0: studios of WRUF on the campus of the University of Florida. 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
1: That's right, coming at you live from Gainesville, the University of Florida. 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I'm Jonathan Zaslow. Good to have you aboard. We are back in the old stomping grounds. And you may be saying, where's Amber Wilson? Where's Amber Wilson tonight? Amber Wilson lost her voice earlier today. That's right. Amber Wilson and I, whenever we are on these trips for college football campus tour, we got a lot to get to tonight, all right? Whenever we're on these trips for college football campus tour, whatever stop we're on, and this is, what, the third year, week six that we're doing this, we like to talk to the students, the prospective communications majors, and we'll talk to some classes, which was a real thrill today because both of us went through this program here in the College of Journalism at the University of Florida. We were both grads. I graduated in 2004. She won't want me to tell you her age, so without telling you her age, I'll tell you she graduated in 2005. And we were speaking to the class this afternoon, which was a real thrill. And she's been a little bit under the weather, but she lost her voice in the middle of speaking to the class. So no Amber Wilson tonight. She will be back with us tomorrow morning for College Football Campus Tour, but we will be live outside the swamp. That's right. It's the Gators, number 16, coming off a thrashing last week at Missouri. Number 16, University of Florida, taking on South Carolina. That's right. 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We are here in Gainesville for Florida and South Carolina, where coverage starts at 12 p.m. Eastern time. 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Believe it or not, this is the second time on the campus tour, third year, second time that we have been able to make a stop here in Gainesville. And believe it or not, since I graduated here, it's great being back here, right? I feel really old when we pull up on campus, but it is great being back here. And believe it or not, this is probably, I don't know, maybe a half dozen times since graduating here over 20 years ago that I've been able to get back. Because think about it. When you work in sports, you're working weekends. You know, games are on the weekends. It's not like you just pick up and you get away and you go back and you spend a weekend homecoming, you know, at your alma mater. Can't do it in this line of work. So really rare that we get to come back here to our school, and really looking forward to tomorrow. We're gonna have a fun show tomorrow in front of the swamp, and then of course we get to take in the game tomorrow afternoon. So we are live here in Gainesville. It is homecoming right across the street. They got Gator Growl at the O'Connell Center. You got Nikki Glaser performing. The MC, the master of ceremonies for the event tonight right across the street, is Laura Rutledge. All right, Laura Rutledge, I had an opportunity to sit down with her earlier this afternoon, so we'll have that for you here on the show tonight. But I want to start with sad news. As earlier today, you most likely know by now, earlier today, all-time legend, one of the all-time great coaches in football, Mike Ditka, passed away at 86 years old. He was in hospice, so obviously they were expecting this. He passed away at 86 years old. And when I first heard the news, like, I guess you're not surprised, because we hadn't seen Ditka on television in years. Like, you hadn't seen pictures, you haven't seen him out and about, which makes you feel like he probably hadn't been doing well in a while. But for someone like Mike Ditka, who is obviously always going to be remembered as an all-time great coach, I mean, in the Hall of Fame as well as a player. First ever tight end inducted into the Pro Football Hall of Fame. How about that? All-time great coach, Super Bowl champion 1985, the all-time great Chicago Bears defense. But the football world is going to mourn Mike Ditka today, but also it's an opportunity where someone like that, who accomplished so much in life, 86 years old, lived a good, long, full life. It's, to me, that always ends up being less about being sad and more about an opportunity where you get to honor the person and remember all that they did and how they made you feel. Certainly if you're a Chicago sports fan, when someone like that who lived such a long, full life, 86 years old, to me, I always appreciate the opportunity to be able to reminisce about all that this person did and all they meant to sports fans. So that's how I feel when someone like Mike Ditka winds up passing away. But let's hear from people who knew him, all right? For instance, Ben Johnson, head coach, current head coach of the Chicago Bears. Let Ben Johnson here tell you how Mike Ditka in Chicago, this guy was the gold standard.
2: Just want to start off extending my condolences to the Ditka family. Sad news here this morning, obviously. As far as I'm concerned, Coach Ditka is the gold standard in terms of this place. I mean, he's a legend around here as a player, as a coach. His impact is still being felt to this day. And as the head coach of the Bears, I feel humbled to be in that same chair that he was once in. And, you know, it's a sad day just hearing he's passing on.
1: You know, obviously his prime as a coach is in the 80s. And then, you know, you're talking late 90s, was the coach of the New Orleans Saints for a little bit. And if you're of a certain age, you don't know a ton about Mike Ditka. Well, I'll explain in the simplest of terms. I can explain how huge Mike Ditka was when I tell you that it was a regular skit on Saturday Night Live where they would impersonate Mike Ditka. Not necessarily impersonate Mike Ditka. It was Bears fans who were impersonating Mike Ditka in the sketch. The Bears. You know, it was a regular routine that they had on Saturday Night Live paying homage to the great coach of the Chicago Bears, Mike Ditka. That's how huge he was, that he was, I don't even know if parodied is the right word, but he was a feature in sketches on Saturday Night Live for years. Let's hear from someone else who knows him as well. Chris Berman, of course, the all-time great, legendary ESPN NFL studio host. He checked into NFL Live, and let Chris Berman tell you what Mike Ditka meant to the NFL.
3: Well, covering him as a coach was unique. Very sad day, although we knew coach's health was declining. We just didn't know much, you know, the last few months or half the year. But, you know, he was fun to deal with if you were a reporter. And, of course, those Bears were fun to deal with. I mean, they had news coming out of there on Thursdays, and this is before today's news cycle. I mean, it was – and the legendary team of 85 speaks for itself, right? I mean, the playoffs, they shut out both NFC opponents, and they give up 10 points to the Patriots, and you know, and mauling everyone in 85, one of the great individual teams of all time. And they took on his persona, as you well know. It was fun to cover him. It was fun to cover them. I mean – the Bears were always monsters of the Midway when, you know, I'm a little older than you, you know, but they, even if they weren't good, they were the monsters of the Midway. But he was an offensive player and head coach who took on the persona of the monsters of the Midway. That's part of the reason he's so iconic in Chicago and therefore NFL.
1: The 85 Bears, all-time great Super Bowl champion, that team was they were rock stars. All right, the 85 Bears. And Mike Ditka was the front man. If they were rock stars, he was the front man. Let's hear as well from Ian Rappaport, NFL Network senior insider. He checked in on the Pat McAfee show today. He'll tell you as well how Mike Ditka will be remembered.
4: An absolute icon. And you know, it's so interesting to, I mean, obviously the passing is tragic, although he lived an unbelievable, incredible, like, iconic life. It's, you know, we, our age, sort of remember him as a guy who was on ESPN commenting on TV. There are people who remember him as one of the most recognizable and incredible coaches, one of the biggest personalities. And then he was also a Hall of Fame player and someone who redefined and basically invented the tight end position. It what really stands out to me is just how many different generations he was an icon and legend for. Like, there's not a lot of people that can do that. You know, there's great players that we can remember them, and most of the time it's over, or there's great coaches, or the people who contributed to the game or life, and he did all of it. And it's, I mean, it's truly, really an amazing life, an amazing life.
1: That's how I sum it up. You know, someone dies young, it's a tragedy on all levels. But when you live the type of full life, like a guy like Mike Ditka lived, I always appreciate the opportunity to celebrate that person, what they did in sports, what this guy did in the NFL as a player and as a head coach, and how he made you feel. And this guy, especially among coaches, all right, this guy was a rock star in Chicago. So the news coming down earlier today, Mike Ditka, Hall of Famer, legendary coach, Super Bowl champion coach, passes away at 86 years old. I'm Jonathan Zaslow. Good to have you aboard here. We are live in Gainesville, University of Florida, my alma mater. I am big in Gainesville. Coming up next, last night, an embarrassing effort from the Dallas Cowboys. 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
0: 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The top-seeded Milwaukee Brewers. The two-time World Series champion Los Angeles Dodgers. 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

0: 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So last night, yeah, check out the Thursday night game. I can't be the only one who this happens to, all right? I love Thursday night football. I don't love when my team plays on Thursday night football. Because Thursday night football, you can get some lousy games sometimes, you know? And especially if you're the road team, it's a disadvantage, less practice time, then you also got to travel. I don't like when my team plays on Thursday night. I love when your team plays Thursday nights, all right? I love Thursday night football because it sneaks up on me. I wake up in the morning, I say, oh, yeah, today's Thursday. We got Thursday night football. Who's playing? And it's Cowboys and Buccaneers. That sounds like a great game, right? And it's a Cowboy team who is seemingly in a very winnable NFC East. And I felt that the Cowboys were my preseason pick to win the NFC East. And you look at what's going on with the Eagles. They're 2-2, injury ravaged. The Giants are 3-1, but, you know, do you really believe in the Giants? I mean, it's Jameis Winston, and you look at the wins that they've had, not very impressive. And you got the Commanders, while Jaden Daniels is going to play this weekend. The point is, it is a wide-open division. And a 2-2 Cowboy team is at home against a winless Buccaneer team starting an undrafted rookie quarterback. That should be a layup, all right? And the Cowboys lose. It's a really poor defensive effort, and Dak Prescott was only really able to get going in the fourth quarter. And Tampa Bay, wins pretty comfortably 24-16. It was 24-10. They wind up winning 24-16. And the story of the game ends up also being what took place afterward. In the alleyway. You know what I'm talking like under in the bowels of the stadium, all right? In the alleyway where the players go from the field into the locker room. Sometimes you will have, there'll be staff who are, you know, doing their job or whatever, and the players will pass by them or what have you. You know what I'm talking about. And Dak Prescott is walking by himself now because maybe he had to stay off on the field longer than others, maybe some post-game responsibilities. I don't know. I'm not all up in his business, all right? But as he's walking by himself, he's got some Cowboy team staffers by him. You have someone who works with the stadium, okay, or seemingly so, who then shouts to him, embarrassing. And Dak kind of looks back, goes, yeah, you heard me. And so there's a little, and Dak did not appreciate it. He pointed the guy out to someone, and maybe they removed the guy. I don't know. Here is Dak Prescott's reaction in the post-game press conference as that video is circulating around now, and he's asked about it.
1: You said again, our employee can say what he wants, but you taking it disrespectful? Was it, or do you agree it was embarrassing? Or
2: I know when he said it, I just happened to look at him, and at that point, you know, he looked away, didn't look, and then when I turned my head back, he said something else. And so that's the part that, you know, just as a man or as just a person of, you, feel free to speak your mind, just speak it. Don't cower it away from the reaction that you're going to get. And so, yeah, I mean, if you're saying it's embarrassing, say it's embarrassing. If you're saying it to me, then say it to me. Don't, you know what I mean? Go back on it. So that's all that was, and hate it that it's even being talked about, to be honest with you.
0: So the first thing that I would say is, I don't think the reaction from Dak Prescott is any different if the guy said it right to his face. Like, if the guy said it right to his face, as opposed to when Dak had just passed by and wasn't facing him, like, what happens then? If he did say it right, like, honestly, what happens then? You know, do they fight? What actually happens? So I don't think it matters that the guy said it to Dak in passing or if he would have said it right to his face, but I am surprised at the reaction to this, because I think it is such poor behavior by the guy who called it embarrassing. I think it's so inappropriate. When you're on the field to play, you want to yell whatever you want at the players, even when they're walking off the field and you're still in your seats or what have you, yell whatever you want. But underneath the arena, when the game's over, game's not going on anymore, and you're a staff member in some fashion, yelling insults, because that is meant to be insulting. Like, when you yell to the player, embarrassing, you're telling him that he's embarrassing. It's completely inappropriate for someone

0: who works in any capacity in the building. And from what I understand, it's not a Cowboys staffer. It was a third-party driver, meaning somebody who works there or maybe a player that is their driver. He was hired by someone there, and that's his job. And to shout anything at the players in a negative fashion in that setting when you're working is so completely inappropriate. See, I thought I was going to get on Dak about that. I'm not on Dak about it. I can understand Dak being uncomfortable with the whole thing. I don't know what Dak would have done different if the guy said it right to his face. That I think is nonsense. But to me, it's completely inappropriate what the staffer is doing there. And I'm surprised because everything that I've heard throughout the day today, people are crushing Dak over this, crushing him over his reaction. For instance, I was listening this morning to my pals on Sportsman, like 6, 10 a.m. Eastern every morning here, Evan Cohen, Michelle Smallman, and of course, Chris Canty. I was stunned hearing Canty. Give it a listen here.
1: This all falls at the feet of the head coach and the coordinator, and it's up to them to fix it. And so far, they haven't been able to get it done. They've played 5 games. In 4 of those games, those offenses set season highs in terms of yardage totals. You are the get-right game for everybody in the National Football League. For every offense that is struggling to find their footing, they can't wait to play the Dallas Cowboys. They are circling it on their schedule. You had a undrafted rookie quarterback in his second career start on the road on a short week, and you couldn't find a way to get that done. That is a historically bad loss for the Dallas Cowboys. Yeah, it was embarrassing.
0: It's a bad loss, obviously. It's a winnable division. You're at home. You're playing a winless team, and they have their backup undrafted rookie quarterback. It's a game that you need to win. But because this staffer, this guy who was working there, used the term embarrassing, everyone now has latched on to this being an embarrassment. It's a bad loss. A team lost at home to a team they should beat. But is it this historically bad loss? It's the Cowboys. That's what it is. Because it's the Cowboys, this is some kind of historic loss. When it's, all right, the Cowboys, maybe they're just not that good. They were 2-2 going into the game. They're not that good. And if you're not that good, I don't know if a loss you have, even if it's to a team that hasn't won yet this year, I don't know if we're calling that an embarrassment. It's because it's the Cowboys. So everything is exacerbated. And again, I'm stunned with people who have been upset with Dak, you know, Dak pointing the guy out or Dak having a problem even in general with the guy yelling that. It's not appropriate behavior for anyone who is working in any capacity, especially when we're not even on the field to play anymore, to yell things, to yell insults, because that's what it is. It's yelling insults at Dak Prescott when you're working. I was very surprised at some of the reaction I heard. I'm on Dak's side here with this one. I'm on Dak's side. Coming up next, are we in store for the game of the year this weekend in college football? We'll tell you next. This is Campus Tour Friday Night, powered by Bloom Energy on ESPN Radio.
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1: I'm Ed Bank, and the football world continues to mourn the death of Mike Ditka. The legendary player and coach died at the age of 86. Ditka was a player for the Bears, Eagles, and Cowboys, and also part of the Bears' 1963 championship team, along with the Cowboys' winning Super Bowl VI squad. He then coached the legendary 85 Bears to victory in Super Bowl XX. Mike Ditka dead at the age of 86. To injury news around the NFL, the banged-up Eagles will be missing several key players against the Jaguars on Sunday in London. That includes running back Saquon Barkley, receiver Devontae Smith, and center Drew Kendall. Meanwhile, the Rams will get a boost on their defense with the return of Aaron Donald. The defensive lineman says he will be ready to play Monday night against the Bills. Lamar Jackson will not be ready to play for the Ravens. He is out with an ankle injury and will not play Sunday night against Atlanta. The Commanders say quarterback Jaden Daniels is ready to return from his elbow injury when he faces the Giants on Sunday. As for the game itself, Giants running back Cam Scataboo downplayed to talk about taking control of the division at this point in the season.
2: Yeah, I mean, we're not really thinking about anything. I mean, obviously, coaches and stuff are thinking about that stuff, but, you know, we're thinking about going 1-0. I mean, as a team, we're not worried about games from 4 weeks from now. Like, we're worried about this game, not really worried about first place yet.
1: Meanwhile, the Commanders will also be missing Stephon Diggs. He has been ruled out with a hamstring injury. The baseball playoffs continue tomorrow night. It is game 5 between the Guardians and the White Sox from Cleveland. The winner moves on to the American League Championship Series to face Tampa. WNBA playoffs right now on ESPN2. At halftime, the Dream on top of the Liberty, 44-39.
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5: We have a loaded Week 6 slate in college football tomorrow. We got games going on right now. Florida State and Louisville tied at 14 late in the first half of that ACC matchup. Good to have you aboard tonight. Campus Tour Friday night here, coming at you live from the University of Florida. That's right. I'm very big here. I'm Jonathan Zaslow. Amber Wilson will be back with us tomorrow morning for College Football Campus Tour. We will be right across from the swamp, the whole stage, the whole set. It's going to be a massive crowd coming to see us. That'll be from 10 a.m. to noon Eastern time tomorrow. And then that will lead up to South Carolina, number 16, Florida. It is homecoming. Very excited for all the festivities that we have tomorrow. Let's get into some of the action this weekend and bring aboard Harry Lyles, ESPN college football reporter, also, of course, ESPN radio host. Harry, good to talk to you. Since we are here at the University of Florida, may as well start with the Gators, who, of course, got throttled last week at Missouri. What was for the week leading up to that game last week, where the Gators were moved all the way up to number 8? Were you buying into the hype? And at this point, after that loss, what do you expect from them the remainder of this season?
6: I was buying into the hype. The one thing that was a cautionary point for me that ended up being sort of their downfall, or at least part of their downfall against Missouri, was their defense. It was a defense that had needed to improve, and it had improved incrementally, we'll say, week by week. But I mean, John Summerall, like, I feel like when people listen to him speak, they think he is trying to be funny or witty, or, you know, just trying to keep his team into it, right, and alert. Like, but when he's critiquing his team in the media, he means that. Like, he's not a coach that is like just not going to give you anything. Like, he's a very open and honest guy. Like, he's with that with his players, he's with it with his staff, he's like that with the media. And so I think the thing that was most surprising to me about that result is, A, it just seemed like they got out physical the entire game in a way that just shouldn't have happened. And B, that happened when Missouri was missing their two starting edge rushers. Like, that to me, it was not shocking that they lost necessarily, but it was shocking to me the way that they lost. But I still think this is a really good football team.
5: Number one, Texas, Red River rivalry tomorrow. Don't say shootout, Harry. It's Red River That's rivalry, right. All right? Don't say that.
6: That's right.
5: Number one, Texas, Oklahoma, State Fair, the whole deal tomorrow afternoon. Does Arch Manning look like a number one overall pick to you?
6: For starters, it's definitely not going to be a shootout tomorrow, is it? It's probably not going to be a shootout tomorrow. But, no, I don't think he does. And it's interesting, Zaz, because I think, one, obviously people, and I frankly, I feel like this is obvious, make the point that, hey, if his name wasn't Manning, we probably wouldn't be looking at him the way that we do or be giving him the benefit of the doubt that people seem to be giving him. I will say this. I do think he is very skilled. I do think that he has a lot of traits that you can see, like, there is a great and consistent, which I think is the key word, a consistent quarterback in there somewhere. We just haven't seen it yet. I don't think that all of it is Arch's fault. I think there's a few things at play here. One, the one thing that everybody was overlooking with this Texas team, myself included, by the way, was this offensive line. I just assumed, hey, you know what? They bring pieces in. You reshuffle the line. You coach them up. Like, you get it right this offseason because you're Texas, because you should get that right because you're Texas, right? That hasn't entirely happened. That has led to your new multimillion-dollar backfield led by Hollywood Smothers, who has had injury issues, and Relik Brown, to not quite being what they could and should be either, because those are both two really talented players that you've seen flashes of, and it just hasn't completely popped. And then the third layer with this, to me, that I feel like most people don't seem to be talking about, I think he's not trusting himself. And I think that is probably rattling his confidence a little bit. It's something that he definitely dealt with last year, and you heard both Colin Simmons, their defensive leader, and Steve Sarkisian talk about coming into this season, was that he felt more confident, he felt like a better leader. But in that game against Tennessee, I think you'll remember he threw balls past the line of scrimmage twice in the first half and got penalties. To me, that's just a player not trusting himself, because you don't – I mean, it's rare to see a guy do that one time. It's rare to see him do it twice in the same half. So to me, if this defense can keep playing at what has been a championship level, this offensive line improves and gives this offense a chance to figure things out, I think he and they will be okay, but it does need to look better than what it's been.
5: Harry Lyles Jr. joining us here, Campus Tour Friday night as we are live from the University of Florida. I'm Jonathan Zaslow. Texas is the number one team in the country, but I don't know that they're the best team in the country. Of the teams that are around them, you know, maybe it's top five, top six, I don't know. How many of those teams would you say are in the top tier in the country right now?
6: Oof, man. All right, well, we're going to put Texas in there because they have it, and they have the best win this year, mm-hmm. right? Like, yep. Let's not forget that. Yep. That said, I would still put Ohio State in that tier. I would put Georgia in that tier. I would put Miami in that tier. I would put Indiana in that tier. And I would also put Notre Dame in there. I know they struggled last week with North Carolina. But to me, I think when you look at those, was that six that I just gave you? Mm-hmm. Am I forgetting somebody, by the way?
5: I mean, unless you're leaving Alabama out purposely.
6: No, I'll throw Alabama in there, given what we've seen from them the last couple weeks. Especially because I think they're better defensively than they get credit for. So those seven teams, to me, that is one tier. I think that is your very clear and obvious. If any of those teams are raising the trophy in Vegas at the end of the year, I would not be surprised by it.
5: So you think, even though we haven't really seen it yet from Indiana, you still think they're in that very top tier?
6: I feel like we've seen it from Indiana. I think people are still logo watching with Indiana.
5: Okay. Okay.
6: Because so the Northwestern loss was clearly not as bad of, or I'm sorry, the win over Northwestern mm-hmm. was clearly not as bad of a challenge, I think, as people think. Two, their running back room is insane, by the way. A lot of people forget Lee Beebe was supposed to be their starter last year, got injured, was out for the year, and people just kind of forgot about it because they were still able to run the football really well. You had Turbo Richard, who I believe Turbo is the top rusher in the Big Ten right now. And then I think Lee Beebe is only like 60 yards behind him. And then this defensive line is still an absolute freaking problem for people. I think the thing that still has people stifled about Indiana a little bit, and people forget this, Old Dominion gave them a run for their money in the first half of the first game last year. You had the game against Penn State where you had literally the best catch of the season, or even of the last five seasons, with Omar Cooper in the back of the end zone against Penn State. Indiana had to figure it out a little bit along the way, and to me, they're further along right now than they were last year.
0: Georgia and Alabama tomorrow night. Is this the biggest game of the college football season so far?
6: Yes, because I don't know that we have seen, and I'd say this with Texas and Ohio State in mind, I don't know that we've seen two teams come into a game both just on absolute fire like this up to this point. Like, we saw good football from Ohio State and we saw good football from Texas, but like those were against warm-up games, or those were in warm-up games rather. We've seen a Georgia team that looks as good as they've looked since their last national championship year. The defense is incredibly stout. And by the end of the year, I think we have a chance to say this is one of Kirby's best, if not his best defense. The offense has been just as efficient as it's ever been, except they have added more explosive plays, which has been a huge gripe for me and a bunch of other people for this team for years, because you're too talented not to be more explosive on offense. And then with Alabama, Keelan Russell, the learning from this guy so quickly has been incredible. And then defensively, again, I feel like I know there's some consistency, I think, issues there. Sometimes they can be a little iffy in the pass defense. But when we talk about guys like Devin Shepherd, Yonze Pierre, you know, they added Caleb Woodson, the linebacker from Virginia Tech. He's been a monster. Like, I just think they're both so talented and so dang good right now that I really hope this weather is not an issue tomorrow as much as it seems like it's going to be.
0: Yeah, it's going to be a sloppy one. Number 2, Georgia. Number 6, Alabama. 7:30 p.m. Eastern time. You got a hurricane situation around that area tonight. That game is on ABC tomorrow. Harry Lyles Jr., excellent job, Harry. Thanks for joining us tonight.
6: Zaz, can I ask you one quick question before I go?
0: Yeah.
6: Scale of 1 to 10, how are you feeling about the Miami Heat?
0: Oh, I think the Heat are going to be really good, Harry. Obviously, I'm a huge Heat fan, but I won't tell you, oh, they're going to be great when I don't think they're going to be great. I think they're going to be really good, Harry.
6: Fair enough. We'll table that one.
0: Great job, Harry. Enjoy the weekend. Appreciate it.
6: Yes, sir. Likewise. Enjoy it.
0: We are live here at the University of Florida. It is homecoming here. It is Gator Growl. Tomorrow, it's UF and South Carolina. And coming up next, I got to sit down with a Gator legend. That's next. This is Campus Tour Friday, and powered by Bloom Energy on ESPN Radio.
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1: Campus Tour Friday Night coming at you live from the University of Florida. That's right. It is my alma mater. I'm very big here in Gainesville. Amber Wilson will be back with us tomorrow morning for College Football Campus Tour, powered by Bloom Energy here on ESPN Radio. I'm Jonathan Zaslow. We got a lot happening. You got college football, a huge slate tomorrow. We got games that are getting going tonight. That's right. So we got a couple ranked action, ranked games tonight. All right. Right now you got Louisville and Florida State tied at 14. Those are obviously not ranked teams, but coming up at 9 o'clock Eastern, you have number 20 Iowa at Washington at 10:15 p.m. Eastern on ESPN. It is Iowa State at number 8 BYU. But it is homecoming here tomorrow. Florida is hosting South Carolina. And earlier today, got to sit down with the great Laura Rutledge. I graduated here in 04. She graduated in 2011. And so I asked her, what would you have said if 15 years ago someone told you you would be emceeing Gator Growl?
2: I would have been like, you're punking me. There's no way that's true. It's been so cool just being back here today and doing the homecoming parade and just kind of seeing everybody and being like, are you kidding me that they wanted me to come back and do this? And I think for me, you know, having hosted SEC Nation for all these years and not been able to do anything on a Friday and a Saturday, I always sort of thought, even if they wanted me, I'm not sure if I actually could do it. And so to have the opportunity to be here and to just celebrate Gator Nation and to see all the great work that the students put into this, I think that's one of the coolest things about Gator Growl is it's student run and really orchestrated by college kids, and they do such a good job. I was actually on the Gator Growl committee when I was in school.
1: Really?
2: So I sort of know how the sausage is made a little bit on that side. And I mean, as you said, it's been 15 years, but to be able to know what they're going through, trying to get people to come and get the cameos and get people to say, let the Gator growl and all these things that we do. It's such a great tradition at UF. To be a very small part of it on this side is really special for me.
1: Nikki Glaser is the headliner tonight for Gator Growl. Do you remember some of the headliners when you were in school here?
2: Golly, that's a good question. I don't. I feel like we had like some music acts and some things like that. I'd have to go and look back, though. It's a good question. I have not thought about that for so long.
1: I remember one of mine, and I went, and it was in the swamp, okay?
2: Yeah.
1: It wasn't here at the O'Connell Center. It was in the swamp. Bill Cosby.
2: Okay, that's awesome. I know. Like, there's so many. Well, and that was the thing. I actually really credit this group of students because they've said they really wanted to get back to, quote unquote, the good old days, like back when we had some really big name people, and getting Nikki Glaser, massive name. So,
1: yeah
2: it's going to be, I think, a really fun night.
1: This is our third year doing College Football Campus Tour. And this is just the second time that Amber and I have been able to come back to Gainesville. It was 2 years ago the first time. I don't get to come back here very often. Whenever we make these stops and we have someone who is an alum, we like talking about what makes the city, the campus, the school so special. What made it so special for you?
2: I think really just the connections that helped me in my career. And, you know, it's so funny because obviously there's so many special things about this place. But for me, I came in and really didn't know what I wanted to do. And the opportunity to be on sports radio presented itself. And that was sort of how I got into this business. And I really would not be doing any of this if it weren't for Florida. Like, there's no part of me that was like, oh, man, you know, I was already doing it and then they made me better. I wasn't doing any of it, and they created it, and everybody here helped me so much. And so I think for me, that part, I will always want to give back to this place, and I'll always just consider it such an incredible time in my life because it created an opportunity for me that I didn't even know really would exist for me. So that's the most special part. The other thing is I love like hitting some of the old food spots. I didn't have a time to do that this time. I'm not here long enough.
1: You get to Dragonfly?
2: Got to go to Dragonfly. I love
1: that. That was a good date spot when I was here.
2: Yeah. Oh, I bet that was really good for you. Like, if you're taking people to Dragonfly, it's going well, right? Satchels. I loved Satchels Pizza. One of my first TV pieces I ever did was at Satchels. I think it's still on YouTube. It's like, if you want a good laugh, go watch it, because I had no idea what I was doing. But just so many cool spots that only exist in Gainesville. And this place will, I think, always be so special to a lot of us for that reason.
1: I don't get to come back very often. This is probably, so I graduated 22 years ago.
3: I think maybe I've been back half a dozen times. Yeah. And that's because, like, jobs like we have, it's not like you get weekends off and you come and bring the family and go back to your school. Like, how often have you been able to come back?
2: Very rarely. I mean, really, if SEC Nation has been here, and we've done the Florida-Georgia game every year, so we were doing that, but that's not on campus, yeah. right? So,
3: was that a missed opportunity this year, next year, to have a home and home?
2: I think so. I wanted them to do it. I thought, you know, let's just dive yeah. right into that, right? Like, it'd be so much fun, and it's such a unique rivalry that I do think belongs in Jacksonville. Like, I love that aspect of it, but yeah, total missed opportunity. But yeah, I haven't been able to come here, and it's interesting. My kids have never been here. I have a 7-year-old and a 3-year-old. I thought I was going to get to bring them this time, and instead I end up, which is a great opportunity. I'm excited for it. I'm doing the Alabama-Georgia game, so it was going to be such a quick trip that we decided not to bring the kids. But I am hopeful at some point we'll get to do, like, the full family weekend here. We had hoped that would be this time. It'll hopefully happen soon.
3: Okay, so you happen to be here tonight, so it's an especially jam-packed weekend for you. Tomorrow, you're in Tuscaloosa for Alabama-Georgia. Monday night, you have Monday Night Football, Rams and Bills. What is that weekend with the travel, you know, probably coming from home on Friday, you got Saturday, then you got Monday. What's a normal weekend during football season like for you?
2: It's pretty nuts. You know, when I do college games, I normally get there like Thursday night or early Friday morning. So in this case, actually went to the Saban premiere for the new documentary, which is awesome, by the way. I'm not just saying that. It's excellent. You've probably seen some of the clips floating mm-hmm. around. The whole thing is phenomenal. So did that last night and then came here super early this morning. And then I will probably be driving in the night tonight to try to get to Tuscaloosa in time because I'm a little concerned with the weather about my flights for tomorrow. So I'm going to be road tripping it a little bit, eventually get there tomorrow, do that game, then leave on Sunday morning to go to LA. And we'll do some meetings and things like that. In the middle of today, like in between the homecoming parade and this, I was doing a call with Josh Allen for Monday Night Football. It's like, you know, just different departments of the brain.
3: Is the call based on his schedule or your schedule?
2: It's based on his schedule. And like, happily so. I'm like, I will work around whatever I have to. The other day, I think it was Wednesday, I was doing Alabama calls because I've got Alabama and then also doing Bills calls in the middle of it. So it's like finding different compartments of the brain and being like, okay, focus in on this, focus in on that. Try not to get them all confused.
3: Well, yeah. So how do you separate? Like, are you prepping throughout the week or do you get done with the college on Saturday and then like it's a crash course for the NFL between Sunday and Monday?
2: So the nice thing about hosting the daily NFL show is that I'm in the NFL all week long. So that prep just sort of continues and never stops. And I do that throughout the week. I'll sort of here and there pick up some things for Monday Night Football. You know, when I know I've got these player interviews, I'll get ready for those. So that allows for some of the prep. And then with the college game, that ends up taking a little bit more of my time because I'm not in the college game mm-hmm. like I am the NFL every single day. So I'll spend some extra time on that. And then when I get there on Sunday, I'll dial in even more on Monday Night Football because at that point, college is in the rearview mirror. And we've got actually two shows in LA for NFL Live and then heading back to Connecticut to do the rest of the week from our studio in Connecticut. So it's going to be a fun weekend.
3: Lastly here for Laura Rutledge, who, of course, is hosting Gator Growl tonight. Nikki Glaser is the main performer. John Sumrall. Are we pumped? We had a week, okay, when the Gators went up to number 8. We had a week to be able to get excited about the Gators being a contender. It was fun. That week was really fun.
2: I mean, okay, let me just say, like, the fan in me was like, okay, we can't have nice things. But the reasonable person in me is like, this team is really good. And I do think what happened at Missouri was a bit of an aberration. I don't know that they are what we saw against Ole Miss every single week, but I think it's somewhere in the middle. They're better than what we saw against mm-hmm. Missouri. And that's a tough place to play. It was a weird week. It was kind of the worst possible scenario, probably, like coming off that big high to taking on a team, you know, on the road and all that. It just, you hope they can just put it behind them. And I think they will. And then it's like, all right, so you can have a loss in the playoff era. You can have two losses in the playoff era and still be a major factor. I think they're good enough. I think we'll really get to see sort of like Summerall's coaching ability this week. And how do they bounce back? What do they look like? Do they let that linger or can they move past it? I firmly believe they'll move past it. And I think they're a really talented team. They've been such a surprise, such a fun surprise. The national media now will be like, we don't trust Florida. That's fine. That's okay. I still think that they are really talented and a lot better than I expected them to be this early on. So kudos to Summerall for that, for sure.
3: Great job, Laura. Thanks.
2: Thanks for having me.
3: So there you go. Earlier this afternoon, University of Florida, great Laura Rutledge. Excellent job by her. I'm Jonathan Zaslow. Good to have you aboard here tonight. Coming up next, two New York basketball teams, not the greatest 48 hours. Tell you what we mean. That's next. 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
1: I'm Ed Bankin. Legendary player and coach Mike Ditka died earlier today. He was a player for the Bears, Eagles, and Cowboys and was part of Chicago's 1963 championship team, along with the Cowboys winning team in Super Bowl VI. He then coached the legendary 85 Bears to victory in Super Bowl XX. Mike Ditka was 86 years old. To injury news in the NFL, the Eagles will be without a host of starters for their London game against the Jaguars. Among them, running back Saquon Barkley, receiver Devontae Smith, and center Drew Kendall. Rams defensive lineman Aaron Donald says he's ready to come back Monday night to face the Bills. Lamar Jackson is out for the Ravens Sunday night as they get set to take on the Falcons. He's dealing with an ankle injury. The Commanders say quarterback Jaden Daniels will return from his elbow injury on Sunday to take on the Giants, but receiver Stephon Diggs is out with a hamstring injury. The Jets will be without running back Breece Hall and receiver Adonai Mitchell when they play the Browns on Sunday. Meanwhile, the Patriots will host the Raiders without two starting quarterbacks. Christian Gonzalez and Carlton Davis are both out. Baseball tomorrow night, the signing game of the ALDS on ESPN Radio between the White Sox and the Guardians. Gavin Williams gets the start of the mound for Cleveland. The manager, Stephen Vogt, talked about how long he may go.
2: I mean, I think we're going to be, we'll be watching the game. I mean, I think we'll be monitoring it. But, you know, I think, again, it's a game five, win or go home. Gavin wants the ball. We want him to have the ball, and it's his game.
1: 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WNBA playoffs on ESPN2. It is the Dream and Liberty tied at 62 late in the third. Coming up later, it's the Valkyries and the Aces, Golden State, looking to go up 3-0.
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0: from the studios of WRUF on the campus of the University of Florida, sight of tomorrow's showdown between the South Carolina Gamecocks and the 16th-ranked Florida Gators. 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
1: Louisville's going to have first and goal here on the first drive of the second half, tied with Florida State 14-14. This is Campus Tour Friday Night. We are live here from the University of Florida. I'm Jonathan Zaslow. Good to have you aboard. Tune in for college football action as Florida hosts South Carolina. 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We're going to be across the street on University, across the street from the Swamp, getting going at 10 a.m. Eastern, taking you up until coverage here on ESPN Radio at noon. We are back at our alma mater. Amber Wilson will be back joining me, sitting shotgun tomorrow. Really looking forward to everything. It is homecoming and very rare that both of us get to come back to our alma mater like we are here this weekend. Joining us now, all right, who's going to hang out with us for the next hour here, you will hear her on game night, is Mia O'Brien. So, Mia, you're doing sidelines tomorrow, right?
2: I will be. I will indeed be on the broadcast. Indeed.
1: All right. Now, You're originally a Jacksonville girl, right?
2: Yeah. Well, so not originally. So originally New Jersey. I've been in Jacksonville since 2018.
1: Yeah, yeah.
2: And I was just letting Mike, you, and the crew know. You know, it was pretty cool as I was driving up here to WRUF. I've never actually been inside the School of Communications, despite living in Florida and the greater Northeast Central Florida region for the better part of the last decade. I've never actually been in this building, despite so many friends of mine having come through and walked these halls. Nonetheless, point being, I was driving past the stadium and there was a moment where I was like, dang, my first live shot back when I was the weekend sports anchor at First Coast News was right outside the Tebow statue on the day that his name went up on the side of the stadium back in 2018. And now we fast forward 8 years and I'm going to be on the sidelines tomorrow for the broadcast right here on ESPN Radio with, of course, Troy Clardy and Florida legend Max Starks.
1: So you've been to the Swamp before.
2: Oh, yeah. No, I've covered dozens of games. Yes.
1: Tomorrow's
2: and
1: be...
2: dozens of games at the O-Dome as well.
1: Tomorrow's going to be really fun. I'm really looking forward to it. I haven't been here in a couple of years, so I haven't been to a game in a couple of years. And it's a really great atmosphere. Of course, it is homecoming, so it's going to be especially raucous. It's going to be a really good time. And you will come and hang out with us for a little bit tomorrow. Yep. On College Football Campus Tour tomorrow morning. So really good stuff, really fun stuff happening tomorrow. But I want to get into a little bit of NBA here with you, Mia. So NBA preseason is in full bloom. It's all happening, all right? It's very, very exciting. And earlier today, you had the New York Knicks put out a statement. You know, we know that Karl Anthony Towns recently, he's been negotiating for a contract extension. He's eligible for $276 million. The Knicks are offering him $200 million. And we already heard from the owner, Jim Dolan. This was after they won the championship in regards to guys like Mitchell Robinson, really preparing the fan base for, hey, we're not going to be able to keep everybody, okay? And Mitchell Robinson, of course, went and he signed with the Boston Celtics. And Jim Dolan mentioned how, I'm not going to go into the second apron. I got to stay away from the second apron. And that's what's happening here with Karl Anthony Towns. And Towns even said a few days ago, it doesn't look good. Like, he spoke to the media about it. He's not happy with the way negotiations are going. And the New York Knicks released a statement today. And this kind of feels like it's the owner, like it's Jim Dolan saying, wow, like you're gonna talk to the media, you're unhappy? Okay, well, this is what happens next. We are not going to negotiate in season. We haven't been able to come to an agreement, so we are going to be shutting this thing down. We are not going to negotiate in season for Karl Anthony Towns or Josh Hart, for that matter. Now, this one's always funny to me, Mia. And now, usually it's the player who says something like, I'm not negotiating in season, okay? And Baker Mayfield did this recently, okay? You know, until the Buccaneers came to him and gave him what he wanted. It's like, oh, okay, you know, I'm back. Negotiation back on. And they agreed to the deal.
2: Good thing he signed that deal when he did, by the way.
1: Yeah, no kidding. So the Knicks here are doing the whole, we're not going to negotiate in season. I got news for you. If Karl Anthony Towns comes back to the Knicks a month into the season and says, hey, that $200 million contract you offer me, I'd like to open negotiations up again. I'd like to sign. The Knicks would be like, okay, great. Negotiation back on. So that's always funny to me when we shut down negotiations in season. But here's Shams Charania, ESPN senior NBA insider on NBA Today, today on why the Knicks have ended these contract talks.
3: This is the Knicks attempting to essentially eliminate the distraction, eliminate the growing cloud around the team that has come from the fact that there is no extension for Karl-Anthony Towns or Josh Hart yet, and trying to bring the focus back to basketball. But now, officially, both of these sides are fully divided on this issue. Karl-Anthony Towns wants a contract extension. The Knicks have now stated and fully shut the door that there won't be an extension. I'm told that negotiations have been idle between the Knicks and Towns for a while now. Their latest offer to Karl-Anthony Towns was 4 years, about $200 million. That's $76 million less than his max. And my understanding is Cat would be willing to take tens of millions of dollars less than that max number, but he feels that current offer is just too extreme of a pay cut to take, and the Knicks have wanted to stay out of the second apron.
1: So the part that bothers me about this, and this is the NBA's fault, but what winds up happening is nobody understands the way this thing goes. When the owner says he doesn't want to go into the second apron, and when they offer Karl-Anthony Towns $200 million instead of $276, you'll get the obligatory, oh, why should athletes have to take pay cuts? Why should anyone care about the owner saving money? It's not about the owner saving money, okay? It's about this second apron with the NBA is extremely punitive. These owners, they don't care about the money. They'll pay the money. When you go over the second apron, it restricts what you're able to do in regards to your roster and team building. And when I say it's part of the NBA's fault, the NBA's made it like an algebra class to figure out how the CBA and the salary cap works. So fans don't understand. It's not about the owner saving money. It's about not going over that second apron. But also the thing that bothers me, Mia, is when people get on the owners about this current CBA, here's a newsflash. It's collectively bargained. The owners and the players have to agree and both sign. The players signed this deal. The players agreed to all of this, and now the result is you're seeing stars like Karl-Anthony Towns who are being asked to take a pay cut, not because the owner doesn't want to pay, but because the apron is punitive when you go over it.
2: And to the point of roster building, Zaz, I want to pull up the New York Knicks depth chart as it is currently constructed as the preseason is underway for the 2026-2027 for the NBA champions from last year. As I look at this roster, as I look at this depth chart, how many of these guys are homegrown?
1: Oh, none.
2: And so, if you're Leon Rose, if you're Jim Dolan, if you are looking towards the future, if you are looking at what the Boston Celtics are trying to do, if you look at the Charlotte Hornets, who are certainly an example in terms of not just hoarding draft capital, but the idea of developing players while also bringing in high money free agents. That is where I think the Knicks ultimately want to get to after largely in the initial years of Leon Rose's GM tenure, using free agent band-aid fixes and players that suited his fancy. And look, the reality is, unlike an NFL or a Major League Baseball roster, there's only X amount of spots on an NBA roster. So you can band-aid free agent fix for a short while. But at some point in time, as you alluded to, you have to pay the piper, especially if you are going to pay two to three players 50% of your salary cap. Okay, well, then that means that the remaining, what is that? I can't do math. 9 to 10 spots on your roster, you have to accumulate 50% of the cap amongst those other players. Mm-hmm. And that's where I think the Knicks are, they're in a situation where maybe the evolution of this roster is coming sooner than some wanted to believe.
1: So I don't think that fans, and again, this is the NBA's fault for making it so complicated. I don't think fans understand why owners don't want to go into the second apron, why teams don't want to pay there. But in this case, I don't think the Knicks fan is going to blame James Dolan.
2: I think they're always going to blame James Dolan.
1: Well,
2: but he doesn't get the benefit of the doubt. Right.
1: But I think in this instance, they're going to blame Karl-Anthony Towns because in this sense, Jalen Brunson didn't do him any favors by taking that original discount. When the best player, when the face of your team takes the discount to allow all of this to become possible, it becomes, hey, don't you want to keep being able to do this?
2: I took less money. You should take less money.
1: It's why, you know, Pat Riley wrote the book, The Winner Within, and in it, he talks about what he describes as the disease of me, which is when you win that first championship, great. Everybody's sacrificing. Everybody's trying to get that original that gets that original goal. And once you get that taste of it, then the disease of me starts to creep in, where it's like, okay, now I want all the things that I want. Like I don't know if I really want to set. Now I'm owed this. I deserve this. Now it's about me. That's the disease of me. And that's what you're seeing creep into the New York Knicks here. And I think Carl Anthony Towns is going to wind up getting the finger pointed at him by the Knicks fan.
2: Well, especially with all of this core in their 30s now. At some point in time, the only player who's under the age of 30 and that's starting five right now is OG Anunoby, and he's 29 years old. And so there's also this sense of, if I don't get my last big payday, what potentially could be my last big payday now, I can't guarantee it's going to be there in 5-6 years' time. And also, because they want, or at least Carl Anthony Towns, is seeking more than a one-year LeBron James, let me evaluate after 365 days type of contract. Because he wants a long-term deal, that is also where this really puts the New York Knicks in a mind.
1: I think the most likely scenario is by February, Carl Anthony Towns is traded.
2: What about Josh Hart?
1: I don't know. I mean, Josh Hart is obviously not even remotely as expensive as Carl Anthony Towns would be. I think it gets complicated there, because if you're going to trade Towns, are you also going to trade your best player's best friend? Gets a little bit dicey. They would obviously get something really good in return for Carl Anthony Towns, but he's a unique player. And I think the end result here is going to be them trading him before February.
2: And that's where, if they were to trade him in February, then you're selling high. And that's not to say that this is the apex of Carl Anthony Towns' career, winning the 2026 championship with the Knicks, but there is an argument to be made that it is, just based off the age, the body type, you know, just the wear and tear.
1: You have to ask yourself, which is worse, trading Carl Anthony Towns and for whatever you're going to get, which will be good, is that worse than paying Carl Anthony Towns $70 million a season 5 years from now? That's what you have to weigh. 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Louisville leading FSU 21-14 in the middle of the third quarter. Coming up next, a must-win game in week 6. 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
0: 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Confidence is soaring in New England following a huge road win in Buffalo. Now the Patriots face another tough test as Kirk Cousins and the 3-1 Las Vegas Raiders come to town. 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
14: I'm heating up and I'm starting to get better and better. 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
1: Game three in the WNBA semifinals, New York Liberty with a 71-70 lead over the Dream. 7 minutes to go in the fourth quarter, as the Dream are looking for a sweep of the Liberty in what would amount to a WNBA Finals appearance in Angel Reese's first year with Atlanta. This is Campus Tour Friday Night on ESPN Radio. Alongside me, O'Brien, who's hanging out with us tonight, I'm Jonathan Zaslow. Amber Wilson, a little bit under the weather tonight. She will be back with us tomorrow morning at 10 a.m. Eastern Time for College Football Campus Tour. 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But we got week five in the NFL, which kicked off last night. Did you watch that disaster last night with Dallas and Tampa?
2: Of course I did. I was live on the air with Q Myers commiserating about the Dallas Cowboys and Jerry Jones's commitment to stopping the run, only for Bucky Irving to go over the 100-yard mark for the first time since December 2024, Zaz.
1: Did you think the reaction to the Cowboys' loss, I thought it was a little over the top.
2: Well, it's the Cowboys, so it's over the top.
1: That's exactly what it is.
2: I'm a Yankees fan. I know how this goes. Yeah.
1: You would think that
2: every game's a one-game series.
1: Yeah, you would think that the Cowboys just lost in historic fashion. The Cowboys are 2-3. They're not a good team. And not good teams lose at home. It's not like this historic, embarrassing effort, you know? They're not that good. They lost. Anyway, so every Friday night here on Campus Tour Friday Night, we got to see which teams are in must-win situations. You would think, you might be saying, oh, Zazzo, it's only week five in the NFL. How's it a must-win? There are teams who are in must-win scenarios, all right? So, Mia, your first must-win scenario this weekend.
2: My first must-win scenario. The Green Bay Packers hosting the 3-1 Chicago Bears. Look, I know that the NFC North, Zaz, is going to be dog-eat-dog. I know the hope is that the Green Bay Packers' help could be on the way, or maybe it's not. That offensive line is four of the five spots rotating doors. They're signing guys off the street. It is week five of the NFL season. Because of the pressure in Jordan Love's face, he doesn't look like the quarterback we believed he would be and would continue to ascend and continue to become. Of course, then you couple the Josh Jacobs absence for his suspension. Marshawn Lloyd has not been able to step up in his absence. There is no run game to speak of in northern Wisconsin right now. And thus, the Green Bay Packers backs against the wall. They only have two victories on the season, Zaz, because the New York Jets and Aaron Glenn forgot what time it was, or at least forgot how many timeouts they had. And the Tampa Bay Buccaneers were the Tampa Bay Buccaneers that we saw in the month of September. But now we're on to October, so that may be a different outfit now, especially with Jalen Daniels, not Baker Mayfield, under center. Did she just say that? So I think that both those wins, while it certainly will keep Green Bay afloat, I think if they get curb stomped, for lack of a better term, especially following the unfortunate passing of course, Mike Ditka today, that's going to be an emotionally charged atmosphere at Lambeau Field. It's a home game. If Chicago lays one on Green Bay, yeah,
1: all right,
2: that's going to sting for quite some time.
1: I'll tell you who is in a must-win game this weekend. The Jacksonville Jaguars.
2: Oh, I thought you were going to say the Eagles. Come on now.
1: The Jaguars are in a must-win game because the Eagles, this team has lost back-to-back games, and now no Saquon Barkley and no Devontae Smith. The Jaguars game's in London. The Jaguars have an opportunity here against an Eagle team that is down right now to go to 4-1. This is a gift for the Jacksonville Jaguars. That's what makes this a must-win game. You can't blow this opportunity.
2: And Liam Cohen said today, they can't even look at that injury report. They can't even think about, well, what if you don't beat the Eagles without Saquon Barkley?
1: Look at it!
2: Without Drew Kendall, by the way, their new starting center after trading Cam Jurgens away and after Kendall had largely usurped that spot. Also without Marcus Epps for another week. Jonathan Greenard is questionable. Jalen Hurts popped up on the injury report today.
1: I know. I got another must-win for you here.
2: Him
1: I got another must-win.
2: What do we got?
1: The Atlanta Falcons are in a must-win this weekend. That's right. They're 2-2, but they've won back-to-back games. This is all of a sudden with Michael Penix.

0: is an explosive offense now, the Falcons. Lamar Jackson has been ruled out for Baltimore. The Ravens are 3-1, but this is a great opportunity for Atlanta to start to, you know, really get things going in a very winnable NFC South. The Falcons against a Raven team without Lamar Jackson. Falcons are in a must-win game.
1: Is this because we're on the campus of the University of Florida, Zaz, and they just had a maturity game last week? Is this a maturity game for Kevin Stefanski, Michael Penix Jr.?
0: Maybe. I also just found out that Kevin Stefanski, huge Pearl Jam fan. That's big points for me. Who else you got? Who else is in a must-win game this weekend,
1: Well,
0: Mia?
1: I appreciate you just handing me this one without putting it on your list, which you don't know what I have, but I've seen what your selections have been, Zaz. The 0-4 Bowl going down in Nashville, Tennessee right now. It's a must-win for the Texans, and maybe that's a cop-out. Maybe it's obvious, but if for some weird, wacky reason after D'Amico Ryans took the play calling back, the Tennessee Titans shock the world and win this game despite all the drama going on in their front office, in the locker room, at the podium with Cam Ward and reporters and who's lip reading and upset with him and when he gets caught on a hot mic. If the Tennessee Titans can pull off a victory over the Houston Texans, Houston, we have a problem.
0: I got one more must-win game for you this weekend. The Denver Broncos are in a must-win game. You may be saying, Zaslow, how's it a must-win game? You're playing an 0-4 Chargers team. That's exactly why it's a must-win game. You can't play the Chargers who have not won a game yet, and you don't take advantage and you'll lose. That division's very tough. The Raiders are 3-1. The Chiefs are 4-0. If you can't beat the Chargers and get a divisional win here, you're in bad shape. The Broncos must win.
1: By the way, Chris Rimm, our NFL Nation reporter who covers the Chargers, joined us on primetime on ESPN Radio a couple weeks ago with myself and Andrew Salchunas, and he did inform us that if there is a win on the Chargers' near schedule, it was the Denver Broncos this week. My last must win, the Detroit Lions in the desert against those other dirty birds, the Arizona Cardinals. Everyone was so excited what we saw in game one of the Mike LaFleur era, but perhaps that spoke more to their opposition, those Los Angeles Chargers who are now winless. The Cardinals are 1-3. A lot of people calling for Dan Campbell's job in the last few weeks, saying that this offense too high powered, the salaries ballooning in Motown. You've got to get a win if you are the Detroit Lions on the road in Phoenix.
0: There you go. And those are our must-win games this Sunday in the NFL Week 5. That's right. Coming at you live here from homecoming in Gainesville, the University of Florida. She's Mia O'Brien. I'm Jonathan Zaslow. Up next, we're going to hear from the real committee. That's right. Campus tour Friday night powered by Bloom Energy.
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1: I'm Ed Benkin. The football world continues to mourn the passing of legendary player and coach Mike Ditka, who died today. He was a player for the Bears, Eagles, and Cowboys, and a champion with the Bears' 1963 squad and the Cowboys' Super Bowl VI champion. He then coached the legendary Bears to victory in Super Bowl XX. Mike Ditka was 86 years old. To injury news in the NFL, the Eagles will be without several starters for their London game against the Jaguars. Running back Saquon Barkley, receiver Devontae Smith, and center Drew Kendall among those who will be out for the game. Coach Sirianni said his team needs to be prepared for situations like this, as once again he's facing the challenge of several men down.
2: Anytime you go through adversity, I think it's so important for everybody, not just the football team, for everybody in, you know, out there. Is like, when you're going through adversity, you need people on your side, and you need people to have your back, and you need people to lock arms with.
1: That game takes place Sunday morning in London. Rams defensive lineman Aaron Donald says he plans to play Monday night against the Bills. The Ravens will be without quarterback Lamar Jackson when they face Atlanta on Sunday night. Jackson has been ruled out with an ankle injury. Tyler Huntley will start. And the Commanders will get quarterback Jaden Daniels back against the Giants. Baseball has an off night tonight. Tomorrow it's game 5 of the ALDS on ESPN Radio. Guardians and White Sox are the winner heading to the American League Championship Series. WNBA playoffs tonight. Late fourth quarter on ESPN2. The Dream leading the Liberty 75-73. NHL news. Capitals lead the Rangers 2-1. Rangers goalie Igor Shesterkin leaving the game with a leg injury.
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4: Coming at you live here on campus at the University of Florida, it is Campus Tour Friday Night. I'm Jonathan Zaslow. In for Amber Wilson tonight is Mia O'Brien. You will be able to hear her as well into the night, as she will be on game night.
5: I'm just going to sleep at WRUF. It's okay. And then I'm going to walk across the street and go do the sidelines for the game tomorrow here in Gainesville, Florida.
4: That's right. We are at WRUF on campus. I took classes here many a year ago. I took classes in this building right downstairs. That's right. Got my degree here. And now we are back tomorrow for College Football Campus Tour as UF takes on South Carolina for homecoming. Right now you got the Dream and Liberty, as the Dream are looking to clinch a WNBA Finals appearance. They lead the Liberty 78-75 with 3 minutes to go in the game. Angel Reese is having a huge game. She has 22 points and 9 rebounds. I'll tell you, Mia, and I know you're all over the WNBA. She's super polarizing. Angel Reese, I think she's a winning player.
5: Well, she's a winning player because she's no longer the number one scoring option. And I think that that has really allowed for her game to flourish. And Carl Semesco, of course, when he was raining threes at Florida Gulf Coast, as their moniker goes, and winning nothing but ASUN championships and going to the NCAA tournament seemingly every year, so many people thought, okay, well, if you play for Carl, you have to be able to shoot the three ball. And Angel Reese is proof that you don't have to be able to shoot 30%+ from three, although she is growing as a three-point shooter. But when she was in Chicago, it was a situation where she was asked to be the number one scoring option. That is not her forte. She was not the number one scoring option on the 2023 LSU National Championship team. And so instead, now you live in a world where you have Ryan Howard. Tonight you don't have Alisha Gray, but Jordan Canada having a really impressive showing throughout the course of the postseason, a double-double tonight, 17 points, 11 assists and counting. And in turn, that allows for Angel Reese to play that role where she is snagging rebounds. Mm-hmm. She is hitting the deck.
4: She's able to make winning plays.
5: Making winning plays. But again, I think that that's what gets lost with the discourse surrounding, well, look at her rebounding numbers, and obviously she's doing things we haven't seen before in that department. But it's so much more than that. And in turn, it's why if there is a lack of offensive production, it's okay. And it's not to say it's masked because she plays with all these other great players, but it's to say that those little winning between the margins plays that defined her career at LSU, whether you talked about it or not, she can now play that role for the first time in her professional career.
4: So we enter week 6 of college football, which right now you have Louisville with a 28-14 lead over FSU in the third quarter. This was a game that FSU led 14-0, which FSU, this, I mean, it happened with them against Kentucky. It happened with them against Alabama. FSU's a great first half team. And then they lay a giant turd in the second half. And that seems to be what's going on here is Louisville now 28 unanswered in that one. Iowa with a 6-0 lead over Washington. That game is in the first quarter, but it is Friday night. And that means we have an updated committee ranking. That's right. Every Friday night, Mia, me and Amber Wilson, we get together. Our committee, it's the only committee that matters. I don't care about the AP. We don't care about the college football playoff selection committee. They don't even.
5: What about Freddie and Harry?
4: No, I don't care about that either. Okay. The only committee that matters here is me and Amber. And every week we update our 12-team college football playoff. We follow the rules, all right? So you got to have the right number of conference champions. And here is what we have this week. You ready for this, Mia?
5: Let's do it. I'm excited.
4: Remaining in the number one spot, they've been there for a while now, of course, is the Texas Longhorns, all right? Texas is number one. Now, do I believe that Texas is the number one team in the country? I mean, the resume, like, they have the best win in the country right now, so we understand why they're number one, but I don't think they're head and shoulders better than anyone who's around them, and you'll see those teams that we have following them here in the committee rankings. But tomorrow, it's State Fair. It's Red River Rivalry. Don't say shootout. We're not allowed to say it anymore. It's Red River Rivalry, all right? That's tomorrow at the Cotton Bowl. Here's Texas head coach Steve Sarkisian.
6: It's the most unique setting in college football. It's the most special setting in college football. I know there's other games that have neutral sites to them, and the majority of those are split on each side, you know, where their fans are behind their bench. The idea that this thing's at split at the 50, and half the game is a home game, and the other half of the game is a road game, and it's loud when you're on the road, when you're in OU's end. And so I love all of that. I love all of that this thing comes with. I love that it's at the State Fair. The smell of the corn dogs, the funnel cakes, and all that. Like, it's so special. It's so unique. And, you know, do not take it lightly, but I would not change it for anything. I think it being there at the old Cotton Bowl is very, very special.
4: I've been to the Red River Rivalry at the State Fair. Great corn dogs.
5: I was going
4: to
5: say, what do you know about those corn dogs or those turkey legs, Zags? Come on now.
4: You know about that fried butter?
5: Oh, yes, I do, because I lived in Iowa for 3 years. I know about the butter cow. I'll do you one better.
4: Coming in at number two, again, is the Miami Hurricanes. That's right. Here's Miami Hurricanes quarterback and Heisman hopeful Darian Mensah. What's it like playing for Coach Cristobal?
7: Really just a dream come true. You know, I've always wanted to play for a big-time program like this and under a special head coach like Coach Cristobal. You know, he always gets me fired up no matter what. It's Monday, Tuesday, Saturday, when it's game day. Like, you know, he never fails to get me turned up. So it's just a huge blessing to be in my NRK.
4: Mia, took until last week, week five, for Darian Mensah to finally have more incompletions than touchdown passes.
5: And I think that, well, yes, you can certainly look at the ACC landscape. Again, Louisville in front of Florida State, 28-14. That's 28 unanswered. And you can say, besides Miami, who else is a contender in the Atlantic Coast Conference? That's a fair argument to make. I think that Wake Forest is going to have something to say when all is done. I think
4: we'll see what Pitt does tomorrow.
5: Duke, Pitt, that's going to be
4: Pitt plays Miami in a few weeks.
5: Keep an eye out for. But point being, as I look at the Miami Hurricanes schedule, you could certainly make the argument of, okay, at what point in time will they be tested? At what point in time will
4: it's next month
5: this offense? Well, beyond Notre Dame though.
4: Yeah.
5: Beyond Notre Dame, like who else is there besides Notre Dame?
4: It would likely be the ACC championship game. That would be it. Coming in at number three are the Georgia Bulldogs. And look, everybody sees the trailers for the Nick Saban documentary that's coming out here. Well, let Lewis Riddick tell you, Kirby Smart, he's the next closest thing.
8: I trust the Georgia program. I trust Gunnar Stockton. I trust Kirby Smart. Kirby Smart is the closest thing that we've ever seen to Nick Saban.
9: He's also 2-7 against Alabama.
8: That's true. But you know what? I don't go on past history. Defensively, they hunt. They just hunt, man, and they hunt and they hunt. And Kirby Smart, if you sit and talk to this dude, he right now, he is the standard. I love Keelan Russell. I trust Gunnar Stockton because he has been in these big games.
4: That is tomorrow night, number 2 versus number 6, Georgia, Alabama, 7:30 Eastern tomorrow night from Tuscaloosa. So that brings us, Mia, to number 4. It is the Alabama Crimson Tide in our committee rankings. So Alabama, they have been mauling teams. Tomorrow, earlier here on Campus Door Friday, I asked Harry Lyles, is tomorrow night Georgia and Alabama the biggest game thus far of the college football season? He says, yes, I agree. Number 5 in the committee rankings, Ohio State. It's a one-loss Ohio State team. Here, Mia, is where the committee kind of cuts it off, all right? The top 5 teams there, Texas, Miami, Georgia, Alabama, Ohio State. I believe those 5 teams right now, they're a cut above everybody else.
5: I know it's based off the resume of those 5. I agree. I think those 5 are in kind of a different tier unto themselves. I think Texas is the weakest of those 5.
4: Yeah, maybe. I don't think it's a crazy thing to
5: the,
4: say.
5: The quarterback's not in the top 10 right now in terms of SEC quarterback play. The defense, yes. Probably the best defense in the country right now. But at the same time, until that offense meets where the defense is at this point in time, I can't put them on par with what I'm seeing from Georgia, what I'm seeing from Alabama, even if Gunnar Stockton's name isn't as flashy as Arch Manning.
4: Right, do I believe that Texas can put up a big number on somebody right now? I don't know. I'm not sure. Coming in at number 6 in the committee rankings this week, Ole Miss moves up a couple of spots. Right behind them at number 7 is LSU. And then we have Notre Dame, all right? Notre Dame coming in at number 8. Notre Dame, Irish fans, Zaslow, Amber, what do you talk about? They got to be a lot of – play somebody, all right? Until I see you beat somebody, play somebody, then you can get up higher than number 8, which brings us to number 9, Mia, the defending national champion, Indiana Hoosiers. Now, granted, their struggle a couple weeks ago against Northwestern looks a little better right now.
5: Just like the Wake Forest-Miami victory has aged gracefully, like fine wine.
4: Well, Indiana, they're in Nebraska tomorrow. Here's head coach Kurt Cignetti.
10: It's a Big Ten game on the road against an undefeated team, so it's a huge challenge, which we have to respond to, and our guys will be excited to play. I've never been to Nebraska. I've never been to the state of Nebraska, and looking forward to it. I've heard great things about the stadium, the fans. Obviously great tradition and history there through the years, and they're playing really well, and Coach Rule and his entire staff have done a tremendous job of developing that program, and what they put on tape this year is extremely impressive.
4: Rounding out the top 10 in the committee rankings, making their debut in our committee rankings, are the BYU Cougars. BYU tonight, 10:30 p.m. Eastern on ESPN. BYU hosts Iowa State. Number 11 making their debut as well, Missouri. Oh. Missouri has crept into our playoff rankings. They're hosting Texas A&M, part of the early slate tomorrow. And finally, Mia, because you have to have the highest-ranked conference champion in the group of 6, Boise State once again rounds out our top 12. But they got a big one tomorrow night. They're at Fresno State. So that's going to be a little test there for Boise State. And that right there is our committee 12-team college football playoff ranking heading into week 6.
5: An honor to be a part of this week 6 installment of the committees. As I just want to make a public service announcement to remind the folks at home, Boise State is now a member of the Pac-12. I forgot that until earlier this week.
4: Yep. And how many teams we got in the Pac-12 nowadays? Like 8?
5: That's a good question. All I know is that it's no longer a Power 4 or Power 5.
4: Right.
5: And there's a part of my soul that just hurts when I hear that. A quick little, actually, we've got 8 teams in the Pac-12. The Pac-8. It's back to being the Pac-8, but we're going to call it the Pac-12 for branding purposes.
4: In for Amber Wilson tonight. She's Mia O'Brien. I'm Jonathan Zaslow. Coming up next, we got a challenge to continue to pace the leaderboard. 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
1: 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Campus Tour Friday Night coming at you from the University of Florida. That's right. I'm Jonathan Zaslow. It is my alma mater. Amber Wilson's alma mater as well. She will be back with us tomorrow for College Football Campus Tour, 10 a.m. Eastern time. We got UF hosting South Carolina. It's homecoming. That's right. It's Gator Growl. All right. So tomorrow we'll be across the street from the swamp on University. It's going to be a great time. On the sidelines, you'll be able to hear on the call Mia O'Brien, who's hanging out with us here this evening. Louisville right now has taken a 34-14 lead over FSU. Seminoles stink. My God.
2: I'm already seeing it on the timeline. Do you fire Mike Norvell now?
1: They're not going to fire him. Their finances are in such bad shape that they cannot afford to pay the buyout. It's 50, 60 million. He's not going anywhere, but that team stinks. I'll tell you what doesn't stink. And that is the way that Amber and I, every Friday night, have been picking games. Let's get to it here.
3: It's a team, man. It's a team. One guy can't do it. It takes all of us.
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1: Mia, Amber Wilson and I are 9-3. We are atop the league table after 4 weeks, all right? Right behind us at 7-5, you have the Golics, Matt and Myron, and Freddie and Harry. And then at 5-7 is Unsportsmanlike, The Rich Eisen Show, and Game Night.
4: Now you're making up ground.
1: Well, you're under 500.
4: We've
1: all right.
4: Come back to the middle of the pack. This is very exciting.
1: Oh, so you had a good week.
2: Oh, yeah, we went 2-1. The one was only because I bullied Q Myers into picking against the Jaguars.
1: All right. Well, over here on Campus Tour Friday Night, we have nothing but good weeks. We are 9-3, so we're going to look to keep the good times going. Bears and Packers, all right? The Bears are a 1.5-point road favorite, and these two teams don't like each other, all right? Ben Johnson, he's made it clear he hates the Packers. Well, here's Green Bay Packers head coach Matt LaFleur.
5: Because this game is about players, and so we'll keep it about the players. You know, I'm not the one out there they're playing, so I think that's always been my mentality, and we're going to keep it about those guys. And don't get me wrong, I love the rivalry. It's awesome. It's great. It's intense. You can feel it on game day. You can feel it throughout the course of the week. And also the significance, I mean, they're the defending North champions. So what a great opportunity, great challenge for us in our home stadium to play against the defending champs.
1: So the Bears are going to be a very trendy pick here, all right? The Bears have been fantastic so far, and even without Caleb Williams, who is likely to return sooner rather than later. But we're going to go with the Packers here, Mia.
2: Ooh,
1: we're going to go with the Packers.
2: Must-win game, as I predicted earlier in the program.
1: I couldn't tell you the last time the Bears were favored in Lambeau, and I think Sunday is going to show you they shouldn't have been this weekend either. I think the Packers are a live dog. We're going to take the Packers +1.5 here on Campus Tour Friday night.
2: I won't make my picks, by the way, because, of course, I am going to be pulling double duty. I will be making my picks with Q Myers, my tag team partner, coming up on game night. But I will just note, Zaz, at some point in time, this mystique and magic with Ben Johnson rolling with backup quarterbacks, it has to just dissolve at some point in time ahead of Caleb Williams' return, doesn't it? Seems like a good moment for it.
1: I like the stat where these last couple weeks have been the first time that he was not calling plays for a number one overall pick. It's going kind of well the last 2 weeks, too. All right, with Case Keenum and Tyler Bagent. We're going to go with the Packers, though, at home, +1.5. Next.
0: Raiders at Patriots.
1: Boy, you want to talk about a must-win game. The Patriots last week winning in Buffalo. That was a must-win game. Here's wide receiver Efton Chisholm. You remember, he had the huge catch.
6: Yeah, I think, in the National Football League, every week is a big week, and it's hard to win in the National Football League, and we know that. And, you know, obviously, you know, we got tremendous respect for that opponent and, you know, how good they are and what they do. But we know that, every week we're going to have to bring it no matter who we're playing or what their record is, because we know that everyone in this league is capable of beating anyone.
1: I think it's a huge vibes win last week for New England. Their season would have really felt like it was in the tank had they dropped to 1-3. And now instead, yeah, they're facing a Raider team that's off to a great start. First loss of the season last week for Vegas. But now they're on the road across country. I think the Patriots get a home win, and I think they cover the 3.5.
2: The 3.5 is just so saucy. That's because I'm a believer in Clint Kubiak, Zaz. And so that's where I don't know. Again, I'm not going to make my official predictions until 12:45-ish Eastern Standard Time with Q Myers. I'm going to marinate on that one, though, knowing full well that I saw that New England Patriots team that outside of their top three corners could not stop the Jaguars rushing attack 3 weeks ago. It will be 3 weeks ago. And comparatively, this is a Raiders team that, well, yes, Ashton Jeanty, maybe not who we thought he would be. Clint Kubiak at the same time is committed to heavy personnel groupings and winning at the line of scrimmage. That's something the Patriots struggled with against the Jaguars a few weeks ago.
1: Let's get to the next one.
0: 49ers at Seahawks.
1: Just a monster NFC West matchup. Let's hear from Seahawks head coach Mike McDonald. He'll tell you they know what they're going up against in Brock Purdy.
7: I'd have a hard time underrating him. I think he's a hell of a player. He can throw it at all three levels. He throws on time. He throws it into windows with timing that makes it hard to defend sometimes. And then I think a big part of his game that he deserves a lot of credit is his competitiveness, his athleticism, and playmaking ability as the down extends.
1: Brock Purdy has been the best quarterback in the league so far. If you want to do quarter season MVPs, he's the guy. But the 49ers are not going undefeated, all right? And going to Seattle. You know about the 12th man?
2: Oh, yeah. Do you know about that 12th man?
1: I know. Don't ask me if I know. I know. 49ers and Seahawks is as good a rivalry as there is in the NFL. I think the 49ers get their first loss of the season here. We're going to take the Seahawks -3.
2: I like the Seahawks -3 because I think the rule of averages, the law of averages, that's what it's called, Zaz. The law of averages will come for the Niners at some point in time, especially considering their undefeated start despite the battle of attrition once again in terms of the injuries.
1: So there you go. We got Packers +1.5. Patriots -3.5, Seahawks -3. That sounds like 3-0 to me. And of course, Amber and I here on campus or Friday night looking to keep the winning ways going. Let's get you an update here. It is final in the WNBA semifinals. That series is final as the Dream complete the sweep over the New York Liberty 85-83, and Atlanta now has advanced to the WNBA final, and we could find out their opponent tonight if the Golden State Valkyries, if they complete a sweep over the Las Vegas Aces, which would be crazy, right, Mia?
2: Aces currently in front, 19-12 early goings in that one, and then of course the Atlanta Dream advancing, congratulations, to the WNBA finals for the first time since 2013. This is their fourth time, still seeking though that first WNBA championship.
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2: That was an 18-hour drive from Central Texas to Las Vegas, and I think 12 hours took me to get out of the state of Texas. I'm serious. Like, it was the most terrible drive I've ever had, and then I did it twice because I got here to Vegas, and then I somewhat tried to find a place to live, and then I flew back, got the wife and family, and then we got in a U-Haul and did that stupid drive again. Never again, I'll tell you that. Never again. If I ever move again, someone's moving me. I ain't driving that thing. I promise you that.
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3: Are we there yet?
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3: Are we there yet?
4: No.
3: Are we there yet?
4: No.
3: Are we there yet?
4: No.
3: Are we there yet?
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2: I'll tell you what. Are you there yet? Are we there yet? I said that to myself a million times. Matter of fact, making that great drive from the great state of Texas all the way to Las Vegas, Nevada, I started moving. I started rolling the window down. I started adjusting my leg. I started turning the radio up and down. I didn't know what to do with myself. Me, I couldn't stand still and sit still, and I had to try to drive at the same time. So, yeah, that drive for the Cowboys from Texas, from Houston to Dallas, they don't get any excuses for that terrible performance they put in on Thursday Night Football.
5: As for the performance that we saw from the New York Liberty tonight, though, Q, I don't think you have some travel excuses that we can build in there as far as the sweep at the hands of the Atlanta Dream.
2: There's no doubt about that. We got to get to that in a hot second. She's Mia O'Brien. I'm Q Myers. It's Game Night here on ESPN Radio, the all-new ESPN app, SiriusXM Channel 80, and TuneIn. 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
1: The stories you might have missed that caught our attention.
6: Oh, made you look.
1: Game Night. Made you look. Made
2: you look. All right, Mia, you touched on it. We got to talk about it. The Dream, they advance. They get the 85-83 victory over the New York Liberty. Clean sweep, and they're on to the WNBA Finals for the first time in a very long time.
5: 13 years to be exact, Q Myers. Angel Reese, of course, the headliner in this one. When is she not? But the headliner, perhaps, for her off-the-court antics? Yes, that's certainly going to be a talking point. Her heated exchange with one Sabrina Ionescu. Angel finished this one with 22 points to lead the way for the Atlanta Dream. 22 points, 9 boards, one shy of another double-double. She, of course, did not have a double-double in game two. You know who did have a double-double tonight? Jordan Canada continues to dazzle. 19 points, 11 assists. I'm going to be honest, though, Q. We've spent a lot of time here on Game Night talking about the idea of the New York Liberty and this Space Jam Monstar team, the length, that is the way that basketball, men's and women's basketball, is headed. The Atlanta Dream, with the exception of their point guard, Jordan Canada, are proof of that. And obviously, they get it done on the defensive end, but the length of Naz Hillman, Ryan Howard, DeWanna Bonner, of course, Angel Reese on full display tonight, and it's a big reason why they hold on for that 85-83 win.
2: I'll tell you what, I'm glad you mentioned Jordan Canada. She gets a lot of credit from me. She was fantastic. Alisha Gray was not playing. She hasn't played in a couple games now, but Jordan Canada said, "No worries, I got you." Some of the buckets that she made on the way to the cup were incredible. The way that she gets up and down the court, the speed that she was clocked at, getting from baseline to baseline, was absolutely incredible. She stresses defenses out by the way she gets the ball and she goes, right? There is no, hey, hurry up and go. No worries. You ain't got to tell her. If anything, you got to tell her to slow down. She goes full throttle the whole time. She put a lot of stress on the Liberty. Very physical game. You mentioned the dust-up with Angel Reese and Sabrina. There was multiple dust-ups. If the officials, I got to give them credit. A lot of times we dog the officiating. If the officials wanted to on this evening, they could have called a foul fest. It could have been a free throw contest throughout the course of the night. And instead, they allowed them to play pretty physical. Very entertaining game that went down to the wire. And Atlanta came out with the win.
5: So what's the fallout from this one, Q? Because I think you could certainly say that it is what made you look. A 26-piece apiece from Breanna Stewart and Jonquel Jones. And so certainly they perform admirably.
2: Where was Sabrina? Where was Sabrina all year? Where was Sabrina all year? Not just in this series. Where was she all year, to be honest with you?
5: I was told, Q, that Chris DeMarco, the Steph Curry whisperer, was going to unlock a new level of Sabrina Ionescu. We haven't seen it.
2: No.
5: And that's why, in terms of what made you look, Chris DeMarco in a suit, number one, made me look after, of course, rocking the quarter zip for most of the series. But then number two, is Chris DeMarco on the sidelines for the New York Liberty next year? Because Jonathan Zaslow just left the studio here at WRUF after hanging out with her campus tour. And he said, I would not bring him back after what happened at the end of game two, after the questionable, do we have an extra timeout? Do we have that reset timeout? Hey, Stewie, can you address the media? You tell them.
2: Right.
5: I think he's going to be back. I think they're going to run this thing back because they clearly made a decision when they let Sandy Brondello go that they wanted to pivot in a different direction. Yep. I don't know if it's the right lane, though.
2: I don't either, but Sabrina was not good all year as far as I'm concerned. 12 points on the night this evening. They could have used some clutch buckets. She wasn't able to get them. I'm not too sure what was going on. Great players are great, and she is great, and she just didn't have a great season. And the New York Liberty were very inconsistent, I should say, throughout the course of the year. The Atlanta Dream, they kept building all year. I mean, I saw them the first game of the season, or very early in the season, when they took on the Aces and they were down by about 18 points, and they found a way to battle back, and they came up a little short in that game, but I knew then this is going to be a tough team. There's no quit in them. I didn't think they were going to get to the WNBA Finals this year. I thought they were probably a year away, but here they go. And again, Angel Reese, as you said, she led the way, 22 points. She brought a little attitude to the team all year long. She had 9 rebounds, a couple assists, a steal, and she brought a level of toughness. And after the game, she caught up with our Angel Gray.
0: You said a couple of things just walking over here, and you said, wow, oh my God. What's going through your mind right now as you go to your first finals for your career, but also for this franchise since 2013?
4: I manifested this. When I came to Atlanta, I knew what I was getting. This team has poured so much into me. We poured so much into each other. We poured so much into each other. I posted and tweeted 10-10-25 that I was manifesting the finals, and this is my moment. I'm supposed to be here. I thank God for this moment, and I'm just so thankful.
0: Even without Alicia Gray, this team has rallied around each other to get things done. I saw you tell her post-game, I got you, of game two. Can you talk about the collective effort to close things out on the road?
4: I said, this is what you brought me here for. I got your back, you got my back, and I'm glad to have her net back for the finals. She's definitely a missing piece for us, but it goes to show how talented this group is. Every single night, we just fight, fight, fight. Kudos to New York. Hell of a team, hell of a year, great vets. But I'm just really proud of this group, and we continue to move on. And Atlanta, we going to the finals, baby.
0: Last thing about the managing of the emotions. I know that was something that was a goal to talk about all throughout this season. Doing that, talk about the discipline that had to take and that was shown in the second half.
4: That's tough. It's tough when so much is thrown at you. It's tough when you're playing in such a great environment like this. They support women's basketball here better than a lot of places. So I'm just super grateful to be here, be in this moment, and I'm going to enjoy it with this team. I'm so happy.
0: Want to say anything to Atlanta?
4: Atlanta, I can't wait to see you in the finals!
5: We buried the lead there, Q. Alicia Gray, the leading scorer for this Atlanta Dream side in the regular season, not in this one. Yep. Did not play with that left-hand injury in game two either.
2: Game one, she did not play,
5: and so it's a credit to this Atlanta Dream team because besides the length, the other theme I think that you and I have hit on night in and night out here on game night on ESPN Radio has been the idea of you cannot advance to the finals unless you are able to go 7, 8, 9 deep.
2: Yep.
5: Well, I regret to inform you, Q, that tonight, largely, the Atlanta Dream, outside of 3 minutes from Tiana Pau-Pau, went 6 deep. They had a 6-woman rotation, and that is all they needed to take down the New York Liberty 85-83 to advance to their first WNBA Finals in 13 seasons.
2: Well, when you have 22, 19, 21, and 13 from your starters, you could probably do that, right? And again, they were tough as nails. I mean, that's the thing about this Atlanta team that you can see, and it doesn't take you watching the whole game. They're not going to back down. Like I said, Angel Reese, I know she's not everyone's cup of tea. I get that. Everyone's not an Angel Reese fan. But what she brings to the table, whether it's correct or incorrect, she brings some toughness. She brings some little arrogance, a little I don't give a blank about you, and this is what I'm going to do. And her teammates follow that. And you need that person on your team. You need that one where if they're on your team, you love them, but you hate them if they're on the opposite team. That is who she is. That's who she was at LSU when they won the championship, right? She was that agitator. People didn't like her antics, but you know what? She's a winner. And now here she is, 1 year with being the Atlanta Dream, and they're in the WNBA Finals. Like I said, it's faster than I thought they were going to get there, but here they are.
5: And I think that a lot will be made about the road that they were presented because they were the four seed, because they had home court advantage, because they faced, with all due respect to Malibu, an upstart, plucky Washington Mystics team in the opening round, and then a New York Liberty team upsetting the Minnesota Lynx, the first eight seed to ever take down a one seed in series sweeping fashion. And so because of that, I think that some will look at this and say, if you're the Indiana Fever, did you miss a golden opportunity? If you are,
2: if you're the Lynx, you missed the golden opportunity. The Lynx were start to finish the best team in the league. Start to finish, Mia. They were the best team in the league, and they couldn't get out of the first round.
5: And this New York Liberty team that so many thought might click at the right time, myself included, because Breanna Stewart looked like the best player in the world through the World Cup in September and carried that over through the final five games of the WNBA regular season and into the postseason. But instead, it's the Atlanta Dream who, to your point, Q, not that Angel Reese, I want to anoint her as the missing piece. We will see what goes down in the WNBA Finals later this month. But ultimately, I think that this is an Atlanta Dream team that so many people looked at Carl Semesco's resume when he was at Florida Gulf Coast and said, if you can't shoot the three at a 35% clip or higher, you can't play for Carl Semesco. That's not true. He can play a four-out type offense, which is largely what they're doing right now. And Angel Reese is doing all the dirty work underneath and creating opportunities because of her elite rebounding for these other shooters. Additionally, to your point, winning in the margins, what she did at LSU, she was not the leading scorer on that 2023 national championship team. People forget. I know they have revisionist history. She was not the go-to scorer. The offense did not run through her. It's just that she had the most memorable moment of all, and thus we look at it as Angel Reese's team. Right. And I think that unlike her time in Chicago, where she was asked to be the entire team for the first time, she's in a situation now where she can have a Ryan Howard, have a Jordan Canada, facilitate. Remember when they were trying to experiment with point forward Angel Reese last year with Tyler Marsh? I know you love Tyler Marsh in the Chicago Sky, but what a difference.
2: But that team's a mess.
5: What
2: that
5: a difference 365 days makes, Q.
2: Yeah, no doubt about it. And the one thing I don't like about the way that the Dream are constructed, just be full transparent here, don't like that they picked up DeWanna Bonner when they picked her up. I just kind of felt like DeWanna quit on her team and decided, hey, I need to go find a contender, and here she is. So I don't know if she took a shortcut to the finals. I don't know. They still had to earn their way there. She dropped in 13 points. Obviously, she's a longtime vet. Wasn't a big fan of that move, but that's just me.
5: Hey, she picked wisely. Questioned it, but maybe she had been talking to those script writers. I'm just saying.
2: She knew a little something, a little more than I knew. And currently, right now, the Golden State Valkyries, they have a 2-0 series lead on the Las Vegas Aces for their opportunity, potentially, to make it into the WNBA Finals. But they are down 34-28 with 5 minutes to go in the second quarter. That game is being played here in Las Vegas. She's Mia O'Brien. I'm Q Myers. It's game night here on ESPN Radio. Coming up next, the Shy. They lost a legend on today. That's next on ESPN Radio, the all-new ESPN app, SiriusXM Channel 80, and tune in.
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0: We are presented by Progressive Insurance and the NFL, Pro Football Hall of Fame, the Chicago Bears, the Ditka family lost an absolute legend on today when Mike Ditka passed away at the age of 86. His family announced that. And just an absolute, I mean, one, just a super character for the game of football. He was a guy that was an all-time, I mean, there's a reason he's a Hall of Famer. When he came in as a rookie, he changed the tight end position, just did all kind of great things for football. And the reason why the tight end is the player that it is now really starts with Mike Ditka. And, of course, a lot of us remember him as a coach that led the Chicago Bears to the Super Bowl. A lot of us remember him as the coach that decided he was going to trade all his draft picks for Ricky Williams when he was there with the New Orleans Saints. I mean, just the cigar, the mustache, the attitude, the toughness, that was Mike Ditka to a T. And so found out earlier today, this morning, that he passed away. And it's one of those that just kind of, as soon as you saw it, you're like, man, that's one of the football heroes. He passed away. And, well, it was only fitting that Chris Berman give the Mike Ditka obituary.
1: We like our people. For those who don't like our people, that's tough. We like them.
2: Mike, why are you in such a bad mood?
3: What do you care?
1: I know I'm smarter.

0: as a high school football player, went to the University of Pittsburgh, and my life has been a miracle since because of this game.
1: He played his college ball at the University of Pittsburgh as a tight end and punter, then signed with the Bears after they took him fifth overall in the 1961 NFL draft. He quickly showed that a tight end could be more than just a hard-nosed blocker, racking up more than 1,000 receiving yards and 12 touchdowns.
2: Iron Mike Francis home to record a 67-yard scoring strike.
1: That earned it a Rookie of the Year honors and the first of five straight trips to the Pro Bowl. He and the Bears were NFL champions in 1963. After trades to Philadelphia and then Dallas, he was on top again when he scored a touchdown in the Cowboys' 24-3 Super Bowl VI victory over the Dolphins. Ditka would enjoy continued success as a Cowboys assistant before taking over the reins for the Bears for 11 years. Ditka had a 631 winning percentage with Chicago and masterminded one of the NFL's greatest teams, the 1985 Super Bowl Shuffle Bears, who went 15-1 and steamrolled through the playoffs.
3: The players we had in 1985 are the greatest collection of guys I've ever been around.
1: His later stint as coach of New Orleans didn't go as well, marked by his decision to deal the team's entire 1999 draft for the right to choose Texas running back Ricky Williams. But at least Ditka, as always, had a sense of humor about the widely criticized trade, posing while wearing a tux, standing next to Williams in a bridal gown for the cover of ESPN the magazine. He was enshrined in the College Football Hall of Fame in 1986, and 2 years later became the first tight end to be inducted into the Pro Football Hall of Fame. He was named to the NFL's 75th anniversary team in 1994 and the 100th anniversary team in 2019. The man known as leader of Da Bears went on to make cameo appearances on TV shows and in the movies, own a popular Chicago restaurant, and he became a top NFL analyst for us here at ESPN.
4: I am living proof that an out-of-control coach can get out-of-control players under control if he wants to.
1: He was often imitated, but never replicated. He was truly one of a kind.
3: Thank you, thank you, thank you, and go Bears!
5: There you go. Great stuff right there. Chris Berman giving the obituary right there for not Mike Ditka and Mia. As he passes away at the age of 86, just to think that he was the first tight end to surpass 1,000 receiving yards is incredible. If you think about that, because we just think about modern-day football and the way that it's a passing league and how many guys are picking up yards at such a rapid pace. And I'm here in Vegas where I'm watching Brock Bowers. In his rookie year, he goes over 1,100, almost 1,200 yards as a rookie. And you just think that, oh, everyone does it. Iron Mike was the first guy to do it.
6: And I encourage you, and no, I'm not being paid to say this, and not just because he's a good friend of mine, but because it really does shed a light on how revolutionary Mike Ditka the player was. Mm-hmm. My good friend Ty Dunn, or I don't know if you're familiar with Ty's work as well, but of course, Blood and Guts, the definitive history of tight ends in the NFL. And the idea of, for so long, the position was essentially, and to some degree, this carried into the 21st century, Q. The position was oversized offensive tackles who would catch passes in the flat.
5: Right.
6: Maybe have 5 to 6 catches a season.
5: Right.
6: And that was that. And the idea of using a tight end, putting them at the end of the formation, splitting them out wide, the evolution, and all of that began with Ditka, to now where we fast forward to a generation where I'm sure there's a lot of young game night listeners listening right now who didn't even realize that Mike Ditka revolutionized the tight end position because they know him best for what he did as a head coach of the Chicago Bears and the defense in the 1980s that he was able to champion. And I think that it speaks to just such a fascinating football life. And it's certainly one for me. My family's favorite movie is Kicking and Screaming, which if you haven't watched that comedy with Will Ferrell and, yes, Mike Ditka as his co-star in Foyle as they are coaching a Pee Wee soccer

0: team. I encourage you to also check that out because it just sheds light on one of the greatest characters we've had in professional sports.
1: Well, the thing about Iron Mike is that there's so many different layers to him that people know him for so many different things. To me, as I was thinking about him passing today and thinking about how to kind of characterize it, it's almost like John Madden. Some people know John Madden, the coach. Some people know John Madden, the broadcaster. Some, you know what I mean? Like, some people know John Madden, the video game. So, you know what I mean? There's so many different layers that I think that's how Mike Ditka is. Some people recognize him and remember him when he played and, and changed the game when it came to the tight end. Others remember him as the Bears head coach, right, that led them to that Super Bowl in 85 when they were incredible and just, you know, the stogie and the mustache and all the fans there in Soldier Field trying to, you know, look like him, putting their mustaches on and having their Bears sweater on. And, you know what I mean? And then some remember him when he went to New Orleans and, you know, was on the cover of Sports Illustrated with Ricky Williams, and Ricky Williams has a wedding dress on and, you know, trading all the picks, and Mike's got dreads on and just all the different characteristics of him. There's so many different layers to him. That's when you know that you're that special of a person, individual, player, and what you mean to a certain sport, when you could be identified from many different roles and by many different age groups as well.
0: And it's part of why it's going to be an emotionally charged scene at Lambeau Field this weekend, even with the Chicago Bears playing on the road. It's an NFC North bout. Obviously, the Packers kind of backs against the wall. The 3-1 Chicago Bears playing with house money a little bit, Q, with no Caleb Williams once again expected to play this weekend. At the same time, I don't know, there may be some extra juju in favor of those Chicago Bears against the Cheeseheads this weekend. I'm fascinated to see because, yes, I do think that Mike Ditka's influence, it will be felt most definitely in Lambeau on Sunday.
1: There's certain people that you just can't deny. I don't know, and I know they got to go play the game. There's no way in my mind I see the Bears losing this one on the heels of Iron Mike passing away, right? I just don't see it. I also see tough sledding for the Ravens without Lamar Jackson. That's next here on Game Night on ESPN Radio.
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13: I feel like that comes up a lot. 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
1: I'm Mia O'Brien. One half of the WNBA Finals is set. The Atlanta Dream, even without star scorer Alicia Gray, complete the sweep of the New York Liberty. They take game three tonight, 85-83 at the Barclays Center. Atlanta advancing to its first WNBA Finals since 2013. Other WNBA semifinal currently ongoing in Las Vegas. The Aces lead the Valkyries 45-36 at the intermission. Golden State leads that series 2-0. Loaded slate of college football on this fine Friday night. After Florida State opened this game on a 14-0 run, Louisville scored 35 unanswered. Score Cards 41, Noles 20, 3:46 to go in the ball game. Meanwhile, Iowa putting a thumping on Washington in the Pacific Northwest. The Hawkeyes 20th ranked and lead this one 27-3, 1:25 to go in the first half. In the new Pac-12, Wazoo leads Utah State 9-3, 3:32 to go in the second quarter. San Jose State, meanwhile, in the Mountain West, leads Wyoming 7-6, 16 seconds remaining in the first half. Number 8, BYU and Iowa State just kicked off from Provo. 5 Eagles ruled out for Sunday's game in London against the Jaguars. Saquon Barkley, Devontae Smith, Drew Kendall among them. For more scores and analysis, check out ESPN.com and the all-new ESPN app. After finishing Game 4 of the American League Divisional Series on the mound, Cleveland Guardians right-hander Gavin Williams will get the ball to start Game 5 on Saturday. Manager Stephen Vogt announced. Coverage, of course, begins for that game right here on ESPN Radio at 8 p.m. Lamar Jackson ruled out for the Ravens game against the Dolphins. Jaden Daniels will play against the Giants. We'll bring you the very latest of who's available, who's not. 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
0: 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It's an SEC showdown in the swamp. South Carolina marches into Gainesville looking to pull off a statement upset against the 4-1 16th ranked Florida Gators. 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
2: Baltimore won the toss. They defer to the second half, and they will start with the football as LaJonte Wester from inside his own 10-yard line maneuvers in between the hash marks and pushes the pile up to the 35. Good starting field position for not Lamar Jackson, but Tyler Huntley in at quarterback. Lamar, of course, came up limp after getting tackled on a sack late in that second quarter. He comes to the sideline. He's questionable to return with a lower body injury. He is on the sideline with no helmet and a beanie on, and instead it's Snoop Huntley in at quarterback.
3: And it will be not Lamar Jackson for Sunday Night Football against the Atlanta Falcons. 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She's Mia O'Brien. I'm Q Myers. And Mia, when you look at the schedule, and I see the Ravens and the Falcons, and trust and believe, 2 weeks ago, I wasn't excited by this matchup because I thought the Falcons stunk. But now, 2 weeks in a row after Michael Penix returns, I'm looking at the schedule saying, okay, give me more Falcons. I'll take it. This has been fun. I like what they've done the last 2 weeks. And then you tell me Lamar Jackson's not playing. So I went on this roller coaster ride of I'm on a low, I'm on a high, I'm back on a low. At least on the Baltimore side of things, it's not what you need is Lamar Jackson missing. But in fact, on Sunday Night Football, it will be Snoop Huntley, Tyler Huntley versus the Atlanta Falcons.
1: And now we will see what this Declan Doyle offense queue looks like without Lamar Jackson. Mm-hmm. And is it the offensive infrastructure that the first-year play caller has created that has Lamar now currently, as of this writing, if we don't want to include Jackson Dart, given his season most likely is over, and if we don't want to include Drew Lock because Sam Darnold is back under center for the Seattle Seahawks, Lamar Jackson is second in QBR rating right now in the National Football League. And that's what says to me that this is a matter of, in terms of the chicken or the egg question, Lamar Jackson once again reestablishing himself. Derrick Henry, if only in the first half, because they seemingly forget to hand him the ball after halftime, reestablishing himself. And a multi-dimensional offensive attack from Baltimore resurgent. But much like we saw with the Atlanta Falcons queue, without Michael Penix Jr. through the first 2 weeks of the season, what does this Baltimore offense look like without QB1?
3: Exactly. And look, when Snoop Huntley came into the game last week, Baltimore was taking on the Tennessee Titans. And no disrespect to Tennessee Titans, but it's the Tennessee Titans. They're not very good. Like, I'm not breaking any news to anybody that they're not very good. So this is a real challenge. Now that Michael Penix is back, now that that run game is incredible for Atlanta, they're showing that they can score with all the weapons that they have. So Baltimore, on the other side of things, is going to have to score as well. And they're going to need Lamar Jackson. They're looking for their, you know, first 4-1 start since 2021. That'd be a great start to Jesse Minter and his run with the Baltimore Ravens, where a lot of people believe that he's going to get them turned around quick, fast, and hurry and get them where they need to be. And now all of a sudden, they don't have, going into week five, they don't have their starting QB. So here is Jesse Minter on the offense, now led by Tyler Huntley.
4: I mean, they're obviously different players, and Lamar is, like I've said before, like he's one of one. But it's also like the Ravens offense and what we do build around the playmakers that we have, the O-line that we have, the running game that we have, the weapons that we have. And so, you know, Snoop's done a great job this week, and we've operated at a high level, and I expect him to play really well.
1: The Baltimore Ravens currently fifth in the league in total offensive yards per contest, 395 per game currently being averaged by those Dirty Birds. However, 154 of that 395, almost a third of it, Q, comes on the ground. And so maybe Declan Doyle, the Baltimore Ravens, might hand Derrick Henry the ball after halftime?
3: They're going to have to. I mean, straight up. I mean, that's going to force them to use Derrick Henry when every week we say, why aren't they using him in the second half? I believe that that's going to make them stick to having to use Derrick Henry because they don't have Lamar Jackson.
1: But, Q Myers, have you happened to peruse some defensive statistics through the first 4 weeks of the NFL season?
3: I mean, a defensive stat here or there.
1: Do you know who currently leads the NFL in run defense?
3: Oh, yeah, I do know that one. That would be the Atlanta Falcons.
1: Folks, yep. The Atlanta Falcons are giving just 48 yards per game up on the ground right now. I mean.
3: Right. But they're not going. They haven't gone up against Derrick Henry, though. Derrick Henry's a different animal. Derrick Henry's a man child. More man than child. He's, you know what I mean? Like, he's a different beast. Like, that dude doesn't. We always say Father Time catches up to everyone. Father Time is taking his time when it comes to Derrick Henry. It's like, you know what? I'm going to go ahead and leave that dude alone. It's like Father Time sees Derrick Henry as Debo, right? He sees Debo walking down the block. He's like, Father Time, you want to go get him? No. Don't want any of him yet. Let's go ahead and let him wait a little while before we start messing with him.
1: So I do want to note, in terms of the competition that the Atlanta Falcons have faced when it comes to running backs, they held the Pittsburgh Steelers in week one in that 20-13 Steelers victory to 58 yards on the ground, 46 for Jaylen Warren. Most recently, they held Alvin Kamara and the Travis Etienne-less New Orleans Saints to 50 yards on the ground. I'm not even going to give you the Panthers and the Packers rushing numbers because we know both of those teams have not been able to run the ball effectively through the first quarter of the season. And so, yes, I would agree with that assessment, Q. Derrick Henry is going to be a unique opponent for the Atlanta Falcons defense that has everyone talking. I keep getting texts about, man, C.J. Henderson, the former number 9 overall pick from the Jaguars, was left for dead not only by the Big Cats, but by the other Big Cats up in the Queen City and Charlotte as well. Mason Smith flipped for Ruke Arororo back in the offseason. The Jaguars gave up on him and said, we'd rather have this guy who was playing the nose for Jeff Ulbrich, even though he probably should be playing more of a 3 technique, and we'd rather take a chance on him than the former LSU Tiger. And now all of a sudden, Mason Smith among the league leaders at the defensive tackle position and pressures in 2026. And so this resurgence under Jeff Ulbrich, is it virtue of the opponents? Because not only do they have the Ravens coming up, Q, then they got to face the Chicago Bears, the San Francisco 49ers. All of a sudden, that Tampa Bay Buccaneers game on November the 1st looks a little bit more treacherous than it did perhaps 24, 72 hours ago. And so, point being, I do think that the schedule will pick up, but make no mistake about it, the Baltimore Ravens need to lean into that run game.
3: Yeah, they do. And Atlanta looks good now, right? I mean, because we had so many questions about Atlanta and what they were doing the first couple weeks when they didn't have Michael Penix. As soon as he got back, everybody got better. And look, there's still room for improvement with Atlanta. They're still not using Kyle Pitts to, you know, to maximize his ability, but they've got a two-headed monster in the running game. They've got Drake London, obviously, who could be an absolute monster. And then that defense is good. that defense is actually really good, like you mentioned, in the run defense. But, again, Derrick Henry is a different monster. And I love Sister Sledge. She said, as someone who's the same age as Derrick Henry, he's very young. True. But you haven't been running the rock in the NFL for 10 years. I mean, you might be the same age.
1: You weren't running at Yulee High School, Sister Sledge, where they literally didn't have a quarterback. They just had a kid who stood back there, because I know said kid. Shout out to Taylor.
5: Right, but Derrick Henry has not produced 5 years of morning talk shows and then 5 years of late-night talk shows.
3: That's so true.
1: Taylor Foote legit just stood there. He'd take the ball, and then he'd hand it off to Derrick Henry and just let him run for 4 years at Yulee High School in Northeast Florida.
3: You know the funny thing, though? The Tennessee Titans may have prolonged Derrick Henry's career, because remember early on, remember he was splitting carries with DeMarco Murray?
1: Oh, never forget.
3: Remember first when off, they went and did that?
1: How did Derrick Henry fall to the second round? I know it's because we had the bias against the running back.
3: Don't get me started.
1: How does a Heisman?
3: Don't get me started. Mia,
1: never mind.
3: I was in Chicago. I have to tell the story now. You went there. I was in Chicago for the draft. Remember, this is when the draft first started going on the road.
1: Yep.
3: Remember, that was the first location. It was 2 years in a row. It was in Chicago. So I'm there at the draft. Obviously, I was at Central Texas at the time. I was working for ESPN Central Texas, but I'm paying attention to what the Raiders are doing. The Raiders have an opportunity to draft Derrick Henry. They draft Jahad Ward. No disrespect to Jahad
1: Shout
3: Ward.
1: Shout out Hottie.
3: Who's
1: Shout
3: still
1: out
3: in the league. He's still in the league, but it's Jahad Ward. And the very next pick, the Tennessee Titans select Derrick Henry. And I was pounding the table for the guy that yells, Roll Tide. You know how I am. I yell, Roll Tide. I was like, oh, Derrick Henry's right there. Derrick Henry's right there. Get the man-child, Derrick Henry. Jahad Ward. And you know what's funny about Jahad Ward, and this is not meant to slander him, he's from the Chicago area. Like, he went to college in Illinois.
1: He went to Illinois, yep.
3: Yeah, exactly.
1: Yeah.
3: We were in the theater, and there wasn't any roar for the hometown guy that got selected. But when Derrick Henry got selected by Tennessee, oh, what a great pick. Yeah, I'm still angry about that. Somewhere Reggie McKenzie owes me one. Just saying. Just going to throw it out there. Who holds a grudge, Mia? I'm not holding a grudge or anything. I got to let it go at some point. It was only 2016, Q. You can get over it at some point.
1: That's almost actually, it is a decade ago.
3: Whoops.
1: Sorry, Sister Sledge, if you want to feel old. There you go.
3: Exactly. But, yeah, it's going to be a good one on Sunday Night Football. I want to see how Snoop Huntley takes the lead instead of Lamar Jackson being there for Baltimore, who has a chance to go 4-1. And, obviously, the Falcons have an opportunity for a three-game winning streak. She's Mia O'Brien. I'm Q Myers. The Philadelphia Eagles. They're playing away from home, and they probably should be happy about that. That's next here on Game Night on ESPN Radio on the all-new ESPN app.
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14: 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Josh Allen and the Bills take on Matthew Stafford and the Rams. 2 days, two star-studded matchups. 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
2: With 8:18 left to go in the third quarter, the Aces currently lead the Golden State Valkyries 47-36. The Aces are facing elimination. Remember, they're the defending champs, but Golden State currently has a 2-0 series lead in the best of five games. And Mia Asia Wilson, with her ninth point of the game, became the third player in WNBA playoff history with 1,300 career points. She joins Diana Taurasi and Dawana Bonner in that club. Pretty good company there to keep for one Asia Wilson.
3: Asia Wilson up to 12 points to go along with four boards in this contest. Chelsea Gray, though, leads the way, 15 points. I think they heard us on game night here on ESPN Radio last night, Q, when I called both of those two superstars as well as Jackie Young out. Mm-hmm. Because why, oh, why are you trotting out Kalani Brown, who came off the bench with 9 points in game two, Stephanie Talbot, who had 10 points. Not that those two aren't great professional players, but they are not members of the Big Three in Las Vegas. Win, lose, or draw, you got to face the music. They're facing the music tonight, backs against the wall, and responding accordingly with a six-point edge midway through the third.
2: You know, and at one point they had an 11-point lead. This just tells you how this series is gone and how good the Valkyries are. At one point, the Aces had an 11-point lead. That's their largest lead of the series and the first double-digit lead in three games played so far. And you know, Mia, that's not Aces basketball.
3: I also want to note, Jewel Lloyd is back tonight for the Las Vegas Aces, and that is a critical factor for an Aces team that, well, yes, maybe it doesn't have the strength and numbers that Golden State does.
2: Yeah.
3: Obviously, having a former WNBA champion and Jewel Lloyd certainly helps your cause.
2: Yeah, she comes off the bench, and she's a great player for them off the bench for Becky Hammon and company, and not having her was clearly a big blow. So we'll continue to monitor that one. As like I said, that's an elimination game. The Valkyrie are looking to join the Dream in the WNBA Finals, and the Aces are looking to hold on to their playoff life. She's Mia O'Brien. I'm Q Myers. It is game night here on ESPN Radio on the all-new ESPN app, SiriusXM Channel 80, and tune in.
4: The Rams were down 20-10 in the fourth quarter in Philadelphia. They come back to beat the Eagles 24-20.
5: Strong left. They run it left. Kyren to the edge of stiff arm. Turns it down the numbers. Stays on his feet. And he's in. Kyren Williams puts it in the paint. And the Rams have their first lead of week four with 70 seconds left in Philadelphia.
6: For us to take the lead with, you know, plenty of time where they had to use all their timeouts, thought it was really well executed. Damn proud of them.
2: So now the Philadelphia Eagles, and I'm glad that we're rocking together tonight, Mia, because you are going to be perfect for this game. The Eagles are in London, Jacksonville Jaguars, home away from home, 2-2 versus 3-1. Jacksonville is legit. Sunday, 9:30 a.m. Eastern time kickoff, and man, the Eagles. Lane Johnson retires, right? Cam Jurgens gets traded to the Baltimore Ravens. Devontae Smith out. Saquon Barkley out. They've got a lot of question marks on this team. They're still trying to find themselves, and now they take on a hot Jacksonville Jaguars in London on Sunday.
3: I want to hear from Nick Sirianni before I tell you what Liam Cohen had to say across the pond, because the Jaguars have already made the trip. The Philadelphia Eagles have not, Q, because obviously this is someone who is no stranger to adversity. He's no stranger to hearing his own fan base trying to revolt underneath him and then just going on to win a Super Bowl. Here is the Eagles head coach before they headed across the pond on the adversity they currently face.
7: Every adversity that I've been in through my life, they're not comfortable at the time, but they produce the most growth. So I am truly, truly thankful for the adversities that I go through, even though they're not comfortable at the time. And what a message I have to be able to send to the team, my kids, you know, that of that. And so, yeah, I mean, I think that just, you know, being able to relay that and that message and, like I said, lock arms and let's go.
2: All I heard there, Mia, was my brother, Emmett Golden, saying, if every day was a sunny day, what's a sunny day? That's what I just heard right now. If every day is a sunny day, what's a sunny day? You know what it is? It's a sunny day.
3: I'm glad that Nick Sirianni can be an example for his kids, because he's got a banged-up squad, and they're going to keep fighting. Good for you, Nick.
2: Kids, look, the team faced adversity. But you know what? We're so much better for it now. We're better that our offensive line is compromised. We're better that our wide receivers are compromised. Our star running back is compromised. We have an offensive scheme that we're trying to install. We don't even know if it works. We don't even know if this offensive coordinator is good. But, kids, I'm so much better, and we are so much better for it. Yeah, ring the bell on that, right? I'm not buying that. I understand Nick Sirianni is trying to say what he has to say. But right now, I feel like the Eagles, this is one of those moments where it's almost like they say, Esther, get off the pot. It's one of those type moments, right? They're going to go one way or the other, you know, in the next couple weeks. And we're going to learn a lot about this Eagles team and who they plan on being. I mean, I know it's early October, but the next couple weeks, in my opinion, is going to determine who the Eagles are going to be in November and December and what this season is really going to look like in the city of brotherly love.
3: Well, and not to mention, Q, and I caught up with our good friend Mike Gill over at ESPN in Atlantic City in South Jersey today. And, I said to Mike, so much of this ties back to our conversation from this lovely program game night here on ESPN Radio last night about the Dallas Cowboys.
2: Yeah.
3: The Philadelphia Eagles are 2-2, and it feels like the sky is falling, but they play in a division right now that has the 32nd ranked defense in the Dallas Cowboys, mm-hmm. has a New York Giants team that's currently being quarterbacked by Jameis Winston in the year of our Lord 2026, and the Washington Commanders, who may have a healthy quarterback in Jaden Daniels. They may not. They also may not have a defense for all we know. And so this is still an opportunity at hand for the Philadelphia Eagles. And so to hear Nick Sirianni saying it's a sunny day on a sunny day, like, you still have an opportunity in front of you, sir. Like, I understand you're going up against the third best rushing defense in the NFL in the Jaguars. You're going up against an offense right now that is operating at a clip that outside of the San Francisco 49ers, no one has really matched on a consistent week in, week out level so far through a quarter of the season. But at the same time, the season's not over for the Philadelphia Eagles if they lose this game.
2: No, it's not over, but I feel like it's going to tell you a lot the next couple weeks on how they operate, how they move, what it looks like. You know, a lot of times you say it doesn't pass a smell test. I want to see if the Eagles are going to pass a smell test. Is this offensive line going to be able to come together? You know, losing two pieces of your offensive line 4 weeks into the season, that's a big deal. It's not like you just lost a player and it's like next man up. The offensive line, Mia, I mean, that's like losing your thumb and your middle finger. You know what I mean? Like, those things, you got to be one cohesive unit. And I know that Juergens wasn't playing well and all that. I get it. But it still was what you were rocking with. And now all of a sudden that's not there. That's a big deal. Matter of fact, here's Jalen Hurts talking about that offensive line and how he feels about it.
8: I feel good about it. I feel good about the guys that we have. I feel good about the work that we're putting forward. And the week will tell how much that'll improve.
3: Jalen Hurts, who also popped up on the injury report, might I add.
2: Yes, true. That's true.
3: So he popped up today. He was a full participant, but with a calf injury. So that is certainly something to monitor when the Eagles do head across the pond to face the Jaguars. I promised we'd hear, at least in my spoken word, from Liam Cohen what he had to say in Watford, England. And largely, Liam Cohen, when asked about all these injuries, the Philadelphia Eagles stressed that he is not letting his team look at that injury report. He is not letting them say the name Lane Johnson, not letting them say the name Saquon Barkley, Devontae Smith. Heck, in the locker room this week, before they jetted across the pond, people wanted to ask Jarian Jones about that viral moment the last time these two teams faced at Lincoln Financial Field when Saquon Barkley hurdled the then rookie nickel cornerback and then did a double move, and it made the cover of Madden and seemingly every sports publication for the next few months en route to a Super Bowl championship season. But they can't even talk about that because they have to act as if Saquon Barkley is playing. So maybe they do want to talk about that moment in particular, because that's the only way that this Jaguars team is going to remain a potential Super Bowl contender. And Q, I did have the good fortune of joining Jonathan Zaslow on the program that preceded us here on ESPN Radio, so I've already taken a little look ahead into what our picks are going to be coming up a little bit later here on Game Night on ESPN Radio. And I do want to let you know, the Jags are 7-point favorites against the Eagles Sunday. They are 7-0 against the spread as favorites of 3-plus points since the beginning of last year.
2: But weren't they favored last week? And you convinced
3: us
2: they weren't?
3: The Bengals were favored. Okay. And right. Sister Sledge said, every time we pick against the Bengals do us dirty, Q. And so
2: that's
3: we
2: true.
3: Went with the Bengals, which also helps my Oppo Taco cause. So everybody wins except for Game Night, who went 2-1 last week.
2: Yeah,
3: so
2: everyone
3: I guess we still won
2: except for me. That's all. I'm the only one who lost. Shocking how that works. I'm the one who lost. Well, who's going to go to New York for the Heisman? We'll tell you who the front runners are next.
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3: I'm Mia O'Brien. One half of the WNBA Finals is set. The Atlanta Dream, even without star Alicia Gray, complete the sweep of the New York Liberty. They take Game 3, 85-83 at the Barclays Center. Angel Reese led the way with 22 points. Atlanta advancing to its first WNBA Finals since 2013. The other WNBA semifinal currently ongoing in Las Vegas. The Aces, the Valkyries. This is a tight one, folks. $1.17 to go in the third quarter. Golden State clinging to a narrow 53-52 lead. Of course, the Valkyries with a 2-0 series lead, trying to wrap up a sweep this evening. Loaded slate of college football on this fine Friday night. After Florida State opened this one on a 14-0 run, Louisville scored 35 unanswered and routes to a 44-20 win at home. Elsewhere, the Iowa Hawkeyes putting a spanking right now on those Washington Huskies. Man, oh, man, the Hawkeyes up 27-3. Jeremy Heklinski in for Hank Brown, who did not start this game due to injury. He's 9 of 14 for 116 yards, two passing touchdowns, 12:44 to go in the third quarter. At the half, Washington State leads Utah State 16-3. 20 seconds to go in the third quarter out in the Mountain West. San Jose State in front of Wyoming, 10-6. And the number 8, BYU Cougars in front of Iowa State, 7-0. 44 seconds remaining in the first quarter in that one. 5 Eagles ruled out for Sunday's game in London against the Jaguars. That includes Saquon Barkley, Devontae Smith, Drew Kendall, Hollywood Brown, Marcus Epps. Jonathan Grenard is questionable. Lamar Jackson ruled out for the Ravens game against the Falcons on Sunday night. Jaden Daniels will return for the Commanders against the Giants. For more scores and analysis, check out ESPN.com and the ESPN app. For now, it's time for our Heisman Stroll Poll on Game Night on ESPN Radio.
0: Hey, this is Rich Eisen. Coming up on Friday, get you set for the rest of your NFL weekend with Daniel Jeremiah. The latest from the baseball playoffs. 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
2: Do want to briefly defend you Cowboys fans by saying this. 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That included a 10-hour flight from Brazil. 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
2: They played
3: 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I could drive to Houston from Dallas. 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
3: I wasn't wrong. The Dallas Cowboys just no-showed at their crib on Thursday night, kicking off Week 5 NFL action in Tampa Bay. Got their first victory of the season. 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She's Mia O'Brien. I'm Q Myers. 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
3: There you go. 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It's brought to you by Manscaped, Monster Energy, and SiriusXM. Real quick, the Valkyries lead 53-52 at the end of the third quarter. WNBA elimination game, Valkyries and Aces. The Valkyries try to punch their ticket to the WNBA Finals in a matchup with the Atlanta Dream. The Aces are trying to hold on to dear life and force a game number four. She's Mia O'Brien. I'm Q Myers. College football, big slate of games coming up this weekend. Who are the players that you need to be on the lookout? We'll tell you right now.
5: Might be sealing the Heisman Trophy.
6: Without further ado, the winner of this year's Heisman Trophy.
7: Boston Simmons wasn't ready, now just throws it open. Alubide inside the 15, breaks the tackle to the 5, to the house. It was a busted play that Austin Simmons made, a Missouri touchdown of 47 yards.
8: Running it, keeping it, scoring easily. Keelan Russell, 17 yards.
1: This is the Heisman Straw Poll on Game Night.
3: What you got, Mia? What you got? Here we go. What you got for the Heisman Straw Poll? Let's go.
2: All right, Q. Let's start with this. For those of you who may be new to this little program here we call Game Night on ESPN Radio, when we do the Heisman Straw Poll on Friday nights, this is not to say that we are reciting the odds right now on DraftKings for who will hoist the Heisman Trophy. This is a power rating, if you may, Q, based off the previous week. And I'm actually kind of glad we're having, I won't say some technical difficulties, but we're going to call it that for the purpose of this exercise, because it plays right into my narrative. I know that Jeremiah Smith right now, the Ohio State do-it-all wide receiver, is currently plus 100 at DraftKings to win the Heisman Trophy.
3: Yep.
2: Jeremiah Love torched the Iowa Hawkeyes. The Iowa Hawkeyes, my Iowa Hawkeyes, currently lead the Washington Huskies 27-10 on the road in Seattle, Washington. And so, therefore, I do not see what you did to the Hawkeyes last week at Kinnick Stadium, Jeremiah Smith. I have saluted you. I have acknowledged your existence. We are moving on with this week's five-pack of names that I thought stood out the most from week five of the college football season. I do want to stay, actually, in the great state of Iowa, Q. Did you happen to flip on over to that 45-42 Iowa State Cyclone victory over West Virginia on Saturday, because if you did, you saw Aiden Flora, the former walk-on, 22 carries on the ground for 212 yards, three rushing scores. How about 48 passing yards, two touchdowns on two passes, five touchdowns from Adel to Ames, Iowa. Aiden Flora, we salute you here as a Heisman Straw Poll contender.
3: You know, the funny thing is, that's a deep dive right there. You're only going to get the deep cuts from Mia O'Brien. Mia O'Brien, well, she'll pull out the B-sides on in digging in the crates. If she's a DJ at the club, Mia's got the tracks that you didn't know about. That was not one that was on too many people's names But I like that one. That's a heck of a performance. Good way to start us off.
2: He was the AP Offensive Player of the Week last week, Q. We got to feature him in this week's straw poll.
3: Absolutely.
2: And we needed some new blood.
3: A little
2: last
3: variety.
2: Week,
3: yeah,
2: last
3: get some
2: week,
3: variety.
2: You know, we had Jeremiah. We had a Miami quarterback whose name is going to be mentioned. Spoiler alert. We had Trinidad Chambliss. Ole Miss was off last week, so they're not featured in this week's power ranking or Heisman straw poll, as we like to call it. Let's get to number four, Gio Lopez. The Wake Forest quarterback, of course, a ill-fated stint in Chapel Hill last year with Chapel Bill after starring at South Alabama. He's lighting it up for Jake Dickard and the Demon Deacons right now, Q, in a 57-3 win over Stanford. Aiden Flora had five on it in week five against West Virginia. Gio Lopez put five on it as well. 20 of 27 for 265 yards, two passing touchdowns. Get this, also had 88 yards rushing, three rushing scores. He's got five on it, too. I know you love the sound of that.
3: Yes, I do. Yes, I do. And Wake Forest, I think I didn't give him enough credit early on in the season. I didn't give him enough credit for being a program that's something that you better pay attention to and all those players, including Gio. So, yeah, as he's got five on it, I got five on that. My bad.
2: Gio Lopez, by the way, you can get at DraftKings right now, plus 40,000 to win the Heisman Trophy.
3: Wow.
2: Aiden Flora does not show up in the most recent set of odds. Three quarterbacks to round us out here in this week's Heisman straw poll. Austin Simmons of Missouri was simply fantastic and an absolute throttling of the Florida Gators, then the number eight team in the land. 45-17, the final score. He was 23 of 30, 340 passing yards, two TDs. In absolute control against the team that he originally signed with out of high school when he graduated at the age of 16. Don't know how that's possible, but he has obviously shot up not just Heisman boards, Q, but certainly 2027 draft boards as well.
3: You know, it blew my mind to see Missouri beat the brakes off Florida a week after Florida beat the brakes off Ole Miss, and it looked like, you know, Florida couldn't stop scoring. Like, I feel like Florida should score right now, and Missouri just had their way with them. I turned into that game a couple minutes after it got started, and I thought, what am I seeing? And then I saw it continue to evolve and evolve and evolve. Really good whooping that they put on the Florida Gators.
2: Austin Simmons has shot up the odds boards up to seventh best odds at DraftKings right now, plus 5,000 to win the Heisman Trophy. Last week, for those of you who joined us here on game night, I said that we had a rubber match in the straw poll. Even if these two players wouldn't be on the field at the same time, the winner of Alabama-Mississippi State would determine who would surge in our straw poll. And, of course, the winner of that game was Roll Tide Roll.
3: Roll Tide Roll.
2: Keelan Russell, now the fourth best odds. He has usurped Kamario Taylor and the Mississippi State Bulldogs. Fourth best odds at plus 800 to win the Heisman Trophy. He was 16 of 22, 285 yards, three passing touchdowns, and a rushing score. Simply flawless in a 56-23 win for Alabama. The most points they've scored on the road against a ranked opponent in their history.
3: Doesn't Russell look like he's been like a three-year starter there at Alabama?
2: My concern, and maybe it's just because I'm prepping to call this South Carolina-Florida game tomorrow, Q.
3: Okay.
2: We said the same thing about Lenora Sellers. Two years ago.
3: No, you're right.
2: I don't want Keelan Russell to lose that joy, that playmaking ability, and think he has to be a pocket passer. He is a good pocket passer, but he's also such an electrifying athlete. He needs to keep that blend.
3: Yep.
2: And I just hope they don't put too much on his plate.
3: I agree with you. I agree with you 100%. As a guy that yells Roll Tide for absolutely no reason, I do appreciate what he brings to the table, and I hope he does not change a thing. Keep doing what you're doing, young man. He is not a three-year starter. He's a handful of game starter, and he is fantastic. He comes in at number two.
2: Darian Mensah is number one.
3: Okay.
2: At long last, he has finally thrown more incompletions than touchdowns. But at the same time, Q, Miami, I know, they're not going to face anyone until November.
3: Sorry.
2: But all they do is score points.
3: Yep.
2: And also, he joined game night on Saturday night with your girl and Mark Zeno. So, therefore, Darian Mensah, now a friend of the program of game night. And so, therefore, he has to stay at number one in the straw poll.
3: Where was I? What are we doing here?
2: You were off. It was Saturday night.
3: So I know, but what are we doing here?
2: Can I take you behind the curtain? Did you not?
3: Please.
2: I didn't tell you this story.
3: I need you to take me behind
2: the
3: curtain.
2: True story. Here. True story.
3: I feel like you cheated on me here.
2: Producer Justin lets me know. And mind you, we only did 30 minutes of game night because Major League Baseball postseason action ran late here on ESPN Radio.
3: And you still got Mensah on the show? Oh, hey, ring the bell. Ring the bell. We got Mensa on the show, Q.
2: Because young Justin makes the ask. The Miami Sports Information Department, outstanding. Thank you, Miami Athletic Communications. They say, yeah, we'll get you a player. Like, you have any preference? And he's like, you know, just someone on offense. Like, obviously, that's the big storyline. And they call. And again, we're in the middle of postseason coverage on the baseball diamond here on ESPN Radio. We're waiting to come on. And they go, yeah, are you guys good to tape then? And we go, sure. And they go, okay, Darian's right here. Here's the phone. We had no idea it was going to be Darian Mensa until they literally handed him the phone. Otherwise, Q, you would have gotten the invite.
3: I'm playing the rest of this show in protest. I'm going to turn this one in. I don't know what that's going to do.
2: I got to be on a shuttle at 8:30 a.m. in about, what, 9.5 hours? Like, we're tag team partners. You can't abandon me like that. You were loving on my Aiden Flora pick, brother man.
3: I know. I'm not mad at you. Kind of am, but not really. Hey, that's a good one, though. Mensa is fantastic and good get there here on game night. And we'll just keep him under the game night umbrella. How about that? We'll share that game.
2: Our college football post-game edition of game night.
3: There you go. I can appreciate that. Really good stuff. That's Mia O'Brien with her Heisman straw poll, the top five names in college football that you need to know, according to Mia. It's game night here on ESPN Radio. I mentioned Alabama. They got a big one this weekend. That's next here on game night on ESPN Radio on the all-new ESPN app.
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0: Saturday night in Tuscaloosa. Once again, Alabama and Georgia meet.
1: I can't wait for this Georgia game.
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3: 5-0 Georgia, 5-0 Alabama, two unbeatens, two top 16, one night game in Tuscaloosa. What more could you want?
4: This is excellent on excellent in mid-October.
1: Alabama has skyrocketed.
5: No one's talking about Georgia. Well, they're going to start talking about him now.
6: Just classics. Like, it's game after game with what's on the line. It lives up to the hype all the time.

0: season, because that game against Mississippi State, the most complete game we've seen from the young QB in his first season as a starter thus far. And so, and that, by the way, is a game in which, while he had one rushing touchdown, Q, it wasn't like he rushed for 100, 200 yards or something crazy like that. I mean, this is a guy who, while yes, he is undoubtedly a playmaker, it's not like he's this one-trick pony, which, with all due respect, at times, it did feel like Jalen Milroe was, where he would go one read, two read, escape the pocket.
1: Right.
0: Keelan Russell and Kamario Taylor were two true pocket passing quarterbacks who just have freak athletic ability squaring off in Starkville, Mississippi last week. Just 16 total yards on the ground for Keelan Russell in that 56-23 victory last week that kept Alabama undefeated on the season. And so that's where I think there's a lot of optimism, because it looks like Kalen DeBoer is developing a quarterback, not to mention really hit on some key pieces in the portal on the defensive side of the ball.
1: There's a lot to like about this matchup on both sides. Both teams are 5-0 and 3-0 in SEC play. I mentioned that. It's only the second time in series history that both enter 5-0 or better. The other was in 1942. I'll remember that one. I'll just go ahead and throw it out there. I'll remember that one in 1942. So this is the first time in a long time that we're going to see a matchup like this. Now, the one thing, one area of concern, obviously it's a big area, is the weather. What is the weather going to look like? How is it going to impact? Is that going to have a major influence on this game? Here's Tim Tebow, ESPN college football analyst, on the 5 p.m. Sports Center, talking about the impact the weather could have.
2: Fall security is at a paramount. Yeah. It's always important. It's even more important when the weather is bad. And you look at these quarterbacks, Keelan Russell, who's been playing off of the charts. But Gunnar Stockton has so much more experience. He's played in games like this. He has so much experience of understanding when to force the ball, when to not. And we also have to take into account this Georgia running offense, third best in the country. Their run-stopping defense, second best in the country. I think when you look at which team gets an edge in bad weather, I think it has to be Georgia.
0: And I think a lot of that stems just from the offensive line of Georgia that is all reliable. And additionally, as Tim alluded to, Q, Gunnar Stockton's been there before, including having to win with his legs. He's really only popped off on the ground once so far this year in a 45-17 blowout victory over Arkansas week three. Only dropped back 13 times. Did rush, though, for 7 times for 97 yards, including a long of 62. And so we know he can scoot even if he isn't the most athletic guy at first glance. And so that's where I do think that, again, it's just like last week with Kamario v. Keelan. I don't think it's as necessarily sexy a matchup in terms of future NFL signal callers.
1: Right.
0: But in terms of great college quarterbacks and guys who can run the ball and also sit back and scan the field, you're going to get a good one Saturday night in Tuscaloosa.
1: Yeah, and Gunnar Stockton he's just been money for Georgia. He really has. I don't know what the future holds for Gunnar Stockton. As you mentioned, you don't know about Sundays. Don't matter. They're playing this one on Saturday, right? That's what matters. He's just got to be the best quarterback on the field for Georgia. And this is a guy that's been, what, the number one goal in his life is to be the starting quarterback for Georgia. And here he is in a big moment, 5-0 versus 5-0. Like, it doesn't get any bigger than this. And if anything, a guy with that kind of experience, I have no doubt, is going to rise to the challenge.
3: You know, I guess some of it just goes back to we've seen, you know, Gunnar Stockton now a number of times. And so, but he keeps getting better. And, you know, there's more, I think, probably more familiarity, and that's us with them and them with us too, you know. And so, as much as there's new faces maybe at a couple of positions, there's a lot of the same faces. And you can see the little tweaks and little things that they continue to do to work around their personnel and get their guys highlighted, the right guys in the right spots, you know, especially on offense. And, you know, I think we do a lot of the same things, but just, you know, this version, I mean, has just jumped all over people. I think that's the biggest thing, is they come out of the gate swinging. And so you got to be ready for that. And, you know, we got to be ready when the ball is kicked off.
0: That's Kalen DeBoer, the head coach of the Alabama Crimson Tide, discussing his opponent tomorrow, the Georgia Bulldogs rushing attack. The quarterback, Gunnar Stockton, last year, 4-1 against top 15 teams, Q, 19 touchdowns in those 5 contests to 1 interception. Oof. Oh, and by the way, 8 of those touchdowns, and not that one interception, came in the fourth quarter of those games.
1: That's called winning time.
0: Mr. Clutch.
1: Yes, that is absolutely called winning time. And

0: That's why I look at this one, and I like the defense that I'm seeing from Alabama this year. That's something that in the last couple seasons has not been where I thought it needed to be. The running game, I feel like, is improving. Still not exactly where I'd like it to be, but that's okay. Again, going to their defense, they forced 13 turnovers, second most in the FBS, lead the nation with 4 defensive touchdowns. So I'll take that. I'll take that. Again, I mean, there's, you know, what they say, styles create fights. Well, Gunnar Stockton doesn't turn the rock over, and Alabama forces a lot of takeaways. So something's got to give in this one. That's all I know.
1: Runaway freight train versus a movable object. Something like that, right?
0: Yes, exactly. Exactly. And I'm hoping at the end of the day I'm yelling Roll Tide Roll. But I'll tell you what, I can't tell you. I know I'm excited to sit down and watch it and absorb it. I'm hoping that the weather's not a big factor, because I would hate that to be the reason why either one of these teams come out and something fluky happens, and all of a sudden you look back and say, yeah, but that's what happened because of the weather.
1: I'm not going to pretend to be a meteorologist on the radio, Q, yeah, but as I am here at WRUF on the campus of the University of Florida ahead of tomorrow's contest, which also may have some rainy impacts in the forecast.
0: You got a raincoat there, by the way?
1: I brought 3 of different varieties, of different weights and sizes and colors, because you never know what type of rain you're going to get here in Central Florida. But I will just tell you that the meteorologists who do talk on the radio for a living are here in the building with me right now. And they are forecasting overnight, keeping an eye on all those models as the hurricane does come ashore over the panhandle and the Gulf. Our thoughts and prayers are obviously with all of those who are in the line right now. But I am interested, because it sounds like, from at least what I've heard, it may Roll Tide Roll past Tuscaloosa, may actually be more of a factor in Nashville and in Atlanta, where we've also got a lot of college games.
0: Yeah, no doubt. And again, I think you hit it on the head. The most important part is the safety, thoughts and prayers to everybody who could be in the line, because again, you know, the weather, it's the weather, and we can't control any of that. We continue to roll on with game night here on ESPN Radio on the all new ESPN app.
2: 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Confidence is soaring in New England following a huge road win in Buffalo. Now the Patriots face another tough test as Kirk Cousins and the 3-1 Las Vegas Raiders come to town. 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
0: She's Mia O'Brien. 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
16: And this was the biggest game for coach, for the teammates, for the fans. You could feel it.
2: On game night. 49ers at Seahawks.
0: All right, Mia, we've got an NFC West battle. 3-1 versus 4-0. Somehow the 49ers just keep on winning. They deal with about 5,000 injuries, and it's no problem. They just, hey, no worries. We'll slide another guy in there. They'll fill that void, and they feel like they're one of the only teams that can get away with that, but they do. Again, this 3-1 versus 4-0. This time, San Francisco's taking their party up to Seattle, and you know that that's a tough place to play.
1: Yes, especially going up against a Seattle defense that, you know, won the Super Bowl last year. But what's interesting, Q, through 4 weeks of the 2026 campaign, would you believe that the shorthanded San Francisco 49ers defense, led by their first-year DC and Raheem Morris, number 3 in scoring defense, number 10 in rushing defense, the Seattle Seahawks, nowhere to be found in the top 15 of either of those metrics. Actually, I'll take that back. Oversight. Seattle's right behind the Niners in terms of scoring defense. I was going to say, there isn't no way. Listen, my eyes are bleary-eyed after a long day here in Gainesville. Seattle is 5th in scoring defense. My apologies to the 12s. But hey, the Niners still have a better rushing defense than the Seattle Seahawks. They still have a better passing defense as well. It's very surprising when you actually know. Never mind. Seattle has the best passing defense. Who am I kidding? I'm going to shut up and listen. Because ultimately, yeah, this is a heavyweight fight. I'm trying to find to poke.
0: You are
1: trying
0: too to funny.
1: I'm trying to poke holes on the fly here live at WRUF in Gainesville. I'm trying to find something in this matchup that gives one of these two teams a leg up over the other. But ultimately, we go back to that main storyline of, will the injuries finally catch up to Brock Purdy and friends?
0: Well, that's the key. You said the advantage right there. You were looking for the advantage. You found it. You True. Walked right into it. Brock Purdy. Brock Purdy has been the dude for the 49ers, right? I mean, there's four guys in my mind that should be talked about in MVP conversations. I know it's only one quarter of the season in the books. Brock Purdy is the number one guy. I would say Trevor Lawrence is right up there at the top as far as a quarterback as well.
1: Duval.
0: Other positions, Kenneth Walker, I think there's no doubt about it. If this was a fair and even race, he'd probably be the leader in the clubhouse. But we know it's a quarterback-driven award. And then Bijan Robinson. Those are the four dudes that I look at right now that should be in the MVP conversation. But if you're looking at quarterbacks, you hit it. It's Brock Purdy. He is that guy. He is playing at such a great level, 89.6 total QBR, highest by any quarterback through four games since 2020. Oh, by the way, that was MVP Aaron Rodgers' year as well. So I just think that for a guy who I believe has been a good quarterback since he was drafted, Mr. Irrelevant, he's really starting to come into his own and show what he can bring to the table, and the 49ers are benefiting from it. There's a reason why they're 4-0, and they are such a dangerous team to the point where we don't even talk about the defending Super Bowl champs in the Seattle Seahawks. And this is what this matchup is going to be coming up on Sunday.
1: And it's a credit not only to Brock Purdy and what he's been able to do here in his now fourth season, right? Fourth, fifth season in the NFL. He was, of course, drafted in 2022. But it's also a tip of the cap to his head coach and Kyle Shanahan, because we love to say this here on Game Night on ESPN Radio Q. Self-awareness is the most underrated quality or trait you can have in 2026. And Kyle Shanahan has finally seen the light. Brock Purdy is his type of quarterback. He tried to zig when he was zagging, tried to trade up and get Trey Lance and try to insert him into that starting lineup. Didn't work out. Brought back Jimmy Garoppolo, acknowledged, yes, I do need to probably get a little bit more athletic. Looks into Brock Purdy. This is the type of quarterback that the Kyle Shanahan offense, which you now get to see on full display in Las Vegas with Clint Kubiak, a branch off of that tree each and every Sunday, Q, and sometimes on Thursdays and Mondays. Brock Purdy is the type of quarterback that Kyle Shanahan needs because he has just enough athleticism to be dangerous, but more importantly, he can operate this offense effectively and put the ball where Kyle tells him to put the football, and that's okay. We don't say game manager is a dirty term in 2026. No. Maybe 4 years ago, but not today.
0: And honestly, he's more than a game manager, right? He's one of two quarterbacks since the 1970 merger with 10-plus passing touchdowns and no sacks in the first four games of a season, three straight games with multiple passing touchdowns and no interceptions. So he's throwing touchdowns, he's not getting sacked, and he's not turning the rock over. You want to talk about a recipe for success? And you already rattled off the 49ers in their defensive stats, right? So that's why they are a complete unit at this stage of the game. With that being said, it's still the Seattle Seahawks. They're still the defending champs. They still can play defense. I think the X factor in this game is, who do you rather have, Brock Purdy or Sam Darnold? And oh, by the way, Sam Darnold and the Seahawks don't have a run game. All their running backs are on the shelf.
1: That's the biggest X factor for me, is can this Seahawks offense be multidimensional?
0: Right.
1: I still don't know, without Zach Charbonnet and in the post-Kenneth Walker era, if this Seahawks team that probably is kicking itself, by the way, looking at how Andy Reid is currently using number nine in Kansas City and saying maybe we should have used him a little bit more like that. They're middle of the pack right now, 110 yards on the ground per contest, and that is with, come hell or come high water, Brian Fleury trying to find a way to run the football with a ragtag team in that backfield. And so, look, they're going to have a great plan. Mike McDonald, teams always do. But I also think that part of Sam Darnold's success, both in Seattle last year and certainly in Minnesota the year prior to that, although maybe to a lesser extent, is if you have an offense that is multidimensional. If this is a one-dimensional operation, you can bet your bottom dollar, even if it's you and me rushing the quarterback for Raheem Morris, they are going to tee off on Sam Darnold. And it's an offensive line in Seattle, Q, that I've always long had respect for. Maybe it's because I really wanted the Jaguars to draft Gray Zabel. But it's an offensive line that, yes, it's kind of a roundabout way, a couple of first-round picks, a couple of undrafted free agents, especially at the center position. Jalen Sundell, of course. Like, it's a ragtag bunch that, in hindsight, people have kind of said, like, oh, that was an awful offensive line to win the Super Bowl last year. I don't think it's an awful offensive line, but even going up against the second teamers along the defensive front for that San Francisco 49ers team, it's not exactly a walk in the park.
0: No, it's not. It's not. And Seattle's offensive line got better as the season went along, just like their rushing attack last season got better as it went along. It wasn't great when the season started, but it ultimately ended up in the Super Bowl, and the MVP of the game was the running back, right? So, I mean, it just kind of tells you how that offense evolves. The thing about it is, when it comes to the 49ers and all the injuries that they have, the reason why they're able to deal with them the way that they are, in my humble opinion, is that they've been so consistent. They've been so consistent with their head coach, and they've been so consistent with their GM. So the players that they bring in, Mia, they don't have to have the biggest names. They just have to do what they want them to do.
1: Just like Brock Purdy.
0: Yes, they just have to fit in with what the 49ers are trying to do. How many DCs have they gone through? But their defense remains the same. Right? I mean, you got Robert Saleh. You've had
1: D'Amico.
0: You've had
1: Brandon Staley.
0: Staley was there. What about the one?
1: No,
0: that was
1: Staley.
0: The
1: Staley was the assistant head coach. You're right. It was Nick Sorensen.
0: What about the Panthers? Remember the Panthers interim coach that didn't make it?
1: Oh, Steve Wilks.
0: Steve Wilks. Yeah. No disrespect. Yep. But it's like all these guys basically ran the same thing because that's what the 49ers wanted them to run. So when they lose guys in free agents, they're like, that's okay. We have this safety that's right behind him. Oh, that's okay. We have this running back that's right behind him. Oh, that's okay. We have this edge rusher that's right behind him. That's okay. We have this linebacker. They all fit in the mold because they've been together for so long. How many contract extensions has John Lynch and Kyle Shanahan got? Right?
1: At least. But what's funny is there's people in San Francisco listening to this right now, Q, and they're saying, well, why do we keep extending them? They can't get us over the hump. We can't win Super Bowls.
0: Yeah, well, they've been to the Super Bowl. Right?
1: Twice.
0: And I get it.
1: Three times, actually, this decade, technically.
0: I get it. They haven't won it yet, but they're consistent with what they're doing. And so they're giving themselves an opportunity. Yeah, of course, you want to get over the hump at some point. They need to do that. That's something they need to check off the list. And that's not – I can't, you know, procrastinate that. I can't throw that out there and say that's what's going to happen. But they're consistent. And that's why, to me, when they get all these injuries and when they lose guys in free agency, they don't really blink. They just – insert player, and that's how this thing is actually supposed to go.
1: So this is our super matchup of the week. I do want to zig where others would zag, in the words of Kyle Shanahan, Q. Who do you have in this game? But additionally, the idea of the Los Angeles Rams also lurking in this division, with all due respect to Mike LaFleur and the Arizona Cardinals, they are frisky and fun, two of our favorite adjectives here on Game Night on ESPN Radio. But after a quarter of the season, predicted order of finish? Is it too early to say between that three-headed juggernaut monster in the NFC West?
0: I mean, I think you have to put the 49ers at the top, right? I think they've been the most consistent, and that's not just because they're undefeated. It's just the style of play has been most consistent. The Rams have been riddled with injuries. I mean, Myles Garrett, we don't know what he's going to bring to the table. Aaron Donald's in and out the lineup. Matt Stafford hasn't looked like the MVP. Puka Nacua hasn't played consistently. I know he's back now, but, I mean, they've been hot and cold. The Seahawks, they don't have the run game that you would want them to have. They don't even have a running back that you'd want them to have at this stage of the game. And then there's the Cardinals. So, yeah, I would go, my humble opinion, I'd go 49ers, Rams, Seahawks right now.
1: Oh, I would go Seahawks ahead of the Rams.
0: I'm still not a big Sam Darnold believer, so maybe I'm showing my ugly colors.
1: I think part of it too is offense sells tickets, defense wins championships. And while I agree, I think that could ultimately come back to haunt Sammy D and the Seattle Seahawks. That defensive line, man, they are still waves of pass rushers unlike any other roster in the league.
0: No, you're right about that, but my thing is, you know, is if they don't have the rushing attack, are they going to ask Sam Darnold to do too much? That's what I just don't. I'm not 100% sure of. You know what I mean?
1: No, and I agree. I think the Jackson Smith and Jigba would take a line from Joe Burrow's book and say, throw it more.
0: Yeah, he's that good.
1: Give me the ball. Yeah. And by the way, he's also got Cooper Kupp, who was turning back the clock. Rashid Shaheed, AJ Barner. Like there's still other guys they could also throw the ball to. I agree, though. I think at some point in time it is going to come back to rue them. But I also don't know if there is another defense outside of this ragtag bunch in San Francisco, because we don't know if the Rams are fully healthy in the NFC right now, Q, that could really challenge this Seattle offense if it wasn't to have a run game. I suppose the Minnesota Vikings, but like,
0: right.
1: Give me another defense that you think even a one-dimensional Seahawks team that would be the bugaboo. Outside of the Vikings, I really can't.
0: Yeah, no, I'm kind of stuck there as well. I'm not coming up with a good one. Not coming up with a good one. That's
1: why this is a super matchup, because I do think that even with a loss already on the ledger for the defending champs, if they win this one, I shoot you to the top of my way too early power rankings, if only in that division.
0: Well, I'll say this. The thing about it is the 1-2-3 is not a big separation. That's for sure. It's not a big gap in between 1, 2, and 3. But that is our super matchup Sunday, 4:25 Eastern, San Francisco 4-0 at the Seattle Seahawks. She's Mia O'Brien. I'm Q Myers. We'll take a look at coaches that need some victories coming up on Saturday. That's next on ESPN Radio on the all-new ESPN app.
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17: Here's your Tri-Cities weather forecast. Lows dip down to about 64. Tonight, under clear skies, winds out of the south, 10 to 20 miles per hour. Bright sunshine expected tomorrow. Highs level off around 87. Mainly clear skies tomorrow night. Lows dip down to about 63. Dry with temps well above average Sunday and Monday, and highs from the upper 70s to the upper 80s. From the Weatherology Weather Center, I'm staff meteorologist Laura Lockwood. Right now, 74.
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0: Well, Mia, you'll be happy to know this game is not over here in Las Vegas between the Valkyries and the Aces. As a matter of fact, we got extra basketball. Right now, the Valkyries are up 73-71, 3:58 left to go in overtime as they're trying to extend their season and go into the WNBA Finals and match up with the Dream. The Aces are trying to extend their season and just force a game number four. So, yeah, excitement in the desert when it comes to the WNBA and what's going on in the postseason. Of course, we'll give you more on that. Coming up, it is game night here on ESPN Radio, the all-new ESPN app, SiriusXM Channel 80, and tune in. 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I think you know a lot about this one. Here's this game.
19: South Carolina at number 16, Florida.
0: What you know about this one, Mia?
1: It's almost like I've spent the last, 13 hours cramming for this one, including a lengthy conversation with John Summerall, his coordinators, and some of his star players this morning here in Gainesville. Yeah, locked in on this one, Q. We also caught up myself, Troy, and Max, who will be on the call right here on ESPN Radio, beginning coverage at noon Eastern ESPN Radio, Florida, South Carolina. Talk to Shane Beamer on Wednesday. And okay. I know that that's the million-dollar question right now, especially for fans who are pining for some sort of off-the-field drama when it comes to the coaching hot seat. I don't think he's gone. I think he's safe. Okay. And by the way, not to jump the gun, but in lieu of what we saw in Louisville, Kentucky tonight, Jonathan Zaslow tells me that Mike Norvell is also probably safe. And I bring him up because it's the same reason. Both Florida State and South Carolina don't have the money to fire their head coaches. Now, with Shane, it's a little bit more interesting because they just went through a change with the baseball coach. An ill-fated two-year stint, had to fire the coach mid-season, bring in a new coach. The expectation is that this is probably the final year for Lamont Paris, the men's basketball coach, because the buyout was absurd last year, insurmountable. Now it's a bit more affordable. Additionally, a renovation to Williams-Brice Stadium is also costing over $150 million. And so all of a sudden, this all starts to add up. And when you get down to it, this is, as John Summerall shared with us in our production meeting today, the South Carolina roster is a top five roster on paper in the Southeastern Conference in terms of the talent acquisition that Shane Beamer and his staff have put forth in Columbia, South Carolina. Now, the game is not played on paper, I know, but especially when you look at that absolute kerfuffle last week against Kentucky, there are moments where you look back, Q, and you watch the tape and you see the DBs say to each other pre-snap, "I'm going to pass him off onto you." Okay. And then as soon as the ball is snapped, they trigger downhill and do the complete opposite. And so it leaves Shane Beamer and his coaching staff scratching their head because these are elite athletes. They're five stars. In the classroom, they're great. And then just you get onto the game field and kaput for whatever the reason. And so that coupled with the turnover margin, which is a very uncharacteristic of a Shane Beamer Gamecock squad, historically speaking, Beamer ball, getting it done on special teams and the turnover margin, they're minus six right now, 130th in college football. John Summerall told us today, if they didn't have as many turnovers in Gainesville, Florida, as they do, they would not be a 4-1 team. And if the roles were reversed and the number of turnovers that Florida has was what South Carolina has, they would be a 4-1 team.
0: Well, look, when it comes to South Carolina, they're trying to avoid their first 0-4 start to SEC play, right, since 2015. And if you recall, that season, Steve Spurrier was the head coach. He resigned as head coach 3 days after that fourth conference loss. So, of course, as you mentioned...
1: Oh, wait, Q, before you go further, what day? What was the calendar date that Spurdog resigned?
0: Well, I don't want to have to jinx it, but it would be October 10th.
1: What day is tomorrow?
0: I don't want to jinx it, but that would be October 10th. So I'm just throwing
1: Spurrier,
0: it out there.
1: Spurrier is expected to be here because the 1996... National Championship Florida team is going to be honored as it is the 30-year celebration. And the team is going to be wearing throwback jerseys in honor of Spurdog's Heisman Trophy campaign season. So some 1960s throwback uniforms, too. He'll be in the building. I'm just saying.
0: I'm just saying South Carolina's got a lot of work to do, especially at Florida coming off that loss to Missouri. They better get some get right. Right, they better get some get back as well because they got waxed. They got ran out the stadium, and I didn't expect to see that to happen. So I think they're going to take it out on South Carolina. That's not a good recipe for Shane Beamer and company. I'm just saying, but that's one that you will be all over. You will be a part of that broadcast, and, of course, we're looking forward to that. Again, she's Mia O'Brien. I'm Q Myers. Make sure you tune in for college football action as Penn State hosts number 19 USC. 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
3: Number 19, USC at Penn State.
0: See how that happens? You tease it, you talk about it, and it appears. This one, USC, we know what they can do offensively, Mia, but I'm going to go ahead and hang my hat on the fact that they choose not to play defense, and that's a Lincoln Riley thing. Lincoln Riley hasn't coached any kind of defense at any program he's been in forever. And to me, until he can figure out that side of the ball, USC is not going to be where USC wants to be.
1: I've had Lincoln Riley on the hot seat and scheduled to be fired on a tarmac before Halloween since July, Q. So this one plays right into my hand. My bigger concern, we've put five on it a couple of times so far here on Game Night on ESPN Radio this evening. How about putting 400 on it? That's what the Northwestern Wildcats did to that Penn State defense last week. This has to be a response game from Matt Campbell in year one and this Nittany Lions team.
0: Yeah, it's got to be. It's got to be. And Matt Campbell, I know he's going to get that program turned around. I don't think this was the year that they thought he was going to get it turned. He's a really good coach, so I have no doubt. Half this team left, right? When James Franklin was out of there, they were out of there. So he's got to put that bad boy back together. I do think he will, but here he is right now talking about the team's struggles.
4: You always have to figure out what's giving you problems. Yeah, I mean, you have to know yourself better than you know anybody. And if something's going well, you need to lean into that. And if something's not going well, you got to figure out how do we offset that. And through five games, there's been some things that we've shown that we're good at certain spots, and there's been some things that we're not anywhere near where we need to be. Everybody in our program still needs to get better, but yeah, there are some glaring areas where we have to make significant growth and strides to be a well-rounded football team. And so you have to acknowledge and be aware of like where the shortcomings are.
1: I think that actually is John Sumrall, the head coach of the Florida Gators. But hey, both he and Matt Campbell are in the same boat. Not only have I covered both of them in my career queue, but additionally, Florida, much like Penn State, got to stop the run, in the words of Jerry, after what the Mizzou Tigers did to them last week. And then, of course, yes, Northwestern absolutely ran wild over the Penn State Nittany Lions. However, their passing defense is third in FBS.
0: Okay.
1: And so I do wonder, knowing that USC's strength, of course, lies in that aerial attack, does this play right into Matt Campbell and friends' hands?
0: I mean, it's an area to pay attention to, because USC is going to try to throw the ball around the yard, and they've got a quarterback in Jaden Maiva that's been doing it, right? Throwing multiple touchdown passes in 14 games since last season. I mean, that's that guy tied for the second most in the FBS behind Darian Mensah. We know how good he is, 16 times he's done it. So, I mean, look. It could. I still feel like this is a USC game. I don't, like I said, I don't really look at what Penn State's doing this year and say, okay, that's who they're going to be under Matt Campbell. I just have a lot more confidence in him, what he was able to do at Iowa State and how many pros he put into the league. I think that they'll be fine. He's just gotten to have an opportunity to turn that thing around.
1: And, of course, don't forget it's the whiteout in Happy Valley. And also don't forget that you can catch this game as well right here on ESPN Radio with coverage beginning at 7 p.m. on Saturday.
0: Absolutely. So, yeah, USC, Penn State. I don't know what's going to happen with Lincoln Riley there in Southern Cal. Maybe nothing. He's got a huge buyout. And you've said it before. Who are you going to get to replace him?
1: Well, that one I think you probably could find a couple people.
0: I mean, I guess.
1: It's supposed to be a blue blood.
0: We've seen that circle of life multiple times, and it's not as easy as we sometimes think. WNBA semifinals in the books. That's next on ESPN Radio.
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1: I'm Mia O'Brien. One half of the WNBA Finals is set. The other half may very well be here momentarily. More on that in just a second. The Atlanta Dream, even without star Ali Chagre, complete the sweep of the New York Liberty. They win Game 3, 85-83 at the Barclays Center. Atlanta is on to its first WNBA Finals since 2013. And it has indeed gone final. The defending champs staying home. The Las Vegas Aces have been eliminated in just their second year of existence. The Golden State Valkyries win Game 3, 87-77. They sweep the defending champs. They are on to the WNBA Finals, where they will face the Atlanta Dream. A whole lot more coming from this one, coming up on game night here on ESPN Radio. A loaded slate of college football on this fine Friday night as well. Let's begin with one that's already in the books. Florida State took a commanding 14-0 lead. Louisville proceeded to score 35 unanswered. 44-20, the Cardinals improved to 3-3. Florida State drops to 3-3. Iowa putting the boots to Washington, 41-18 in the Pacific Northwest, 8:20 remaining in that one. Number 8, BYU in control at the half against Iowa State in Provo, 14-3. Wazoo in front of Utah State, 16-10, 13 minutes and 19 seconds to go in that one. San Jose State, Wyoming, all knotted at 13 at the two-minute timeout in the fourth quarter. 5 Eagles ruled out for Sunday's game in London against the Jaguars. Saquon Barkley, Devontae Smith, Drew Kendall, Hollywood Brown, Marcus Epps, all out for Philadelphia. Jonathan Grenard is questionable. Lamar Jackson ruled out for the Ravens game Sunday night against the Falcons. Jaden Daniels expected to play for the Commanders. A whole lot more coming up on game night on ESPN Radio with Q Myers and yours truly straight ahead.
2: 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The top-seeded Milwaukee Brewers. The two-time World Series champion Los Angeles Dodgers. 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
2: That was an 18-hour drive from Central Texas to Las Vegas, and I think 12 hours took me to get out of the state of Texas. I'm serious. Like, it was the most terrible drive I've ever had, and then I did it twice because I got here to Vegas, and then I somewhat tried to find a place to live, and then I flew back, got the wife and family, and then we got in a U-Haul and did that stupid drive again. Never again, I'll tell you that. Never again. If I ever move again, someone's moving me. I ain't driving that thing. I promise you that.
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3: Are we there yet?
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2: And the finals are now set in the WNBA. The Atlanta Dream, they punched their ticket by sweeping the Liberty earlier in the evening, 85-83. And I don't know if you can hear the brooms, but the Valkyries got their brooms out as well. They swept the Aces 87-77. Mia, it was the third quarter for the Aces. They only put up 7 points where the Valkyries had 17. And that was really where this game kind of shifted. And, you know, it gave the advantage back to the Valkyries, and they never really looked back. Yes, it took overtime, but that third quarter is the one I look at where they outscored the Aces 17-7. They go on to win, and they're on to the finals in only their second year in existence.
5: It's the 2 seed. It's the 4 seed. The first time Atlanta has been to the finals in 13 seasons. Of course, the first time ever for the Golden State Valkyries. Here's my question, Q. The WNBA finals are set to begin 1 week from today. For those of you rocking with us here on the East Coast, October 17th. That's next Saturday. A week off for both these teams, number one. But number two, obviously that suggests the schedule makers thought there'd be a bit more parity and maybe not 3-game series in both the opening and semifinal rounds of the playoffs.
2: Yeah, it looked like they thought it was going to go 5 games, right, for these series. And I think that most of us thought it was going to go 5 games. But I told you when the Valkyries took out the Dallas Wings that that's a real tough matchup for the Aces, especially with the Valkyries' depth. I think Natalie Nicasse is one of the best coaches. You mentioned she was the best coach left in the playoffs. You're not wrong. And now, you know, credit to them. They have a really good style of play. They have the strength in numbers that the Warriors, once coined and they became champions with. And now they take on an Atlanta Dream team that, you know, they go and they add Angel Reese. She provides some toughness, a little bit of attitude to the team. They're a really good program as well. They knock off the Liberty, and here we go, right? It's some new blood. We're used to just penciling in the Aces and the Liberty or the Aces and insert this team, and now it's two teams that we didn't expect when the season started to be where they are. But this is you know, how this league continues to evolve.
5: And I am interested to see what this matchup looks like in terms of that bigger arching conversation we love to have, Q, in terms of, number one, basketball as a whole, both men's and women's, in terms of length, in terms of the emphasis on defense. But additionally, and we're seeing this all the way down to the college ranks and the high school ranks for this matter, the idea of being unafraid to recruit your roster from all over the world. Right. And the Golden State Valkyries, of course, are a great example of this between Zanda Lassini, Janelle Salon, who, of course, just won Sixth Woman of the Year in the WNBA. The list goes on. And then, of course, you look over at the Atlanta Dream, the important 10 points in 20 minutes they got from Isabel Borlas off the bench tonight. Yeah. And I think that both these rosters, both of these coaches, and Natalie Nicasse and Carl Semesco, respectively, reflect the forward-thinking nature of not just X's and O's, but also roster development, roster building. And now the question is, they just knocked off two of the old guard in the Liberty and the Aces. Are some old dogs going to learn some new tricks? I know that the New York Liberty went out. They said they were going to learn new tricks by hiring Chris DeMarco. He was going to read all the books, and they were going to be this progressive offense. It never actually came to be, largely. But additionally, I wonder if the rest of the league is going to take note of, hey, look at not just, hey, it's fresh blood in the finals, but how they got there and how their rosters are constructed. Will you adapt or will you fall behind?
2: You know, I know the Aces have the reigning MVP. Matter of fact, she's done it 5 times, right, with Asia Wilson. She just was rewarded that just the other day. And, you know, that's awesome for her. But when they lost Nelissa Smith, when she went down to a knee injury, I thought that was a lot of the muscle. Yeah. That was a lot of the toughness to that team. And, you know, Kalani Brown, I covered her when she was at Baylor. She's good. She's not Nelissa Smith. And it's funny because Nelissa comes from Baylor as well. But they just are two different styles. So she provided some good depth. But Nelissa just brought a different something to this Aces team. And I felt like when Nelissa went down with that knee injury, that really hurt this team that already was lacking depth. And that's just how it is, right? Especially with the new additions to the league, the new teams, you're going to get hit. You're going to get, you know, you're going to have free agents go to other teams. And, you know, look at the Valkyries and look at their squad and look where a lot of those players came from all over the league as they put them together. And it's funny, you see, you know, Kia Stokes go back to the WNBA Finals. Kia Stokes won multiple rings with the Aces, right? And so she's having a big role on the Valkyries, right? Natalie Nicasi, whose coaching staff does she come from?
5: Becky Hammon, the right. Las Vegas Aces.
2: I mean, it's just, you know, it's that's what's going to happen. When you're a good team and there's a handful of really good teams, all of a sudden you're going to get picked apart. And I love the talent that's in this league right now. I really do. And I do believe that this is going to be the beginning where you're going to see other teams that aren't the usual suspects that are in the finals. You're going to see that more times than not now.
5: All right. Let's have a conversation, Q.
2: Oh, boy.
5: Since our good friend Cameron Ursary, former producer here on Game Night on ESPN Radio. Already he's posting it on Instagram. How much are we going to spend the next 7 days talking about the fact that Angel Reese got to a WNBA Finals before Caitlin Clark and Paige Beckers?
2: How much are we going to spend time talking about it, or the general public?
5: The general public.
2: Okay, because I think that that's going to be two different conversations, because I'm not going to spend too much time with it. Right. I think that Caitlin Clark is a fantastic player. I think Angel Reese is a fantastic player. They are not the same. They are different players with different skill sets. I don't know why we've had to pin them against each other forever, but here we are. Yeah, she got there. She's also on her second team. Right. Caitlin Clark's still on her first team. Right. She wasn't able to be superhero and bring the Chicago Sky from the, you know, the depths of where they are to all of a sudden the final. So it's not like she did it on her own. She's got a talented roster, right? And Caitlin Clark does as well. They weren't able to get it done. I mean, it's just that simple. We see greats around all leagues that haven't got to where they want to go. Doesn't mean they won't get there. They've been in the league a couple years. Caitlin's been injured a little bit as well. Not making excuses. I think that both these players are really good. Think that, you know, Caitlin Clark will find a way to get to the WNBA Finals sooner rather than later. Stephanie White, I have a lot of confidence in her as the head coach. You know, I don't know how they keep that squad together, if they're going to make any changes or they're going to run it back. But I have no doubt that you know, both those players are going to be in the WNBA Finals probably multiple times.
5: And honestly, with all due respect to Stephanie White, Amber Cox, and the Fever administration, who, you know, I've thrown a shade at here or there here on Game Night on ESPN Radio Q, I would look at Paige Beckers and the Dallas Wings and what Jose Fernandez has been able to do, not just winning a lot with less at South Florida as one of the better group of six coaches in all of college basketball for the better part of the last two decades. But additionally, what he's been able to do on the international scene, and of course, learning at the foot largely of Gino Auriemma. And that's where I look at what Jose's been able to do in terms of some of the innovative offensive and defensive schemes in year one, pairing up with Paige as the head coach of the Dallas Wings. I don't want to say I'm going to give the Dallas Wings the advantage of they'll get to a WNBA Finals before the Indiana Fever, because we'll see what the Fever look like next year. But at the same time, if Carl Semesco and Natalie Nicasi getting to a WNBA Finals in 2026 teaches me anything, it's that coaching matters, and also the idea of forward thinking wherever the game is headed in terms of X's and O's and how you put a roster together, that matters as well. And that's something we talked about the other night when it comes to the roster construction at the Indiana Fever in general, and this idea of living in a vacuum, refusing to look overseas at who you could potentially bring to your roster. You can't live like that anymore.
2: No, you can't. You can't. And again, this league is going to continue to evolve. I don't think every subject has to always go back to Caitlin or Angel or Caitlin, right? I think that's doing a disservice.
5: I'm only bringing it up.
2: No, I know. I'm not talking about you. I'm just talking about in general. No, I'm talking
5: about
2: young
5: Cameron out here, who's a ball knower, man. He's a huge WNBA fan. And even he's out here throwing some shade, man. So we got to talk about it. It's fresh. It's new.
2: Yeah, it's unbelievable. It's one of those things that, you know, I know that it's going to be a subject. But for me, and because I enjoy the league and enjoy the playing and, You know, I want to see what it's going to look like between the Dream and the Valkyries now. I don't want, you know, these other players that aren't playing in the finals this year to live rent-free in my head. Like, I don't care. You know what I mean? Like, and maybe I'm in the minority. Maybe everyone, that's going to be the hottest talking point. But that ain't going to be my talking point. I trust and believe that. Not me. Just saying. Just throwing
5: it
2: out there.
5: I'm going to try not to. I'm also just here.
2: Just there so you don't get fined?
5: Tell me where to be. Tell me where there's a microphone. We'll talk. We'll talk some ball.
2: I know that. She's Mia O'Brien. I'm Q Myers. The MLB postseason is on ESPN Radio. 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Coverage of Game 5 of the ALDS between the White Sox and the Guardians begins at 7:30 p.m. Eastern on Saturday night. The Denver Broncos, new play caller already? Yeah, that's next on Game Night on ESPN Radio on the all-new ESPN app.
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0: Myers. 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Mia, speaking of Football Sunday, the Denver Broncos are at the L.A. Chargers. This is 2-2 versus 0-4. And while we know that the Chargers have problems, the Denver Broncos are admitting that all is not perfect in their world either, as Sean Payton is now taking over the play call. This is something we talked about, Mia, in the summer. How long was it going to take for Sean Payton to take over the play calling? You know how they did that old school commercial, the Tootsie Pop? 1, 2, 3, 4 bites, 4 licks to get to the center of a Tootsie Pop. That's all it took for Sean Payton. 4 licks of Davis Webb calling plays to decide, nope, this ain't it, I'm back in.
1: So what were the biggest issues with the play calling the first 4 weeks? Here's the head coach of the Broncos, and now their play caller once again.
2: There'd be too many things just to list, you know, the based, like we know we have to improve our balance and running the football. There's a handful of things. And then, you know, the hard thing when you are not the head coach is certainly there are things that you want to feel like are cleared, where when you're calling them as the head coach, you're in your mind prepared to say, hey, I don't have to run it by anyone. So it's changing things up and really trying to reduce some of the calories to get back to doing some things really well, and that's going to be the focus.
1: This nerd. There's too many things.

0: well in week one. He already had a problem in week one. Then they rattle off two wins in a row, so you can't make a change then. And all of a sudden, they lose at San Francisco. It's like, all right, man, you're out. We went 2-2. Enough of this experiment. There is no way that that could be a full test of how good Davis Webb can or can't be as an offensive play caller by four games. We don't even judge teams by four games, right? What do we say? Oh, that's basically the preseason extended. So you won't really know about who a team is until a few weeks in, and then you got to start to learn their identity. He already decided that that was enough of that learning experiment after four games.
1: If I'm Davis Webb, with all those head coaching interviews, OC interests he had, I feel like I got. I feel like I got trapped, and something tells me, I haven't had a chance to listen to this one yet, when he discussed losing the play calling duties 4 weeks into the season, he did his best Joe Girardi impression.
2: I think for him, there was a lot of empathy with our conversation because that did happen to him. We talked about that for a long time. But at the same breath, it's a different situation as well. And I don't think anyone wanted to go through this right now. But at the same breath, he's excited to get the chance to call plays. I know he's itching. And, you know, we'll see how it goes.
1: Okay, so that was with regards to Sean Payton also lost play calling duties early in his career. Davis Webb also, I saw this floating around the timeline queue. He said, like Joe Girardi once upon a time when he was the manager of the New York Yankees, it's not what you want.
0: Right.
1: It's not what you want.
0: No, it's not. And look, if I'm Davis Webb, I'm out of there after this season. Right. If he has any kind of interviews and if there's any team that wants to bring him on for whatever it is, I'm out. Because, again, I can't get the experience that I need. Right. He stayed there in Denver because he was going to get play calling opportunities. Play calling opportunities would have made him either a hotshot offensive mind or maybe not. Right. I mean, he would have had that opportunity to try to do that and try to build that. Build his resume to his ultimate goal, which is what? To be a head coach one day, right? And so he can't get that experience by not calling plays. That was the one thing that we all said about. Look, the Raiders interviewed him, and they had a lot of interest in him. I mean, there was multiple teams. I think the Baltimore Ravens.
1: The Buffalo Bills.
0: The Bills. The Browns interviewed him, right? So he had interest out there. I think the Cardinals even interviewed him. And then he went back to Denver to call plays. So now that's going to strengthen your resume because you have that experience. Now he doesn't because after four games, it gets stripped by his head coach. I'm out of there at the end of the season if I got a chance. And in that conversation that we sat down and had, if I'm Davis Webb, I'd be like, well, hey, you're taking the play calling back. I respect that. You got to do what you got to do as a head coach. But please don't stop me from getting another opportunity if that opportunity arises.
1: Do you think there's going to be an OC vacancy in Los Angeles with the Chargers?
0: Well, that's very well could be. There very well could be because Mike McDaniel was supposed to be the whiz kid. He was supposed to make Justin Herbert the best Justin Herbert we've ever seen. He's the guy that you want to build when you're looking for a quarterback. You want Justin Herbert, and now he's going to be unleashed by Mike McDaniel. He's going to open them up wide open like some old school TV antennas. And they're 0-4. They're 0-4. They are 0-4. And Justin Herbert looks nothing like a great quarterback at this stage of the game. And now it's not just us here on game night that are saying that. Now it's everyone. Here's Justin Herbert on his relationship with the OC, Mike McDaniel.
3: It's great. You know, I think he's the best, and I've learned so much from him. And, you know, just want to do everything I can to make him proud and, you know, play good football for him.
0: Ring the bell. Ring the bell. I'm not buying none of that.
1: Sunny on a sunny day.
0: He's great. I've learned so much from him. Like what? You haven't won. You haven't looked very good. Mike McDaniel doesn't have answers. Jim Harbaugh doesn't have answers. The last time he was at the podium and answering questions about Mike McDaniel and his head coach or his job status, he was fumbling, bumbling, stumbling. It sounded like Chris Berman was trying to answer that. I mean, I don't know what was going on there.
1: So it's 0-4 Chargers, the tumultuous Denver Broncos.
0: I hope the Chargers get him. I really hope the Chargers get him. And this is not cool. I hope the Chargers get him out of spite, right? I just think what Sean Payton did to Davis Webb, it was the inevitable. We knew it was going to happen at some point in the season, but after 4 weeks, I just thought that it was way too soon.
1: I do want to note that D'Amico Ryans also

0: taking back play calling duties on the defensive side of the ball in Houston after their 0-4 start. So it's not just you, Sean Payton. Say something nice about Sean Payton challenge. At the same time, this one Q and I saw coming a mile away.
1: Well, and on top of this, I mean, when it comes to D'Amico Ryans, they're desperate. They're 0-4. Sean Payton and the Broncos, at least they were 2-2. You know what I mean? Like, and you got a Chargers team that, in theory, you should be able to beat, unless you're the Cowboys and you look at their 0-4 record and think, oh, that's easy. We're going to get that dub.
0: You also have the most difficult schedule in the NFL to begin the season.
1: Right.
0: Like, Davis Webb was behind the eight ball before he even took the job. When you look at this Denver Broncos schedule, I mean, just to remind folks, the Chiefs, the Jags, the Rams, the Niners, 4-4. Up ahead, the Chargers, the Seahawks, the Cardinals, the Chiefs again.
1: Right. I mean, it's not an easy walk in the park, but like I said, I just feel like that was taken away from Davis Webb too quickly. So we'll see how it goes. We'll see if Sean Payton is able to right the wrong. But the other thing about his play calling is it wasn't the second half of games that Sean Payton or that this Denver Bronco team has struggled offensively. They've been fine in the second half. It's the first half. And guess what they struggled with last year when Sean Payton was calling the plays? Their offense in the first half wasn't good. So what are we talking about? Is it them? Is it just the offense? Is it the quarterback? Is it a combination? Or is it just Davis Webb? Well, I guess Sean Payton thinks it's just Davis Webb. We got a challenge. We got that next on ESPN Radio.
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0: I'm Mia O'Brien. The WNBA Finals are set. We begin where Brooklyn at. The Atlanta Dream, even without star Ali Chagray, complete the sweep of the New York Liberty. They take Game 3 tonight, 85-83 at the Barclays Center. Atlanta advances to its first WNBA Finals since 2013. Meanwhile, in Las Vegas, the Golden State Valkyries prevail in overtime over the defending champs, the champion Aces, 87-77. They sweep Las Vegas. Natalie Nicasse Valkyries advance to their first finals in their second year of existence. The best of seven WNBA Finals series set to begin on October the 17th. A loaded slate of college football action on this Friday night. After Florida State opened on a 14-0 run, Louisville scored 35 unanswered. They go on to win it 44-20. This one just went final in Seattle. Number 20, Iowa, 41, Washington, 24. Hawkeyes improved to 5-1 on the season. Their Iowa brethren, the Iowa State Cyclones, down 14-3 to the eighth-ranked BYU Cougars. 5:41 to go in the third quarter in that one. Another game currently in progress. Wazoo trails Utah State 17-16, 3:25 remaining in that one. Wyoming came back to beat San Jose State in overtime, 16-13. Five Eagles ruled out of Sunday's game in London against the Jaguars. Saquon Barkley, Devontae Smith, Drew Kendall, Hollywood Brown, Marcus Epps are the five. Jonathan Grenard is questionable. Lamar Jackson ruled out for the Ravens game Sunday night against the Falcons. Jaden Daniels will play for the Commanders against the Giants. After finishing game four of the American League Division Series on the mound, Cleveland Guardians right-hander Gavin Williams will get the ball to start game five Saturday. Coverage begins here on ESPN Radio at 7:30 p.m. Eastern. 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
1: Alongside Mia O'Brien, I'm Q Myers. 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We are presented by Progressive Insurance, about 15 minutes away from a little WNBA conversation, as there will be a new champion in 2026. The Aces fall to the Valkyries, 87-77. Golden State's in the finals, and the Atlanta Dream top the Liberty, 85-83. They're in the finals. That'll get started on the 17th, but we got that coming up for you here on ESPN Radio. She's Mia O'Brien. I'm Q Myers. We got a challenge, and it's this right here.
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1: I say it every week, Mia. This is the week that we go undefeated. This is the week where we make our move. We're like in that race, and we're just kind of lingering at the back, but we're ready to make our move. It's like the Kentucky Derby, right? It's like all of a sudden we're that horse that nobody's paying attention to, and we're going to make that move. Well, we need to hurry up and make that move. So we got the same three games up and down the radio dial. We're going up against our colleagues here, and right now we're not doing so well.
0: Unsportsmanlike. Well, we're back with the rest of the pack. At least that.
1: Yeah, but we're still not doing so well. Unsportsmanlike, the Rich Eisen Show and us here on game night, all 5-7. The Golicks, Matt and Myron, and Freddie and Harry are all 7-5. And Amber and Ian somehow, some way, are at the top of this bad boy at 9-3. I think
0: Zaslow, that's the
21: answer.
0: You know
21: what? Actually, just do it and blame me. I tried to be someone who takes accountability and doesn't hide from stuff. So
0: hey.
21: I can't. I'm going to sit here with a guilty conscience if we just
0: Sister
21: don't
0: Sledge.
21: Do this.
0: Yeah. No, Sister Sledge. It's okay because I texted you and Q and I said, look, I appreciate you looking out for us because every time we had picked against the Cincinnati Bengals up until last week, they proved us wrong. And you chimed in and said, don't do it. You got to pick the Bengals, which went along with my personal psychological exercise where I never pick the Jacksonville Jaguars because if they lose, but I win the pick, yay. And if they win and I lose the pick, well, at least it's a happy day in my household. So it's okay. I would have tried to overrule.
1: Trust me, it is all a family affair here. We're not blaming and pointing no fingers at nobody. I'm just looking at Amber and Ian and wondering how.
0: Zaslow's making the picks. Zaslow's making the picks. Oh, I was here kind of advising him a little bit, but yeah, no.
1: Okay. So they got ringers. Okay, that's all right.
21: I feel like the show is called Amber and Ian, and I feel like that's just shenanigans if it's not Amber and Ian making the picks.
1: Exactly. So there you go. I'm just throwing it out there. Hey, man, look, I don't make the rules. I just try to follow them loosely. Just saying. Just throwing it out there. So they're currently leading the pack, but we're going to come back this week. Let's get into it. We got three games. Here's game number one.
3: Raiders at Patriots.
1: Oh, boy. You can hear this one on ESPN Radio. Looking forward to this. Raiders at Patriots. Patriots are favored by 3.5. Mia, I don't normally do this. I think the Raiders are going to win this game straight up.
0: I do, too. I'm so glad you said that because I did sit here and I listened to Jonathan Zaslow on Amber and Ian select the New England Patriots, and he said he didn't think it'd be that close and this, that, and the other. And I was like, Zaz, I saw this Patriots team with my own two eyes a couple weeks ago when they came down to Duval, and they were getting blown off the football. And while, yes, they may have one of the better three corner trios, a trio of corners, top three corners, how about that? They probably have one of the better tandems in the NFL. And this is a Raiders team that, you can certainly speak to this, Q, hasn't been able to run the ball at the clip that Clint Kubiak is hoping they would. Even with a ragtag bunch at wide receiver, they've still been able to matriculate up and down a football field. And so I don't really think that Carlton Davis and Christian Gonzalez really, with the rest of that defense so banged up in New England, I don't really think that they will have an answer for this Kubiak team that certainly is going to be playing with an edge after a difficult loss last week.
1: Well, it's funny you say that. They're out. Gonzalez and Carlton Davis are out. They've got four cornerbacks that are out in this game. Their starters and their starters' backups are all out. So,
0: give me the Raiders.
1: Yeah, I'm surprised that the line hasn't changed once all that happened, but 3.5, all good. I got the Raiders in this
21: one. Disclaimer, the line might have changed. Okay. We get these lines sent like Wednesday.
1: Okay, cool.
21: And we have to all use the same line, so.
1: Perfect. Well,
0: I'm going to look at it right now because I do want to know, just for our own sake, because maybe the folks out in the desert are really buying what Drake May is selling. It's still 3.5, Sister Sledge.
1: Yeah, see, I don't understand that, but that's okay. I'll take it. I got the Raiders in this one. I don't even think it's something that we got to debate too much. Let's get to game number two.
3: Bears at Packers.
1: Okay, now this one's more challenging. Packers hosting the Bears. Bears are 1.5-point favorites in this one. Of course, all our odds are coming from DraftKings Sportsbook. I don't understand how Chicago could lose after losing Iron Mike Ditka. I think there's certain things that will go into play here. Ben Johnson, I know he's talked greatly and highly about Mike Ditka, as he should. I just think that there's extra fuel to the fire in this game. There was already going to be extra fuel. That's a rivalry game, but I think that really puts them over the top.
0: And a 1.5-point line suggests some weird voodoo, just like something quirky happening that you would say it has to be from the gods. So, yes, up until the unfortunate passing of Mike Ditka at the age of 86 this morning, I probably would have picked the Packers in this one, despite the fact that obviously their offensive line woes, their run game woes, the defense is banged up. Like, the list goes on. I probably would have picked the Packers at home, but give me the Bears in lieu of the great one, Iron Mike.
1: Yeah, I have no doubt. I feel really strongly about the Bears winning this game against the Green Bay Packers, and a lot of questions about that Packers and the way that that team is constructed and everything that you mentioned, the offensive line, the running game, lack of, and just the weapons showing up and showing out. So we're going to lock in with the Chicago Bears. We've locked in with the Raiders and the Bears. What's game number three?
3: 49ers at Seahawks.
1: All right, we talked about this NFC West battle right here. Another good little, rivalry game that's been going on for quite a while now. Seahawks favored by 3 in this one. 49ers come in 4-0. Seattle is 3-1. This one's a little bit more challenging, Mia. 3-point favorites are Seattle. How are you feeling this one?
0: This one, I think, really plays into that law of averages where the Niners, I wouldn't even say they've been getting away with it, Q, because they've been blowing their opponents out. It's not like any of these games have really truly been that close. But at the same time, at some point, they will have to pay the piper and come back down to earth with all those injuries, with the fact that they do not have Nick Bosa rushing the quarterback right now. Mykal Williams, their first-round pick last year, his window to return from IR just opened later this week. And so at some point in time, it's going to come back to haunt them. I think this is still a close game. I wouldn't be surprised if the Niners covered, but I like Seattle at home.
1: Okay, so how are we going to do this? When we're looking at the spread,
0: it's a three-point line, too. That's what's
1: right,
0: tough.
1: Exactly. So there's no hook that's getting us this week.
0: No.
1: So
0: I like the Seahawks just because it's the home team and it's the 12s and Magic at Lumen Field.
1: But are the 49ers going to cover it, though? Because they're getting 3 points. So is Seattle going to win by more than three?
0: So far this year, this is a tally of the Niners' four games thus far. They beat the Rams by 20. They beat the Dolphins by 22. They beat the Cardinals by 6. And they beat the Broncos by 10.
1: Okay. So where are we going with this one?
0: Seahawks, personally.
1: All right, so you want to lock in Seattle?
0: I do. I don't know how you feel.
1: We come together on this one, right? And when we play dominoes, we say we come together like butt cheeks. We're coming together like butt cheeks on this one.
0: I like the Seahawks.
1: It's a family show.
0: Just because it's after hours on ESPN Radio. I like the Seahawks just because home favorite. And I do think that the lingering effects of that disappointing loss to the Commanders and hopefully Sam Darnold taking another step forward in his health and recovery is going to lead to a Seattle victory.
1: I just don't know how much I trust Sam Darnold, and I don't know how much I trust the fact that they have a struggle in the running game. That's my only hang up in this one. Like I feel like with Seattle being at home, that's going to help them, but are they going to be able to run the rock, or is it going to be the Sam Darnold show, just throw the ball around the yard and hope that JSN makes all the plays?
0: Hey, if you want to go Niners, like, I'm cool with that.
1: I don't know where I want to go.
0: I'm looking at the injury report. Maybe this will help. So as mentioned, no Nick Bosa, no Mike. Well, Mykal Williams is actually questionable because his window was open. So that's good to know.
1: It just doesn't matter. It seems like with the injuries with San Francisco, they find a way to get it done. But if you like Seattle, we'll go with Seattle.
0: I like Seattle just because
21: I got nothing for you guys on this one, by the way.
0: Yeah, awesome. I know. I think the folks in the desert know. So give me Seattle.
1: Okay. So we'll lock in Seattle. So we'll go Raiders, Bears, Seattle. So we got two favorites and an underdog,
0: which is usually our recipe for success.
1: Is it? We're 5-7. We're 5-7.
0: Last week we were two and one.
1: Do we have a recipe for success when we're not even 500?
0: I don't know.
1: That's like Sean Payton. Are we Sean Payton? Are we taking over the play calling?
0: Sean Payton out here, he had a list of issues he had with Davis Webb. I don't have a list of issues. We're just vibing. We're just vibing here. And again, I feel like you got to pick X amount of favorites because I do trust those folks in your neck of the woods, Q, who make these lines.
1: All right, there you go. That's what we'll lock in. We'll lock in the Raiders, we'll lock in the Bears, and we'll lock in the Seahawks. That's 3-0, how we're going to roll right there. Mia O'Brien, Q Myers here on Game Night on ESPN Radio. There will be a new champion in the WNBA as the Valkyries knocked off the Aces. So for Las Vegas, what's next? It's coming up here on Game Night on ESPN Radio on the all-new ESPN app.
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5: Here's your Tri-Cities weather forecast. Lows dip down to about 64 tonight under clear skies. Winds out of the south, 10 to 20 miles per hour. Bright sunshine expected tomorrow. Highs level off around 87. Mainly clear skies tomorrow night. Lows dip down to about 63. Dry with temps well above average Sunday and Monday, and highs from the upper 70s to the upper 80s. From the Weatherology Weather Center, I'm staff meteorologist Laura Lockwood. Right now, 73.
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31: Nine seconds. The Valkyries up 87-77. Three, two, one. And the Golden State Valkyries are off to the WNBA Finals in just their second season. 87-77 winners over Las Vegas in Game 3, and they sweep the defending champion.

0: Las Vegas Aces, defending champs, stay home and figure out what is next. 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The all-new ESPN app, SiriusXM Channel 80, and TuneIn were presented by Progressive Insurance. Alongside Mia O'Brien, I'm Q Myers. Join us now to talk about that game, how it all played out, and what's next for the Aces. Is Brandi Flores from the Las Vegas Sports Network. Brandi was in attendance of tonight's game. And Brandi, thanks so much for your time. We do appreciate you. I pointed out to Mia earlier in the show, it was the third quarter for me where the Valkyries scored 17 and the Aces only scored 7. What was it that Golden State did so much that gave the Aces so much trouble coming out of the locker room in that third quarter?
1: Well, first of all, thanks for having me on, guys. Really appreciate it. But really, it was their defensive effort. They started out with much more firepower to start that second half than the Aces did. The Aces, not to say that they just came off a break, right? So you think they have a little bit more legs, but they were tired. As we know, this team doesn't have a lot of depth going into this. So their top three players in Asia Wilson, Jackie Young, and Chelsea Gray had to play a lot of minutes, and that break just wasn't enough. And they were very flat in that third quarter all around. And Golden State just period wanted it more. And I think that's what really ended up leading to this overtime victory for them. But really defensively, I mean, the defensive effort from Kia Stokes of Golden State, locking down Asia Wilson, the five-time MVP Asia Wilson, outstanding. But I think when it comes to Golden State, what really helped them win this game and what has really helped them throughout this playoff series and in the last round as well is their depth. They don't require a lot of minutes from their stars, and anybody could score. They're a very healthy team, and that is quite literally the exact opposite of the Las Vegas Aces. Now, they did get the scoring. The Aces did get the scoring up a bit in the fourth quarter because they're like, wait, we're not going down like this. And so they did push to overtime. But then in overtime, much similar to what we saw in that third quarter, Aces fell flat, only scoring 6. And Golden State, they just wanted it more. I mean, what an all-out. It was really the all-out defensive effort. But he was speaking with Becky Hammon afterwards. She said that it really was their lack of defense and their defensive effort that she wanted to see more of, but knowing that they were not the most healthiest team.
2: 41 plus minutes for each of the big three for the Las Vegas Aces. Brandi Flores of the Las Vegas Sports Network joining us here on game night on ESPN Radio. Give us an idea of the mood from Becky Hammon post game. You alluded to it, Brandi, the idea of accepting, hey, we weren't our healthiest, but I also know Becky Hammon doesn't make excuses. I'm sure that the effort that you alluded to probably left a little bit to be desired.
1: No, for sure. And I mean, you could just picture Becky Hammon. I think at every press conference, she's the same, extremely serious, but I think she did want more from her team. Ultimately, though, she said it's not really coming down to just this game or just this series. All season long, she's been asking everybody to play more defense. And she said this season and as a whole, they didn't play the level of defense that she would have liked. And when asked, how do you get back to becoming a championship winning team? She said it's going to be defense, and she thinks that they're going to have to make some moves in the offseason. Most of this team is coming back. Jackie Young is going to be the only free agent. I would be shocked if they don't try to give her a deal or keep her in Las Vegas. But ultimately, it was the defense. She said that she was very proud of this group, knowing everything that they went through. All losing Alyssa Smith was huge, and it proved to be as well. Not having anybody else really stepping up on the defensive end or on the bench as well. So she was requiring a lot from her three studs, as we mentioned, Jackie Young, Chelsea, and Asia. But I mean, that is what these players live for. Asia's not the 5-time MVP for no reason. Not to say that, you know, she didn't give it her all either. I just think that at the end of the day, they were gassed in the second half. And that's what ultimately led to them losing this game.
0: Brandi Flores from the Las Vegas Sports Network with us here on Game Night on ESPN Radio and the all-new ESPN app. You alluded to Nelissa Smith, and I mentioned that as well, that I thought that was a big loss. And Kalani Brown is a good depth piece. She's not Nelissa Smith. Nelissa brings just a different attitude, a different toughness to this Aces team. You talked to Nelissa Smith not too long ago. How big of a loss was this for the Aces when she went down with that knee injury?
1: I mean, huge. Nelissa Smith was having probably arguably one of the best years of her career, and she really took a big step up. She was that difference maker, I think, with this Aces team, especially with Becky really hammering in all season long, defense, defense, defense. She was the one who really stepped up to the plate and took that big step from last year to this year for herself. And it proved to show, because then when you lose depth, I mean, they got Steph back, and they also got Dana Evans as well. But when you lose such a key piece in Liz, that was devastating blow to this team. And of course, right before their playoff push, they could have really used her, and they could have really needed her in this one as well. Now, Kalani Brown, she did, I think, play well today. There were a lot of no calls on her, I will say, that should have been called, and Becky Hammon voiced that to the referees during the game as well. But ultimately, it doesn't come down to those. It has to come down to the effort. And, you know, I think that going into this offseason, the big question is going to be for Becky is, okay, what moves do you make? You couldn't require it from this roster. They didn't step up. So who are you going to move around to make sure that you do have, one, that depth, and two, that level of defense that you can have?
2: There will be a new champion in the WNBA in just a few short weeks. The Las Vegas Aces, the defending champions, are headed home. Golden State, Atlanta Dream, your WNBA finalists. It's way too early to pick, Brandy, but that's why we make those picks. How do you like this matchup for Natalie Nicasse's side?
1: Well, you know what? I think it's special about Golden State and watching them play, and the players said it afterwards as well. They're very unselfish, something that Becky Hammon actually admitted as well. They're an extremely unselfish group. It doesn't matter who scores. It doesn't matter who gets the job done. They are completely cohesive defensively and offensively. And as I mentioned, this game in particular came down to who wanted it more, and Golden State did. And not to mention, their fans traveled very well. I know Vegas isn't very far from Golden State, but that definitely was an extra boost for them as well, especially in that fourth quarter, especially that third quarter, I should say, and of course in overtime. Now, I will say though, I've always been a huge fan of Angel Reese. So happy that she now has this opportunity with Atlanta after things did not work out for her her first years in Chicago. I think a lot of people need to say, and I'm sorry to Miss Angel Reese, because she goes to a new franchise. Justice for Angel Reese, always. She goes to a new franchise, a team that supports her, a good coaching staff. I'm going to say that again, a good coaching staff. Mm-hmm. And look at how she's able to shine, leading her team to the final. I mean, no, I don't think anybody expected this, you guys, to be the WNBA Finals matchup, but I am truly excited for it. I think this is going to be a grinder for sure. I'm hoping we go seven.
0: There you go. Well, we're looking forward to it. It's a changing of the guard. You got the Dream and you got the Valkyries in the WNBA Finals, and the Aces are going to figure out what they've got to do. I don't count them out. Becky Hammon and company will be back next year. Brandy, great stuff. Great job covering the series. Thanks so much for your time here on Game Night. We definitely appreciate you.
1: Thanks so much for having me, guys.
2: Absolutely. A grinder. That's a good way to describe both those teams,
0: go.
2: Q.
0: Yep.
2: Get them
0: yep.
2: out the mud. Two grinders, mm-hmm. and better yet, these are the two best defenses throughout the course of the postseason. And when it came to the regular season, the Valkyries, the number one defense in the WNBA, the Dream, number four.
0: I feel like that the depth that the Valkyries have is going to be what's going to be the ultimate factor in this one. Right? I mean, and they have the ability to knock down the three-pointer as well. I know the Dream has stars everywhere. They really do. I mean, you know, from Alisha Gray, who will be back, obviously Angel Reese, Ryan Howard. I mean, they've got shooters, right? They've got shooters. They've got rebounders. They've got defense. It's going to be fun, but to me, it feels like the Valkyries are just a little bit deeper.
2: Well, the Valkyries went 10 deep tonight, Q, and the Dream, outside
0: went
2: of,
0: six.
2: Again, the 3 minutes from Tiana Pau, they went six girls deep.
0: Right.
2: Like, there's no question. Six ladies deep, excuse me. There's no question that in terms of depth, advantage Valkyries, will the strength in numbers prevail?
0: I don't know, but it's going to be a fun series. It really is. I'm Team Golden State the rest of the way. I'll just go ahead and throw it out there right now, and we'll see what happens when this series gets going. But a great job by the Dream and the Valkyries. She's Mia O'Brien. I'm Q Myers. This is ESPN Radio.
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19: Coming up, getting down to the wire in the W. Pair of teams trying to punch their ticket to the finals. 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Week 6 of college football is upon us. The latest from the NFL. And the sports world lost a legend on Friday. More on that in a moment. But we'll start in the desert with the W. Golden State Valkyries in Las Vegas to face the defending champ Aces. Valkyries lead the five-game series 2-0 going into this one, trying for the sweep. One win away from becoming the first WNBA expansion team to reach the finals within their first two seasons in the league. They'd be the fourth expansion team to do so in WNBA or NBA history. But not so fast. Aces have won three straight games when facing elimination, one win shy of breaking a tie for their longest streak in franchise history. And teams trailing 2-0 in a best of five, they've never come back and won the series in WNBA history. 0-19 all time, early in the first.
20: But out to a wide-open Thorne for a left-wing three. That's good, and finally the Valkyries score. So Kayla Thorne went 3 of 5 from deep on Wednesday. Hits her first three-point attempt of this game, and the Valkyries trail just 5-3.
19: 95.7 the game. Las Vegas carried a 45-36 lead into halftime. We then jump ahead to the fourth quarter.
20: Burton wants another screen. Kia will provide it. Between the leg dribble, driving down the left alley. Runner off the glass. It spins in for Veronica Burton. What a tough shot by V. 8-0 run for the Valkyries. They lead 71-69. 1:06 to go in the fourth.
19: And Vegas's Jackie Young hits a layup with just 26 seconds remaining to force overtime and in extra minutes.
20: Driving down the right alley, it's Burton, right elbow, up top the Stokes. Reversing left side for Gabby Williams, getting downhill. Foul line pull-up, jumper is gone! For Gabby!
19: And Gabby finished with 16 points, 12 in the fourth in overtime alone. The Valkyries outscored the Aces 16-6 in OT and get the win, 87-77. Golden State officially punches its ticket to the WNBA Finals. The Valkyries, it's their first WNBA Finals appearance, and it's their first series sweep in franchise history. Aces head coach Becky Hammond after the game.
1: I wouldn't say we have like that Dennis Rodman person with that. It just is in their DNA. We have people with other great strengths, somebody that just hammers the offensive glass like that, we didn't really have that.
19: The Aces failed to repeat as champions. They'd won three of the previous four WNBA championships. It's the first time being swept since the 2020 WNBA Finals against the Storm, and first time being swept under Becky Hammond. They'd won at least one game in each of the first 12 playoff series under Hammond. Golden State will host game one of the finals. Tip-off scheduled for next Saturday, October 17th at 3:30 p.m. Eastern. And what about the other half of these semifinals? Atlanta Dream in the city that never sleeps to face the New York Liberty on ESPN2. Atlanta in control of this series 2-0. And after an overtime win in game two, and speaking of game two, what a game. There were 17 lead changes, 8 ties. The Liberty pushed the game to overtime with a big three-pointer with just 10 seconds left. But Atlanta got it done in extra minutes and now just one win away from a trip to the finals. The Dream jumped out to a 44-39 halftime lead and will pick it up in the third.
21: Canada springs in for the rebound, dashing down the floor. Canada the cup again. What a finish. Plus the foul. Jordan Canada puts Atlanta back in front and a chance for three.
19: And it was New York that would make a run in the third quarter, outscoring the Dream to carry a lead into the final frame. We're in the fourth, New York with a slight lead.
21: On the drive, swings it to the corner. 5 to shoot. Jones, methodical, good look, faux tubes. Can't hit the three. Jones, the offensive rebound. Ionescu, you bet! 4-3 of the game for Sabrina Ionescu. 1:20 to go in the fourth. Canada flips it in! Another acrobatic finish from Jordan Canada.
19: And the Atlanta Dream defeat the Liberty 85-83 to advance to the WNBA Finals for the first time since 2013, their fourth WNBA Finals appearance in franchise history. The Dream, it's their fifth straight playoff win, longest streak in franchise history. Angel Reese, 22 points, 9 rebounds, 3 assists, 2 blocks. It's her second straight 20-point playoff game, her first two 20-point playoff games of her career, and she joined our Angel Gray on the court after the game.
22: You said a couple of things just walking over here, and you said, wow, oh my God, what's going through your mind right now as you go to your first finals for your career, but also for this franchise since 2013?
23: I manifested this. When I came to Atlanta, I knew what I was getting. This team has poured so much into me. We poured so much to each other. We poured so much into each other. I posted and tweeted 10-10-25 that I was manifesting the finals, and this is my moment. I'm supposed to be here. I thank God for this moment, and I'm just so thankful.
22: Even without Alisha Gray, this team has rallied around each other to get things done. I saw you tell her post-game, I got you, of game two. Can you talk about the collective effort to close things out on the road?
23: I said, this is what you brought me here for. I got your back, you got my back, and I'm glad to have her back for the finals. She's definitely a missing piece for us, but it goes to show how talented this group is. Every single night, we just fight, fight, fight. Kudos to New York. Hell of a team, hell of a year, great vets. But I'm just really proud of this group, and we continue to move on. And Atlanta, we going to the finals, baby.
22: last thing about the managing of the emotions. I know that that was something that was a goal to talk about all throughout this season. Doing that, show the talk about the discipline that that had to take and that was shown in the second half.
23: That's tough. It's tough when so much is thrown at you. It's tough when you're playing in such a great environment like this. They support women's basketball here better than a lot of places. So I'm just super grateful to be here, be in this moment, and I'm going to enjoy it with this team. I'm so happy.
22: Want to say anything to Atlanta?
23: Atlanta, I can't wait to see you in the finals!
19: And the Liberty, first time being swept in a multi-game series since the 2012 Eastern Conference semifinals against the Sun. The Dream are now one step closer to the big dream that is winning the finals. They'll face the Valkyries game one again next Saturday at 3:30 Eastern time. SportsCenter All Night, ESPN Radio 2, the Gridiron, college football in prime time under the Friday night lights. Number 20, Iowa at Washington. Iowa leads the all-time series with a record of 4-3. The Hawkeyes have won 13 straight games against unranked opponents. Washington, they're 2-6 against AP top 25 opponents under Jed Fish. The Hawkeyes made a QB change for this one, decided to start Wake Forest transfer Jeremy Haklinski. It's his first collegiate start. And how'd it go? Well, we're in the second quarter.
0: If Haklinski keeps it or goes straight forward, well, he's going to throw and has a man wide open. Tight end, 10-5, touchdown, touchdown, touchdown, Hawkeyes, DJ Vanami. To give him a breather. Here's Haklinski on the keeper. Wide open end zone. Caught. Touchdown. Touchdown. Touchdown, Iowa. Touchdown, DJ Vanami. He's 2-for-2.
19: The call from Learfield by Gary Dolphin, and Iowa takes a commanding 27-3 lead into the locker room at halftime and then in the third. It's more of the same for the Hawkeyes.
0: Near 17-yard gain for Iowa. Haklinski throws the end zone wide open, caught, touchdown. Reese Vanderzee, that's the way to answer.
19: And Iowa hands it to Washington. Cruises in this one 41-24. First conference road win against a West Coast opponent since four such teams joined the Big Ten in 2024. It's their 14th straight win versus an AP unranked opponent dating back to 2024. And it's the longest streak since winning 15 back in the 80s. Iowa is idle next week before traveling to face Minnesota October 24th. Washington is at Purdue next Friday night. Florida State, Louisville, and Derby City. Florida State is just 10-20 since the start of the 2023 bowl season after being snubbed from the college football playoff with a 13-0 record. Louisville's lost by 3 points in all three of its losses so far this season, the second straight season that each of its first three losses have come by no more than 3 points, and we're still early in the first quarter.
2: Again, six up front on the line for Louisville. Zone read, pulls it, throws down the seam. Oh, what a catch by Danzy! A one-handed grab, reaching behind himself, and he trots into the end zone. Touchdown, Florida State! Touchdown, FSU!
19: Seminole Sports Network, and just like that, Florida State grabs a 14-0 lead in the first. It's all Seminoles, but it wouldn't last long. They call them momentum changes for a reason in the second.
4: And Keenholz gives to Brown, runs to the left, out to the 10, to the 15, to the 20. Brown is on the loose, to the 50, to the 40. They will not catch Isaac Brown, a 97-yard touchdown.
19: Paul Fields from Learfield, the longest play from scrimmage in program history, still in the second.
4: Louisville brings in Messman as one of four tight ends on the field right now. One of them is Reed, who is ahead of Davis. As Keenholz will go from under center, gives to Davis, plows ahead and scores. And Louisville was down 14-0. They're an extra point away from tying it.
19: So despite the early lead, the Noles can't hold it, and these two enter halftime tied at 14 in the second half. It got ugly to the tune of four unanswered touchdowns for Louisville. We pick it up in the fourth.
4: First and 10 from the 44, the Noles. Here's Jennings carrying, dashes ahead, pulls away. 30-yard line, one man to beat. He's by him, 10-yard line. Touchdown, Braxton Jennings. Oh.
19: That to make it five unanswered scores. And just when you think it's done, somebody tackle that guy.
4: Keenholz has two receivers to the left. Skinner motions over to the left as well. Hand off to Brown, works through a hole. Brown to the 40, Brown to the 50. He's going to go again. There is nobody anywhere close. A 68-yard touchdown after a 97-yarder earlier.
19: And Louisville routes Florida State 44-20. Isaac Brown, 17 rushes, 235 yards, seventh most in program history and most since 2007. Two rushing touchdowns and 313 all-purpose yards, third most in program history. Chris Burnett with you here on SportsCenter all night. Mike Ditka, the legendary former Chicago Bears coach and first tight end ever inducted into the Pro Football Hall of Fame, has died at the age of 86. He played 12 seasons in the NFL with the Bears, Eagles, and Cowboys. Ditka's just one of four to win a Super Bowl as a player and a head coach, along with Tony Dungy, Tom Flores, and Doug Peterson, and ESPN legend Chris Berman on the loss.
5: We like our people. For those who don't like our people, that's tough. We like them.
6: Mike, why are you in such a bad mood?
7: What do you care?
8: I know I'm smarter than that some.
7: You were 2-7, you'd be in a bad mood, too.
8: See, that's your IQ, buddy. Zero.
24: I'm going to turn over or something.
7: No, I'd rather talk to him.
25: They called him Iron Mike, as much for his demeanor as for his leadership style on the football field.
26: All you got to do is want it as much as we know we want it.
27: You want it that much?
26: Let's go.
25: There were few tougher than former Chicago Bears player and coach Michael Keller Ditka.
5: 1957, as a high school football player, went to the University of Pittsburgh, and my life has been a miracle since because of this game.
25: He played his college ball at the University of Pittsburgh as a tight end and punter, then signed with the Bears after they took him fifth overall in the 1961 NFL draft. He quickly showed that a tight end could be more than just a hard-nosed blocker, racking up more than 1,000 receiving yards and 12 touchdowns.
28: Iron Mike prances home to record a 67-yard scoring strike.
25: That earned Ditka Rookie of the Year honors and the first of five straight trips to the Pro Bowl. He and the Bears were NFL champions in 1963. After trades to Philadelphia and then Dallas, he was on top again when he scored a touchdown in the Cowboys' 24-3 Super Bowl VI victory over the Dolphins. Ditka would enjoy continued success as a Cowboys assistant before taking over the reins for the Bears for 11 years. Ditka had a .631 winning percentage with Chicago and masterminded one of the NFL's greatest teams, the 1985 Super Bowl Shuffle Bears, who went 15-1 and steamrolled through the playoffs.
29: The players we had in 1985 are the greatest collection of guys I've ever been around.
25: His later stint as coach of New Orleans didn't go as well, marked by his decision to deal the team's entire 1999 draft for the right to choose Texas running back Ricky Williams. But at least Ditka, as always, had a sense of humor about the widely criticized trade, posing while wearing a tux, standing next to Williams in a bridal gown for the cover of ESPN the magazine. He was enshrined in the College Football Hall of Fame in 1986, and 2 years later became the first tight end to be inducted into the Pro Football Hall of Fame. He was named to the NFL's 75th anniversary team in 1994 and the 100th anniversary team in 2019. The man known as leader of Da Bears went on to make cameo appearances on TV shows and in the movies, own a popular Chicago restaurant, and he became a top NFL analyst for us here at ESPN.
30: I am living proof that an out-of-control coach can get out-of-control players under control if he wants to.
25: He was often imitated, but never replicated. He was truly one of a kind.
29: Thank you, thank you, thank you, and go Bears!
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0: Teams met with the media on Friday, and it was Guardians manager Stephen Vogt wasting no time mentioning Ramirez's bat.
1: It's such a huge boost for him and for us, and obviously Hosey's our guy, and we've talked all year. He's one swing of the bat away from doing this, and it's just really exciting to see him doing it from both sides of the plate in big-time moments with his legs, with his glove. He's a big-time player, and he's been able to showcase that and help us win two games.
0: Big-time players make big-time plays, and Cleveland will be hoping for that from starting pitcher Gavin Williams. Williams also spent a few minutes with the media and shared this on closing out Game 4 on Thursday.
2: Yeah, the body feels good right now. Been in the training room all morning, just figuring it out. But it's just a normal day, really. I throw a pen on those days, and everybody knows it, so there's nothing different. Just being able to fill the mound in the game-like situation is even better at that point.
0: And then there's the other side. White Sox unable to close it out at home, but ask manager Will Venable, and he'll tell you this sounds about right.
3: And obviously, yeah, we would have loved to win game 3 or 4. You know, there's been a couple times where Voter and I have just looked at each other and laughed because we've been kind of joking all year that this is just how it goes between these two clubs. And I think it's a special thing. You know, if you look at just the story of the battle that we've had with these guys throughout the season, coming down to that last weekend for the division, and then here we are with the game 5 for a chance to go to the CS. I think it's just fitting two really good clubs that are both just very competitive, very talented. And, you know, the heart and soul of the club, the identity of the club really comes through. And I think it's been cool to watch that play out in competition throughout the year.
0: History in his favor so far, too. Road team has won the first 4 games in the best of 5 series for the first time since the 2015 ALDS. And they'll do what it takes to play more.
3: Obviously disappointed that we weren't able to win a game, but we have to win a game. And that's, I think, understood with this group, that we have to go out and do whatever we have to do. These guys have bounced back every single time that we've had tough stretches or a tough game. This is no different, and everything's on the line. I think we're excited. We've been in the environment there in Cleveland before, so we're excited to get there and go to work.
0: All right, first pitch set for later tonight at 8 Eastern time. MLB postseason is on ESPN Radio. 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Our Roxy Bernstein and Greg Olson will have the call. SportsCenter All Night, ESPN Radio, checking in on the ice. Rangers Capitals, Alex Ovechkin, 1,006 career goals. That includes the playoffs. Ovechkin, 0 goals and 1 assist in the first 3 games of this season, though. Rangers are 4-1 in the first 5 games. They beat the Capitals 8-1 in the last meeting in April earlier this year, and we're in the second period.
4: A turnover. Here's Jenner shooting. He scores! A turnover by the Rangers! The first goal in a Capitals uniform for Boone Jenner!
0: Capitals Radio Network. Capitals get one more for insurance in the third and win this one 3-1. They improve to 3-1-0 on the season. First season with at least 3 regulation wins in the first 4 games in 5 years. Ovi, 0 points, 2 shots on goal, and just 13 minutes and 57 seconds of ice time. Boone Jenner, that game-winning goal in the second period, his first career goal with the Capitals. Previous 13 seasons, he was with the Blue Jackets. Speaking of the Blue Jackets, they hosted the Penguins on Friday night. Penguins' consecutive losses after winning the first 2 games of the season. Sidney Crosby, 1,109 career assists, 2 shy of tying Ray Borg for the most by a player with a single franchise in NHL history. We go right by regulation in this one, past overtime, and we're in a shootout.
5: Ben Kendall has to score to keep it alive. So Dan Muse does not go with the future Hall of Famers. 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Jackets get a save. They win it. Kendall in on goal. 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This one is over.
0: 97.1, the Fan. A huge save from Talbot, and it preserves the win for the Blue Jackets. 3-2. Talbot, 20 saves, earns a win with his 9th NHL franchise, breaking a tie for the most by a goaltender in NHL history. He's the oldest goaltender in team history to earn a win with the franchise. The Blue Jackets, 22 shots in the second period, the most shots in a period by an NHL team this season. And the Penguins, they're winless in the last 3 games.

0: games after winning the first two of the season. Kraken, Red Wings. Red Wings won five straight versus the Kraken, and the Red Wings have a 4.33 goals per game, and we pick it up in the third.
1: Billy Otovainen tips it in near corner, and Myers oversteps the puck. Ryan Winterton takes hold of it. Now Gaudreau near side, off the bar, scores! Seattle goes back to back to back. It's a 4-2 Kraken lead.
0: 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Also had Ducks, Jets, Anaheim runs away with it and beats the Jets 5-1. Punching tickets to the finals? That and more when SportsCenter All Night continues. 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
0: Mike Ditka, the legendary former Chicago Bears coach and first tight end ever inducted into the Pro Football Hall of Fame, has died at the age of 86, his family announced on Friday. After finishing Game 4 of the American League Division Series on the mound, Cleveland Guardians right-hander Gavin Williams will get the ball to start Game 5 on Saturday, manager Stephen Vogt announced. And Angel Reese scored 22 points. Ryan Howard added 21. And the Atlanta Dream beat the New York Liberty 85-83 on Friday night on ESPN to advance to the WNBA Finals for the first time since 2013.
15: Thiebisch looking in. Stewart hands it off. Ionescu a deep three. Short. Rebound batted around. Stewart's putback is good. But that is it. For the first time since 2013, the Atlanta Dream are headed to the WNBA Finals.
0: And again, that on ESPN. Chris Burnett with you here on SportsCenter all night. The fourth-seeded Dream completed the three-game sweep of the Liberty and haven't lost in the postseason this year. In fact, they've now won 10 straight dating to the regular season. Angel Reese, 22 points, 9 rebounds, 3 assists, added 2 blocks. It's her second straight 20-point playoff game. And Game Night's Q Myers thinks the Dream and Reese have become synonymous.
16: They were tough as nails. I mean, that's the thing about this Atlanta team that you can see, and it doesn't take you watching the whole game. They're not going to back down. Angel Reese, I know she's not everyone's cup of tea. I get that. Everyone's not an Angel Reese fan. But what she brings to the table, whether it's correct or incorrect, she brings some toughness. She brings some a little arrogance, a little I don't give a blank about you, and this is what I'm going to do. And her teammates follow that. And you need that person on your team. You need that one where if they're on your team, you love them, but you hate them if they're on the opposite team. That is who she is. That's who she was at LSU when they won the championship, right? She was that agitator. People didn't like her antics, but you know what? She's a winner.
0: And she'll be rewarded with more games to play. Her teammate Ryan Howard, 21 points, 4 of 10 from 3. It's her second 20-point game this postseason. As for the Liberty, Jonquel Jones, 26 points, 14 rebounds, 6th career playoff, 25-point double-double. Brianna Stewart, 26 points, 6 assists, 13 of 13 from the stripe. And her first time in a playoff career getting swept in a multi-game series. Sabrina Ionescu after the game on falling short on expectations.
17: Yeah, I mean, it's not just go there, it's win. That's the standard that we've set as the players here, as an organization, is to compete every single year and try to bring championship here. And we fell short, and obviously the league is continuing to grow. The league is continuing to get better. It's not easy to get there, and I think we understand that, and every game is really important. And the way you position yourself and seating and all that, like, is important. Like, starting on the road is hard. I don't think we've done that in the semis before. So, you know, I think for us, the mission and goal is going to stay the same year in and year out. And obviously that's continuing to represent this organization and fight for New York's second championship.
0: And Liberty head coach Chris DeMarco spoke after the game as well on what's next for the squad.
18: I'm going to take some time and, really assess, as I do at the end of every season, not just myself, staff, players, everything, take a look at it. The great part about what I do is that you're constantly learning, and there's new things you learn every single day, every season, things you'll take away, things you'll get rid of, whatever that may be. But I'm really, really proud of our group. I'll say it again.
0: So the Liberty first time being swept in a multi-game series since the 2012 Eastern Conference semifinals against the Sun. And the Dream, they're now one step closer to a ring. Game 1 next Saturday, October 17th, 3:30 Eastern time. And how about the other semifinal?
19: 9 seconds. The Valkyries up 87-77. 3, 2, 1. And the Golden State Valkyries are off to the WNBA Finals in just their second season. 87-77 winners over Las Vegas in Game 3, and they sweep the defending champions in the semis.
0: The call from 95.7 The Game, and the Valkyries closed the door on the Las Vegas Aces in their attempt to repeat, and that includes WNBA MVP Asia Wilson. Valkyries' first WNBA Finals appearance, the first expansion team to reach the WNBA Finals within their first two series. First series sweep in franchise history. As for Asia Wilson, 21 points, 10 rebounds, 29th career playoff double-double. That's the second most in WNBA history. 12 straight 20-point playoff games. That extends the longest streak in WNBA history. And her 20th career playoff game with 20 points and 10 rebounds. You guessed it, first player in WNBA history to reach that mark. The Aces failed to repeat as champions. They'd won three of the previous four WNBA championships and snap a three-game win streak when facing elimination. Their last loss came in the 2024 semifinals against the Liberty. SportsCenter All Night, ESPN Radio.
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9: This is a complete disaster. You assume Dak Prescott can put points on the board, and it simply doesn't happen.
20: When a winless team comes into your home stadium, yeah, we're supposed to win that. It sucks, and right up there, close to embarrassing.
0: And the reaction, the fallout, really, continues following the Cowboys' loss at home to the winless Buccaneers on Thursday night, and opinions were flying on Friday. From Unsportsmanlike's Michelle Smallman.
21: You told them the product was going to be better. So, yeah, if you set the bar up here, Super Bowl greatest offense there is, and you can't even win a game at home versus a winless Tampa Bay Bucs team with a backup quarterback, you have told us that that's embarrassing. So don't be upset or surprised when people echo that sentiment based on the expectations that you set.
0: To Stephen A. Smith on First Take.
22: You can't make it up. You can't make it up. You just can't. How about them Cowboys? Christmas always comes early with these dudes. They never let me down.
0: To Harry Douglas on Freddie and Harry.
23: Now, I'm not saying every time you have to light a fire and get into them, but when it's consistently happening over and over again and guys are being individuals and they are not doing what should be preached to them and coached to them on a weekly basis, it's time for you to deliver that message in a different manner. And you can't always be nice, nice, and buddy-buddy about it. It's okay to be real and raw. And if you're a teammate of these players as well, too, it's okay to call guys out. I don't care if you're a first-year player, second-year player, third-year player, or a 10-year player. I don't give a damn if you're a starter or you're a bench warmer. You should want your teammate to hold you accountable for what you're not doing on a consistent basis on that football field. That's the difference in really great teams and teams that are mediocre and teams that are at the bottom. The really great teams, Freddie Coleman, you don't need a coach to come police and tell you what you're doing wrong and what you need to do as a player.
7: That's
23: your
7: true.
23: Teammates hold you accountable. But it's none of that going on right now in that locker room for the Dallas Cowboys, and it's very shameful.
0: It's about to be a long 10 days for the Cowboys. Be some tough meetings and some tough conversations. Dallas travels to face the Packers on Sunday, October 18th. The news dump continued on Friday. Baltimore Ravens quarterback Lamar Jackson has been officially ruled out of Sunday night's game at the Atlanta Falcons with a left ankle injury. Jackson will miss his first game of the season after not practicing all week. The Ravens will start backup quarterback Tyler Huntley. Mentor on ways the offense changes with Huntley under center.
24: I mean, they're obviously different players, and Lamar is, like I've said before, like he's one of one. But it's also like the Ravens offense and what we do build around the playmakers that we have, the O-line that we have, the running game that we have, the weapons that we have. And so, you know, Snoop's done a great job this week, and we've operated at a high level, and I expect him to play really well.
0: And that would be the norm for Huntley. He was 2-0 as a fill-in starter last season. And here he is on getting the full week to prep with the ones.
25: Always, you know, it's just like riding a bike, you know. You just ride a bike one day, you know, you're not going to feel too comfortable if you come back Wednesday and try to drive. But, you know, you do it every day, you feel more comfortable every time you get out there.
26: So the training wheels are off?
25: Yeah, you definitely.
0: So the Ravens and the Dirty Birds meet in Atlanta for Sunday night football, kickoff 8 p.m. Eastern time. And just down the road in the nation's capital, the Washington Commanders announced on Friday that QB1 Jaden Daniels will start Sunday. He'll be without one of his top receivers. And head coach Dan Quinn shared this on what getting his QB back in the lineup means.
27: Command at the line.
3: That's one for sure. The playmaking ability, the third and fourth downs, using his legs, all of those are part of what makes him like special in that way. But I love the accuracy that he throws with, and a good job, obviously, like taking care of the ball. That's going to be premium in this game.
0: ESPN Analytics giving the Commanders just a 6% chance to win the division as of today. A dub in this one sure would help. And we got a battle brewing in the Northwest this weekend. The 4-0 49ers visit the 12th man, Lumen Field, and the 3-1 Seattle Seahawks in a high-stakes NFC West showdown. Seeking their fifth 5-0 start in the Super Bowl era, that's since 1967, the 49ers under Kyle Shanahan. And here he is on what stands out about the Seahawks defense.
4: How sound they are, yet still aggressive, if that makes sense. I mean, when they're aggressive, they're very rarely irresponsible. It's real tough to get big plays on them. I think they've been number one in the league 2 years in a row in that, whether it's run or pass game. So they make you work for everything down the field, and then they got a lot of good players out there. When you have to take that many plays to go on a scoring drive, they got a lot of guys that can create some stuff and make some bad stuff happen.
0: Cannot wait for this one. Niners Seahawks kickoff is Sunday at 4:25 Eastern. Tune in for football Sunday action as the New England Patriots host the Las Vegas Raiders. Coverage begins at 12 p.m. Eastern on ESPN Radio and the ESPN app. Football Sunday on ESPN Radio is presented by Gusto. SportsCenter All Night, ESPN Radio, Georgia, Alabama. You get the schedule, and you circle this one first. These two have played 76 times. Both teams enter 5-0 or better for just the second time ever in the series, first since 1942. And this one will have some other factors to it as well, including rain, potentially a lot of it. ESPN college football analyst Tim Tebow says that kind of weather might play into one team's favor.
5: Ball security is at a paramount. Yeah. It's always important. It's even more important when the weather is bad. And you look at these quarterbacks, Keelan Russell, who's been playing off of the charts, but Gunnar Stockton has so much more experience. He's played in games like this. He has so much experience of understanding when to force the ball, when to not. And we also have to take into account this Georgia running offense, third best in the country. Their run-stopping defense, second best in the country. I think when you look at which team gets an edge in bad weather, I think it has to be Georgia.
0: It's the Dogs. It's the Tide. 7:30 Eastern, Saturday night on ABC.
6: You get in these types of games, the clock is sped up, the windows are a little bit tighter. Certainly there's a lot at stake.
8: This is always a unique game because you can take record stats and all those things and throw them out the window.
10: They'll have to lean on that defense to be able to keep up with Texas and their defensive offense as well.
0: We brought you the latest on Georgia-Bama. Another highly anticipated showdown Saturday is the latest installment of the Red River rivalry at the Texas State Fair in Dallas. Number one Texas trying to win three straight in this series for the first time since the late 90s. The Sooners, they're 0-4-1 in the series when Texas is the AP number one team. Tim Tebow again with a great look at the keys to this game on SportsCenter.
5: The offensive line has been the one question mark for Texas this year. So get it out of your hands. And I think it's also huge that Hollywood Smothers is back. One of the best running backs in the country. Get it out of your hands. Get it to him early. Then when the game starts to develop, now you can take your shots to Ryan Wingo and the Cam Colemans. But the biggest question mark, can this offensive line truly protect him? And one of the things that I've loved so far about Arch, he has been at his best when his best was needed. But if Texas performs to the best of their ability, he won't have to perform that way in the fourth quarter.
26: Yeah.
5: But the biggest question mark for me is John Mateer, right? We've seen him have really high highs, and we've seen him have some pretty low lows. But in the fourth quarter so far this year, he's 137th in QBR. 137th. There's no way if this game is close that you have a shot if he's playing that way. But we've also seen him perform extremely well under bright lights going back to early last year. Now, if he can change that, this Oklahoma team, I think they have the recipe to pull off an incredible upset. You play great defense. You don't turn the football. And then if John Mateer could step up, now that's something.
0: We've seen it time and time again. The records, throw them out. Stats. Don't matter. This rivalry is as good as it gets. Kickoff set for 3:30 Eastern later today on ABC. Sean McDonough, Greg McElroy, and Katie George on the call. And we got a battle in the Big Ten. Number 21 UCLA travels to hostile Autzen Stadium to face number 13 Oregon. 4-0 UCLA, one of six teams to have already exceeded its win total from last season. And Oregon QB Dante Moore returned to practice this week following that scary collision against USC. But it sounds like it'll be quarterback Dylan Raiola with the ones, head coach Dan Lanning on what he expects.
2: We don't need anything special from Dylan other than doing what he's been doing. He can play quarterback at a high level. You know, I think he showed his accuracy in this last game. You know, his decision making, you know, I think that's shown up for him and it's shown up for him in practice. So, again, I would just ask him to keep doing the same things he's been doing in practice.
0: As for Raiola and more, Raiola with word on his recent conversations with his teammate.
11: We didn't really talk about the game because in that situation, football is not as important as to me. And in that situation, like, that's a relationship that I hopefully have for a long time. And as my friend and as my buddy, he's back upright. He's back in the building doing what he loves. So I think that's where we can celebrate that. Dante's been saying it all week is, you know, we got to keep pushing and we got to keep growing and find ways to get people open and just following his lead and doing that.
0: Bruins Ducks kick is later today, 3:30 Eastern time. And tune in for all the action in this one. With USC heading to Penn State, coverage begins at 7 p.m. Eastern on ESPN Radio and the ESPN app. A late one wrapping up in Provo. We'll head there next. 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
12: 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South Carolina marches into Gainesville looking to pull off a statement upset against the 4-1 16th ranked Florida Gators. 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
15: 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And the Guardians have scored three times. 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
1: Number five.
0: Iowa won big tonight in the Pacific Northwest, and the 56-yard touchdown run in the first quarter set the tone. Gary Dolphin from Learfield has the call.
9: Shotgun snap. Draw handoff straight ahead. And Moulton breaks free. Out of the pocket. Can he get the corner turn? Yes. 40, 35, 30, 25, 20. Cuts back middle of the field. 15, 10, 5. Touchdown. Touchdown, Iowa. No flags. Kamari Moulton at his very best.
1: Number four.
0: The Kraken scored three goals in less than 4 minutes in the second period of their win over the Red Wings. Here's the third on Sports Radio 93.3 KJR.
16: Billy Otavainen tips it in near corner. And Myers oversteps the puck. Ryan Winterton takes hold of it. Now Gaudreau near side. Off the bar. Scores! Seattle goes back to back to back. It's a 4-2 Kraken lead.
1: Number three.
0: Louisville beat Florida State tonight 44-20, and Isaac Brown's 68-yard touchdown run iced the game. Paul Fields from Learfield.
17: Keenholz has two receivers to the left. Skinner motions over to the left as well. Hand off to Brown, works through a hole. Brown to the 40, Brown to the 50. He's going to go again. There is nobody anywhere close. A 68-yard touchdown after a 97-yarder earlier.
1: Number two.
0: For the first time since 2013, the Atlanta Dream are headed to the WNBA Finals. Here's the call on ESPN2.
18: Thiebisch looking in. Stewart hands it off. Ionescu a deep three. Short. Rebound batted around. Stewart's putback is good. But that is it. For the first time since 2013, the Atlanta Dream are headed to the WNBA Finals.
1: Number one.
0: The Valkyries joined the Dream in the WNBA Finals in only their second year of existence. Here's the final call on 95.7 The Game.
19: 9 seconds. The Valkyries up 87-77. 3, 2, 1. And the Golden State Valkyries are off to the WNBA Finals in just their second season. 87-77 winners over Las Vegas in Game 3, and they sweep the defending champions in the semi.
0: And how about the Valkyries? First WNBA Finals appearance, first expansion team to reach the finals within its first two seasons, and their first series sweep in franchise history. SportsCenter All Night, ESPN Radio. The late one in Provo wrapped up moments ago. Iowa State visiting number 8 BYU. BYU joins reigning national champion Indiana and runner-up Miami as the only FBS programs to start 4-0 in each of the last three seasons. A win Friday would give the Cougars their third straight 5-0 start, and things went the right direction early to get it done in the second quarter.
20: Can that Cyclone defense rise up again? Second to goal from the 5-yard line. Bachmeier all alone in the backfield. So they spread everybody out. Bachmeier looks to throw. He fires left, and it is caught for a touchdown. It almost hit Keon Washington in the back, but then it was caught by Casper for the touchdown, and BYU adds to the lead.
0: BYU Sports Network. The Cougars entered the locker room at halftime, leading 14-3, Bear Bachmeier nearly perfect the first 30 minutes, and then later.
20: Third down and 6 from the 25, out of the shotgun, Bachmeier. Here comes the rush. Bachmeier has time, throws downfield, and he has a man. And this is Glasker. He'll take it all the way for a touchdown.
0: and the Cougars put a 10 spot on the board in the second half and win this one comfortably, 24-10. Bear Bachmeier finished 22-30, 329 yards and two touchdowns. Jalen Rayner for Iowa State, 16-29, 98 yards and a touchdown. And Aiden Flora, 17 carries, 86 yards, no touchdowns. Other final scores from Friday night's action: Wyoming defeated San Jose State in overtime 16-13. Utah State defeated Washington State 17-16. We've also got Florida hosting South Carolina later today. Coverage begins at 12 p.m. Eastern on ESPN Radio and the ESPN app. And we are punching tickets to the WNBA Finals. We've got more from the Dream and the Valkyries. When we come back, SportsCenter All Night will continue. 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
0: Coming up, getting down to the wire in the W. Pair of teams trying to punch their ticket to the finals. 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Week 6 of college football is upon us. The latest from the NFL and the sports world. Lost a legend on Friday. More on that in a moment. But we'll start in the desert with the W. Golden State Valkyries in Las Vegas to face the defending champ Aces. Valkyries lead the 5-game series 2-0 going into this one, trying for the sweep. One win away from becoming the first WNBA expansion team to reach the finals within their first two seasons in the league. They'd be the fourth expansion team to do so in WNBA or NBA history. But not so fast. Aces have won 3 straight games when facing elimination, one win shy of breaking a tie for their longest streak in franchise history. And teams trailing 2-0 in a best of 5, they've never come back and won the series in WNBA history. 0-19 all time, early in the first.
13: But out to a wide open Thorne for a left wing 3. That's good. And finally, the Valkyries score. So Kayla Thorne went 3 of 5 from deep on Wednesday. Hits her first 3-point attempt of this game. And the Valkyries trail just 5-3.
0: 95.7 the game. Las Vegas carried a 45-36 lead into halftime. We then jump ahead to the fourth quarter.
13: Burton wants another screen. Kia will provide it. Between the leg dribble, driving down the left alley. Runner off the glass. It spins in for Veronica Burton. What a tough shot by V. 8-0 run for the Valkyries. They lead 71-69. 1:06 to go in the fourth.
0: And Vegas's Jackie Young hits a layup with just 26 seconds remaining to force overtime and in extra minutes.
13: Driving down the right alley, it's Burton, right elbow, up top the Stokes. Reversing left side for Gabby Williams, getting downhill. Foul line pull-up jumper is gone! For Gabby!
0: And Gabby finished with 16 points, 12 in the fourth in overtime alone. The Valkyries outscored the Aces 16-6 in OT and get the win. 87-77, Golden State officially punches its ticket to the WNBA Finals. The Valkyries, it's their first WNBA Finals appearance, and it's their first series sweep in franchise history. Aces head coach Becky Hammon after the game.
14: I wouldn't say we have like that Dennis Rodman person with that. It just is in their DNA. We have people with other great strengths, but somebody that just hammers the offensive glass like that, we didn't really have that.
0: The Aces failed to repeat as champions. They'd won 3 of the previous 4 WNBA championships. It's the first time being swept since the 2020 WNBA Finals against the Storm, and first time being swept under Becky Hammon. They'd won at least 1 game in each of the first 12 playoff series under Hammon. Golden State will host game 1 of the finals, tip-off scheduled for next Saturday, October 17th at 3:30 p.m. Eastern. And what about the other half of these semifinals? Atlanta Dream in the city that never sleeps to face the New York Liberty on ESPN2. Atlanta in control of this series 2-0. And after an overtime win in game 2, and speaking of game 2, what a game. There were 17 lead changes, 8 ties. The Liberty pushed the game to overtime with a big 3-pointer with just 10 seconds left. But Atlanta got it done in extra minutes and now just 1 win away from a trip to the finals. The Dream jumped out to a 44-39 halftime lead and will pick it up in the third.
15: Canada springs in for the rebound, dashing down the floor. Canada the cup again. What a finish. Plus the foul. Jordan Canada puts Atlanta back in front and a chance for 3.
0: And it was New York that would make a run in the third quarter, outscoring the Dream to carry a lead into the final frame. We're in the fourth. New York with a slight lead.
15: On the drive, swings it to the corner. Five to shoot. Jones, methodical, good look. Fotubes can't hit the three. Jones, the offensive rebound. Ionescu, you bet! 4-3 of the game for Sabrina Ionescu. 120 to go in the fourth. Canada flips it in! Another acrobatic finish from Jordan Canada.
0: And the Atlanta Dream defeat the Liberty 85-83 to advance to the WNBA Finals for the first time since 2013, their fourth WNBA Finals appearance in franchise history. The Dream, it's their fifth straight playoff win, longest streak in franchise history. Angel Reese, 22 points, 9 rebounds, 3 assists, 2 blocks. It's her second straight 20-point playoff game, her first two 20-point playoff games of her career, and she joined our Angel Gray on the court after the game.
2: You said a couple of things just walking over here, and you said, wow, oh my God, what's going through your mind right now as you go to your first finals for your career, but also for this franchise since 2013?
3: I manifested this. When I came to Atlanta, I knew what I was getting. This team has poured so much into me. We poured so much to each other. I posted and tweeted 10-10-25 that I was manifesting the finals, and this is my moment. I'm supposed to be here. I thank God for this moment, and I'm just so thankful.
2: Even without Alicia Gray, this team has rallied around each other to get things done. I saw you tell her post-game, I got you, of game two. Can you talk about the collective effort to close things out on the road?
3: I said, this is what you brought me here for. I got your back, you got my back, and I'm glad to have her back for the finals. She's definitely a missing piece for us, but it goes to show how talented this group is. Every single night, we just fight, fight, fight. Kudos to New York. Hell of a team, hell of a year, great vets. But I'm just really proud of this group, and we continue to move on. And Atlanta, we going to the finals, baby.
2: Last thing about the managing of the emotions. I know that that was something that was a goal to talk about all throughout this season. Doing that, talk about the discipline that that had to take and that was shown in the second half.
3: That's tough. It's tough when so much is thrown at you. It's tough when you're playing in such a great environment like this. They support women's basketball here better than a lot of places. So I'm just super grateful to be here, be in this moment, and I'm going to enjoy it with this team. I'm so happy.
2: Want to say anything to Atlanta?
3: Atlanta, I can't wait to see you in the finals!
0: And the Liberty, first time being swept in a multi-game series since the 2012 Eastern Conference semifinals against the Sun. The Dream are now one step closer to the big dream that is winning the finals. They'll face the Valkyries game one again next Saturday at 3:30 Eastern time. Sports Center All Night, ESPN Radio 2, the Gridiron, college football in prime time under the Friday night lights. Number 20, Iowa at Washington. Iowa leads the all-time series with a record of 4-3. The Hawkeyes have won 13 straight games against unranked opponents. Washington, they're 2-6 against AP top 25 opponents under Jed Fish. The Hawkeyes made a QB change for this one, decided to start Wake Forest transfer Jeremy Haklinski. It's his first collegiate start. And how'd it go? Well, we're in the second quarter.
4: Haklinski keeps it or goes straight forward. Well, he's going to throw and has a man wide open. Tight end, 10-5, touchdown, touchdown, touchdown, Hawkeyes. DJ Vanami. To give him a breather. Here's Haklinski on the keeper. Wide open end zone. Caught. Touchdown. Touchdown. Touchdown, Iowa. Touchdown, DJ Vanami. He's 2-for-2.
0: The call from Learfield by Gary Dolphin, and Iowa takes a commanding 27-3 lead into the locker room at halftime. And then in the third, it's more of the same for the Hawkeyes.
4: Near 17-yard gain for Iowa. Haklinski throws the end zone wide open. Caught, touchdown. Reese Vanderzee. That's the way to answer.
0: And Iowa hands it to Washington. Cruises in this one 41-24. First conference road win against a West Coast opponent since four such teams joined the Big Ten in 2024. It's their 14th straight win versus an AP unranked opponent dating back to 2024. And it's the longest streak since winning 15 back in the 80s. Iowa is idle next week before traveling to face Minnesota October 24th. Washington is at Purdue next Friday night. Florida State, Louisville, and Derby City. Florida State is just 10-20 since the start of the 2023 bowl season after being snubbed from the college football playoff with a 13-0 record. Louisville's lost by 3 points in all three of its losses so far this season, the second straight season that each of its first three losses have come by no more than 3 points, and we're still early in the first quarter.
15: Again, six up front on the line for Louisville. Zone read, pulls it, throws down the seam. Oh, what a catch by Dansey! A one-handed grab, reaching behind himself, and he trots into the end zone. Touchdown, Florida State! Touchdown, FSU!
0: Seminole Sports Network, and just like that, Florida State grabs a 14-0 lead in the first. It's all Seminoles, but it wouldn't last long. They call them momentum changes for a reason in the second.
15: And Keenholz gives to Brown, runs to the left, out to the 10, to the 15, to the 20. Brown is on the loose, to the 50, to the 40. They will not catch Isaac Brown, a 97-yard touchdown.
0: Paul Fields from Learfield, the longest play from scrimmage in program history, still in the second.
15: Louisville brings in Messman as one of four tight ends on the field right now. One of them is Reed, who is ahead of Davis. As Keenholz will go from under center, gives to Davis, plows ahead and scores. And Louisville was down 14-0. They're an extra point away from tying it.
0: So despite the early lead, the Noles can't hold it, and these two enter halftime tied at 14 in the second half. It got ugly to the tune of four unanswered touchdowns for Louisville. We pick it up in the fourth.
15: First and 10 from the 44, the Noles. Here's Jennings carrying, dashes ahead, pulls away. 30-yard line, one man to beat. He's by him, 10-yard line. Touchdown, Braxton Jennings.
0: That to make it five unanswered scores. And just when you think it's done,

0: 68-yard touchdown after a 97-yarder earlier.
1: And Louisville routs Florida State 44-20. Isaac Brown, 17 rushes, 235 yards, seventh most in program history, and most since 2007. Two rushing touchdowns and 313 all-purpose yards, third most in program history. Chris Burnett with you here on SportsCenter all night. Mike Ditka, the legendary former Chicago Bears coach and first tight end ever inducted into the Pro Football Hall of Fame, has died at the age of 86. He played 12 seasons in the NFL with the Bears, Eagles, and Cowboys. Ditka's just one of four to win a Super Bowl as a player and a head coach, along with Tony Dungy, Tom Flores, and Doug Peterson, and ESPN legend Chris Berman on the loss.
2: We like our people. For those who don't like our people, that's top shit. We like them.
3: Mike, why are you in such a bad mood?
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5: I know I'm smarter than that some.
4: You were 2-7, you'd be in a bad mood, too.
5: See that? That's your IQ, buddy. Zero.
6: I'm going to turn over, son.
4: No, I'd rather talk to him.
7: They called him Iron Mike, as much for his demeanor as for his leadership style on the football field.
8: All you got to do is want it as much as we know we want it.
9: You want it that much?
8: Let's go!
7: There were few tougher than former Chicago Bears player and coach Michael Keller Ditka.
2: 1957, as a high school football player, went to the University of Pittsburgh, and my life has been a miracle since because of this game.
7: He played his college ball at the University of Pittsburgh as a tight end and punter, then signed with the Bears after they took him fifth overall in the 1961 NFL draft. He quickly showed that a tight end could be more than just a hard-nosed blocker, racking up more than 1,000 receiving yards and 12 touchdowns.
10: Iron Mike prances home to record a 67-yard scoring strike.
7: That earned Ditka Rookie of the Year honors and the first of five straight trips to the Pro Bowl. He and the Bears were NFL champions in 1963. After trades to Philadelphia and then Dallas, he was on top again when he scored a touchdown in the Cowboys' 24-3 Super Bowl VI victory over the Dolphins. Ditka would enjoy continued success as a Cowboys assistant before taking over the reins for the Bears for 11 years. Ditka had a .631 winning percentage with Chicago and masterminded one of the NFL's greatest teams, the 1985 Super Bowl Shuffle Bears, who went 15-1 and steamrolled through the playoffs.
11: The players we had in 1985 are the greatest collection of guys I've ever been around.
7: His later stint as coach of New Orleans didn't go as well, marked by his decision to deal the team's entire 1999 draft for the right to choose Texas running back Ricky Williams. But at least Ditka, as always, had a sense of humor about the widely criticized trade, posing while wearing a tux, standing next to Williams in a bridal gown for the cover of ESPN the magazine. He was enshrined in the College Football Hall of Fame in 1986, and 2 years later became the first tight end to be inducted into the Pro Football Hall of Fame. He was named to the NFL's 75th anniversary team in 1994 and the 100th anniversary team in 2019. The man known as leader of Da Bears went on to make cameo appearances on TV shows and in the movies, own a popular Chicago restaurant, and he became a top NFL analyst for us here at ESPN.
12: I am living proof that an out-of-control coach can get out-of-control players under control if he wants to.
7: He was often imitated, but never replicated. He was truly one of a kind.
11: Thank you, thank you, thank you, and go Bears!
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1: 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Chris Burnett with you here on SportsCenter All Night. They say Game 7's unlike anything in sports. Well, how about a Game 5? Winner to the ALCS. We'll be treated to that on Saturday night as Cleveland staved off elimination in Game 4. Jose Ramirez homered and drove in three runs, and the Guardians beat the White Sox to get us to

0: Williams also spent a few minutes with the media and shared this on closing out game four on Thursday.
1: Yeah, the body feels good right now. Been in the training room all morning, just figuring it out. But it's just a normal day, really. I throw a pen on those days, and everybody knows it. So there's nothing different. Just being able to fill the mound in the game-like situation is even better at that point.
0: And then there's the other side. White Sox unable to close it out at home, but ask manager Will Venable, and he'll tell you this sounds about right.
2: And obviously, yeah, we would love to win game three or four. You know, there's been a couple times where Voter and I have just looked at each other and laughed because we've been kind of joking all year that this is just how it goes between these two clubs. And I think it's a special thing. You know, if you look at just the story of the battle that we've had with these guys throughout the season, coming down to that last weekend for the division, and then here we are with the game five for a chance to go to the CS. I think it's just fitting two really good clubs that are both just very competitive, very talented. And, you know, the heart and soul of the club, the identity of the club really comes through. And I think it's been cool to watch that play out in competition throughout the year.
0: History in his favor so far, too. Road team has won the first four games in the best of five series for the first time since the 2015 ALDS. And they'll do what it takes to play more.
2: Obviously disappointed that we weren't able to win a game, but we have to win a game. And that's, I think, understood with this group, that we have to go out and do whatever we have to do. These guys have bounced back every single time that we've had tough stretches or a tough game. This is no different, and everything's on the line. I think we're excited. We've been in the environment there in Cleveland before, so we're excited to get there and go to work.
0: All right, first pitch set for later tonight at 8 Eastern time. MLB postseason is on ESPN Radio. 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Our Roxy Bernstein and Greg Olson will have the call. SportsCenter All Night, ESPN Radio, checking in on the ice. Rangers Capitals, Alex Ovechkin, 1,006 career goals. That includes the playoffs. Ovechkin, 0 goals and 1 assist in the first three games of this season, though. Rangers are 4-1 in the first five games. They beat the Capitals 8-1 in the last meeting in April earlier this year, and we're in the second period.
3: A turnover. Here's Jenner shooting. He scores! A turnover by the Rangers! The first goal in a Capitals uniform for Boone Jenner!
0: Capitals Radio Network. Capitals get one more for insurance in the third and win this one 3-1. They improve to 3-1-0 on the season. First season with at least three regulation wins in the first four games in 5 years. Ovi, 0 points, 2 shots on goal, and just 13 minutes and 57 seconds of ice time. Boone Jenner, that game-winning goal in the second period, his first career goal with the Capitals. Previous 13 seasons, he was with the Blue Jackets. Speaking of the Blue Jackets, they hosted the Penguins on Friday night. Penguins' consecutive losses after winning the first two games of the season. Sidney Crosby, 1,109 career assists, too shy of tying Ray Borg for the most by a player with a single franchise in NHL history. We go right by regulation in this one, past overtime, and we're in a shootout.
4: Ben Kendall has to score to keep it alive. So Dan Muse does not go with the future Hall of Famers. Ben Kendall. Jackets get a save. They win it. Kendall in on goal. Save made by Cam Talbot. This one is over.
0: 97.1, the Fan. A huge save from Talbot, and it preserves the win for the Blue Jackets. 3-2. Talbot, 20 saves, earns a win with his ninth NHL franchise, breaking a tie for the most by a goaltender in NHL history. He's the oldest goaltender in team history to earn a win with the franchise. The Blue Jackets, 22 shots in the second period, the most shots in a period by an NHL team this season. And the Penguins, they're winless in the last three games after winning the first two of the season. Kraken, Red Wings. Red Wings won five straight versus the Kraken. And the Red Wings have a 4.33 goals per game. And we pick it up in the third.
4: Billy Ottovainen tips it in near corner. And Myers oversteps the puck. Ryan Winterton takes hold of it. Now Gaudreau near side. Off the bar. Scores! Seattle goes back to back to back. It's a 4-2 Kraken lead.
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0: 93.3 KJR, and the Kraken get a big win over the Red Wings 6-3. Also had Ducks, Jets. Anaheim runs away with it and beats the Jets 5-1. Punching tickets to the finals? That and more when SportsCenter All Night continues. It's ESPN Radio.
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10: Mike Ditka, the legendary former Chicago Bears coach and first tight end ever inducted into the Pro Football Hall of Fame, has died at the age of 86, his family announced on Friday. After finishing Game 4 of the American League Division Series on the mound, Cleveland Guardians right-hander Gavin Williams will get the ball to start Game 5 on Saturday, manager Stephen Vogt announced. And Angel Reese scored 22 points. Ryan Howard added 21, and the Atlanta Dream beat the New York Liberty 85-83 on Friday night on ESPN to advance to the WNBA Finals for the first time since 2013.
11: Thiebisch looking in. Stewart hands it off. Ionescu a deep three. Short rebound batted around. Stewart's putback is good, but that is it. For the first time since 2013, the Atlanta Dream are headed to the WNBA Finals.
10: And again, that on ESPN. Chris Burnett with you here on SportsCenter All Night. The fourth-seeded Dream completed the three-game sweep of the Liberty and haven't lost in the postseason this year. In fact, they've now won 10 straight dating to the regular season. Angel Reese, 22 points, 9 rebounds, 3 assists, added 2 blocks. It's her second straight 20-point playoff game. And Game Night's Q Myers thinks the Dream and Reese have become synonymous.
12: They were tough as nails. I mean, that's the thing about this Atlanta team that you can see, and it doesn't take you watching the whole game. They're not going to back down. Angel Reese, I know she's not everyone's cup of tea. I get that. Everyone's not an Angel Reese fan. But what she brings to the table, whether it's correct or incorrect, she brings some toughness. She brings some little arrogance, a little I don't give a blank about you, and this is what I'm going to do. And her teammates follow that. And you need that person on your team. You need that one where if they're on your team, you love them, but you hate them if they're on the opposite team. That is who she is. That's who she was at LSU when they won the championship, right? She was that agitator. People didn't like her antics, but you know what? She's a winner.
10: And she'll be rewarded with more games to play. Her teammate Ryan Howard, 21 points, 4 of 10 from 3. It's her second 20-point game this postseason. As for the Liberty, Jonquel Jones, 26 points, 14 rebounds, 6th career playoff, 25-point double-double. Brianna Stewart, 26 points, 6 assists, 13 of 13 from the stripe. And her first time in a playoff career, getting swept in a multi-game series. Sabrina Ionescu after the game on falling short on expectations.
13: Yeah, I mean, it's not just go there, it's win. That's the standard that we've set as the players here, as an organization, is to compete every single year and try to bring championship here. And we fell short, and obviously the league is continuing to grow. The league is continuing to get better. It's not easy to get there, and I think we understand that, and every game is really important. And the way you position yourself and seating and all that, like, is important. Like, starting on the road is hard. I don't think we've done that in the semis before. So, you know, I think for us, the mission and goal is going to stay the same year in and year out. And obviously that's continuing to represent this organization and fight for New York's second championship.
10: And Liberty head coach Chris DeMarco spoke after the game as well on what's next for the squad.
8: I'm going to take some time and, you know, really assess, as I do at the end of every season, not just myself, staff, players, everything, take a look at it. The great part about what I do is that you're constantly learning, and there's new things you learn every single day, every season, things you'll take away, things you'll get rid of, whatever that may be. But I'm really, really proud of our group. I'll say it again.
10: So the Liberty first time being swept in a multi-game series since the 2012 Eastern Conference semifinals against the Sun. And the Dream, they're now one step closer to a ring. Game one next Saturday, October 17th, 3:30 Eastern time. And how about the other semifinal?
14: 9 seconds. The Valkyries up 87-77. 3, 2, 1. And the Golden State Valkyries are off to the WNBA Finals in just their second season. 87-77 winners over Las Vegas in Game 3, and they sweep the defending champions in the semis.
10: The call from 95.7 The Game, and the Valkyries close the door on the Las Vegas Aces in their attempt to repeat, and that includes WNBA MVP Asia Wilson. Valkyries' first WNBA Finals appearance, the first expansion team to reach the WNBA Finals within their first two series. First series sweep in franchise history. As for Asia Wilson, 21 points, 10 rebounds, 29th career playoff double-double. That's the second most in WNBA history. 12 straight 20-point playoff games. That extends the longest streak in WNBA history. And her 20th career playoff game with 20 points and 10 rebounds. You guessed it, first player in WNBA history to reach that mark. The Aces failed to repeat as champions. They'd won three of the previous four WNBA championships and snap a three-game win streak when facing elimination. Their last loss came in the 2024 semifinals against the Liberty. SportsCenter All Night, ESPN Radio.
15: The Cowboys lose to the Buccaneers.
16: This is a complete disaster. You assume Dak Prescott can put points on the board, and it simply doesn't happen.
17: When a winless team comes into your home stadium, yeah, we're supposed to win that. It sucks, and right up there close to embarrassing.
10: And the reaction, the fallout really, continues following the Cowboys' loss at home to the winless Buccaneers on Thursday night, and opinions were flying on Friday. From Unsportsmanlike's Michelle Smallman.
18: You told them the product was going to be better. So, yeah, if you set the bar up here, Super Bowl greatest offense there is, and you can't even win a game at home versus a winless Tampa Bay Bucs team with a backup quarterback, you have told us that that's embarrassing. So don't be upset or surprised when people echo that sentiment based on the expectations that you set.
10: To Stephen A. Smith on First Take.
19: You can't make it up. You can't make it up. You just can't. How about them Cowboys? Christmas always comes early with these dudes. They never let me down.
10: To Harry Douglas on Freddie and Harry.
20: Now, I'm not saying every time you have to light a fire and get into them, yeah. But when it's consistently happening over and over again and guys are being individuals and they are not doing what should be preached to them and coached to them on a weekly basis,
21: sure.
20: It's time for you to deliver that message in a different manner. And you can't always be nice, nice, and buddy-buddy about it. It's okay to be real and raw. And if you're a teammate of these players as well, too, it's okay to call guys out. I don't care if you're a first-year player, second-year player, third-year player, or a 10-year player. I don't give a damn if you're a starter or you're a bench warmer. You should want your teammate to hold you accountable for what you're not doing on a consistent basis on that football field. That's the difference in really great teams and teams that are mediocre and teams that are at the bottom. The really great teams, Freddie Coleman, you don't need a coach to come police and tell you what you're doing wrong and what you need to do as a player.
21: That's
20: your
21: true.
20: Teammates hold you accountable. But it's none of that going on right now in that locker room for the Dallas Cowboys, and it's very shameful.
10: It's about to be a long 10 days for the Cowboys. Be some tough meetings and some tough conversations. Dallas travels to face the Packers on Sunday, October 18th. The news dump continued on Friday. Baltimore Ravens quarterback Lamar Jackson has been officially ruled out of Sunday night's game at the Atlanta Falcons with a left ankle injury. Jackson will miss his first game of the season after not practicing all week. The Ravens will start backup quarterback Tyler Huntley. Mentor on ways the offense changes with Huntley under center.
0: I mean, they're obviously different players, and Lamar is, like I've said before, like he's one of one. But it's also like the Ravens offense and what we do build around the playmakers that we have, the O-line that we have, the running game that we have, the weapons that we have. And so, you know, Snoop's done a great job this week, and we've operated at a high level, and I expect him to play really well.
10: And that would be the norm for Huntley. He was 2-0 as a fill-in starter last season, and here he is on getting the full week to prep with the ones.
21: Always, you know, it's just like riding a bike, you know. You just ride a bike one day, you know, you're not going to feel too comfortable if you come back Wednesday and try to drive. But, you know, you do it every day, you feel more comfortable every time you get out there.
22: So the training wheels are off?
21: Yeah, you definitely.
10: So the Ravens and the Dirty Birds meet in Atlanta for Sunday night football, kickoff 8 p.m. Eastern time. And just down the road in the nation's capital, the Washington Commanders announced on Friday that QB1 Jaden Daniels will start Sunday. He'll be without one of his top receivers, and head coach Dan Quinn shared this on what getting his QB back in the lineup means.
23: Command at the line, that's one for sure. The playmaking ability, the third and fourth downs, using his legs, all of those are part of what makes him like special in that way. But I love the accuracy that he throws with, and a good job, obviously, like taking care of the ball. That's going to be premium in this game.
10: ESPN Analytics giving the Commanders just a 6% chance to win the division as of today. A dub in this one sure would help. And we got a battle brewing in the Northwest this weekend. The 4-0 49ers visit the 12th man, Lumen Field, and the 3-1 Seattle Seahawks in a high-stakes NFC West showdown. Seeking their fifth 5-0 start in the Super Bowl era, that's since 1967, the 49ers under Kyle Shanahan. And here he is on what stands out about the Seahawks defense.
24: How sound they are, yet still aggressive, if that makes sense. I mean, when they're aggressive, they're very rarely irresponsible. It's real tough to get big plays on them. I think they've been number one in the league 2 years in a row in that, whether it's run or pass game. So they make you work for everything down the field, and then they got a lot of good players out there. When you have to take that many plays to go on a scoring drive, they got a lot of guys that can create some stuff, make some bad stuff happen.
10: Cannot wait for this one. Niners Seahawks kickoff is Sunday at 4:25 Eastern. Tune in for football Sunday action as the New England Patriots host the Las Vegas Raiders. Coverage begins at 12 p.m. Eastern on ESPN Radio and the ESPN app. Football Sunday on ESPN Radio is presented by Gusto. SportsCenter All Night, ESPN Radio, Georgia, Alabama. You get the schedule, and you circle this one first. These two have played 76 times. Both teams enter 5-0 or better for just the second time ever in the series, first since 1942. And this one will have some other factors to it as well, including rain, potentially a lot of it. ESPN college football analyst Tim Tebow says that kind of weather might play into one team's favor.
25: Ball security is at a paramount. Yeah. It's even more. It's always important. It's even more important when the weather is bad. And you look at these quarterbacks, Keelan Russell, who's been playing off of the charts, but Gunnar Stockton has so much more experience. He's played in games like this. He has so much experience of understanding when to force the ball, when to not. And we also have to take into account this Georgia running offense, third best in the country. Their run-stopping defense, second best in the country. I think when you look at which team gets an edge in bad weather, I think it has to be Georgia.
10: It's the Dogs. It's the Tide. 7:30 Eastern, Saturday night on ABC.
26: You get in these types of games, the clock is sped up, the windows are a little bit tighter. Certainly there's a lot at stake.
27: This is always a unique game because you can take record stats and all those things and throw them out the window.
28: They'll have to lean on that defense to be able to keep up with Texas and their defensive offense as well.
10: We brought you the latest on Georgia-Bama. Another highly anticipated showdown Saturday is the latest installment of the Red River rivalry at the Texas State Fair in Dallas. Number one Texas trying to win three straight in this series for the first time since the late 90s. The Sooners, they're 0-4-1 in the series when Texas is the AP number one team. Tim Tebow again with a great look at the keys to this game on SportsCenter.
25: The offensive line has been the one question mark for Texas this year. So get it out of your hands. And I think it's also huge that Hollywood Smothers is back. One of the best running backs in the country. Get it out of your hands. Get it to him early. Then when the game starts to develop, now you can take your shots to Ryan Wingo and the Cam Colemans. But the biggest question mark, can this offensive line truly protect him? And one of the things that I've loved so far about Arch, he has been at his best when his best was needed. But if Texas performs to the best of their ability, he won't have to perform that way in the fourth quarter.
1: Yeah.
25: But the biggest question mark for me is John Mateer, right? We've seen him have really high highs, and we've seen him have some pretty low lows. But in the fourth quarter so far this year, he's 137th in QBR. 137th. There's no way if this game is close that you have a shot if he's playing that way. But we've also seen him perform extremely well under bright lights, going back to early last year. Now, if he can change that, this Oklahoma team, I think they have the recipe to pull off an incredible upset. You play great defense. You don't turn the football. And then if John Mateer could step up, now that's something.
10: We've seen it time and time again. The records, throw them out. Stats don't matter. This rivalry is as good as it gets. Kickoff set for 3:30 Eastern later today on ABC. Sean McDonough, Greg McElroy, and Katie George on the call. And we got a battle in the Big Ten. Number 21 UCLA travels to hostile Autzen Stadium to face number 13 Oregon. 4-0 UCLA, one of six teams to have already exceeded its win total from last season. And Oregon QB Dante Moore returned to practice this week following that scary collision against USC. But it sounds like it'll be quarterback Dylan Raiola with the ones, head coach Dan Lanning on what he expects.
2: We don't need anything special from Dylan other than doing what he's been doing. But he can play quarterback at a high level. You know, I think he showed his accuracy in this last game. You know, his decision making, you know, I think that's shown up for him and it's shown up for him in practice. So, again, I would just ask him to keep doing the same things he's been doing in practice.
10: As for Raiola and Moore, Raiola with word on his recent conversations with his teammate.
3: We didn't really talk about the game because in that situation, football is not as important as to me. And in that situation, like, that's a relationship that I hopefully have for a long time. And as my friend and as my buddy, he's back upright. He's back in the building doing what he loves. So I think that's where we can celebrate that. Dante's been saying it all week. Just, you know, we got to keep pushing and we got to keep growing and find ways to get people open and just following his lead and doing that.
10: Bruins Ducks kick is later today, 3:30 Eastern time. And tune in for all the action in this one. With USC heading to Penn State, coverage begins at 7 p.m. Eastern on ESPN Radio and the ESPN app. A late one wrapping up in Provo. We'll head there next. Sports Center All Night continues. 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
4: 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Confidence is soaring in New England following a huge road win in Buffalo. Now the Patriots face another tough test as Kirk Cousins and the 3-1 Las Vegas Raiders come to town. 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
0: Hey, it's Evan Cohen. 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
1: Snooze off. 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The early bird special is on as Jalen Hurts and the Eagles fly in to take on Trevor Lawrence and the Jaguars in the London game. Then it's all eyes on Monday Night Football in L.A. Josh Allen and the Bills take on Matthew Stafford and the Rams. 2 days, two star-studded matchups. 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
10: Iowa won big tonight in the Pacific Northwest, and the 56-yard touchdown run in the first quarter set the tone. Gary Dolphin from Learfield has the call.
18: Shotgun snap. Draw handoff straight ahead. And Moulton breaks free out of the pocket. Can he get the corner turn? Yes. 40, 35, 30, 25, 20. Cuts back middle of the field. 15, 10, 5. Touchdown. Touchdown, Iowa. No flags. Kamari Moulton at his very best.
4: Number 4.
10: The Kraken scored 3 goals in less than 4 minutes in the second period of their win over the Red Wings. 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
19: Billy Otavainen tips it in near corner. And Myers oversteps the puck. Ryan Winterton takes hold of it. Now Gaudreau near side. Off the bar! Scores! Seattle goes back to back to back. It's a 4-2 Kraken lead.
4: Number 3.
10: Louisville beat Florida State tonight 44-20, and Isaac Brown's 68-yard touchdown run iced the game. Paul Fields from Learfield.
20: Keenholz has two receivers to the left. Skinner motions over to the left as well. Hand off to Brown. Works through a hole. Brown to the 40. Brown to the 50. He's going to go again. There is nobody anywhere close. A 68-yard touchdown after a 97-yarder earlier.
4: Number 2.
10: For the first time since 2013, the Atlanta Dream are headed to the WNBA Finals. Here's the call on ESPN2.
32: Thiebisch looking in. Stewart hands it off. Ionescu a deep three. Short. Rebound batted around. Stewart's putback is good. But that is it. For the first time since 2013, the Atlanta Dream are headed to the WNBA Finals.
4: Number 1.
10: The Valkyries joined the Dream in the WNBA Finals in only their second year of existence. Here's the final call on 95.7 The Game.
33: 9 seconds. The Valkyries up 87-77.
2: Three, two, one. And the Golden State Valkyries are off to the WNBA Finals in just their second season. 87-77 winners over Las Vegas in Game 3, and they sweep the defending champions in the semi.
10: And how about the Valkyries? First WNBA Finals appearance, first expansion team to reach the finals within its first two seasons, and their first series sweep in franchise history. SportsCenter All Night, ESPN Radio, the late one in Provo wrapped up moments ago. Iowa State visiting number 8 BYU. BYU joins reigning national champion Indiana and runner-up Miami as the only FBS programs to start 4-0 in each of the last three seasons. A win Friday would give the Cougars their third straight 5-0 start, and things went the right direction early to get it done in the second quarter.
3: Can that Cyclone defense rise up again? Second and goal from the 5-yard line. Bachmeier all alone in the backfield. They spread everybody out. Bachmeier looks to throw. He fires left, and it is caught for a touchdown. It almost hit Keon Washington in the back, but then it was caught by Casper for the touchdown, and BYU adds to the lead.
10: BYU Sports Network. The Cougars entered the locker room at halftime, leading 14-3, Bear Bachmeier nearly perfect the first 30 minutes, and then later.
3: Third down and 6 from the 25, out of the shotgun, Bachmeier. Here comes the rush. Bachmeier has time, throws downfield, and he has a man. And this is Glasker. He'll take it all the way for a touchdown, 75 yards.
10: And the Cougars put a 10 spot on the board in the second half and win this one comfortably, 24-10. Bear Bachmeier finished 22-30, 329 yards, and 2 touchdowns. Jalen Rayner for Iowa State, 16-29, 98 yards, and a touchdown. And Aiden Flora, 17 carries, 86 yards, no touchdowns. Other final scores from Friday night's action: Wyoming defeated San Jose State in overtime 16-13. Utah State defeated Washington State 17-16. And that'll do it. The Atlanta Dream and the Golden State Valkyries move on to the WNBA Finals. Angel Reese and Ryan Howard will face Kayla Thornton and Gabby Williams. Game 1 set for next Saturday at 3:30 Eastern Time. What's next for the New York Liberty and the defending champ Las Vegas Aces? Coming up next is the best of ESPN Radio. 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
2: When you say, can the Cowboys defense stop anybody? 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
3: 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Touchdown Tampa Bay!
4: If you're Christian Parker, in no way, shape, or form can you go out there and let your defense embarrass you tonight against these people.
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7: 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The winless, previously winless, Tampa Bay Buccaneers beat the Dallas Cowboys in Dallas 24-16 behind undrafted rookie free agent Jalen Daniels at the quarterback position and Bucky Irving in Texas with a huge game, 165 yards, 241 yards allowed by that Dallas Cowboys defense on the ground. Along with Michelle Smallman, Chris Canty, Evan Cohen with you. Good morning, everybody. How are we doing today?
4: We called it. Dallas Cowboys on upset alert. We called it. Mm. We knew it was going to happen, didn't we?
2: You talk now, Smalls. You're just shaking your head.
5: I'm mad at myself that I took them off the untrustables list.
4: Yeah.
5: We have seen this coming from them. They've been up and down all season. We had questions about them. Why do we continue to believe in the hype that year after year surrounds the Dallas Cowboys?
7: Why the big head shake, though? What are you most... like, because I literally, we go to you just now, 2 seconds ago, and you're just shaking your head with the level of disgust. For anyone who doesn't know, Michelle is a Packers fan, not a Cowboys fan. Why already, a minute in the big head shake?
5: Because there are certain things year after year that remain the same. And not being able to trust the Dallas Cowboys after they try and sell you that they're different, that this season is going to be different, is one of them. And I don't know why even for a second I fall for it. Because I didn't want to buy into this hype. When they're talking about we're going to be in L.A. for the Super Bowl, book it. We're going to be Gotti, the greatest offense there is. Watch out. There's nothing more dangerous than an old man with money. I even was, as the biggest detractor of them on this set, for a second, was like, oh, look at the way that the NFC East has fallen. The Dallas Cowboys could cruise to a division championship. And then a game like this happens where you're like, why for 1 second did I ever think it was going to be different?
7: I'm a little bit perturbed by a statement you just made. I'd like to fight you off. When you said the biggest detractor of the Cowboys, I went nuts last year and everybody fought me off on the idea of like, wait, why are we crowning Brian Schottenheimer and the Cowboys? They won 7 games. Why do we think they can go from 7 to the Super Bowl? There's somewhere in between. We are now bickering between the three of us as to who is the biggest detractor of the Cowboys amongst the three of us. There is a lot to get to with this. The word embarrassing is going to come up over and over and over again today, not just because of our analysis, but also because of a stadium worker screaming that at Dak on his way out of the game. But CC, 24-16, that was the score. How did the Buccaneers get this done? From an X's and O's perspective, before we get to the big picture on the drama around the Cowboys, how did Tampa get this done?
4: Well, let me say this. The Dallas Cowboys had their chances in the end of that game. In the fourth quarter, Dak Prescott and that offense was able to get it going. Dak Prescott, fourth quarter against the blitz, was 7-7, 104 yards, with a 118.8 passer rating. He was phenomenal against the blitz in the fourth quarter. The problem was the first three quarters against the blitz. He was 2 of 13, 31 yards, and 39.6 passer rating. It took him too long to figure out exactly what Todd Bowles was doing. And credit to that Bucs defensive staff because they did a great job of mixing up the pressures. Dak said it in the postgame. They rarely saw the same look. And if they did, it was because the Cowboys didn't find a way to be able to stop the pressure, right? They had a lot of guys in Dak Prescott's face, even though the sack numbers weren't there for the Bucs. They were able to pressure him. They were able to get him off his spot. And the Dallas Cowboys offense just wasn't able to adjust. Todd Bowles blitzed Dak Prescott on 20 dropbacks. He had perfect balance in terms of the types of pressures that he was calling. He had 10 man pressures and 10 zone pressures in 20 total blitzes. That is masterclass in terms of a defensive play caller finding a way to keep an offense off balance. And then defensively, the Dallas Cowboys, they have communication issues. But the bigger problem that Christian Parker is facing is effort. If you look at all of those Bucs runs, the explosive runs that they had last night, it wasn't just breakdowns in terms of the X's and O's and support and not setting an edge. It was guys not hustling to the football. Coming out of halftime when Bucky Irvin rips off a 70-yard run, go back and look at the tape. Kenny Clark is loafing. Same thing with Rashawn Gary. Donovan Ezeraku looks like he's doing the tango with Tristan Wirfs going backwards, spinning in all kinds of mess. There are guys there at the point of attack that are unblocked, that don't make the play, that miss tackles. How do you explain that, though? Well, either you're coaching it or you're letting it happen. I put it on coaching. That's the only thing that it comes down to for me. If your coaches are condoning that type of play, that type of effort, then you're lost as a defense.
7: Yeah, I'm watching this back. I'm watching this back. Deron Bland, definitively effort on this play. The rest of them, on the play you're talking about, yeah, they're falling all over each other.
4: Huh. There are guys, they're unblocked. There are two linebackers for the Dallas Cowboys that tackle each other.
7: That's not a good thing, you're saying?
4: No, it's not a good thing. But again, this all falls at the feet of the head coach and the coordinator. And it's up to them to fix it. And so far, they haven't been able to get it done. They've played 5 games. In 4 of those games, those offenses set season highs in terms of yardage totals. You are the get-right game for everybody in the National Football League. For every offense that is struggling to find their footing, they can't wait to play the Dallas Cowboys. They are circling it on their schedule. And for all of the excuse-making that everybody will come up with, Cowboys, 3 games in 11 days, one of them being the international series down in Brazil. Okay, yeah, whatever. You had a undrafted rookie quarterback in his second career start on the road on a short week, and you couldn't find a way to get that done. That is a historically bad loss for the Dallas Cowboys. So when you say people are going to float out the term embarrassing, yeah, it was embarrassing. I don't give a damn that the other guys get paid too. Jalen Daniels is an inexperienced quarterback that was undrafted. And I get it, how you come into the league is how you come into the league. But he doesn't have a lot of experience.
7: Right.
4: And he looked like a seasoned vet out there. The Tampa Bay Buccaneers held the ball for damn near 40 minutes. If you're Christian Parker, you let that happen. You let that happen. I couldn't believe this stat when I saw it, Ev Smalls, but this is wild. Jalen Daniels is the first undrafted rookie quarterback to lead a winless team to a win in the common draft era. The first one. Ain't never happened before. Historically bad for the Dallas Cowboys.
5: How about them Cowboys?
4: Cowboys hadn't lost to a team 0-4 or worse at home since 1975. That's 50 years ago. So when there's an employee for the Cowboys that is mumbling, embarrassing.
7: Let me just jump in on this. No, let me say it wrong. It wasn't an employee. I'm saying I presented it wrong.
4: Well, whoever it was, when there's a media member, employee, anybody that's around the team, that's around the locker room, that's around the players, that's calling it embarrassing, and the players take issue with it, guess what? It was embarrassing. And if you're taking issue with it, don't be mad at people calling it what it is. Be mad at yourself because you put it out there for the world to see. That was a primetime game. You put that on tape, not them. Hey, something got to change in Dallas. I don't know if it's firing Christian Parker, demoting Christian Parker. Something got to change because what happened last night is unacceptable. And ownership told you as much.
7: Okay, well, let's hear from the owner of the team. That is Jerry Jones. You reference it. Disappointed in the loss. Surprised how well Tampa ran the ball. But just for clarification purposes, my fault, not CeCe's on this. I said a stadium employee. It was a third-party contracted personal driver that was in the bottom part, the like basement area of the stadium by the locker room that I guess said...
4: Well, that's where the parking lot is.
7: Yeah. So then that person said it was embarrassed. There's video of Dak kind of looking at the person, staring them down. Then Dak talked to a security person that he was walking with who then went to try to find the person. I don't know what you're going to do to a person to say embarrassed. Like, that's their right to say that. But you reference the owner of the team, Jerry Jones. Here's what he had to say postgame.
8: Extraordinarily disappointed. You really do need to get it done when it's there to take. And they basically were very physical. I thought both their fronts. Was really surprised at how well they ran the ball, how they ran it between the tackles. That was surprising. And we thought if they were going to run it, they'd do it outside. And thought we'd put it on the quarterback's shoulders, their staff, their quarterback, all their players. Got a great victory here tonight. And it was a tough loss for us.
7: Something's got to change, you said, in Dallas. They have 10 days. 10 days now. Christian Parker, Smalls, I want to say, I could be wrong, he was on one of your power rankings, all the small things, something going into the season as like one of the hot names around the NFL as a defensive coordinator.
5: X Factors, I think it was.
7: X Factors, thank you. CeCe's already putting his job in question.
5: Could be an X Factor, could be positive or negative.
7: That is true.
5: And by the way, you said this Dallas Cowboys defense is a get-right game for teams. They circling it? Good, because they have the Packers next.
4: There you go.
5: Good timing.
7: By the way, it is interesting what you're saying, because the Packers this week have the Bears without Caleb. The two of the guys that CeCe mentioned that were effortless last night are Packers guys, Kenny Clark and Rashawn Gary, who they got rid of.
5: Yeah, that's right.
7: And now and Micah's probably not going to play in that game. But we got to dive deeper into this embarrassing thing. Because I don't know how they're going to fight off the idea that this is, whether it's a driver, whether it's Chris Canty, whether it's a player, how could you lose at home to a winless team and not say that you're embarrassed by that?
5: With a backup quarterback. A winless team with
7: an undrafted rookie free agent backup quarterback. By the way,
5: right.
7: That man is impressive.
5: You liked him for a long time.
7: Jalen Daniels, hire him. Like CEOs of Fortune 500 companies are looking at that guy and say, bring him in the moment he retires. He's impressive.
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9: I'll never forget that night sitting next to Marshall Faulk. 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Marshall's like, you want to go out afterwards? 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I just want to see what it's like. 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
29: We had a situation in the family yesterday that I need to bounce off Devin and Bubba to figure out who's at fault for what went down. So yesterday we got a text in our family group chat, and all it said, it was from my sister. It was, Dad just drank 2 month spoiled milk out of our refrigerator. So Dad, walk me through exactly how the hell this happens.
12: So my wife and I are at my daughter's house. She has two kids, like 2 and 1, basically. Going to be 3 and 1, and she's pregnant again, due in February. So we live 10 minutes from there. We're over helping occasionally. And when I go over there, I like to grab some snacks. There's great kid snacks around the house. So I grab a snack, and I need to drink something. I open the fridge, and don't at me. I drink out of the carton. Okay, so that's just the way it is.
29: First off, that's kind of a wild move. I get that she is related to you, but that's kind of a wild move at somebody else's house.
12: Yeah.
29: She's like, you don't know what but I mean, like, Ben is not directly related to you, her husband, who might use that for cereal, any untold number of things, and you're just drinking out of the jug in his house.
12: Listen, dude played football like we did. You used to sharing water bottles and everything. I think he's okay.
29: I don't know if that plays outside of that context.
21: Yeah, so just grab a glass.
29: Regardless, Bubba and Devin, is that fair or foul to start off with?
21: Absolutely foul.
30: I hate that. My dad used to do that, too, and I hated it.
12: Here's the thing. Ben, after playing in the NFL, is going to be a doctor. He's in residency, so he's never home, so he's never going to know. So I don't care.
29: Well, I mean, he knows now.
30: He does. So I ate a snack and I need something to drink, and I open the fridge and there's a carton of milk. And I just start chugging it. And I take a couple of chugs and swallow it, and I'm like, this kind of tastes like orange juice, like sour, like orange juice.
0: God.
30: And I look at the carton and it says milk. And then I'm looking, okay, is it a funky kind of milk? Soy something weird milk? and it wasn't.
29: Is this almond milk?
30: Oh yeah.
29: My dad's first thought. Is this one of your guys' newfangled milks?
30: Yes. Is this some sort of healthy milk squeezed out of an almond? I mean, you know. So and it tastes horrible going down. And then I look, and this is yesterday, so this is what, October 7th. I look and it says drink by August 24th.
29: No. Oh, my
30: God. So I'm like, Sydney, what the? She's right there. I'm like, what the hell? She's
0: August.
30: Like, oh, I used that a while ago to bake cookies or whatever. I said, and you just left it in there? She's like, well, why didn't you read the expiration date? I'm like, no. Absolutely not. You don't go into someone's fridge, even if I poured it in a glass and did it the right way. I'm not looking. You're assuming it's good milk. I'm not assuming it's a month and a half late and spoiled.
29: Didn't it smell?

0: blows past stop signs when it comes to normal human decorum. We were back at Notre Dame, and they've got this wonderful new art museum on the edge of campus. And me and my mom and our friend Jordy go over there, and we're walking around and checking out the museum. And at one point, we look over, and my dad is just touching the artwork. Like, my dad is a toddler, a 63-year-old toddler, who's just reaching out and touching statues and stuff in there. And we look over, and we're like, what are you doing? This isn't your stuff. And his justification for this was, if it's not in a glass enclosure or does not have roping around it or something to delineate it from the public, in his view, you're allowed to touch it, which feels insane.
1: Wait a minute.
0: And goes directly back to this conversation.
1: Wait
0: about
1: a minute. Devin and Bubba, I asked the both of you. I'm in the museum, right? And there are actually things that are covered in glass, and there are actually things behind ropes. So I know I'm not touching those. Sure. So things that aren't, I'm kind of feeling what they feel like.
2: Well, why do you need to touch them in the
1: yes!
2: first place?
1: Because it's different art and it's different structures.
0: Are
1: and
0: you
1: I wanted,
0: blind?
1: I wanted to get a feel of it. And there was no sign that said do not touch. There was no rope
0: yes,
1: around
0: thank
1: it.
0: Thank you, Bubba. It is 100% implied.
1: Why is it
0: in
1: implied?
0: An art museum that you don't go in here and touch stuff.
1: What if it's a touching museum?
0: Then it would say it would be welcome to the touching museum.
3: Do you have any signs that have to have up about do not touch for every painting?
1: Well, or just a one sign in the room that says don't touch the artwork. There wasn't one of those.
2: Oh, this looks like it'd be fun to rip.
1: And there was clear delineation of art pieces that were covered in a case or with a rope around it. And I knew not to touch those, but there
3: good.
1: Were those that weren't so, and they were like different textures. So I'm like, maybe they want us to feel the texture. And I did.
0: You see, and again, the Golics here on ESPN Radio, my father is just routinely walking into things with the unbridled white man confidence of, oh, yeah, surely I can do this. We had a friend who had a house, wasn't at the house. My dad just walks up, tries to walk in the door. There are other people staying there, and he just walks in like he owns the place here. My mom is running down the street, terrified of being associated with my dad, who just does not understand the normal boundaries of society, and that one person's house, just because you know them, isn't yours if you're not there to just walk up in and check out.
2: Hey, you got milk?
1: Place was for sale. Didn't think anybody would be living in it when it's for sale. Found out that there was, and found out also they had a dog, which I closed the door pretty quickly. And running the stop signs, let's not make it sound like I'm reckless. I only go through them quickly when there's no other cars around and there's no real reason to stop.
0: Dear God, I mean, this is just you guys see what I'm dealing with now. I'm so glad because you try and gaslight the rest of our family and make us feel insane for the art exhibit stuff.
1: Hold it.
0: Devin and Bubba, the voices of reason here. Like, I think the rest of America, at the Golics on Twitter, is my dad insane for going and touching the art in a museum?
1: Let's go back to the beginning of this conversation, which you have deflected. And Bubba and Devin, whose fault is it about the expired milk?
2: I mean, listen, my own family will tell you I am anal about like the expiration date on anything. If I will look at that first. If it's like one day past, I'm like, oh, can't eat it, can't drink it. So I'm putting this on you. It gets past the smell test. Again, you're going in, you're taking it from the carton instead of pouring it into a glass. That's two strikes on you, in my opinion. I think this is on you. I'm sorry.
0: If you poured it into the glass, maybe you then see the likely clumps that have built up as this churtles out of the carton instead of slugging it from there. Bubba, you in the same camp here?
3: I mean, I gotta at least give Sydney one strike for leaving it in the
1: yes.
2: If it was
3: August.
2: September,
3: I mean,
2: or something,
3: that's crazy.
2: August is insane.
3: August is ridiculous. But to Junior's point, it's a little wild that Senior did not even smell when you open the smell when you open it must have been terrible. So I think you're both in the wrong, 50-50 split. But Sydney gets at least one pretty big strike for leaving that in the fridge since August.
1: And bottom line is, I'm the one ended up on the toilet.
3: I mean, it must have been terrible.
0: This is a situation where, you know, you have to look at learned behavior. My parents in their pantry routinely have stuff that's in there. When they moved out of their house in Connecticut, we were going through and clearing the pantry. We found spices, different things in there where the expiration date was from like the first Bush administration.
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1: You went all in on this, Michael Douglas, because there's a lot of your personal life in this.
2: I did. And then I started thinking, well, look, what about my films? I'm kind of got this image of sort of that gray area. You know, a lot of my movies always are struggling with the moral dilemmas of doing the right thing, but there's always that bad side of us, and will the guy make the right decision and all of that. And so I decided I got to go all in. If I'm going to write a biography and my life, yes, your work is your sort of major, but you have to also deal with the pain and the good side, the bad side. And so I started about 18 months ago and working hard with Shane. Mostly I was living in Spain, and time change, we do 2-3 hours a day back and forth. And then I got really scared, because as opposed to a movie where you're playing a character, an actor, you know, your book, you're just laying out your whole story in your life. And so I'm just been shocked and surprised, and here we are. I'm going number one with a lot of bad stories. And
1: let's call them interesting.
2: All right.
1: And so it started 18 months ago. So it's not true that you said, I'm not writing a book until the Knicks win a championship again.
2: The Knicks win was my motivation to finish, you know.
1: That's how great was that?
2: I was just old fashioned, brought me back to Earl of Pearl Monroe and the Knicks in the old days. Walt to Frazier, just total guts.
1: Yeah. And the fact that Walt Frazier was at some of these games too, right? And Brunson's doing this stuff for Ewing in a way, and for, you know, Frazier. Why I get goosebumps.
2: It just completed the generation and pulled it together.
1: Yeah.
2: Why can't the Jets do that? I mean,
1: well, we're out of time. We don't have enough time to get into that. But yeah, I know, because you're a Jet fan from the Namath days, or something?
2: No, I was a Giants fan. I was Y.A. Tittle,
1: right.
2: Frank Gifford, and everything. And then Broadway Joe came on, you know, and that fur coat and that announcement on Super Bowl III, we're going to win.
1: Yeah.
2: And they did it. And I love these guys. They were fantastic.
1: Right.
2: And that was it.
1: to the current day.
2: Yeah.
1: I'm with you. All right, so your book, again, one hell of a ride, where all books are acquired right now. The number one nonfiction selling book on planet Earth. We have a game called, there it is up on the screen right there, One Hell of a Ride. So we play a game called Celebrity True or False.
2: Okay.
1: Where, you know, we're wondering what's true and what's not about what's been written about your work. But you've written about your work. So instead of playing Celebrity True or False, we're going to play, is this really true?
2: Okay.
1: Okay. And then that we, you know, it's a little higher register. Where we're like, I gotta believe it. But still, we still have the production value, which we appreciate you as a producer, an Academy Award winning producer. Here we go. Celebrity True or False with Michael Douglas. Please hit it.
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4: You can't handle the truth.
1: I'm sure you recognize that voice. Yes. You recognize that voice of Jack Nicholson?
2: Jack Nicholson, sure.
1: And that's the way we start here. Is it true, really true, that you attempted to convince Deborah Winger to take on the role of Joan Wilder in Romancing the Stone over dinner with Danny DeVito, Jack Nicholson, and the director, Robert Zemeckis? That happened?
2: No. But okay. There's you with an explanation
1: please,
2: for it?
1: Yes.
2: Okay.
1: Yeah.
2: So the studio wanted Deborah Winger for the role.
1: Okay.
2: And I had an initial lunch. It started as a lunch with her at Lucy's Al Adobe down here in Los Angeles. Yes. And all I can tell you is lunch ended at about 6 o'clock at night, and I don't know how many margaritas later, and I was staggering out of there, and I didn't have a yes answer from her yet. Wasn't sure. Then Bob Zemeckis and I went down to Mexico to scout, you know, the scouting for the movie, for Romancing the Stone.
1: Yes.
2: And it's sort of like that movie that you read in the script, you know, Rome Burns, two words, which can mean 2 months, and Romancing the Stone, which we loved the script, but then when we got into the realities of mudslides, and this is before Greens, we saw it was going to be a really, really tough picture, and very hard, and for Joan Wilder, the character. So she was making terms of endearment in Texas. So Bob Zemeckis and I come up to Texas to meet with Deborah. And, you know, we're kind of scared because we've just been seen. And we have another starting, another one of those dinners. But she's not making a decision. And we're walking home after dinner. We're all walking home and feeling good. And you know how somebody go, "Oh, you," and it hits you in the arm? Well, Deborah goes, "Oh, you," and she leans over and bites me. It bites me in the arm. It bites me in the arm. We laugh about it. We laugh, and I go back to the hotel room. I got, "Jesus, it's bleeding." And so I'm going, "I don't know, man." I said, "I don't know about the jungle, you know." And so I go back to the studio, and they want to get the update on how our location sound go and everything. And Deborah Winger, and I said, "Well, how is it?" And I found it. I started crying. I said, "I can't do it. I can't go to the desert with Deborah." You know,
1: she bit you in the arm just walking the streets of Texas.
2: Yeah. Well, I mean, it was she did it in a fun way. Okay. You know, I mean, it was nothing bad about it. But we realized, so the studio executive had a neighbor next door. He said, "Well, this actress came over for a get a sugar the other day. Her name was Kathleen Turner. She just did a movie called Body Heat."
1: Oh, yes.
2: "And she might be really, really, really good." And so that was how Deborah could not make a decision or she wanted to. And so Kathleen said yes, and that's how that came about. But no Danny, no Jack Nicholson, just...
1: No Jack, huh?
2: No Jack.
1: Okay. So were you obviously knew Jack from Cuckoo's Nest, right?
2: Right.
1: Is that where you first met Jack Nicholson?
2: Yeah.
1: When he was on the set of...
2: Well, before that, but yeah, that was where we first met him.
1: Good Jack story. I know it's open-ended. What's a good Jack Nicholson story that you have, Michael Douglas?
2: A good Jack Nicholson story? Where do we start? Well, I guess the first really one we got was that he was late for rehearsal. We had 2 weeks of rehearsal up at the Oregon State Mental Hospital where we were shooting. And our cast, which was a mix of New York and L.A. actors,
1: yes,
2: were really into it. We had all the cooperation of the mental hospital from Dr. Brooks, who played the actual doctor in the movie, and he had arranged for actors to be in group therapy sessions with characters that would match what their disease might be. We had actors sleeping the nights in their beds at the hospital. And I just remember, and Jack arrived the second week for the rehearsal, didn't recognize any of these guys. And I'm watching him the first morning, and he's, you know, then we break for lunch, and he's looking all around. And finally, he throws his tray, and he walks outside. And I'm producer. I'm worried, "Oh, my God, what's happening?"
1: Yeah.
2: I go outside. It's Jack, you all right? "Who are these guys? Who are these people?" He was sure they all were nuts. You know, they don't even break character at lunch. Nothing, they ever break. But he's just Jack's magic is that he is more open in front of a camera than he is outside in real life.
1: No kidding.
2: He uses the camera as an excuse to be totally vulnerable. And I think that's why he's such a wonderful actor.
1: Celebrity True or False here with Michael Douglas. True or False, the ending of Fatal Attraction was rewritten twice during the course of the movie being greenlit and made.
2: False.
1: Okay.
2: It was the end of the movie was changed once.
1: Once.
2: And that was when we saw the cut, the final cut, the picture worked like gangbusters. And without telling them the whole plot, remember this movie and everything else about this woman taking over. But in the movie, there was a fight that I have with Glenn Close with a knife, and she comes at me with a knife in the picture, and I grab the knife and I'm going to take it. And then the end of the picture was her, Madame Butterfly, was playing the opera, and the camera moved in, and she was ordered in a lotus position, and she took the knife and she slit her throat and killed herself, but she knew that my fingerprints were on the knife.
1: Mm-hmm.
2: And so she won. She set me up.
1: Oh.
2: So the audience, what had happened was she had done such a brilliant performance and was so strong.
1: Mm-hmm.
2: The audience went, no, you got to kill her. Somebody's got to kill her. You can't let her get away with this.
1: Mm-hmm.
0: 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South Carolina marches into Gainesville looking to pull off a statement upset against the 4-1 16th-ranked Florida Gators.
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6: I want to say it because I want it on the record. 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
2: Oh, we know you got plenty to say about that colossal disaster failure involving the Dallas Cowboys losing to a winless, no longer winless Tampa Bay Buccaneers team. 0-4 coming in, 1-4 coming out. Say what you got to say at 888-SAY-ESPN, 888-729-3776. Because HD, I warned people before the season got started about the Cowboys defense. Oh, they got Christian Parker, the new defensive coordinator. They got these new guys and everything like that. They have plenty of new pieces. This defense is not going to be as bad as it was last year. You know what? They were right. They're worse. Each and every team they played this year has gotten at least 378 yards of total offense. They allowed a Tampa Bay Buccaneers team with an undrafted quarterback and Jalen Daniels to go 19 for 23 throwing the football. And then they allowed Bucky Irving, who's a really good running back, to get in touch with his inner Derrick Henry and run downhill against him for a 165. They ran for with 240 yards of total offense. I warn people, don't look at different things and new things and say, now it's got a new shine. Out with the old, in with the new. They're right. They're not as bad as they were last year. HD, this defense is worse through week 5 in Dallas.
3: Freddie, I'll be honest with you. I never thought in a million years that the Dallas Cowboys defense could be any worse than they were a season ago. Right? I'm tapping the floor with my foot, ladies and gentlemen.
2: I'm cursing. I was cursing the TV last night, Cowboys fan.
3: I'm tapping the floor with my foot. This defense is underground from what they were last year. Last year, they were here, right here on the floor.
2: Right.
3: They are underground. I'm talking about you have to dig up a large amount of dirt to understand where this defense is at the moment. And, Freddie, it's like that Public Enemy song, don't believe the hype.
2: Well, yeah.
3: Don't believe the hype. I tried to get you to believe the hype before the season started.
2: Yeah.
3: You stayed still. You was firm in your thought process.
2: Absolutely.
3: You said, I have to see it to believe it.
2: Mm-hmm.
3: But what I witnessed with my two eyes last night, one of the things or a few things that coaches should never have to coach from any type of player or unit.
2: Because you said they just want to get up, and I circled this.
3: Attitude, energy, effort. And it was not there last night. In any phase of the game, but I'm going to start defensively. Freddie, they had 14 missed tackles last night.
2: That's it?
3: 14.
2: I thought they had more.
3: I agree with you there. They allowed 241 rush yards and 2 rushing touchdowns. They had 4 penalties on defense that allowed the Tampa Bay Buccaneers to get first downs. And then they allowed the Buccaneers offense to be 7 for 13 on third downs.
2: Including one on 3rd and 21.
3: The 3rd and 21 is what really threw me for a loop. I'm sitting in my hotel room and I'm watching the game. I said, oh man, they got him, 3rd and 21. When Emeka Ibuka caught the football, I said, how is this even possible? But the time, the inability to, I would say, pressure the quarterback and sack the quarterback and get him on the ground.
2: Mm-hmm.
3: Jalen Daniels had all the time in the pocket to make the throw.
2: Absolutely.
3: But then to be so lackluster in coverage and not aware of the down and distance, keep everything in front of you, force the quarterback to throw the ball short, rally up, and make the tackle. But even that's not a given because, boy, I thought it was as simple as see ball, get ball when we were all young and growing up playing Mighty Might, a little league football.
2: Uh-huh.
3: See ball, get ball, it's not relevant when you talk about the Dallas Cowboys and their defense.
2: Yeah.
3: So when I say don't believe the hype, turn it up for me, y'all. Don't believe the hype. Don't believe the hype. Anything that I told you about the Dallas Cowboys before the season and their defense, don't believe the hype.
2: Mm-hmm.
3: I was wrong.
2: I warned you. I'm going to give you another different Public Enemy song when it comes to Cowboys defense. They can't get up. They always get down. They're like 911, a joke in your town when it comes to the Dallas Cowboys and their defense. This is when you know things are this bad for the Cowboys defense. When Jerry Jones, the owner of the Cowboys, continues to be the voice of reason, but even Jerry Jones, I'm starting to have my limits.
4: Extraordinarily disappointed. You really do need to get it done when it's there to take. And they basically were very physical. I thought both their fronts. Was really surprised at how well they ran the ball, how they ran it between the tackles. And that was surprising. And we thought if they were going to run it, they'd do it outside. And I thought we'd put it on the quarterback's shoulders, their staff, their quarterback, all their players. Got a great victory here tonight. And it was a tough loss for us.
2: When Jerry Jones sounds like that, at this point, I know we're in bizarre world. Because normally, Jerry would be all about cameras here, microphones there, and saying this, saying that. He was like, look, because he knew the game plan. They shared the game plan with him. If they had executed that game plan, we're not talking about an embarrassing loss by the Dallas Cowboys, another pitiful effort by their defense. He said it perfectly. They have a rookie quarterback. We weren't expecting the bouncer to the outside, but why did we not make the adjustments? I'm not trying to speak for Jerry Jones, but when Jerry Jones is making sense, that's when things are really bad with the Dallas Cowboys and their defense.
3: Well, you have to be honest about what you're seeing if you're the general manager and also the owner of the football team. And that's exactly what Jerry Jones is doing. Freddie, Quinnen Williams is making a lot of money. Mm-hmm. I need Quinnen Williams to start showing up for the 2026 NFL season for the Dallas Cowboys. Kenny Clark, where has he been?
2: Oh, he looks great.
3: He's been non-existent.
2: Yeah.
3: Deron Bland is making a ton of money. Yeah. They recently just paid him not too long ago.
2: He can't even keep his own feet in secondary.
3: The way Tez Johnson made him fall down on that explosive play on the second possession of the second half for the Tampa Bay Buccaneers on offense was very, very shameful. And then you have an opportunity towards the end of the ball game to catch an interception and run to the end zone. And now all the offense has to do is get the 2-point conversion. Right. You dropped it. Yeah. That's what they paid you for. Yeah. They paid you.
2: He did everything right except catch the ball.
3: To catch the football and returned it in the end zone for a touchdown. That was one of the bold, I would say, bullet points from your agency to Jerry Jones and Stephen Jones to pay you the money that they're paying you. Is that you intercept the football and you can take it to the crib.
2: Because he catches that ball. That's a pick six. No one's catching him. Not a soul. But that was a colossal, colossal failure again. It was a whole big pizza pie of failure. Slice here, slice there, slice everywhere. That's the kind of pizza they had last night that they served up to themselves. It's not just on the defense. The offense didn't play well after the first drive. The coaching at times, the decisions were lackluster as well. It was an embarrassment. And you know what, Dallas Cowboys? You earned this embarrassment. It's not just the defense being embarrassing. The offense had no imagination. You pointed this out today. By the way, he's Harry Douglas. I'm Freddie Coleman. It's still Love Friday, but we got no love for the Cowboys today on Freddie and Harry on ESPN Radio, the ESPN app, and Sirius XM Channel 80. You said something today on Get Up as well that I couldn't wait to circle that, and I couldn't wait to bring this to now. Involving everybody, not just the Cowboys defense, everybody in the Cowboys. Energy and effort is non-negotiable. You said that this morning on Get Up, and you said, if I'm a coach, I don't care if I'm Christian Parker, I don't care if I'm Brian Schottenheimer, the head coach, or any position coach, if you see what you saw from that defense or you saw from that offense or not running the ball more enough when you ran the ball pretty well in that first drive, energy and effort is non-negotiable. So what are you going to do about it now if you're Dallas? Because now it's got to be about the point saying, man, we're not putting up with this issue anymore. Defensively, offensively, even coaches have to be held accountable with this whole thing under Brian Schottenheimer's watch. The way that this defense has continued to look porous week in and week out. I'm going to say it again. They played five games this year. Not one offense has had less than 378 yards of total offense. The only offense that did that were the Baltimore Ravens, who has a better offense than any other four teams they played, and they're the worst of the bunch compared to everybody else. You said it best. Energy and effort is non-negotiable. What kind of Jedi mind tricks that they better start playing with themselves to have guys play like they're supposed to play, whether they're a big money player or not a big money player?
3: I would also say from a former player standpoint, it's time for players to hold themselves accountable as well, too. And I get it. Like, from a coaching perspective, and Dante Whitner brought this up, we have so many coaches that want to be buddy-buddy with these players, and I'm going to say it as real and as raw as possible. I don't believe in kissing no player's ass. I believe when they aren't performing at the level they need to perform at, especially when they're making top dollar. Now, I'm not saying every time you have to light a fire and get into them, but when it's consistently happening over and over again and guys are being individuals and they are not doing what should be preached to them and coached to them on a weekly basis, it's time for you to deliver that message in a different manner. And you can't always be nice, nice, and buddy-buddy about it. It's okay to be real and raw. And if you're a teammate of these players as well, too, it's okay to call guys out. I don't care if you're a first-year player, second-year player, third-year player, or a 10-year player. I don't give a damn if you're a starter or you're a bench warmer. You should want your teammate to hold you accountable for what you're not doing on a consistent basis on that football field.
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0: We have a matchup in the Big Ten between Iowa and Washington.
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0: We get ready for a huge Game 5 between the Guardians and White Sox.
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18: As far as I'm concerned, Coach Ditka is the gold standard in terms of this place. 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
19: 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Week 6 of college football is upon us. The latest from the NFL. And the sports world lost a legend on Friday. More on that in a moment. But we'll start in the desert with the W. Golden State Valkyries in Las Vegas to face the defending champ Aces. Valkyries lead the five-game series 2-0 going into this one, trying for the sweep. One win away from becoming the first WNBA expansion team to reach the finals within their first two seasons in the league. They'd be the fourth expansion team to do so in WNBA or NBA history. But not so fast. Aces have won three straight games when facing elimination, one win shy of breaking a tie for their longest streak in franchise history. And teams trailing 2-0 in a best of five, they've never come back and won the series in WNBA history. 0-19 all time, early in the first.
11: But out to a wide open Thorne for a left wing three. That's good. And finally, the Valkyries score. So Kayla Thorne went 3 of 5 from deep on Wednesday. Hits her first three-point attempt of this game. And the Valkyries trail just 5-3.
19: 95.7 the game. Las Vegas carried a 45-36 lead into halftime. We then jump ahead to the fourth quarter.
11: Burton wants another screen. Kia will provide it. Between the leg dribble, driving down the left alley. Runner off the glass. It spins in for Veronica Burton. What a tough shot by V. 8-0 run for the Valkyries. They lead 71-69. 1:06 to go in the fourth.
19: And Vegas's Jackie Young hits a layup with just 26 seconds remaining to force overtime and in extra minutes.
11: Driving down the right alley, it's Burton, right elbow, up top the Stokes. Reversing left side for Gabby Williams, getting downhill. Foul line pull-up, jumper is gone! For Gabby!
19: And Gabby finished with 16 points, 12 in the fourth in overtime alone. The Valkyries outscored the Aces 16-6 in OT and get the win, 87-77. Golden State officially punches its ticket to the WNBA Finals. The Valkyries, it's their first WNBA Finals appearance, and it's their first series sweep in franchise history. Aces head coach Becky Hammon after the game.
20: I wouldn't say we have like that Dennis Rodman person with that. It just is in their DNA. We have people with other great strengths, but somebody that just hammers the offensive glass like that, we didn't really have that.
19: The Aces failed to repeat as champions. They'd won three of the previous four WNBA championships. It's the first time being swept since the 2020 WNBA Finals against the Storm and first time being swept under Becky Hammon. They'd won at least one game in each of the first 12 playoff series under Hammon. Golden State will host game one of the finals. Tip-off scheduled for next Saturday, October 17th at 3:30 p.m. Eastern. And what about the other half of these semifinals? Atlanta Dream in the city that never sleeps to face the New York Liberty on ESPN2. Atlanta in control of this series 2-0. And after an overtime win in game two, and speaking of game two, what a game. There were 17 lead changes, 8 ties. The Liberty pushed the game to overtime with a big three-pointer with just 10 seconds left. But Atlanta got it done in extra minutes and now just one win away from a trip to the finals. The Dream jumped out to a 44-39 halftime lead and will pick it up in the third.
21: Canada springs in for the rebound, dashing down the floor. Canada the cup again. What a finish. Plus the foul. Jordan Canada puts Atlanta back in front and a chance for three.
19: And it was New York that would make a run in the third quarter, outscoring the Dream to carry a lead into the final frame. We're in the fourth, New York with a slight lead.
21: On the drive, swings into the corner, 5 to shoot. Jones, methodical, good look, faux tubes. Can't hit the three, Jones the offensive rebound. Ionescu, you bet! 4-3 of the game for Sabrina Ionescu. 1:20 to go in the fourth. Canada flips it in! Another acrobatic finish from Jordan Canada.
19: And the Atlanta Dream defeat the Liberty 85-83 to advance to the WNBA Finals for the first time since 2013. Their fourth WNBA Finals appearance in franchise history. The Dream, it's their fifth straight playoff win, longest streak in franchise history. Angel Reese, 22 points, 9 rebounds, 3 assists, 2 blocks. It's her second straight 20-point playoff game, her first two 20-point playoff games of her career, and she joined our Angel Gray on the court after the game.
1: You said a couple of things just walking over here, and you said, wow, oh my God, what's going through your mind right now as you go to your first finals for your career, but also for this franchise since 2013?
4: I manifested this. When I came to Atlanta, I knew what I was getting. This team has poured so much into me. We poured so much to each other. We poured so much into each other. I posted and tweeted 10-10-25 that I was manifesting the finals, and this is my moment. I'm supposed to be here. I thank God for this moment, and I'm just so thankful.
1: Even without Alisha Gray, this team has rallied around each other to get things done. I saw you tell her post-game, I got you, of game two. Can you talk about the collective effort to close things out on the road?
4: I said, this is what you brought me here for. I got your back, you got my back, and I'm glad to have her back for the finals. She's definitely a missing piece for us, but it goes to show how talented this group is. Every single night, we just fight, fight, fight. Kudos to New York. Hell of a team. Hell of a year. Great vets. But I'm just really proud of this group, and we continue to move on. And Atlanta, we going to the finals, baby.
1: Last thing about the managing of the emotions. I know that that was something that was a goal to talk about all throughout this season. Doing that, talk about the discipline that that had to take and that was shown in the second half.
4: That's tough. It's tough when so much is thrown at you. It's tough when you play in such a great environment like this. They support women's basketball here better than a lot of places. So I'm just super grateful to be here, be in this moment, and I'm going to enjoy it with this team. I'm so happy.
1: Want to say anything to Atlanta?
4: Atlanta, I can't wait to see you in the finals!
19: And the Liberty, first time being swept in a multi-game series since the 2012 Eastern Conference semifinals against the Sun. The Dream are now one step closer to the big dream that is winning the finals. They'll face the Valkyries game one again next Saturday at 3:30 Eastern time. SportsCenter All Night, ESPN Radio 2, the Gridiron, college football in primetime under the Friday night lights. Number 20, Iowa at Washington. Iowa leads the all-time series with a record of 4-3. The Hawkeyes have won 13 straight games against unranked opponents. Washington, they're 2-6 against AP top 25 opponents under Jed Fish. The Hawkeyes made a QB change for this one, decided to start Wake Forest transfer Jeremy Haklinski. It's his first collegiate start. And how'd it go? Well, we're in the second quarter.
22: If Haklinski keeps it or goes straight forward. Well, he's going to throw and has a man wide open. Tight end, 10-5, touchdown, touchdown, touchdown Hawkeyes, DJ Vanami. To give him a breather. Here's Haklinski on the keeper. Wide open end zone. Caught. Touchdown. Touchdown. Touchdown, Iowa. Touchdown, DJ Vanami. He's 2-for-2.
19: The call from Learfield by Gary Dolphin, and Iowa takes a commanding 27-3 lead into the locker room at halftime. And then in the third, it's more of the same for the Hawkeyes.
22: Near 17-yard gain for Iowa. Haklinski throws the end zone. Wide open, caught, touchdown. Reese Vanderzee, that's the way to answer.
19: And Iowa hands it to Washington. Cruises in this one 41-24. First conference road win against a West Coast opponent since four such teams joined the Big Ten in 2024. It's their 14th straight win versus an AP unranked opponent dating back to 2024. And it's the longest streak since winning 15 back in the 80s. Iowa is idle next week before traveling to face Minnesota October 24th. Washington is at Purdue next Friday night. Florida State, Louisville, and Derby City. Florida State is just 10-20 since the start of the 2023 bowl season after being snubbed from the college football playoff with a 13-0 record. Louisville's lost by 3 points in all three of its losses so far this season, the second straight season that each of its first three losses have come by no more than 3 points, and we're still early in the first quarter.
23: Again, six up front on the line for Louisville. Zone read, pulls it, throws down the seam. Oh, what a catch by Danzy! A one-handed grab reaching behind himself, and he trots into the end zone. Touchdown, Florida State! Touchdown, FSU!
19: Seminole Sports Network, and just like that, Florida State grabs a 14-0 lead in the first. It's all Seminoles, but it wouldn't last long. They call them momentum changes for a reason in the second.
24: And Keenholz gives to Brown, runs to the left, out to the 10, to the 15, to the 20. Brown is on the left.
2: loose to the 50, to the 40. They will not catch Isaac Brown, a 97-yard touchdown.
19: Paul Fields from Learfield, the longest play from scrimmage in program history, still in the second.
3: Louisville brings in Messman as one of four tight ends on the field right now. One of them is Reed, who is ahead of Davis. As Keen Olsen will go from under center, gives to Davis, plows ahead and scores. And Louisville was down 14-0. They're an extra point away from tying it.
19: So despite the early lead, the Noles can't hold it, and these two enter halftime tied at 14 in the second half. It got ugly to the tune of four unanswered touchdowns for Louisville. We pick it up in the fourth.
3: First and 10 from the 44, the Noles. Here's Jennings carrying, dashes ahead, pulls away. 30-yard line, one man to beat. He's by him, 10-yard line. Touchdown, Braxton Jennings.
19: That to make it five unanswered scores. And just when you think it's done, somebody tackle that guy.
3: Keenholz has two receivers to the left. Skinner motions over to the left as well. Hand off to Brown, works through a hole. Brown to the 40, Brown to the 50. He's going to go again. There is nobody anywhere close. A 68-yard touchdown after a 97-yarder earlier.
19: And Louisville routs Florida State 44-20. Isaac Brown, 17 rushes, 235 yards, seventh most in program history and most since 2007. Two rushing touchdowns and 313 all-purpose yards, third most in program history. Chris Burnett with you here on SportsCenter all night. Mike Ditka, the legendary former Chicago Bears coach and first tight end ever inducted into the Pro Football Hall of Fame, has died at the age of 86. He played 12 seasons in the NFL with the Bears, Eagles, and Cowboys. Ditka's just one of four to win a Super Bowl as a player and a head coach, along with Tony Dungy, Tom Flores, and Doug Peterson, and ESPN legend Chris Berman on the loss.
5: We like our people. For those who don't like our people, that's tough. We like them.
6: Mike, why are you in such a bad mood?
24: What do you care?
5: I know I'm smarter than that some.
24: You were 2-7, you'd be in a bad mood, too.
5: See that? That's your IQ, buddy. Zero.
25: I'm going to turn over, son.
24: No, I'd rather talk to him.
26: They called him Iron Mike, as much for his demeanor as for his leadership style on the football field.
27: All you got to do is want it as much as we know we want it.
28: We don't want it that much.
27: Let's go.
26: There were few tougher than former Chicago Bears player and coach Michael Keller Ditka.
5: 1957, as a high school football player, went to the University of Pittsburgh, and my life has been a miracle since because of this game.
26: He played his college ball at the University of Pittsburgh as a tight end and punter, then signed with the Bears after they took him fifth overall in the 1961 NFL draft. He quickly showed that a tight end could be more than just a hard-nosed blocker, racking up more than 1,000 receiving yards and 12 touchdowns.
29: Iron Mike Francis home to record a 67-yard scoring strike.
26: That earned it to Rookie of the Year honors and the first of five straight trips to the Pro Bowl. He and the Bears were NFL champions in 1963. After trades to Philadelphia and then Dallas, he was on top again when he scored a touchdown in the Cowboys' 24-3 Super Bowl VI victory over the Dolphins. Ditka would enjoy continued success as a Cowboys assistant before taking over the reins for the Bears for 11 years. Ditka had a .631 winning percentage with Chicago and masterminded one of the NFL's greatest teams, the 1985 Super Bowl Shuffle Bears, who went 15-1 and steamrolled through the playoffs.
30: The players we had in 1985 are the greatest collection of guys I've ever been around.
26: His later stint as coach of New Orleans didn't go as well, marked by his decision to deal the team's entire 1999 draft for the right to choose Texas running back Ricky Williams. But at least Ditka, as always, had a sense of humor about the widely criticized trade, posing while wearing a tux, standing next to Williams in a bridal gown for the cover of ESPN the magazine. He was enshrined in the College Football Hall of Fame in 1986, and 2 years later became the first tight end to be inducted into the Pro Football Hall of Fame. He was named to the NFL's 75th anniversary team in 1994 and the 100th anniversary team in 2019. The man known as leader of Da Bears went on to make cameo appearances on TV shows and in the movies, own a popular Chicago restaurant, and he became a top NFL analyst for us here at ESPN.
7: I am living proof that an out-of-control coach can get out-of-control players under control if he wants to.
26: He was often imitated, but never replicated. He was truly one of a kind.
30: Thank you, thank you, thank you, and go Bears!
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19: 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Chris Burnett with you here on SportsCenter All Night. They say Game 7's unlike anything in sports. Well, how about a Game 5? Winner to the ALCS. We'll be treated to that on Saturday night as Cleveland staved off elimination in Game 4. Jose Ramirez homered and drove in three runs, and the Guardians beat the White Sox to get us to winner-take-all status. Teams met with the media on Friday, and it was Guardians manager Stephen Vogt wasting no time mentioning Ramirez's bat.
36: It's such a huge boost for him and for us, and obviously Jose's our guy, and we've
0: talked all year. He's one swing of the bat away from doing this, and it's just really exciting to see him doing it from both sides of the plate in big time moments with his legs, with his glove. He's a big time player, and he's been able to showcase that and help us win two games.
19: Big time players make big time plays, and Cleveland will be hoping for that from starting pitcher Gavin Williams. Williams also spent a few minutes with the media and shared this on closing out game four on Thursday.
1: Yeah, the body feels good right now. Been in the training room all morning, just figuring it out. But it's just a normal day, really. I throw a pen on those days, and everybody knows it. So there's nothing different. Just being able to fill the mound in the game-like situation is even better at that point.
19: And then there's the other side. White Sox unable to close it out at home, but ask manager Will Venable, and he'll tell you this sounds about right.
2: And obviously, yeah, we would love to win game three or four, you know,

0: play out in competition throughout the year.
1: History in his favor so far, too. Road team has won the first four games in the best of five series for the first time since the 2015 ALDS, and they'll do what it takes to play more.
0: Obviously disappointed that we weren't able to win a game, but we have to win a game. And that's, I think, understood with this group, that we have to go out and do whatever we have to do. These guys have bounced back every single time that we've had tough stretches or a tough game. This is no different, and everything's on the line. I think we're excited. We've been in the environment there in Cleveland before, so we're excited to get there and go to work.
1: All right, first pitch set for later tonight at 8 Eastern time. MLB postseason is on ESPN Radio. 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Our Roxy Bernstein and Greg Olson will have the call. SportsCenter All Night, ESPN Radio, checking in on the ice. Rangers Capitals, Alex Ovechkin, 1,006 career goals. That includes the playoffs. Ovechkin, 0 goals and 1 assist in the first three games of this season, though. Rangers are 4-1 in the first five games. They beat the Capitals 8-1 in the last meeting in April earlier this year, and we're in the second period.
2: A turnover. Here's Jenner shooting. He scores! A turnover by the Rangers! The first goal in a Capitals uniform for Boone Jenner!
1: Capitals Radio Network. Capitals get one more for insurance in the third and win this one 3-1. They improve to 3-1-0 on the season. First season with at least three regulation wins in the first four games in 5 years. Ovi, 0 points, two shots on goal in just 13 minutes and 57 seconds of ice time. Boone Jenner, that game-winning goal in the second period, his first career goal with the Capitals. Previous 13 seasons, he was with the Blue Jackets. Speaking of the Blue Jackets, they hosted the Penguins on Friday night. Penguins' consecutive losses after winning the first two games of the season. Sidney Crosby, 1,109 career assists, too shy of tying Ray Borg for the most by a player with a single franchise in NHL history. We go right by regulation in this one, past overtime, and we're in a shootout.
3: Ben Kendall has to score to keep it alive. So Dan Muse does not go with the future Hall of Famers. Ben Kindle. Jackets get a save. They win it. Kindle in on goal. Save made by Cam Talbot. This one is over.
1: 97.1, the Fan. A huge save from Talbot, and it preserves the win for the Blue Jackets. 3-2. Talbot, 20 saves, earns a win with his ninth NHL franchise, breaking a tie for the most by a goaltender in NHL history. He's the oldest goaltender in team history to earn a win with the franchise. The Blue Jackets, 22 shots in the second period, the most shots in a period by an NHL team this season. And the Penguins, they're winless in the last three games after winning the first two of the season. Kraken, Red Wings. Red Wings won five straight versus the Kraken. And the Red Wings have a 4.33 goals per game. And we pick it up in the third.
3: Billy Ottovainen tips it in near corner. And Myers oversteps the puck. Ryan Winterton takes hold of it. Now Gaudreau near side. Off the bar. Scores! Seattle goes back to back to back. It's a 4-2 Kraken lead.
1: 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Also had Ducks, Jets. Anaheim runs away with it and beats the Jets 5-1. Punching tickets to the finals? That and more when SportsCenter All Night continues. 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
14: Mike Ditka, the legendary former Chicago Bears coach and first tight end ever inducted into the Pro Football Hall of Fame, has died at the age of 86, his family announced on Friday. After finishing Game 4 of the American League Division Series on the mound, Cleveland Guardians right-hander Gavin Williams will get the ball to start Game 5 on Saturday, manager Stephen Vogt announced. And Angel Reese scored 22 points. Ryan Howard added 21, and the Atlanta Dream beat the New York Liberty 85-83 on Friday night on ESPN to advance to the WNBA Finals for the first time since 2013.
15: Thiebisch looking in. Stewart hands it off. Ionescu a deep three. Short rebound batted around. Stewart's putback is good, but that is it. For the first time since 2013, the Atlanta Dream are headed to the WNBA Finals.
14: And again, that on ESPN. Chris Burnett with you here on SportsCenter All Night. The fourth-seeded Dream completed the three-game sweep of the Liberty and haven't lost in the postseason this year. In fact, they've now won 10 straight dating to the regular season. Angel Reese, 22 points, 9 rebounds, 3 assists, added 2 blocks. It's her second straight 20-point playoff game. And Game Night's Q Myers thinks the Dream and Reese have become synonymous.
16: They were tough as nails. I mean, that's the thing about this Atlanta team that you can see, and it doesn't take you watching the whole game. They're not going to back down. Angel Reese, I know she's not everyone's cup of tea. I get that. Everyone's not an Angel Reese fan. But what she brings to the table, whether it's correct or incorrect, she brings some toughness. She brings some little arrogance, a little I don't give a blank about you, and this is what I'm going to do. And her teammates follow that. And you need that person on your team. You need that one where if they're on your team, you love them, but you hate them if they're on the opposite team. That is who she is. That's who she was at LSU when they won the championship, right? She was that agitator. People didn't like her antics, but you know what? She's a winner.
14: And she'll be rewarded with more games to play. Her teammate Ryan Howard, 21 points, 4 of 10 from 3. It's her second 20-point game this postseason. As for the Liberty, Jonquel Jones, 26 points, 14 rebounds, 6th career playoff, 25-point double-double. Brianna Stewart, 26 points, 6 assists, 13 of 13 from the stripe. And her first time in a playoff career, getting swept in a multi-game series. Sabrina Ionescu after the game on falling short on expectations.
17: Yeah, I mean, it's not just go there, it's win. That's the standard that we've set as the players here, as an organization, is to compete every single year and try to bring championship here. And we fell short, and obviously the league is continuing to grow. The league is continuing to get better. It's not easy to get there, and I think we understand that, and every game is really important. And the way you position yourself and seeding and all that, like, is important. Like, starting on the road is hard. I don't think we've done that in the semis before. So, you know, I think for us, the mission and goal is going to stay the same year in and year out. And obviously that's continuing to represent this organization and fight for New York's second championship.
14: And Liberty head coach Chris DeMarco spoke after the game as well on what's next for the squad.
18: I'm going to take some time and, really assess, as I do at the end of every season, not just myself, staff, players, everything, take a look at it. The great part about what I do is that you're constantly learning, and there's new things you learn every single day, every season, things you'll take away, things you'll get rid of, whatever that may be. But I'm really, really proud of our group. I'll say it again.
14: So the Liberty first time being swept in a multi-game series since the 2012 Eastern Conference semifinals against the Sun. And the Dream, they're now one step closer to a ring. Game one next Saturday, October 17th, 3:30 Eastern time. And how about the other semifinal?
19: 9 seconds. The Valkyries up 87-77. 3, 2, 1. And the Golden State Valkyries are off to the WNBA Finals in just their second season. 87-77 winners over Las Vegas in Game 3, and they sweep the defending champions in the semis.
14: The call from 95.7 The Game, and the Valkyries close the door on the Las Vegas Aces in their attempt to repeat, and that includes WNBA MVP Asia Wilson. Valkyries first WNBA Finals appearance, the first expansion team to reach the WNBA Finals within their first two series. First series sweep in franchise history. As for Asia Wilson, 21 points, 10 rebounds, 29th career playoff double-double. That's the second most in WNBA history. 12 straight 20-point playoff games. That extends the longest streak in WNBA history. And her 20th career playoff game with 20 points and 10 rebounds. You guessed it, first player in WNBA history to reach that mark. The Aces failed to repeat as champions. They'd won 3 of the previous 4 WNBA championships and snap a 3-game win streak when facing elimination. Their last loss came in the 2024 semifinals against the Liberty. SportsCenter All Night, ESPN Radio.
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21: 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You assume Dak Prescott can put points on the board, and it simply doesn't happen.
22: When a winless team comes into your home stadium, yeah, we're supposed to win that. It sucks, and right up there close to embarrassing.
14: And the reaction, the fallout really, continues following the Cowboys' loss at home to the winless Buccaneers on Thursday night, and opinions were flying on Friday. From Unsportsmanlike's Michelle Smallman.
23: You told them the product was going to be better. So, yeah, if you set the bar up here, Super Bowl greatest offense there is, and you can't even win a game at home versus a winless Tampa Bay Bucs team with a backup quarterback, you have told us that that's embarrassing. So don't be upset or surprised when people echo that sentiment based on the expectations that you set.
14: To Stephen A. Smith on First Take.
24: You can't make it up. You can't make it up. You just can't. How about them Cowboys? Christmas always comes early with these dudes. They never let me down.
14: To Harry Douglas on Freddie and Harry.
0: Now, I'm not saying every time you have to light a fire and get into them, but when it's consistently happening over and over again and guys are being individuals and they are not doing what should be preached to them and coached to them on a weekly basis, it's time for you to deliver that message in a different manner. And you can't always be nice, nice, and buddy-buddy about it. It's okay to be real and raw. And if you're a teammate of these players as well, too, it's okay to call guys out. I don't care if you're a first-year player, second-year player, third-year player, or a 10-year player. I don't give a damn if you're a starter or you're a bench warmer. You should want your teammate to hold you accountable for what you're not doing on a consistent basis on that football field. That's the difference in really great teams and teams that are mediocre and teams that are at the bottom. The really great teams, Freddie Coleman, you don't need a coach to come police and tell you what you're doing wrong and what you need to do as a player.
1: That's
0: your
1: true.
0: Teammates hold you accountable. But it's none of that going on right now in that locker room for the Dallas Cowboys, and it's very shameful.
14: It's about to be a long 10 days for the Cowboys. Be some tough meetings and some tough conversations. Dallas travels to face the Packers on Sunday, October 18th. The news dump continued on Friday. Baltimore Ravens quarterback Lamar Jackson has been officially ruled out of Sunday night's game at the Atlanta Falcons with a left ankle injury. Jackson will miss his first game of the season after not practicing all week. The Ravens will start backup quarterback Tyler Huntley. Mentor on ways the offense changes with Huntley under center.
2: I mean, they're obviously different players, and Lamar is, like I've said before, like he's one of one. But it's also like the Ravens offense and what we do build around the playmakers that we have, the O-line that we have, the running game that we have, the weapons that we have. And so, you know, Snoop's done a great job this week, and we've operated at a high level, and I expect him to play really well.
14: And that would be the norm for Huntley. He was 2-0 as a fill-in starter last season, and here he is on getting the full week to prep with the ones.
3: Always, you know, it's just like riding a bike, you know. You just ride a bike one day, you know, you're not going to feel too comfortable if you come back Wednesday and try to drive. But, you know, you do it every day, you feel more comfortable every time you get out there.
4: So the training wheels are off?
3: Yeah, you definitely.
14: So the Ravens and the Dirty Birds meet in Atlanta for Sunday night football, kickoff 8 p.m. Eastern time. And just down the road in the nation's capital, the Washington Commanders announced on Friday that QB1 Jaden Daniels will start Sunday. He'll be without one of his top receivers, and head coach Dan Quinn shared this on what getting his QB back in the lineup means.
25: Command at the line, that's one for sure. The playmaking ability, the third and fourth downs, using his legs, all of those are part of what makes him like special in that way. But I love the accuracy that he throws with, and a good job, obviously, like taking care of the ball. That's going to be premium in this game.
14: ESPN analytics giving the Commanders just a 6% chance to win the division as of today. A dub in this one sure would help. And we got a battle brewing in the Northwest this weekend. The 4-0 49ers visit the 12th man, Lumen Field, and the 3-1 Seattle Seahawks in a high-stakes NFC West showdown. Seeking their fifth 5-0 start in the Super Bowl era, that since 1967, the 49ers under Kyle Shanahan. And here he is on what stands out about the Seahawks defense.
26: How sound they are, yet still aggressive, if that makes sense. I mean, when they're aggressive, they're very rarely irresponsible. It's real tough to get big plays on them. I think they've been number one in the league 2 years in a row in that, whether it's run or pass game. So they make you work for everything down the field, and then they got a lot of good players out there. When you have to take that many plays to go on a scoring drive, they got a lot of guys that can create some stuff and make some bad stuff happen.
14: Cannot wait for this one. Niners Seahawks kickoff is Sunday at 4:25 Eastern. Tune in for football Sunday action as the New England Patriots host the Las Vegas Raiders. Coverage begins at 12 p.m. Eastern on ESPN Radio and the ESPN app. Football Sunday on ESPN Radio is presented by Gusto. 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You get the schedule, and you circle this one first. These two have played 76 times. Both teams enter 5-0 or better for just the second time ever in the series, first since 1942. And this one will have some other factors to it as well, including rain, potentially a lot of it. ESPN college football analyst Tim Tebow says that kind of weather might play into one team's favor.
1: Ball security is at a paramount. Yeah. It's even more. It's always important. It's even more important when the weather is bad. And you look at these quarterbacks, Keelan Russell, who's been playing off of the charts. But Gunnar Stockton has so much more experience. He's played in games like this. He has so much experience of understanding when to force the ball, when to not. And we also have to take into account this Georgia running offense, third best in the country. Their run-stopping defense, second best in the country. I think when you look at which team gets an edge in bad weather, I think it has to be Georgia.
14: It's the Dogs. It's the Tide. 7:30 Eastern, Saturday night on ABC.
6: You get in these types of games, the clock is sped up, the windows are a little bit tighter. Certainly there's a lot at stake.
7: This is always a unique game because you can take record stats and all those things and throw them out the window.
8: They'll have to lean on that defense to be able to keep up with Texas and their defensive offense as well.
14: We brought you the latest on Georgia-Bama. Another highly anticipated showdown Saturday is the latest installment of the Red River rivalry at the Texas State Fair in Dallas. Number one Texas trying to win three straight in this series for the first time since the late 90s. The Sooners, they're 0-4-1 in the series when Texas is the AP number one team. Tim Tebow again with a great look at the keys to this game on SportsCenter.
1: The offensive line has been the one question mark for Texas this year. So get it out of your hands. And I think it's also huge that Hollywood Smothers is back. One of the best running backs in the country. Get it out of your hands. Get it to him early. Then when the game starts to develop, now you can take your shots to Ryan Wingo and the Cam Colemans. But the biggest question mark, can this offensive line truly protect him? And one of the things that I've loved so far about Arch, he has been at his best when his best was needed. But if Texas performs to the best of their ability, he won't have to perform that way in the fourth quarter.
9: Yeah.
1: But the biggest question mark for me is John Mateer, right? We've seen him have really high highs, and we've seen him have some pretty low lows. But in the fourth quarter so far this year, he's 137th in QBR. 137th. Ooh. There's no way if this game is close that you have a shot if he's playing that way. But we've also seen him perform extremely well under bright lights going back to early last year. Now, if he can change that, this Oklahoma team, I think they have the recipe to pull off an incredible upset. You play great defense. You don't turn the football. And then if John Mateer could step up, now that's something.
14: We've seen it time and time again. The records, throw them out. Stats. Don't matter. This rivalry is as good as it gets. Kickoff set for 3:30 Eastern later today on ABC. Sean McDonough, Greg McElroy, and Katie George on the call. And we got a battle in the Big Ten. Number 21 UCLA travels to hostile Autzen Stadium to face number 13 Oregon. 4-0 UCLA, one of six teams to have already exceeded its win total from last season. And Oregon QB Dante Moore returned to practice this week following that scary collision against USC. But it sounds like it'll be quarterback Dylan Raiola with the ones, head coach Dan Lanning on what he expects.
10: We don't need anything special from Dylan other than doing what he's been doing. But he can play quarterback at a high level. You know, I think he showed his accuracy in this last game. You know, his decision making, you know, I think that's shown up for him and it's shown up for him in practice. So, again, I would just ask him to keep doing the same things he's been doing in practice.
14: As for Raiola and Moore, Raiola with word on his recent conversations with his teammate.
11: We didn't really talk about the game because in that situation, football is not as important as to me. And in that situation, like that's a relationship that I hopefully have for a long time. And as my friend and as my buddy, he's back upright. He's back in the building doing what he loves. So I think that's where we can celebrate that. Dante's been saying it all week is, you know, we got to keep pushing and we got to keep growing and find ways to get people open and just following his lead and doing that.
14: Bruins Ducks kick is later today, 3:30 Eastern time. And tune in for all the action in this one. With USC heading to Penn State, coverage begins at 7 p.m. Eastern on ESPN Radio and the ESPN app. A late one wrapping up in Provo. We'll head there next. SportsCenter All Night continues. 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
28: How good is that? Are you not entertained?
17: Number five.
14: Iowa won big tonight in the Pacific Northwest, and the 56-yard touchdown run in the first quarter set the tone. Gary Dolphin from Learfield has the call.
33: Shotgun snap. Draw handoff straight ahead. And Moulton breaks free out of the pocket. Can he get the corner turn? Yes. 40, 35, 30, 25, 20. Cuts back middle of the field. 15, 10, 5. Touchdown. Touchdown, Iowa. No flags. Kamari Moulton at his very best.
17: Number four.
14: The Kraken scored three goals in less than 4 minutes in the second period of their win over the Red Wings. 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
28: Juliana Vainen tips it in near corner. And Myers oversteps the puck. Ryan Winterton takes hold of it. Now Gaudreau near side. Off the bar. Scores! Seattle goes back to back to back. It's a 4-2 Kraken lead.
17: Number three.
14: Louisville beat Florida State tonight 44-20, and Isaac Brown's 68-yard touchdown run iced the game. Paul Fields from Learfield.
0: Keen Holtz has two receivers to the left. Skinner motions over to the left as well. Hand off to Brown, works through a hole. Brown to the 40, Brown to the 50. He's going to go again. There is nobody anywhere close. A 68-yard touchdown after a 97-yarder earlier.
2: Number two.
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3: Thiebisch looking in. Stewart hands it off. Ionescu a deep three. Short. Rebound batted around. Stewart's putback is good. But that is it. For the first time since 2013, the Atlanta Dream are headed to the WNBA Finals.
2: Number one.
14: The Valkyries joined the Dream in the WNBA Finals in only their second year of existence. Here's the final call on 95.7 The Game.
4: 9 seconds. The Valkyries up 87-77. 3, 2, 1. And the Golden State Valkyries are off to the WNBA Finals in just their second season. 87-77 winners over Las Vegas in Game 3, and they sweep the defending champions in the semi.
14: And how about the Valkyries' first WNBA Finals appearance, first expansion team to reach the finals within its first two seasons, and their first series sweep in franchise history. SportsCenter All Night, ESPN Radio. The late one in Provo wrapped up moments ago. Iowa State visiting number 8 BYU. BYU joins reigning national champion Indiana and runner-up Miami as the only FBS programs to start 4-0 in each of the last three seasons. A win Friday would give the Cougars their third straight 5-0 start, and things went the right direction early to get it done in the second quarter.
6: Can that Cyclone defense rise up again? Second and goal from the 5-yard line. Bachmeier all alone in the backfield. They spread everybody out. Bachmeier looks to throw. He fires left, and it is caught for a touchdown. It almost hit Keon Washington in the back, but then it was caught by Casper for the touchdown, and BYU adds to the lead.
14: BYU Sports Network. The Cougars entered the locker room at halftime, leading 14-3, Bear Bachmeier nearly perfect the first 30 minutes, and then later.
6: Third down and 6 from the 25, out of the shotgun, Bachmeier. Here comes the rush. Bachmeier has time, throws downfield, and he has a man. And this is Glasker. He'll take it all the way for a touchdown, 75 yards.
14: And the Cougars put a 10 spot on the board in the second half and win this one comfortably, 24-10. Bear Bachmeier finished 22-30, 329 yards, and 2 touchdowns. Jalen Rayner for Iowa State, 16 of 29, 98 yards, and a touchdown. And Aiden Flora, 17 carries, 86 yards, no touchdowns. Other final scores from Friday night's action: Wyoming defeated San Jose State in overtime 16-13. Utah State defeated Washington State 17-16. We've also got Florida hosting South Carolina later today. Coverage begins at 12 p.m. Eastern on ESPN Radio and the ESPN app. And we are punching tickets to the WNBA Finals. We've got more from the Dream and the Valkyries. When we come back, SportsCenter All Night will continue. 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
22: 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Caught, touchdown. Reese Vanderzee.
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14: Coming up, getting down to the wire in the W. Pair of teams trying to punch their ticket to the finals. 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Week 6 of college football is upon us. The latest from the NFL. And the sports world lost a legend on Friday. More on that in a moment. But we'll start in the desert with the W. Golden State Valkyries in Las Vegas to face the defending champ Aces. Valkyries lead the 5-game series 2-0 going into this one. Trying for the sweep. One win away from becoming the first WNBA expansion team to reach the finals within their first two seasons in the league. They'd be the fourth expansion team to do so in WNBA or NBA history. But not so fast. Aces have won three straight games when facing elimination, one win shy of breaking a tie for their longest streak in franchise history. And teams trailing 2-0 in a best of five, they've never come back and won the series in WNBA history. 0-19 all time, early in the first.
12: But out to a wide open Thorne for a left wing three. That's good. And finally, the Valkyries score. So Kayla Thorne went 3 of 5 from deep on Wednesday. Hits her first 3-point attempt of this game. And the Valkyries trail just 5-3.
14: 95.7 the game. Las Vegas carried a 45-36 lead into halftime. We then jump ahead to the fourth quarter.
12: Burton wants another screen. Kia will provide it. Between the leg dribble, driving down the left alley. Runner off the glass. It spins in for Veronica Burton. What a tough shot by V. 8-0 run for the Valkyries. They lead 71-69. 1:06 to go in the fourth.
14: And Vegas's Jackie Young hits a layup with just 26 seconds remaining to force overtime and in extra minutes.
12: Driving down the right alley, it's Burton, right elbow, up top the Stokes. Reversing left side for Gabby Williams, getting downhill. Foul line pull-up jumper is gone for Gabby!
14: And Gabby finished with 16 points, 12 in the fourth and overtime alone. The Valkyries outscored the Aces 16-6 in OT and get the win, 87-77. Golden State officially punches its ticket to the WNBA Finals. The Valkyries, it's their first WNBA Finals appearance, and it's their first series sweep in franchise history. Aces head coach Becky Hammon after the game.
13: I wouldn't say we have like that Dennis Rodman person with that. It just is in their DNA. We have people with other great strengths, but somebody that just hammers the offensive glass like that, we didn't really have that.
14: The Aces failed to repeat as champions. They'd won three of the previous four WNBA championships. It's the first time being swept since the

0: Minor with just 10 seconds left, but Atlanta got it done in extra minutes and now just one win away from a trip to the finals. The Dream jumped out to a 44-39 halftime lead and will pick it up in the third.
1: Canada springs in for the rebound, dashing down the floor. Canada the cup again. What a finish. Plus the foul. Jordan Canada puts Atlanta back in front and a chance for three.
0: And then it was New York that would make a run in the third quarter, outscoring the Dream to carry a lead into the final frame. We're in the fourth, New York with a slight lead.
1: On the drive, swings it to the corner. Five to shoot. Jones, methodical, good look, faux tubes. Can't hit the three. Jones, the offensive rebound. Ionescu, you bet! 4-3 of the game for Sabrina Ionescu. 1:20 to go in the fourth. Canada flips it in. Another acrobatic finish from Jordan Canada.
0: And the Atlanta Dream defeat the Liberty 85-83 to advance to the WNBA Finals for the first time since 2013, their fourth WNBA Finals appearance in franchise history. The Dream, it's their fifth straight playoff win, longest streak in franchise history. Angel Reese, 22 points, 9 rebounds, 3 assists, 2 blocks. It's her second straight 20-point playoff game, her first two 20-point playoff games of her career. And she joined our Angel Gray on the court after the game.
2: You said a couple of things just walking over here, and you said, wow, oh my God, what's going through your mind right now as you go to your first finals for your career, but also for this franchise since 2013?
3: I manifested this. When I came to Atlanta, I knew what I was getting. This team has poured so much into me. We poured so much to each other. We poured so much into each other. I posted and tweeted 10-10-25 that I was manifesting the finals, and this is my moment. I'm supposed to be here. I thank God for this moment, and I'm just so thankful.
2: Even without Alicia Gray, this team has rallied around each other to get things done. I saw you tell her post-game, I got you, of game two. Can you talk about the collective effort to close things out on the road?
3: I said, this is what you brought me here for. I got your back, you got my back, and I'm glad to have her back for the finals. She's definitely a missing piece for us, but it goes to show how talented this group is. Every single night, we just fight, fight, fight. Kudos to New York. Hell of a team, hell of a year, great vets. But I'm just really proud of this group, and we continue to move on. And Atlanta, we going to the finals, baby.
2: Last thing about the managing of the emotions. I know that that was something that was a goal to talk about all throughout this season. Doing that, talk about the discipline that that had to take and that was shown in the second half.
3: That's tough. It's tough when so much is thrown at you. It's tough when you're playing in such a great environment like this. They support women's basketball here better than a lot of places. So I'm just super grateful to be here, be in this moment, and I'm going to enjoy it with this team. I'm so happy.
2: Want to say anything to Atlanta?
3: Atlanta, I can't wait to see you in the finals!
0: And the Liberty, first time being swept in a multi-game series since the 2012 Eastern Conference semifinals against the Sun. The Dream are now one step closer to the big dream that is winning the finals. They'll face the Valkyries game one again next Saturday at 3:30 Eastern time. SportsCenter All Night, ESPN Radio 2, the Gridiron, college football in prime time under the Friday night lights. Number 20, Iowa at Washington. Iowa leads the all-time series with a record of 4-3. The Hawkeyes have won 13 straight games against unranked opponents. Washington, they're 2-6 against AP top 25 opponents under Jed Fish. The Hawkeyes made a QB change for this one, decided to start Wake Forest transfer Jeremy Haklinski. It's his first collegiate start. And how'd it go? Well, we're in the second quarter.
4: If Haklinski keeps it or goes straight forward. Oh, he's going to throw and has a man wide open. Tight end, 10-5, touchdown, touchdown, touchdown, Hawkeyes, DJ Vanami. To give him a breather. Here's Haklinski on the keeper. Wide open end zone. Caught. Touchdown. Touchdown. Touchdown, Iowa. Touchdown, DJ Vanami. He's 2-for-2.
0: The call from Learfield by Gary Dolphin, and Iowa takes a commanding 27-3 lead into the locker room at halftime and then in the third. It's more of the same for the Hawkeyes.
4: Near 17-yard gain for Iowa. Haklinski throws the end zone. Wide open, caught, touchdown. Reese Vanderzee, that's the way to answer.
0: And Iowa hands it to Washington, cruises in this one 41-24. First conference road win against a West Coast opponent since four such teams joined the Big Ten in 2024. It's their 14th straight win versus an AP unranked opponent dating back to 2024. And it's the longest streak since winning 15 back in the 80s. Iowa is idle next week before traveling to face Minnesota October 24th. Washington is at Purdue next Friday night. Florida State, Louisville, and Derby City. Florida State is just 10-20 since the start of the 2023 bowl season after being snubbed from the college football playoff with a 13-0 record. Louisville's lost by 3 points in all three of its losses so far this season, the second straight season that each of its first three losses have come by no more than 3 points, and we're still early in the first quarter.
5: Again, six up front on the line for Louisville. Zone read, pulls it, throws down the seam. Oh, what a catch by Dansey! A one-handed grab, reaching behind himself, and he trots into the end zone. Touchdown, Florida State! Touchdown, FSU!
0: Seminole Sports Network, and just like that, Florida State grabs a 14-0 lead in the first. It's all Seminoles, but it wouldn't last long. They called in momentum changes for a reason in the second.
6: And Keenholz gives to Brown, runs to the left, out to the 10, to the 15, to the 20. Brown is on the loose, to the 50, to the 40. They will not catch Isaac Brown, a 97-yard touchdown.
0: Paul Fields from Learfield, the longest play from scrimmage in program history, still in the second.
6: Louisville brings in Messman as one of four tight ends on the field right now. One of them is Reed, who is ahead of Davis. As Keenholz will go from under center, gives to Davis, plows ahead and scores. And Louisville was down 14-0. They're an extra point away from tying it.
0: So despite the early lead, the Noles can't hold it, and these two enter halftime tied at 14 in the second half. It got ugly to the tune of four unanswered touchdowns for Louisville. We pick it up in the fourth.
6: First and 10 from the 44, the Noles. Here's Jennings carrying, dashes ahead, pulls away. 30-yard line, one man to beat. He's by him, 10-yard line. Touchdown, Braxton Jennings.
0: That to make it five unanswered scores. And just when you think it's done, somebody tackle that guy.
6: Keenholz has two receivers to the left. Skinner motions over to the left as well. Hand off to Brown, works through a hole. Brown to the 40, Brown to the 50. He's going to go again. There is nobody anywhere close. A 68-yard touchdown after a 97-yarder earlier.
0: And Louisville routs Florida State 44-20. Isaac Brown, 17 rushes, 235 yards, seventh most in program history and most since 2007. Two rushing touchdowns and 313 all-purpose yards, third most in program history. Chris Burnett with you here on SportsCenter all night. Mike Ditka, the legendary former Chicago Bears coach and first tight end ever inducted into the Pro Football Hall of Fame, has died at the age of 86. He played 12 seasons in the NFL with the Bears, Eagles, and Cowboys. Ditka's just one of four to win a Super Bowl as a player and a head coach, along with Tony Dungy, Tom Flores, and Doug Peterson, and ESPN legend Chris Berman on the loss.
7: We like our people. For those who don't like our people, that's tough. We like them.
8: Mike, why are you in such a bad mood?
9: What do you care?
7: I know I'm smarter than that some.
9: If you were 2-7, you'd be in a bad mood, too.
7: See that? That's your IQ, buddy. Zero.
10: I'm going to turn over or something.
9: No, I'd rather talk to him.
11: They called him Iron Mike, as much for his demeanor as for his leadership style on the football field.
12: All you got to do is want it as much as we know we want it.
13: We want it that much.
12: Let's go.
11: There were few tougher than former Chicago Bears player and coach Michael Keller Ditka.
7: 1957, as a high school football player, went to the University of Pittsburgh, and my life has been a miracle since because of this game.
11: He played his college ball at the University of Pittsburgh as a tight end and punter, then signed with the Bears after they took him fifth overall in the 1961 NFL draft. He quickly showed that a tight end could be more than just a hard-nosed blocker, racking up more than 1,000 receiving yards and 12 touchdowns.
14: Iron Mike Francis home to record a 67-yard scoring strike.
11: That earned it to Rookie of the Year honors and the first of five straight trips to the Pro Bowl. He and the Bears were NFL champions in 1963. After trades to Philadelphia and then Dallas, he was on top again when he scored a touchdown in the Cowboys' 24-3 Super Bowl VI victory over the Dolphins. Ditka would enjoy continued success as a Cowboys assistant before taking over the reins for the Bears for 11 years. Ditka had a .631 winning percentage with Chicago and masterminded one of the NFL's greatest teams, the 1985 Super Bowl Shuffle Bears, who went 15-1 and steamrolled through the playoffs.
10: The players we had in 1985 are the greatest collection of guys I've ever been around.
11: His later stint as coach of New Orleans didn't go as well, marked by his decision to deal the team's entire 1999 draft for the right to choose Texas running back Ricky Williams. But at least Ditka, as always, had a sense of humor about the widely criticized trade, posing while wearing a tux, standing next to Williams in a bridal gown for the cover of ESPN the magazine. He was enshrined in the College Football Hall of Fame in 1986, and 2 years later became the first tight end to be inducted into the Pro Football Hall of Fame. He was named to the NFL's 75th anniversary team in 1994 and the 100th anniversary team in 2019. The man known as leader of Da Bears went on to make cameo appearances on TV shows and in the movies, own a popular Chicago restaurant, and he became a top NFL analyst for us here at ESPN.
13: I am living proof that an out-of-control coach can get out-of-control players under control if he wants to.
11: He was often imitated, but never replicated. He was truly one of a kind.
10: Thank you, thank you, thank you, and go Bears!
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0: 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Chris Burnett with you here on SportsCenter All Night. They say Game 7's unlike anything in sports. Well, how about a Game 5? Winner to the ALCS. We'll be treated to that on Saturday night as Cleveland staved off elimination in Game 4. Jose Ramirez homered and drove in three runs. And the Guardians beat the White Sox to get us to winner-take-all status. Teams met with the media on Friday, and it was Guardians manager Stephen Vogt wasting no time mentioning Ramirez's bat.
4: It's such a huge boost for him and for us, and obviously Jose's our guy, and we've talked all year. He's one swing of the bat away from doing this, and it's just really exciting to see him doing it from both sides of the plate in big-time moments with his legs, with his glove. He's a big time player, and he's been able to showcase that and help us win two games.
0: Big time players make big time plays, and Cleveland will be hoping for that from starting pitcher Gavin Williams. Williams also spent a few minutes with the media and shared this on closing out Game 4 on Thursday.
5: Yeah, the body feels good right now. Been in the training room all morning, just figuring it out. But it's just a normal day, really. I throw a pen on those days, and everybody knows it. So, there's nothing different. Just being able to fill the mound in the game-like situation is even better at that point.
0: And then there's the other side. White Sox unable to close it out at home, but ask manager Will Venable, and he'll tell you this sounds about right.
25: And obviously, yeah, we would love to win Game 3 or 4. You know, there's been a couple times where Voter and I have just looked at each other and laughed because we've been kind of joking all year that this is just how it goes between these two clubs. And I think it's a special thing. You know, if you look at just the story of the battle that we've had with these guys throughout the season, coming down to that last weekend for the division, and then here we are with the Game 5 for a chance to go to the CS. I think it's just fitting two really good clubs that are both just very competitive, very talented, and, you know, the heart and soul of the club, the identity of the club really comes through. And I think it's been cool to watch that play out.

0: at 8 Eastern time. 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Our Roxy Bernstein and Greg Olson will have the call. 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Rangers Capitals, Alex Ovechkin, 1,006 career goals. That includes the playoffs. Ovechkin, 0 goals and 1 assist in the first 3 games of this season, though. Rangers are 4-1 in the first 5 games. They beat the Capitals 8-1 in the last meeting in April earlier this year, and we're in the second period.
1: A turnover. Here's Jenner shooting. He scores! A turnover by the Rangers. The first goal in a Capitals uniform for Boone Jenner.
0: Capitals Radio Network. Capitals get one more for insurance in the third and win this one 3-1. They improve to 3-1-0 on the season. First season with at least 3 regulation wins in the first 4 games in 5 years. Ovi, 0 points, 2 shots on goal in just 13 minutes and 57 seconds of ice time. Boone Jenner, that game-winning goal in the second period, his first career goal with the Capitals. Previous 13 seasons, he was with the Blue Jackets. Speaking of the Blue Jackets, they hosted the Penguins on Friday night. Penguins' consecutive losses after winning the first 2 games of the season. Sidney Crosby, 1,109 career assists, 2 shy of tying Ray Borg for the most by a player with a single franchise in NHL history. We go right by regulation in this one, past overtime, and we're in a shootout.
2: Ben Kendall has to score to keep it alive. So Dan Muse does not go with the future Hall of Famers. Ben Kendall. Jackets get a save. They win it. Kendall in on goal. Save made by Cam Talbot. This one is over.
0: 97.1, the Fan. A huge save from Talbot, and it preserves the win for the Blue Jackets. 3-2. Talbot, 20 saves, earns a win with his 9th NHL franchise, breaking a tie for the most by a goaltender in NHL history. He's the oldest goaltender in team history to earn a win with the franchise. The Blue Jackets, 22 shots in the second period, the most shots in a period by an NHL team this season. And the Penguins, they're winless in the last 3 games after winning the first 2 of the season. Kraken, Red Wings. Red Wings won 5 straight versus the Kraken. And the Red Wings have a 4.33 goals per game. And we pick it up in the third.
2: Billy Ottovainen tips it in near corner. And Myers oversteps the puck. Ryan Winterton takes hold of it. Now Gaudreau near side. Off the bar. Scores! Seattle goes back to back to back. It's a 4-2 Kraken lead.
0: 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Also had Ducks, Jets. Anaheim runs away with it and beats the Jets 5-1. Punching tickets to the finals? That and more when SportsCenter All Night continues. 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
10: Mike Ditka, the legendary former Chicago Bears coach and first tight end ever inducted into the Pro Football Hall of Fame, has died at the age of 86, his family announced on Friday. After finishing Game 4 of the American League Division Series on the mound, Cleveland Guardians right-hander Gavin Williams will get the ball to start Game 5 on Saturday, manager Stephen Vogt announced. And Angel Reese scored 22 points. Ryan Howard added 21, and the Atlanta Dream beat the New York Liberty 85-83 on Friday night on ESPN to advance to the WNBA Finals for the first time since 2013.
11: Thiebisch looking in. Stewart hands it off. Ionescu, a deep three. Short rebound batted around. Stewart's putback is good, but that is it. For the first time since 2013, the Atlanta Dream are headed to the WNBA Finals.
10: And again, that on ESPN. Chris Burnett with you here on SportsCenter All Night. The fourth-seeded Dream completed the three-game sweep of the Liberty and haven't lost in the postseason this year. In fact, they've now won 10 straight dating to the regular season. Angel Reese, 22 points, 9 rebounds, 3 assists, added 2 blocks. It's her second straight 20-point playoff game. And Game Night's Q Myers thinks the Dream and Reese have become synonymous.
12: They were tough as nails. I mean, that's the thing about this Atlanta team that you can see, and it doesn't take you watching the whole game. They're not going to back down. Angel Reese, I know she's not everyone's cup of tea. I get that. Everyone's not an Angel Reese fan. But what she brings to the table, whether it's correct or incorrect, she brings some toughness. She brings some a little arrogance, a little I don't give a blank about you, and this is what I'm going to do. And her teammates follow that. And you need that person on your team. You need that one where if they're on your team, you love them, but you hate them if they're on the opposite team. That is who she is. That's who she was at LSU when they won the championship, right? She was that agitator. People didn't like her antics, but you know what? She's a winner.
10: And she'll be rewarded with more games to play. Her teammate Ryan Howard, 21 points, 4 of 10 from 3. It's her second 20-point game this postseason. As for the Liberty, Jonquel Jones, 26 points, 14 rebounds, 6th career playoff, 25-point double-double. Brianna Stewart, 26 points, 6 assists, 13 of 13 from the stripe. And her first time in a playoff career getting swept in a multi-game series. Sabrina Ionescu after the game on falling short on expectations.
13: Yeah, I mean, it's not just go there, it's win. That's the standard that we've set as the players here, as an organization, is to compete every single year and try to bring championship here. And we fell short, and obviously the league is continuing to grow. The league is continuing to get better. It's not easy to get there, and I think we understand that, and every game is really important. And the way you position yourself and seating and all that, like, is important. Like, starting on the road is hard. I don't think we've, you know, we've done that in the semis before. So, you know, I think for us, the mission and goal is going to stay the same year in and year out. And obviously that's continuing to represent this organization and fight for New York's second championship.
10: And Liberty head coach Chris DeMarco spoke after the game as well on what's next for the squad.
14: I'm going to take some time and, you know, really assess, as I do at the end of every season, not just myself, staff, players, everything, take a look at it. The great part about what I do is that you're constantly learning, and there's new things you learn every single day, every season, things you'll take away, things you'll get rid of, whatever that may be. But I'm really, really proud of our group. I'll say it again.
10: So the Liberty first time being swept in a multi-game series since the 2012 Eastern Conference semifinals against the Sun. And the Dream, they're now one step closer to a ring. Game one next Saturday, October 17th, 3:30 Eastern time. And how about the other semifinal?
15: 9 seconds. The Valkyries up 87-77. 3, 2, 1. And the Golden State Valkyries are off to the WNBA Finals in just their second season. 87-77 winners over Las Vegas in Game 3, and they sweep the defending champions in the semis.
10: The call from 95.7 The Game, and the Valkyries close the door on the Las Vegas Aces in their attempt to repeat, and that includes WNBA MVP Asia Wilson. Valkyries' first WNBA Finals appearance, the first expansion team to reach the WNBA Finals within their first two series. First series sweep in franchise history. As for Asia Wilson, 21 points, 10 rebounds, 29th career playoff double-double. That's the second most in WNBA history. 12 straight 20-point playoff games. That extends the longest streak in WNBA history. And her 20th career playoff game with 20 points and 10 rebounds. You guessed it, first player in WNBA history to reach that mark. The Aces failed to repeat as champions. They'd won three of the previous four WNBA championships and snap a three-game win streak when facing elimination. Their last loss came in the 2024 semifinals against the Liberty. SportsCenter All Night, ESPN Radio.
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17: 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You assume Dak Prescott can put points on the board, and it simply doesn't happen.
18: When a winless team comes into your home stadium, yeah, we're supposed to win that. It sucks, and right up there close to embarrassing.
10: And the reaction, the fallout really, continues following the Cowboys' loss at home to the winless Buccaneers on Thursday night, and opinions were flying on Friday. From Unsportsmanlike's Michelle Smallman.
19: You told them the product was going to be better. So, yeah, if you set the bar up here, Super Bowl greatest offense there is, and you can't even win a game at home versus a winless Tampa Bay Bucs team with a backup quarterback, you have told us that that's embarrassing. So don't be upset or surprised when people echo that sentiment based on the expectations that you set.
10: To Stephen A. Smith on First Take.
20: You can't make it up. You can't make it up. You just can't. How about them Cowboys? Christmas always comes early with these dudes. They never let me down.
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21: Now, I'm not saying every time you have to light a fire and get into them, but when it's consistently happening over and over again and guys are being individuals and they are not doing what should be preached to them and coached to them on a weekly basis, it's time for you to deliver that message in a different manner. And you can't always be nice, nice, and buddy-buddy about it. It's okay to be real and raw. And if you're a teammate of these players as well, too, it's okay to call guys out. I don't care if you're a first-year player, second-year player, third-year player, or a 10-year player. I don't give a damn if you're a starter or you're a bench warmer. You should want your teammate to hold you accountable for what you're not doing on a consistent basis on that football field. That's the difference in really great teams and teams that are mediocre and teams that are at the bottom. The really great teams, Freddie Coleman, you don't need a coach to come police and tell you what you're doing wrong and what you need to do as a player.
22: That's
21: your
22: true.
21: Teammates hold you accountable. But it's none of that going on right now in that locker room for the Dallas Cowboys, and it's very shameful.
10: It's about to be a long 10 days for the Cowboys. Be some tough meetings and some tough conversations. Dallas travels to face the Packers on Sunday, October 18th. The news dump continued on Friday. Baltimore Ravens quarterback Lamar Jackson has been officially ruled out of Sunday night's game at the Atlanta Falcons with a left ankle injury. Jackson will miss his first game of the season after not practicing all week. The Ravens will start backup quarterback Tyler Huntley. Mentor on ways the offense changes with Huntley under center.
0: I mean, they're obviously different players, and Lamar is, like I've said before, like he's one of one. But it's also like the Ravens offense and what we do build around the playmakers that we have, the O-line that we have, the running game that we have, the weapons that we have. And so, you know, Snoop's done a great job this week, and we've operated at a high level, and I expect him to play really well.
10: That would be the norm for Huntley. He was 2-0 as a fill-in starter last season, and here he is on getting the full week to prep with the ones.
1: Always, you know, it's just like riding a bike, you know. You just ride a bike one day, you know, you're not going to feel too comfortable if you come back Wednesday and try to drive. But, you know, you do it every day, you feel more comfortable every time you get out there.
22: So the training wheels are off?
1: Yeah, you definitely.
10: So the Ravens and the Dirty Birds meet in Atlanta for Sunday night football, kickoff 8 p.m. Eastern time. And just down the road in the nation's capital, the Washington Commanders announced on Friday that QB1 Jaden Daniels will start Sunday. He'll be without one of his top receivers, and head coach Dan Quinn shared this on what getting his QB back in the lineup means.
23: Command at the line, that's one for sure. The playmaking ability, the third and fourth downs, using his legs, all of those are part of what makes him like special in that way. But I love the accuracy that he throws with, and a good job, obviously, like taking care of the ball. That's going to be premium in this game.
10: ESPN analytics giving the Commanders just a 6% chance to win the division as of today. A dub in this one sure would help. And we got a battle brewing in the Northwest this weekend. The 4-0 49ers visit the 12th man, Lumen Field, and the 3-1 Seattle Seahawks in a high-stakes NFC West showdown. Seeking their fifth 5-0 start in the Super Bowl era, that since 1967, the 49ers under Kyle Shanahan. And here he is on what stands out about the Seahawks defense.
24: How sound they are, yet still aggressive, if that makes sense. I mean, when they're aggressive, they're very rarely irresponsible. It's real tough to get big plays on them. I think they've been number one in the league 2 years in a row in that, whether it's run or pass game. So they make you work for everything down the field. And then they got a lot of good players out there. When you have to take that many plays to go on a scoring drive, they got a lot of guys that can create some stuff and make some bad stuff happen.
10: Cannot wait for this one. Niners Seahawks kickoff is Sunday at 4:25 Eastern. Tune in for football Sunday action as the New England Patriots host the Las Vegas Raiders. Coverage begins at 12 p.m. Eastern on ESPN Radio and the ESPN app. Football Sunday on ESPN Radio is presented by Gusto. Sports Center All Night, ESPN Radio, Georgia, Alabama. You get the schedule and you circle this one first. These two have played 76 times. Both teams enter 5-0 or better for just the second time ever in the series, first since 1942. And this one will have some other factors to it as well, including rain, potentially a lot of it. ESPN college football analyst Tim Tebow says that kind of weather might play into one team's favor.
25: Ball security is at a paramount. Yeah. It's always important. It's even more important when the weather is bad. And you look at these quarterbacks, Keelan Russell, who's been playing off of the charts, but Gunnar Stockton has so much more experience. He's played in games like this. He has so much experience of understanding when to force the ball, when to not. And we also have to take into account this Georgia running offense, third best in the country. Their run-stopping defense, second best in the country. I think when you look at which team gets an edge in bad weather, I think it has to be Georgia.
10: It's the Dogs. It's the Tide. 7:30 Eastern, Saturday night on ABC.
26: You get in these types of games, the clock is sped up, the windows are a little bit tighter. Certainly there's a lot at stake.
27: This is always a unique game because you can take record stats and all those things and throw them out the window.
28: They'll have to lean on that defense to be able to keep up with Texas and their defensive offense as well.
10: We brought you the latest on Georgia-Bama, another highly anticipated showdown Saturday is the latest installment of the Red River rivalry at the Texas State Fair in Dallas. Number one Texas trying to win three straight in this series for the first time since the late 90s. The Sooners, they're 0-4-1 in the series when Texas is the AP number one team. Tim Tebow again with a great look at the keys to this game on SportsCenter.
25: The offensive line has been the one question mark for Texas this year. So get it out of your hands. And I think it's also huge that Hollywood Smothers is back. One of the best running backs in the country. Get it out of your hands. Get it to him early. Then when the game starts to develop, now you can take your shots to Ryan Wingo and the Cam Colemans. But the biggest question mark, can this offensive line truly protect him? And one of the things that I've loved so far about Arch, he has been at his best when his best was needed. But if Texas performs to the best of their ability, he won't have to perform that way in the fourth quarter.
2: Yeah.
25: But the biggest question mark for me is John Mateer, right? We've seen him have really high highs, and we've seen him have some pretty low lows. But in the fourth quarter so far this year, he's 137th in QBR. 137th. There's no way if this game is close that you have a shot if he's playing that way. But we've also seen him perform extremely well under bright lights going back to early last year. Now, if he can change that, this Oklahoma team, I think they have the recipe to pull off an incredible upset. You play great defense. You don't turn the football. And then if John Mateer could step up, now that's something.
10: We've seen it time and time again. The records, throw them out. Stats. Don't matter. This rivalry is as good as it gets. Kickoff set for 3:30 Eastern later today on ABC. Sean McDonough, Greg McElroy, and Katie George on the call. And we got a battle in the Big Ten. Number 21 UCLA travels to hostile Autzen Stadium to face number 13 Oregon. 4-0 UCLA, one of six teams to have already exceeded its win total from last season. And Oregon QB Dante Moore returned to practice this week following that scary collision against USC. But it sounds like it'll be quarterback Dylan Raiola with the ones, head coach Dan Lanning on what he expects.
3: We don't need anything special from Dylan other than doing what he's been doing. He can play quarterback at a high level. You know, I think he showed his accuracy in this last game. You know, his decision making, you know, I think that's shown up for him and it's shown up for him in practice. So, again, I would just ask him to keep doing the same things he's been doing in practice.
10: As for Raiola and Moore, Raiola with word on his recent conversations with his teammate.
4: We didn't really talk about the game because in that situation, football is not as important as to me. And in that situation, like, that's a relationship that I hopefully have for a long time. And as my friend and as my buddy, he's back upright. He's back in the building doing what he loves. So I think that's where we can celebrate that. Dante's been saying it all week is, you know, we got to keep pushing and we got to keep growing and find ways to get people open and just following his lead and doing that.
10: Bruins Ducks kick is later today, 3:30 Eastern time. And tune in for all the action in this one. With USC heading to Penn State, coverage begins at 7 p.m. Eastern on ESPN Radio and the ESPN app. A late one wrapping up in Provo. We'll head there next. Sports Center All Night continues. 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
5: 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Confidence is soaring in New England following a huge road win in Buffalo. Now the Patriots face another tough test as Kirk Cousins and a 3-1 Las Vegas Raiders come to town. 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
12: Facial Tootin keeps getting like a ton of volume, 19 on touches. He's a huge part of the offense. He does touch the ball a ton. He's there clearly, although Chris Rodriguez was the one that got the rushing touch.
13: I keep pointing this out. 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They are still using four running backs. 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If they're in games where they're more competitive, the ceiling's just not going to be there. And that's one of the concerns. I don't know if he's going to get, like, is he going to be more than Tony Pollard?
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0: Number 5.
10: Iowa won big tonight in the Pacific Northwest, and the 56-yard touchdown run in the first quarter set the tone. Gary Dolphin from Learfield has the call.
15: Shotgun snap. Draw handoff straight ahead. And Moulton breaks free out of the pocket. Can he get the corner turn? Yes. 40, 35, 30, 25, 20. Cuts back middle of the field. 15, 10, 5. Touchdown. Touchdown, Iowa. No flags. Kamari Moulton at his very best.
0: Number 4.
10: The Kraken scored 3 goals in less than 4 minutes in the second period of their win over the Red Wings. 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
16: Billy Onovainen tips it in near corner. And Myers oversteps the puck. Ryan Winterton takes hold of it. Now Gaudreau near side. Off the bar. Scores! Seattle goes back to back to back. It's a 4-2 Kraken lead.
0: Number 3.
10: Louisville beat Florida State tonight 44-20. And Isaac Brown's 68-yard touchdown run iced the game. Paul Fields from Learfield.
17: Keenholz has two receivers to the left. Skinner motions over to the left as well. Hand off to Brown. Works through a hole. Brown to the 40. Brown to the 50. He's going to go again. There is nobody anywhere close. A 68-yard touchdown after a 97-yarder earlier.
0: Number 2.
10: For the first time since 2013, the Atlanta Dream are headed to the WNBA Finals. 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
14: Thiebisch looking in. Stewart hands it off. Ionescu a deep three. Short rebound batted around. Stewart's putback is good. But that is it. For the first time since 2013, the Atlanta Dream are headed to the WNBA Finals.
0: Number 1.
10: The Valkyries joined the Dream in the WNBA Finals in only their second year of existence. Here's the final call on 95.7 The Game.
18: 9 seconds. The Valkyries up 87-77. 3-2-1. and the Golden State Valkyries are off to the WNBA Finals in just their second season. 87-77 winners over Las Vegas in Game 3, and they sweep the defending champions in the semi.
10: And how about the Valkyries' first WNBA Finals appearance, first expansion team to reach the finals within its first two seasons, and their first series sweep in franchise history. SportsCenter All Night, ESPN Radio, the late one in Provo wrapped up moments ago. Iowa State visiting number 8 BYU. BYU joins reigning national champion Indiana and runner-up Miami as the only FBS programs to start 4-0 in each of the last three seasons. A win Friday would give the Cougars their third straight 5-0 start, and things went the right direction early to get it done in the second quarter.
3: Can that Cyclone defense rise up again? Second and goal from the 5-yard line. Bachmeier all alone in the backfield. They spread everybody out. Bachmeier looks to throw. He fires left, and it is caught for a touchdown. It almost hit Keon Washington in the back, but then it was caught by Casper for the touchdown, and BYU adds to the lead.
10: BYU Sports Network. The Cougars entered the locker room at halftime, leading 14-3. Bear Bachmeier, nearly perfect the first 30 minutes, and then later.
3: Third down and 6 from the 25, out of the shotgun, Bachmeier. Here comes the rush. Bachmeier has time, throws downfield, and he has a man. And this is Glasker. He'll take it all the way for a touchdown, 75 yards.
10: And the Cougars put a 10 spot on the board in the second half and win this one comfortably, 24-10. Bear Bachmeier finished 22-30, 329 yards and 2 touchdowns. Jalen Rayner for Iowa State, 16-29, 98 yards and a touchdown. And Aiden Flora, 17 carries, 86 yards, no touchdowns. Other final scores from Friday night's action: Wyoming defeated San Jose State in overtime 16-13. Utah State defeated Washington State 17-16. We've also got Florida hosting South Carolina later today. Coverage begins at 12 p.m. Eastern on ESPN Radio and the ESPN app. And we are punching tickets to the WNBA Finals. We've got more from the Dream and the Valkyries. When we come back, SportsCenter All Night will continue. It's ESPN Radio.
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10: Coming up, getting down to the wire in the W. Pair of teams trying to punch their ticket to the finals. 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Week 6 of college football is upon us. The latest from the NFL. And the sports world lost a legend on Friday. More on that in a moment. But we'll start in the desert with the W. Golden State Valkyries in Las Vegas to face the defending champ Aces. Valkyries lead the 5-game series 2-0 going into this one, trying for the sweep. One win away from becoming the first WNBA expansion team to reach the finals within their first 2 seasons in the league. They'd be the 4th expansion team to do so in WNBA or NBA history. But not so fast. Aces have won 3 straight games when facing elimination, 1 win shy of breaking a tie for their longest streak in franchise history. And teams trailing 2-0 in a best of 5, they've never come back and won the series in WNBA history. 0-19 all time, early in the first.
28: But out to a wide open Thorne for a left wing 3. That's good. And finally, the Valkyries score. So Kayla Thorne went 3 of 5 from deep on Wednesday. Hits her first 3-point attempt of this game. And the Valkyries trail just 5-3.
10: 95.7 the game. Las Vegas carried a 45-36 lead into halftime. We then jump ahead to the 4th quarter.
28: Burton wants another screen. Kia will provide it. Between the leg dribble, driving down the left alley. Runner off the glass. It spins in for Veronica Burton. What a tough shot by V. 8-0 run for the Valkyries. They lead 71-69. 106 to go in the 4th.
10: And Vegas's Jackie Young hits a layup with just 26 seconds remaining to force overtime and in extra minutes.
28: Driving down the right alley, it's Burton, right elbow, up top the Stokes, reversing left side for Gabby Williams, getting downhill, foul line pull up, jumper is gone for Gabby!
10: And Gabby finished with 16 points, 12 in the fourth in overtime alone. The Valkyries outscored the Aces 16-6 in OT and get the win, 87-77. Golden State officially punches its ticket to the WNBA Finals. The Valkyries, it's their first WNBA Finals appearance, and it's their first series sweep in franchise history. Aces head coach Becky Hammon after the game.
0: I wouldn't say we have like that Dennis Rodman person with that. It just is in their DNA. We have people with other great strengths, but somebody that just hammers the offensive glass like that, we didn't really have that.
10: The Aces failed to repeat as champions. They'd won three of the previous four WNBA championships. It's the first time being swept since the 2020 WNBA Finals against the Storm, and first time being swept under Becky Hammon. They'd won at least one game in each of the first 12 playoff series under Hammon. Golden State will host game one of the finals. Tip-off scheduled for next Saturday, October 17th at 3:30 p.m. Eastern. And what about the other half of these semifinals? Atlanta Dream in the city that never sleeps to face the New York Liberty on ESPN2. Atlanta in control of this series 2-0. And after an overtime win in game two, and speaking of game two, what a game. There were 17 lead changes, 8 ties. The Liberty pushed the game to overtime with a big three-pointer with just 10 seconds left. But Atlanta got it done in extra minutes and now just one win away from a trip to the finals. The Dream jumped out to a 44-39 halftime lead and will pick it up in the third.
1: Canada springs in for the rebound, dashing down the floor. Canada the cup again. What a finish. Plus the foul. Jordan Canada puts Atlanta back in front and a chance for three.
10: And it was New York that would make a run in the third quarter, outscoring the Dream to carry a lead into the final frame. We're in the fourth, New York with a slight lead.
1: On the drive, swings into the corner, 5 to shoot. Jones, methodical, good look, Fotubes. Can't hit the three, Jones the offensive rebound. Ionescu, you bet! 4-3 of the game for Sabrina Ionescu. 1:20 to go in the fourth. Canada flips it in! Another acrobatic finish from Jordan Canada.
10: And the Atlanta Dream defeat the Liberty 85-83 to advance to the WNBA Finals for the first time since 2013. Their fourth WNBA Finals appearance in franchise history. The Dream, it's their fifth straight playoff win, longest streak in franchise history. Angel Reese, 22 points, 9 rebounds, 3 assists, 2 blocks. It's her second straight 20-point playoff game, her first two 20-point playoff games of her career. And she joined our Angel Gray on the court after the game.
2: You said a couple of things just walking over here, and you said, wow, oh my God, what's going through your mind right now as you go to your first finals for your career, but also for this franchise since 2013?
8: I manifested this. When I came to Atlanta, I knew what I was getting. This team has poured so much into me. We poured so much into each other. I posted and tweeted 10-10-25 that I was manifesting the finals, and this is my moment. I'm supposed to be here. I thank God for this moment, and I'm just so thankful.
2: Even without Alicia Gray, this team has rallied around each other to get things done. I saw you tell her post-game, I got you, of game two. Can you talk about the collective effort to close things out on the road?
8: I said, this is what you brought me here for. I got your back, you got my back, and I'm glad to have her back for the finals. She's definitely a missing piece for us, but it goes to show how talented this group is. Every single night, we just fight, fight, fight. Kudos to New York. Hell of a team. Hell of a year. Great vets. But I'm just really proud of this group, and we continue to move on. And Atlanta, we going to the finals, baby.
2: Last thing about the managing of the emotions. I know that was something that was a goal to talk about all throughout this season. Doing that, talk about the discipline that had to take and that was shown in the second half.
8: That's tough. It's tough when so much is thrown at you. It's tough when you're playing in such a great environment like this. They support women's basketball here better than a lot of places. So I'm just super grateful to be here, be in this moment, and I'm going to enjoy it with this team. I'm so happy.
2: Want to say anything to Atlanta?
8: Atlanta, I can't wait to see you in the finals!
10: And the Liberty, first time being swept in a multi-game series since the 2012 Eastern Conference semifinals against the Sun. The Dream are now one step closer to the big dream that is winning the finals. They'll face the Valkyries game one again next Saturday at 3:30 Eastern time. SportsCenter All Night, ESPN Radio 2, the Gridiron, college football in prime time under the Friday night lights. Number 20, Iowa at Washington. Iowa leads the all-time series with a record of 4-3. The Hawkeyes have won 13 straight games against unranked opponents. Washington, they're 2-6 against AP top 25 opponents under Jed Fish. The Hawkeyes made a QB change for this one, decided to start Wake Forest transfer Jeremy Haklinski. It's his first collegiate start. And how'd it go? Well, we're in the second quarter.
3: If Haklinski keeps it or goes straight forward. Well, he's going to throw and has a man wide open. Tight end, 10-5, touchdown, touchdown, touchdown, Hawkeyes. DJ Vanami. To give him a breather. Here's Haklinski on the keeper. Wide open end zone. Caught. Touchdown. Touchdown. Touchdown, Iowa. Touchdown, DJ Vanami. He's 2-for-2.
10: The call from Learfield by Gary Dolphin, and Iowa takes a commanding 27-3 lead into the locker room at halftime. And then in the third, it's more of the same for the Hawkeyes.
3: Near 17-yard gain for Iowa. Haklinski throws the end zone wide open. Caught, touchdown. Reese Vanderzee, that's the way to answer.
10: And Iowa hands it to Washington. Cruises in this one 41-24. First conference road win against a West Coast opponent since four such teams joined the Big Ten in 2024. It's their 14th straight win versus an AP unranked opponent dating back to 2024. And it's the longest streak since winning 15 back in the 80s. Iowa is idle next week before traveling to face Minnesota October 24th. Washington is at Purdue next Friday night. Florida State, Louisville, and Derby City. Florida State is just 10-20 since the start of the 2023 bowl season after being snubbed from the college football playoff with a 13-0 record. Louisville's lost by 3 points in all three of its losses so far this season, the second straight season that each of its first three losses have come by no more than 3 points, and we're still early in the first quarter.
6: Again, six up front on the line for Louisville. Zone read, pulls it, throws down the seam. Oh, what a catch by Danzy! A one-handed grab, reaching behind himself, and he trots into the end zone. Touchdown, Florida State! Touchdown, FSU!
10: Seminole Sports Network, and just like that, Florida State grabs a 14-0 lead in the first. It's all Seminoles, but it wouldn't last long. They call them momentum changes for a reason in the second.
6: And Keenholz gives to Brown, runs to the left, out to the 10, to the 15, to the 20. Brown is on the loose, to the 50, to the 40. They will not catch Isaac Brown, a 97-yard touchdown.
10: Paul Fields from Learfield, the longest play from scrimmage in program history, still in the second.
6: Louisville brings in Messman as one of four tight ends on the field right now. One of them is Reed, who is ahead of Davis. As Keenholz will go from under center, gives to Davis, plows ahead and scores. And Louisville was down 14-0. They're an extra point away from tying it.
10: So despite the early lead, the Noles can't hold it, and these two enter halftime tied at 14 in the second half. It got ugly to the tune of four unanswered touchdowns for Louisville. We pick it up in the fourth.
6: First and 10 from the 44, the Noles. Here's Jennings carrying, dashes ahead, pulls away. 30-yard line, one man to beat. He's by him, 10-yard line. Touchdown, Braxton Jennings. Oh.
10: That to make it five unanswered scores. And just when you think it's done, somebody tackle that guy.
6: Keenholz has two receivers to the left. Skinner motions over to the left as well. Hand off to Brown, works through a hole. Brown to the 40, Brown to the 50. He's going to go again. There is nobody anywhere close. A 68-yard touchdown after a 97-yarder earlier.
10: And Louisville routs Florida State 44-20. Isaac Brown, 17 rushes, 235 yards, seventh most in program history and most since 2007. Two rushing touchdowns and 313 all-purpose yards, third most in program history. Chris Burnett with you here on SportsCenter All Night. Mike Ditka, the legendary former Chicago Bears coach and first tight end ever inducted into the Pro Football Hall of Fame, has died at the age of 86. He played 12 seasons in the NFL with the Bears, Eagles, and Cowboys. Ditka's just one of four to win a Super Bowl as a player and a head coach, along with Tony Dungy, Tom Flores, and Doug Peterson, and ESPN legend Chris Berman on the loss.
12: We like our people. For those who don't like our people, that's tough shit. We like them.
13: Mike, why are you in such a bad mood?
14: What do you care?
12: I know I'm smarter than that some.
14: You were 2-7, you'd be in a bad mood too.
12: See that? That's your IQ, buddy. Zero.
15: I'm gonna turn over son.
14: No, I'd rather talk to him.
16: They called him Iron Mike, as much for his demeanor as for his leadership style on the football field.
12: All you got to do is want it as much as we know we want it. You want it that much? Let's go!
16: There were few tougher than former Chicago Bears player and coach Michael Keller Ditka.
12: 1957, as a high school football player, went to the University of Pittsburgh, and my life has been a miracle since because of this game.
16: He played his college ball at the University of Pittsburgh as a tight end and punter, then signed with the Bears after they took him fifth overall in the 1961 NFL draft. He quickly showed that a tight end could be more than just a hard-nosed blocker, racking up more than 1,000 receiving yards and 12 touchdowns.
17: Iron Mike Francis home to record a 67-yard scoring strike.
16: That earned Ditka Rookie of the Year honors and the first of five straight trips to the Pro Bowl. He and the Bears were NFL champions in 1963. After trades to Philadelphia and then Dallas, he was on top again when he scored a touchdown in the Cowboys' 24-3 Super Bowl VI victory over the Dolphins. Ditka would enjoy continued success as a Cowboys assistant before taking over the reins for the Bears for 11 years. Ditka had a .631 winning percentage with Chicago and masterminded one of the NFL's greatest teams, the 1985 Super Bowl Shuffle Bears, who went 15-1 and steamrolled through the playoffs.
18: The players we had in 1985 are the greatest collection of guys I've ever been around.
16: His later stint as coach of New Orleans didn't go as well, marked by his decision to deal the team's entire 1999 draft for the right to choose Texas running back Ricky Williams. But at least Ditka, as always, had a sense of humor about the widely criticized trade, posing while wearing a tux, standing next to Williams in a bridal gown for the cover of ESPN the magazine. He was enshrined in the College Football Hall of Fame in 1986, and 2 years later became the first tight end to be inducted into the Pro Football Hall of Fame. He was named to the NFL's 75th anniversary team in 1994 and the 100th anniversary team in 2019. The man known as leader of Da Bears went on to make cameo appearances on TV shows and in the movies, own a popular Chicago restaurant, and he became a top NFL analyst for us here at ESPN.
19: I am living proof that an out-of-control coach can get out-of-control players under control if he wants to.
16: He was often imitated, but never replicated. He was truly one of a kind.
18: Thank you, thank you, thank you, and go Bears!
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1: 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Chris Burnett with you here on SportsCenter All Night. They say Game 7's unlike anything in sports. Well, how about a Game 5? Winner to the ALCS. We'll be treated to that on Saturday night as Cleveland staved off elimination in Game 4. Jose Ramirez homered and drove in three runs, and the Guardians beat the White Sox to get us to winner-take-all status. Teams met with the media on Friday, and it was Guardians manager Stephen Vogt wasting no time mentioning Ramirez's bat.
2: It's such a huge boost for him and for us, and obviously Jose's our guy, and we've talked all year. He's one swing of the bat away from doing this, and it's just really exciting to see him doing it from both sides of the plate in big-time moments with his legs, with his glove. He's a big-time player, and he's been able to showcase that and help us win two games.
1: Big-time players make big-time plays, and Cleveland will be hoping for that from starting pitcher Gavin Williams. Williams also spent a few minutes with the media and shared this on closing out Game 4 on Thursday.
3: Yeah, the body feels good right now. Been in the training room all morning, just figuring it out. But it's just a normal day, really. I throw a pen on those days, and everybody knows it, so... there's nothing different. Just being able to fill the mound in the game-like situation is even better at that point.
1: And then there's the other side. White Sox unable to close it out at home, but ask manager Will Venable, and he'll tell you this sounds about right.
4: And obviously, yeah, we would love to win game three or four. You know, there's been a couple times where Voter and I have just looked at each other and laughed because we've been kind of joking all year that this is just how it goes between these two clubs. And I think it's a special thing. You know, if you look at just the story of the battle that we've had with these guys throughout the season, coming down to that last weekend for the division, and then here we are with the Game 5 for a chance to go to the CS. I think it's just fitting two really good clubs that are both just very competitive, very talented. And, you know, the heart and soul of the club, the identity of the club really comes through. And I think it's been cool to watch that play out in competition throughout the year.
1: History in his favor so far, too. Road team has won the first four games in the best of five series for the first time since the 2015 ALDS. And they'll do what it takes to play more.
4: Obviously disappointed that we weren't able to win a game, but we have to win a game. And that's, I think, understood with this group, that we have to go out and do whatever we have to do. These guys have bounced back every single time that we've had tough stretches or a tough game. This is no different, and everything's on the line. I think we're excited. We've been in the environment there in Cleveland before, so we're excited to get there and go to work.
1: All right, first pitch set for

0: second period.
1: A turnover. Here's Jenner shooting. He scores! A turnover by the Rangers. The first goal in a Capitals uniform for Boone Jenner.
0: Capitals Radio Network. Capitals get one more for insurance in the third and win this one 3-1. They improved to 3-1-0 on the season. First season with at least three regulation wins in the first four games in 5 years. Ovi, 0 points, two shots on goal, and just 13 minutes and 57 seconds of ice time. Boone Jenner, that game-winning goal in the second period, his first career goal with the Capitals. Previous 13 seasons, he was with the Blue Jackets. Speaking of the Blue Jackets, they hosted the Penguins on Friday night. Penguins consecutive losses after winning the first two games of the season. Sidney Crosby, 1,109 career assists, too shy of tying Ray Borg for the most by a player with a single franchise in NHL history. We go right by regulation in this one, past overtime, and we're in a shootout.
2: Ben Kindle has to score to keep it alive. So Dan Muse does not go with the future Hall of Famers. Ben Kindle. Jackets get a save. They win it. Kindle in on goal. Save made by Cam Talbot. This one is over.
0: 97.1, the fan. A huge save from Talbot, and it preserves the win for the Blue Jackets. 3-2. Talbot, 20 saves, earns a win with his ninth NHL franchise, breaking a tie for the most by a goaltender in NHL history. He's the oldest goaltender in team history to earn a win with the franchise. The Blue Jackets, 22 shots in the second period, the most shots in a period by an NHL team this season. And the Penguins, they're winless in the last three games after winning the first two of the season. Kraken, Red Wings. Red Wings won five straight versus the Kraken. And the Red Wings have a 4.33 goals per game. And we pick it up in the third.
3: Billy Ottovainen tips it in near corner. And Myers oversteps the puck. Ryan Winterton takes hold of it. Now Gaudreau near side. Off the bar. Scores! Seattle goes back to back to back. It's a 4-2 Kraken lead.
0: Sports Radio 93.3 KJR and the Kraken get a big win over the Red Wings 6-3. Also had Ducks, Jets, Anaheim runs away with it and beats the Jets 5-1. Punching tickets to the finals? That and more when SportsCenter All Night continues. 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
10: Now, I'm not saying every time you have to light a fire and get into them, but when it's consistently happening over and over again and guys are being individuals and they are not doing what should be preached to them and coached to them on a weekly basis, it's time for you to deliver that message in a different manner. And you can't always be nice and buddy-buddy about it. It's okay to be real and raw. And if you're a teammate of these players as well, too, it's okay to call guys out. I don't give a damn if you're a starter or you're a bench warmer. You should want your teammate to hold hold you accountable for what you're not doing on a consistent basis on that football field. That's the difference in really great teams and teams that are at the bottom.

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1: Mike Ditka, the legendary former Chicago Bears coach and first tight end ever inducted into the Pro Football Hall of Fame, has died at the age of 86, his family announced on Friday. After finishing Game 4 of the American League Division Series on the mound, Cleveland Guardians right-hander Gavin Williams will get the ball to start Game 5 on Saturday, manager Stephen Vogt announced. And Angel Reese scored 22 points. Ryan Howard added 21, and the Atlanta Dream beat the New York Liberty 85-83 on Friday night on ESPN to advance to the WNBA Finals for the first time since 2013.
2: Thiebisch looking in. Stewart hands it off. Ionescu a deep three. Short. Rebound batted around. Stewart's putback is good, but that is it. For the first time since 2013, the Atlanta Dream are headed to the WNBA Finals.
1: And again, that on ESPN. Chris Burnett with you here on SportsCenter All Night. The fourth-seeded Dream completed the three-game sweep of the Liberty and haven't lost in the postseason this year. In fact, they've now won 10 straight dating to the regular season. Angel Reese, 22 points, 9 rebounds, 3 assists, added 2 blocks. It's her second straight 20-point playoff game. And Game Night's Q Myers thinks the Dream and Reese have become synonymous.
3: They were tough as nails. I mean, that's the thing about this Atlanta team that you can see, and it doesn't take you watching the whole game. They're not going to back down. Angel Reese, I know she's not everyone's cup of tea. I get that. Everyone's not an Angel Reese fan. But what she brings to the table, whether it's correct or incorrect, she brings some toughness. She brings some a little arrogance, a little I don't give a blank about you, and this is what I'm going to do. And her teammates follow that. And you need that person on your team. You need that one where if they're on your team, you love them, but you hate them if they're on the opposite team. That is who she is. That's who she was at LSU when they won the championship, right? She was that agitator. People didn't like her antics, but you know what? She's a winner.
1: And she'll be rewarded with more games to play. Her teammate Ryan Howard, 21 points, 4 of 10 from 3. It's her second 20-point game this postseason. As for the Liberty, Jonquel Jones, 26 points, 14 rebounds, 6th career playoff, 25-point double-double. Brianna Stewart, 26 points, 6 assists, 13 of 13 from the stripe. And her first time in a playoff career, getting swept in a multi-game series. Sabrina Ionescu after the game on falling short on expectations.
4: Yeah, I mean, it's not just go there, it's win. That's the standard that we've set as the players here, as an organization, is to compete every single year and try to bring championship here. And we fell short, and obviously the league is continuing to grow. The league is continuing to get better. It's not easy to get there, and I think we understand that, and every game is really important. And the way you position yourself and seating and all that, like, is important. Like, starting on the road is hard. I don't think we've done that in the semis before. So, you know, I think for us, the mission and goal is going to stay the same year in and year out. And obviously that's continuing to represent this organization and fight for New York's second championship.
1: And Liberty head coach Chris DeMarco spoke after the game as well on what's next for the squad.
5: I'm going to take some time and, really assess, as I do at the end of every season, not just myself, staff, players, everything, take a look at it. The great part about what I do is that you're constantly learning, and there's new things you learn every single day, every season, things you'll take away, things you'll get rid of, whatever that may be. But I'm really, really proud of our group. I'll say it again.
1: So the Liberty first time being swept in a multi-game series since the 2012 Eastern Conference semifinals against the Sun. And the Dream, they're now one step closer to a ring. Game 1 next Saturday, October 17th, 3:30 Eastern time. And how about the other semifinal?
6: 9 seconds. The Valkyries up 87-77. 3, 2, 1. and the Golden State Valkyries are off to the WNBA Finals in just their second season. 87-77 winners over Las Vegas in Game 3, and they sweep the defending champions in the semis.
1: The call from 95.7 The Game, and the Valkyries close the door on the Las Vegas Aces in their attempt to repeat, and that includes WNBA MVP Asia Wilson. Valkyries' first WNBA Finals appearance, the first expansion team to reach the WNBA Finals within their first two series. First series sweep in franchise history. As for Asia Wilson, 21 points, 10 rebounds, 29th career playoff double-double. That's the second most in WNBA history. 12 straight 20-point playoff games. That extends the longest streak in WNBA history. And her 20th career playoff game with 20 points and 10 rebounds. You guessed it, first player in WNBA history to reach that mark. The Aces failed to repeat as champions. They'd won three of the previous four WNBA championships and snap a three-game win streak when facing elimination. Their last loss came in the 2024 semifinals against the Liberty. 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
7: The Cowboys lose to the Buccaneers.
8: This is a complete disaster. You assume Dak Prescott can put points on the board, and it simply doesn't happen.
9: When a winless team comes into your home stadium, yeah, we're supposed to win that. It sucks, and right up there close to embarrassing.
1: And the reaction, the fallout really, continues following the Cowboys' loss at home to the winless Buccaneers on Thursday night, and opinions were flying on Friday. From Unsportsmanlike's Michelle Smallman.
10: You told them the product was going to be better. So, yeah, if you set the bar up here, Super Bowl greatest offense there is, and you can't even win a game at home versus a winless Tampa Bay Bucs team with a backup quarterback, you have told us that that's embarrassing. So don't be upset or surprised when people echo that sentiment based on the expectations that you set.
1: To Stephen A. Smith on First Take.
11: You can't make it up. You can't make it up. You just can't. How about them Cowboys? Christmas always comes early with these dudes. They never let me down.
1: To Harry Douglas on Freddie and Harry.
12: Now, I'm not saying every time you have to light a fire and get into them, but when it's consistently happening over and over again and guys are being individuals and they are not doing what should be preached to them and coached to them on a weekly basis, it's time for you to deliver that message in a different manner. And you can't always be nice, nice, and buddy-buddy about it. It's okay to be real and raw. And if you're a teammate of these players as well, too, it's okay to call guys out. I don't care if you're a first-year player, second-year player, third-year player, or a 10-year player. I don't give a damn if you're a starter or you're a bench warmer. You should want your teammate to hold you accountable for what you're not doing on a consistent basis on that football field. That's the difference in really great teams and teams that are mediocre and teams that are at the bottom. The really great teams, Freddie Coleman, you don't need a coach to come police and tell you what you're doing wrong and what you need to do as a player.
13: That's
12: your
13: true.
12: Teammates hold you accountable. But it's none of that going on right now in that locker room for the Dallas Cowboys, and it's very shameful.
1: It's about to be a long 10 days for the Cowboys. Be some tough meetings and some tough conversations. Dallas travels to face the Packers on Sunday, October 18th. The news dump continued on Friday. Baltimore Ravens quarterback Lamar Jackson has been officially ruled out of Sunday night's game at the Atlanta Falcons with a left ankle injury. Jackson will miss his first game of the season after not practicing all week. The Ravens will start backup quarterback Tyler Huntley. Mentor on ways the offense changes with Huntley under center.
14: I mean, they're obviously different players, and Lamar is, like I've said before, like he's one of one. But it's also like the Ravens offense and what we do build around the playmakers that we have, the O-line that we have, the running game that we have, the weapons that we have. And so, you know, Snoop's done a great job this week, and we've operated at a high level, and I expect him to play really well.
1: And that would be the norm for Huntley. He was 2-0 as a fill-in starter last season, and here he is on getting the full week to prep with the ones.
15: Always, you know, it's just like riding a bike, you know. You just ride a bike one day, you know, you're not going to feel too comfortable if you come back Wednesday and try to drive. But, you know, you do it every day, you feel more comfortable every time you get out there.
16: So the training wheels are off?
15: Yeah, you definitely.
1: So the Ravens and the Dirty Birds meet in Atlanta for Sunday night football, kickoff 8 p.m. Eastern time. And just down the road in the nation's capital, the Washington Commanders announced on Friday that QB1 Jaden Daniels will start Sunday. He'll be without one of his top receivers. And head coach Dan Quinn shared this on what getting his QB back in the lineup means.
13: Command at the line, that's one for sure. The playmaking ability, the third and fourth downs, using his legs, all of those are part of what makes him like special in that way. But I love the accuracy that he throws with, and a good job, obviously, like taking care of the ball. That's going to be premium in this game.
1: ESPN Analytics giving the Commanders just a 6% chance to win the division as of today. A dub in this one sure would help. And we got a battle brewing in the Northwest this weekend. The 4-0 49ers visit the 12th man, Lumen Field, and the 3-1 Seattle Seahawks in a high-stakes NFC West showdown. Seeking their fifth 5-0 start in the Super Bowl era, that since 1967, the 49ers under Kyle Shanahan. And here he is on what stands out about the Seahawks defense.
16: How sound they are, yet still aggressive, if that makes sense. I mean, when they're aggressive, they're very rarely irresponsible. It's real tough to get big plays on them. I think they've been number one in the league 2 years in a row in that, whether it's run or pass game. So they make you work for everything down the field. And then they got a lot of good players out there. When you have to take that many plays to go on a scoring drive, they got a lot of guys that can create some stuff and make some bad stuff happen.
1: Cannot wait for this one. Niners Seahawks kickoff is Sunday at 4:25 Eastern. Tune in for football Sunday action as the New England Patriots host the Las Vegas Raiders. 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SportsCenter All Night, ESPN Radio, Georgia, Alabama. You get the schedule, and you circle this one first. These two have played 76 times. Both teams enter 5-0 or better for just the second time ever in the series, first since 1942. And this one will have some other factors to it as well, including rain, potentially a lot of it. ESPN college football analyst Tim Tebow says that kind of weather might play into one team's favor.
17: Ball security is at a paramount. It's even more, it's always important. It's even more important when the weather is bad. And you look at these quarterbacks, Keelan Russell, who's been playing off of the charts, but Gunnar Stockton has so much more experience. He's played in games like this. He has so much experience of understanding when to force the ball, when to not. And we also have to take into account this Georgia running offense, third best in the country. Their run-stopping defense, second best in the country. I think when you look at which team gets an edge in bad weather, I think it has to be Georgia.
1: It's the Dogs. It's the Tide. 7:30 Eastern, Saturday night on ABC.
18: You get in these types of games, the clock is sped up, the windows are a little bit tighter. Certainly there's a lot at stake.
19: This is always a unique game because you can take record stats and all those things and throw them out the window.
20: They'll have to lean on that defense to be able to keep up with Texas and their defensive offense as well.
1: We brought you the latest on Georgia-Bama. Another highly anticipated showdown Saturday is the latest installment of the Red River rivalry at the Texas State Fair in Dallas. Number one Texas trying to win three straight in this series for the first time since the late 90s. The Sooners, they're 0-4-1 in the series when Texas is the AP number one team. Tim Tebow again with a great look at the keys to this game on SportsCenter.
17: The offensive line has been the one question mark for Texas this year. So get it out of your hands. And I think it's also huge that Hollywood Smothers is back. One of the best running backs in the country. Get it out of your hands. Get it to him early. Then when the game starts to develop, now you can take your shots to Ryan Wingo and the Cam Colemans. But the biggest question mark, can this offensive line truly protect him? And one of the things that I've loved so far about Arch, he has been at his best when his best was needed. But if Texas performs to the best of their ability, he won't have to perform that way in the fourth quarter.
21: Yeah.
17: But the biggest question mark for me is John Mateer, right? We've seen him have really high highs, and we've seen him have some pretty low lows. But in the fourth quarter so far this year, he's 137th in QBR. 137th. There's no way if this game is close that you have a shot if he's playing that way. But we've also seen him perform extremely well under bright lights going back to early last year. Now, if he can change that, this Oklahoma team, I think they have the recipe to pull off an incredible upset. You play great defense. You don't turn the football. And then if John Mateer could step up, now that's something.
1: We've seen it time and time again. The records, throw them out. Stats. Don't matter. This rivalry is as good as it gets. Kickoff set for 3:30 Eastern later today on ABC. Sean McDonough, Greg McElroy, and Katie George on the call. And we got a battle in the Big Ten. Number 21, UCLA, travels to hostile Autzen Stadium to face number 13, Oregon. 4-0 UCLA, one of six teams to have already exceeded its win total from last season. And Oregon QB Dante Moore returned to practice this week following that scary collision against USC. But it sounds like it'll be quarterback Dylan Raiola with the ones, head coach Dan Lanning on what he expects.
0: We don't need anything special from Dylan other than doing what he's been doing. But he can play quarterback at a high level. You know, I think he showed his accuracy in this last game. You know, his decision making, you know, I think that's shown up for him and it's shown up for him in practice. So, again, I would just ask him to keep doing the same things he's been doing in practice.
1: As for Raiola and Moore, Raiola with word on his recent conversations with his teammate.
21: We didn't really talk about the game because in that situation, football is not as important as to me. And in that situation, like, that's a relationship that I hopefully have for a long time. And as my friend and as my buddy, he's back upright. He's back in the building doing what he loves. So I think that's where we can celebrate that. Dante's been saying it all week is, you know, we got to keep pushing and we got to keep growing and find ways to get people open and just following his lead and doing that.
1: Bruins Ducks kick is later today, 3:30 Eastern time. And tune in for all the action in this one. With USC heading to Penn State, coverage begins at 7 p.m. Eastern on ESPN Radio and the ESPN app. A late one wrapping up in Provo. We'll head there next. SportsCenter All Night continues. 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
23: Here's your Tri-Cities weather forecast. High temperatures reach up to 89. Today, under sunny skies, southerly winds 15 to 20 miles per hour. Clear skies again. Tonight, lows around 65. 87 tomorrow, sunshine mixed with clouds at times. Mainly sunny Monday, with daytime highs approaching 80. 68 Tuesday. From the Weatherology Weather Center, I'm meteorologist Jennifer Wojcicki. Currently, it's 64 degrees.
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1: Iowa won big tonight in the Pacific Northwest, and the 56-yard touchdown run in the first quarter set the tone. Gary Dolphin from Learfield has the call.
6: Shotgun snap. Draw handoff straight ahead. And Moulton breaks free out of the pocket. Can he get the corner turn? Yes. 40, 35, 30, 25, 20. Cuts back middle of the field. 15, 10, 5. Touchdown. Touchdown, Iowa. No flags. Kamari Moulton at his very best.
3: Number four.
1: The Kraken scored three goals in less than 4 minutes in the second period of their win over the Red Wings. 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
7: Billy Otavainen tips it in near corner. And Myers oversteps the puck. Ryan Winterton takes hold of it. Now Gaudreau near side. Off the bar. Scores! Seattle goes back to back to back. It's a 4-2 Kraken lead.
3: Number three.
1: Louisville beat Florida State tonight 44-20, and Isaac Brown's 68-yard touchdown run iced the game. Paul Fields from Learfield.
8: Keenholz has two receivers to the left. Skinner motions over to the left as well. Hand off to Brown. Works through a hole. Brown to the 40. Brown to the 50. He's going to go again. There is nobody anywhere close. A 68-yard touchdown after a 97-yarder earlier.
3: Number two.
1: For the first time since 2013, the Atlanta Dream are headed to the WNBA Finals. 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
2: Thiebisch looking in. Stewart hands it off. Ionescu a deep three. Short rebound batted around. Stewart's putback is good. But that is it. For the first time since 2013, the Atlanta Dream are headed to the WNBA Finals.
3: Number one.
1: The Valkyries joined the Dream in the WNBA Finals in only their second year of existence. Here's the final call on 95.7 The Game.
9: 9 seconds. The Valkyries up 87-77. 3, 2, 1. And the Golden State Valkyries are off to the WNBA Finals in just their second season. 87-77 winners over Las Vegas in Game 3, and they sweep the defending champions in the semi.
1: And how about the Valkyries? First WNBA Finals appearance, first expansion team to reach the finals within its first two seasons, and their first series sweep in franchise history. SportsCenter All Night, ESPN Radio. The late one in Provo wrapped up moments ago. Iowa State visiting number 8 BYU. BYU joins reigning national champion Indiana and runner-up Miami as the only FBS programs to start 4-0 in each of the last three seasons. A win Friday would give the Cougars their third straight 5-0 start, and things went the right direction early to get it done in the second quarter.
10: Can that Cyclone defense rise up again? Second and goal from the 5-yard line. Bachmeier all alone in the backfield. They spread everybody out. Bachmeier looks to throw. He fires left, and it is caught for a touchdown. It almost hit Keon Washington in the back, but then it was caught by Casper for the touchdown, and BYU adds to the lead.
1: BYU Sports Network. The Cougars entered the locker room at halftime, leading 14-3. Bear Bachmeier nearly perfect the first 30 minutes, and then later.
10: Third down and 6 from the 25 out of the shotgun. Bachmeier, here comes the rush. Bachmeier has time, throws downfield, and he has a man. And this is Glasker. He'll take it all the way for a touchdown, 75 yards.
1: And the Cougars put a 10 spot on the board in the second half and win this one comfortably, 24-10. Bear Bachmeier finished 22-30, 329 yards, and 2 touchdowns. Jalen Rayner for Iowa State, 16-29, 98 yards, and a touchdown. And Aiden Flora, 17 carries, 86 yards, no touchdowns. Other final scores from Friday night's action: Wyoming defeated San Jose State in overtime, 16-13. Utah State defeated Washington State, 17-16. And that'll do it. The Atlanta Dream and the Golden State Valkyries move on to the WNBA Finals. Angel Reese and Ryan Howard will face Kayla Thornton and Gabby Williams. Game one set for next Saturday at 3:30 Eastern Time. What's next for the New York Liberty and the defending champ Las Vegas Aces? Coming up with more is Hammer and Emmett. 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
19: The WNBA Finals are set. I'm Chris Smith. The Valkyries enter the playoffs as the number two seed, but they face the reigning champion Aces and five-time MVP Asia Wilson in Game 3. And Golden State needed a second-half rally and overtime to complete the sweep.
9: Driving down the right alley, it's Burton, right elbow, up top the Stokes. Reversing left side for Gabby Williams, getting downhill. Foul line pull-up, jumper is good! For Gabby!
19: The call, 97-5, the game. Williams had 12 over 16 points in the fourth quarter in OT to lead the Valkyries over the Aces 87-77 for their first WNBA Finals appearance, while also becoming the first expansion team to reach the Finals within their first two seasons. They will face the Dream, who swept the Liberty for their first Finals berth since 2013. It will be the first WNBA Finals between teams seeking their first championship since 2022. On to college football, where Bear Brockmeyer threw for a season-high 329 yards and two touchdowns to lead 8th-ranked BYU over Iowa State 24-10. Brockmeyer also ran for a career-best 109 yards to help the Cougs improve to 5-0 for a third straight season. Meanwhile, Kamari Moulton ran for a career-high 208 yards, while the Iowa defense held Washington to minus 3 rushing yards as the 20th-ranked Hawkeyes rolled to a 41-24 victory. And tune in to an ESPN Radio doubleheader, starting with 16th-ranked Florida hosting South Carolina in the Swamp. Coverage begins at noon Eastern. That'll be followed up by 19th-ranked USC and Penn State in Happy Valley at 7 East.
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21: Well, they call it the sports equinox when all four major sports meet up in early October today. One of the biggest games on the college football calendar of the entire year. Going to be played in nasty weather. A winner-take-all game 5 in baseball to set up the ALCS. 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And E, let's get started this morning in the NBA.
23: Okay.
21: Where the Grizzlies got a big win over the Bulls preseason yeah. last night. Okay.
23: Huge game, yes.
21: 104-100. Ty Jerome had 16. What'd you think of the Grizzlies, and where do you have them in the pecking order in the Western Conference?
23: Man, you know, I got them somewhere in the play-in tournament, possibly, you know, somewhere right there on the outskirts. It's going to be a tough it's going to be a tough year, though. You know,
21: I got to tell you, man, that Cam Boozer can ball, and we're going to be talking Grizzlies all year long. In all seriousness, E, there are a lot of places to take the show this morning, but I think that the notion of Georgia Alabama being played in a hurricane with two Heisman Trophy level quarterbacks, with two teams that everybody knows can win the national championship and can win the SEC, it feels like we're seeing this game now, but that we could also see it again at some point in the month of either December or January, when we either have, you know, the SEC championship game or the college football playoff on the line. Theoretically, it's a game that I think could be played three times this year.
23: Yeah. Yeah. And that's kind of my thought about it. Like, this is a big game. Anytime Georgia and Alabama play, it's a big game. There's no question. it doesn't have the bite that maybe it would have had, say, 5-6 years ago, right, where whoever lost this game would really be up against it. You know, like, you know, back in the day, you could overcome one loss, but you couldn't overcome two.
21: Right.
23: Right. It literally was a one loss, and that was it. Mm-hmm. But now the loser of this game, okay, you know, it hurts a little bit. You might slide in the rankings, but you could still see them in the SEC championship game. If you lose that one, you could still run into them in the playoff if those are your only two losses.
21: Exactly. And so I think this sets the stage for the season to some degree, but it doesn't carry the same weight that it used to. Emmett, I'm interested to see, you know, how Keelan Russell handles this spot. I feel like every week is like another challenge for him, and he's been able to rise to every one that he's seen so far, the quarterback at Alabama. And Gunnar Stockton has just gone really under the radar. I mean, people remember him coming in and having to play, speaking of SEC championship games, coming in to replace an injury in the SEC title game a couple of years ago, but he's developed into a really good quarterback. I know you're a big Russell fan, Emmett. What has won you over so far this year about the Alabama quarterback?
23: I just like his style. I just like the way he plays. You know, I can't say there's one specific thing. And I think he's got a long way to go, too. You know, like, I feel like this is the introduction. This is the start. So I'm kind of looking to see how much he can improve. On the flip side, you talk about experience, like Gunnar Stockton have. That's, to me, that's the difference in the quarterback position.
21: Right.
23: His experience, you know, and obviously Keelan Russell lacks the experience that Stockton has.
21: And I think in a hurricane, Emmett,
23: yeah,
21: you know, the quarterback with the experience and the best coach is liable to win. We thought early in the week that maybe they were going to have to move this game. Mm-hmm. Emmett, they are going to play it, but it's not going to be an ideal conditions. Does that make you more excited or less excited to watch this game that you know that it's going to be happening in less than ideal circumstances?
23: So it doesn't affect my excitement either way, although I rather it be played in good conditions. Like, I want every game against top flight talent to be played in pristine conditions if possible.
21: So let me give you a caveat to that. I really love football in the snow, especially if it's just snowing and it's not like 60-mile-an-hour winds.
23: Yeah.
21: I just think the backdrop of the white flakes
23: scenic
21: falling
23: is beautiful.
21: In the,
23: Emmett,
21: I'm 44 years old. I like playing football in the snow. I'm an idiot, but it's still fun to me, the idea of going out.
23: You still play football?
21: So, Emmett, there are times where I'll go out in the snow and throw the ball around with the buddies.
23: Yeah, okay.
21: You know, and
23: all right.
21: Emmett, playing in a hurricane is a totally different.
23: Hold on real quick. Can we add, if you've played catch to our bingo with your buddies in the last week, within the last week to our bingo, can we add that to our bingo card?
21: Sure.
23: All right, because I just want to know if I'm missing out, because I haven't called my boys up in a while and be like, let's toss the pigskin around.
21: Emmett, hold on. It's got to be a fall tradition. You take the wife, you take the family over to the park, you get some food, you get a picnic or whatever, you throw the ball around. It's tremendous.
23: Yeah,
21: I think you are
23: catching
21: out.
23: Years. Yeah, especially not with my buddies, you know what I'm saying?
21: Right, right.
23: Yeah.
21: And really it's something – what I notice is when you have – you know, when your kids are young, they want to play catch, so then you play catch, and then everybody's kind of playing catch together. I got to get a new glove. Anyway,
23: man,
21: not exactly on the topic. Emmett, I would rather this game, like you said, be played in actual conditions that are, you know, liable to present an exciting product.
23: Mm-hmm.
21: But at the same time, I think that you're fighting two things tonight if you're these teams. You're fighting the elements and you're fighting your opponent.
23: Right.
21: And I think the coach that has the team better prepared is the team that's going to win, which is why I like Georgia to win the game, despite the fact that Alabama is favored. Emmett, I trust Kirby Smart just to handle the elements much better than I do Kalen DeBoer.
23: And I'm kind of with you, but with Stockton because of the experience.
2: You know, I think both these teams are great, and we're going to see them in the playoff and late in the season, and hopefully we see them play again. But tonight, first matchup of the season, and maybe they see each other again. I do like Georgia in this, and I just think it's the difference between experience, having a more experienced quarterback.
21: Yeah, 888-SAY-ESPN, 888-729-3776. College Game Day, Emmett, I believe will be inside today because of this hurricane. You are not going to see, but my understanding is guys out on the quad in Tuscaloosa. It'll be a unique dynamic for the show because they're going to move it indoors with the weather and everything that's going on. We also have somebody standing by with a show-related call. Ooh, Jeremy is a trucker and joins us on Hammer and Emmett on ESPN Radio this morning.
2: Good morning.
21: What's up, Jeremy?
4: Good morning, guys. How are you doing?
2: We're doing great, man. What you got for us?
4: Good, good. So, as I said, I'm a trucker. I'm a new trucker, so I'm going around, seeing the country, seeing all the sites. I've run across something that might be to your interest. I've actually come across not one, but two cities/communities named Hammett, H-A-M-M-E-T-T.
21: Ooh.
4: So, yeah, what, one of them
21: hold on, Jeremy,
4: is
21: in what
4: Idaho.
21: States? One is in Idaho. Idaho.
2: All right, one in Idaho.
4: Yeah,
2: okay.
4: One of them is in Idaho. One of them is in Georgia.
2: Wow.
4: Now, here's the thing.
2: Okay.
4: I did not look up any further information. I did not want to spoil the fun. So, if you guys want to look into both of these areas throughout the course of the show, see what's interesting about them, and maybe possibly coronate one of them as the unofficial city of Hammer and Emmett.
2: Ooh, okay. I like that. Jeremy, thank you.
21: Boy, Jeremy,
2: that's a great call.
21: Jeremy
2: right
21: is
2: there.
21: Not only listening, Jeremy is actively producing Hammer and Emmett.
2: Yeah.
21: Like you see, put your head in your hands.
2: Right.
21: Jeremy's like getting it done better than you, Mikey,
2: Hammett.
21: This morning.
2: Yeah.
21: So, all right. So there's Hammett, Idaho, and Hammett, Georgia.
2: Georgia.
21: Boy,
2: yes.
21: Jeremy is traversing the country. He drove from Georgia to Idaho.
2: Yes. I want to know what's in the truck. You know, like, is it Coca-Cola? You know, is it an Amazon truck?
21: When you said Coca-Cola, I was hoping you were going to go Coca-Cola and not something else.
2: Hey, look, I'm not going to accuse Jeremy of anything nefarious. But I'm just interested as to what's in the truck.
21: I think that if anybody's listening in either Hammett, you know. But
2: yeah, hold on. Is Jeremy still there?
4: I'm still here, yeah.
2: Oh, Jeremy, thank you. Okay, I thought we let you go. What can you tell us what type of, you know, what you're carrying?
4: Well, our company carries, like, all sorts of refrigerated products.
2: Okay.
4: So, basically, like, we get paperwork that sometimes tells us, like, what's in the packages that we haul. You know, it depends on the company, whether they lay it out or not.
2: Okay.
4: This one was just basically, like, not very descriptive, just tells, like, how heavy it is. It just needs to be set at a certain temperature.
21: Yeah, refrigerated products going across the country. And Jeremy, let me say, too, people don't give truckers enough love. You realize when you go to the grocery store, the fact that that store is full is the direct result of people who work pretty hard. And I know that sometimes, you know, the semis are annoying when you're on the road and they pass you and you pass them or you wish they weren't driving in the left lane. No. Shout out to you if you're a trucker.
2: Yes, sir.
21: Thank you for getting that orange juice from A to B or whatever it is.
2: Yeah, and whatever Jeremy is carrying that might weigh kilograms
21: tell.
2: No,
21: I mean, it's a refrigerated product.
2: Oh,
21: we're going to learn more about
2: both
21: Hammetts this morning.
2: Okay.
21: And coming up next, we have to talk about, to me, the biggest embarrassment in the world of sports. We're getting you ready for a huge day of college football. Alabama and Georgia do battle in a hurricane tonight. College Game Day is there. Hammer and Emmett are right here. 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
26: Here's your Tri-Cities weather forecast. High temperatures reach up to 89 today under sunny skies, southerly winds 15 to 20 miles per hour. Clear skies again tonight, lows around 65, 87 tomorrow, sunshine mixed with clouds at times. Mainly sunny Monday with daytime highs approaching 80, 68 Tuesday. From the Weatherology Weather Center, I'm meteorologist Jennifer Wojcicki. Currently, it's 62 degrees.
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31: This is a complete disaster. You assume Dak Prescott can put points on the board, and it simply doesn't happen.
32: National Football League is going to come down to the fourth quarter. We had a chance to still get back in and try to win the game, and we came up short.
33: A winless team comes into your home stadium. Yeah, we're supposed to win that. It sucks, and right up there close to embarrassing.

0: ESPN app, Sirius XM Channel 80. You know, Emmett doesn't like three-loss teams getting into the college football playoff. We debate. Emmett says defense actually does win championships. And
1: it does.
0: I think offense wins championships. Mm-hmm. Tonight, Guardians White Sox, like, I want to score some runs, put some runs on the board, need some offense tonight. If you want to win that game, game five, decisive game five in the American League Division Series, I got a new rule that I want to talk about.
1: What's the new rule? What's
0: that? Emmett, we do not take the Dallas Cowboys seriously on Hammer and Emmett. You can't. You cannot. You cannot talk about them as a factor. You can talk about them as like an entertainment joke, like a punchline.
1: Okay.
0: You cannot take them seriously as a football team. I'm sorry. What happened on Thursday night with a seventh round rookie quarterback strolling into their building on a short week with a coach that was on the verge of getting fired in Todd Bowles, Emmett, for them to lose that game, I think it is a direct reflection of lack of attention to detail and focus and an inability to prepare. And then Jerry Jones comes out and gives the press conference afterwards, and their defense doesn't tackle anybody, and their offense didn't look, honestly, ready to play the game.
1: Yeah.
0: It's not about one person. It's just, until proven otherwise, please stop talking about the Dallas Cowboys like they're a relevant factor in the NFL. People care about them. They have opinions about them, but they are not to be taken seriously in any way, shape, or form.
1: At least currently, it's difficult to argue against that, right? You know, if they roll off three wins in a row or something, maybe I would feel differently. But in the moment, I can't necessarily argue that. I know that they haven't been good defensively for a while, but I expected them to get better. I haven't really seen it. You know, I haven't really seen them improve a ton.
0: You're being
1: defensively
0: kind.
1: Yes. I mean, they gave up 165 yards rushing to Bucky Irvin. And Bucky's a great, I'm not, you know, saying he's not the type of back that can do those things. But you got to slow him down. Come on.
0: Jalen Daniels from Kansas for the first time on the road in Jerry's world. What do you think they're going to do, Dallas? They're probably going to try to run the ball. Maybe you should prepare to stop that and make them get involved in the passing game. And then when they do pass, you know, don't fall down a couple of times on them. You know, like, these are basic, simple tenets. Now, apparently a Cowboys employee called the performance embarrassing. You know, no bleep. Here's Dak Prescott, quarterback of the Cowboys, responding to that. Take a listen.
2: You said again, fan or employee can say what he wants, but you taking it disrespectful? Was it, or do you agree it was embarrassing? Or
3: you know, when he said it, I just happened to look at him, and at that point, you know, he looked away, didn't look, and then when I turned my head back, he said something else. And so that's the part that, you know, just as a man or as just a person of, you feel free to speak your mind, just speak it. Don't cower it away from the reaction that you're going to get. And so, yeah, I mean, if you're saying it's embarrassing, say it's embarrassing. If you're saying it to me, then say it to me. Don't, you know what I mean? Go back on it. So that's all that was. And hate it that it's even being talked about, to be honest with you.
0: Yeah, if I was a Cowboy fan, I would hate this too. What happened on the field is the story on Thursday night, not what happened as Dak Prescott was in the tunnel walking back to the locker room.
1: But I hated that too, because I do think that's a little weak. Like, look, if you're at work, right, which it sounds like this was an employee, right? This is someone who was at work. Be professional, right? You know, yelling stuff out at players as they walk by, I just thought it was corny. You're at work. If you're a fan, sure. But if you are getting a check from someone and you are there, you're punched in, you're clocked in.
0: If your job is to load and unload helmets into trucks, don't look at Dak Prescott and say that he's embarrassing.
1: Like,
0: you can think it, but
1: So I did hate that, and I'm kind of with Dak on that too. And then to not even stand on it, I thought that was corny. It's easy to jump and pile on a team after a loss and after, you know, a bad game. But when I saw that, I couldn't do anything but shake my head. Like, it was the least professional thing I saw this week.
0: Emmett, what, if anything, do you think that Jerry Jones, I mean, at this point, it's been five games, but what do you think at this point he should be doing about this?
1: Nothing. You stay out the way. The season isn't over. They're 2-3. You know, like, let's remember, there's a lot of football left. And I know that the Cowboys right now, they're a game under 500. They just had an embarrassing loss, you know, to a team on a backup quarterback. But maybe we're not giving Jalen Daniels and even the Tampa Bay Buccaneers enough credit. With all that being said, Jerry, stay out the way. What should he do? Like, should he fire Schottenheimer? No, that would be stupid. Five games into, what, his second season?
0: Well, I mean, second, I do think season? That at some point the Cowboys should consider hiring the best candidate for the job as their head coach and not hiring the guy that Jerry can most easily control or whatever their priorities are for trying to bring in the right coach, you know? I don't think it's all on Dak, who, you know,

0: character, though, Emmett. Like, I think he loved the fact, deep down, that when Dak threw the game-losing interception and then they gave up a giant run to Bucky Irving to ruin any chance they had to win in the game, that the camera goes to him and he gets, oh, I'm furious. I'm not going to stand for this.
1: I think he would have rather won this game than to have that shot, you know, of him. And I mean, look, maybe Jerry is a little vain. Maybe Jerry likes the attention. But Jerry Jones wants to win. I don't ever not believe that. I think he wants to win. Sometimes he is he does a little too much and is involved too much. Maybe he should take a step back or two, but I know Jerry loves the attention. That's not disputable, but I also think he would rather win than be caught on camera.
0: I'm not disagreeing with that. I just think he also deep down loves the attention. It's why he still owns the team and is in the role that he's in.
1: Well, this is why he does a press conference after the game, after every game. So that's why I'm not disputing
0: and
1: that.
0: A radio show and another radio show. And if you ever want to talk to him, you could just find him outside the facility and he'll talk to you. And then, Emmett, you just told Jerry Jones to stay out of the way. I don't think that he's going to – I'm guessing after all these years.
1: Yeah, he ain't staying out the way. Yeah, that's not happening.
0: He is not. Also, Stephen A. Smith isn't staying out of the way of the Cowboys. This was on X, and he was laughing at the Dallas fans yet again after the game. Take a listen.
2: You can't make it up. You can't make it up. You just can't. How about them Cowboys? Christmas always comes early with these dudes. They never let me down.
0: They won a big game on Sunday. They lost an easy one on Thursday night. Hard to take seriously. Coming up, Emmett, winner take all, game five, where we are in Cleveland tonight on Hammer and Emmett.
3: 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Now the Patriots face another tough test as Kirk Cousins and the 3-1 Las Vegas Raiders come to town. 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
5: A crucial week six in college football. I'm Chris Smith. Bear Bachmeyer ran for a career-best 109 yards for BYU against Iowa State, and he also showed off the arm cannon.
6: Third down and six from the 25 out of the shotgun. Bachmeyer, here comes the rush. Bachmeyer has time, throws downfield, and he has a man. And this is Glasker. He'll take it all the way for a touchdown, 75 yards.
5: The call on the BYU Sports Network. Bear threw for a season-high 329 yards and two scores as the eighth-ranked BYU Cougs rolled to a 24-10 victory over Iowa State. The Cougars improved to 5-0 for a third straight season, joining the reigning national champion Indiana and runner-up Miami as the only FBS teams to do so over that span. Meanwhile, Kamari Moulton ran for a career-high 208 yards, while the Iowa defense stuffed Washington to minus 3 yards rushing as 20th-ranked Hawkeyes rolled to a 41-24 victory. The Hawkeyes get their first conference road win against a West Coast opponent since four such teams. They joined the Big Ten in 2024. And the WA finals are set. The Valkyries became the first expansion team to reach the finals in their first two seasons, completing the sweep of the defending champion Aces 87-77 in overtime. They will face the Dream, who swept the Liberty for their first finals berth since 2013. It will be the first WNBA finals between teams seeking their first championship since 2022. The Valkyries won all three regular season games against the Dream by a combined 19 points. On to baseball, where the Guardians host the White Sox in a winner-take-all Game 5 in the ALDS. Coverage begins 7:30 p.m. Eastern right here on ESPN Radio and the ESPN app.
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8: Runners at the corners, two down. The pitch from Williams, and the curve is looped into shallow left, charging in as Kwan on the run reaches out, and he makes the catch. And the Guardians walk the tightrope in the ninth inning, and the Cleveland Guardians win Game 4. They force a winner-take-all Game 5 Saturday night in Cleveland.
9: Emmett, Gavin Williams threw that pitch, as you heard on ESPN Radio, and he's going to throw the next pitch for the Cleveland Guardians. He will start tonight against Sean Burke, winner take all, Game 5 in Cleveland. You could hear it right here on many of these ESPN Radio stations. I'm Aaron Goldhammer. He's Emmett Golden. We are in Cleveland, so we are in the midst of Gardos all the time. Emmett, how do you feel, Guardians fan, going into tonight's game, knowing that it is win or go home?
10: Confident. You know, the White Sox jumped out and won the first two games. And, you know, once the Guardians got back in it, I said, whoever wins game four, I mean, obviously, if the White Sox won it, the series was over, was going to win the series. Because if it were the Guardians, as it was, I just feel like now all that pressure is on the White Sox. And the White Sox, great ball club. They've lost 100 games 3 years in a row. This is kind of new to them. Mm-hmm. And they've been playing with house money. And I think all of a sudden, now you get tight. And do they have any pitchers left?
9: This is what we need to discuss. So, Emmett, this is from Sarah Lang. She's always got these great stats on Twitter, on X, okay? Gavin Williams will be the sixth pitcher since 1945 to record the last out of a game and then start the next game within a postseason series. You ready for some of these names?
10: Uh-huh.
9: Jesse Chavez, games 3 and 4, 2021, NLCS. Brad Peacock did it in the ALCS in 2019. Miguel Batista for the Diamondbacks did it 2001. 1957, of course, Emmett. I know you remember Bob Turley.
10: Oh,
9: was
10: yeah,
9: there for
10: me and
9: games
10: Bob.
9: Five
10: That's my
9: and
10: dude.
9: Six.
10: Yeah.
9: And then Buster Olney was there as Hank Bowery for the 45 Yankees in game 6 and 7 of that 45 World Series. I think Buster Olney joins us now here on Hammer and Emmett on ESPN Radio. What do you remember, Buster, about the 45 World Series?
11: Well, I'm just going to say, when you mention Bob Turley's name, you got to say Bullet Bob Turley if you want to get the context right. That was his nickname, okay? So he's Bullet Bob Turley to you guys. Man, and I think you are absolutely highlighting what we're going to see tonight. You know, often, you know, the question is, when do you go to the bullpen? I think they're just going to keep the bullpen phone. You know, they're just going to hold the bullpen phone. I mean, there's just going to be a constant conversation tonight between the managers and the bullpen coach, because it is going to be pitching mayhem. And everyone, I'm sure that before tonight's game, they're going to have conversations with all these pitchers on both staffs and, you know, hey, who's feeling good? Who can go? Everyone is going to raise their hand and say, we'll go. They'll bring in guys, and then they'll see what they see, and they're going to react. And if somebody like, you know, Gavin Williams, the big rig tonight, if he doesn't have it, they're going to go on to plan B. And if the plan B doesn't have it, they're going to go to plan C and plan D. Both of these teams, this is the absolute, you know, example of war of attrition in a series. And it's going to be fascinating. And I do think Cleveland has an advantage because they've won the last two games. Jose Ramirez found the fountain of youth at some point. He's back from that injury. He looks like he's in a better place physically. And I agree. You kind of wonder if tonight is when the stagecoach turns into a pumpkin for the White Sox.
10: Buster, what are reasonable expectations for Gavin Williams from an inning standpoint, knowing that he threw about 18 pitches 2 days ago?
11: Yeah, and those are high stress. And I know, you know, it wasn't necessarily a lot of pitches, but you're trying to close every game and keep your team alive. So it's inherently high stress. I think that if they got three innings out of him, four innings out of him, they would be thrilled. But this is going to be, you know, in this era when now, you know, the front offices and managers script out so much of what happens with the pitching tonight, it's going to be about the eyeball test. And with the White Sox, that really started in the last game where they, you know, started a guy and then they're like, that doesn't look too good. We're going to go to another guy. That's what's going to happen tonight. It's just going to be what the managers see, how they react. You know, you can look at the sometimes the gestures of the catchers where they're signaling to the dugout, yeah, this guy doesn't have it, and they'll react to that all night. It's going to be a fun watch.
9: Buster, you know, I remember growing up with a Game 7, 91 World Series, where I think Jack Morris and John Smoltz,
11: yep,
9: like Jack Morris pitched all 10 innings of the game, and I thought that was a heroic thing. Is pitching mayhem good for baseball?
11: I don't think so. I think that in general, if baseball could get back to a point where the marquee names on the going into a game with the starting pitchers, that would be a good thing. But I just don't see the sport going back to that. I think it's continues to move in the other direction, where, you know, the focus is on, okay, what does a guy do when he's fresh? You know, it's better to have a new guy who, you know, hasn't pitched in 2 days and doesn't have, much in the way of pitch count, rather than lean into a starter for 80, 90, 100 pitches. But it does lead to this. I mean, famously, sorry, you guys lived this in 2016. You know, the then Indians had such a, you know, great formula at the back end of their bullpen. They had Corey Kluber at the front, and then at the back end, they went with three relievers, most notably Andrew Miller, and they kept on going to that and going to that and going to that. And by the time you got to Game 6, that group was worn out in the World Series.
9: Yeah.
11: And I think that's what happens with these pitching staffs when you go with the pitching mayhem. Plus, I think fans, you know, they love the Pedro Martinez versus Roger Clemens matchup. They would love, you know, a matchup where you felt like, okay, it's Mizorowski against Yamamoto, and these two guys are going to try to finish the game. I think that's a better brand of baseball, but I think it's like, wishing for 50-cent gas.
9: Yeah, I am wishing for 50-cent gas.
10: Said.
9: Also on Hammer and Emmett this morning. Buster Olney joins us now. Buster, what is the fallout, if any, that will come from the Yankees' disappointing sweep?
11: So I don't think there's going to be any significant change. There's the possibility of it because Brian Cashman, their general manager, since 1998. His contract is set to expire at the end of the month. But he has a decades-long relationship with Hal Steinbrenner, the Yankees owner. You know, the only question really to me is whether or not, you know, Brian, at this stage, is this something he wants to continue? I have no indication that he's going to leave. That, you know, that would potentially be one possibility. But keep in mind, guys, we're about ready to head into a winter of, you know, of labor darkness. So let's just say, for example, they wanted to change managers and, you know, move from Aaron Boone to Alex Cora. Alex Cora couldn't have contact with any of the players that he was going to manage until they reach a labor agreement next spring. And on top of that, I think Hal Steinbrenner, unlike his dad, actually gives credit for on-field success, you know, short of a championship. The Yankees haven't had a losing season since, what, 1992? And I think that Hal Steinbrenner values that. I think they value the fact that, you know, this year, despite the fact they didn't have Aaron Judge, they were basically the second-best team in the American League. And, they are in a really good position going into 2027. No matter what happens this winter, I think the Yankees would be favored to win the American League next year because they've established a good core of young players.
10: Buster, let's take a look at the National League, Dodgers, Brewers. What are you thinking about that championship series?
11: And then it's like the Ollie Frazier of this postseason, right? You've got the defending champions, back-to-back champions, and then you have the Milwaukee Brewers, who were the best team during the regular season, and the Brewers, you know, having gotten swept in last year's National League Championship Series, they're in a much better place to contend against the Dodgers than they were last year. Coming out of that series against the Cubs in the division series last year, their pitching was shot. Well, this year, they've got the Miz lined up, and they've got Logan Henderson. And, you know, I just feel like that the Brewers have three equalizers that can help them take down the Dodgers. And I picked the Brewers in this series. You've got the Miz, who's the best starting pitcher in baseball right now. Henderson with his stuff holding opponents to 183 average. And then Jackson Churio, who to me, you know, his in terms of his heartbeat, he looks like Derek Jeter, 22 years old. It's just another game. You know, he's not fazed by the postseason. And he has the swing of Gary Sheffield. Like, he punishes the baseball. You know, those three players, I think, give them a real chance to stop the Dodgers dynasty.
9: All right, Buster. Well, game five tonight, White Sox and Guardians. You know, Emmett and I are going to be locked in. 7:30 coverage begins on ESPN Radio and the ESPN app. Please wish us luck, and then you can watch Mizrowski and Scooble or whatever's going on in the National League. We are all pitching.
10: It's Gardos all the time over here, Buster.
9: That's right.
11: Well, you guys have fun tonight. Good luck.
9: Thank you. It's there Buster Olney joining us. Of course, you can listen to the Baseball Tonight podcast wherever you get your podcasts. And you know Buster from all the great baseball coverage on ESPN. Emmett, enjoy the baseball, because I don't know when we're going to see it again. And there's part of me, I'm sure there are a lot of owners of small market teams that now are rooting for the Dodgers, right? Don't you think? Because you're not going to get a large market. You know, Guardians Rays is not going to light up the television ratings.
10: Yeah,
9: but if they
10: want
9: to make the case to try to get a salary cap, the Dodgers winning a third consecutive World Series is going to help that argument.
10: Yeah, I mean, it will. But it also, you know, if you had looked at the AL, at least, you know, right now, the teams that are left, you know, Tampa and the White Sox and all that, and especially with the Guardians. Guardians are one of the lowest, if not the lowest, payroll in baseball. They're good organizations, but they lack, World Series, right? That's the whole thing. And I think it shows, at least in the Guardians' case, you could be in it every year. You can win your division every year. Smaller markets have a tough time of finding enough guys to get them over the top. You know, like, the small markets have big names. They have some stars, you know, they don't have six stars on their team, you know, and that's kind of the difference.
9: Yeah, okay, bring in. Yeah, we already have five aces, but just bring in.
10: Bring them in. Yeah, right.
9: 888-SAY-ESPN, 888-729-3776. Emmett, it's time for us to play a little caller bingo.
10: Okay. All right.
9: And we are going to get started this morning by talking to people who have survived the hurricanes. Okay. If you have survived one, because they're going to have to play through one tonight in Georgia and Alabama, we want your hurricane survival stories. Mikey C. said as we brought this topic up, no one who didn't survive a hurricane is going to call, so we might as well get the
10: this
9: people who did.
10: Yeah.
9: 888-SAY-ESPN, 888-729-3776 as we roll with Hammer and Emmett, Aaron Goldhammer, Emmett Golden, ESPN Radio, and the ESPN app.
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0: the ESPN app. We're on Sirius XM Channel 80. 888-SAY-ESPN, 888-729-3776. We are looking for people, Emmett, who have done what? Set this up, this topic for us.
1: Yeah, listen, if you've gone through a hurricane, right? There's a hurricane coming up here. And what is the name of the hurricane?
0: I see us. Hurricane Isaias.
1: Isaias. Got you.
0: But it's, I'm just calling it Hurricane Isaac. Is that a bad look for me?
1: Well, yeah, because there's no K at the end of it. So why would you call it Isaac?
0: His name is Isaac in Spanish, though. So, you know, I could call it Hurricane Isaac or Hurricane Isaias. Isaias? Do you think there is anybody named Isaias?
1: Oh, definitely. Yeah, 100%. Definitely. Yeah. There definitely is. But, yeah, I think we should try. I mean, I can't say it properly, but I think we should try to say it properly.
0: What are you expecting in this game? High drama, a lot of runs. You keep throwing the ball down the field, dude, in wind like this. Like, it's just not going to be a pretty picture.
1: No. But things could be fun. You know, I could tell you this. You'll be on the edge of your seat because a wet ball and bad conditions, guys slipping around. It might not be pretty, but anything could happen.
0: Phil is in Colorado. He's listening to Hammer and Emmett on ESPN Radio. What's up, Phil?
2: Hey, good morning, guys. Regular listener. I'm a Lyft driver with more than 30,000 passengers. And I'm a regular listener to you guys.
0: We appreciate it, man. Anybody, where are people going at 5:50 in the morning in Colorado? The airport? Where are you taking people?
2: Well, I take him to the airport. I take him to work. I pick him up from work. Sometimes I give a Lyft ride of shame. We just try. We don't judge.
1: I heard that, Phil.
0: Phil, has anybody ever tried to hook up in your Lyft? I'm sure they have, right?
2: What happens in the Lyft car stays in the Lyft car.
1: Five stars for Phil, all right?
0: Phil, you lived through a hurricane. Tell us the story.
2: Well, I was born and raised in California and moved to Colorado 41 years ago. So I have survived every hurricane that's ever hit the planet.
1: Say, because you ain't been in one. Right.
2: Well, I was in Hurricane Katrina for the cleanup. My men's group from the church sent a bunch of teams down there, and so we were helping them pick up from Hurricane Katrina. But to be honest, that's as close as I've come, and I'd like to keep that record intact.
0: All right, he has survived a hurricane by living in Colorado. Phil joins us.
1: And is easily the best Lyft driver in the country. Easily. I could tell off top.
0: You thought he was going to spill the tea, and what happens in the Lyft, what happens in the Uber, stays in the Uber. Emma, just a little background. The name Isaias is the Spanish version of the biblical name Isaiah.
1: Yeah, not Isaac. Right.
0: Part of the International Atlantic Hurricane Naming System, after Hurricane Ike was removed from the rotating list following the 2008 hurricane season. I guess if there's a big hurricane, there'll never be another Hurricane Katrina. That was a devastating. Yeah. They're not going to name another hurricane that. According to the National Hurricane Center, Ike was retired because of the extensive damage and destruction it caused, particularly along the Texas coast. So that's why. Rotate through the letters, so you had Hurricane Harry or something for the.
1: Yeah, and then it goes man and woman's name, man and woman's, it alternates that way.
0: So you'll have Isaias, and then Jay, you'll have Hurricane like Jasmine Janet. Or whatever will be the next.
1: Jackie.
0: Jessica, yeah.
1: Okay.
0: Yeah. Michael is in North Carolina, joins us with a hurricane story. They're playing in a hurricane between Georgia and Alabama tonight. What's up, Michael?
3: Hey, how y'all doing? I love the show.
0: Thank you.
1: Appreciate it, man.
3: So about 10 years ago, I'm from the Outer Banks of North Carolina, so I've got a few hurricane stories, I was, hanging out at the house. We got a nice hurricane coming through, about 100-mile-an-hour wind, and I was taking a video to send to my buddy who lived about an hour away to show him how strong the wind was. And in the video, I caught a giant oak tree falling down and knocking out my power right in my front yard.
0: Wow. Whoa. I mean, you got to be careful in these. And a lot of times, Michael, thank you for the call. And you know what?
1: Thanks,
0: I'm glad
1: Michael.
0: You're okay.
1: Right.
0: You know, because
1: right.
0: that oak tree could have fallen on you as easy
1: exactly.
0: as it fell on the house.
1: Yeah.
0: I would remind everybody, look, damage to your property, you know, it's a pain in the butt. I'm not minimizing
1: yeah.
0: it.
1: Yeah.
0: But take care of yourself first. And if people say evacuate, please follow what
1: yeah,
0: the...
1: Yeah, just listen to the people in charge.
0: Yeah,
1: know?
0: Right. Yeah. I mean, you wouldn't be like, no, I'm not I'm staying right here.
1: Oh, no, brother, I will not move to a place that could have hurricanes. Or, you know what, like anything, if there's a natural disaster on the table, mm-hmm. I'm not living in that area of the country.
0: Well,
1: like,
0: we're in Cleveland where we get a blizzard, but you're not feeling like, you know,
1: no.
0: that would, like...
1: And, like, the worst blizzard, and we've been through some bad ones, I still was fine. You know, I got a shovel, I got a snowblower, like, you know, I can
0: right.
1: at least...
0: Go to the grocery store and hunker down.
1: Yeah,
0: and
1: yeah,
0: a couple
1: yeah.
0: of days, you'll dig yourself out and everything.
1: Yeah,
0: okay.
1: yeah. It sucks, but I am not worried about a hurricane or, like, an earthquake.
0: 888-SAY-ESPN, 888-729-3776. Emmett, we are remembering Mike Ditka on the show today,
1: mm-hmm.
0: who is one of the most iconic personalities, I think, in NFL history. Iconic as a player... But even more so iconic as a coach of one of the most beloved teams, the 85 Bears. When you think Ditka, do you think the SNL sketch? Do you
1: mm-hmm.
0: think Super Bowl Shuffle? Do you think ranting on the side? Do you think Refrigerator Perry? Like, what is the first thing that comes to mind when I say Mike Ditka?
1: The Bears. Like, just the that right there.
0: Bears.
1: The Bears is what I think about. And I also feel like... And again, I'm 46. To me, he was the first character. You know, there are characters in sports, and it's what makes sports great. And for me, he's kind of the first character that I remember, you know, mm-hmm. kind of larger than life figure, a personality that stood out. So that's what I think about when I think about Mike Ditka.
0: When I think of a stereotypical football coach, it's Mike Ditka. You know,
1: okay.
0: it's
1: yeah.
0: putting up with no nonsense. It's being very clear and direct, a man's man. I mean, you felt like nothing. Mike Ditka would coach through a flu. He'd coach through a hurricane.
1: A hurricane, yeah.
0: Either Georgia or right. Alabama would take him on the sidelines tonight. And he was one of the most colorful personalities on one of the most colorful teams and the only Super Bowl team that the Chicago Bears have ever had. All right. We're going to give you a clear picture of who makes the college football playoff next, right here on Hammer and Emmett.
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12: Week 6 in college football will feature two of the most anticipated games of the season. I'm Chris Smith. At 3:30 p.m. Eastern on ABC, it's the latest installment of the Red River rivalry between Texas and Oklahoma at the Cotton Bowl, featuring the AP number one team for the 14th time. And for the sixth time, it's Texas. Then at 7:30 Eastern on ABC, second-ranked Georgia visits number 6 Alabama with the two squads meeting, while both are 5-0 or better for the first time since 1942. And ESPN's Tim Tebow says, with bad weather in the forecast, one team will have an edge.
13: Ball security is at a paramount. Yeah. It's always important. It's even more important when the weather is bad. And you look at these quarterbacks, Keelan Russell, who's been playing off of the charts, but Gunnar Stockton has so much more experience. He's played in games like this. He has so much experience of understanding when to force the ball, when to not. And we also have to take into account this Georgia running offense, third best in the country. Their run-stopping defense, second best in the country. I think when you look at which team gets an edge in bad weather, I think it has to be Georgia.
12: Alabama has won 5 straight in a series in the regular season, while Georgia, last win over the Tide in the regular season, came in Tuscaloosa in 2007. In the pro ranks, our running back Saquon Barkley and receiver Devontae Smith are among the prominent Eagles players who have been ruled out for Sunday's game against the Jaguars in London. Meanwhile, Ravens quarterback Lamar Jackson has been ruled out of Sunday night's game at the Falcons with an ankle injury, according to coach Jesse Minter. Backup Tyler Huntley, who was 2-0 as a fill-in starter last season, will get the nod.
14: Hey, it's Evan Cohen. Coming up Monday, we'll recap a jam-packed football weekend, the League Championship Series in Major League Baseball, as well as get you ready for a potential Super Bowl matchup. 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
0: From the start of a very unique episode of College Game Day in the midst of a hurricane over on ESPN, Alabama and Georgia are going to face off tonight. Elements will be the story. 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Emmett, we're presented by Progressive Insurance. I'm Aaron Goldhammer. He is Emmett Golden. You can also listen to us on your smart speaker, which I want to remind people you could do. All you have to do is ask it to play ESPN Radio, and on Saturday morning, 7 to 10 Eastern time, it'll play Hammer and Emmett or whatever shows on Sportsman like the Golics, Matt Myron, Rich Eisen, all the shows here on ESPN Radio. Emmett, a big Saturday of college football action. But I think we have to start by talking about, you know, the impact of this Georgia-Alabama game. I feel like we've talked about the quarterbacks and the weather and the coaches.
1: Right.
0: But I do believe that the winner of tonight's game becomes basically a shoe-in to make the college football playoff, because both teams are undefeated going into this game, and then they'll have won this game. I mean, a playoff-level resume is being built by one of these teams by the time we get to the end of the fourth quarter tonight.
1: Yeah, and you know, two losses doesn't mean – when you have the branding that both of these teams have, two losses won't stop you from getting in to the college football playoffs. Honestly, three losses, depending on how things work out, you might still get in. You know, I absolutely hate that, but I can't see either of these teams losing three games this year. So I think whoever wins is a lock. I kind of feel like both these teams are locks to get in, kind of regardless of the outcome of this game.
0: Well, we said, you know, they're going to play this game now, and we may see this game one or two more
1: SEC
0: times.
1: SEC championship, and then you can see them in the college football playoff.
0: Emmett, Alabama, since Saban left, I feel like this is one of the biggest games that they've had. And I think this is a really big spot for Kalen DeBoer, because he came off the hot seat. I think that's for darn sure with the way they've started the season. They clubbed Mississippi State. They took care of South Carolina. They handled Kentucky. All the challenges that they've had to face so far. But I don't think you move into a comfortable spot with the people in Tuscaloosa until you win a game like this. So I think this is a bit of a test for him, you know, to see if he can pass and really get comfortable in his seat as head coach of the Crimson Tide.
1: Yeah, this is their toughest game on their schedule. You know, they have to go to Tennessee next week, which is a tough place, you know, to play. That's
0: and they
1: no
0: go
1: gimme.
0: To LSU.
1: I mean, and they go to LSU, right. Yeah. But I think they would be favorite. I think Alabama would be favorites in you know, both the Tennessee and LSU game, even though it's on the road, but maybe I'm just reading it wrong. But this is the biggest game for sure, because Georgia's the number two team in the country. And if you're able to beat the number two team in the country, you could end up being the number two team.
0: You know, I also think Georgia has flown under the radar this year. Emmett, they don't have, like, a real Heisman-level quarterback, and they don't have Jeremiah Smith. So the teams that have generated all the conversation, Ohio State, Bama has gotten it because they've had a new hotshot quarterback. I don't know. I think Georgia has the best coach in the country, and they might have the best team in the country if you're looking top to bottom. So we might not be talking about Georgia a ton in September, but I think we might be talking about them a ton in November, December, January.
1: Yeah, I mean, they're a team that's just always going to be there, right? They, you know, them, Ohio State's another team I feel like is just always going to be there. You know, Alabama's going to be around. But Georgia, you know, the top two program in the country, one or two, you know, whoever you want to put them up against, they're right there. You know, even if you don't think they're the best, I don't know if there are three or four other programs better than Georgia right now or over the past 5-10 years.
0: And a couple other storylines here, week six in college football. Noon ABC, A&M goes to Missouri. Now, A&M was supposed to have a playoff-level team. Emmett, they're 3-2 with Marcel Reed as quarterback here.
1: Yeah.
0: Missouri, meanwhile, is 4-1 coming off of a monstrous win. You know, Florida's riding high after beating Ole Miss. They go to Missouri and get clubbed. Emmett, I want to see the Missouri quarterback play today. I have not seen a ton of Austin Simmons, but there are people who have told me all week, hey, watch this kid because he might be skyrocketing up your NFL draft boards at some point pretty soon.
1: It definitely can grab some attention last week and can continue to do so. They got a tough schedule coming up. They have to go to Ole Miss. They have to go to Georgia. They play Texas at home. So, Missouri's got to get as many wins as they can before they run into that part of their schedule.
0: Emmett, it is at the Texas State Fair today, the Red River Rivalry.
1: Rivalry.
0: Yes,
1: there you go.
0: Let me say that better.
1: Red River
0: the
1: Rivalry.
0: The Red River Rivalry. We'll write another chapter. Everybody's assuming that Arch Manning and Texas will go in there and roll. Oklahoma can't score. Oklahoma's been very disappointing. Emmett, why do I feel like this game is going to be a one-possession game coming down to the very end? This is one of these. It's such a cliche, but I'm going to say it anyway because it just makes me feel like it's a college football Saturday. Emmett, in a rivalry game like this, you can take
1: anything could happen.
0: And you can throw them right out the window. Texas and Oklahoma, another chapter in this storied rivalry.
1: Yeah, because it's true. Sometimes cliches are true. I would argue that's how they become cliches, because they happen so much that we just say it all the time. But you're right. I don't think a lot of people believe in Arch for whatever reason. I feel like I have more belief in Arch Manning than like the average sports fan. I think the expectations for him have been so high that, you know, I mean, he hasn't met the insanely high expectations, but he's not bad.
0: Oh, okay, they played the hardest schedule in the country so far. Did they beat Ohio State?
1: Yeah.
0: Did they go to Tennessee and win?
1: Yeah, right.
0: Did he lead the 20-point fourth quarter comeback against the Buckeyes?
1: Yeah, okay. Yeah.
0: No quarterback has done anything more impressive than Arch Manning has this year. I'm sorry. And I know he's not throwing for 50 touchdowns and one interception, but the only reason for that is because Texas hasn't played a bunch of also-rans.
1: Right,
0: They're not playing Miami's schedule. That's why he's not putting up Darian Mintz's numbers. I have been impressed with Arch Manning. I know people are like, if he doesn't win the Heisman Trophy, I still know plenty of NFL scouts, Emmett. Well, I mean, I don't know them personally, but I hear through the grapevine. Plenty of NFL scouts still think he's going to be a first-round pick and probably a pretty high one. Emmett, it's one of the biggest games in recent memory, for me at least, that I know of, for football at UCLA, where they go today to Eugene, Oregon. Mm-hmm. I don't believe Dante Moore is going to be back yet, but they have the best backup quarterback in the country at Oregon, who seems to be, Emmett, despite that loss, you know, they played close against Boise. They lose to Oklahoma State, but things seem to be settling down a bit in Eugene. Do you give the Bruins a chance to go up there and beat Dan Lanning and company?
1: I actually don't. You know, I think it'll be a close game. I'm not expecting a blowout, but I like Oregon here. And you talk about Raiola as the backup quarterback. I'm wondering if he puts a couple more together, how will that affect when Dante Moore returns? Mm-hmm. You know, of course it's his team, right? But if he comes back and doesn't play well, or, you know, doesn't start off high, then all of a sudden it's like, hey, we got this other guy that came in and won some games, blew out USC, you know, on the road. So that is the interesting part to me. I like Oregon. I think Oregon, they're going to get over that loss to Oregon State. And I think, you know, I like them winning up until they see Ohio State. That's the next kind of time I think they'll really be challenged.
0: Emmett, the guy, the new coach that's gotten all the run in college football so far this year is Lane Kiffin. Okay, so he's going to take LSU onto the road. By the way, Sam Leavitt has 7 interceptions already this year. He's got to stop throwing the ball to the other team. He really, maybe the best new coach in the country is actually the guy who's at Kentucky. Will Stein has been awesome so far this year. And I would give the Wildcats, because they're at home in part and this game is at night at Kroger Field in Lexington, I think one of the chances for a real upset tonight would be Kentucky handing LSU their second loss. Do you think that's on the table?
1: So, I think it'll be a good game, because remember Kentucky gave Alabama all they wanted, you know, in the first
0: the
1: half,
0: final
1: and then
0: score
1: Alabama
0: was not indicative of how close that game actually was. I agree.
1: Yeah, and I think Kentucky's going to be better for that. So yes, watch out. I'm not saying LSU's going to be upset, but they're primed to be upset against this good Kentucky team.
0: All right, we're talking Hurricanes. If you've lived through a hurricane, it's our first topic for Caller Bingo this morning on Hammer and Emmett on ESPN Radio and the ESPN app. Rich in Florida. You live in Florida. You've lived through a hurricane or two.
1: Oh, I'm sure.
0: Joins us on Hammer and Emmett. What's up, Rich?
17: Hey, top of the top, fellas, man. Thank you for taking the call. Love the show.
0: Thank you.
17: Listen, I'm from New York City originally. So my wife moved down to Florida. I came down in December. Heat wave. I said, I'm moving. You got me. I'm good. I came here. And when Matthew was coming, you know, they got the news briefings up. And the governor, DeSantis, is on the TV. He's saying, well, listen, this is the size of about a football field and a half, and it's coming strong and it's coming hard. And my wife says, babe, how high is 10 feet? How high is the ceiling? And I said, it's 10 feet. She said, well, it's going to be 10-foot waves. We got to get out the house. I said, no, babe, that's going to be way down here by the coast, because we do live by the beach. But she didn't want to hear anything. So we grabbed our stuff, fried some pork chops, took all the, you know, like the food out of our refrigerators, and we fried it. And we went to the school for the shelter. So we wrapped up, you know, we wrapped up a bed, and we get into the classroom. And by the good grace of God, all of the friends that we knew in Florida since we've been here, everybody was there. So it was peaceful. It was beautiful. We lived nice. Through the hurricane. Like but it was just, you know, mentally for her, it was just like, oh my God, they said 10-foot surge. She's yeah. asking me how high is the ceiling, thinking that the water's yeah, coming from the ocean water. All the way to the house.
0: That's why you get out, and that's why you yep. go to that school, because just in case, the house you can replace. You know, yeah. your wife, you cannot. Thank you.
1: Thank you for that call. That was awesome. Yeah.
0: Yeah. 888-SAY-ESPN, 888-729-3776. All right, Emmett, it's time for a new topic. Caller bingo. We try to, you know, call out specific things that relate to this day in sports and ask for callers on that topic. And Emmett, up next, we want to talk to people that have a connection to a certain football coach who we lost yesterday.
1: Yeah, that's right. Have you ever met Mike Ditka? If you met Mike Ditka, give us a call. Tell us the story as we celebrate Mike and celebrate sports here on a Saturday morning.
0: Emmett, I, as a longtime ESPN employee, absolutely met and interviewed Mike Ditka. 888-SAY-ESPN. Have you met Ditka? 888-SAY-ESPN, 888-729-3776. We take your calls. I think this wheel is moving into yeah. the studio.
1: Yeah, I see what the wheel. They're bringing it up.
0: Oh, I know what this is.
1: Yeah.
0: We'll play the Wheel of Topics on Hammer and Emmett next.
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0: Oh, you know what time it is. 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I'm Aaron Goldhammer, Emmett Golden. 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Emmett, for people who don't know what the Wheel of Topics is, can you please give a brief explanation?
1: Yeah, no problem. There's this huge wheel in the studio, right? We spin it, and wherever it stops, there's a topic. Our producer, Mikey C, jumps in, tosses the topic to us, and we riffed on it.
0: All right, Emmett, I'm going to give you the first spin, as I'm a very caring and generous co-host. So, Emmett, go ahead. Spin that wheel, baby.
1: All right, let's go.
3: Run for the border.
25: All right, guys, in Denver, Colorado, they have a little thing called the Taco Bell 50K. It's basically what they call it in clear my throat. I'm getting really emotional.
1: Getting excited here. Huh?
0: Mike loves Taco Bell. So
25: I do lately. Well, anyways, as you can imagine, this is a race, but it's not just any race. You have to go along the marathon path that they lay out and stop and eat at 9 out of 10 Taco Bell stops. Along the marathon path, I guess it was.
1: Man, that is... What?
0: What are we doing here? Like,
1: if hold on, what are you saying? That sounds awesome.
0: Emmett, don't you want to eat power bars and drink water
1: if you're running a marathon? No, I want soft tacos and Crunchwrap Supremes and chalupas. Oh, man, I love a chalupa. If you tell me I get to stop at 9 or 10 different places, I get a chalupa or a soft taco at each one... Yeah, and don't threaten me with a Mexi melt. Add sour cream, hold the pico.
0: The only way to get Emmett to run a marathon would be if you put 10 Taco Bell stops.
1: Yeah, I'm all about it then. I don't know if I can run it. I'm like lightly jogging.
0: Ladies and gentlemen, and leading this marathon is Emmett. Is that a Crunchwrap Supreme he's holding? Yes, it is, and he's enjoying it. Tremendous work.
1: Washing it down with a Baja Blast. Yes, yeah. You know how people grab water along the way? I'm just grabbing Baja Blast. I'm all about this.
25: I'm reading the rules. It says, by the eighth stop, all entrants must have consumed at least one Burrito Supreme or one Nachos Bel Grande.
1: You
25: have to finish
1: that.
25: Under 11 hours, and no Alka-Seltzer or Pepto is allowed.
1: Wow. Yeah, whoa, okay, those are performance enhancements.
0: Hold on, no, antacids are considered performance enhancers?
1: Those are PEDs, brother. Yeah, you can't do that. Yeah, you gotta take it.
0: And you know what? You're making me hungry for Taco Bell, and now I'm gonna go and spin the
1: wheel. Right,
0: I know what
1: wheel.
0: I'm having for lunch today, but here we go. Yeah.
3: Flying south.
25: All right, this is actually a sad story. The Baltimore Orioles, actually, after announcing a $600 million renovation, decided to lay off its mascot, the blue and orange, or the black and orange Oriole bird. Also, some other mascots took a hit. Mr. Splash, the chief hydration officer, whose job was to spray excited fans with water. So, tough day to be a mascot in Baltimore.
1: Yeah, the mascot massacre is what I think they're referring to it as there. Yeah, that's a shame. You know, I just hope there's not more to the story, right? I hope we don't find out that something controversial behind the scenes happened. Because remember, didn't Mr. Met or Mrs. Met flip somebody off or something like that and got in trouble? I don't know. What was this Oriole doing?
0: These were just straight-up cost-cutting measures.
1: Dang.
0: This is what's happening in our economy now. I mean, I hate to bring up politics on ESPN Radio or whatever, but I'm worried AI mascots, the robot mascots.
1: Oh, God, no.
0: You don't have to pay a robot mascot, Emmett.
1: Hey, who greatest mascot of all time is who?
0: Philly Fanatic.
1: You know what? I'm a little partial to the Phoenix Suns gorilla.
0: I like the Phoenix gorilla.
1: Although Ellie the elephant is skyrocketing to the top of my mascot power ranking. She's my favorite
0: right
1: now.
0: At Alabama?
1: No, no, no. It's Liberty. The Liberty.
0: Oh, the New York Liberty. That's right. Yeah. That's right.
1: I don't know why it's an elephant in New York. I have no idea. I mean, I don't get that at all. But
0: Big Apple Circus, you know, the Ringling Brothers and Barnum and Bailey. I don't know.
1: But Ellie is awesome. Yeah. I doubt her. Okay.
0: Right, give it another spin.
1: All right. Yeah.
0: The wheel of topics. Round and round she goes.
4: When you gotta go.
25: All right, guys, another place going through renovations is where Nebraska plays football, Memorial Stadium. And one of the most iconic features of the old Memorial Stadium, apparently, was the urinal trough in the men's room. And now, if you go to buygbr.com, you could actually purchase said urinal trough.
0: Emmett, happy birthday. I'm getting you one of these for your, you know.
1: Listen, I'm cool on that, but I will say this. A little piece of me died inside because you're not a man until you have to go use a trough around it. But, like, think about, we all are roughly around the same age, right? Around the same generation, right?
0: Yep.
1: We all had to go to

0: no. I said, man, you have no idea. You two never had to go in a trough. At least this has dividers, and y'all still don't want to go?
1: I may even have a worse story. I was at a bachelor party in Montreal, we'll just say, and got sick where I actually had to throw up.
0: Ran
1: into the men's. All the stalls were taken with people, and I had no choice but to use the trough.
2: I mean, my understanding, in Memorial Stadium, people would fall in those troughs. Like, if you got, if you were drunk enough, this is disgusting. You know, people are trying to eat breakfast while we're hosing. Let's give the wheel one more spin, and
0: we'll never talk about urinal
2: troughs ever again.
0: Might be somebody in a trough right now. Oh, yeah.
3: Bringing it back to 2006.
1: All right, a big rivalry game this weekend as the Bears go to Lambeau Field to face the Packers. First time since 2006 the Chicago Bears have been favored in Lambeau Field. And, of course, we all know who was the quarterback of that team, Rex Grossman. Good times.
2: Jeez. Yes. It's been a long time. Emmett, I think the Bears are a lock because I think the spirit of Mike Ditka is going to carry them.
0: It's going to be tough to lose this one, right? You know, it's going to be hard to lose this one.
2: Also, I'm asking myself, because I know a lot of people had them as Super Bowl contender, are the Packers, like, even mediocre? They seem to just be terrible. Emmett, we're going to go on campus. Big games of the week in college football on Hammer and Emmett next.
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12: Here's your Tri-Cities weather forecast. High temperatures reach up to 89 today under sunny skies, southerly winds 15 to 20 miles per hour. Clear skies again tonight, lows around 65, 87 tomorrow, sunshine mixed with clouds at times. Mainly sunny Monday with daytime highs approaching 80, 68 Tuesday. From the Weatherology Weather Center, I'm meteorologist Jennifer Wojcicki. Right now, it's 60 degrees.
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2: The WNBA Finals are set. I'm Chris Smith. The Valkyries entered the playoffs as the number two seed, but they faced the reigning champion Aces and five-time MVP Asia Wilson in Game 3. And Golden State needed a second-half rally and overtime to complete the sweep.
3: Driving down the right alley, it's Burton, right elbow, up top the Stokes. Reversing left side for Gabby Williams, getting downhill. Foul line pull-up shot, Briscoe! For Gabby!
2: The call on 97.5 the game. Williams had 12 of her 16 points in the fourth quarter and OT to lead the Valkyries over the Aces 87-77 for their first WNBA Finals appearance, while also becoming the first expansion team to reach the finals within their first two seasons. They will face the Dream, who swept the Liberty for their first finals berth since 2013. It will be the first WNBA Finals between teams seeking their first championship since 2022. On to college football, where Bear Bachmeyer threw for a season-high 329 yards and two touchdowns to lead 8th-ranked BYU over Iowa State 24-10. Bachmeyer also ran for a career-best 109 yards to help out Cougs improve to 5-0 for a third straight season. Meanwhile, Kamari Moulton ran for a career-high 208 yards, while the Iowa defense held Washington to minus 3 yards rushing as the 20th-ranked Hawkeyes rolled to a 41-24 victory. And tune in to an ESPN Radio doubleheader, starting with 16th-ranked Florida hosting South Carolina in the Swamp. Coverage begins at noon Eastern, followed by 19th-ranked USC at Penn State in Happy Valley for the whiteout. That begins at 7 p.m. Eastern.
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6: All right, Emmett, it's time for us to go on campus around the world of college football on this busy week number 6. I'm Aaron Goldhammer. He's Emmett Goldenhammer, and Emmett on ESPN Radio. We are presented by Progressive Insurance, and we are going to start in Lincoln, where Max Olson is standing by, ESPN college football reporter. He's with the national champions. Max, if you had to grade Indiana's season so far, they haven't lost yet, but they've had a little bit more adversity, certainly, than they had early in the season last year. What grade would you give them?
7: Yeah, I'd say B plus or A. I think, you know, certainly they've been clean enough so far. I think they looked a little bit beatable in moments against Northwestern. And, you know, I think part of that is just this process, as you'd expect after 2 years where, you know, the JMU guys are gone. It feels a little bit different this time. You've got, a great forward class you brought in, but you are still kind of getting the hang of things here. Josh Hoover has played clean. He has not thrown an interception through 5 games. I think he's lived up to their expectations at quarterback. And they're running the ball really well with Turbo Richard and Lee Beebe. So, you know, I think they still certainly feel like a playoff team, and they feel like they're going to be a contender in the Big Ten race. But I think this is a big statement game on Saturday here to kind of find out, is Indiana truly playing like a top 10 team right now?
8: Yeah, Nebraska 5-0 as well. Obviously not as highly touted as the Hoosiers. What do the Cornhuskers have to do if they're going to win this game tonight? This afternoon,
7: well, they got to break a streak of 30 consecutive losses against AP top 25 opponents that goes all the way back to 2016. Over 3 head coaches, so that is a bit of a curse that they're trying to break today. You know, I think for Nebraska, it starts with being able to run the ball with Mekhi Nelson and Jamal Rule, who's back from injury. If they're able to do that and stay on schedule, then it's less pressure on Anthony Calandria. And he's an excellent scrambler and playmaker creator, but I think Indiana's goal here is trying to make him play quarterback and contain the run and force him into, you know, second and long, third and long. So I think being productive on offense and getting some momentum early is huge. And then defensively, Indiana's certainly going to test this Nebraska secondary with Charlie Becker and Nick Marsh. So, you know, can the blitzes get home, or can you hold up on the back end against two NFL wide receivers?
6: Max, to say thank you for coming on with Hammer and Emmett on campus, Emmett and I have purchased you one of those Memorial Stadium urinal troughs, so it'll be coming in the mail to your
7: Let's
6: home.
7: Let's go.
6: Enjoy. Max Olson with us, ESPN college football reporter, as we continue on campus.
9: South Carolina at number 16, Florida.
6: Well, this game is on ESPN Radio in the ESPN app. Emmett, you could tune in. Florida hosting South Carolina. Coverage begins noon Eastern time as Mia O'Brien will serve as the sideline reporter for this game. She joins us now on Hammer and Emmett as we go on campus. Mia, excited to hear you in this role as the sideline reporter for this game. How do you think Florida bounces back from a pretty embarrassing performance against Missouri last week?
10: Yeah, Aaron, and speaking with players from the Florida contingent yesterday, they took this one personally. Jaden Baugh in particular texted not only his head coach John Summerall and apologized, but his OC, his running backs coach, every member of the football team. And so many of them said, it's not all you, it was a collective effort. But I think it speaks to the accountability that the leaders of this young Florida team that has just 14 players that will exhaust eligibility after this year are taking after that disappointing loss in Columbia, Missouri.
8: Mia, where has Lenora Sellers struggled this year? A highly touted guy, was a big name for the draft next year, not really having the season we expected.
10: Yeah, the big conversation around Lenora, Emmett, has just been this idea of his superpower is his ability to escape the pocket, and he really hasn't been doing a whole heck of a lot of running. He did so against Kentucky last week. His OC, Kendall Briles, his head coach, Shane Beamer, telling us earlier this week to expect more of the same because they thought, in Shane Beamer's words, Lenora played freaking awesome, albeit in an overtime loss to Kentucky. And so look to see him lean more into that superpower of using his legs.
6: Well, regardless, it's good to see Florida back in the top 25. College football is always better when they're good. Mia O'Brien will be part of the team calling the game. You can listen on many of these ESPN radio stations coming up about 3 hours from now at noon. Mia, appreciate it. Let's up next go to the biggest game with the Hurricane, Emmett.
9: Number 2, Georgia at number 6, Alabama.
6: And Mark Schlabaugh is standing by, and I imagine he got to Tuscaloosa safely. Let's get a weather update from our meteorologist, Mark Schlabaugh, first. Mark, what are you expecting as far as weather conditions? What is it like now, and what do you think it's going to be like tonight?
11: Yeah, I'm in Birmingham, which is about an hour from Tuscaloosa. It's still raining sideways. It's letting up, according to the forecast, the local forecast at least. It'll be out of here at some point this afternoon. Well ahead of kickoff, there's a chance of some lingering showers, but winds 7 to 15 miles an hour. So it's going to be wet, but it shouldn't be too much of a hindrance.
8: Who do you think has the edge at the quarterback position between this, you know, these two teams in this matchup?
11: Gunnar Stockton has the experience. I think Keelan Russell's a future first-round pick. You know, you can't say the same thing about Gunnar Stockton, but he's played really, really well. He's completing 75% of his passes. He's got 13 touchdowns, only one interception. You know, he's not quite as fast as Russell, but he can gain some yards, and he's tough as hell. Russell is a problem for Georgia's defense. He's the type of quarterback that has caused them problems in the past. You know, you go back to last year's playoffs. They couldn't get Trinidad Chambliss to the ground. He extended a lot of plays. Russell's the same type of player, I think, but this is certainly the most talented and best defense that Bama's played to this point in the season. They've only played one top 50 defense, and that was East Carolina in terms of yards per play, and Georgia ranks number one in that statistic.
6: Mark, look into the crystal ball for us. How many times do you think Georgia and Alabama play this year?
11: Ooh, that's a good one. Twice. I thought Georgia would lose one of two games, whether it was at Alabama or at Ole Miss. I think there's a better chance of that happening tonight than in Oxford because of Ole Miss's defense. And I think Bama's finally got it rolling under Kalen DeBoer. And I think you can see both these teams back in Atlanta in the SEC championship game for sure.
6: Yeah, and Emmett and I were saying there's a chance they could play three times because then they could see
8: college
6: each other
8: football
6: in the playoffs
8: possibly, yeah.
6: As well. Mark Schlabaugh with us. Mark, appreciate the time as always, Emmett. That's the big one. And it actually sounds like the weather conditions improving. And you know, we may not be mid hurricane for Georgia and Alabama tonight. The number 2 team in the country against the number 6 team in the country. I'm Aaron Goldhammer. He's Emmett Golden. Hammer and Emmett on ESPN Radio and on the ESPN app. Emmett, we are also in the midst of playing Caller Bingo. Explain to everybody how this bit works.
8: Yeah, so every week to celebrate sports, to celebrate the fans, we try to get interactive with you. And whatever's kind of going on in the world of sports, we try to find some type of connection. Yesterday, the sports world lost a legend in Mike Ditka as he passed away. So we're asking people to hit us up at 888-SAY-ESPN. If you've met Mike Ditka, share a story with us.
6: Brian is in Charleston and joins us on Hammer and Emmett on ESPN Radio. Hey, Brian.
12: Hey, good morning, fellas.
6: You met the coach. Tell us about it.
12: Yeah, several times, actually. I covered the Colts for a number of years as a reporter. Met him once in a happy postgame presser when the Bears came in and beat the Horseshoes. Was around him once in a salty postgame presser when the Saints came in and lost to the Horseshoes. But the best part, I spent a number of years working for the Braves with Don Sutton, and he knew Mike. And it evolved to where we would go to Mike's restaurant in Chicago every time we went there. And the funniest Mike Ditka interaction was one night we had dinner there, Don and Mike and me as a tag-along. And Mike fires up a cigar at the table, and he drops a, what are they going to do, fire me in there?
6: Listen, the health department, when you win a Super Bowl in Chicago, and Brian, yeah, thank you, great story.
8: Thank you for
6: when
8: that.
6: When you win
8: that
6: a Super
8: awesome.
6: Bowl in Chicago, the smoking ban rules don't exactly apply to you, and he's right. They can't fire Ditka at Ditka's. It's called Ditka's.
8: Yeah. Exactly. He sometimes you just know that, you know, you're above certain things. That's an awesome story there.
6: Deb is in St. Louis and I think once met Mike Ditka, joins us on Hammer and Emmett on ESPN Radio playing Caller Bingo this morning. What's up, Deb?
13: Good morning. I heard you say this morning that your favorite memory of Mike Ditka is when he says the Bears. And my name is Deb Ayers. And when I go to Chicago and eat at Joe's and they call my name for my table, they yell out, the Bears, really loud. And all the people raise their glasses and yell, the Bears. And I feel like a celebrity in Chicago.
8: That is an awesome story, Deb.
6: Thank you for the call. So Deb Ayers, she's Deb Ayers, but she's Da Bears.
8: Yeah, that's awesome.
6: And I wonder in St. Louis, you know, they don't have an NFL team. I don't know if you're aware of this. Michelle Smallman will remind you every weekday morning on Sportsmanlike here on ESPN Radio because she's from St. Louis and is still bitter that the Rams moved. So I think there are a lot of Bears fans in St. Louis now. I think that's kind of becoming slowly but surely Bears country. 888-SAY-ESPN, 888-729-3776. All right. Thank you. We've checked the box of people that have met and had an experience with Mike Ditka.
8: Yeah, Emmett, we got through the hurricane.
6: We've got another topic coming next for Caller Bingo. Explain this one. It relates to a certain Red River rivalry that we have going on today.
8: Yes. Yeah, they are playing. There's the state fair, right? A big Texas state fair.
6: Which is the Cotton Bowl. It's where they play.
8: It's where they play.
6: Texas and Oklahoma, yes.
8: So we're asking you, are you attending the state fair this weekend? Do we want to expand it? Like, did you go last week or just this weekend?
6: No, I think, like, if you've been to a state fair this year.
8: Okay, I wonder who's
6: entered a contest? Does anybody out there have, like, the best pig in Idaho? You know, something like that? Like,
8: You're trying to go Charlotte's Web on us?
6: Yeah.
8: You know what I'm saying? Some pig, right? Yeah. Hey, definitely hit us up if you had, like, the best pig. Definitely do that.
6: Yeah, I read my daughter, who's in second grade, Charlotte's Web over the summer. She loved it. She was into Wilbur. She was
8: into the family. It's an awesome book.
6: I didn't want to read the last chapter with her. I didn't want to do it.
8: Yeah.
6: It was the hardest thing that my daughter has ever been through in her life was the loss of Charlotte.
8: Yes.
6: The spider in... Sorry, I hope I'm not spoiling it for anybody.
8: Spoiler alert, by the way. Yeah.
6: 888-SAY-ESPN, 888-729-3776. Huge sports weekend. What are you going to be glued to watching most? That's next. 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
17: Here's your Tri-Cities weather forecast. High temperatures reach up to 89. Today, under sunny skies, southerly winds 15 to 20 miles per hour. Clear skies again. Tonight, lows around 65. 87 tomorrow, sunshine mixed with clouds at times. Mainly sunny Monday, with daytime highs approaching 80. 68 Tuesday. From the Weatherology Weather Center, I'm meteorologist Jennifer Wojcicki. Right now, it's 60 degrees.
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0: 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If you are going to a state fair this weekend, Emmett, please explain why we want to hear from you at 888-SAY-ESPN.
1: It's where the Red River rivalry, which I have to focus on to even say, is being played basically at the state fair in Texas coming up today. So that's why we want to hear from all of you going to a fair or if you've gone to a fair this year.
0: Emmett, it is obvious. You know, we always say throw out the records when the rivalry games come. Texas-Oklahoma is at the top of that list. There are so many years. There are blowouts in this rivalry, but there are so many years where you look at this and you go, man, Texas is number one team in the country. Oklahoma can't get a first down, let alone score a touchdown, let alone be really competitive. Emmett, why do I feel like Oklahoma is going to be in this game in the fourth quarter? Like, yeah, it feels like clockwork that that's going to be happening.
1: Yeah, because you know this. It just means more, right? To steal the tagline from the SEC, it's important to both sides. A lot of the kids at Oklahoma, they went there because they want to beat Texas, and vice versa. So, you can literally throw out the records when those two teams play.
0: What do you think is more likely? Texas wins the national title with Arch and Sark, or Oklahoma makes a coaching change with Brett Venables at the end of the season?
1: I think Texas wins the national championship. I have a strange feeling that, you know, I feel like Texas, even though they're ranked number one, a lot of people don't believe that Texas is the best team in the country. That's just the feeling I get when I talk to fans.
0: They did beat Ohio State.
1: I know. I'm with you. I respect them. All right, I respect them, but when I talk to, you know, family and friends and fans, you know, out here, a lot of times it's like, Arch isn't really that good, and it's just, you know, like a matter of time before Texas loses a game, and I don't think so. I think that they are the best team in the country, and if they're not, they're the second best team in the country.
0: Emmett, big NFL weekend as well. We have some really good games. Seahawks-Niners tomorrow is going to be awesome. Mm-hmm. To see who sort of takes early control of that division, the defending Super Bowl champs. San Francisco may look like the best team to me on paper after they went and nuked the Broncos last weekend. But, Emmett, you and I are going to be watching the baseball most carefully this weekend because we've got a do-or-die Game 5 decisive game in the American League Division Series. The winner goes to Tampa. The real winner of this Guardians-White Sox series, Emmett, is the Rays, because these two teams are using all their pitchers and all the proverbial bullets that they have in the chamber, Emmett. And Tampa's going to be laughing as they go into the game on Monday night with the major rest and pitching advantage.
1: Yeah, that's where I was going to go. And Monday, whoever wins is going to have to find some arms somewhere. You know, they have to figure something out, because that's the interesting thing about the baseball playoffs is, like, you got to win today. You can't save a guy, you know, like, oh, we got to save this dude. Because if you lose, you wasted your time.
0: Right.
1: And you saw that in Stephen Vogt bringing in Gavin Williams to close game four, only to start game five.
0: Yeah. So Gavin threw the last pitch of game four and will throw the first pitch of game five. That's only happened a couple times in the history of the baseball playoffs. And oftentimes it would be with relievers. Gavin Williams made like the first relief appearance in a long time in his career, maybe the first one of his whole career to come out and close the game. Not a safe situation, but the Guardians were nervous enough at 9-5 that they took Cade Smith out of the game and put Gavin Williams into end game four. White Sox guards game five. Winner moves on. Loser goes home. At Progressive Field tonight, 8 o'clock, you can listen on many of these ESPN radio stations. Colton is in Virginia, joins us on Hammer and Emmett on ESPN Radio. Colton, are you going to a fair of some kind?
2: So I already went to the fair. So actually, I called about 2 weeks ago, and I was the one that called in about going to the three football games. So I did want to let y'all know that I did, in fact, go to those three football games the one day. But I went to the Virginia State Fair. I always go there only for the dips. I don't care about the horses or the cows or anything, the pumpkins. I go there for the dips, the sampling. So they had the fair last weekend. It just ended. So I went there. I spent probably about $100 buying dips, all the samplings. And now I'm sitting out here outside of Sup Dogs at ECU because I'm going to the ECU game. Then I'm going to go drive after the ECU game to go see my friend Ben over in Charlottesville for the UVA-Syracuse game.
0: But Colton, you're living the life. Yeah. Man, you're going to 3 football games in a day. You're going to the fair.
1: Virginia you're getting
0: State
1: dips.
0: Fair just for
1: $100 on the dips.
0: Emmett, what do you
1: money
0: do
1: ain't
0: you think,
1: a thing.
0: Look, guac, salsa, hummus,
1: ranch.
0: Tahini, ranch. Yeah, what kind of dips do you think we're talking about at the Virginia State Fair? Feels like there's got to be some sort of pimento thing that's going to be like a cheese. Like a cheesy type of dip, you know, like a nacho sauce or something that would be really good. Yeah.
1: Or maybe we're missing it. Could it be dip, like the tobacco?
0: No.
1: They got different brands and stuff like that at the fair?
0: I think at the Virginia State Fair, you get a booth if you make great homemade dip, you know.
1: Yeah.
0: Chip dip, guacamole. You know, you like Lawson's chip dip is one of your favorite. This is an Ohio
1: French onion
0: thing,
1: dip
0: so
1: is great. Yeah, basically, I love French onion dip.
0: Yes. Yeah,
1: you got to put it on tacos. It's amazing.
0: And also with potato chips, French onion dip, just to dip the potato chips in.
1: Baked potato. French onion. Yeah, put French onion dip in a baked potato. It's awesome.
0: All right. Mark in Ontario, Canada is going to join us next here on Hammer and Emmett on ESPN Radio. He also was at a fair of some kind. Mark, you're on Hammer and Emmett. Go ahead.
3: Morning, gents. I've already been to our town fair. The fall fair in New Liskeard has been running for well over 100 years. Attendance was way down this year because they couldn't get the midway vendor to show up with rides.
1: Oh, wow.
0: Wait, so there were no rides at the fair because they couldn't get there? What happened?
1: That's not fair.
3: Okay, so they've had the same midway vendors for decades since I've lived here, and it's been over a quarter century. But I guess either the business went out of business or they just figured there wasn't enough money in it, but they canceled. So without the rides, none of the kids wanted anything to do with it, which is an absolute shame.
0: At least they had to have like some lemonade or something, Mark. I mean, you know, that's to me one of the best things about
1: like
0: the fair.
1: Bucks.
0: Let me give you two food items that I think are top of the list. And apparently this Coney dog or something is the thing you really want at the Texas State Fair. Apparently it's tremendous. Emmett, the lemonade at the state fairs is just
1: the best. Second to none.
0: It's the best lemonade there is.
1: Yeah.
0: And then
1: it'll give you diabetes and cost you $50 bucks.
0: Also, Emmett, the funnel cake. My wife would go anywhere or do anything just for that and that alone. We're going to win you some money to spend on lemonade with Mark Zinno next.
4: 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Now the Patriots face another tough test as Kirk Cousins and the 3-1 Las Vegas Raiders come to town. 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
13: And welcome back, everybody, to W-T-L. Where's the Line, Nebraska's first and only sports betting show. I'm your host, Andy Klassen, joined by Jeremy Odom, the J-O, and like we promised, we got back for you G-Unit 81, as he's known on many of his handles, Greg Peterson. Welcome back.
14: Great to be aboard, and man, it has been a wild college football season thus far in the Big Ten, and it's going to be a wild college basketball season as well, so happy to be joining you guys.
13: You bring up basketball, it's so much fun. You bring up basketball, it's right around the corner. About to kick off. The Huskers have the Billikens of the University of St. Louis in for an exhibition game. So in a day, there's already such a buzz around Huskerland, all of Huskerland, for basketball. I don't think I've ever seen or remembered a time when there's been such a buzz around football and basketball for the Huskers.
14: Oh, absolutely. You've got an undefeated Nebraska football team right now entering into Saturday. We recall Nebraska went 20-0 to begin the college basketball season. Things are good out there in Lincoln, and I'm very happy to see it. One of the better Big Ten towns that you've got out there, so it's great.
13: Yeah, and we're all about it as well, Greg. Yeah, and real quick before we get into our Big Ten slate of college football games this weekend, what is like your 20,000-foot view of the Huskers right now against the spread? They're 4-1, and they're not just covering by 1 or 2 points. They're averaging 11.5 points with the cover overall, outpacing that line by 11.5. There's something to be said there.
14: Yeah, I mean, it's been really impressive what we saw. A little bit stagnant in week number one, that game against Ohio, but ever since it, everything has been going amazing for this team, the way that they've been able to get things rolling on offense. As right now, Calandera has only 2 interceptions. He's been able to play some really nice mistake-free football. They've done a nice job in terms of moving things on the ground, and I think that it's becoming very, very clear the fact that they finally found their coach. It's been a very, very long time for Nebraska. They tried so many different guys, and finally, it feels like Nebraska football is back where it needs to be.
13: It does feel that way. We got off to a better start. We mentioned earlier in the segment where everybody was kind of had Nebraska dropping one of those games, and now that Nebraska's kind of outpaced that mark, the goalposts are moving, expectations are rising, and I think that's a good thing. I love to see that.
14: Yep, I do as well. And certainly this is going to be by far the biggest test coming up on Saturday when you go up against the team that won the national title last year. But Indiana's looked a little bit vulnerable, so I do think that there's an opportunity to be had.
13: Well, we like what you're saying right there, but let's start with this Friday kickoff, October 9th. Iowa's heading to Seattle, Washington. This is a slim 2.5-point margin where the unranked team, Washington, is your favorite. Something that's catching everybody's eye is the low total. The points, 41.5. You know, most Big Ten or SEC teams, you look at something like that and think, what's going on? Then you see that it's Iowa. You're like, oh, there's nothing wrong here. That's just commonplace for an Iowa football team. And I think the Hawkeyes would welcome another low-scoring type of a game.
14: Yep, Iowa absolutely love these low-scoring games, and I think that that is a little bit correlated. If you like the under, you're probably a little bit more inclined about Iowa here. If you like the over, you're probably liking Washington a little bit more. And for Iowa, I'm now seeing them as a 3.5-point underdog in a lot of spots, and that is the buy point for me. Anything north of 3, I would be looking at them because it is going to be difficult with the travel, going through multiple time zones, going from Iowa, getting on over to Washington. But Washington just has not looked very impressive for me this year. Maybe that's just from what I'm seeing, but they've dropped both of their Big Ten games thus far. They lose that rough one against USC last week, and then the stunner against Minnesota. I mean, at this point, they just have not really beaten a team with a pulse. So I think that I need to see it to believe it before I can lay it with Washington. And you know exactly what you're going to get out of Iowa. May not be a work of art, may not be explosive offense or anything like that, but they find a way to get the job done with defense and special teams.
13: You know, historically speaking, when a team that's ranked gets beat up one week, the following week they usually come back with a cover rate of about 67% of the time. Iowa fits that mold perfectly, dropping last week's game to Ohio State and having Washington this week. And Washington on the other side, they've lost two games in a row. You know, what would you say their best win is? Utah State, a 16-14 win earlier in the season?
14: Either that or Washington State. But Washington State, that is not the same team that they were a few seasons ago. So they haven't really beaten a team outside the Mountain/Pacific time zone to this point. And the losses of Minnesota and USC have me very concerned about this bunch.
13: Well, would you say it's more likely that this game will get dragged into a, you know, a muddy style, rock fight, slow things down, 3 yards in a cloud of dust type of game? Or do you think Washington can protect home, move their offense a little bit? I mean, I think the Huskies, you know, it wasn't too long ago they were in the college football playoff. Michael Penix Jr., they have the offensive pieces. But I look at this Iowa team as Iowa defense, and I'm thinking the Huskies might be looking at a 3-game skid here.
14: Yep, I'm thinking so as well. And I think that's more likely than not that you do get that sort of like 17-13, 20-13 sort of game where you get a nice comfortable under, because other than Damon Williams, who has been very good for Washington, he's been their do-it-all guy. What else does this team really have? That's a question mark that I've got with them, as this team has really been based around him and him alone. They're going to need something like a Brian Bonner or something to be able to step up, because they're just relying a little bit too much on Williams to be able to carry the mail for the entire offense. And I think Iowa, a team that's very good at taking away what you do best, is going to be able to exploit that.
13: Yeah, and you know, he has over 200 yards on the season, so not the most impressive stat line. J.O., do you have any side wagers, more or less type of scenarios that you're looking at for this matchup?
12: Yeah, I got a winner here from Price Picks. Iowa's tight end, DJ Vonahue, take more than 31.5 receiving yards. He's hit that 3 out of the 4 games, 42, 25, 44, and 64 yards. It's easy money. I mean, he's their go-to, you know, drop-down guy. It fits perfect for Iowa football.
13: It's easy money. Greg, what do you think of that?
14: I do like that look there, because I do think that in terms of being able to look down the field, that's going to be a little bit tough. But when you've got a team like an Iowa that likes to be able to pound things on the ground, they like to be able to just execute some of those short passes on third and medium, makes all the sense in the world.
13: Well, all right. Did you have any other side bets that you liked on this? If I'm hearing you right, Greg, you're looking at the under and that cover, even though it's on the road.
14: Yep, I'm looking at the +3.5, and I'm going to be looking at an under. I personally just don't really dive too much into college props, because I'm out here in lovely Las Vegas. They are very, very, very difficult to find out here, especially a few days before the game. But certainly, I do think that you've got a nice edge here with the Hawkeyes and that under.
13: All right, fantastic. I think we're on that under, aren't we?
12: Yeah, I mean, Iowa hits the under 1 out of every 5 so far this season. So, or 4 out of every 5. So, yeah, we're going to take the under here.
15: We'll be back with more WTL after these messages.

0: Right now, in Kearney and Buffalo County, there's a child who feels scared, unheard, and alone. 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
9: And we're back with Greg Peterson and the J.O., Jeremy Odom.
10: Yeah, I mean, Iowa hits the under one out of every five so far this season, so... Or four out of every five. So, yeah, we're going to take the under here.
9: So, yeah, we're going to go ahead and take the under here. Well, all right, let's fast forward to a Saturday matchup, one that's catching a lot of buzz, more so than what I think people were looking at earlier in the season, and that is UCLA taking on the Oregon Ducks. Now, this point spread was a little inflated, but now it's settled all the way down to 11.5. And I think you're starting to see more and more believers in Bobby Chesney and this UCLA Bruins team. Greg, what are your initial thoughts on this one?
11: Yeah, this is one that I don't necessarily want to bet personally because I could see UCLA keeping this a one-score game. We all recall what happened with Oregon week number one where it just feels like no matter what the year or what the situation is, Oregon always has a tough time with Boise State, but you can tell that after Oregon lost that game to Oklahoma State, they were very, very angry. Poor Portland State lost 84-0, and then we saw what happened last week. They go on the road, same team that Washington had lost to, and they take down USC on the road, but that's it for UCLA. It's a new dawn and a new day after they had been so bad in the Deshaun Foster era. They finally have things rolling. It's not like they're necessarily the most explosive team with regards to airing it out through the air. They're just playing good mistake-free football. They have yet to throw an interception between their two quarterbacks as far this season. They do a nice job on the ground. So I really do like the fundamentals in general that we have been seeing out of both of these teams. And with Oregon, they themselves, no interceptions as far this season.
9: Yeah, and I came across another story, another stat here, an interesting one, and it's when there's a double-digit favorite against a ranked team where both teams are ranked. Excuse me, where both teams are ranked, and there's a double-digit favorite on either side. The under hits 67% of the time. What do you think about this, Greg?
11: I think if I had to play anything, I would be looking at the under. But that said, if you take a look at the way Oregon games have been going recently, it's been an explosion of points over the last few weeks. Like that game against Portland State, they hit the over all by themselves because they scored 84 points in that game. We all know that the Stan Lanning coach teams, They're able to explode at any time. So if I did have a lean, it'd be on the under. This is one that I feel much like, this is one where I want to be trending much more carefully than that Iowa game, where I think that we've got some really good edges. In this one for UCLA, probably want to see a little bit more before I take the points. And at the same time with Oregon, that loss to Oklahoma State still sort of lingers in my mind.
9: Yeah. Got another one of those props for us, J.O.?
10: Oh, yeah. Wayne Knight, UCLA running back. More than 85.5 rushing and receiving yards combined. He's hit this all four games easily. You know, I don't want to say easy money again, but come on. I mean, what the data tells me it's easy.
9: Yeah. Some of those gamers out there, they're always going to get theirs. Griggs, I know you're not big into player props in the college realm. What do you think of this one, though?
11: I think that this one is a very solid one because you know that the man is going to be getting the ball. You know that he's going to be making an impact in this game. I think that that's correlated as well, as long as UCLA is able to remain in this game as well, because I do think that UCLA probably going to be looking to slow things down. We know how explosive that Oregon offense is, so by getting Knight the ball, that's going to allow them to be able to chew up some clock, be able to remain in the game. So I think that that's a play that very much makes sense.
9: And the running back, Knight, he already has 9 touchdowns on the season, racked up over 450 yards on the ground alone. So, yeah, there's some dogs that are going to eat no matter what out there. Got to feed them.
10: Got to feed them.
12: Do you guys want to add to the UCLA before we get into
13: what we would like to call the main event out here in the land?
11: For me, I'm not really diving too much on this UCLA versus Oregon game. This is one where I sort of want to kick back. I want to see these teams a little bit more because, again, with Oregon, it's been up and down with them with that loss against Oklahoma State. And I do want to see perhaps one more performance before I'm really all in on UCLA. So this will be a gather facts sort of game and then come back the next week, see if there's anything that I truly like.
9: All right, fair enough.
10: I love the gather the facts because this is the game that's going to challenge the data we already have with UCLA being undefeated against the spread. That 11.5 to me, I'm jumping at this.
9: Yeah. That's a big line, and it feels like something has changed with UCLA. Like, they believe as a team they can pull this off, and the more you look at the injury report, the information coming out of Eugene, Big Ten coaches, they're so protective of that information. They don't like to let that out. But last we saw, Dante Moore was going to get the starts for the Ducks, but we'll have to wait and see.
11: Yep, it's looking that way to me as well. That said, you do want to be checking in on that injury report because regardless of if he goes or not, that'll probably cause a point or two sway to this line.
9: Yeah.
13: There's only a couple players on both of those rosters that can move the line like that over a point and a half, and Dante Moore is one of them.
9: Well, let's get into our main event. It's something that the city of Lincoln, Nebraska has been waiting for a long time, hosting number 7 undefeated Indiana, the Hoosiers, defending national champions, by the way. Big noon kickoff, Bussin' with the Boys are going to be here for a pregame show. It's generating a lot of buzz. We're hoping that this game would get the buildup that it's receiving. Undefeated Nebraska, undefeated Indiana. This point spread opened up Sunday at 9.5, 8.5, and it's already whittled down after it moved from 9.5 to 8.5. It's already moved down to 7, 7.5. Greg, I'm going to send it over to you right away on this one. What do you make of this spread and the early movement?
11: As a matter of fact, I'm out here in lovely Las Vegas, and Circa is down to a 7 now. That has minus 120 juice if you want to lay the 7 with Indiana, but we are starting to see some 7s pop up as we're doing the show right now. So very fascinating for Indiana. They looked better last week against Rutgers. That said, it is against Rutgers. And for Nebraska, you mentioned it. It feels like this program is finally back. The one word of caution, I think that you guys would agree with me, not necessarily a murderer's row schedule. You go up against Ohio and then Bowling Green, North Dakota, Michigan State, Maryland. These are not necessarily the creme de la creme teams out there in the Big Ten. So that's what makes this opportunity all the bigger, because the second half of the season for Nebraska going to be huge. After this one, we were just talking about that Oregon versus UCLA game. They have to go to Autzen Stadium and face off against the Oregon Ducks. So This is a massive two-week stretch for Nebraska, not just this year, but I would say the future of Nebraska football as well. So this is one where I think we're going to find out a whole lot about what this Cornhuskers team is made of.
9: Yeah, you know, it feels like they're due for a win. I mean, there's over a 20-game streak right now, not beating a ranked opponent. There's a bunch of crazy stats out there you wouldn't believe that are true for a Huskers team and all the tradition. The total now is at like a 52.5. Is that what you're seeing out there?
11: I'm right now actually seeing a little bit of a lower total. I'm seeing about 48.5, 49.5. The opener was 51.5.
13: Yeah, so it is working its way down.
9: I can see where both teams would be happy to just rush the ball. But even with that, I think big plays are going to happen. Running backs are going to rack up some big yards. What are your thoughts on that total, even with the total moving down to 48.5, 49?
11: Yeah, what I really like about Nebraska is that they don't necessarily have that one main guy that has been carrying the ball for them, but the combination of Rule and Nelson has been really good for them. So they've got a few different options. And if I'm looking at anything right now with regards to the total, I think that if we can get down below 49, which I'm seeing some 48.5s out there, that would be a play for me on the over, because we've seen it with Nebraska. They've gotten 31-plus points in every one of their games this year. Defense has been solid, but again, had a few moments where they were less than great against Ohio week number one. Now week number one in this day and age of the NIL era, you never know what you're going to get there. And for Indiana, other than really that game against Northwestern, this is a Indiana team that's been absolutely explosive on offense. So I do think that both teams are going to be able to get to 21-plus in this game.
9: Yeah, I could definitely see that. And we saw it even a week ago with Nebraska, where their defense, I mean, they played better in the fourth quarter, in the second half. Gave up some big plays to Maryland early on. You saw the athletes from the Terps make some big plays in the first quarter. So I could see that something similar happening against Indiana.
11: Absolutely. And I do think that it's going to be interesting to see which team blinks first, for lack of a better term, because one thing that stands out to me about Indiana, between their quarterbacks, because they've had a few guys come in and mop up duty, obviously Hoover's your main guy, they have yet to really turn the ball over thus far this season. So for Indiana, even though it has been a little bit up and down in terms of what we saw in that game against Northwestern, maybe they don't look quite like the team that won the national title last year. This team has been incredible on offense.
9: It's really just been a machine the last 2.5 seasons there in Indiana. You mentioned the turnovers. Josh Hoover, 15 touchdown passes, 0 interceptions. Just phenomenal. Phenomenal feat so far with over 1,000 yards through the air. So he's going to get after it. It does give you a lot of good things, big numbers to kind of chase and maybe place a prop on. J.O., I know you got a player prop for us.
10: Yeah, I do. At the Price Picks, Tony touchdown, Anthony Calandria, Huskers quarterback, more than 199.5 passing yards. He's hit this 4 out of the 5 games, with that one exception being the North Dakota game. I'm not even counting that as a game. Like, that one doesn't even count. So as far as I'm concerned, he hits it every time. I'm going to give you a bonus one.
9: Okay.
10: I also think he's going to hit the more on 1.5 passing touchdowns. He, again, has hit this 4 out of the 5 weeks. This is going to be a signature game for Tony touchdown.
9: Oh, you're giving him a nickname, Tony touchdown. Anthony, Tony touchdown. Greg, our quarterback has been a pleasant surprise. We thought we were getting a good one through the portal, but he's really outpaced expectations much of this entire season. Only 2 interceptions, and really only one was his fault. That first one, you could kind of put a little bit of blame on the receiver, you know, going through his hands and whatnot. That will happen throughout the course of the game. You can't argue with the overall production.
11: I absolutely love it, because Calandria actually played out here last year for UNLV, so I got a chance to see him up close and in person. And what I think we might see a little bit more from him moving forward is a little bit more on the ground as well. When plays break down, he's able to do a nice job in terms of extending. He had 10 touchdowns last year when he was playing for UNLV just on the ground. So that's something that I think is worth noting as well, because we've seen it a little bit with him thus far, but you don't want to be putting yourself in danger in these games where you're going against like North Dakota, Ohio, what have you. But I think that there might be some more designed runs for him moving forward as well.
9: You make a good point here. And Coach Rule actually brought this up in his Monday presser, his press conference, where Calandry has been their leading rusher the past 2 weeks. And there's been some injuries at running back, being cautious there at that spot. But he said, this shouldn't be so surprising. We are going to use Calandria in the running game, and that's where he's taking this offense. If the defense is playing this way with two safeties over the top, he's going to take his yardage and get it.
11: Yep, I think that that's a good way of going about it. And I think that we're going to see him more and more in this game, especially, let's call it what it is. This is an Indiana front seven that is very good, and being able to have Calandria be able to get out in space, be able to move the ball there, that should be able to help free up some opportunities down the field in the latter half of the game. I mean, he led UNLV to a really good year. We've had a renaissance of football here where I live as well, and for Calandria, I think that he's doing the exact same thing here for Nebraska right now. Obviously, going up against a little bit of a, shall we say, upgrade with regards to competition, but so far through 5 weeks, he has really dazzled.
9: Awesome. Well, Greg, before we let you go, give us your final thoughts. What are you leaning on? What do you feel really good about when we're diving into this Nebraska-Indiana matchup? The biggest matchup we've had in Lincoln for quite some time. Mentioned it. There's so much buzz, so much positivity, a lot more smiles hanging around the old Cornhusker locker room than maybe the previous 10, 15 years.
11: Absolutely. And with this one, I would say that if you like Nebraska, you want to bet this right now because we saw the opening line be more in the neighborhood of 9. Now we're seeing a lot of 7.5. Like I mentioned, there's a few books in Las Vegas that have already gone down to a flat 7. I would need at least a hook to be able to consider Nebraska in this game just because it is still Indiana. It is still a team that won the title, and you mentioned it. It has been a very, very long time for Nebraska in these ranked games. So we do need to see a little bit more there because it's been a little bit of a weaker schedule for Nebraska thus far. This is going to be their big litmus test slash their measuring stick sort of game. But additionally for Nebraska, what I really like in this game beyond the side is the total to the over, because I do think that this Nebraska

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2: Here's your Tri-Cities weather forecast. Daytime highs approaching 89. Today, under sunny skies, south winds 15 to 20 miles per hour. Lows dip down to about 65. Tonight, clear skies. Partly cloudy skies. Tomorrow, 87. Mainly clear skies and dry. Monday and Tuesday, upper 70s. Monday, upper 60s by Tuesday. From the Weatherology Weather Center, I'm meteorologist Jennifer Wojcicki. Currently, it's 60 degrees.
3: WTL. Capitalism is the only way, Leslie. It moves our country forward. It's what makes America great, and England okay, and France terrible.
4: WTL. And welcome back, everybody, to WTL, Where's the Line, Nebraska's first and only sports betting show. I'm host Andy Glasson, joined by the
5: J.O.
4: The J.O. and Jerry Odom. I got to get your thoughts. Greg Peterson is a machine.
5: Yes, he's. We said he was a human data center.
4: Yeah.
5: Now, we didn't get clarification on how much water he needs to keep that data center going.
4: You mentioned that. He had a water bottle next to him.
5: He did.
4: I know he's a big runner. I think he runs like 12 miles a day. I'm not even making that up. 12 miles a day.
5: Oh, he gets some good thinking in.
4: Yeah.
5: 12 miles.
4: Yeah.
5: Do you run or walk?
4: I hate running. I hate it. But I do run a little bit. I walk and then I do a sprint.
5: Is that what your coaches used to say too on the scouting report? Like Andy's he's smart, but he really doesn't like to run.
4: He can't run. I think they're just more direct. He can't run.
5: He can't run.
4: It looks like he wants to. We don't know what he's doing out there.
5: He wants to. He's trying.
4: All right. It's kind of fun. I've got some former teammates that we'll be covering on the high school broadcast this week, too. So I'll be fun reminiscing with those guys. They'll tell me about how I couldn't run either. So it's like you're prepping me for the live events coming up.
5: They have like a segment set aside where they break down old tape of yours and.
4: Oh, that would be wonderful.
5: That would be fun.
4: Oh, brutal. Speaking of brutality, we got to get into the bottom five.
5: Oh yeah. The worst of the worst in the NFL.
4: Well, let's get right into it. This is your, like five cash cows week in and week out.
5: I love that you said cash cow because I'm swimming in money. I mean, we all are these days, right?
4: So
5: So the bottom five, these are the five worst teams in the NFL. We are out of week four, heading into week five. Number five is your New York Jets at 1-3, took on a loss to the Bears 23-12. Here's the thing. After week one, I thought the Jets might be like not a playoff team, not a threat, but like
4: they look better.
5: Kind of good.
4: Yeah, they look better, yes.
5: Especially with Geno Smith out there. He was looking okay. Every week though, since then, they have just a little bit kind of taken steps back.
4: Mm-hmm.
5: This Bears game in particular, this was your shot. No Caleb Williams.
4: Yeah.
5: Okay. Really not much of an off like air attack.
4: Yeah.
5: Whatsoever from the Bears.
4: No, like it was their third or fourth string quarterback. It was the third win in a row for the Bears with a different quarterback at the start. And

0: They didn't. The Bears didn't look that good either, and they still got a comfortable win at the end.
1: And the Jets even got their first interception in like well over a season. So very impressive.
0: That was wild. I made mention of that to Ashley. We were watching the game. I said, you know, it's been like 20, season or whatever since they had an interception, just reading what they said on TV, and then boom, interception.
1: There it is. Yeah. It's the announcer jinx. Took on that loss to the Bears. They do have the Cleveland Browns at home this week. The Browns have looked,
0: there's a pulse, right? There's a pulse there.
1: There is a pulse.
0: Yeah.
1: So who knows? But things aren't looking bright for the Jets. Things appear to be going downhill week after week. Price picks, though. We've got ourselves a play right here. Jets running back Braylon Allen. I'm a big fan of his. I think he's a young, up-and-coming running back. Mm-hmm. Unfortunately, he plays for the Jets. So it's been a tough go for the kid. He is starting this week against the Browns, but I'm taking less on 69.5 rushing yards. He hasn't even come close. Mm. Even last week when he took the bulk of the carries, didn't even come close. I don't think that's getting better. It's Cleveland. Cleveland's got a pretty good defense.
0: Yeah.
1: So take the less there.
0: Yeah, surprising that that number got that high. Got to smash that less.
1: Yeah, yeah. I thought the same thing about that. Number four, the Washington Commanders, another 1-3 team, lost to the Colts in London, 30-13, and that was after taking a quick lead. I saw a lot of Colts fans online on Twitter just going off about
0: losing it. Yeah.
1: And this would have been a good one for the Commanders to get back and steal a win with Jaden Daniels still out of the game. Then they had Mariota.
0: Yeah,
1: I think he got knocked out of the game too. I don't know.
0: That's kind of how he goes.
1: He played it. Yeah. Okay. Well, they've got the Giants at home this week, and the Giants with Jameis Winston. Now we're talking about a pulse. We're talking about the Bears, or not the Bears, but the Browns having a pulse.
0: Yeah.
1: The Giants, they've got blood pumping right now with Jameis Winston. I don't know if it's his hype up, speeches or what it is, but the play on the field is getting better week after week. Your play of the week for Price Picks, Giants quarterback Jameis Winston, more than 211.5 passing yards. He had 250 last week, and I think he's going to crush that against the Commanders. Number three.
0: Famous Jameis.
1: Don't bet against him. Number three, the Tennessee Titans. I think they're living here in the top three of the bottom five. That makes sense, right?
0: It does feel like they're home.
1: They're home. At 0-4, losing to the Ravens 24-18. This would have been the game to steal. Lamar Jackson knocked out of the game with a leg injury, but just couldn't overcome. The Titans have yet to, they're not taking steps back, but they're not taking any steps forward.
0: Right. Yeah. And with Cam Ward, stuck there.
1: With Cam Ward, this should have been the season that they start to take some steps forward. We still haven't seen it from them. And they have a stellar matchup this week at home against the Houston Texans. I don't care what you say. I know we're doing the bottom five. They're 0-4, but the Texans aren't that bad.
0: I know. What's going on?
1: The defense is real bad. But they're not that bad. The offense can go, which is why my Price Picks play from number three spot is the Houston quarterback C.J. Stroud with more than 244.5 passing and rushing yards combined, which he's hit 3 out of 4 times this season. So easy money, really, if you think about it.
0: Yeah, and he is one of those guys that will just hammer that over. I'm talking about just like prop bets. He racks up the yards when they're having good years, when they're in the bad years, and he's still a younger guy. I like this. And the Texans, those wins have got to start coming. They're too good of a team.
1: Oh, yes. Number two, the Miami Dolphins, another team that's kind of living in this spot. 0-4. I don't think they're doing that grocery bag promo idea I gave them a couple weeks ago, but they really should. There's money to be made there.
0: Season's still young.
1: But they lost at Minnesota against the Vikings 15-10. The Vikings haven't scored an offensive touchdown in a couple of games. Okay. They're also the first team in NFL history to win 4 straight games with 4 different starting quarterbacks.
0: It's amazing what they're doing.
1: It's a wild stat.
0: Had 11 penalties last week. I got a lot of Vikings friends. My dad likes the Vikings. And I've never seen a fan base despise or be annoyed with their NFL team.
1: More than Vikes, yeah.
0: And being undefeated. You're 4-0. Like, is it really that bad? I mean, think of the Texan fan right now, like we just talked about. They're 0-3. And, I don't want to hear it quite yet from the Vikings fans when you're sitting there at 4-0.
1: Yeah, 4-0 is a gift. Justin Jefferson, he's out right now. They did sign Odell Beckham Jr. Does that do anything for you?
0: I saw his hair was even dyed purple.
1: Oh, no way.
0: Yeah.
1: Okay, he's all in.
0: Yeah.
1: All right.
0: I hope that wasn't some AI edit, you know, that got me.
1: Oh, I hope you did get got. I hope you did.
0: You got.
1: Yeah. Well, we're talking about the Dolphins here. There's not much to say other than this is just a bad football team. They are at home this week against the Cincinnati Bengals, a team that started 2-0, now is on a little bit of a slide. My play of the week from the number two spot on Prize Picks, the Bengals quarterback Joe Burrow, more than 1.5 passing touchdowns. I do see a comeback game for him. He's not very consistent, right? He has these ups and downs, and we just had a down.
0: Yeah.
1: So I'm expecting an up.
0: There you go. So there you go. You got it all. You got a favorable line, and if you're just riding the Joe Cool wave, is that it?
1: Joe Cool wave. Joe Cool wave.
0: Then it's going back up, and you're going to smack that up over.
1: Yeah. There's probably a water park in Cincinnati that has an attraction called that Joe Cool wave.
0: The Joe Cool
1: wave. It's like a wave pool or something.
0: And his wavy hair. I think we're on to something. I think we're on some with Joe Cool here.
1: I love it.
0: The Burrow.
1: Well, number one, and you know that this is a very scientific process that we get these five teams. Number one for the fourth week in a row is the Los Angeles Chargers.
0: I was wondering if you're going to pull the trigger on this one.
1: Yeah, 0-4, losing to the Seahawks on the road, 30-23. I will say, for the last quarter of that game, Justin Herbert looked like old Justin Herbert.
0: All right, so you're seeing some signs of life.
1: And when I say old Justin Herbert, I mean broken rib, six-string lineman. But he's balling out.
0: Yeah.
1: So, yeah, I hope we see a little more of that this week against Denver. They are home against Denver Sunday afternoon. I hope we see more of that old-school Justin Herbert, but maybe with less of the getting smacked around and getting peeled off the ground, because I didn't enjoy that part of old school Justin Herbert.
0: I wouldn't think he would have either. And now you're going up against quite the defense here in Denver.
1: Now, I will say the Chargers should probably look at the Ravens for some kind of inspiration, because the Ravens just traded for a center. Did you know you could trade for guys when you have dire needs?
0: Sure. The NBA is the worst of this, but they'll allow some trades to happen, then just streamline others. The Bengals got caught with this a couple of years ago where like 8 of their starters on defense went down, something like that. Yeah. And they're just like, buy whoever you want. If there's somebody on a practice squad, just go get him. It's fine.
1: Yeah. Well, I mean, the Chargers maybe should look at that as we're getting down to the 6th-string offensive lineman again.
0: Ooh.
1: Go out and get somebody. Just
0: go get him.
1: You know, go get him. Run the business. But my prize pick play here, Los Angeles Chargers quarterback Justin Herbert. He is one of those guys as well that goes every other week with consistency. That means this week we are getting more than 199.5 passing yards. There's a pattern.
0: Yes.
1: There's a pattern, guys.
0: I see, and this is how you were talking about this. This process is so technical, so data-driven, so many things going into it. You are banking on the consistency of these players' inconsistencies.
1: Yes.
0: Right?
1: That's the math. That's the math that after school day, I'm sitting at home trying to do my homework, and I'm like, this makes no sense. Help me, Mom. That's the math.
0: It's like, well, this is the week Herbert goes off. This is the week Joe Burrow gets it back.
1: It just makes sense.
0: Love it. Well, this has been WTL. That was quite an episode.
1: It really was.
0: A lot of buzz with the Huskers. Big thanks to Greg Peterson, GUnit81 on all of his handles. You got to give him a follow if you haven't already. Great to have him back on the show. For the JO, I'm Andy Klassen. Thank you all for listening each and every week. This has been WTL.

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4: Here's your Tri-Cities weather forecast. Daytime highs approaching 89 today under sunny skies, south winds 15 to 20 miles per hour. Lows dip down to about 65 tonight, clear skies. Partly cloudy skies tomorrow, 87. Mainly clear skies and dry Monday and Tuesday, upper 70s, Monday, upper 60s by Tuesday. From the Weatherology Weather Center, I'm meteorologist Jennifer Wojcicki. Currently, it's 60 degrees.
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10: I think there is actually some reason to believe that not all hope is totally lost with the Dallas Cowboys, but man alive, they make it really hard to believe in this team.
11: Well, again, not all hope is lost because of the division they're in. 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
17: Worst!
18: All right, I'm Aaron Goldhammer. He is Emmett Golden. We are Hammer and Emmett. We're on ESPN Radio. We're on the ESPN app. We're on Sirius XM Channel 80. 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And Emmett, it is time for us to honor the dregs of the dregs. It's time. Please explain the worst take of the week.
19: Yeah, sometimes you hear on these shows guys that were right, guys that hit it on the head, and you're like, man, what an awesome take. No, we want people that swung and missed completely because the world needs to know. And the world needs to hear the worst takes of the week.
18: All right, Emmett, let's start with Drake May, who's the quarterback of the New England Patriots. He was on the Rich and Ken show with Ted Johnson on WEEI. Okay,
19: Rich, Ken, and Ted. All right.
18: That's right. Well, Emmett, they obviously couldn't just talk about the Patriots' big win over the Bills. They had to also ask Drake's take on all kinds of conspiracy theories. Here is Drake May. Listen carefully.
14: I don't know about the moon, you know. I think I can see back in the day of why we would put on the mask if we went there, but I'm not really sure 200% if we went there or not. I wouldn't say I'm leaning one way or the other. I just know I'm a little bit skeptical.
19: As a conspiracy theorist once said, his name was Joe Rogan, he said, just because you think the pictures and stuff you saw were fake doesn't eliminate the fact that we could have gone to the moon. And maybe they just were scared, you know, that the cameras wouldn't work, or maybe they didn't work, so they did something in the studio. I think we went to the moon, and I definitely am sure we recently buzzed the tower and went around the moon.
17: I think that's like actually a movie that came out, right?
19: Yeah, it is. Okay. Yeah, 100%, because a lot of people believe that was all done in the studio.
18: Okay. Let me put it this way, okay? I think that a lot of people in this country worked really hard and were really proud of the fact that we actually went to the moon.
19: Mm-hmm.
18: And now some quarterback of some football team is questioning whether it really happened. I think that Drake May is an insult to NASA and to everyone who's ever been in space or studied science. Emmett, what do you got next? That's a heck of a nomination for worst take of the week.
19: Yeah, it is. All right, how about one of our colleagues, Jonathan Zaslow? All right, there was a play last week in a game with, I believe it was, the Vikings, where Hockenson took a knee right before he scored, right? And you know why you do that late in the game. You take a knee, then you don't score. The clock keeps running. You kneel out. You get in victory formation. The game's over. Well, Zaz saw that. And it angered him. He said, I'll never understand Hockenson taking a knee at the goal line like that. It's not an unselfish play. It's very low IQ. A touchdown ends the game. What if they fumble the snap now and the Dolphins recover it? Low IQ. Aaron, he got community noted.
18: What?
19: And that's how you know it's a bad take. Yes, the readers of Twitter added this, just for everybody to know and for Jonathan as well. No snap has ever been fumbled while in victory formation. TJ sliding gave the Vikings the best probability to win while preventing a risk of potential injuries to the Vikings defense and special teams. Yes, also, it was a good play, Zaz.
18: The Vikings did not fumble, and every coach in every league now is telling players to do this. Hawk, listen to your coach. Don't listen to
19: Jonathan Zaslow,
18: who's coming up as a part of the College Tailgate Tour here on ESPN Radio. Of course, you can hear more bad takes from Zaslow.
19: Yeah, listen to him on the radio, do a show. Don't take his advice as how to operate during the game.
18: Dak Prescott, of course, a notable quarterback of the can't-take-us-seriously Dallas Cowboys. This was before the game on Thursday night. He was asked, does he regret saying that this is the best offense there is in the NFL. Take a listen.
20: No, I got no regrets. We're, what, 4 games in? I think we can get better. Am I complacent with what we've done? Absolutely not. Do I think what we've done, is it enough? Absolutely not. Do I still believe that that's who we are and that's who we're going to be? Damn right.
19: He is wrong. It's not the greatest offense ever. So definitely a worst take there. But I ain't mad at him for it. If you don't believe in yourself, who else will, you know?
18: I understand that, E, but at the same time, it's like, dude, I know you got some fancy-ass wide receivers, but, like, don't you have to run the ball in order to be a good offense? Cowboys don't do much of that. Don't you have to block in order to be a good – don't you have to catch the ball to be a good offense?
19: When
18: not
19: you
18: have
19: don't
18: it hit
19: know
18: off your
19: what
18: head?
19: To call – when you don't know what to call, just have Dak drop back, right? Well, they threw 45 passes last week. It was in the mid to upper 40s. It was way too much.
18: Yucky. Emmett, Mark Zeno had a take on Trail Mix. You didn't like it, so it got nominated Worst Take of the Week. Set it up.
19: Let's hear it. All right, yeah, he joined us earlier, and he had this to say about the raisin to M&M ratio in Trail Mix.
0: So one of our esteemed colleagues here at ESPN, our sideline reporter, Stormy Bonatoni, she had a tweet earlier in the week that said the, quote, the raisin to M&M ratio in trail mix is absolutely criminal. And I simply quote tweeted with unpopular opinion, more raisins, less M&Ms. I am a hard and fast more raisins than M&Ms guy in trail mix.
19: That is just an awful, awful take. M&Ms are the best part of trail mix, and I think they're the only reason to even open a bag of it.
18: I mean, if you want a bunch of M&Ms, just go buy M&Ms.
19: I do. I actually very rarely eat trail mix at all. But when I eat trail mix, I'm going straight for the M&Ms.
17: If you want a bunch of raisins, why don't you just buy a box of raisins?
19: Buy a box of raisins. Thank you, Mikey C. Thank you. And if you want peanuts, why don't you just buy some peanuts, right?
18: Well,
19: you
18: I don't want the peanuts. Mixture. Look, I shouldn't have a take on this because I'm deathly allergic to peanuts, and so my trail mix opinion shouldn't hold any water with anybody anyway. Emmett, up next, we've got Dan Graziano, ESPN NFL insider, was on Unsportsmanlike, and there's a team that you and I think probably should be panicking, but Dan says pump the brakes. It got nominated for worst take of the week.
21: Everything has gone wrong. Like, it's gone as poorly as it can possibly go for the Green Bay Packers so far this season. Complete catastrophe in, like, 10 different ways. They're 2-2. If things start to get better, like if Micah Parsons comes back and has an impact, if one or two of the offensive linemen they went out and got to help actually do help and he can start to run the ball a little bit, you know, you have reason to believe that, like, all is not lost. If you were playing like this and you had these injury issues and things were going this poorly and you were 0-4, then, you know, you'd be the Buccaneers, and you think, like, we're probably cooked. But the Packers are in a position where they can reasonably convince themselves this is as bad as it's going to get, and we've come out of it 500. So I don't know if they can get their issues fixed, but it's a coaching staff and an organization that's done a lot of winning and not a lot of losing, and I'm not sure I'm ready to bet against their ability to pull this out.
19: Dan's being optimistic. That's what that is. Like, I don't agree with him. I mean, he makes the points, and I get it. I just don't believe in the Packers, you know, and I need to, you know, see some better play.
18: I
19: mean,
18: I thought at the end of the year when they blew that game to the Bears that there was something kind of wrong with the Packers, just, like, psychologically wrong. And I think that's carried over into this season. I think that's a team that needs to make a coaching change, and I think LaFleur is a pretty good coach, as proven out by his outstanding record. Emmett, some team will be lucky to hire Matt LaFleur. I just think the Packers might be well served to change coaches. You know, the other thing I'll say about them, all the analytic nerds love Justin Herbert and Jordan Love, right? Like, they just tell how great. Yeah. Emmett, Jordan Love doesn't win enough to be considered a great quarterback. At a certain point, you got to look at the reflection of that position on whether the team is winning or not. Yeah. I think he is closer to mid than good as an NFL QB.
19: Yeah, and I think I'd even give him good, right? But there's just there's another tier above him for sure, in my humble opinion. I wouldn't say he was a bad quarterback or even mid. I'd take him on my team if I was looking for a quarterback. I wouldn't be like, oh, God, no, stay away from him. But with that being said, I don't think he's on the same level of a Josh Allen, a Lamar Jackson, you know.
18: Or the Mahomes guy that's won the Super Bowl.
19: Right.
18: Or the Stafford guy that's also won a Super Bowl before. Emmett, I think we have time actually for one more. Aaron Rodgers is back. He's a mainstay of the worst take of the week.
19: Yes.
18: Pittsburgh Steelers QB, back and forth with reporters on his communication. It's been pretty direct, screaming at each other on the sidelines with Mike McCarthy. Listen up.
22: Aaron, are plays coming in a little later than you would like? Is that something you would, one of the things you'd like to see going forward?
23: I'm not going to touch that one.
24: Does that include the interaction with Mike about how to get him in quicker?
23: Yeah, Mike and I have talked.
24: Ironed out?
23: It's always ironed out.
25: So is that just the normal way you guys communicate?
23: Sometimes, yeah.
25: Have you found it to be effective?
23: Yeah. We've had a lot of success together.
19: I love the question. You know, and I love the idling. I love that whole exchange. I ain't touching that. You know.
18: Then he went back and touched it. That's part of the worst take of the week. The worst take of the week is he said he wasn't going to, and then he went back and did. And by answering the question the way he answered it, he said everything you need to know about this. Mm-hmm. Emmett, The minute you start yelling at clouds, it's time for you to retire.
19: Oh, yeah. Ramsey yesterday said there's a disconnect going on with the Steelers. They're a mess right now. They're a complete mess.
18: Yeah, there's a disconnect on defense, but also, and Rodgers got hot at the end of that game on Thursday night against the Browns.
19: He did. Yeah.
18: But it's Emmett, he's won his Super Bowl. He has his MVPs, and I don't think anything's going to happen this year that's going to change the way anybody looks at the bizarre career that is Aaron Rodgers. Boy, what a loaded category this week. We got Rodgers. We got Graziano. We got Mark Zeno on Trail Mix. We got Dak Prescott saying that this could still be a great offense. We got Drake May. We got Jonathan Zaslow getting community noted on social media. Emmett, who do you think wins the worst take of the week?
19: As much as I would love to give this to Mark Zeno, because I know he really appreciates it, I got to go with Zaz. You get community noted, automatic worst take of the week.
18: Emmett, congratulations to Drake May. He's a first-time ever winner.
19: Oh,
18: Neil Armstrong would want to get in a fist fight with Drake May over this. Our college campus tour is next. This has been Hammer and Emmett on ESPN Radio in the ESPN app.
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4: It's a winner-take-all Game 5 as the Guardians host the White Sox in the ALDS. I'm Chris Smith. After finishing Game 4 on the mound, Cleveland right-hander Gavin Williams will get the ball to start Game 5 and will be opposed by Chicago righty Sean Burke. Game 5 will mark the 18th and final game between AL Central opponents this season, and White Sox manager Will Venable says this is a fitting end to this series.
7: If you look at just the story of the battle that we've had with these guys throughout the season, coming down to that last weekend for the division, and then here we are with the Game 5 for a chance to go to the CS, I think it's just a fitting two really good clubs that are both just very competitive, very talented, and, you know, the heart and soul of the club, the identity of the club really comes through, and I think it's been cool to watch that play out.
4: The Guardians 2-9 in winner-take-all postseason games, the third worst record in the MLB history, while the White Sox are the only team in MLB history to never win such a postseason game. Coverage begins 7:30 p.m. Eastern on ESPN Radio on the ESPN app. On to college football, where we have an ESPN Radio doubleheader starting at noon Eastern with 16th-ranked Florida hosting South Carolina in the Swamp, followed by 19th-ranked USC and Penn State in Happy Valley at 7 p.m. Eastern. Nine teams have a chance to pick up their sixth win and reach bowl eligibility this week, including USC at 38%. On to the NFL, where the Bears will be without Kyle Manungai when they face the Packers, while the running back deals with thumb and toe injuries. Quarterback Tyson Bagent expected to start his second straight game as Caleb Williams is officially listed as questionable as he looks to return from a hamstring injury.
8: Hey, it's Evan Cohen. 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
11: 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We got a great spot this weekend. Good to have you aboard alongside Amber Wilson. I'm Jonathan Zaslow. We are back at our alma mater. We were here. This is the third year of College Football Campus Tour powered by Bloom Energy. It is the second time that we have had a stop here in Gainesville. We don't get to come back here very often. 2 years ago, this was the last time both of us were here, right?
12: Yeah, 2 years ago, and it's wonderful to be back home. I am embarking on the hardest thing that I have ever done in my career, which is get through a two-hour radio show without a voice, Jonathan Zaslow. A voice is kind of important when you're doing sports radio. You and I, because we came back home, we got to speak to students yesterday, like we do at most of these stops for us at the College of Journalism. Extra special here for
11: us. Yeah, yesterday was great.
12: Because obviously that's where we went.
11: Yeah.
12: We spent all of our time in Weimer Hall while we were here. So we got to speak to those students. It was an extra special thing for us. And as a result, I have no voice. So we're going to see how this goes. I'm going to power through, just like hopefully the Gators are going to power through today.
11: If I could tell you, this girl is so bummed. Because while we're both University of Florida alums, I have never known anyone who loves the University of Florida, who loves the Florida Gators more than Amber Wilson. And to lose her voice, okay, the day before. She couldn't do Campus Tour Friday night with me last night. All right, Mia O'Brien, who's on sidelines today for ESPN Radio, for the Gators and Gamecocks, and you're going to hear from her right here. She'll sit down with us here on set in about 10 minutes or so. She hung out with me for a little bit last night. Amber took some NyQuil and went to sleep.
12: Yeah, I did. I went to sleep by 9 p.m., woke up this morning, still did not have a voice. I was texting with my doctor. He said, there's not really anything you can
0: do.
12: He said, what you can do is not talk. I said, well, that's a problem because I'm a sports radio host for a living. So that seems problematic. So we're going to see how this goes today. I just have to try to not project as much as I normally do, which that's incredibly hard for me. But we got a heck of a game here.
0: Good. And I don't like it when you yell. So
12: we've got crazy matchups. Oh, this is my husband's dream, me not being able to speak loudly. We have crazy matchups all across college football. This is a heck of a week here in week six.
0: If you are in the area, if you're coming to the game, we got a great setup here. We are on University. We are just east of 13th, a couple blocks from the swamp. You can see it right down there, and we're very excited. We're coming up at 12:45 p.m. Eastern. We're taking you up until coverage at noon, but 12:45 p.m. Eastern, yeah, the Gators, number 16, looking to get back on track. They got crushed last week against South Carolina. We are both very excited for homecoming here. Gator Grow was last night. So that's what we're taking you up till here. But we got some big games. Today's look at big games and some of the close shaves in wagering brought to you by Manscaped and the Manscaped Lawnmower. Let's get to our games. Come on now.
13: South Carolina at number 16, Florida.
0: Yeah, we may as well get into this one first. All right, look, the Gators, the Gator fan had a whole week of feeling real good about themselves, pumping their chest out, number 8 in the country, and it all comes crashing down last week. I was very loud wrong about Missouri. I really feel last week was more about Missouri than it was about Florida. I mean, I was stunned with Missouri and how good they were. I didn't think they should be ranked before last week. They were 25. Now they've obviously moved up. The Gators are in a spot here at home in what's going to be a raucous crowd looking to come back from an embarrassing performance. And I also think you'll learn a little bit about the head coach here who you know lit into the team this past week.
12: Right. Well, and the problem with what Missouri did was they exposed Florida on so many fronts. Notably, they exposed the fact that if you shut down the run game, the Gators don't have much of an answer. South Carolina has one of the better run defenses in the country. So theoretically speaking, although it's not going to look exactly like it did against Missouri, they have the playbook now, and they have the personnel to try to do something similar. So we're going to learn a lot about Summerall and this new coaching staff, about whether they can adjust coming off of that brutal loss and find something outside of the run game, if in fact South Carolina is able to hold that run game under 100 yards.
0: Well, let's hear from the Gator head coach here, John Summerall, on what happened last week.
14: You always have to figure out what's giving you problems. Yeah, I mean, you know, you have to know yourself better than you know anybody. And if something's going well, you need to lean into that. And if something's not going well, you got to figure out how do we offset that. And through five games, there's been some things that we've shown that we're good at certain spots. And there's been some things that we're not anywhere near where we need to be. Everybody in our program still needs to get better. But, yeah, there are some glaring areas where we have to make significant growth and strides to be a well-rounded football team. And so you have to acknowledge and be aware of like where the shortcomings are.
0: How excited for you are you for what is going to be a really great atmosphere here this afternoon?
12: Well, I'm very excited for the atmosphere. We'll see how much that helps. It's a bummer, the weather, because it's rainy. It's been drizzling here all day, and we expect that to hold up.
0: Hopefully no lightning delay. That's a possibility. Let's go. Game starts at 12:45. Come on.
12: Yeah, let's get that kicked off on time. And obviously those sorts of things can disrupt the atmosphere. Now, if it just stays like it is right now, which it's just overcast, it's drizzly, but it's not going to actually prevent anybody from going to this game or being raucous the way that things are right now, then you expect that environment to still be an unbelievably difficult environment. Obviously, one of the best environments in college football.
0: Over 100,000 people obviously expected this afternoon at Ben Hill Griffin Stadium. It is homecoming. Let's get to another big game today.
13: Number 7, Indiana at Nebraska.
0: So Indiana's got a little bit of a test here this afternoon. 12 p.m. Eastern time, the defending national champion are at also a 5-0 Nebraska team. And Indiana, yeah, undefeated. Maybe you feel a little bit better about squeaking out that victory a couple weeks ago against Northwestern. We saw what Northwestern did this past week to Penn State. Penn State stinks. So I'm not sure how much a benefit of doubt I'm giving Indiana for just getting past Northwestern a couple of weeks ago. But this is a big road test. Let's hear from Indiana head coach Kurt Cignetti.
15: It's a Big Ten game on the road against an undefeated team, so You know, it's a huge challenge, which, you know, we have to respond to, and our guys will be excited to play. I've never been to Nebraska. I've never been to the state of Nebraska. And looking forward to it. I've heard great things about the stadium, the fans, obviously great tradition and history there through the years. And they're playing really well. And Coach Rule and his entire staff have done a tremendous job of developing that program. And what they put on tape this year is extremely impressive.
12: I keep hearing people talk about how Cignetti's never been to Nebraska. Is that crazy? I guess maybe for a football
0: I've
12: coach.
0: Never been.
12: You and I both, I don't think, ever been to Nebraska.
0: We are going this year.
12: We are going to get it. We are going
0: to I'm going to cross it off on my list. You know I've been to 27 states now, Amber. All right.
12: I do know. You keep a list on your phone, even though you have no intention on completing the list,
0: no,
12: which
0: I'll
12: is
0: never
12: confusing
0: get to 50.
12: To me.
0: No, I'll never do that. Let's get to the next big game.
16: Number 2, Georgia, and number 6, Alabama.
0: You got a hurricane that's surrounding the area. As of right now, the game is still on tonight, 7:30 p.m. Eastern time on ABC. I think this is right now the biggest game of the college football season. Like, okay, you could have said that about Ohio State and Texas at the time. I think now this one feels bigger. You got two teams, number 2, number 6, who are mauling their opponents. And there's obviously already a conversation about Alabama being back. I think Alabama's back. Alabama has been Kirby Smart's kryptonite. I think we find out for sure this evening how back Alabama is.
12: Well, I think we find out about both of these teams because Georgia's obviously looked unbelievable this season so far. As many times as these teams have matched up and both been ranked, do you know that this is only the second time that both of these teams have come into this game undefeated at 5-0? The last time was in 1942. So in 130 years, you remember it well, in 130 years, this is only the second time that they're coming into this matchup at 5-0 for Georgia and Alabama. That's incredible. This is easily the best game of the weekend. I hope the weather does not disrupt that for us.
0: Let's get to another big game here today.
16: Number 1, Texas versus Oklahoma.
0: Ah, the Red River rivalry. Amber, you better not say shootout. We don't say that.
12: We don't
0: it's
12: say that anymore.
0: It's the Red River rivalry. You know about that state fair? Oh, really good corn dogs, all right. You know about that fried butter? Texas, Oklahoma. This is an opportunity for Texas, who I think most people believe is kind of a fugazi, number one ranked team in the country right now. And an Oklahoma team who has performed well below expectations.
12: Yeah, this is the 14th time that the Red River rivalry has had a team featured that's been ranked in the AP number one in the country. But like you said, this number one ranking feels a little off when we've seen what Texas has done offensively, and obviously much the same for Oklahoma. Defensively, Oklahoma has still been great. I don't know if people realize that because it's been an incredibly disappointing season for them.
0: A lot of the attention has been on Mateer.
12: It's Mateer, and it's that offense that has struggled, but they could really still disrupt things defensively for this Texas team. Plus, this is always a rivalry, right? I mean, such a rivalry, so much around this game that it's always hard to predict.
0: So that is at 3:30 p.m. Eastern, State Fair, Cotton Bowl, Oklahoma, and number 1, Texas. And those are some of the bigger games throughout today, this week 6 of college football. Last night, you do have a couple results. Number 8, BYU tops Iowa State 24-10. Number 20, Iowa wins 41-24 at Washington. And some ACC action as a Louisville team looking to get back in the mix. They were down 2 scores. They crushed Florida State 44-20. This has been FSU's MO so far this season. They play a really good first quarter, maybe even a really good first half, and then they lay a giant turd burger in the second half. And the worst part of it for FSU fans, is Mike Norvell doesn't seem to be going anywhere.
12: No, well, because of that buyout. And they still owe him so much
0: I keep
12: money.
0: Hearing, like, FSU's bankrupt. It's like, well, they don't have any money.
12: They're in incredible amounts of debt. Now, part of that is because they redid their stadium, and so they spent something absurd, you know,
0: $100 million. FSU has to declare bankruptcy?
12: Well, no, it's not that. And they're not the only ones, by the way, that are in that situation. I believe it's Penn State who's also in that situation. There's other schools, and it always coincides. It tends to coincide with when the school builds the big facilities, and then obviously also them handing the coach the monster contract. The AD is no longer there that we know handed Norvell that extension. It's that extension they handed him that has been such a problem. But don't forget, he got that extension coming off an undefeated season. Yeah. Jonathan Sasslow, it's pretty remarkable to think about now.
0: So today's look at the big games and some of the close shaves and wagering brought to you by Manscaped and the Manscaped Lawnmower. She's Amber Wilson. She's pushing. She
12: I'm
0: sounds
12: pushing
0: great.
12: Through, man.
0: She sounds great.
12: I've definitely sounded better.
0: We are live here.
12: But there is noise coming out of my mouth. I'm impressed by
0: she
12: that.
0: She sounds good. You understand everything that's going on with the words coming out of her mouth. We are in Gainesville, University of Florida, South Carolina, 12:45 p.m. Eastern Time kickoff. It is our alma mater. It is homecoming. We are very, very excited to be here. It's National Youth Sports Week. 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Coming up next, a member of our broadcast crew is going to talk Florida's chances to get right this afternoon in the Swamp. 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
0: 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Good to have you aboard. We are here at the University of Florida. We are just across from the Swamp, 12:45 p.m. Eastern time. You got the Gators and South Carolina. The Gators looking to bounce back. Good to have you aboard here. I'm Jonathan Zaslow. 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Clean power that uses little water and keeps communities running. Bloom Energy, power America relies on. If you're in the area, if we got folks who are starting to make their way to their tailgate. Mia O'Brien's here with us, okay? Mia, how do these kids get up this early? Not only how do they get up this early, it's because I'm up this early. I'm up. The point is, how do they get up this early and have this energy?
2: Well,
0: where does the energy come from?
2: That's what's most impressive, especially because as I was leaving WRUF last night, where, of course, we did host Campus Tour as well as Game Night on ESPN Radio, I saw plenty of young folks still out and about.
0: So much energy.
2: And I'm sure those same young folks are among those who are hanging out with us right across from the Swamp right now.
0: So folks making their way to their tailgates, getting it started here. The Swamp is going to be raucous. It's going to be loud as the Gators look to bounce back, and you'll be able to hear Mia on the sidelines as we take you up until coverage right here on ESPN Radio at noon. So you've worked games in the Swamp before.
2: Yes.
0: But I have to ask you, this is one of the louder buildings in college football. So you're giving a sideline report there. Are there ever times where you just can't hear what's coming out of your mouth?
2: Well, Zaz, this is going to be my first sideline assignment on ESPN Radio, so we are about to find out. But from having been on the sideline photographing and videographing, if that's the right word, filming, capturing the action in the Swamp, the loudest memory I have is my first ever game that I covered. It was the day that Tim Tebow's name went up on the wall at Ben Hill Griffin Stadium. That, of course, was a game against a top 15 LSU squad that Zaz, people forget, was quarterbacked by Joe Burrow. That was in 2018, of course, the year prior to his Heisman Trophy season. And the fact that that Dan Mullen team took down LSU the way they did, I had to go outside to do my live shot for the local TV station. And when I did, you still felt like you were inside the stadium. And so it's absolutely a 12th man. It's an additional advantage for this Florida team that's looking to bounce back after a disappointing result on the road in Columbia, Missouri last
0: week. Now, I think what a lot of people maybe don't realize with the sideline reporter for these games, you're going to be running around the whole game.
2: We got multiple. I don't want to pull like my Pat McAfee, or Caitlin Clark, I should say.
0: Yeah, you got sneakers.
2: So I'm rocking the Air Force Ones right now. I think these are Air Force Ones, the high tops, whatever you want to call them, the Jordans. But I do have rain boots, and I think that the reason that I brought the extra shoes is why we are seeing this bright orb in the sky just come out in between the clouds. Because if you bring all the rain gear, then inevitably it will be 85 degrees and sunny in the great state of Florida. So yeah. I got the sneakers. We got the boots. We're ready for whatever the conditions call for.
0: Give me some thoughts here on John Sumrall, who is going to look to bounce back from first loss as head coach of the Florida Gators. Give me some thoughts on the head coach and what you've seen out of him so far.
2: Yeah, I said to him yesterday when we had a chance to catch up with him as well as the coordinators, Buster Faulkner and Brad White, that it's kind of crazy. It was the first time I actually sat down with John, considering, of course, his friendship, longstanding friendship with Liam Cohen, the head coach of the Jacksonville Jaguars, not to mention Dave Caldwell, the former GM of the Jaguars.
0: I'm not sure that I knew that.
2: Who's now the GM of Florida football. Shout out to Dave. But what's funny is, despite all those weird tentacles and connections I have to Summy, yesterday was the first time I got a chance to meet him. And when you hear people say that he commands a room,
0: he's a real deal.
2: And he might be the best in front of a team in college football right now. Better than Kirby, better than DeBoer, better than Ryan Day in terms of communicating the message, motivating his team, but also building a staff. That was something that not only his coaches but his players have shared with us throughout the course of the week. He is the real deal, but obviously he's still waiting to have the team that he wants. Doing more with less, though, so far, with a 4-1 record to begin his first campaign.
0: Mia O'Brien here with us on College Football Campus Tour as we are live at the University of Florida. Kickoff 12:45 p.m. Eastern. Gators and South Carolina Gamecocks. This Gator team last week before the Missouri matchup was ranked number 8 in the country. You know, that obviously was short-lived. They get crushed. What should a proper expectation for the Gators the remainder of this season be?
2: I think that 8 wins is absolutely in the realm of possibility. I think that as of now, with what Oklahoma looks like, knowing that they have to come to the Swamp in a few weeks, knowing what Florida State looks like, knowing, of course, you know, you will end your season against maybe Mike Norvell, but certainly the Seminoles. But
0: I mean, look at this. Here's the next few weeks for the Gators, Mia. Next week, at number one Texas, assuming that they beat Oklahoma.
2: If they really are the number one team in the country, continue.
0: At number one Texas. Then you got UGA, which, of course, is neutral site.
2: That may be the number one team in the country.
0: Oklahoma, right here at the Swamp. And then at Kentucky, all right? A Kentucky team that maybe should be ranked, okay? That's what the next 4 weeks look like after this week. This schedule is no joke.
2: It's no joke, and that's why that 4-1 start is so critical to the Gators' hopes of not only making a bowl game, but even attempting to eclipse double-digit wins in John Summerall's first season. I don't think they're going to get to 10, but I do think that 8 is probably in the realm of possibility. Ultimately, considering where this organization, where this university, where this program was 365 days ago, Zaz, I think you'd sign up for 7 wins and trending in the right direction every day and twice on Saturdays.
0: That's the way that I look at it, you know, and if you're a Gator fan, as lousy as last week felt, especially because the Gator fan was, you know, puffing their chest out that whole week. If you would have said to anybody, you're going to be 4-1 going into homecoming weekend, and the one loss is

0: You got Penn State and USC. 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

0: 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It's very shameful.
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3: Rivals collide in week 6, I'm Chris Smith. The Red River rivalry between Texas and Oklahoma at the Cotton Bowl kicks off at 3:30 p.m. Eastern on ABC. Texas is going to win at 3 straight meetings for the first time since the 1997 through 1999 seasons. And ESPN's Steve Dugo says the Tyrant Walmers have some questions that need to be answered.
4: The defensive line has been the one question mark for Texas this year. So get it out of your hands, and I think it's all due to Hollywood Smothers is back. One of the best running backs in the country. Get it out of your hands. Get it to him early. Then when the game starts to develop, now you can take your shots to Ryan Wingo and Cam Coleman. But the biggest question mark, can this offensive line truly protect him? And one of the things that I've loved so far about Arch, he has been as best was needed. But if Texas performs to the best of their ability, he won't have to perform that way in the fourth quarter.
3: Texas is looking to win the first five games for the seventh time since 1996, while Oklahoma...

0: avoid their first 23 starts since 2005. Later, it's clean, old-fashioned hate at 7:30 p.m. Eastern on ABC, and a second-ranked Georgia visits number 6 Alabama. Georgia running back Chauncey Bowens, who has 6 TDs on the season, is out. Nate Frazier will return after missing 2 games with his wrist. Alabama tight end Josh Ford is expected to play after suffering a broken arm last week. All the baseball where the Guardians host the White Sox in a winner-take-all Game 5 in the ALDS. Cleveland is looking to become the first Major League team to come back from a 2-0 deficit in a best-of-5 playoff series since the 2017 New York Yankees. Coverage begins 7:30 p.m. Eastern.
1: Hey, it's the resident Super Bowl champ Chris Kenny coming on Monday from Week 5 in the NFL to the baseball playoffs. I'll recap it all in my fun further review at 7 a.m. Eastern. It's on sports for life on Big 106. 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
3: 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We have the Florida Gators, number 16 in the country, South Carolina Gamecocks, 12:45 p.m. Eastern. 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Both of us thrilled to be back on campus at our alma mater, which we very rarely get to come back to. Very excited for the game today, which could be over 100,000 strong here at the Swamp. The Gators looking to get back on track. We got Mike Peterson, former Gator and longtime NFL linebacker, who is the current director of alumni relations here, hanging out with us. Mike, good to see you. What are we expecting this afternoon? Back-to-back performance, the Gators are obviously looking like, but I imagine the Swamp is going to be fired up.
4: Oh, yeah, the Swamp is always going to be fired up. You know that. I think everybody's ready for some football. You know, after a long week, you know, the guys, I think they're chomping at it, ready to get back out there and give the fans a show.
3: So, you're director of alumni relations. When you have a new coach like this, John Summerall, does he reach out right when he gets the job, wants to kind of ingratiate himself with the former great players, welcome them, practices? Like, how has that been with the new coach?
4: Oh, it's been great. You know, the first thing he did, you know, kind of welcome all the guys back. You know, he's always, anytime a guy come around the building, I'm all, I go out and introduce him, and most times he already know about the guy. So, you know, there's no info he need about it, just being a fan of the program. But it's been great. He welcome them back, you know, anytime, you know, give an open door policy to those guys, you know, they have conversations. You know, all the former players, they come back, they have all these discussions with him, you know. I'm sure he takes a little bit of it and move on, but he do listen, you know, so it's good.
5: I'm struggling a little today, might be with my voice, so it's a little bit struggle sitting here, but I'm thrilled to be sitting here with you, because to me, like, you were my era when I was growing up, like, you were y'all, your team, you know. It was like legendary stuff. The fact that I think I have your national championship ring around my neck from that 96 championship squad. What is it like still being involved? Because you are involved here with alumni relations. Why was that important to you after your playing days, after the NFL, to come back here and still be so close to this university?
4: Well, first of all, it's home. You know, I grew up, you know, I guess 10 miles from here, so I watched their Gator great steps before me, to Will Marshall, to Louis Oliver. I watched those guys as a kid and didn't have a chance to play here and actually play. That's another dream come true. And then, you know, I go on and play pro ball for a few years and then get a chance to come back to the place that I grew up and play college ball. That's a dream come true, you know. But, my, you know, my role now is just trying to, you know, all this game and knowledge and everything I've seen over my career, just give that back to the kids. That's what it's all about. You know, I love to serve, you know, whether it's kids or, you know, adults, whoever. I'm always about giving, and that's kind of my role.
3: Was it always University of Florida for you?
4: You know, growing up, to be honest, you know, everybody say you always go to Florida, you know, get away from home, you know, I was, you know, kind of a guy around here in high school. Everybody knew me, kind of knew a lot of people. So, you know, you always think along the way of going away from home. But, you know, doing the whole process is I'm going around looking at these different places. Everything I was looking for was right here in my backyard. You know, so I kind of circle back home. But, you know, and that's not the case for everybody. You know, every situation is a little different. Some guys need to go out. You know, some guys need to stay here and stay home.
5: I've always been curious, what is it like to grow up in Gainesville? I mean, is there, like, is anybody not a Gator fan when you grow up here?
4: It's a few. And then when you find those people, they kind of stick out a little bit, and everybody, of course, will give them a hard time. But it's Gatorland, man. It's Gators. Everywhere you go, it's Gatorland.
6: What was it like being recruited by Spurrier?
4: Oh, man. The main recruiter was Ron Zuffer. I think he kind of sold it, and he went in with my mom when he first walked in the house. Just that personal, you know, presence. And she fell in love with that. And then Spurrier, you know, got in love with me, you know, that really, really honest, blunt, kind of like my family, like I grew up with, you know. So that's kind of what we gravitated
6: to. Mike Peterson here with us, former great Gator linebacker, longtime NFL linebacker, current director of alumni relations. How hard did you try and get your brother back to the floor? What happened?
4: I say they dropped the ball on that. But I would say that, but it's all good. You know, everything happened for a reason. You know, you look back at it and say, what is that? But, you know, you look at his career, he had a successful career. You know what I mean? Running the ball. So everything worked out.
6: So speaking of running the football, how did the Gators get Jordan Jaden Ball back on track?
4: I think you don't just say Jaden Ball. It's, you know, football is all about, you know, team sport. So it's everybody. You know, it's the whole line. It's the quarterback. It's the receiver. You know what I mean? I think once everybody tied in and do their job, you know, all the players, you know, that's when you have success running the ball. Like, same thing with throwing the ball. Everybody got to do their job.
5: How do you keep your mind running as a player when you do some of those? I mean, they got crushed. Obviously, that's their first opportunity. That's their first experience with this coaching staff. Getting crushed, like you getting routed, getting exposed. So as a player, how are you not looking backwards and you're just now looking forward?
4: Well, that's life, though. It's the same thing in life. You know, we all go out and we run over a nail. We sit and cry about it. No, we go get our license. We keep moving. That's going to be the next few correlates right to football. Everything is not going to happen the way you want to happen. You know, you want it to happen. You know, but that's when you move on. That's when the maturity of your team is growing. You learn. You take this experience. And you forget it. But I always remember how I felt when I walked out of that locker room last week.
6: For folks who have never been to a game in the Swamp, I mean, we could say it's one of the loudest buildings in the country. Do you remember one of your, like, the first time when you were on the field and you said to yourself, oh my God, this is really, really loud?
4: Oh, that was a long time ago for me. Like I said, I'm from here, so I probably was a little kid. But, you know what, the crazy thing about it is that building never leaves. I said, you know, 12:45, 12:35, whatever time we run out, I'm going to have that same feeling I felt when I was playing, which is crazy to me. But, you know, you never escape that.
6: What about the college game these days would you like to see have you get some fix?
4: Oh, man, I could be up here all day long. You know, it's all about the players. I'm all about the players. Whatever benefits to the players, because I was a player at one time, you know what I mean? So we can go all into the transfer thing. If that helps the players, I'm about it. If it's for the players, that's what I'm all about. So the NIL, yeah, I know everybody want to talk about that. If it's for the players, I'm about it. NIL, of course, everything I just said there, you got to have parameters around it, have some rules and guidelines. But if anything that's for the players, that's what I'm about.
5: Now, Mike P would have been a multimillionaire in college. How often do you think about that?
4: Somebody, I don't know if he did that and kind of put all my hand in. Send it to me and then look at this. I don't get it. I look at it like this. I don't want to say I see you. We built the foundation. I want the players to get paid. You know what I mean? We were the founders. We started that. If we wouldn't have been doing what we were doing, we wouldn't have brought love to the game. You wouldn't care about me. You wouldn't care about me. So I'm looking around, and I started it. Every now and then, I remind the young guys, you know what I mean? Hey, we built this out.
5: They just break you out a little bit.
6: Former great Gator linebacker, longtime NFL linebacker, Mike Peterson here with us, college football campus. All right, I want you to rank for me, top three Gator football rivals.
4: That's a good question. Number one, I'm going to go Florida, Georgia. Number two, Florida State.
6: Okay.
4: Number three, this one is hard, man. This one is hard. I really dislike LSU. I really dislike Tennessee. Back in the, it depends on the era. Back in our time, I would say it was probably Tennessee. You know what I mean? Then it moved and kind of went to LSU. And now,
6: they were never beating you back then.
4: It's still around. It's just a big game. You know, for some reason, they don't like us and we don't like them.
6: All right, so Georgia, FSU, and depending on the year,
4: That sounds great.
6: Mike Peterson, Director of Alumni Relations. Gator, great. Excellent job, Mike. Enjoy the game today. Thanks for hanging out with us.
4: Hey, no problem, man. Thank you guys for having me.
6: 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You love that 96 Florida game. Is that what the pendant is around your neck?
5: Yeah, so right now I'm wearing the national championship ring from the 1996 team. That team was larger than life because I was a kid still.
6: It was the first national championship. I mean, obviously we've been in this business for a very long time.
5: You and I have met a million athletes, a million very famous people. I never get starstruck at this point, you know, 20 years into this business. I could barely talk to anymore. When I met them, I was such a geek because to me, again, it's that team, it's that era. And it was Steve Springer because of God to me, you know, that sort of thing. And it's always like that. I think that, you know, it harkens back to your childhood and when sports felt larger than life. And for me, the 96 Gators were that.
6: We got Florida, South Carolina, 12:45 p.m. Eastern Time. You can hear all the action right here on ESPN Radio and the ESPN app. We got a lot of really good games today, which of course means a little more than an hour from now, we'll make our picks. All of the big games today, including Florida, South Carolina, we'll have all of those games. We'll pick all of those games coming up before the end of next hour. Coming up next, quarterbacks have been in the news. All kinds of reasons this season. We'll get into which ones are played well and others we need to step up. That's next. 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
7: 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Now the Patriots face another tough test as Kirk Cousins and the 3-1 Las Vegas Raiders come to town. 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With kickoff at 1 Eastern on ESPN Radio. 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
13: Here's your Tri-Cities weather forecast. Daytime highs approaching 89. Today, under sunny skies, south winds 15 to 20 miles per hour. Lows dip down to about 65. Tonight, clear skies. Partly cloudy skies tomorrow, 87. Mainly clear skies and dry. Monday and Tuesday, upper 70s. Monday, upper 60s by Tuesday. From the Weatherology Weather Center, I'm meteorologist Jennifer Wojcicki. Right now, 61.
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6: Live in Gainesville, the University of Florida, it is homecoming. 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Amber Wilson, do you have a shoe today?
5: I do like your shoes. He is rocking the Gator shoes. We are both sort of low-key, even though maybe we're supposed to be objective. We, of course, are dressed in our ESPN Radio gear. I have on the championship necklace of the 1996 National Championship ring. That's the Gators ring. You have on Florida Gator shoes.
6: These are legit Gator shoes.
5: Yeah, straight out of the Gator logo.
6: Yeah.
5: And everything's on that. You're a little bit louder than what I'm repping. I'm not sure anybody is buying into your objectivity right now.
6: I don't care that you don't walk into that press box later wearing my Gator shoes. That's somebody stepping me. What are they going
5: to do? This is not quite journalistic integrity. You want somebody step to you in the press box?
6: Yeah, let somebody step to me. All right, it's whatever. We'll see how that works out. It's not going to work out better for me. So you got Gators and Gamecocks. 12:45 p.m. Eastern time here. We are not a box, all right? We are very box, all right? Now, is that going to affect my take for the game today? No, not my pick.
5: It certainly won't start analysis.
6: No,
5: we can say that.
6: I have incredible integrity, even though I just said that, you know, I'm not unbiased. I will not follow my tone to have lost integrity. That obviously doesn't make a whole lot of sense. Anyway, Amber, by the way, this is here at 6 p.m. Eastern time as well on the ESPN app. I'm tonight WWE Money in the Bank.
5: You know what? I'm not any smarter for now having that information.
6: What a day. Gators, Gamecocks, Money in the Bank tonight. Georgia, Alabama. It's all happening, okay? And the team's success throughout the day today is going to hinge on some quarterback play as well. Let's take a look at some quarterbacks we know need to play a little bit better than they have recently. Let's start out. Oregon and UCLA today is a 3:30 p.m. Eastern game. I'm really intrigued by this UCLA team. Undefeated, 2-0 in conference. Oregon, we know they had a big bounce-back win a couple of weeks ago against USC. Dylan Raiola gets the start once again. Dante Moore not quite ready to return. Let's hear from the Oregon head coach what he needs, what he expects from the quarterback.
14: We don't need anything special from Dylan other than doing what he's been doing. But he can play quarterback at a high level. You know, I think he showed his accuracy in this last game. You know, his decision-making, you know, I think that's shown up for him and it's shown up for him in practice. So, again, I would just ask him to keep doing the same thing he's been doing in practice.
6: let's hear from Dylan Raiola on how he perceives Dante Moore.
15: We didn't really talk about the game because in that situation, football is not as important to me in that situation. That's a relationship that I hopefully have for a long time, and as my friend and as my buddy, he's back upright, he's back in the building that we love, so I think that's where we can celebrate that. Dante's been saying it all week, is, you know, we got to keep pushing, we got to keep growing and find ways to get people open and just follow his lead and doing that.
6: It's a bit of a we're going to learn game here, all right? We're going to see what UCLA is made of if we're supposed to take them for real. I mean, if you can go 5-0 and 3-0 in conference and get a win in Eugene, UCLA is going to be the talk of the nation over the next week. And Oregon, on the other hand, can we chalk up the slow start to the season to just say a slow start to the season?
5: Yeah, I mean, obviously, this has been a hell of a start for Bob Cousy and for UCLA. They have not won in Eugene since 2004, so they've got a huge hassle there. This has been also a disaster for Dante Moore. I don't want to get Wally Jonathan Zaslow. Like, that's why I'm powering through with no voice with you right now.
6: I got other female co-hosts lined up and ready to go.
5: I can't let it happen. Okay, you never want somebody to win, and then they outperform you. The next thing you know, you're out of a job. What's that going to happen here with Dante Moore? Listen, this is why they have Dylan Raiola. I know we're all surprised that Dylan Raiola decided Oregon, that's where I'm going to be, even though I'm a backup behind Dante Moore, who was projected at one point to be, you know, top one, top two pick in the NFL draft. This season has not gone so far like that. Poor Dante Moore or Oregon, and then he gets injured, goes down in that USC game, and Dylan Raiola comes in, 19 for 25, 289 yards, a couple touchdowns, no interceptions, no sacks. His QBR was 98.8 in that game. If I'm Dante Moore, I don't know what I'm seeing from Dylan Raiola, but if I'm Oregon, I absolutely love it. If I'm Dan Lanning, this is why you're paying both of those guys incredible money to be there and have that depth at the quarterback position. It looks like an excellent move for Oregon. This is a real test today against UCLA.
6: Other quarterback play we need to keep an eye on today is in Dallas, Texas. Red River Rivalry, Cotton Bowl, State Fair. We're talking Oklahoma and number one Texas. And how about John Mateer? I mean, last year, John Mateer was a Heisman candidate. All right. The season didn't go as well as you would have wanted. And now this year, Mateer has really struggled. Let's hear from Oklahoma head coach Brent Venables.
16: He cares about being a great teammate, being the leader of our football team, playing well. He carries, again, a heavy weight when it comes to that. Great self-awareness, doesn't have his head in the sand, and cares about his opportunity, and certainly cares about, you know, representing a place like Oklahoma as a quarterback is a big deal. And nobody's more disappointed, you know, and we're not playing up to the standard that he wants to. He's certainly capable of, and certainly what, you know, the University of Oklahoma has been used to, you know, for a long period of time. But his best football has been really good, and we've got to help him play a little more consistent. Everybody around him's got to play better, and it's not all press, you know, as much as anything else.
6: I feel like we've been saying this every week about John Mateer and Oklahoma. I mean, real soon, we're stop saying he needs to do this, he needs to do that. It's just like, all right, he's not really capable.
5: Well, right, and don't forget last year's Red River rivalry. He was pretty atrocious, I mean, 202 yards, but he had three passes intercepted. He was sacked five times in that game. That was his first game back coming off of that hand surgery. So that was back when we were thinking, okay, it's just it's him getting back, it's that hand. And then we roll into this season and we're like, maybe this it ain't the hands, right? He can't continue to use that as an excuse. He has certainly not lived up to expectations, and the concern there is now is it head case? Is it head case? Because everybody's so critical. People are talking about when Oklahoma is going to bench Mateer.
6: And how about the quarterback battle that is taking place tonight, 7:30 p.m. Eastern Time on ABC between Georgia and Alabama? Let's hear from Georgia head coach Kirby Smart on what he's seen from the Alabama QB.
17: Just unbelievable, savvy, arm strength, pocket awareness. You know, people will make him out to be a runner. He doesn't run unless he has to, and he can. But he throws strong to throw, like Arnold runs. He's accurate. He's smart. He's very talented.
6: So you have the rising star there for Alabama, Keelan Russell, and then you've got Kirby Smart and the veteran Gunnar Stockton.
17: Yeah, I don't know this name, man. I mean, it is what it is. That's all I can say. They got a tremendous quarterback that doesn't have a ton of experience. And there's advantages in that. I'm certainly very happy and pleased with where Gunnar is as a player. I think experience helps. I think experience matters. I think how people play around you matters. The game plan and what you're asked to do. Not asking the quarterback to do more than what he needs to do. He played a really, really good game the other day, and I'm really happy for him because of how hard he works at it. But he's going to continue to get better. He's going to give us a chance to get really, really good.
6: Handful of QBs to keep an eye on throughout the day today. Coming up next, the committee gets their Week 6 college football playoff rankings. That's next on ESPN Radio.
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23: Season college football features two of the most anticipated games of the season. I am Chris Smith. At 3:30 p.m. Eastern on ABC, it's the latest installment of the Red River rivalry between Texas and Oklahoma at the Cotton Bowl. This features the AP number one team for the 14th time, and for the sixth time, it is Texas. Then at 7:30 East on ABC, second-ranked Georgia visits at number 6 Alabama with the Chess Walk. Canadian Wolfbolts are 5-0 or better for the first time since 1942. Then ESPN's Tim Tebow says, with bad weather in the forecast, one team has an edge.
0: Fall security is at paramount. It's even more. It's always important. It's even more important when the weather is bad. And you look at these quarterbacks. Keelan Russell has been playing off of the charts. But Gunnar Stockton has so much more experience. He's played in games like this. He has so much experience of understanding when to force the ball, when to not. And we also have to take into account this Georgia running offense, third best in the country. Their run-stopping defense, second best in the country. I think when you look at which team gets an edge in bad weather, I think it has to be Georgia.
23: Alabama has won 5 straight in the series in the regular season, while Georgia's last win over the Tide in the regular season came to Tuscaloosa all the way back in 2007. In the pro ranks, running back Saquon Barkley and receiver Devontae Smith are among the prominent Eagles who have been out for Sunday's game against the Jaguars in London. Meanwhile, Ravens quarterback Lamar Jackson has been ruled out of Sunday night's game against the Falcons with an ankle injury. Back up to Tyler Huntley, who 2-0 as a Falcons starter last season, will get the nod.
1: Patriots are resident Super Bowl champions candy coming up Monday, April 5 in the NFL for the baseball playoffs. I'll recap it all in my upon further review at 7 a.m. Eastern. It's a sport for like week one and that's it. Right here on the ESPN Radio, ESPN 2, ESPN
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6: Energy on ESPN Radio, also brought to you by Manscaped Lawnmower. She's Amber Wilson, I'm Jonathan Zaslow. Both of us Florida alums in 2004. I don't want to give away her age, but it's 05 that she graduated. And we love the opportunity to be able to get back to our school. It's homecoming. Gator Growl was last night. And what a respectfully over 100,000 people, of course, inside the swamp for today's hopefully bounce back game against South Carolina.
5: Yeah, they need to bounce back big in a big, big way. I know I heard you and Neil O'Brien earlier in the show talking about this team's schedule. You and I are going to be in Austin next week for that matchup against the number one team in the country.
6: I'm so hoping it's going to be undefeated versus undefeated.
5: Well, and it's very important because the Gators got very, very exposed against Mizzou. This is the real first test for me for the spring coaching staff. It's not against Mizzou. Frankly, it's here. It's coming off of getting buzzed. It's coming off of them figuring out your system and figuring out they can shut down the run game. You ain't got much else. How do you adjust coming off of that loss? How do you keep these guys' heads in the game after they just got embarrassed last week in a huge SEC matchup? Here's another SEC matchup. Here's another good run defense. I know South Carolina has their problems. I know Lenora Sellers hasn't been what we hope. Heck, I know the coach is on the hot sheet there in the South Carolina. It doesn't matter. This is SEC football, Zaslow, and on any given Saturday, we know that that can be incredibly problematic. They've got to get past South Carolina. And with the statement, I think that your fans should feel confident moving forward.
6: So we'll take you up until the coverage at noon Eastern time, right here on ESPN Radio. Kickoff then at 12:45. Neil O'Brien, as mentioned, is on the sidelines for our coverage today. She has never done a sidelines here at Ben Hillgren Stadium. You have. You've been on the sidelines. You have worked here. And I ask, like, when the building is so loud, and you can't even hear yourself during, you know, reports, how do you even do that?
5: You literally cannot. I mean, you practically can't hear yourself think. It's unbelievable. Like, right now, nobody can barely hear me talk because my voice is struggling so much. That's how everybody sounds when they're on the field at Neil Griffin Stadium. You cannot hear each other. The person you're standing next to, if you try to have a conversation with that person, it is absolutely impossible, especially in a night game in here, especially in a really raucous environment. I do think that it's still going to be super loud today. I think the fans are going to be really fired up, especially coming off that loss, knowing that they need to bounce back in a big way. But the environment here in terms of the weather, you know, obviously, it's a 12:45 kickoff. It's very rainy. It's very depressing kind of day here. Let's hope it's also depressing for South Carolina. But I think because of that, maybe it's not going to be the loudest stadium you've ever heard in your life. I do think that this is the loudest stadium in the entire nation at its peak. And you and I have been stadiums all over the country at this point in our careers. I mean, this to me is, I know I'm biased, but this to me is still the best environment in college football.
6: Well, the Gators made their season debut in our committee rankings last week. I give you a spoiler here. They're dropping out of the rankings this week. Let's get to our committee rankings here. 12-team college football playoff. Here's what it would look like if the playoffs started today, according to me and Amber Wilson. I don't care about what the AP has. I don't care about a college football playoff selection committee. Our committee, every single week, ranks the top 12 and still sitting atop our rankings at number one is the Texas Longhorns. Let's hear from Oklahoma head coach Brent Venable on what he has seen from Arch Manning.
16: Arch is a fantastic talent. He's got a cannon of an arm. Can really run. He's a tremendous athlete. I think he knows, you know, that, you know, quarterbacks can only take, you know, they don't want to have any unnecessary hits. So, you know, given these types of games, the clock is sped up, the windows are a little bit tighter. Certainly, there's a lot at stake. And, you know, a guy like him, he's got no weaknesses when it comes to his talent, his ability, his arms, his legs, you know, his instincts. A great player. His best football is still in front of him. A great competitor. Very the guys want a lot. You know, and he's got good players around him, but he also is, he's got all the right tools in the toolbox. And so it'll be a great, great challenge for us. How do you keep him from doing it? You got to play great team defense.
5: I don't know. Venable will see more from
6: a lot of different.
5: I mean, he's seen more from Arch Manning than I have. Arch, in some of his expectations, would we be as hard on Arch if his name wasn't Manning and if we did not expect him to be a high school contender and the number one overall pick since the time he came out of high school? I don't know. What I will say is that he's been okay. I mean, he's not been one of the elite quarterbacks. You and I, we're going to talk about the Heisman watch a little bit later in the show today. Arch isn't going to be anywhere in the conversation. At least on the end, he's going to be for you. He's okay.
6: That's
5: low. And
6: that's
5: even close. And sometimes it's a little less than okay. Texas is number one in our rankings, but it's a bit of a maybe number one. We'll see.
6: Number two, once again, is the Miami Hurricanes. Coming in at number three, the Georgia Bulldogs. Georgia, huge test tonight against Alabama, and that has Alabama number four in our rankings right now. So those can be flip-flopped. I think they can assume that the winner of that game will either stay at number three or will be at number three next week. Number five, here's where some teams started to move up. They are a one-loss team, so we're going to see some of them. Ohio State is five. Ole Miss moves up to number six. LSU seven. And Notre Dame right now in our rankings is number eight. Now things start to get interesting. I know Notre Dame fans like, oh, and Notre Dame number eight, what are you talking about? Play someone.
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4: 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In Lincoln, back here on the Countdown Kickoff, Kyle Crook says, and he's joined here by Jessica Cootie,
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9: Yeah, well, I've been in the shade, so it's a little cooler in the shade, but certainly when you get inside, it's a lot hotter. We talked to Coach Rule, and he had mentioned that all. It's going to be warmer on the playing surface, as it does when it gets warmer, but the wind is certainly starting to pick up. I have not had a chance to chat with Rusty Dawkins yet, so I'll give the official report to you here the next time I chat with you, but it's going to play a factor, and we talk about special teams, and when you win the coin toss, how that maybe impacts your decision and what you do, and so this is one of those days the win will impact that and the decision that you make at the coin toss, but I will definitely get the official report to you here in just a little bit.
8: Well, Jess, whatever you have to do to win the coin toss, this might be the most important coin toss of the entire year.
9: Let's
8: do a play to win. All right, let's get to your Prairie Valley keys to today's performance. What do you got?
9: Well, listen, I've been chatting with coaches and players throughout this week, and certainly matching Indiana's physicality is going to be a big key on both sides of the football for the defense. It's got to stop the run, for sure. I'm standing in the way of a Fox camera. There's cameras everywhere down here. So, got to stop the run, the Indiana run game. And, that's been a huge emphasis, and everybody has mentioned that, and just being good against this Indiana running attack. And then, next wave mentality, that's another thing that we've talked a lot about and heard a lot about. And, this team has handled things really well. Like, they haven't gone their way. Going back to last week and how they managed to give it up the explosive and the special teams penalty and holding to a field goal. And then when the offense had a little bit of an issue getting going, the defense kept going back out there and holding to field goals. And so I just think that's going to be really, really important in a game like this. And, of course, in the fourth quarter, they want to be a fourth quarter football team. So that next play mentality, I think, is going to be really, really big in this Ohio. Those are my keys to getting these performances presented by Prairie Valley Seeds. Without limits.
8: And Jess, you mentioned it. It's a who's who down on the field. I can see Troy Gannon chatting up with a few other people. But Crawford's down there. Emma Johnson will hear from a little bit later. I mean, Will Compton, Taylor Juan. We have just about everybody in the house.
9: Yeah, it is. The set lights are on down here from Big Noon Kickoff. And I know there's a bunch of groups down here. It is the most crowded by far sidelines. And as early crowded as it's been, all season long, I've talked about it. You can feel the buzz. It's just felt different today with this big matchup. And while the team's not trying to make it any bigger, you can definitely tell just by the atmosphere and everything that's surrounding this. This is a massive matchup here today.
8: Well, Jess, great stuff. We'll talk to you coming up here in the pre-kick. Of course, Jess will have a lot more on the injury front. The availability reports, those are out, and we'll get the update from Jess, especially see what those scores look like as well on the pre-kick show. Student section, boy, it is full. It is a beautiful day here in Lincoln. Have to do or win. I talked to Coach Rule, conversation you'll hear coming up in a matter of moments. Said, hey, you know, how much is it impact the game? And he said, well, from the, you know, winning the obvious, everything. It impacts everything. So how do the Huskers deal with that? But also, how do the visiting team and the Indiana Hoosiers, a group that does not turn the ball over, perhaps that's a variable that falls in place in favor of Nebraska today. Coming off a game last week for the Hoosiers, where they blew out Rutgers, but it wasn't necessarily the storyline. They had a pair of 100-yard rushers, they had a pair of 100-yard receivers. First time a Big Ten team had done that since 1995. They didn't have a single penalty, a single turnover. The first time an Indiana team had done that since 1972. And, you know, first time. A lot of that is because of the head man, Kirk Cignetti. He's 32-2 as the head coach of the Hoosiers, a team that so feels disrespected as the defending champs as they dropped the spot in the AP poll to 7th. The closest game this year was against Northwestern. Today they'll have to play against not just the Huskers, but his 12th man in this crowd, from the 415th consecutive sellout. As I mentioned, did have a chance to catch up with the head man, Matt Rule. Part of the Matt Rule pregame show. Always great to catch up with him, get his thoughts on what the Huskers have to do today, the week of prep, and what it's going to take scout-wise against this Indiana group. So a lot to get into and chat with the head coach. Also, Jay Moore will rejoin us. Jessica Coutinho will get closer with start lineups and kickoff. Coach Rule Show is next.
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0: Here's your host, Kyle Crooks.
1: Here with head coach Matt Rhule. Big one coming up here as the Indiana Hoosiers are in town. Defending champions here at Memorial Stadium for the first time since 2006. Now, let's just start here because no matter who the matchup is, you want details, execution, and practice. So how have you seen the guys attack the lead heading into this matchup?
2: Like I said before, they've done a great job.
3: Focusing on themselves, but also on the opponent, making sure that the plan that we're giving them this week, that they're ready to execute.
1: Looking at some of the stats, you guys have been so good on third down, really on all sides of the ball. When you look at keys to today's game against Indiana, when you look at just the importance of first and second down, putting them in situations on third and long, just how key is that?
3: Yeah, you know, they're an offense that's, well, people see the explosive plays, they're really able to kind of grind it out. It's a running game that wears you down and eventually have explosive plays. And so you don't want to be in second and six, third and two. You know, you want to get them in passing down. I think that's probably true for every offense. You know, you want to get them in longer distances. They do an exceptionally good job of staying out.
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1: 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Listen, Indiana, see, there's a lot of ways we can go. Let's start with the quarterback. 15 touchdowns and no interceptions. That's a pretty good line, but you mentioned the running backs, the wide receivers. Let's just start with Hoover. What's your evaluation of what you see on the tape from the quarterback?
3: Yeah, he does a great job with the system, big RPO system. Run the football to, allocate resources to the run, or, you trigger your safeties, or nickel. They throw the ball out to the receivers. If they're pressed, they throw the fade stop. If they're off, they try to take off coverage. He's a nice job in the play action game. Throwing the ball down the field, over the top, to better those guys. So he's obviously a smart player, and recognized with people are in, and he knows how to tackle.
1: You see a difference in the two backs at all, or are they kind of similar in how they go about it? I know you mentioned earlier this week they invite contact, they don't run out of bounds, and there's similarities there. Do you see any differences between the two?
3: Yeah, they're downhill runners. At the end of the day, they prefer to run downhill runs. If you give them certain looks, they will run the ball outside. They usually have one outside pin and pull play as a big hitter for the mid-chain. Both those guys are downhill one-cut runners. They get vertical. They run through contact. And as you just mentioned, they get near the sidelines. They try to cut back. They don't go out.
1: Defensively, elite up front. I mean, all three levels, they have elite guys. What do you see from the defense?
3: With the end of the defensive line, he's got the two kids back that were off the NFL that came back. They were really good players. They do a lot of movement. They're not a traditional defensive line. A lot of twists, a lot of penetration, a lot of exotic fronts, and so it really challenges you. Not necessarily just physically, but very gifted and talented physically. It really challenges you in terms of they try to violate your rules. Use exotic looks, first and second time.
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1: You might want to slow down, Tom. This is a deer crossing area.
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1: Pioneer is proud to partner with Nebraska and Iowa for the Pioneer Heroes Game to recognize and celebrate local heroes. 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Something you guys have dealt with before, that's the wind. I think we're looking at 35-plus mile-per-hour gusts. How much does that factor into the game plan, just overall how you manage a game like this?
3: It factors in quite a great deal. It makes it a little more difficult to throw the ball down the field into the wind. It also challenges you throwing the ball down the field with the wind, as somebody is coming back, and sometimes a 50-yard ball could become a 60-yard ball. Obviously, it affects the punting game, affects the kicking game, affects the field position game. So, it really depends on the coin toss is a big deal. Who has the wind first, who has the wind second, you have to really factor those things.
1: How much do you tell your guys, say, the details and the execution don't change, but embrace the national stage and embrace, because this is why you come to Nebraska, right? This is why you want to be a Husker playing games like this.
3: Yeah, I think playing really good teams is what any competitor wants. They come to Nebraska to be amongst the best of the best. Indiana last year was the best. They're one of the best this year. We certainly want to embrace that. We certainly want to be in the here for that. At the same time, we want to see how good we are. And we want ourselves to be the best. And so focusing on ourselves is truly the best measuring stick, and not trying.

0: positively impacting the community and to stand as an inspiration to others. If you have a family member or a community member you'd like to recognize, please nominate them at huskers.com/heroes so we can celebrate them as heroes in our community.
1: Welcome back to the Great Sheriff Radio Booth at Memorial Stadium in Lincoln. I'm Matt Cooney. Let's take a quick look at the Nebraska Lottery scoreboard. Last night in Seattle, Grady Kamari Moulton ran for a career high. 208 yards is going to score. This is 20th ranked Iowa. Looking well, Washington, 41-24. Florida State failed on 4th and goal and then gave up a 97-yard score run and 35 unanswered points to Louisville as the Cardinals smoked the Seminoles 44-20. In Provo, Utah last night, Baird Bachmeyer threw for a season high 329 yards and took TV's to lead number 8 BYU to a 24-10 victory over Iowa State. And in Logan, Utah, in the newly constituted Big 12 after dark, the Utah State Aggies trailed the Washington State Cougars by 13.5, but rallied to win 17-16 for their first ever Pac-12 win. And coming up at 10:30 a.m., the only Big Ten team to play a non-conference game this week is Northwestern, who will be hosting Ball State at beautiful new Ryan Field in Evanston. At 10:30 p.m., a matchup of two top 25 teams as undefeated in 21st ranked UCLA visit next week's Husker opponent, number 13, Oregon. Former MU quarterback Dylan Raiola gets the start as Dante Moore has been ruled out as he continues to recover from a concussion suffered against USC. Also at 2:30, it will be a matchup of two and three teams as Brett Bielema's Illinois Fighting Illini head to East Lansing to face Michigan State. 3:30 Central, Maryland, and battle coach Mike Locksley faces fifth-ranked Ohio State at the Horseshoe in Columbus. Top-ranked Husker volleyball has a huge match against 7th-ranked Wisconsin tonight at the Daniel Center at 6 p.m. Central. Coverage here on the Huskers Radio Network starts at 5 p.m. Central with John Baylor and Lauren Goodwest. I'm Matt Cooney in the Great Sharp Radio booth at Memorial Stadium in Lincoln. Get ready, Nebraska. The defending national champs are in town. Kyle Chris, Jessica Cooney, and Jay Moore are all set to go. Nebraska versus Indiana. Husker football.
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4: When we step onto the game field here, there's a level of intensity you have to go to as a defensive player in order to play at your best. It's like a dark place. 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
5: Three receivers right on the left. Fired deep to Washington. Tall screen.
6: Right back. He got popped. My Dexter Williams is back. It's popped. It's popped.

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1: Welcome into Memorial Stadium as we get you closer to kickoff with the Nebraska Cornhuskers hosting the defending champion, Indiana Hoosiers, here from Lincoln. I'm Dan Kyle Crooks, joined by former Husker Jay Moore, Jessica Cootie, down on the sidelines as well. Well, the Huskers, we know it, they enter in at 5-0, and they host a 5-0 Hoosier team in one of the biggest games of the day in college football. The Huskers, they're fresh off a 25-point win on homecoming against the Terps, which at times, well, it was a pretty tight program record for 60 penalties, but were able to score 34 unanswered points, just a few points shy of half a hundred. Now, Jay Moore, the test, boy, it goes up probably, 10 or so

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10: 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To mention who's who in the house, including one of the best running backs in school history. Today is his birthday. It's Jordan year. It's Emmett Johnson. Jessica Cooney had a chance earlier to catch up with EJ at that chat.
11: Well, happy birthday, Emmett Johnson. Is there any other place you wanted to spend your birthday?
12: There's no place I'd rather be, right here. Memorial Stadium, best man in college football, undefeated, ranked opponents, about to show themselves.
11: We chatted with you in the first game, but how great is it to be back down here, seeing the guys, and just being around this program again?
12: It's amazing. Every time I come back, man, it's just like, it's an honor to be back. I know this fan base, this team, we all deserve, many wins. I'm really excited to be back here. I know that this is only bye week. I get a chance to come and support, but I gotta make sure I come and support these guys. We're doing something special.
11: What have you liked from what you've seen from this group through the first five games?
12: I'll just say how relentless they are. Through the ups and downs, there's been times where the offense struggles and defense have their back. Times where the defense struggles and offense have their back. And I think that's where great teams are built, is going through adversity, going through hard times. So I feel like them coming together and playing complimentary football is huge. That's what I love about it.
11: All right, So when we talked to you, just officially made the roster for the Kansas City Chiefs, how has it felt playing in the NFL?
12: Man, it feels great. Feels good to be undefeated too, but it's kind of just like learning from, you know, the best in the room, and also just going out there and having a chance to show what I can do, you know, all the fans, but most importantly, going out there and helping the team win. It's been great. Coaches are great. I love it there. Great people, great humans in the building, so I love it.
11: A few weeks ago, you had a friendly wager with Kenneth Walker. He had to wear some Nebraska gear. How was that? How much fun was that?
12: Yeah, a lot of fun. He didn't like that a lot. And also, he was trying to get me to look back on the Nebraska review. He didn't keep it. So it was good, man. Kenneth is my guy. We built a great bond in the room. He's a great person, too. And, he's somebody who we push each other every single day in practice, and so I've been loving it. And I also got another event with Khalil. So this game for Indiana Hoodie, I told him I'll have a considerable extent of waiting for after the game.
11: You chatted with Makai Nelson game over here. What's your message to him in a big game like this?
12: Yeah, just go out there and be yourself. I feel like you're the top of the game. You just have to realize the top of the team you are and not make it bigger than that. So I just told him to go out there and be yourself. Do what Coach EJ tells you to do every single day.
11: How about Benjamin Genitone and the role he's been able to play the last couple of weeks?
12: Yeah, Genitone, man, is crazy. When I came here and he, you know, transferred in, at first he kind of was trying to find his identity just in the program. And he was playing, you know, linebacker. They had him doing a lot of different things, and so to see where he's from, part of him means a lot. You know, he's somebody who buys in every single game. He's a locker room guy. And once he got the opportunity, I was over smiling. I had an away game, but I was over smiling. Just kind of cheering him on. That was really special to watch.
11: What does that say about AJ Brown? Like, he's talked a lot about best running back room in the country, and when it was you, it was the guys in the silver room, and now this year as well, just multiple guys getting involved, and just that he's able to cultivate that.
12: Yeah, I feel like Coach EJ instills belief in all those guys. And no matter if it's a fourth or fifth string guy that goes in there, they can all make an impact because they're all in the same meeting as everybody else. They're all in practice, they're all doing the same drill. So I feel like that just gives them an opportunity to go out there and show what they can do. All those guys are ready. I don't think EJ prepares them really well, so they'll be ready to go out there and play.
11: When you're facing a defense like this Indiana defense, they want to stop the run. How do you get the run game going in this kind of matchup?
12: I feel like in this type of game, just turn it into 9-on-7 football. Yeah. The football has no physical football. The big ten is where it's at. So if they're trying to line up and stop the run, we're going to run the ball right at them. You're not going to stop. It's kind of the mentality you're going to have going into this game. And I know we're going to win these days too, but it's going to be a great one. I'm really excited for it.
11: What does it do when you have a quarterback that can also run it a little bit too?
12: It just opens up everything, man. It makes the offense that much more explosive. You know, Dan's been doing a great job, man. I really enjoy watching him. He's somebody who, since he's gotten here, he's made an impact right away. So I love watching him play a lot.
11: All right, fans are listening. They need to show up today too, right? It makes a difference, right?
12: They got no choice, man. That's the nation. Hey, this is the perfect environment for y'all to show the world the best fans in college football are. So that's what we're going to do today.
11: Great stuff. Happy birthday. Enjoy it.
12: Appreciate it. MJ here. God bless.
13: MJ here. 23 years old for number 10 now. Number 21 when he was here with the Huskers and one of the great Husker running backs of all time. Now it's time for a look at the injury report. For more on that, here's Jeff.
11: Well, guys, let's start with the bad news first. Riley Gamble is out. He was on that availability report. He's not even in uniform. He's down here in street clothes. So it could potentially be a big day for a guy like Paige Petchoff. Now for the good news. Jamal Rule looks great. I thought he looked good last week during warm-ups. Think about it. He's able to practice all this week. So he took the number one snaps with the offense. Coming in, he just ended up two snaps with that first team. Carter Nelson is in full uniform. He's back out here. I thought he was looking pretty good. He's got the brace on the left knee. We will see how much and if he goes today, but there's no doubt about it. This tight end was fired up that he was back out here. So great to see him out here. That's today's Husker Football Injury Report brought to you by the Nebraska Physical Therapy Association, because getting back on the field starts with the right care. 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Guys, the shuffling in the offensive line starters, it will be Tree Avalade at right tackle, right guard is Clinton Black. Center is Justin Evans. Within left guard, Gunnar Vitul will be starting at left guard with Elijah Pritchett at left tackle. And quickly for the weather, I talked to Rusty Dawkins. It is sustaining winds of 10 to 15 miles per hour. It's going to get up to about 90 degrees. It's going to be pretty toasty down here on the field with wind gusts up to 35 and again coming out of the south. There is your official weather report. We'll see how that all factors into the coin toss here, guys.
13: All right. Thank you, Jess. Yeah, I guess, you know, you go back to that Ohio game, it was hot, but there was no wind, there was no mercy to those players on the field. So we'll be hot, but that wind will be coming in pretty rapidly from the south end. I don't know if Van Poppel, you heard it, Jay. How does that affect things for the defense?
1: Yeah, some guys are going to step up big. He's played very well in the first five games. Obviously, we know Indiana's ability to run football, especially with good tackles. There's been an issue with the run defense. He's been solid for most of the year, but they've allowed some leaky yardages up the middle and in between the defensive end. So not having him available, not great to Nebraska's defense. But guess what? A guy like Tyson Terry, a guy like Dylan Barron is able to step in. So those guys are going to have to stop him. Are going to get more reps. It's a big game for Sheer Whittington. But those backups, you can't play every snap. You have to step up and mature here real quick. They're going against one of the most potent run offenses in the nation.
13: One of the stories last week was penalties. The Huskers got a chip at that as Indiana was not penalized once last week. Both of these teams only combined three turnovers. On the Husker side, we knocked on wood there. Hopefully, Indiana starts to turn the ball over here this week. So far, no dice. We set the side here on the previous show. We come back. We'll get you the scoring lineups. We'll have Tuttle Walk as well live. We'll get you kickoff of Huskers and defending champion Indiana Hoosiers. So coming up,
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3: 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And that's a perfect segue to get you today's starting lineups, presented by Nebraska Soybean. 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For the 5-0 Cornhuskers, let's start offensively led by the OC, Dan Holgerson. In his third year, the signal caller, of course, that is Anthony Calandry. Both the quarterbacks making their 37th career start today. It's Calandry who played Cincinnati once with UVA. It was 20-26, 377 yards, two touchdowns. That's when Cincinnati was with JMU. That was a loss that day, 36-35 for Virginia. Meanwhile, for the running backs, it was looking like Jamal Rule, but as we know, could be Ty Nelson or Isaiah Mosey. Wide receivers, Isaiah Hunter and Quasi Gilmer, and Ja'Cory Barney. Quasi back-to-back 100-yard game. First time for Custer to do that. Receiving-wise, since 2021. The tight end, he's Luke Lindenmeyer. He's four catches away from 50 in his career. Left or right across the offensive line, Justin Pritchett. And Kuchula gets his starting left guard, Justin Evans. At center, Brendan Blackett, right guard, and Tree Bottle Rade. He gets his first Custer start, 16th of his career. And he will be at right tackle. Meanwhile, for the Blackshirts, led by Rob Waters, his first year as the DC. He'll start up front, same starting four, Williams, Winery, Owen Stoudemire, Jalsier Whittington, and Anthony Jones. No rallies and Popple today, so it could mean that depth passes. Stand up tall, Tyson Terry, Dobbin Huff, his two little folks, and some of those guys. Linebackers are Owen Chambliss and Dexter Foster. Donovan Jones is at the nickel. He had a tackle for loss last week. Secondary, Andrew Marshall and Victor Evans at the corners. Dwayne McDougal and Jameer Kahn, the safety. Step aside for the national anthem and come on back with Tunnel Ball.
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1: I just want you one rep at a time.
2: Just like if you played these guys at practice. How would you guys be? You go after them. And that's what's happening tonight. I believe in you guys. That was clear. The coaches believe in you guys. Go do it! Go make your play! Go be you!
3: This is head coach Matt Rule. Nebraska football is on the air. Now let's send it up to the booth for the call of the game. Alongside Jessica Cooney and Jay Moore, here's the voice of the Huskers, Matt Kyle Krobos.
4: Here we go from Memorial Stadium with the Nebraska Cornhuskers on a massive stage hosting the defending champs, the Indiana Hoosiers, are here in Lincoln. Hi everyone, welcome inside the Greg Sharp Radio booth alongside Jessica Cooney on the sidelines for Husker Jay Moore. I'm Kyle Krobos. Well, Nebraska today can take down Goliath. The Hoosiers are winners of 21 straight, are fresh off a perfect season that led to their program's first national title. In a short time, Cincinnati has done the unthinkable from Bloomington. All that said, a win today can create a world of possibilities for Nebraska. The Huskers are off to a 5-0 start, so we'll write them off in this game. The outside noise will only get loud. It will come down to 60 minutes of Nebraska's belief, grit, perseverance, and toughness. It can come down to chance. With that, we welcome in Jay Moore. Jay, this is why you come to Nebraska.
5: Yeah, without a doubt. You want to play these big-time games. You want to mean something. You want the pressure. You want the expectations. And you've been used to those expectations for many, many years here, decades. And some of these games have not gone away in years past. We're all very aware of that. But what a time I can present to change that narrative, change people's expectations, change the national perspective, okay? And Indiana's a great football team. Our, you know, number seven in the country, easily could be ranked higher, right? But Nebraska has been well prepared for the football. They've learned their mistakes in these first five games. I love their next play mentality they have. They're going to be tested in all three phases this afternoon. And it's just each play. Just keep doing your job. Do your job. Do your job. Take those body blows if you can. Change momentum if you can. When you have an opportunity to strike, you better strike up quick and fast. This team's not going to give you a lot of opportunity to do that.
4: And Nebraska fans savoring in the sights and sounds of a game day and here in Lincoln. And it's a special one. The pride of all Nebraska is on the field. Who's who? Around the Huskers are here. The big noon kickoff set is across the way at the 5-yard line. And a big issue, of course, will be the win today. We'll get on more of that as we go. It'll be a massive coin toss coming up. Gusts of about 35 miles an hour. Sustained wind coming out of the south of 16 miles an hour. That's the Channel Dew from the field. 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All right, Jay, from the land of the obvious, how does the win play a factor today?
5: Yeah, Nebraska, you know, historically, in addition to what we see in five games, they usually win the toss and defer. I have to think whoever wins the toss is going to want to have the win at their advantage for the fourth quarter. So that will be very, very interesting. This is going to be a problem. And win is usually an issue here. If there's anything like this world, we need a gust of 30 to 40 mile an hour from the south-southwest. That's going to be a factor, especially in the kicking game and the throwing game. So whoever wants to take advantage of winning that toss and having the win on the first quarter, that's going to be a huge advantage for that team.
4: What do you see from Josh Hoover on tape, the Indiana quarterback? 15 touchdowns, 7 picks, 33 picks in his time at TCU.
5: Very, very efficient. Obviously having a great run game helps his quarterback in all those phases. But having Marsh and two great receivers, Marsh and Becker, love for them to utilize the back shoulder throws. That's what you see a lot. Puts the ball in where the guy can catch it. Very, very efficient. Again, that's what Nebraska has to do. Try to create some pressure, get him uncomfortable, get that clock set up in his head to make him uncomfortable, force him to throw, get that timing off between Marshall Becker that we've seen that they've been doing so well in the first five games. But he's good. And the coaching there is elite. We want to take care of the football. For Nebraska to win this game, I think this team needs to create two turnovers and be plus two in this turnover category. So it starts with the D-line, and then Andrew Marshall, Victor Evans, Donovan Jones, McDougal, stepping those passing lanes and disrupting that timing of the wide receivers.
6: I mentioned this with Coach Rule, but it's so pivotal to get them in third and long situations to perhaps maybe see some Josh Hoover at all. But can you win on first and second down against this?
5: Yeah, early down success is huge in every football game you play. If you can get them behind the chains, force their hand. I told you that, force them to play one-handed. That's how you got the task. You know what BB and Richard are able to do it in the run game. But you got to win on first down. Earn the right to bring the pressure. I always say that. Earn the right to get the pressure. I do some unique things, dial up some things. It's hard to do those limits. Second and three, third and two, third and one. So you got to win early. Big game for these defensive line. It's always a big game. But now with this run game, they're going to come in here. They're going to try to establish it. And for Stoudemire, Whittington, Tyson Terry, those guys, we got to get our blocks, play on their side of the line. They're going to make some plays in the backfield.
6: Coach Rule huddled up the guys earlier this week on either Tuesday or Wednesday. He went down the stats. He said, you know, this team is 9th in offense. They're 15th in scoring defense, 17th in total defense, 17th in rush offense. And he said, sounds like a good team, right? That's us. So the belief starts with us because we are good enough.
5: I think talking about why Indiana is so good and why Indiana can win this football game. I'm also like, you know what? Nebraska can win this football game. We have the talent. We have the athleticism. We have the quarterback. We have the defense. We have the execution. So this can get done today without a doubt.
6: Getting set for Tuttle Walk. Let's settle back from Rushville to Ralston. All the way from Chatterman to Clarkson. This is Nebraska's Tuttle Walk.
7: Momentum. You can feel it before you can see it. It starts with a jolt. A spark. One move. One turn. It builds. It spreads. Getting faster. Stronger. Until you can't stop it.
6: Zips it over the middle, caught wide open, get over the left side, numbers 10, so that's a finish, Rush Washington, slant to the middle, second, 2-5-5, 15, 20, 5, 5, 5, 5, 5, 5,
7: 5, there is no place like Nebraska. I

0: state of Nebraska becomes one. A nod to those on the trackers on the combine during harvest season. We know that on the radio, we're your lifeline on some of these days. Hope that we can convey this emotion. What is inside this building is getting sent to burst. As the Huskers walking themselves towards the gates in that northeast tunnel, fireworks shoot off to our left. In one of the biggest games in recent memory, the Huskers have not hosted the reigning national champs since 2006, that day with the Texas Longhorns. There's a lot of narratives out there, a lot of why Nebraska can't win today. But why not them today? Why not Nebraska make a national statement today? That's what's in front of this team, Goliath. The reigning national champs that have won 21 in the second game. They slowly walk out of that tunnel to the Hoosiers to our right. And now the Huskers emerge to our left. And here come the Huskers! Chills down your spine every single time. Those booze you hear? Yeah, that's the Hoosiers on that far sideline. We'll have the balloons today as well with that first Huskers score. This is a portrait of college football.
1: Yes, this is the scene. This is what you come to Nebraska for. You want your opportunity at the defending national champs. The packed house, the weather's fantastic. Not a cloud in the sky, obviously a little bit breezy. But what a chance for this football team to make a statement, not only for the state of Nebraska, but for this nation to say that, hey, they got football back.
0: That 30-game losing streak to AP top 25 teams, yeah, that hangs over like a dark cloud, but it means nothing today. There's a lot of players that have nothing to do with that streak, including the man that's going to take the snaps today, and Anthony Calandra, two veteran quarterbacks, two veteran head coaches. As we now get closer to the coin toss, the game day captains meet at midfield strength and send it down to Chase.
2: Captains for Indiana, Carter Smith and Isaiah Godot, Richard Joey Osastani, and for the Huskers, game day captains Andrew Marshall, Owen Chambliss, Lyndon Meyer, and Justin Evans. The referee today will be open up, and we'll send things over to him. Luke Lyndon Meyer will be speaking captain for the Huskers here today.
3: It's a great day for Big Ten football. We're going to have a good one today. Indiana, you're the visitors. You'll call the toss on players' heads. The local players' heads. Indiana's tail is the call. It is a head. Nebraska, you won the toss.
2: They want the ball, guys. All right, so Nebraska wins the toss again. They want the ball. So, again, that win factoring into things, but Husker offense is going to be out here to start this football game.
0: Well, Jess, we mentioned it. This might be the biggest coin toss over the years. So now you're talking win. The Huskers will go into the win offensively in the first and the third, but they'll have a win in the second and the fourth.
1: Yeah, that's a big time win on the coin toss. And I was interested to see what they're going to do. That's what I expected. You've got to have this win. You're back in the fourth quarter. It's going to have a huge effect on this football game.
0: Well, for Nebraska, they've scored at least 30 in every game this year. And for Indiana defensively, it is a massive test. Fifth in scoring defense, fourth in quarter defense, seventh in rush defense. On and on we go. A sunny, windy Saturday. Biggest game of the year. The Huskers and the Hoosiers for Nebraska. Those customary red tops, white pants, these big, thin numbers in white on the front and the back. The customary white helmets with the scarlet, thin tan on either side, the red stripe down the center. Game off for the Indiana Hoosiers, that candy red helmet. With IU interlocking and white on either side, the white stripes down the center. The white jersey top, the white pants, and those red numerals on the front and the back. Just a video message as we were talking with Will Pelton, who's in attendance today. His show was here yesterday. You have a national audience, a big noon kickoff on Fox. When you win, more eyeballs get centered on you. That's the case here today. And Nebraska won the toss. And they elect to receive going into the win. Back to you. It's going to be Isaiah Hunter and Isaiah Mosey. Goes on kickoff return, hopping up and down. Meanwhile, for Indiana, Patty McAteer will get set to boot this one away. Kurt Zagetti, the head man for the Hoosiers, who's only lost twice. He's 32-2 in his tenure. He's one of the more remarkable turnarounds, not just in college football history, but in sports history. Can Nebraska win this test, the ultimate test, against the champs? Those sidelines as well, crowded with fans on that far side. Every seat is full of 415 consecutive sellouts. Patty McIntyre to take this one away. About an 8-yard approach. And off we go. Massive game here at Memorial Stadium. It sails with a win. That is back in. Off the goalposts. And we'll get a touchback. Here comes Anthony Valandry. Keys offensively, Jim.
1: Yeah, get off a good start. Went on first down. Get ahead of the chains. Don't be afraid to implement his run game with Valandry. Just a test of Indiana's defense early. When you need to. Number three, number eight, number one, number two in his passing game is going to be big. Against his Indiana defense.
0: Can Isaiah Hunter play a bigger role? Ozzie Gilmer coming off back-to-back 100-yard receiving games. 0-25, win in the face of Calandre. Jamal Rule is the starting running back. Lindy Meyer, the tight end right, short motion, Hunter left side. Snap, shows it, Calandre, pole, and then shovel in hand for Hunter. 30, right side, 35, he's got a first down. Hey, out of bounds by Elijah, only to the 37-yard line. Rule like Calandre is going to take off, and a little shovel pass ahead to Hunter, and he's got 12 yards.
1: Yeah, just clear here, pressing the pocket, the line of scrimmage, just forcing the defender to cut off of Hunter. Great job of Hunter for catching it and picking up the first down.
0: First mega first down of the day. At times we'll go tempo, huddle up here from their own 37-yard line. Hunter and Gilmer sack left. Now Hunter motions left to right along with Boring. First and 10 on 37, just underway to score his first. Snap, Jets will toss Hunter. Bends the edge, breaks into the 35. Cuts right between the hashes to the 40. Stevens did it. Wrangles him up, throws him down to the 41 for game four. Boy, it's considered effort to get number one in the game plan today, Jim.
1: Yeah, we've seen this in the last couple games trying to get Hunter involved. A little pop pass in front of the motion. Indiana did a good job of setting that edge. Gets to that field side. Force Hunter to cut back on those. Those 10 defenders were able to rally around.
0: Stephen Daly on the tackle, he had an injunction to play a fifth year, and he is playing on that injunction. He's going to set the head to the NFL. Second and six, Husser 41, Twins left, single man right. Shotgun snap, Calandre whips it over the middle, caught by Barney on the cross, right side, that was midfield. It puts out right to the sideline and out of bounds. For another Husker first down to the 47 of IU. Jalen Bell, the corner, runs him out.
1: Yeah, great job. Clean pocket by Calandre. Break four, find Barney on the crossing route. Does a good job getting his foot up the field. Excellent first down. This offense has some momentum, Kyle.
0: 12-yard gain on the crosser. Gary Barney has now caught a pass 32 straight every game of his career. First and 10, a scoreless first, Indiana 47. One by each way, tight end flex right out of the pistol, Calandre. Snap, spin, hand off Nelson. Calandre out front. Pull one over the left side of 45-yard line. Stiff arms a man. Drag down outside the numbers by Preston Zappin in the safety at the 41. He's got 6 yards to see all three running backs in the huddle so far for Nebraska.
1: Yeah, really good job on McKay. First kind of design, true run play we've had. Awesome job of split two defenders, breaking two tackles. Almost like to get the stiff arm to pick up the first down, but ultimately, great start on first down.
0: Guy Nelson had the bigger load last week with no Jamal Rule, who's back today. 14 carries for Nelson. Second and four, Indiana 41, out of pistol, Calandre. Single back is Rule, two receivers right. Snap. Calandre spins left under pressure. Now zigzags out to his left to the numbers, throws on the middle. Come on, left flat, Lindy Myers got a first down. He'll save, perhaps maybe a yard short to the 38-yard line. He's got three. It's going to be a third one. I mean, you're talking inches here.
1: Yeah, great. They wanted to hit Rule on the back low initially. They did a good job picking up. Calandre scrambles around, uses his feet to avoid a rusher, and finds Luke Lindemeyer just short of the first down.
0: He's got a pop out of bounds, inches shy. So some big bodies come in. Tyree Tucker and Mario Landino, some of those big defensive linemen from Indiana. On third and inches, just outside the 37 of Indiana. Opening drive to score this first for Nebraska. Twins left, tight end either side. Pistol snap, Calandre, handoff over right guard. Rule, he's stonewalled, and they give him a forward progress. Perhaps maybe an inch shot. Kyler Tucker puts his fist in the air. He made the stop. And 4th and inches again, you have a win in your face, so you're not making any sort of football here. And the spot is actually favorable here for the Huskers. They're doing official measurement. Meanwhile, a couple of Medica first downs on this drive. Medica home plans cover Nebraska. Whether you're on the JV squad or alone, it matters most. We'll be there too. Medica, you're not just cover. We're here for it. This is an old school JV. They're out to change.
1: Love it. Nebraska, that's the first time we've kind of seen this this year. A little tackle over. They brought Chief Babalade. Brim played right next to Pritchett. Just left Brendan Black at that right guard spot. Ran right behind those two.
0: They stretch those chains. First down. Might have gotten a little help on that spot. He was in a crowd, so it's hard to judge. Even if you want to challenge this for Indiana, it's a hard one that you can potentially get overturned in a massive advantage. So Jamal rolling a short yardage spot. Your opening drive here for Nebraska. And the teeth of the win, 1st and 10, Indiana 37. Indiana has never trailed this year. Meanwhile, Ja'Cory Barney is lined up in the tailback. Two backs of pistol. Two receivers right now. Barney motions out wide left. Next to Lindemeyer. Knee-high snap. Calandra back in two. Puffy Rose floats it back shoulder left. Twisting attempt into the plate. Ja'Cory Barney long powered at the 12 by Jamari Sharp. Trying to go with the timing ground on the back shoulder and just sailed too long.
1: Yeah,
0: trying
1: to hit Barney out of wheel route coming out of the backfield on the motion. Again, those are hard throws to make him this win. And Clander had an Indiana defender right at his feet and made that throw. Just not enough room for him to win.
0: You mentioned the arm strength for Clander. How potentially that could play today.
1: He's been in the correct way. It's going to be a huge factor in this win.
0: 2nd and 10, Indiana 37. Slot right, single man left. Pistol Calandra. Hands outstretched. Claims a snap. Horse right, designed to get staggers in the back. Now accelerates to the number 35. Into the 30 along the sideline. Takes a hit and spins toward. Near the sticks to the 28-yard line. And it'll be about a little bit shy. Yeah, Jalen Bell and Mark Farrell will be a 3rd and 1 coming up.
1: Yeah, designed run there. Little counter action. Indiana's front was confused for a second. You had a lot of defenders looking towards the right side of that, their right side and went towards their left. And they were able to create that edge. Great job by Quasi Gilmer blocking downfield as well.
0: It looked like it was dead to right. He was dancing in the backfield. Runs right for 9. Another 3rd and short. 3rd and 1 from the Indiana 28 in a scoreless first quarter. Approaching 5 minutes in. Calandra under center. D-back is ruled. Short motion for Barney. Snap. Play action fake. Calandra rolls the end. Rolls up. Gets a block from Luke. 25-20.
1: Love the play design. Initially, it was a roll up to Lindemeyer. They covered it. Clander says, okay, just block for me. Lindemeyer picks it up, and now we're seeing that athletic ability come up. Indiana struggled against Northwestern. Handling Miles, Child's mobility. Clander showing those legs and athleticism early.
0: It was Preston Zachman, the safety, to bring it down. 10th play of his opening drive. Started at their own 25 and scoreless first. At the 9-ball splits the hash marks. 2-wide right, single man left. Snap shielding, hands off for roll over left guard. And lunges forward and lost perhaps a half yard. They're on the head. Kellen Wyatt, Isaiah Jones, the stellar middle linebacker. 2nd and goal. Who's the yard back to the 10?
1: Trying to run between the tackles is a tough task in this Indiana defense. Only allowing less than 70 yards of rushing per game so far. Those guys are all on the south side.
0: Elite up front. Those front four. Two receivers right, 2nd and goal from the 10. Gilbert's wide left. Rule single back left of Calandra. He claps for it. Takes it back in two. Looks like there's an outlet broken up. Jamari Sharp with no flags down at the 6. Looking for Quasi Gilbert. He was all over the back. Not enough contact for that first official to throw the flag. Now 3rd and goal from the 10.
1: Yeah, the double jerk route from Gilmer. Great job by him. Looks like he's going to read that arm around there. Overall, good timing to break that play up.
0: Reminder, the Hoosiers have never trailed this year. Only Georgia and North Dakota State, along with Indiana, are one of the 3 teams in the country with that stat. 9:03, first quarter, no score. 30 goal from the 10. Twins either side, Gilbert, the motion man left. Mosey running back left. Chest high snap. Blitz comes. Landry sets one up the middle. Too tall. For Quinn Clark, got a deep post route, a yard deep in the end zone. Preston Zachman, the safety and coverage, and Kyle Banana. Again, in the face of the wind, this is anything but easy. All of the kicks today heading towards the south end zone. About a 28-yard kick.
1: That was the first time Indiana brought pressure. Was able to get right to Clancy's face quickly, just a little behind Quinn Clark, cut across the middle.
0: Kunanen had a miss from 52 last week. His first kick between 20 and 29 this year. He's 3-6 off the season. Jack Wills, the snap, came to cook the hole. Snap down, the kick is up. Boy, plenty of leg behind that. That was true. And the first time this year that Indiana has trailed in a game five and change games into a new season. That's an All-State field goal for Kyle Tunan, brought to you by All-State. You're in good hands with this. 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Sapp Brothers is proud to be featured in farmers who feed America. 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
2: Guys, you can feel it. You can feel the intensity. What a great atmosphere here on this Saturday morning. The coaching staff right before the kickoff, they've been fired up. A lot of them pacing, nodding their heads. They've been pivotal with that turning around, taking it all in during the tunnel walk. I'm so scared. A group of Indiana fans absolutely in all of this atmosphere. So got to keep it going. Got to make an impact here on this team. It's the first drive.
0: Yeah, let's see how loud Husker Nation can get. First defensive possession for the Huskers. Whipple's kickoff coming up from John Hull. Whipple's hybrids the core company. The ever dangerous Turbo Richards. Back deep from Indiana. He stands at the 6. Got the shorter kickoff from left to right. Up to the face of the wind. Low line drive kick that goes over the head of Richards. That lands off 4 yards deep in the end zone on the S in Nebraska for a touchback. Certainly weren't expecting that.
1: No, I wasn't seeing it in Nebraska. I didn't want to try to do a pooch punt and get a fair catch, but that was an impressive kick into the breeze.
0: So now enter Husker Nation. The defense graphic and noise in all red. But before that, we'll step aside. We have a timeout on the field. 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
0: Meanwhile, for the Indiana Hoosiers defensively, that is the first points they've given up on an opening drive this season. But of course, their first deficit they faced this season, trail Nebraska 3-0, 8:57 in the first. And now, Jay, our first look at Josh Hoover, is one of four quarterbacks in the country. He has 10 plus touchdowns and no picks.
1: Yeah, he's been extremely efficient. Having a great run game is their quarterback's best friend. You know, you turbo restrict what they're able to do. Nebraska's going to get tested early in the run game. They've got to try to stifle that run game and slow them down to make a third long and obvious passing down so they can make Hoover feel uncomfortable. He didn't get to feel that yet this year. We got to ultimately stop the run first and foremost.
0: Turbo Richard last week, he went for 204 against Rutgers. Meanwhile, for the black shirts, no rally Van Poffel today for Indiana. They won't have their starting tight end, Andrew Barker. It will be Turbo Richard as part of that two-headed running attack that will get the first snap on offense for Indiana, home 25.

0: Four defensive linemen for the Huskers, two wide each way. Hoover claps for it. Off of the play action fade. Lobs a right caught by Becker. Midfield right side, 40 and the 35, and dragged out of bounds. He beat Andrew Marshall. He had 5 yards of separation. He's dragged out of bounds at the 31-yard line of Nebraska. A gain of 46 yards on the big play threat, Charlie Becker.
1: Yeah, Marshall got his eyes on the backfield. Did not carry Becker. That's the first time we've seen Andrew Marshall give up a big play. Just got a little sloppy with his eyes.
0: Last year, led the conference 20 yards a catch. 3-0 Nebraska, 8 minutes to go in the first. Husker 31, right to left. Slot left, single man right. Hoover put off the shotgun snap. Handoff, Richard bounces right outside the tackle. And navigates, pushes forward to the 28 for a gain of 3 yards. There with the tackle for the Blackshirt, 2nd and 7 at the Husker 28.
1: Yeah, not a bad job on Nebraska defense. They pulled two off the linemen. Nebraska's getting downhill. Forcing this ball back inside. I like the way they're handling the run early.
0: 2nd and 7, Nebraska, 28-yard line. Richard, the running back left. Nick Marsh, standout. Receiver left, Inickers right. Tight end flex left. Clap for the snap. Play action fake. Whips one back shoulder left in the plate. Looking for Nick Marsh, covered by Vic Evans at the 23. And it's now 3rd and 7. This is what you want, a 3rd and long for Josh Hoover.
1: Yeah, you gotta have it. Get him uncomfortable. See, Nebraska wants me to pressure. There's a simple miscommunication between him and Marsh there. But he kind of set down. This is an opportunity for Nebraska to get to Hoover. Let's see if he can get this one.
0: Husker's second best team in the country defensively on 3rd down. Opponents 21%. Husker 28, 3rd and 7. Nebraska early 3-0 lead. Two receivers left are Marsh and Becker. Hoover out of the gun, lead Beebe to his left. But they hand it off to him. He patiently probes over right guard, wrapped up. And peeled down by Andrew Marshall at the 24. He's got 4 yards. This will set up now a 4th down decision for Curtis Nettie, a 4th and 3.
1: I see they want to go for it here. You make that play call. A lot of times run on 3rd down.
0: The offense stays out on the field, Jay. 4th and 3. This year, on 4th down, it's 5 of 8 for Indiana.
1: Be smart on defense right now. Got a wide hard snap. First count. A first count. Jumping outside to get him a 1st down.
0: Nebraska 24. Play clock is waiting down 5. Twins left, single man right. Play clock in 2 and 1. Hoover takes the shotgun snap. And whistle stop play, a timeout. Curtis Nettie was all the way down to the 30-yard line. Play clock was at 1. They did get the snap off, but Nettie uses the 1st and 3 first half timeouts. And Nebraska 24. If nothing goes better with Husker Sports than Fairbird. It was printed because of the beef and pork and no byproducts of food. Fairbird, the official hot dog of Husker Nation. You have a break in the action. Decision time for Kurt Signetti. 4th and 3, Husker 24. Nebraska 3, Indiana nothing. 6:24 the first. 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

0: Be back, JHS. Looks like the field goal unit is going to come out. Matt Rule is animated about something. Our lead official today is Cole Knipple, familiar Big Ten official. Nico Radicic, he missed from 22 last week. He missed the first extra point of his career, 173 attempts. So something was a little bit off last week. This is going to be a 42-yarder. Wind at his back from right to left. This year, from 40 to 49, he's a perfect 3 of 3, 9 of 10 in his career. Senior kicker from Texas, 42-yarder. Oscar's coming after it, far right half. Now back, ball is down, the right-footed kick. End over end, and that one is right down the middle. Ties the game at 3. Both teams on their opening offensive drives. A chance field goal at 3 apiece with 6:21 to go in the first quarter, Jay.
1: Yep, again, team's offense is going to throw some body blows, some big plays. Both defenses settle down when you get closer to that red zone. Again, holding this offense to field goals is a win. And just like Indiana's defense held Nebraska, that's a win for them. This is kind of what this is a good start for Nebraska. Again, you got off to a great start. One big play defensively. Marshall got his eyes in the backfield a little too quickly. They battled back. And again, now it's time to go down and implement what you just had in that first drive. And see if they can press Indiana, see if they got those mistakes cleaned up on their end.
0: Big 43-yarder to Charlie Becker was right in the middle of all of it. To put Indiana in plus territory at a 42-yarder, captures a 6-play, 51-yard Indiana drive in just over 2.5 minutes. Meeting on Isaiah Hunter, Isaiah Mosey back deep for this Patty McAteer kickoff. Troy Trojan, and he'll get at his back. He sweeps that right leg through, and this day will go all the way to Olaf. Big throw of seats in the north end stands. Now take two for Anthony Calandro. What excited you most about the offense first time out?
1: You start off great. You know, get ahead of the chains, his mobility. We're still trying to establish the run game inside the tackles. I know it's going to be hard. Don't be impatient with the run game, but just getting the momentum going early for this offense and ultimately just get settled in.
0: Yeah, you got to continue to stick with it. Get some rhythm in the run game. First and 10, Oscar 25. It's high game at 3. Jamal Rule, running back, and right. Two receivers tight left, one run. Tight high snap, four-man rush, pass batted down. Mario Landino waves his finger like the Kendo Tumbo saying, no. He was right in the face of Calandro. Back to lead, second and 10.
1: They're just looking for Lindemeyer just to settle down on the inside. He was there initially. He would have caught it. Had a good chance to maybe pick up the first down, but great job, Andy, as he was hand up.
0: He was settling down in the middle of the field, had a linebacker to cover. Second and 10, Nebraska 25. Two backs in a pistol. Hunter motions out to the slot right. Snap spin. Here to Rule. Angles left to the 25. Wrapped up. And dropped to the 26. Long stretch run to the left. And Isaiah Jones, they call him Bones Jones.
1: And the freshman linebacker. Little stretch play outside. There was a crease there. Elijah Pritchard was not able to sustain his block. This guy came up and made a really good tackle in space there. Keep it in a minimal gain and get his third long in the Rouse's offense.
0: The Huskers are 2 of 3 on third down on their first drive. The 3rd and 8, 0-27. Barring wide left, twins right, Gilbert's wide right, Hunter slot right, Mosey the running back right. Snap, four-man push, Calandro has time, bullets one left, caught on the comeback for a first down. Pass the 35, pass the sticks, Deuce got loose, Shakur Bowie has a first down to the 38 official gain of 11.
1: Yeah, great throw in the wind. You see the arm strike by the Calandro, just an absolute bullet to Barney on a little comeback route. Great job securing the catch, picking up the first down, moving the chains.
0: That's the second catch for Ja'Cory Barney. Mentioned has a catch in every single game of his career. 33 straight. Tied at 3, 5:05 first quarter. First and 10, Nebraska, own 38. One wide each way. Motion man Hunter settles in the slot right. Shotgun snap to Landry. Touch it picked up off right flat. Luke Lindemeyer 40. He's tripped up. Stumbles across the 45. Lunges to midfield. And it goes on a new chance again for another first down. Isaiah Jones trips him up. And a gain of 12.
1: Yeah, a little RPO action here from Nebraska. Great throw by Landry. A little sidearm action to get Lindemeyer across the flat. Gilmore missed the block. So good job of Lindemeyer evading that tackle to pick up the first down.
0: Meanwhile, Demetrius Bell comes in the game, the wide receiver in the slot right. First and 10 from midfield, tied at 3 late in the first quarter. Pistol snap, handoff, oh, navigates left, swings to the corner, turns the edge outside the numbers of midfield. And a run out of bounds at the 43-yard line, gain of 7.
1: The young man lowered his shoulder, a little off-tackle play to the left, to the field side, bounces outside, and he did a good job of forcing out there. They did not set the edge, he laid the boom down. That's the way to show some physicality and send a message early in this game.
0: Yeah, outside zone stretch run, it seems like that's been a similar trend here on the ground.
1: Yes, anyway, he establishes a run. They can't run inside, don't worry about going out.
0: Tied at 3-3, 40 in the first, second and 3, Indiana 43. They bring a safety down to the box, off play action, Calandry back to throw, looking deep, pops, comes in, only a big pop, and look at the pop, the ball comes out. Isaiah Jones was the one that knocked him down, an extra shove after the play, and the safety quad sinks, fans wanted a flag, as did the coaching staff, and then it just flutters into place. After that hit, just saw that ball thrown, it's going to be third down and 3 from the Indiana 43.
1: Yeah, Nebraska's offensive line did a great job of protecting. Landry had a lot of time to throw.
0: That's a miss right there. He got shoved out. Full arm shove after the play. It's clearly now a 3-3 left hash, Indiana 43. They spread it out 5 wide, trips right, swings left, rule is wide left. And now a whistle stop play. That rule uses the first and 3 first half Nebraska timeout. The Huskers moving on their second offensive drive of the day. Today's broadcast is brought to you by RE/MAX, the official real estate partner of Husker Athletics. 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Huskers on the move here, 3rd and 3 coming up on the Huskers Radio Network.
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6: 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Big third down here late first quarter, game tied at 3.
0: Kyle, Jay, and Jess are the voices of Tim McLaughlin. Jay, this is probably 2 to make a first down here. You have 3rd and 3 at the Indiana 43.
1: Yeah, without a doubt. We'll see what Nebraska wants to do from a play call. They found some success so far in this drive, running the football outside the tackles. This would be a great opportunity to utilize your athletic quarterback's legs. A little QB draw, inside, outside zone, but ultimately I think this is going to win. I've got two plays trying to get 3 yards.
0: And sticking with the run game on this drive as well with some of those outside zones, Jamal will be the running back. We're tied at 3 in Nebraska and Indiana, 3:31 in the first quarter. Well, the program is going down the field for an opening drive. I feel like a massive third and short here. Huskers 3-4 on third down. Forced to use the timeout. They went empty prior to the timeout. Against this elite front four. Belanger breaks huddle, rolls to his right. Twins right, one left is Borny. Hunter in the slot right. Belanger takes it. Now will keep one right. Gets a block. Brings him to numbers. Trying to get the sideline. Flag is down. He shoved out. Dives to the marker. Elijah Horry runs out. Belanger about a few inches shy. But this might be a throw here on Nebraska. And that changes the calculus. And he was that ceiling block, Jay, on the outside.
1: Yeah, he tried to.
0: He held off there.
1: He grabbed his left shoulder pad just enough for that back judge to throw that flag. That was a clear holding. Now he puts him well behind the chains here to try to pick up his first down.
0: And now that changes the calculus here. Pushes the ball back across midfield to the Nebraska 47, tied at 3, 3:25 first quarter. It's now a third down and 13 again, going right into the wind. Barney is wide left, Hunter slot left, Lyndon Meyer is the tight end right, mentioned the changes on the offensive line. Otula is starting at left guard, and Tripa Malade is the right tackle, so the band has not seen playing time yet, the transfer from LSU. Now they switch hash marks to the far left side, so Barney flips sides on the field. Wood wasn't a fan of them, splitting the hash marks here. Switch backs out of the gun, Gilmer and Mosey. Now Gilmer motions to the wide side right at Tripp's receiver side. Snap to Belanger, four-man twist, pulls from the middle,
7: he's got Hunter, first down, 30, drives the defender and snaps him to the 28, still driving, still grinding, and that'll be a big connection to Isaiah Hunter, a third down and 13, move those chains.
1: What a throw by Belanger, great pocket, Indiana runs a nice game up front, Nebraska picks it up, finds Hunter, runs to the middle, settles down, great throw right to the wind. Outstanding pickup on third and long. He's changed moving.
0: 24-yard connection is today the day for Isaiah Hunter, and he breaks out. First and 10, Indiana 28 left half. Tied at 3. 2.5 to go in the first. Out of the pistol handoff, Jamal patiently approach right. Threads ahead inside the 25 and dragged down at the 22 for a gain of 6 yards. Jacob Savage, the freshman linebacker, brings down Jamal Rule as the first game back from injury game 6.
1: Great patience by Jamal. Excellent block ceiling by Lyndon Meyer. Nebraska just runs a little duo scheme up front. Great patience. Put your head down. Excellent pickup on first down.
0: Boy, you nailed it, Jay. What a block from Lyndon Meyer on that cut down block to break loose rule. 2nd and 4, Indiana 22. Hunter, Lyndon Meyer, the two tight ends left, slot right, Mosey empties the backfield left. Horny motions right to left, toss it to the jet sweep, left side to the numbers, where it's an ankle tackle, 20, works through 15, finds out a feet, 10, and shut down bounds. It will be a first and goal for the Huskers. On this drive, you look at the efficiency of this offense, especially on third down, 3rd and 8, 3rd and 12 conversions, now set up first and goal to tie the game.
1: Those are so big. Keep this momentum going. Cignetti's losing his mind on the sideline. He wants to hold on that last play. But we love that pop pass. We see that so often. That Barney and Stephen Hunter.
0: It's a gain of 12 on that right to left jet sweep. First and goal from the 10. Second straight possession with a goal to go against this Indiana defense. Trips watched right, Lyndon Meyer, short motion now. Pistol snap, play fake, toss it on the reverse. Here's Hunter, left side, 10.
7: Four! It's at the pylon! Touchdown, Huskers! Delivering that blow to the champs! It's the Huskers 9, Hoosiers 3, 61 seconds. Here in the opening quarter, let those balloons soar!
1: Love the play call. Just a little reverse to Hunter. Nebraska pulls everybody, seals them up, into the boundary, untouched. Welcome to the party, Isaiah Hunter.
0: We have one of those balloons coming into the booth. Isaiah Hunter's first touchdown of the year. He's been a huge part of the game plan of the Huskers. Take it to the champs. Snap back. All state PAT. Kunanen drills it through. How about 10 plays, 75 yards, in just under 5.5 minutes? Forget about the win. The Huskers right into the teeth of it, going right down to shoot on the champs. Step Brothers Drive Separator, trust in the Buick Propane and Lubricant Partner, Step Brothers. For the Huskers, possession in the first quarter, Jay. 11 minutes and 23 seconds, still with a minute to go.
1: That's what you gotta have. That's how you win these football games against fantastic teams. Owning the time of possession. Just a great job of utilizing the run and the pass. Keep them on their heels. They went inside, they went outside. Love the creativity in this first quarter by Dana Holgerson. He's found his rhythm right now in these play calls.
0: Dana Holgerson is in his bag. And you know, the amount we always say, Dana Holgerson makes you guard sideline to sideline. A lot of eye candy misdirection. He's still on that final line.
1: It's all inside, outside, like I just said. You're utilizing everything right now. This defense is so good. You got to make them cover all those 53 yards sideline to sideline. Make them do it right now. Love the momentum that Nebraska's been able to establish.
0: By Isaiah Hunter, the final 10 yards on a reverse toss as the ball gets swept off the tee thanks to the wind sustaining at 16 miles an hour. We will kick off with the hybrids as the core is coming. All right, now, you know, the thing is, you got to get off the passes and charge. It's the first and third quarter. The Huskers have not played well. Or here you are, 10-3 against Indiana.
1: Yeah, this is what you wanted to get done, is get off these quick starts. You cannot afford to have those sloppy starts like you had in previous weeks.
0: And a short kickoff. Fair catch is waited for by Tyler Morris, the receiver on special teams. And ball will go out to the 25, and now with a 10-3 lead, this crowd will only grow louder.
1: What an opportunity for this defense. One big play held in the field goal. But shut them down right now. Get this ball back in the offense's hands. They'll get the win going in the second quarter to score some more points. But right now, continue to stop this run. They've done a really good job of that so far in that first series.
0: First and 10, Indiana 0-25. In that hot sun, beating down the artificial turf. Lee Beebe, the running back left. Twins right, Solanella. Picking out of the gun, and his 37th career start. Throwing snap, off play action. Back in two, it's all day to throw. Spirals deep right side, caught by Marsh at his knees, and gets dragged out of bounds. Deep right sideline, just shy of the 40-yard line. They'll save at the 38, as where he gets dragged out by Dwayne McDougal. Rip of 36 yards, another big play down that right sideline. He gets to Marsh.
1: Yeah, Marsh was able to get behind McDougal. Just too much time to maneuver. Nebraska only rocked four. Had some extra guys in the protect, just not enough time. Too much time for Hoover to find Marsh for getting over the top.
0: All be spotted at the 38 of Nebraska. 10-3 Huskers lead from the 30 seconds of the first. Tony Becker, wide right, two receivers to that side. Marsh tight left. Lee Beebe, the running back. Snap hand off Beebe. Tries to work left over the guard. He's turned away. There to make the hit was John Sear Whittington.
1: Great job. Nebraska's staying disciplined. Chambliss did a good job of keeping his shoulders square just in case Hoover kept it. But Nebraska's playing stout inside right now, which you'd love to see.
0: Second and 10, no gain on the ground. And that will bring us to the end of the first. So far, so good. And a lot of ball to go. Nebraska, a 10-3 lead after a 75-yard drive. As we head to the second, Nebraska football brought to you by Hy-Vee. Proud sponsor of Nebraska Sporthouse's Hy-Vee. With a helpful smile in every eye. Again, our score, Nebraska 10, Indiana 3. We head to the second. This is Big Red Football.
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10: 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I'm Matt Coatney. 10-3, Nebraska leads the defending national champions, Indiana Hoosiers, at the end of one quarter of play. 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The starting jackpot is $1 million with drawings every Sunday. Top prize eyes, 1 and 10 million. In the Big Ten, Northwestern leads Ball State 7-0. They've got 4 minutes left in the first quarter. The SEC, looking at Missouri, leads Tennessee A&M 7-3. Early second quarter. UCF and Scott Frost at number 18. Oklahoma State, they're tied at 14. Early in the second quarter of play, 25th-ranked Pitt leads North Carolina 7-0. They are early in the second quarter. Arizona over West Virginia 14-10. They are early in the second quarter of play. And NC State and Wake Forest are tied at 7, 10-24 to go in the second quarter. You could not have asked for a better first quarter for Nebraska. They lead Indiana 10-3 at the end of one. I'm Matt Cuddy. Let's sit back to
0: Calvary. All right, thank you, Bill. A T-shirt gun right now is shooting off T-shirts into the crowd. We already had a balloon booth, but a T-shirt. But so far, so good, Jay. A 10-3 lead heading to the second. What's been your impression 15 minutes in?
1: This Nebraska's ability to control Indiana's defense in that first quarter. Nebraska ran 22 plays on offense in that first quarter. Get up to a start like that. Only the time of possession. You got 10 points going into the win. Now you get this defense in a great spot. Indiana's back into it. You can get off the field right now, forcing the punt or even a long field goal. That'd be an ultimate win for this defense.
0: The one concerning part is you've given up now two disposals of 43 to 37 to the two big targets defensively.
1: Yeah, they just got over top. Again, that one to Marshall. They got over top of Marshall early in that first drive. Got his eyes in the backfield. Again, the one that Marshall was able to get behind McDougal. Nebraska, they kept a lot of more people than they brought. It'd be hard to get home. That's okay right now. You have those guys who are big players. Now it's just time to blow up defensively and make a stop.
0: Again, and this team's ready for a 60-minute fight. They know it's not a one-quarter game, and you have to keep this intensity up. This crowd knows that as well. And for Indiana, the one thing is, especially on the road, the team that did trail coming into this game, but also now facing the roughest and toughest atmosphere they have this season. Well, it's a second down and 10 at the Nebraska 38-yard line. Ball splits the hash marks. Now they're going into the wind from left to right. And quarterback Josh Hoover-Ruiz completely cut out his turnovers from his career at TCU. 15 touchdowns and no picks. Try to get the running game going. It's Lee Beebe left hip, slot left, one man over right, Nebraska 38, second and 10. Showing pressure on play action. He can make the throw. He launches deep to right side for Becker, comes back, incomplete, just a little bit short of the zero. Andrew Marshall is in coverage at the end of the throne as Becker, who's that back shoulder orange, where they come back and make a lunging catch.
1: Yeah, great job by Marshall getting his head turned around to not get a pass interference, but you saw the wind cause an effect on that to come up short. Becker was not able to come underneath that. Now it's time to bring the pressure to get Hoover off his spot.
0: Can you bring the house here?
1: Absolutely.
0: Meanwhile, Mason Goldman seeing some early snaps here on the defensive line. Williams Ranieri, Anthony Charles, the edge rusher. He's 3rd and 10, Nebraska 38. Two receivers right, one on the left. Single back left with Hoover. Clap for the snap. Hand off Beebe over right guard. He's tripped up and shot down. Pheasant Shaver cleans it up. Big hit at the 36-yard line. Anthony Jones, Shamir Khan all there on the stop. It's a fourth down and 8-2. And the offense now with the win again will stay on the field.
1: That should have been a false start. Indiana's left tackle got off early. That far sideline judge looked like he was going to rip his flag out of the pocket. For some reason, he did not.
0: Ball is at the 37-yard line. fourth and a long hit. This is absolutely deafening. Seven on the play clock. Six. Five. A show in a huddle. Comes to Nagy will have to use his second timeout. This crowd is just getting started. Hoosiers calling. Fourth and eight. At the 37-yard line. Not even a minute into the second quarter. Fans Pioneers proud to partner with Nebraska and Iowa for the Pioneer Heroes game to recognize and celebrate local heroes. Nominate your hero today at Hoosiers.com. That's Slash Hero. Set aside with a break in the action. Nebraska 10. Indiana 3 will stay here. Not taking an official timeout. So, okay, the calculus here is officially a fourth and nine at a 37-yard line. And it's, you're not field goal range with a win. Now the punt unit is going to come out. So there was a decision there. It looks like after the timeout.
1: Yeah, and Nebraska will keep the punt safe. I thought ultimately what Indiana's offense could do was bring Hoover back, and you almost get a short snap back to your punter. Or your quarterback needed to kick it, but I think this is the right decision to be made.
0: Right now. It's punt safe. Ja'Cory Barney is late to get on the field as the returner. Nebraska's some confusion out of the timeout. Billy Gowers will punt this away just across midfield is where he stands. Snap back to him. Those are the football down. And on the punt, that thing just dies in the wind. Far left side. Pays at a bounce near the 15. A 21-yard punt. That's where the Huskers will take over up 10-3, 14-4 in the second.
1: Yeah, you saw the wind have that effect on that football. Looks like a 60-degree into a stiff breeze. Not enough flub on that one.
0: They'll say that thing turned out at the 18-yard line. While we have a moment, let's pause 15 seconds for Station ID across the state of Nebraska on Oscars Radio Network.

0: So the Huskers have it on 18, up 10-3. Kyle J. and Jess with you. Splits back to the backfield for Calandra. Takes a shotgun snap and Jamal roll right up the middle. Tunnels amidst the crowd to the 23. He's got 5 yards. Bumped out by Tyree Tucker.
1: Nice run on first down. Paul Ubanda back in at left guard. Did a good job of finishing that block. Ran right behind him. Good to get him in the mix early. Nice first down run from Brasco.
0: Ubanda just 25 snaps last week. Huskers allowed a pair of hurries. Twins right, twins left, second and five, Huskers 23. Also puts the hash marks, leading by a touchdown. Empty set, Calandra, three down line, four man rush, snap two, back and three, dumps it underneath right, caught by Lindemeyer, the 30, gets popped head over heels, lost to the football, and they'll say he's down at the 33, he's got 10 yards. Dramatic of first, Isaiah Jones, sent him up to the heavens on a low hit.
1: Yeah, nice little play call, tight end delay, block, 1,000, 2,000 release, wide open, nice, easy throw from Calandra, going well to win now, and a great pickup with that first down.
0: How big has the tight end been today? At least three catches for Luke Lindemeyer. He's had three targets make a catch, Hunter, Barney, and Lindemeyer.
1: Yeah, Nebraska has a wealth of options at those receiver spots. Their tight end's always your best friend in difficult times. I love that play call. We've seen that a lot in those tight end delays.
0: Now the Huskers slowing down the pace. 10-3, 12-42, and a churning second quarter clock. Play clock is at 1. The Huskers have to use their final timeout. They're just sitting around on the huddle. And Matt Rule can't really believe that they have to use their final timeout here in the half. And we will take a break. So first and 10 from the Nebraska 33, as the Huskers have now exhausted all three timeouts. 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
5: 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And back down to the Roxy Coast sideline is Jessica Cootie.
6: Guys, just can't say enough about the demeanor of these guys on the sideline, the focus and the attention to detail. Even after the touchdown, not much celebration. They celebrated for a minute, went back, sat down, got to the iPads, and it was on to the coaching and each play. And same thing with the defense. And luckily, since the offense has kept the ball, there's been a lot of coaching being able to have with the defense. And again, the test match has been had. I think they're starting to figure some things out on how they might be able to make over and off the defensive ends.
0: Yeah, great stuff, Jess. That report brought to you by Rob Segoe, Independent Seed Company, helping farmers get more for every acre. So far, this has been one of Dana Holmes' best games.
1: Yeah, he's got the rhythm. Nebraska's had success early on first down. We've only had one penalty call, a hold and ball rule. Other than that, very, very clean game. We're just kind of keeping this Indiana defense on its heels right now.
0: After 16 penalty week last week, first and 10, Nebraska 33, in front 10-3, 12-39 second quarter. Two receivers left, Gilmer wide right, pistol snap, hand off left, Nelson accelerates to the edge, 35 for the numbers, 40, wrapped up, twisted down, at the 43-yard line. He's right near the sticks, Valley, we'll see. They're going to move him. That's a gain of 10 yards. Another Husker first down. Right to the 43-yard line.
1: Yep, Nebraska found success run on the outside. Another great job by Luke Lindemeyer. Just rinse and repeat. Outstanding job of blocking on the edge. Trying to find him like Ty Nelson, the bounce out there, put his head down and get that first down.
0: Testing those corners in the run game, Jalen Bell made a tackle. 10-3 Nebraska, 3 minutes in, second quarter, first and 10 on 43. Jerks punch right now, Hunter motions into the backfield, right hip. Ty Nelson left side. The snap is dropped, ball's loose, gets kicked around. Calandria falls on top of it, back at the 26. And an extra hit, is there a flag down? No flag comes in from the lead official. It was a snap to Calandria. He could not corral. And the ball goes all the way back to the 27-yard line. There was a late hit by Stephen Daly to swipe near the head area of Anthony Calandria. Trying to go after the ball, well after the play.
1: And that was a late hit on Merrill last week. Same exact situation.
0: That's going to be a loss back to the 26, and it's second down and 27 now for the Huskers. First down markers all the way back across midfield to 47 of Indiana. Barney motions left to right, two receivers to that side. Thigh high snap, design goal right. Calandria thought about it, but the hits on angles of the sideline, shifted a bounce by Stephen Daly. Back to that play is the big man. Stephen Daly, fits under DN, transfers to Kent State. He's been running Calandria ragged, throws him out. Near the 26, yeah, but lost another yard.
1: Yeah, he wanted to get the Ty Nelson rolling out there, and he had a good job of staying on him. Just nothing there down the field. Nebraska's in a precarious spot here now. You don't have to get too crazy. Get the first down right now. I'm trying to flip the field to win it back.
0: Man, it takes a lot of momentum after that drop snap. On 30-26, still the 27, right half. Nebraska out of the 50, trips wide side left, single back right, Isaiah Mosey. Double motions left to right, snap the handoff, Mosey, ankles left over the guard, swapped under, get maybe a yard, nothing more than that, surrounded Isaiah Jones, along with a few others who yelling, they're on the stop, so a nightmare drive on that drop snap, presents a 4th-26, and Archie Wilson up on his first of the afternoon.
1: Yeah, good job, Nebraska. Just being patient. Don't need to do anything crazy on that play. Don't need to try to attack and get a turnover. Flick the field is huge right now.
0: Archie Wilson punt this one away. Low snap to him. Gets it away with a left foot. High spinning kick. Collects left off the 30. Takes a massive Nebraska hop inside the 15. Oh, the Aussie has arrived. Down to the 13-yard line, a 60-yard punt for the Australian. And that is a career high down to the 13-yard line. He got that perfect spin and a perfect bounce off the turf. And with that, we will set aside fans for Meyer Airy Acre Match. 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Our score of 9:44 left in the first half. Nebraska 10, defending champs Indiana 3. This has been Red Football.
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5: 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And they needed it. The field puts Indiana at home 13 with Nebraska 10-3 lead, 9:44 second quarter. We saw the men's basketball team get honored in between timeouts. The Sweet 16 team we saw last night, if you're watching the game, Sam Hoyper was pounding
1: some teams. Yeah, that was the performance of the night, I think, so far. You did a great job calling the game as well.
5: It was a lot of fun with Andy Markowski. Good to see Andy Belka back to work as well with Coach Jeff Smith on the radio side. Again, enter this crowd, first and 10, Indiana all 13, forced to punt their last time, had a field goal on their opening drive, they've had a couple of explosive plays in the passing game. Knock on wood, nothing in the run game yet.
1: Yeah, got to stay stymie inside, got Dylan Berryman coming in with some early action, got to stay clean inside, to continue to stop his run.
5: Berryman lined up over the nose, single back play, Turbo Richard, up for the snap, in the play for Charlie Becker at the 17. Andrew Marshall put the seatbelt on him. Into the plate. Second and 10.
1: Yeah, great job at Marshall. Just a quick sit down route. Was able to break all that, put his back foot on the ground. Yes, we call it a glove, man. Did a good job of gloving that catch radius to knock that ball away.
5: So, second and 10. How about that throwing on a first down here? Keeps the crowd involved. Second and 10. You mentioned Dylan Berryman at one tackle. Owen Steinmeier at the other defensively. Yeah, punch shot. Glenn Hart at the end. Second and 10, Indiana 13. Trans White, Nick Marsh, wide to left. Damian Chandler in the slot left. Hoover, drops four. Dan off Richard. Blocks left. Dangles to the outside. Trans White. Just across the 10. We'll see where they mark him out. At the 12, he loses. Perhaps he maybe gets a yard. No, lose 2 yards.
1: Yeah, great job. They pull. Nebraska does a good job of sending edge right to the short side of the field. Jameer Khan, no action over there. They will get downhill to make that tackle for a loss.
5: Third down and 11, official loss of a yard. Just shy of the 12. There's video reports read him aloud. Huskers on a force at 3 and out. The Twins right. Single man left, loose coverage. Shoe high safety. Snap to Hoover. Four man push. Spirals left, cross deep out. First down, Nick Marsh. Good damage in coverage. Shot down at the 26. Gain of 14. And a Hoosier first down.
1: Yeah, a little too much time there for Hoover. Nebraska doesn't bring pressure. Trying to get a hand in his face. Marsh is able to work his way all the way across the field to get open to pick up that first down.
5: Second catch for 37 yards. He had 4 drops last year as a member of the Michigan State Spartans here at Memorial Stadium. The Husker win. First and 10. Indiana 26. 10-3 Nebraska. 8.5 seconds quarter. Ball far left top. Tight end on the side. Six back left. His Richard. Shotgun snap. Play fake. Push for left. His high. Is that caught? A complete one-handed catch for a short gain to 29. Charlie Becker went up the ladder to make the catch. Wayne McDougal was there. He took him off. Corey Crawford is out to the 31, according to the game shot official.
1: Yeah, what a catch by Becker. Just a little RPO action. Great job of McDougal reading that coming down. Just absolutely surprised Becker was able to hang on that one.
5: Second down and 5. We'll give him 5. And he's made some impressive catches this year. With his vertical. Second and 5, only 31. Two receivers left, one to the right. Takes the tight end, flexes right. Chest side snap, play action fake. Rusher comes, steps up, hits, he throws left into play. Damian Chandler was crossing near the 43, and Hoover got absolutely smashed in that closing pocket.
1: Yeah, that the guy was smashing with big headshot. Works his way from the inside of Nebraska, brings some pressure from the boundary, shooting from the field there. He works all the way underneath the A-gap and steps right in front of Hoover's face to make his presence known.
5: How important is that? Not letting him step up and climb his pocket. Pet shot was face to face with him. Third and 5. Indiana 31, far left pass. Troops near right. Single man left. Turn on Richard, the running back right. Huskers showing pressure, setting up the line. Two safeties. They sent a safety blitz. Hoover jacked the throw under pressure. Rolls right. Rolls right. Calls a comeback. Hoover. He's tackled shy of the sticks. His forward progress is near the 33. Let's see where they mark it. He's short by a yard at the 35.
0: a fourth down and one on the negative side of 50. Baker made the catch. He was ridden out of bounds right away. Scored progress. Was at the 35. Donovan Jones was there in coverage. Now the massive tackle. Now a big body comes in. Dylan Berryman. Offense stays on the field. They might take this tally and call a timeout here, but still huddled up. Now Josh Hoover works to the sideline. And this crowd's playing factor. We'll call a timeout. Fourth and one, 0-35. 10-3 Nebraska, 7-2 in the second, and decision time for Kurt Cignetti.
1: Yeah, it's a big play call here. You don't get this. Nebraska short-filled and went back. They're in a spot right now. They want to change this momentum. They want to flip this game around. Nebraska's playing very, very well through this quarter and a half. Nebraska brought pressure on that last play to force Hoover off to his right. It finds his favorite target, Becker. Nebraska was right there to make that stop. But what a play call here to see what he wants to do. He was teaming this football game.
0: Fans of Central Valley Ag Small Fertility Program have been applying fertilizer this fall with 0% interest until March 20th, 2027. Talk to your local CBA agronomist to purchase fall fertility plants at Central Valley Ag, the official co-op of Husker Nation. And with that, after the timeout, the punt unit is out. Billy Gowers is out there. This will be punt safe just in case here. Fourth and 1-0-35. Cignetti, boy, he's known to roll the dice, but not quite at that point yet. As Corey Barney back at the Husker 30, the punt goes into the teeth of the wind from left to right. Snap back, comes in knee high, Gowers gets it away, high spiraling punch, just stands up in the wind, Barney comes up, waves that right glove tail to 26 outside the left hash, for a fair catch of 45 yard punt into the wind. Husker's left solid field position, so after a, you look at that last position, it drops snap that puts you behind the eight ball, you have to punt it away, a 60 yard punch, so they can't flip the field, the Huskers get it right back.
1: Yeah, this is the playing those field positions right now. Nebraska's doing a good job, you gotta stay patient. A lot of football left in this game.
0: Blue, the offensive line. Gunnar Katula is back at left guard. You have Brendan Black at right guard. Pritchett and Bob Lottie are the tackles. 10-3 Nebraska, 6:56 second quarter. First and 10 on 26. Trips points right, single man left. Wayside snap, Calandria. Center steps in the pocket, taken down. He's sacked. That's Joe Yellick, who's the first one to collapse the pocket. Stephen Daly back in the 23 for a loss of 3 yards.
1: Yeah, that was his party. Coming across the middle, good coverage. Not great when you're taking a sack. Indiana only rushed three. That's why they're able to get a great coverage on the back end. Right DC Flanders set up the pocket a little quicker.
0: It was Joe Yelly, the former walk-on with Tulsa for 2 years nearby at Iowa Western. Second and 13, Husker 23, one wide each way. Chest side snap play action fake. Goes out to his right, Kellen White in his face, breaks an ankle sack, goes back and crosses his body, Lindemeyer at the 25, gets stood up, surrounded and dropped at the 29. And when the old saying, chicken salad, then you know the rest. That's a gain of 6 yards on the dump off to Luke Fitch and 7.
1: Yeah, he had a defender right in his face, kind of gave a little hesitation just to buy himself enough time to find Lindemeyer just breaking off his route, cutting across back over the middle, and it gives Nebraska now a better chance of getting this first down.
0: Elijah Hardy holding on to the leg of Lindemeyer. Third down and 7, Husker 29 from right to left. Two receivers left, Gilmer's the guy right, Rossi Gilmer's been silent so far, Mosey's left hip, jump to the snap, four-man push, and Landry has time, now spins out to his left, Mercer comes in, Jones, hold it, one to the 20, 25, left sideline, 30,
12: 35, and Sealy, step down, he's right there, he's right at the first down marker, Anthony Calandro, set up the full, say it again, he's a magician to the 36-yard line, and a Husker first down.
1: Indiana's racing to late pressure from the linebackers. Never love it when your quarterback has to roll off to his left. He's a right-handed quarterback. But Nebraska's edges, the wide receivers did a good job of blocking that play downfield. And the great pickup on that mobility that Calandria has shown all year long.
0: Big Medica first down, 107. Pistol set, first and 10, 36, 10-3 Nebraska. Pistol snap, handoff, and Syracuse right gets a block, and back pedals his way off contact to the 37. It's down about a yard. Donnie Tucker, last remaining JMU transfer on this IU roster, makes the tackle. Second down to 9, Nebraska 37.
1: A little off tackle play there for Nebraska, trying to find success over the tackles. Yeah, it's something early, but you had just such a good job of getting off the blocks and making those tackles.
0: Second and nine, 4.5 second quarter, 10-3 Nebraska. 37, Twins right, single man left is boarded. Demetrius Best motions right to left. Top of the snaps, over in handoff, little slip, the hash mark right to the 40s. Penetrates right to that 40-yard line. Mario Landino and Tyree Tucker sandwich for the tackle. Three now, 3rd and 6, 1-3.
1: Yeah, little inside zone here. Nebraska did a good job of blocking initially. Indiana like to do this outrun defense to block. So I like this opportunity for Nebraska to pick up this third down. Much more manageable now.
0: 5-7 on third down for Washington. Converting a 3rd and 7 on the Calandria. Roll out to the left and run. 3-6, 0-40. Trips punch left. Gilbert wide right. Mosey Bay takes left down the backfield. Pressure comes, Calandria spirals to right, caught the quarterback, goes Gilbert, stops, throws to Nails midfield, and dragged down right numbers at the 46. For a first down, 14-yard connection.
1: Yeah, great job by Calandria, set in the pocket. Pritchard got beat initially on the edge, finds his favorite target, Gilbert comes back to a great strong catch, makes a couple Indiana players, makes a tackle, another third long play for his offense.
0: He broke the tackle of Jamari Sharp, allowing him to get more traction forward. And Byron Baldwin was going to bring him down. Zed Buzzy was a bit quiet. He has now entered the chat. First and 10, Indiana 46. Huskers lead 10-3, late second quarter. Hunter motions right in the slot. Solo man left is Gilmer. Toss it to him on the jet sweep and Hunter. He angles left outside the end to the 44 of Indiana. And shoulder down the turf by Amari Farrell, the strong safety. Minimal game of 3.
1: The third time we've seen that little pop pass. This is an extension of the run game, even though that's technically a pass because the ball is going forward. But I like to keep Nebraska just trying to get everyone involved and stretch to make this Indiana defense. Offense, offense, sideline, sideline.
0: Well, the Huskers, can you have a 2-minute timeout on the horizon? Have to run one more play before the 2-minute timeout. Second and 7, Indiana 43. Swings right, party wide left. Mosey vacates right. Snaps to Calandria. It's a frame off by Lindenmeyer. 40 angles left to the hash marks. 38. Shoulder down by Elijah Hardy. A yard shy of a first down. It'll be a third down and 1. That'll bring us to the 2-minute timeout. Most likely. The worst thing is, you know, best case scenario, if you don't give Indiana the ball back here before halftime.
1: Yeah, this has been a great execution by this offense. Again, a little tight end delay from Lindenmeyer. Now they have some time to kind of execute this third short call.
0: All right, Huskers Nation, take a deep breath. You're in this bad boy, and you're in it to win. 10-3 game, 2-minute timeout on the horizon here in the second quarter. 2-minute timeout presented by your local Nebraska Kubota dealers. 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
19: Massive 3rd and 1 from the Indiana 37. Kyle J. and Jessica, you've been involved in that. Cody alongside as well. Jay, what's the play call here?
20: You know, it'd be interesting to see. I like to run the football. You guys, you're sitting in a tight end, a bigger body. I like the Brassy, like I'm trying to get downhill. With rule back here, trying to figure this third and short.
19: The Landry at brace huddle out of the pistol. Two tight ends, one flex either side. Bobby motions right, pistol back rule. Snap play action fake. Calandra rolls right, points out to the wants a block to the number 35. First down is more angles out of bounds. There's an extra threat from Anthony Calandra. It's at 33. He's got 4 yards and another buster for
20: so, great having the quarterback with that athleticism, which points at Lindemeyer. Initially, could have him to roll out. Lindemeyer just boxes out his defender just to seal him off. Well, Landry to pick up that first down.
19: He is a basketball player. That was a box out of a big rebound.
20: That was.
19: Teaches that at practice every day. That's smart football right there. First and 10, Indiana 33. In 54 second quarter. 10-3 Nebraska. Pistol set, Calandria. Rule 2 yards behind them. Two receivers left, two tight ends right. Down motion to the right. Hand off to the left guard. Breaks one tackle. And short between the hashes inside the 30. Down to the 28. Holy ball. A gain of 5 yards for the freshman.
20: What a physical run. Nebraska makes a guy miss. He puts his head down right in the middle of the Indiana linebacker and is able to pick up 2 more yards for the great run on first down by Jamal Rule.
19: That's big safe football. Isaiah Jones, the big linebacker. He took the brunt of that hit. Second and 6. So mark it out to 29. It's 20 moving second quarter clock. Twins left, Clark and right. And Lindemeyer motions in the slot right. Shotgun snap, pitch it right to Nelson as Trimavalani out front. I can't turn the corner for a whole lot. Tripped up inbounds at the 27-yard line. We'll get 2 yards around that right end. Trimavalani, the big right tackle, is motoring out in front. Third down on 3.
20: Yeah, Nebraska likes to use that little toss to that boundary side of the shotgun. Good job at Indiana's defense running the football. It's a hard toss for your big right tackle to try to clean something up. Not a whole lot of room for him to operate.
19: Third down and 3. Indiana 26, 4 right half. Shotgun set, Calandra. Mosey to running back right. Twins left. Shows Pat High snap. 4-man run. Hits one near left.
21: Flipping catch at the 18-yard line. Corey Bailey. Going out 5. He's got it for Nebraska. First down. Gain of 8.
20: Yeah, great time for Calandra. Great throw. Great catch. He had the defender draped all over his back. What a strong

0: another Indiana
1: Federal. Yeah, that was lucky Jones knocked that thing down. Didn't hold on to it because that could have been a pick for one of the safeties back there, Amari Farrell. Second and 10, Indiana 17. 32 seconds, second quarter. Getting one timeout. Split backs. Two receivers right and one on the left. On the motion slot left. And whistle stop play. There's a flag down. A false start. So far, it's been good. In terms of penalties, just the second of this first half. Backs it up to the 22. Remember, you have to win at your back. So that'll help any field goals in flight here late in this second quarter. It's Drew Babalade, by the way, who jumps. And that is what has driven Jeep Wade and Matt Lowell absolutely nuts.
0: Three snap, things you can absolutely control. You can allow those in the first game, but you're taking a second of the season, those need to go by boxing.
1: Second and 15, Indiana 22, attacking the north end. Gilmer's wide right on the numbers, right. Two receivers left, Hunter Boshin's in the slot, far right. Single back left is really shotgun snap. Landry skips back to the throw, wings one left, back shoulder, broken up with a six. Well covered, Jacob Savage was great, all over Lyndon Meyer. Right near the six, crowd wanted a flag, and flutters incomplete off the deflection, 3-15.
0: Yeah, we'll see this, little back shoulder. Indiana defender was not able to get his head around. Does a good job of getting his hands in the catch radius of Lindemeyer. Doesn't have the that usually is a pass interference. I've seen that call plenty of times, you guys. I can understand the frustration of Matt Rule on that one.
1: I want to make sure that you hold on to possession. No turnovers here. I want to try to get some points. 30-15, Indiana 22. Two receivers right, Barney and wide left in the numbers. Mosley vacates right. Shotgun snap. Landry looks right. Power shoots right side of the end zone. He could not get a foot in bounds. It was just a little too wide of the paint. Amari Farrell came over in coverage. It was a 50-50 ball, and Gilmer ripped it away. And Farrell shoved him out without being able to get that cleat down in the end zone.
0: I don't think Farrell will get the push on him. He might be able to come down with that end zone, but good job by Farrell. Just get enough shove on him to knock him out of bounds.
1: 40-yard attempt now from Kyle Kunin. 40-yarder against North Dakota. Wind at his back, near left hash. High snap, put down, the kick is up. And that one is no good, wide right. So no points after a drive that went 15 plays. And the Huskers come up empty. And a miss from 40 from Kyle Kunin keeps us a one-possession game now with 20 seconds left to the half and a chance for Indiana to perhaps maybe try to get a field goal. Well, we have our NDOT attendance for today, 85,653 as part of the 415th consecutive sellout. Fans protect their future this game day by buckling up, putting the phone down, finding a sober ride to you can drink. Your step traffic report brought to you by the Nebraska Department of Transportation Highway Safety Office. That's kind of deflated.
0: That was. You've got to get points there. Obviously, if you get a touchdown, even on the three there, that just provides you so much more help. Operation on the snap looked decent. He just looked like he missed it. If that thing was downwind, there was no issue with him having enough leg to win it back. He just pushed out to the right and missed it.
1: He was made from 28, missed from 40. Kyle Kunin. Now Indiana here. How do you play this? They're at their own 22. Do you try to get aggressive to get in the field goal range? And if you lost the win, because
0: no timeouts left. They could try to take a quick shot. I'll just say, hey, let's just eat it right now. We get the ball coming back to half, and let's regroup. But I would be shocked if they would try to get anything down the field right now with the wind heavily in their face.
1: It also depends on that first play, right? You get a big rip, explosive on the ground, and all of a sudden, everything changes. We have 20 seconds left in the second. Indiana has no timeouts. Nebraska has a 10-3 lead, unable to take it. They have a two-possession lead. Reminder coming up at the half. We'll have Dr. Jeffrey Gold, UNL System President, to chat with Matt Cody and James, university side of things. Also, we'll take a look at looking around the college football today. And then Matt Rule coming out of the locker room in the third quarter. Jesse Poots, conversation with the head football coach. looking at end a lot of things today. That 30-game losing streak against AP.

0: five teams, and this is going to be the biggest win in the Matt Rhule era. There's no doubt about it, but as a player, you can't think of it that way, because then you're putting undue pressure on yourself.
1: It's not a football game, right? It's 11-11. It doesn't matter who, what uniform you have across you. Just go out and execute. The Rouse has done a really good job through this first half. Executing on offense, on defense. Cats is Indiana's defense on their heels. You'd love to try to get some more points here before the half. But overall, you say Nebraska has a lead heading into the second half. I think the majority of Nebraska fans will take it.
0: And also, it's on the line. Indiana's a 21-game win streak going back to last year's perfect season. And the winner of this one will be one of two remaining unbeaten in the Big Ten, along with UCLA. They've got a big one this afternoon against Oregon and UG. That's for this present next week. So 20 seconds to go. Indiana at their own 22, with Nebraska a 10-3 advantage. Owen Chambliss is going to each defender and communicating. Vincent Shivers, the other linebacker. The safeties, Cloud and McDougal, corners, Marshall and Evans. You have Jones at the nickel, and Larry Stoudemire, Whittington Jones on the defensive line. Tour shotgun on snap. It takes it. Hands off for Turbo Richard. Over left guard. Slices to the 26. We'll see. It looks like we'll take this as Vincent Shavers makes the tackle. In 4 yards, we'll take this to the half as the Hoosiers now run to the south end tunnel. So far, so good. 30 minutes. So the biggest football we've had around here in quite some time coming up after the break. All zeros here in the second quarter. Nebraska has a lead going into the break against the champs. Coming up the half, Dr. Roll joins Max Cotney. Matt Rhule will come down to the locker room. Our score, Nebraska 10, Indiana. Cover your half on the Huskers
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13: At Memorial Stadium in Nebraska, leading Indiana 10-3 on Maccabi, and welcome back to the University of Nebraska's system. 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We visit each and every week on what's going on across the university. President Goldblum is a big day here, obviously, right now. World-renowned jazz drummer Wynton Marsalis and the entire Jazz and Lincoln Center Orchestra are on the field with our band for the halftime show. Our listeners can hear it behind us. Why don't you tell us a little bit more about his great visit over the past years?
14: Well, you know, I had the pleasure of introducing him last night at the League Center, and it turned out we have a bunch of mutual friends from the New York area, so we were reminiscing about that. But what I learned also was that he not only performed to lead, I just have to sit down on the field now with the band, but equally importantly to me is he did work with both UNO and UNL students on what we call master classes. He reached out to a bunch of high schools, gave some talks. So he's really leaned in to his community. This apparently is his ninth visit to Lincoln. And kind of coincidental, ninth visit to Lincoln, nine Grammy Awards.
13: Well, speaking of music and arts, UNL's new Westbrook Music Building means a lot to me because I've had three of my kids in the old Westbrook Music Building. The new music building dedicated last week. You were there. Tell us a little bit about this new building and its impact.
14: Well, you know, this is a building that was funded through state dollars. And, you know, a lot of the work of John Skinner, who was chair of the Appropriations Committee of the Unicameral and Governor Ricketts. You know, having toured both the old and the new building, you never know you're in the same building. It is absolutely magnificent. The ensemble of practice space is absolutely unique. The art is, you know, for folks that are just interested in public art and may not care about music, you should definitely go see it. But this is really going to continue to build on unique and high-impact programs that the University of Nebraska Lincoln Campus has in music. You know, beautiful buildings attract wonderful faculty, they attract committed students, and they foster growth in excellence and quality, but also growth in numbers. So I'm really excited that it's just another major step forward for our music program. And having Wynton Marsalis here is just another example of that connection.
13: Well, President Gold, it was in the news this week that your contract was extended for three more years through June of 2032. Congratulations. What can you tell us about your contract?
14: Well, I would say that I'm really grateful and truly honored as I was when I was first offered the position to be president. To me, it's a measurement of confidence that the board has. And I don't take it as a personal thing. We've assembled a very strong leadership team across the system with our chancellors and vice chancellors, vice presidents. And this is a statement of confidence in Ben as much as more than it is in me. You know, the number three, there's nothing magical about that. But I think what they're telling me, I know what they're telling me, is they want to see me as president through the completion of Project Health. And we talked about that previously on the halftime show. Because the board did vote yesterday unanimously to move to the next stage of construction of Project Health. So extending my contract and moving to the next stage of the construction and funding of Project Health go hand in hand. And so I'm excited to take the leadership role. You know, as I said to many, I'm the guy on the side. I just think making things happen with other people and for other people. You know, my granddaughter, she was really young, once said to me, Grandpa, what is the university going to be able to do? And I looked at her and I said, you know, I get to make other people's dreams come true. And that's the job.
13: Well, I want to talk a little bit about joint accreditation. UNL and UNMC are working together under joint accreditation. The work helping to build the University of Nebraska Stadium for the future. Why does this matter for Nebraskans, and really what is it?
14: Well, you know, before 1968, the Med Center and UNL were accredited as a single institution, which meant that they reported their results to students, to transfer back and forth, faculty, to see if they collaborate, or just a very different, perhaps, academically better model. And then when the system was created in 1968, it certainly predates me by a few years, just a couple, that they were separated. And now we're back together as of, June 28th of this year. As a matter of fact, I think as we talked about last week together, that there was a high learning commission site visit that occurred on both the Lincoln campus and on the Med Center campus to sort of do a speed check, so to speak, on how that accreditation is working out. And we don't have the formal results yet, but I can tell you the body language, the tone of the site visitors and the interaction that we had with them, that I had with them. They really appreciated the reason that we're doing this to create excellence, to expand opportunities for students to be on both campuses, to let faculty apply for combined research grants, to grow the research impact of our university. So all good. And, you know, obviously the hard work in front of us, getting the accreditation done. Much gratitude to Provost David Jackson for all his hard work and filling out 700 pages of documents and all that. And I don't want to minimize that, but the real work is now in our hands, in front of us, particularly in the hands of our campuses, and for turning that into a real dream, into a reality.
13: Let me turn it back to sports. Big volleyball match tonight. Men opened up their exhibition season last night. Your thoughts on men's basketball, women's basketball, volleyball?
14: Oh, yeah, got a lot of confidence in Fred and Amy, and looking forward to two fantastic seasons. I know the work that they've done and the things that they have in the offseason have been fantastic. And let's take a minute to talk about volleyball. Undefeated, huge games tonight with Wisconsin. I would say Danny and the team are up for it as they've ever been. As always, it's just go big red, right? All the way,
13: go big red. All right, in terms of competition, let's talk about a friendly competition going on among all the schools of the Big Ten when it comes to donating the blood and saving lives.
14: Yeah, so we are, in year three now of the Donate, which is the Abbott Shared Program for saving lives. And, we are still not beating out that small institution in Madison, Wisconsin. We closed that gap a little bit last week. There are people coming. So we really need every Nebraska. I've learned from our blood banks that we donate over 100,000 units a year. I mean, it only takes about a quarter of those that push us over the top, keep us over the top. So it's just about connecting the dots here. So when you and your family go out to donate, please do. So this time of year, particularly get closer to our holidays, there are huge shortages of blood donation. Literally, life are huge shortages. It's sort of ironic. The weather gets worse, more motor vehicle accidents, more slip and fall. Grandma and grandpa break their heads, and you know, all of that kind of stuff happens. And yet we have the shortest supply of blood products that we have. So please think about donating. Make it your holiday commitment. This has to be done before the Thanksgiving Day last game of the
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13: 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I'm Matt Coney at halftime. 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Big number in the first half. Time of possession. Nebraska, 22 minutes, just 8 for Indiana. Anthony Calandria, 15 of 22 for 138 yards. He has been solid, if not spectacular. Small rule, 9 carries, 29 yards for Nebraska. Indiana, Josh Hoover, 5 of 9 for 103 yards. 3 of those to Charlie Becker. And that is a look at our first half. Let's send it down to Jessica Cootie.
17: Becca's back will be making his way to me right now. Coach, what performance by your Blackshirt in the first half? Is there anything you want to change about the way the defense is playing?
18: No, I can't give us too many plays. A little better at this point.
17: What about offensively? How do you guys keep points on? Are you moving the ball while you're getting points?
18: They're the number one defense in the country. 215 yards at halftime, score twice. This is a good goal. Just got to keep playing.
17: Last thing, what goes into winning this fourth quarter battle here today?
18: Just keep playing.
17: Thanks, Coach. Appreciate it. All right, this halftime chat with Matt Roll is brought to you by Channel. Channel all in, all season. Got to get to a great second half action coming up right after this.
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0: Welcome back to the Greg Sharp Radio Group. Getting closer to the start of the third quarter, Nebraska has a 10-3 lead over the defending champs to the Indiana Hoosiers, Kyle J. and Jess, and McLaughlin and Cookney as well. And take a look at the numbers. Doubled up in total yardage, J. Passing yards 138, 78 rush yards, only 12 in this Indiana run game, which is pretty eye-popping in itself. Penalties have been minimal. 15 first downs and just 3 for the Hoosiers. Here's a huge difference. Nebraska's been 8-11 on third down offensively with an average distance of about 8 yards on third down.
1: Yeah, it's been the execution. The fumble exchange between him and Hunter and a couple penalties. This is about as good as starting one. Obviously, you could grab some points right in the first half. Even 3 would have been monumental, making this a 2-possession game. But this is what it is right now. They got to come out defensively, make a stop, and just keep playing. There's nothing that no drastic change is the biggest thing. What did Indiana change to have, right? You're going to have to adapt to their tweaks. There are changes we're going to have here in the second half. And just keep doing what you're doing offensively. There's a lot of great stuff that this team has presented so far in this first half.
0: Well, Indiana this year has 3 touchdowns on their opening drive of the second half. They had an opening drive field goal. That's their only point. Meanwhile, the Huskers defensively have allowed 1 touchdown coming out of the locker room to start. On this near side, the Nebraska bench is hopping up and down. Once again, it looks on the line trying to end a 3-game losing streak against AP Top 25, 14-game losing streak against top 10 teams. And you're trying to take down the national champions and their 21-game win streak and get off to it. The 3-0 starting conference play. There's 30 minutes that separate you from just that against one of the best teams over the last 2+ years.
1: A lot of football left. They got a lot of talent up there. They know who they are. Don't get behind the team. Usually a majority of their games. Pressure's on them right now to see if they can come out here and get some points. But I like where Nebraska's right now with their mentality.
0: Whiffles kickoff. Whiffles hires the corn company. John Hall from left to right. Short kickoff. Near side numbers. Tyler Moore's got a fair catch on the 15. And kicking into the wind. Remember, Nebraska won the toss. They took the ball. They'll have the win at their favor in the fourth quarter. Indiana has it to their favor here in the third. Nebraska 10-3 lead. What needs to continue here in the defense?
1: Continue to stop the run game. They've done a great job in that first half. Make Indiana play one-handed. Getting the obvious passing downs. Again, keep those wide receivers uncomfortable, Mars and Becker. But yeah, continue to stop the run in between the tackles. They've done an excellent job in that first half.
0: Indiana 25, going near left hash. Defensive line, Jones, Stoudemire, Whittington, Winery. Richard is the running back left hip. Now flips right side. Trans tight right, solo man left. Safety pressure shown. Play to make. Boomer rolls right under pressure. Dumps it over the middle. Ball by Trevor Gibbs on tight end 30. 35 and zigzags to the 38-yard line. Jumped down by Dexter Foster and Jameer Thomas. Slow to peel himself off the turf. Gain of 13 and first. Indiana first down. First play of the third quarter. And Jameer Khan is still down. Meanwhile, it's Caleb Benning, who's the first safety off the bench. Tom was in on the tackle. He got hurt on the kick. The big tight end. Trevor Gibbs, who's playing more today with the injured Andrew Barker, who's starting tight end, ruled out.
1: They stole that play call right from Nebraska's play. A little rollout and Ware did a good job of getting in Hooper's face, but a little tight end delay, just settled over the middle. Easy throw for Hooper to get him started off right in the second half for Indiana's offense.
0: And the Huskers have a blitz on the opposite side. That is safety blitz, who was McDougal, who was rolling down. And he had backside pressure on Hooper, but that play was drawn up right against that blitz. Jameer Khan gets helped up to his feet. He got to his feet momentarily. He took the front of that hit on the tackle. It's a good sign. He's walking off under his own power. One of those great finds is a transfer portal, thanks to Dr. Marmol Z. Kansas City connection. Played at Southern Illinois. And impact safety for the Blackshirts. 20 seconds in, third quarter. Indiana first play, 13 yards. So now first and 10 from their own 38. Chambliss communicating with that defense. Foster and Chambliss on the linebackers. Taylor Bennett comes in at safety for Khan. McDougal, the other safety. Two receivers touch left. Charlie Becker wide right. Tyler Morris motions into the slot. Single back turbo. Richard handed off to him. Breaks one tackle. Sledge off the left guard. Along the hash marks of 41. He's got 3 yards. Broken one tackle. And that met by a gaggle of red. On the sideline, Dexter Foster converge on the stop to get the 42, gain of 4.
1: Yeah, Jonathan Jones came down. From his nickel spot. Fifth running back initially broke that tackle. But good job in Nebraska rallying there. But keep us on the middle of the game.
0: Second and 6, Indiana 42. Two receivers right, Marsh is wide left, loose cover. Hooper out of the gun. Richard saddle left, belt high snap, four man twisting rush, flushed out to his left, three turns ahead, 40, 45 up the left pass, across midfield. He goes feet first, ushered down by McDougal, across midfield to the 48 for a first down for the Hoosiers.
1: Yeah, Nebraska brought a little stunt. Really had no outside contained. It's a defensive tackle from Nebraska that was Whittington. Needs to work himself back out. So that left side was completely open to show some mobility by Hoover there.
0: Run up 10 yards. He has that athleticism. First and 10. Nebraska 48. Two receivers right. Marsh wide left. Huskers lead 10-3 early third. Snap. Blitz comes. Hoover zips the middle. Defended. Caught by Trevor Gibbs. The tight end. His second catch in the fourth. Along the right side hash marks. Pummeled down right away. Donovan Jones was there to cover. Chain of 8.
1: Nebraska brought pressure from the right side. Just another easy throw for Hoover. Great timing as tight end settles down there just in the middle of zone coverage. Brings up a second short for Indiana's offense.
0: Dexter Foster on the tackle. Lee Beebe now comes in. That two-headed running attack. They've had 200-yard rushers individually in the last two. Second and 2, Nebraska 40 right half. Slot left, single man right. Handed off to Beebe. Angles right to the outside to the numbers. Turns the corner to the 35. And Anthony Jones splinters him down the turf to the 35. And he loses 6. He has 6 yards. Indiana on an opening drive of the third quarter. Moving into plus territory.
1: Just bounces outside the breast, step up the middle. Anthony Jones, you got to come off that play a little bit quicker to make that stop.
0: Well, Jarcir Whittington, Jay, he was hobbling off the field. So now Tyson Terry comes in at defensive tackle. 10-3 Nebraska, first and 10 Indiana. The Nebraska's 34. 3-plus minutes in, third quarter. Slot left, solo man run. Shoulder pad high snap. Hooper rips one over the middle. He's caught by Nick Marsh on a deep intercut at the 20-yard line. Another first down gain of 14 yards.
1: Where he was able to push the pocket back, almost got a hand in his face.
0: Vic Evans with the coverage and stop. Tempo now from the 20 of Nebraska. Two left on the right, snap to Hooper, and whistle shot play. So they're going to look at this. A review on that deep in cut from Nick Marsh, made the catch of the 20. Hogemeyer official review the right seat right here with local service. 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Meanwhile, Jameer Khan's in the tent. We saw Jossier Whittington hobble off the field. But take a look at it. Nick Marsh made the catch. He had it stripped momentarily by Vic Evans. He held onto it by his right hip. And the ball jostled around. But stayed on his leg as he rolled around the turf.
1: Yeah, he initially has it going to the ground. The ball comes loose here.
0: Does it ever hit the ground after that?
1: Just wait for it.
0: Does he come and roll through?
1: Just so you know, once he hits the ground, that the ball actually hits the ground because it was his thigh that kind of that got bumped up from hitting the ground that caused the ball to come loose. Pins the ball between his feet as it goes between his legs.
0: He was holding on to it on his right hip. So while we wait for this review, let's set aside 15 seconds for station ID on Buskers Radio Network.

0: is a penalty. It is a catch. Stop.
1: Yeah, nothing definitive there for Cole Knipple's crew, so it will be ruled a catch. Looks like it might have popped off his hip and potentially knocked the ground, but if anything, not enough to overturn it. So keep that 14-yard completion on the books to Nick Marsh. 10-3 Huskers, 11-27 third quarter opening drive of the third for the Hoosiers. 11-20 third frame. Two receivers tight either side of the line. Snap lofted back to Hooper. Back to throw under pressure. Rolls right. Jones has got him. Tracks him down. Throws it out of play. He's trying to throw it away. Lee Beebe was in the area. Anthony Jones all over Josh Hooper.
2: Anthony Jones coming off the edge to Hoover's right. Just bull rushes his tackle back there. Grabs onto his jersey. Just makes him obviously very uncomfortable. Just get that ball away. Great job by Anthony Jones bringing that pressure.
1: Meanwhile, Shamir Khan just is telling us he's headed towards the locker room. Was injured earlier on his drive. The starting safety, the second and 10. Nebraska 20 right half. Three over receivers left. Becker tight right. Lee Beebe running back right. Left his snap. Swing right left. Caught by Marsh. Angles to the sideline left and shoved out of bounds. That's Caleb Benning at the 18-yard line. Roving left gets just 2 yards. And now a third down and 8 for the Hoosiers on their opening drive of the third.
2: Yeah, great job by Nebraska's defense rallying to this. Vic Evans gets an initial hit on him. A great job by Caleb Benny. Using his speed athleticism and knock out of bounds from the middle game.
1: That's the fifth catch for Nick Marsh. Third down, 1-4 for the Hoosiers. At the 17 official, we have third down and 7. In Nebraska territory. Twins left. Picker is wide right. Locked up with Marshall on an island. TV running back right. Ball near left top. Snap. 5-man rush. Hooper sets one over the middle. Too tall. And no flags. Overshot Charlie Becker on a deep slant. Andrew Marshall in tight coverage. Put that seatbelt on. And the field goal unit will come out.
2: Yeah, Nebraska brings pressure. He has a good job of picking it up. That ball was just overthrown. Marshall did get a little bit of contact on him. But guess what? They're letting him play a little bit. He didn't get that P.I. Lindemeyer down here for the first half either.
1: Well, a 35-yarder went to back for Nico Radicic. He was made from 42. Snap is perfect. Hold is down. The kick is up. And that one is perfect as well. 35-yard kick. And nothing but field goals today for Indiana. But it's standing not working.
2: Yeah, good job. They found some success early, some momentum, and getting that drive. Ultimately, holding the 3 points. I'll take that win all day for the defense.
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7: 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Hy-Vee, where there's a helpful smile in every aisle. It's been a busy Rob Seco sideline. I'll send down there now. Here's Jess.
8: You guys, they took Jameer Khan into the tent, worked on him for a little while. He came back out, no pads, no jersey, and they took him back. Keep an eye on that if he is to return. They're waiting because they've been working on his ankle, but I think he's going to be all right. He said the conversations with the medical staff, but he's back on the defensive line. I think he's going to be all right, but I'll keep an eye on him for you guys.
1: Continue to get news on them as we go. Of course, some big pieces to this group. 10-26 third quarter. Nebraska holds Indiana to 3. 10-6 game. On the flip side, meanwhile, look at Anthony Calandra. Get his first look at him here in the third quarter. 14-22, 138. He's run for 78 yards, about 3.5 yards per carry. As this Indiana front. Patty McAtoo has a blow off the tee. Transfer from Troy. 2 years there where he was the kickoff artist. I'll have to call somebody in to have a tip here. That's Quan Sanks, the safety on special teams. Isaiah Mosey and Isaiah Hunter are back deep. This is a college football Saturday you dreamed up as a Husker fan back in June and July. 5-0 teams and a chance to make a state.
2: Fantastic opportunity for both teams today.
1: So back it's here. We'll have that 8-yard run up. Drives it through. High end over end kick. Again, that will sail all the way here to field goal. Touchback. Big drive here to try and respond. Up four.
2: Get this run game. Nebraska found some success. Again, Indiana's given up less than 70 yards. Nebraska's already eclipsed that in the first half of the football. Still got to stay patient with that. Don't worry about your tight end, Lyndon Meyer. Again, great wide receivers. Nebraska's kept them off balance with the outside, inside type of play calls. That will continue to keep Indiana's defense on its heels.
1: Well, it's Mubanga now at left guard. Bavalade at right tackle. Out of the pistol, Calandria. Single back is Jamal Rule. Hand it off to Lee. Burst through the second level. 30 pounds off contact. Tripped up outside the hash marks to the 38-yard line. He's got 13 yards. The Rule's chance now fired down on the Husker crowd.
2: Yeah, great blocking by Nebraska's offensive line again. Just a little inside zone play. Great cutback. Vision. You've got a face mask there at Indiana's defense. Ultimately, great play call, great execution on first down.
1: That's the 16th medic of first down. They're plus 9 of the Huskers in that stack. First and 10, 0-38, leading 10-6, 9:53 third quarter. Out of the pistol, Calandra. Spins hands off, rolls a blocker out front, looks to sled over left guard. Mario Landino bear hugs him and drags him back for no gain. Second and 10 now, Husker 38.
2: Left off tackle play, unblocked, defenders all over the place. It's got a great execution up front by Nebraska's offensive line on that one.
1: Mario Landino on that stop, preseason all Big Ten. Former JMU commit. Second and 10, Nebraska 38, pistol set. Nelson now the pistol back, two receivers right. Beltai snap, play action fake. Calandra rolls right, throws right, caught. He's got Bernie along the hash marks across midfield to the 46 of Indiana. And move the six once more. Gain of 16 yards.
2: Yeah, great operation by Calandra. They move the pocket. He rolls out to his right. After a fake Matai, Barney just settles down right there in the zone. Great catch. A lot of defenders trying to rip that ball. Outstanding job by Barney to hang on to it.
1: Preston Zachman, the safety, comes up to make the tackle. Big day for Ja'Cory Barney. Five catches now, 60 yards. And targeted six times. 10-6 Huskers, 8:30 third quarter. First and 10, Indiana, 46 right half. Slot right, single man left. Delti snap, swing it straight right. Off by Hunter, spins to the outside, lowers his shoulder, and suddenly out of bounds. That's Jamari Sharp, the quarterback. But he got about a yard to the 45 of Indiana.
2: Yeah, that ball was just thrown by him, but just enough to allow Indiana's defense to converge on him. A little better throw to help the timing out of that execution of the play.
1: Yeah, the first touchdown of a new season that reversed on that toss to give the Huskers a 10-3 lead initially. Second and 10, plus 46. Belanger pulls from right, calling the comeback on the numbers. That's Quasi Gilmer. And he's just shy of the sticks. Brought down at the 38-yard line. Jamari Sharp and Preston Zachman combined with the stop. 2 yards shy of the sticks. It'll be a third down and two now at the Indiana 38-yard line.
2: That's a clean pocket for Clancy to throw. Again, very similar to the Barney route. Two plays before to settle down in that zone.
1: They're into Indiana 38, under eight to play third quarter. Twins left. Gilmer is wide right. Rule motions out of the backfield. Snap, swing it left. And it's thrown and dropped by Rule. Has to land on top of it. Is that a backwards passage? As it was a live ball, lost back to the 41.
2: It definitely was behind Newell. We'll see what the call is here.
1: At least 2 yards. 3 yards. Now a fourth and five.
2: That looked like that ball was going forward in that last replay.
1: Yeah, Matt Rule saying just that. Because it's massive. You know, a fourth and two as opposed to a fourth and five. To make a world of difference. The offense now stays on the field. Play clock is at 10. There you go. So they're going to move that thing up to the 38-yard line after the incompletion and make it fourth and two. Out there from the replay assist. 10-6, Nebraska leads a massive fourth down. First fourth down attempt from either side. Indiana 38 could be a turning point. Three receivers left, emptied out. Twins right, and Rule is outside the numbers run. Six in the box for Indiana. Rule motions right to left. Fake the give to him. Belanger runs right as a first down. 35 cuts right to the 30 inside the numbers. First down, Nebraska. Leave it to AC to deliver Isaiah Jones on the tackle.
2: They got Rule on motion from the boundary side. Little fake hand up the Rule. Belanger falls his block off the middle. Love the play call.
1: Yeah, gain of eight from Anthony Belanger. That seems to be the go-to sometimes in short yardage situations.
2: Yeah, you're hard to find those moments. QB having those athleticism is a treat to have.
1: Indiana 31st and 10, 10-6 Nebraska. Shotgun snap, zone read handoff. Nelson angles right off tackle to the numbers. Twisted down tornado style at 31. Lusia. Zay Jones over to stretch out that play for Indiana. Boxer in 6 minutes to go third quarter. Also there to stop Blake Smith.
2: I like the play call. Again, Nebraska's trying to tackle him outside. If he could have broke that tackle, it would have been a nice game. Justin Evans just was able to do enough to seal off his guy.
1: Jaden, Huskers are plus 10 in time of possession. And it's been lopsided. 5:40 in the third quarter. White hash second and 10 from the 30. Belanger back to throw under pressure. He sacks. Back at the 36. Josh Burnham and Kellen White emerge to break down Calandria. For a loss of 6 yards.
2: Yeah, that was a really slow developing play. He did a great job staying on Nebraska's wide receivers on the field. Thought he could have came back to Gilmer. Just got enough time to get rid of the football.
1: Also, you're thinking four downs here. You're in the teeth of the wind if you can get a chunk here on 3rd and 16. Average distance has been 3rd and 8 for the Huskers. They led 3rd and 16, Indiana 36, trips left, Lindenmeyer tight leg. Snap to Landry, 3-man rush under pressure, flushed out to his right, looks downfield, launches deep, near outside towards the end zone, intercepted. Down at the 1, by Jamari Sharp. Looking for Isaiah Hunter on 50-50 ball. I'll tell you what, that's probably the best case scenario.
2: I was going to say, that's not a bad interception. That just operates like a punt. I don't know if we could even have punted that good had the ball right at the 2. Not a terrible decision for Belanger to try to make that play. I think the win, he had Hunter, if that ball could just got over the top a little more, that could have been a touchdown, but that win ate that ball up.
1: So Indiana will have it at their own 2, 4:49 to go in the third quarter. Well, fans, do it yourself. 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
1: Jamari Sharp with the interception of Calandria. That's his third career pick, the last of which coming to seal the national championship last year at Miami. So that was a big pick in that spot for Indiana. But like you said, Jay, I mean, that's probably the best case scenario. It's almost like Archie Wilson couldn't have done it much better than that. Is it starting their own too?
17: No. Hunter had a chance. The wind has made it up all I'll take that interception. Some interceptions are better than others. That one was does not hurt this team whatsoever.
1: Well, now the South End Zone's making them hear it. Own 2-yard line will have to go a long way. Ball is near left hash, tunneling up on the innocent Nebraska. To our right, defensive line, the big Dylan Berryman's out there. Owen Stoudemire, Pat Shaw, and Lynn Hart are the edges. Hoover shotgun set, Richard to his right. Two tight ends right, snap, play action fake, Hoover pumps, looks left, launches deep left, he's got Marsh over, throws him. Oh, he had a couple steps on Vic Evans, across the 40-yard line, a cross incomplete, second and 10.
17: Yeah, not surprising, he had a couple big shots. That's a goal line type of scenario where they're backed up. He had him there, but ultimately you got to think the wind took that ball just a couple steps away from Marsh.
1: Marsh runs to the sideline here. This might be a down, it just gets some room. And six Huskers under 5 to play third quarter. 0-2. Two receivers right, tight end flex right, shotgun to Josh Hoover. Turbo Richard right hand stops that right foot, hands off strip, hand off Richard, bounces left, breaks off one tackle, just lunges back to the two. Dwayne McDougal had it for potential safety. And then a few others rolled over. Owen Chambliss was there on the stop.
17: Yeah, good job on McDougal. Honestly, could have been blocked in the back there. That penalty would have mattered, but great job in Russ's defense for that tackle. Interesting spot now for Indiana. What they want to do, they want to take a shot. Try to get a penalty, or you're trying to run this ball to get some room for your punter to operate.
1: In the direction of that student section, right in front of them. Third down and 10, 0-2. Play clock is waiting down to 5. Players right, one left. Snap with 3 on the play clock. 4-man rush. 8 yards deep in his own end zone. Hoover throws left in. Complete. Bobbled and dropped by Damian Chandler at the 20. On an over route. Covered by Caleb Bade. The Huskers get a 3 and out. Not a yard gain on that drive. So now it will be Billy Gower's punt. He'll have to stand about 9.5 yards deep in his own end zone. First 3 and out for the Hoosiers.
17: We know Nebraska's done some punt block situations. Nebraska's gotten a free one so far this year.
1: We've got two returners. Jay got Barney at the Nebraska 45. Mosey on the other hash of the 40 of Indiana. Counters away. Snap back to him. Helmet high. Sweeps the right leg. Finalizes the rim behind it. A wobbling kick and lands at the 42. Takes a left turn out of bounds and plus territory for a 40-yard punt. We'll be at the 41 of Indiana with the Huskers in front 10-6 under 4 to play in the third quarter. Well, for Nebraska, their defense had to stand strong today. They have done just that to present a potential two-possession lead on the other side. Nothing goes better with Huskers for the Fairbury. They have premium cuts of beef and pork and no byproducts or fillers. Fairbury is the official hot dog of Husker Nation. 358 third quarter, Nebraska 10, Indiana 6 on the Huskers Radio Network.
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8: Jameer Khan is back down here. He's in a sling, no helmet, no shirt, no jersey, nothing. But he is in the defensive back tunnel. Pat Caleb in on the back. That's been working for him. He's in the defensive back. He's still very much involved. He's the emotional leader down here, guys.
1: Yeah, this will be a massive game now for Caleb Benning the rest of the way. 10-6 Huskers after a 3-and-out, Indiana 41. Two receivers left, Gilbert's tight run. Snap the Calandria, off play action, pocket crumbles, he's sacked. Back of the 45, Byron Baldwin coming from that roller spot. Brings down Calandria for the loss of four. Third Indiana sack.
17: Yeah, Baldwin comes off from the field side. Calandria's not out of seven from the pocket. Great play call by Indiana's defense. The first down to get Nebraska on the chain.
1: Gatula was rolling over to try and get in front of the smaller Byron Baldwin, but he just danced around him for the sack. Second and 14, Indiana 45. So Jamal rolls the running back. Velcro right hip, slot right, Barney wide left. Now they motion into the pistol. Snap spin, handoff for Wolf, sprints up the middle of 40, dives headlong near the 39. Brought down by Isaiah Jones, gets some of that yardage back. He gets six on the ground, third down and 9 at the 40.
17: Yeah, good step back by Jamal to take the back side. Nothing was there front side. Indiana set the edge very well. Yeah, nice shot by the young freshman to find all the gap there and get that sack yard back.
1: Another one of those situations with the win. He's going to be thinking, two to get that first down here. Third down and 9, Indiana 40. Two high safeties. First coverage on the far side with Barney. He takes right, Hunter motions right to left. Split back to the back two. Snap back to Calandria. Rolls right. Looks right. He moves back left. At the 40, gets hit hard at the 35-yard line. Made something out of nothing. Kellen Wyatt brings him down to the turf. It's exactly what we talked about. Now presents a fourth down and 4. You get a chunk of 5 yards. At the Indiana 35, the offense stays on the field.
17: There, Indiana did a good job. They only lost 3 there. Drop 8 to cover. Took those wide receivers away. Colangelo did a fantastic job of being in position back there. Except in that pocket, just to get some of them.
1: Now a 4th and 4. Indiana 35, the crowd sensing the moment. Swings right, Barney to left. Gilmer's wide right, Hunter's slot right. Lyndon Meyer motions into the slot left. Snap, and a blitz comes from the rover. A flag is down, a false start. Sounded like it was the corner Barney who jumped. And now Archie Wilson's going to have to come out and perhaps recreate some of that same field position after the interception.
17: Again, those are two

0: Brett Maher is trying to get an explanation, as is Matt Rule. That was animated as he was last week. But so they're going to force them to punt this one again. That was down at six, so Archie Wilson will have to do it one more time.
1: It's not a bad, I mean, take the penalty. I thought they might just take the 5 yards, but it gives Archie a little more room to operate. Try to pin these guys even deeper.
0: Charlie Becker is back on punt, only has one return this year of 17 yards. Wilson deals at his own 40. Snap to him, step to his left. Hand over end punt into the wind. This will land at the 2 pop in the air.
2: And it's caught the wind throw back at the 1 yard line. About as perfect as it possibly gets. 44 yards on the punt. Tremendous coverage. It's Jeremiah Charles wearing that 61 on special teams, going downfield and perhaps making the play of the day.
1: That looked like a Kyle Crook sandwich there. Right, just taking it right beyond the pin, sucking it back. What an execution. That's why I was surprised that Indiana just didn't take the 5 yards after where they found it.
0: Bison in the backside. Minute 36, third quarter, we step aside with a break in the action. Nebraska 10, Indiana 6 on the Huskers Radio Network.
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12: Lots of love for Archie Wilson after that one. And just going back to last week, this week, when he's carrying himself, he's telling him he's playing with a lot of confidence. It's amazing what a big special team player. Just for a sideline, let's see the defense to capitalize on it here.
0: How about Jeremiah Charles getting down on special teams, all after a special teams penalty? And Archie's had perhaps the best game of his young career. Now, you got to make a play. They had it at their own 2 in Indiana on their last drive. Now they have it inside their own 1 in front of that student section that hovers right over their shoulders. Lee Beebe is going to be the running back. It's Stoudemire, Petchak, Terry, and Lenhart. Those are the 4 defensive linemen. 2 receivers left, Becker on the slot. Marsh's wide left. Out of the gun, Hoover shots his right foot, takes it, turns right. He glides back to throw, launches deep right seam, and that's going to be a flag. Passing complete near the 40-yard line. Charlie Becker was held. Donovan Jones was beat, and he just wrapped him out of the waist. I think that might have been a penalty that could have been necessary, though.
1: Yeah, that ball looked to be overthrown. That's what you try to do in this situation, try to throw, to try to draw those penalties. Now to get some much more room to operate. Still, Nebraska's in a great spot here defensively. Slow this offense down.
0: They got a long way to go. Ball goes now to 16. So 15-yard penalty. No, Jameer Connie's in a sling, so Caleb Benning at the other safety of McDougal. First and 10, Indiana 16. 10-6.

0: Western Nebraska. 90 seconds, third quarter. The next play, down to the gun, Hoover. Single back, Tony Beebe. Off play action, blitz comes.
1: Hoover, works right up, he picks, moves 15-20. The cash 25-30, slides down.
0: At the 33-yard line, Dwayne McDougal rushes him down to the turf. They have him dead to rights in a crumbling pocket.
2: They sure did. They brought the pressure. Shavers right there. Just had his arms around his waist. Hoover shows great strength to step in the pocket.
0: Minute 10 here in the third quarter. Ball now at the 32. Snap to Hoover. For the pattern. Under pressure again. He chews up the middle. Stoudemire drags him down on the line of scrimmage. The second sack will also be off to the 31. He kind of went right to the right basket. Owen Stoudemire is going to take off up the middle.
2: Yeah, where he came from the left side of that offense, they were stepping up from the pressure into those two interior defensive linemen.
0: One thing about this team, Jay, is their ability to respond in adversity. They've done it all year.
2: That's what good football teams do.
0: Second down and 11 after the sack out of the pistol. 31 for Indiana. Three wide slot run. Snap back to Hoover, handoff. Back to the 29. Loss of 2, 4, down at 13.
2: Yeah, Noir did a good job coming on the edge. But he was met by Berryman and Chandler's coming off that right side. Great job of this defense stopping this run all day in the first 3 quarters.
0: Well, the game clock, Jay, reads 0 here in the third, so now the window's going to be at their face here in the fourth. Everyone, if you're listening, if you're on the combines, driving around, listening in the stadium, put your fans up in the air. Fourth quarter, Nebraska looking for a gigantic win. For some generations of Husker fans, to be the biggest win they've ever seen. Nebraska 10, Indiana 6, in the fourth quarter after this. This is Big Red Football.
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6: 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We have drawings every Sunday. Top prize odds, 1 in 10 million. In other scores, number 14, Missouri leads Texas A&M. To start the second half, 13-3. 18, Frank, Oklahoma State leads UCF. 27-21, early fourth quarter. 25th ranked, being upset by Bill Belichick at North Carolina. Tar Heels 14, Panthers 10, early fourth quarter. Arizona 38, West Virginia 24. They are starting the fourth quarter. Wake Forest 31, North Carolina State 14. They are late in the third quarter of play. A non-conference game for Northwestern. They lead Ball State 31-14, middle of the third quarter. And 16th ranked Florida losing at home to South Carolina, and they have Gamecock 17. and the Gators get. It is loud and exciting here at Memorial Stadium. Hold on, everybody. There is one quarter to go, and Nebraska leads in the air to 10-6. Let's send it back to Kyle Brooks.
0: All right, thank you, Joe. Emmett Johnson came through that northeast tunnel, and the gates opened and gave a pop-up speech to this crowd. On the video board, and it reads, "No place like Nebraska." And boy, does that bring a treat today. The state come together for a tremendous celebration. It took 15 minutes to try and take down the champs.
2: It's the fourth quarter. All four quarters of the just keep what you've been doing defensively. You stymied the run game. They're going to try to hit Benjamin Marsh on a throw. That's what they're targeting. They had some tight delays here. Be aware of that as well. Nebraska just got to keep doing what they're doing defensively. They're going back into the win now. A huge stop here from his defense gets us all back on Nebraska's offense's hands. Quits the win.
0: Third down and 13, Indiana on 29. Start of the fourth, Huskers lead 10-6. Two receivers right, one left. Hoover has BB to his right. Four to line of scrimmage, snap, four man rush. Hoover has time, now Summers out to his right.
2: Execution. They run a stunt. Great coverage on the field. They wrap Mason Goldman all the way around to make Hoover step up in the pocket. Shavers is there to clean that up. A big sack. Putt coming up with this Indiana offense back into the win.
0: Second Husker sack. What can you say about the black shirts today? Billy Gowers to punt to Corey Boyd at his own 35. Snap back a little wide, steps to his right, gets it away. Low lining, spiraling kick into the wind on a back tail. Fair catch, short decision at the 30 to the left numbers. A 47-yard punt from Gowers. And Nebraska a chance once more. They've had so many opportunities to take a two-possession lead.
2: Yeah, they've been great in between the red zones. Obviously get you three on the first drive and a touchdown. Late in that first quarter, now with the wind at their backs, provides an excellent opportunity to attack them through the air, but don't be surprised if they want to utilize this ground game as well.
0: And that game, Indiana, 261 to 180, is shy of 100 rush yards for the Huskers today. Landry out of the gun, first and 10, officially owns 29. Two receivers right, Hunter Oates is right to left. As Landry takes it, looks right, launches deep right, now just sails out of play, looking for Jatori Borney, double cover. It was Jalen Bell and Amari Farrell near the 35 O-plus territory.
2: Andrew, good time to throw this football. Great protection. Lindemeyer did a good job in that edge. He had Gilmer sit down in that zone. He wanted Barney. Gilmer was sat down nicely. It would have been an easy pickup for that first down.
0: He also had Hunter on the backside of potential screen. Second and 10, Husker 29. In fourth quarter, 10-6. Empty set, three wide right. Nelson motions left hand into the backfield. Clap for the snap. Three man push, three rushers. Three left caught by Nelson. Has blockers in front of three. Breaks loose 35. Step
7: on 40. 45 to the sideline. Plus for field. And slides inside the area. 45. Down to the 34. First down Huskers.
2: Great play call. We know Nebraska's been really successful around the screens. Nebraska's old line lights in the end. D-line up there finds Matai. Great job of finishing on this run on the sideline. Excellent second down call by Dan Holgerson.
0: Officially a gain of 27 for Makai Nelson at the extra stiff arm of Jamari Sharp to boot. 10-6 Nebraska. 90 seconds in fourth quarter. First and 10 Indiana 44. Calandra under center D-back rule. Snap and spin. Give for rule. Patiently plots up the middle. Explodes on the hash marks for a minimal gain. To the 42, 2 yards. Brought down by Tyreek Tucker, the outstanding nose tackle, second down and 8. It's going to be a hard CJ to lean on in the run game.
2: They're so good against the run. Nebraska's found some gaps at times. It feels like they're close to busting one. No reason to turn away from it. You've got to stay patient with the run game.
0: Trips far right, second and 8. Indiana 42, single man left, rolls running back left. He sprints right in motion. Snap, quarterback throw, has a lane to the 40, cuts left, and pulls it at the 39-yard line. Mario Landino, he unleash the harm on Anthony Calandra. Takes off. The 4 yards. Third down and five now at the 39 of Indiana.
2: Vanderbilt
0: potentially thinking two to get that first down. Third down and five at the Indiana 39 of 10-6. Three receivers right, single back left is Mosey, tight end flex right is Lindemeyer. Mosey's right to left, on a key, out in front, here's Kalajna, cuts right, breaks an ankle tackle, that is a first play, 22-5, he's on, he's on, he's on, he's on, he's on, he's
2: What a call, what execution. That made me stand up out of my seat for sure in this booth.
0: You now have that elusive two-possession lead. All-State PAT through Kyle Pineda. The kick is up, and it is good. Anthony Calandra. A lot more people will know that name after today. 5 plays, 71 yards, 2 minutes, 11 seconds. 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Nebraska 17, Indiana 6, 12-1 to go. 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
11: It is bonkers down here. Carter Nelson from Waterford stands. Justin Evans is a poker-faced kind of guy. You definitely do not see emotion out of him. He came off the field from the Anthony Calandra touchdown run and absolutely fired up. But that being said, now they're back sat down and they're going over the iPads. They're getting ready to go again. This sideline is absolutely juicing. Go back to Wayne. The Johnson came on the big screen. They were jumping up and down. They were fired up. Calandra was absolutely on a mission. You could see it when he went out there with the foot quarter bottle and they made the most out of the guys. It is rocking down here.
0: Incredible. This is what it's all about. Sound that report brought to you by Rob Seco, independent seed company. Helping farmers get more for every acre. I continue to think about the defense, giving the offense chance after chance. You had so many opportunities to take a multiple possession lead. They finally do. The Whipples kicked off from John Hall with the wind at his back. That'll land on the UN Huskers end zone left for a touchback. Whipples hybrid to the corner cup. All right, Jake. Another big drive. Put your foot on the gas pedal here for Rob Moore.
2: I can tell you what, it's time to go now. Nebraska's done. Played so well. in this football game with these first three quarters. They've stopped the run. They haven't been able to do anything on the ground. Now down two scores. They got to try to throw this football to win. It's fair to see what he wants to do. Do you want to bring the pressure? Do you want to sit back in coverage and take away Marshall Becker?
0: Indiana 25, two receivers right, one left, single back right is Lee Beebe. Hoover corrals it. Play fake, zips it over the middle, caught it. Marshall and way across the field to the 20, 35, 30, 25, 20, middle of the field, and Nick Marsh is in for a touchdown. Absolutely killer. 75 yards on the slant. One play later, back to a one-possession game. With 11:51 to go, it's now 17-12 Huskers.
2: Yeah, Nebraska's linebacker step up there. Vic Evans was on a bad spot initially. Just couldn't grab enough of Marsh. And that's the last thing you can have for this defense is that big play. They haven't allowed this early at all throughout this football game.
0: Well, now Indiana will go for two to try and make this a field goal game. Personnel sprinting in and out was Vic Evans on coverage, and he just got beat on the inside positioning on the slant, and it was a foot race from there. 75-yard touchdown from Nick Marsh, who's now over 100 and got 1-3-3 today. Empty set for the 3-2-point conversion. Trips punch right, and timeout Nebraska. Huskers will use the first of their three timeouts. It was an empty set from Josh Hoover. You get the sense that this team in Indiana is not going to go down without a fight.
2: No, without a doubt. That's why the defending national champs, that's why they're undefeated. They're ranked number 7 in the country. And that slant play with Marsh, a heavy play action, pulled it out of the middle pocket, and the linebacker sucked up just to create enough space for Marsh to operate in gasless defense.
0: One play later, 75 yards. Now a big two-point conversion to make it a one-possession game. Must be that, you know, the one area they've had three big explosive plays in the past game. Outside of that, that's really been it.
2: That's all. One big catch, Marsh's second big catch, one completion of Becker in the first quarter.
0: Well, now they're going to, looks like, go for the extra point. Nico Radicic is asking them to put the ball back to their spot to kick it because the ball's still at three. Meanwhile, personnel packages sub in and out. You got the field goal, the PAT block team that comes out. Play clock is still stagnant. Football is spotted at the right spot. This is Nico Radicic here for the point after. Snap back, hold his job. And the extra point is up and good. Well, interesting, instead of making it a field goal game, it is a one possession game. 17-13 after the PAT from Nico Radicic. 11:51 to go. 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
16: Make sure you stay tuned to hear the power play of the day during the fifth quarter show, brought to you by your local public power utility, NPPG. 75-yard touchdown pass from Indiana to cut the Husker lead to just 4 at 17-13. The first time the Hoosiers have put the ball in the end zone. Now it's Anthony Calandrias and the offensive turnover spot.
17: Yeah, this place was stopping, Jay, after a 39-yard Houdini act from Anthony Calandrias to the end zone. He took a two-possession lead, and the thing that kind of gets you right in the gut is the fact that just took one play, barely any time goes off the clock. They go 75 yards, and it's a one-possession game again.
2: Yeah. It never felt comfortable. He got finally had a little more breathing room. You knew Indiana was going to battle back. They're good of a team. But to allow them to score on that first play just completely flips that momentum. Nebraska's firmly had it. Nebraska's offense now. Don't do anything different. Stay patient. Keep owning that time of possession like they have. Pick up some first downs. Try to get some points. And realize your defense has done a fantastic job all the way up to that play. And allow them to win this football game for you.
17: Third rushing touchdown of the season for Calandria. Second straight week, he is the leading rusher for the Huskers. Kickoff coming from left to right. It's Patty McAteer ahead of Isaiah Hunt for the end zone for a touchback. Good drive because you need to turn some game clock here. Obviously, you'd hope to get points, but you can't go for a quick three now because the momentum is shifting.
2: It's going to be an attack. No reason to go up tempo. No reason to try to outthink yourself. Nebraska's got some rhythm going offensively. Just continue what's worked so far. You got a great quarterback out there. You got a great wide receiver. O line's done a good job of protecting.
17: Nobody said it would be easy. Nebraska 17, Indiana 13, 11:51, fourth quarter. Owens 25, pistol snap to Landry. Play fake. Now he rolls right, has to shove it back to his left. He's sacked. Stephen Daly's got him. He had front side pressure, forward progress to the 15. Landry tries to dance back to his left. No dice, he'll lose 10 yards.
2: Yeah, Daly did a good job, rolled out, able to come off. Ingles in there. Landry just stumbles over his feet. That's not first down call. Next fusion we want to see.
17: It was a late route from Ingerson. He shed off his block to get in room. But it wasn't enough time for Calandria to break free and release that ball. Second and 20 at the Nebraska 15. On our motions, right to left, shotgun set. Calandria corrals it. Back in 5 steps to his own 5. Hennessy launches deep near left side. Has Barney intercepted by Preston Zachary. Falls down back at the 42. He had Barney open in separation. Meanwhile, there's a flag where Calandria was hit back at the 4. This could be roughing the passer. That was Tyree Tucker, who put his shoulder into him. I guess his weight landed on Calandria, and that's the first penalty point. That's one they'll talk about on the Indiana side of things.
2: I mean, he didn't hit him in the head, and he went at the belt line. No shoulder involved. And I'll tell you what, we'll take it as Nebraska fans, but that was a gift to the Nebraska offense.
17: Now that puts the ball at the 30 of the Huskers. First and 10 of 17-13. 11 on 2 in the 4th. First down handoff. Jamal Rule over left guard. He spun around and pace it down to the turn of the 31. Mario Landino, Elijah Hardy combined on a short gain for Rule of 2 yards. And a deep down to the Huskers is under 4 yards per carry. Not a whole lot in the traditional run game. It's been once again off the creativity of Anthony Calandra. Gilmer's wide right. Hunter in the slot right. Bernie wide left. Second and eight. Husker 32. Rolls Velcro left hip. Lindemeyer the tight end right. Motions out right. Around the snap. Backside pressure arrives. Swings it right. Lindemeyer gets hit as he caught it at the 32. He's popped right away. Isaiah Jones smacking his home in celebration for no gain. For Lindemeyer, third down and eight.
2: Yeah, they got to move the ball this time. Like a push off the left tackle. Lindemeyer did a good job of catching it, but just not a lot there. What to work with. Yeah, defense is well coached. Well taught.
17: Lindemeyer, six catch, one off a career high. Third down and eight. Husker 32, 4 points, 940, fourth quarter. Two receivers right, Bernie wide left. Mosey running back left. Clap for the snap. Blitz comes. Calandria slides back to throw. Looks right. Bullets right. Throws it wide. Gilmer. At the 46. In coverage, A.J. Harris back from an injury. Missed last week. And now Nebraska will have to pump with 9:33 to go in front 17-13.
2: Yeah, he had a good time. He had Gilmer. He was open. Just outstretched of his arms and a little comeback route.
17: Well, you can use that 60-yarder as you're winning your back as what you got in the first half. Use that here for Marshy Wilson. He'll inside his own 20. Charlie Becker back at the Indiana 20. Snaps to him. Rolls to his left. Gets away. And over and punt. Near side pass. Rolls to the fair catch. Collects landfall. And rolls to the end zone. 68-yard punt. Just a 48-yard net. The ball will go out to the 20. Out to the touchback. Just didn't get that fortunate hop. That roughing the passer penalty does not come back to haunt Indiana. With 9:24 to go in the fourth, they're trying to take a lead. Nebraska 17, Indiana 13. We step aside. This is Big Red Football.
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17: Huskers in front, 17-13, 9:24 to go in the game. Nebraska trying to end a 30-game losing streak against AP. Top 25 folks. Also a 14-game losing streak against top 10 teams. Also a 15-game losing streak against ranked foes at home. You know, kind of run down the list. There's a lot of things on the line, but most importantly, 6-0 to win against the champs. Get the defense out of stance all year.
2: Again, they had one big play allowed. They hurt them all game. They played fantastic. Other than that last touchdown drive that they had.
17: Nebraska, or I should say Indiana Jay, has not faced a whole lot of adversity lately out, right? They've won 21 straight games.
2: There's some pressures on there right now. Nebraska, again, just keep doing what you're doing. Indiana, they got plenty of time. Don't need to go tempo, so don't be surprised when they try to run the football at all.
17: 9:24 in the fourth. Indiana, almost 20 from left to right. They're going into the wind now, 17-13. Trips left, single man right. Belt high snap, he tosses it back for the BB on the edge. Came up headshot. Tripped on that, but he still goes out to the 30. He's got a first down. And a gain of 12 left sidelines to 32. Caleb Benning stretches over to make the hit. That is the longest run of the day for the Hoosiers.
2: Yeah, a little toss to that left side, right side of Nebraska's defense. It caught Nebraska in. They did a good job of sealing it. Kate Petchock did a good enough job to slow down BB. Just get some help for the defenders to get there to get him down.
17: 5-for-23 for Lee BB. First and 10, Indiana 32. He's the single back left off play action. Hoover goes back shoulder left, incomplete, and they throw the flag on Vic Evans just across midfield. It was a line drive looking for Nick Marsh on the back shoulder. And Evans was driving him out of bounds, and two flags come down.
2: That's the correct call. That's what Indiana loves to do, those back shoulder throws, whether it's Becker or Marsh. Evans got to do a better job if he can get his eyes around somehow, some way.
17: Remember, he's the one who gave up that slant against Marsh. They flip Evans to the near side matchup with Becker. Marshall is now on Marsh. First and 10. At the Indiana 47. Trailing 17-13. Handoff left over tackle. Lee Beebe drags the pile. And Owen Stoudemire drags him down to the 47. On Nebraska, run of 6. And starting to get some traction in the run game here with Beebe.
2: Yeah, Nebraska defensive is good. Good job by Stoudemire. Wow. You got the double, comes off that opposite side of the play. That was a really good job by Stoudemire to make that play.
17: Block sure is 8:24 to the quarter. Second and 4. Indiana 48 left half. Two wide each way. Hoover has BB left hand. Three out linemen, four hovers. The veteran quarterback, Hoover. He corrals back balls to throw. Hits. He slams it over the middle. Won't get up. It was Caleb Benning. Well covered Tyler Morris. Inside the 40. Guys, avalanching in and giving Dexter Foster on the QB.
2: They brought Donovan Jones, Dexter Foster from the field side. They dropped Anthony Jones, the cover, picked up the running back. Good job of getting in his face. And that timing of that throw, off schedule.
17: Wow, this loud as the Memorial Stadium has been all day. 34. At the Husker 47. Two wide right, Chandler the motion now. Hoover calls for it, design rollout right, throws to right, caught by Chandler, he's short of the sticks. At the 44, Caleb Benning, a gigantic tackle. About a yard short at the 44, fourth and one going into the win for Indiana, down 17-13 on right to play.
2: Yeah, Caleb was there right away, just rolled the pocket. They're looking for that flat route the whole time. This is obviously going for it. Indiana's offense headed in the win.
17: Shavers comes in, Jones comes out, some of those big bodies. Huffton, along with Ketchup, Redhart, Dylan Berryman on the news. Fourth and one at the 44, Nebraska, pistol set Hoover. Running back, BB, turn, play fake. They look over the middle, it's Marsh. Wide open at the 30, left side 25-20. Left side numbers 10, and Marsh dances in for Indiana touchdown. And the Hoosiers take the lead 19-17 with 7:13 to go. 44 yards.
2: Nebraska ran out there thinking it's going to be a heavy run. It slips. They drop Ken Lenhart back on the coverage. That's just not his, what he's looking for. Found Nebraska off guard. 100% on that play call.
17: Now the Huskers will have to play from behind in the fourth quarter. Nick Marsh has had himself a day. Over 180 yards receiving. Nico Radicic for the PAT. It's up and good. 7:13 to go. 187 now for Nick Marsh. 7 yards shy of a new career high. 20-17 Indiana. Still plenty of time. No time to panic.
2: No, plenty of time. First lead Indiana's had all ballgame. Now, they obviously have captured the momentum completely. 27 minutes, 13 seconds left. Nebraska's offense got the win. See what Indiana wants to do defensively. Nebraska hasn't been able to run the football consistently. They know they're going to try to throw it. Does Indiana want to bring pressure against Nebraska? Or they want to sit back to how a lot of times they've done it with eight guys? Indiana's done a good job of getting pressure on Flandre only with three guys today, so I would expect them to do the exact same thing.
17: Well, Husker's completely sold out to the run. And they thought that would be the case because Nick Morris was rolling wide open on the slant. The only one near was Cam Lenhart dropping back in cover. McAteer moves this one away towards Hunter, goes over his head, forks out of the end zone for a touchdown. Explosive plays in the passing game to Nick Marsh. That has been the difference for Indiana in this half. They about scored the Huskers in this half 17-7. Now it's time for Nebraska to fight back. It's 7:13 to go and two timeouts. One of the biggest drives of Anthony Calandria's career. Mosey empties the backfield, goes wide right, two receivers left, Nebraska only 25. Barney motions left to right, fake the gift to him. Calandria sprints over the middle, he's wrapped over the ankles, he'll lose a yard. That was Josh Burdo, the former Notre Dame defender, brings it down for a loss of a yard.
2: Burdo was unblocked, just comes straight downhill. Once he saw the ball was going to Barney, he put his foot on the ground and got down that line of scrimmage to make that play.
17: Not an issue yet. 6:50 to go. Hammer wide right, Hunter slot right. Corey Barney's wide left, Lyndon Meyer the motioning tight end. Shotgun snap to Landry, four-man rush.
7: Goes a left twisting catch of Corey Barney. Out across the 40, and he tugs down to 43. Finish 19, Nebraska first down.
2: Yeah, great body control by Barney here. The ball is just behind a great catch. Fantastic catch by Barney to bring that down. And a lot of Hoosier traffic.
17: Another grab for Ja'Cory Barney. He's now at 79 yards. It's the sixth grab. Big first down. 6:10 to go. 20-17 Indiana. Left tackle Husker 43. Snap and a handoff off the middle. Ball rule is tripped up by Byron Baldwin. He lunges forward to the 47. Up to Nebraska. Run up 4 yards.
2: Safety pressure there, ran right by Lynn Meyer. That's one where Rule's almost too patient. He could have sped up a little bit. Probably got 3 or 4 more yards.
17: Huskers today, look at the stats. 22 Medica first downs, just 13 for Indiana. Total yards market is even out. Second and six on 47 of Nebraska. Out of the gun, Calandria. Snap holds. Keith sprints left, and that is devoured. Brought down by Jacob Savage for a loss. To the 44. And it's now a third and long and 39.
2: Doesn't hold out work there for Calandria. He's getting the face to Rule. Indiana had that one stepped out from the get-go. There was absolutely no business for Calandria to operate with.
17: Now a massive 39. Huskers 9 of 16 on third down. Two receivers right, Barney tight left. Trailing 20-17. Only 44. Snap back to East. Calandria gets to right. Fires right.
7: Same. He's got Gilbert.
17: Who is hit head over heels. The ball flutters incomplete on the big hit. Jamari Sharp, the corner, got the hit near the ankles of Quasi Gilbert and forced that thing to pop loose.
2: Really good throw to Gilbert by Calandria. Just wasn't able to corral it, even if he was able to hang on to it. That was a vicious hit to his lower half.
17: So this might be a draw scenario here and take a flag and bring Archie Wilson on the field. It's a 4th and 9 offense in formation here on 44. They take the snap to Calandria. He's back to throw. He has his feet in the pocket. Now he slides right. He throws deep right side over. Throws Gilbert. Calandria is busy through. And that'll be a turnover on downs. 4:40 to go. Two timeouts. The Huskers decide on a 4th and 9 to keep their offense on the field.
2: Indiana was just trying to keep Calandria in the pocket. They're kind of just what's called a must rush. They weren't trying to do too much. They knew they could allow him to escape the pocket. Johnny had 7 miles under coverage. their back half, their secondary has done a good job. Those Trout, classic Nebraska receivers when Clamber has a better break pocket.
17: Shelt now to first and 10 at the Nebraska 44. Short field for Indiana, 20-17. 4:40 left. As Hoover goes to the gun, Richard single back right. Three wide, snap handoff to go Richard. Chest to chest by Owen Chalice for maybe a gain of a half yard. Shy the 44-yard line. This is a 43-yard line, so it's second and a long nine. They're not moving with any pace right now.
2: No reason to. Nebraska still got two timeouts left. They're going to start utilizing those to stop this clock. Nebraska have a chance if the defense is able to slow them down here on the next two plays.
17: Second and nine. Oscar 43. Nebraska four down line. Snap to Hooper. Play fake. Design roll right. Hooper looks downfield. Tuck it on 40. Angles out of bounds. Shy of the six and 38. He's got 5 yards. It will be third down and four. It will be over there. Anthony Jones helping usher the quarterback to the sideline.
2: Yeah, just a little boot. Anthony Jones got tripped up. I thought he was going to get pressure on him. Good job by Taylor Bennett coming off his coverage just to force him out of bounds to make this a little more uncomfortable on third down conversion.
17: Just one of eight on third down today for Indiana. Nebraska 38, 3:35 o'clock, ticks to the fourth. Indiana 20, Nebraska 17. On the near right half. Marsh the motion man, settles wing right, single back right, BB. Takes the shotgun snap, play action fake, slings one, and hit the plate. Becker was in the area. It skitters the turf, it stops the clock. The offense will stick. 3:21 to go, it's just hovering right now. The punt unit also is hovering. And we'll be building the hours in the punt group, so Nebraska and the defense stands tall. And they should get this football back with 3:21 remaining down a field goal.
2: Yeah, good job by Anthony Jones coming off the left edge. Was able to just hit Hooper's elbow just enough to make that throw incomplete.
17: Jay, do not jump. Just stay where you are. Punt safe here. A fourth and four. Gowers back across midfield takes the snap, puts his right foot into it. End over end punt. Already waves that right hand to the five. Near hash. Early a punt of 33 yards with no returns. The Huskers will have to go a long way. Again, they have the benefit of the win behind them to potentially tie this game. But you have two timeouts, 3:15 to go, plus the 2 minutes stoppage. So you got plenty of time here. And in the end, the decision to go for it on fourth and nine doesn't completely come back to haunt you here.
2: No, he makes that call, so obviously the win being such a factor. You got 95 yards, you got two timeouts, 2 minute warning, just like you said. Nebraska has to get off to a better start on first down. The last drive, now it's not very successful. Get around the chain. It's going to be hard to see what they want to do. They probably want to attack Indiana's defense. They're going to 3 men in front right now. Probably keeping a lot of guys in coverage.
17: Three with their hand on the turf. Palandra shotgun set. 0-5 rule left tip. Two wide right. Single man left. Snap to one back and three in his own end zone. Trolling the pocket. Slides to the left. Looks left. Throws left. Point tall. At the 9 yard line for Ja'Cory Barney. He was zigzagging in his own end zone. And then he had Barney open. Just sailed it up the ladder. Second and 10.
2: Yeah, that was almost disastrous. Good job by Palandra. Evading the rush. We had Palandra. We had Barney. Just a fastball, though, not able to run that one down.
17: Landry's misfired on his last three, four of his last five attempts. He was balling on the blitz that provided the pressure. Second and 10 now, Nebraska 0-5 from right to left. Three receivers right and one left. A multi-snap. Landry is a wobbler right along the throw that's caught to give some room at the 11. Lousy Gilbert's run out of bounds. They'll stay right at the 11 where Jamari Sharp ran him out. Gain of 6 yards. The 14-yard line.
2: That's a long throw. That was opposite half, all the way across the field. It's a very dangerous throw to make, too, deep in your own red zone.
17: Got to get this first down here from the 13 right hash. Third and two, now 20-17. 2:48 clock turns to the fourth. Snap, each four of the pattern. Blitz comes. Calandria floats one right. Seen for Gilbert. Big hill. Flag is down near the 30-yard line. It was A.J. Harris all over Quasi Gilbert. That'll be an automatic first and 15 yards. All right, now you're in business. Puts the ball to 28. Massive play. Now you're out of the shadows of your own goalposts. You can breathe a little bit here. 2:41 to go. Two timeouts and the 2-minute stoppage. All sorts of pressure right now.
2: Yeah, and Indiana's not bringing in blitzes. They're getting home on the 3-4. The rest off line got to clean this up.
17: First and 10, Nebraska 29, trips left. Nelson motions right hand, Lindenmeyer tight right. Floating snap, Calandria. Now he rolls left. He'll square his shoulders, fire left, caught by Boney along the sideline, popped out of bounds. There is a flag down. Boney got it to the 43. I think this is a legal lineman downfield on the throw. That was the backside screen that wasn't there. So if that's not there, you already have linemen that are getting set to take off on that screen, and that breeds disaster. Makes it first and 14, back to the 23. 20-17 in the end.
2: Yeah, Andrew usually could have ran that football and got some, and picked up 4 or 5 yards. I'd love to see him do that.
17: It's going to be one of the biggest drives of recent memory for the Huskers, and that is the way that they want. One of the biggest drives in the career of Anthony Calandria. Now sees first and 15 at their own 23 from right to left. Wind at their back. Nelson right hip. Two wide each way. Right half snap. Calandria quick drop. Slants one left. Leaping catch of Ja'Cory Boney at the 32. He spun around and dropped up to Maurice Sharp. Forward progress to the 33. He's got 9 yards. So it's now a second down and 6. A little bit of tempo here. He's approaching the 2-minute timeout. 2:13 and rolling. Snap from the 33. Calandria back to throw and sends a high throw near left and sails out of play. AJ Harris was in coverage reporting. An outcut near the 45 and a third down and 6 on the 33.
2: And Indiana continues just to get enough pressure on Calandria. That one was thrown close off his back foot. Struggled to stay in front of this guy long enough to buy more opportunity, more time for Calandria to make that throw.
17: We're going to have one more play before the 2-minute stoppage. He needs 6 yards here on 33. Split backs. Now Gilmer motions out wide right, but it trips safe ball near left hash. Isaiah Mosey, the running back, platform. Calandria back to throw. Pats the feet. All day to throw. Lasers one left. Caught. A crazy route. It's Gilmer. At the 45 of Nebraska. And Husker throws down gain of 12. That was Boney on the catch. Excuse me.
2: Yeah. That time, Calandria had a great pocket to throw, too. A great throw.
17: Well, we are now at the 2-minute timeout, minute 59 to go. Meanwhile, for Ja'Cory Boney, he now has 8 catches for 100 yards. That is the 4th time in his career with 100. 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
16: 1:59 to play in regulation. Nebraska trailing Indiana 20-17. Let's head down to the field. The Rob Segal sideline here is Jessica Cootie.
11: We're going to get this coaching staff trying to keep this defense locked in. We're going to go back out there again and embracing this kind of opportunity. And let's have some fun when it comes down to us. So we're going to just keep this defense focused and ready to go for it when they get called back out there.
17: Now, Jess, you try to simulate what these moments are going to be like in practice, and sometimes you can't. The pressure, the burden, and it's all there, especially for Anthony Calandra, who's run the ball 16 times today. He's taken some hits, and he will this group at minimum into field goal range to try and tie it. They have two timeouts with 1:59 to go, down 20-17. The ball at their own 45-yard line after the connection of 12 yards to Corey Bonney, who's nearing a potential career day. Second 100-yard receiving performance for Bonney. First and 10, Nebraska 45 out of the pistol. Single back Mosey. Snap, toss it on the end around. Here's Hunter. Works to the edge, tripped up and stumbles in play at the 45. Elijah Hardy makes the hit. That was a whole lot of nothing for no gain.
2: Yeah, Elijah Hardy did a good job. Nebraska's one slower reverse to the boundary side. Yeah, Linda Meyer just tried to give him a little shove. Not enough. They didn't make that play.
17: Roses the yard back to the 44. Twins each way. Second down and 10. Snap. Calandra back to throw. Looks right. Fires low right. And a little catch not made by Quasi Gilmer at the 49 of Indiana. It was Jamari Sharp in the tight coverage. That was another one of those long throws near hash mark to hard boundary.
2: Nebraska wide receivers have struggled to get space in the Indiana corners. That would have been a heck of a catch to make, but it was a very difficult throw. Nebraska's got to find someone here to get this momentum going back on offense.
17: I have Gilmer wide right, Demetrius Bell slot right, Barney wide left, third and 11, own 44, pop four, Calandra, Russell comes, launches deep, down the middle of the field, double cover, sails over everybody, and incomplete. Demetrius Bell is the intended target, and Anthony Calandra got popped in the end by Byron Baldwin. Looked like Jacory Barney might have potentially been open. Barney might have been open on that crossing route from left to right.
2: Not a great decision. Under double covers there.
17: Now this is going to be your ball game here. Fourth down and 11 on 44. Brown trying to will this team to a conversion. Slot right, one to the left. Snap back. Calandria steps up, wrapped up, and he sacks. Brought down by Toby Olsen-Salmi. At the 39 of Nebraska with a 1:15 to go. And that just might do it. Huskers have two timeouts. Two big explosive plays in the second half. Essentially, what's going to be your difference? For Indiana.
2: It's not enough time. This offensive line has struggled to protect Calandra in the second half. Plus, right around three ball lotte. Close enough on pressure right in his face to get him down. Calandra's done a great job of escaping pressure most of the game. There's not enough there.
17: That's the fifth Hoosier sack, by the way. We'll take over. Two timeouts left. 1:15. There's a 39 of Nebraska. John Schuber plays the shotgun snap. Handoff up the middle. Lee DB Jr. Tunnels to the 38. First timeout used. Of the two remaining. Stops a minute. 11 seconds to go. Let's try and do the math here for the Huskers. If you get the ball back, it's not going to be a lot left.
2: One more play that maybe beats 5 to 6 seconds off the play clock, call another timeout, or one inning again.
17: And another 40 seconds.
2: Yes. And then not ideal. Nebraska needed to get points on that drive.
17: Indiana 14 unanswered points after Calandra hit 39 yards for a touchdown to make it 17-6. As Indiana has done in the last 2+ years, they just find ways to win. Second down and 8 now at the 37. Hoover's going to go from the shotgun again and leave BB Jr. to the running back left. And that's a false start. Right side of that Hoosier offensive line.
2: It's not the worst of penalties for Indiana. Time is ultimately on their side here. Still here one play. Of course, Nebraska to use their last time out.
17: Austin Liefried. Now second and 14 now at the Nebraska 43. Minute 11, one timeout remains here for Nebraska. And to think back to some of those spots where the Huskers could have taken that early two possession lead, added on, but could not do it. Those are fully gone. Right half snap. So Reynald got blown up. Lee Beebe got popped in the backfield by Chambliss in the 46. That was almost danger.
2: That was ultimately. That kid got him right as he fumbled.

0: Indiana 20-17 lead. And it's Becker now motions left. Shotgun snap. Hand off lead. BB Jr. up the middle. He stood up. And whistle stop play for 42. So it's going to be about 20 or so seconds here until they have to punt the ball. They're going to take this thing all the way down and take a timeout. They still have all three remaining to the losers. I mean, today would be their 22nd straight. And you think about what the possibilities could have been today, and it's not over yet. One bad assignment, all of a sudden you're talking about a big play. We got 22 seconds. Again, if you can hit a big shot here and then get a prayer potentially from Kyle Cunanan.
1: That's your
0: you're talking to him field goal. You don't necessarily you don't need a touchdown here. You just need to find a way to get into field goal range with the win and back. So if you could try a 56, 57 yard, you know, quite literally throw a caution to the wind.
1: Yeah, that's part of Indiana has found the rhythm with the defensive line, with the passer, rest. Did a poor job of protecting the flanger in the fourth quarter. It doesn't take much. We know his athleticism back there. We can step up and find somebody. Get some sort of wiggle room and field goal territory. That's the best hope right now for the Rosco.
0: Well, the Huskers, again, they blocked their punt last week. Nebraska is late to get Jeremiah Charles on. Early Gallers, right foot in front of his left. He wants to get rid of this thing quick. Nebraska's coming after him. Snap to him. End over end punt. Hangs up in the wind. Corey Varney comes up, waves it off. And he plays it on top of the 10, trips up with the 11. Now there's just 13 seconds left in the game. Tackled on special teams by Jeff Unson. 13 seconds, no timeouts. The clock will stop momentarily with first downs. Indiana, 20-17 lead. Outscore Nebraska 17-7 after halftime. On 11-yard line, Mosey's the running back. He'll play off coverage. The safeties are about 19 yards off the ball. Landry takes three-man rush. Fires off the seam. Caught by Barney. He has to get down. He gets down to 34. 7 seconds. Clock stops momentarily with the chains getting set. 2 seconds. Yes, Landry to the ball. They got to clock this thing right away. Got to get set. They stop the ball. Whistle the ball to play. And they clock it with 6 seconds. If you can get a deep shot across midfield here, you might as well just sit Cunanan out there for a potential career try. Didn't quite catch what our lead official Cole Knippel said. They took a second off, so there's now 5 seconds. They put three guys down near the 10-yard line, including wide receiver Charlie Becker. Now 5 seconds. Is this Hail Mary time or are you trying for a quick out?
1: I think he's hit a quick out here. Get out of bounds.
0: Trips by solo man left, Calandra. He corrals it, fires it up the seam. Caught by Lindenmeyer, hook and ladder. Now it's Barney, fires it back to Calandra. He throws it down here left and is grabbed by Nelson, who's wrapping up. And submerged, that will do it. Indiana comes from behind in the second half. Multiple flags down, and Calandra is hurt. That's going to be a legal forward pass. And that will do it. So Indiana comes from behind, and the Champs are able to hold on. Outscored Nebraska 17-7 in the second half. The final score here from Memorial Stadium, Indiana 20, and Nebraska 17. The Huskers face their first defeat of the year. They fall to 5-1. The postgame show begins. When you return, the Matt Rule postgame show, and we have a lot of coverage coming up. So stick with us. This is Big Red Football.
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0: Indiana 20, Nebraska 17. A heartbreaker for the Huskers as the defending national champions throw their nation's long winning streak to 22 games. They outscored Nebraska 14-0 late in the fourth quarter. Betty Block alongside Kyle Croson and Jay Moore.
1: Felt like maybe the tides were turning the way of the Big Red guys after that Calandria touchdown run. Champions 2 with the Champions 2. They take control late and really make all the big plays down the stretch.
2: Play call and execution by the Big on that touchdown run. You go up 17-6. Maybe Phil. Are finally feeling they're going Nebraska's way, but what is it? I mean, Indiana got backed into the corner. They came out swinging. They came out fighting. They landed a couple haymakers. You hit Marsh. But we've been on that slant route, takes the house. Such a quick play, a quick score, something you couldn't allow Nebraska to do defensively. And you put a couple stops, but again, you capitalize on Marsh over the middle. Nebraska sells out to stop the run. Marsh beats you over top, and also play Nebraska's offense. You're not able to press the Calandria in those obvious passing downs. Listen, Nebraska's a great football team. Indiana's a good football team. I love the battle. I love the fight. We knew this was going to be a close contest. We knew this was going to be a hard fight. When it came down to crunch time and winning time, and talk about Nebraska's been so good in the fourth quarter. Indiana just made those plays and capitalized, and those two Marsh touchdowns were the deciding factor in this ball game.
3: Yeah, it was incredible. As you look at how good this team, Indiana, has been running the football this year, you really took that out of the equation today. They had 65 yards rushing, an average of 3 per carry, and it was the big plays in the passing game that turned out to be the difference. I think you thought, okay, the turning point is Anthony Calandria runs 39 yards. It's now 17-6. You finally get that two-possession lead. And just for me, the fact that it's one play later, 75 yards on that slant, big game, gives up inside leverage, and he's gone 75 yards, and all of a sudden it just felt like it was a level playing field again. This place was unglued. It was incredible. But then you just give it right back to him. And credit to Nick Marsh, who had an incredible day, 187 yards receiving. Josh Hoover made some plays when he had to. And I'll tell you what, too, Anthony Calandria played his heart out today. I mean, he took some shots. He took off 17 times today, 255 yards. It's clear that they got a game.
0: Indiana wins it 20-17. Post-game coverage just getting started here on the Huskers Radio Network. We will have comments from Nebraska head coach Matt Rhule with Jesse Cootie here in just a few minutes. 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
0: 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Guys, if you think about the course of the 60 minutes of football we just watched, think about 57-30 of game time, you're going to feel really good about it. Unfortunately, Jay, something we start with you here, though, the thing that you and I talked about is kind of bit Nebraska is the big place susceptibility. And
1: unfortunately, just one too many big plays allowed by the Husker defense as well as they play here today.
2: Yeah, this is Indiana to have those methodical drives. Nebraska completely shut down the run game. Ultimately, what bit them in the rear end was the big plays on just being able to stop Indiana's offense in the passing game. It wasn't a huge downfield shot, so we got a couple of those early, but no big deal. Indiana's a great team. We get a simple little slant route over the middle on RPO, and then 41, you sell out the bar sneaks behind everybody, and then capitalize. When the crunch time came down to it, Indiana made more plays in the fourth quarter. Nebraska did everything so well for those first three quarters of football. Score points, they own time of possession, they're good on third down. Just look at it all, but those two plays right there were the deciding factor. And you cannot be surprised just with Indiana and defending national champion, how good they are. They got back in the quarter, they came out swinging, they capitalized. And seize that momentum, which I know in college football is so tricky to have. Nebraska had it, and then ultimately, when they got that Marsh slant touchdown of 75 yards in the middle, that whole game changed right after that play.
3: How much can we talk about how good Nebraska has been closing out games in the fourth quarter? The scoring differential between them and their opponents in the fourth quarter. Too many big plays when it mattered most in the second half. I mean, you look at time of possession. It's just remarkable. They almost had 40 minutes, Nebraska did, of possession in this game. And you think if that's the case, you're probably going to win it. Again, you hold them to 65 yards rushing. Just think about Josh Hoover, too. Both of these quarterbacks, for the most part, I think Landry threw that interception today. Hoover just does not turn the ball over. And he's had a renaissance in his career when you're just hoping and waiting for that misfire, that wrong throw, the wrong placement, it's double covers. You didn't see that here today. He's a guy who manages this offense the way that allows them to win games late. And credit to them. I mean, they said the reason they won 22 consecutive.
1: The other thing that I think is going to be the first thing I look on the rewatch, guys, is pass protection. I mean, Jay, you and I talked on Husker Game Day about how Indiana is able to generate pass rush without blitzing. I can't tell you the amount of times I'm looking through the binocs watching the game, and guys are getting home, rushing just three guys, and summed it up beautifully right there on the fourth down play to end the game. They rush three guys, Landry has no time, and so many times he's able to escape their pocket. But even the throws that he missed on, guys in his face all day. I'll be interested to hear on the rewatch on the press conferences this week what Nebraska's assessment of the offensive line is today.
2: Yeah, Indiana leads the nation in creating pressure after down four linemen without having to blitz. And you saw that Nebraska had got Kalandia time a lot of the plays throughout that game. But when it came down to crunch time, Nebraska needs to make a play. When Indiana got the momentum back, they put their ears back to the plate, and it was not bringing 5, 6, 7 guys in a maxed out blitz area. They're able to get home with 3 or 4, and that just can't happen, especially when you're only rushing 3. You got to be able to pick everybody up and pass them off to buy a quarterback at all times. And Nebraska was able to make those plays and those throws because he just had that pocket wasn't clean enough.
1: Nothing goes better with Husker Sports than Fairberry, made with premium cuts of beef and pork. You know, high products are available at Fairberry, the official hot dog of Husker Nation. Let's go ahead and head down to Jess Caputi now, standing by with Nebraska head coach Matt Rhule.
7: Well, Coach, I know you're always waiting on the whole film before you make any big-time judgments, but overall, what was kind of your takeaways from this one here today?
8: Obviously, we're disappointed. It was two heavyweight fighters out there battling. We took control late in the fourth. They fall back on one play. And got a fourth down straight play that got us, and then we just couldn't answer. We went down to the 15, 15 yards. So honestly, it's just one game. You got to play away for getting it done. I don't know, that's good enough.
7: How about just the start, the way you guys were locked in coming into this, and they seemed totally fired up and prepared for this?
8: We competed. We were ready to go. We had a good plan. As the game went on, they do a great job adjusting, take away the things that are there. We just continue to try to improve.
7: How about the defense and just, again, outside that one play, the way that they played today?
8: They gave up 4 big passes. They held them to 3 yards rushing and 39 yards to me off Cam Anthony today. I think those four came on big plays, but you know, at the end, there are no moral victories, no caveats. They made those plays, but you know, if we don't lead in the second, then, you know, we're 10-point lead in the fourth quarter, we got to win.
7: I know it's next man up mentality, but losing a guy like Jahmyr Khan, how big of a blow is that for a defense in this kind of battle?
8: Yeah, it's tough. I mean,
7: what were some of the adjustments defensively in Indiana made that made things tough for the offense, and especially in a down stretch?
8: We got pressure in the middle of the game. We go back into the game and we move the ball in the red zone a bunch of times. We just could not get in there. At the end of the game, we had a bunch of guys open, and we just never quite connected on the big play to put the game away.
7: The field goal unit you mentioned at half, but the punt unit has been a pretty big bright spot. Once again, Jeremiah Charles, Archie Wilson had some big moments.
8: We played the wind properly today.
7: So then moving forward, how do you guys bounce back from this one, and what do you take away from this one?
8: We had a good team, and we did a lot of good things for some we needed to do a couple more things, and so, if you feel sorry for yourself, we can go out there and try to improve this week, and go out and get ready to go out and play worthy.
7: What allowed the team to get over that hump, go make those one or two more plays?
8: Cover this guy, do that thing. I think it's just, the more we don't talk about it that way, at least for me, right? But this is the number 7 team in the country, right? This is the defending national champions, and we gave them everything they want. But, we're not okay with that. We have to chase more, and we have to go make more plays when it matters.
7: Last thing, just how about the crowd and the way they showed up today?
8: Absolutely, the crowd, the energy, and, very grateful.
7: Coach, thanks for your time.
1: Comments from Nebraska head coach Matt Rhule. Kyle J, thoughts on what you just heard there from the head man?
2: Yeah, he's obviously a lot of words. We are here. Nebraska did a lot of good things in this football game. The two big plays in that fourth quarter is what got Indiana on the hump. And we know the rhetoric around here. We know the vision and what the outside vision of what people think of this program. You can't win the big games. You can't win the ranked opponents. You can't beat them. That continues. And we'll get another opportunity next week. This is a tough one to swallow. Nebraska played really, really well for three quarters. And did a lot of really good things. But ultimately, those two big plays allowed on defense. We kind of hurt the defense through times in this season so far. That got Indiana back into it. We've been offensively. They made some adjustments to what we're doing on their defense. And we just can't get that momentum back on our side.
3: Yeah, how many times did we say during the game? 60-minute game. You had the lead at half. Of course, it's a 17-6 lead, which you just knew that they were going to punch back. And you were just waiting for that moment. I think this team is overall a resilient team. It's clear this is a much better team than last year. You're just easy to draw in. It's the quarterback position, what he's able to do, how dynamic he is. And the reality is you can't sit here and wallow in self-pity. The reality is you got to go on the road out of Eugene, Oregon, and you're going to play a pretty darn good team in the Oregon Ducks and get this thing back on track. You win a game on the road in Oregon, and all of a sudden you're thinking a lot different about how your season's going to be.
1: 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That's made for more. Indiana wins 20-17 over Nebraska. As the guy said, next in action against the Oregon Ducks. In Eugene, they're taking on UCLA right now, and early on in that game, the Bruins lead 3-0. Fans, protect your future this game by buckling up, putting the phone down, and finding a sober ride. You've been drinking and been traffic in course brought to you by the Nebraska Department of Transportation's Highway Safety Office. People have filed out of Memorial Stadium. Let's get a check of the roads, and the traffic here is
9: 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Husker traffic report. As you make your way home from today's football game, you'll notice parts are congested, beginning with the parking garage and the streets immediately surrounding Memorial Stadium. As we proceed until the very end of the game, and some are actually still there, be sure to slow down to the evacuate work zones and give emergency vehicles plenty of room. Husker fans, a good game plan always leaves room for adjustment. And if that club became part of your game day, call an audible and have a sober driver lined up. I'm Cooper Roberts, Nebraska State Patrol Traffic Report on the Husker Radio Network. 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
16: And you can't always be nice, nice, and buddy-buddy about it. 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
24: I'm Dave Baker, Top Ramp, Texas. In Oklahoma, scoreless in the first year. Dallas is on ABC. Oregon 6, UCLA 3. The first quarter. Make it 22 straight wins for Indiana and North Coast Brawl at Nebraska. The Hoosiers scored just 6 through 3 quarters. But two long fourth quarter touchdowns by Josh Hoover and Nick Marsh. Indiana wins 20-17. A starter so far in games.
25: Shoots into the end zone.
24: Yards, Troy Clark on ESPN Radio. Sellers, three touchdown throws, one touchdown run. 11 minutes remaining in the fourth. South Carolina 31, Florida 13. 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North Carolina wins 21-17. And Zoo beat Texas A&M 27-6. Tonight, USC at Penn State on ESPN Radio with the pregame at 7 Eastern. Then, number 2, Georgia and number 6, Alabama on ABC in primetime. Baseball, the game 5 and best of 5 tonight. The White Sox in Cleveland. Sean Burke for Chicago. Gavin Williams for the Guardians. Is on ESPN Radio with the pregame at 7:30 Eastern. NHL this afternoon, Bruins beat Philadelphia 5-1. A goal and two assists for the Fraser Mitten. Rangers goalie Igor Shesterkin out for the year with a knee injury suffered last night.
26: Hey, Dave Chappelle, I'm going to come on Monday. The Bills head to L.A. to take on the Rams in a possible Super Bowl preview. I'll tell you why I'm confident in any one of these teams still playing in Super Bowl 61. It's a sports from 6 a.m. right here on ESPN Radio. 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

0: Pacific Division. Joining us from one of the hubs of the Pacific Division in Sacramento is Anthony Slater.
1: It's kind of a bleak time for California basketball. We're about to unveil that. But if you really think about it, I don't know a bleaker collective time for the four teams since I've been around.
0: Along those lines, joining us from Dallas, Texas, Ben. Actually, you're in Los Angeles right now.
2: I'm in another one of these hubs.
0: Yeah, that's right. We're all in the Pacific Division, the lay of the land right now. As I ask this to you, Ben McMahon, can you tell me who the current Pacific Division champion is?
2: Howdy, partners. You keep on trying to get me this. I'm going to say it's the Los Angeles Lakers.
0: You are correct. Despite Luka's late injury, mid-season injury, and then another late injury, they were able to overcome and claim the Pacific Division 53 wins.
1: I believe I heard that was the most regular season win for a Luka Doncic team ever, which is kind of crazy considering the finals.
3: It's also, I would say, credit to J.J. Redick. He has seemed to, weed out regular season wins.
2: Weed out a playoff win without Luka Doncic. Playoff series.
0: J.J.'s done well. I think J.J. has acquitted himself very well. I think I'll say one thing. Whether it's in Los Angeles, I think J.J. Redick's been coached the league for a long time. It's a long time. If he wants to start,
2: I was going to say, unless he's himself so crazy, this podcast indeed wouldn't matter.
0: I know. Will the winner of this year's Pacific Division title win 53 games, or in fact, 50 games later?
1: I would take the under 53. I would take the defending champion Lakers to probably be the champs again. What's their? I mean, y'all probably know the Vegas over-unders.
2: Their over-under was in the mid-40s.
0: Yeah, I'm just saying, there's, last year, all these Western teams got to, or at least most of them, got to play Utah four times. All those East teams that were tanking,
2: Memphis was tanking hard. They weren't alone.
0: Memphis was tanking so hard. I don't know if Memphis is going to win that many more games this year, but they're not going to be trying to lose. Okay, so let's start with the Lakers, Slater. Very different roster. They won 53 games and turned over a big chunk of their roster. I have a basic question here. Walker Kessler, we know, fits for Luka. It was the premium choice. Obviously, they paid a premium to get him two swaps, $130 million. They re-signed off series. The other acquisitions that they made, Quentin Grimes, Colin Sexton, Mamu.
1: Mamu's failure.
0: Do those guys fit with Luka?
2: Yes, she's later.
0: Well, go ahead. You're the Luka expert.
1: Mamu.
0: I should have asked you.
1: McMahon could maybe relate it to some of those Dallas teams that Luka kind of dragged their talent further than we would have predicted. I think in a vacuum, you could say each player has his own skill set that could help Luka, right? Mamu, he's a bigger player who can shoot it. That's helpful. Quentin Grimes, I think, is a nice little community piece. I think he's going to be a little higher on their pecking order than he probably should be. He played with Luka, right? So there's a little bit of history.
2: Very briefly, half a season.
1: Yeah, Colin Sexton, he's finally bench scorer at his price tag, but at the same time, this team need to use that price tag for another go-get-it score when they have the team built around Luka and Austin Reeves. So the collective doesn't necessarily fit, even though I think almost every player you can make an argument decent value or contracts, I guess.
2: Quentin Grimes is certainly a three. The D, he's got a reputation for being a good defender. The Dallas coaches did not share that opinion. I'm just being real honest with you. They felt like he was pretty overrated defensively. He needs to prove that wrong. in the Lakers or with the Lakers. The things you need to surround Luka with are another legitimate playmaker. Boom. They've got awesome rookies. They've got great chemistry. Check.
0: He was already there. Just
2: right. A rim protecting, rim running big man. That's why they went out and got Walker Kessler. I'll give that a check. I will also say Kessler needs to be a much better screener than he had been in Utah. Like, he needs to focus on that aspect of the job. That's going to be awfully important. And I still think he needs to improve defensively. He's a great shot blocker. That can be a great defensive anchor. There's a difference. He needs to be a great defensive anchor. Length, athleticism, and shooting. You can argue they got the shooting part. This is not a team that has the length, athleticism on the wings. And how they're going to get it at this point, I don't know. Who's their best on-ball defender?
3: I mean, Matisse Thybulle could, you know, theoretically.
2: He's
3: Zaire Williams.
0: They're hoping for these minimum signings to help. How does hoping for minimum signings to help work? I mean, you know, sometimes.
2: I think that was a good swing for them because he is a really good defender. The problem is the problems that he solved on the defense end is he creating more problems on the offense end. Because let's be honest, you're playing 4-on-5 offensively. Teams don't guard him.
3: Yeah, I mean, at the risk of triggering the Brian Windhorst, Jonathan Kuminga clock, I mean, they went after Kuminga hard this summer, which told they know how thin they were in the power forward position, right? They made the same pitch that the Timberwolves did, like, come please be the starting power forward. So they're going to have to try to patch it without him. What I mentioned, Zaire Williams, Matisse Thybulle.
0: How did you feel about Kuminga's explanation for choosing Minnesota over the Lakers?
3: Jonathan Kuminga, I know pretty well. Like, he's just, like, extremely diplomatic. Yeah, I didn't take anything from his press conference because they didn't, like, substance to it. I know he said the winning culture thing, but that was just, like, the boilerplate, like, terms that we had to talk to the next question with, if I'm being honest.
0: I understand. Honestly, he had talked to the Bulls. The Bulls didn't have the money to offer him. Didn't have money to offer him the $6 million that he got in Minnesota. They would have to pay him less, I'm pretty sure. People keep talking about the Lakers and the Wolves. From what I understand, the Bulls were right there. He could have gone to the Bulls.
3: Portland came in late.
0: Subscribe, like, subscribe.
3: You know who feels more on the clock than anybody in Lakerland right now, to me, is Pelinka. You know, obviously you have the ownership situation that continues to shift and evolve, so you just wonder, you know, who new ownership will want, long-term lead in the team, but also he threw out a bunch of what would seem like desperation-type contracts. So I'm looking at Kessler Edwards 4, 129 player option.
2: He must be Kessler Edwards, Walker Kessler.
0: He had signed Kessler Edwards 5, 5, 5. No offense to Kessler Edwards, no offense.
3: Momo's 452 player option, Quinn 460 player option, Sexton 219 player option, Reeves 4184 player option. That is just a monstrous long term.
0: Maybe it's just because he's a former agent that the player option. Somebody's going to stop giving out player options. The team that stops handing out player options on every contract is going to benefit. Somebody at some point will remember that. But it's all they want.
2: And the role player getting 4-year deals is really interesting because that absolutely bucks the trend. Like, you're not seeing a lot of guys that are not star caliber players getting 4-year deals.
0: Like, 4-year deals with player options.
2: The Sexton thing, I just didn't get that, to be honest with you. And I see Sexton, I think there's teams where he would fit. I just think the Lakers didn't need more,
0: all the role players on their whole roster, okay? If they all had 1 year less on their contracts, you would look at them completely differently. I know that's a big if, but like, if Jared Vanderbilt didn't have the player option and he was just an expiring $12 million contract, that's something you could do something with. If Colin Sexton just had the 1 year $9 million deal, he's a huge incentivized to play well this year, and Vanderbilt and Sexton together are $21 million. You know, if Grimes is on a three-year deal instead of four, if Mamu's on a three-year deal instead of two, look, they got to win, you know, they're in some cases negotiating against other teams, you know, they got to try to win. I'm just saying, like, it's like every guy on their contract, every guy that they signed this year, and Vanderbilt was signed a couple of years ago, but still signed by Blinda, every contract is a year too long. The only guy that his contract, I think, which was a year longer, is Lucas.
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0: And Luca's, you know, Luca's a fascinating case. He looks like he's in the best shape that he's been in since his rookie year. Like, he's as lean as he's been since he came in the league. I don't think there's any question that the guy is going to, like, I expect he'll defend his scoring title. I expect he's going to average something like 34, 9-9, which is production that we've seen from him before. He is in the caliber of star and the age now in his career where he'll turn 28 this year. Where it's like a player who's that good, who's yet to win a championship, there starts to be a weight that comes along with that. He's about that point in his career.
1: Remind me, so you, one of the things that you have, as especially seeing Luka in this good shape, you have, you're going to be watching is the Luka dubs. So this is a reminder. Let's establish this right now. Last year, Luka had 4 dubs. Year before, he had 0. Year before, he had 1. Year before, he had 1. Actually, I take that back.
0: Yeah, he had 2 or 2 a couple years before that.
1: The 1 year he got traded. He has not had more than 4 dubs since 22-23. And his career high was 25 as a rookie. What are you seeing this Luka? Looking at him? What are you are watching the dubs. What do you think?
0: We set an over-under on this, and I took the over at 7.
2: Yes, we did.
1: What did we do?
3: Yes, set it 7.5 on our August 28th episode.
1: Just a month ago. And I bet I made the bet.
0: You bet.
3: Yes, you're both involved.
0: Who has the under? Wendy has a, you bet dinner, and Wendy took the under. Now, what's interesting is
1: not because I don't think he can do it. I just think that it's not something, you know, I don't think he's looking for dumps.
0: Interestingly, I just think that he's leaner, he's going to be, and just the dunks are, he'll be a little bit more explosive, he'll be a little bit quicker. I just think he's going to have the most athletic version of Luka that you've had since he was a rookie. And the dunks aren't even that important of a status, just a measure of kind of like, okay, he's a little bit more athletic. What's interesting is despite the fact that Luka has barely dunked, he's been one of the best finishers in the league in the restricted area year over year over year. And that's a combination of just the finesse and the touch and the craft he has in his game. And
1: how about 6'8", 200 whatever pounds, like that?
0: Yeah. Like skinny Luka is 240, okay? And just the fact that he bullies people just to get in position to finish. But again, you know, we talked about this last month with relatively low expectations for the Lakers, who, Jax, what was their over-under again? I think it was 46.5
1: by area. By the way, I've got the restricted area. So restricted area is 3 feet. Okay, inside 3 feet. You see what his restricted area shooting percentage was last year?
0: It's like in the high 60s.
1: Oh, no. Basketball reference. Now, 2 years ago, he shot 72. That's really good.
0: That's elite. What did you shoot last year?
1: 83%.
0: I mean, it's insane. That's like what you would expect from a lob threat.
4: That's what you get from the centers that he plays with. He also gives him about 80%.
0: Yes. Right. And that for a guy who the vast majority of those are off the dribble layups, and like that's just an insane number. Like the guy, for offensive skill wise, it's a real short list of dudes we've seen that are at
1: Luka. You were at 83% in the restricted area last year. You would say getting fouled.
0: Yeah.
4: No, wait, it was 100%.
1: No, wait, it was 83%.
4: Luka, if you dunk 80 times, you get McMahon at dinner, and he'll keep it to 7. It'll be like,
1: No, 7 dunk leg until March 2nd, and that's it. All laid in.
4: Yeah, he's shooting fast break layups. It don't matter.
0: The other thing with Luka being as lean as he is now is, you know, you're talking about, it's a conditioning thing. And why has he been as abysmal defense
4: obvious he's been at times. A lot of it's been fatigue or a lack of effort because he's tired or just not quick enough to move speed. This should be as good of a defensive season as Luka has had. And Mike, look, he has some. There are things Luka does very well defensively. People don't want to hear it, but the Mavericks, you know, the year they went to the finals, the final quarter of that year, they were the number one defense in the league. The year they went to the West Finals, they were the seventh in the league in defense. Like Luka, as an off-ball defender, when he's locked in, can be very good because he's strong, because he rebounds.
1: His defensive performance. His last full year in Dallas was excellent. And unfortunately, that has set the standard for what you expect from him. He has not been able to do that.
4: Well, and he's, you know, he's got all the Lakers have overachieved what they thought they'd be defensively. And he's got really good hands. He's got really good dance.
1: Hey, you talk about crediting J.J. Redick. The Lakers improved, I don't maybe not exactly, but the Lakers improved one by one defensively. One of the big reasons why they got to 53 wins was that they got better and better and better as the season went along. And J.J. like built in some zones and created some things. Like, the Lakers were a competent defensive team by the end of the season.
4: True, but part of that issue was you had Marcus. Well, the issue now is no more Marcus Smart, no more Rudy Gobert, no more LeBron. You know, so
0: I'm not sure LeBron was helping too much of the defensive end.
2: I think by the time he was playing, like, you know, remember he like had when he thrown back some of the offense, like, he was still having like bursts of defense. I think, and the brains are always there. The brains are always there.
1: When you talk to scouts, they say if LeBron plays a role in Philly that he plays. In with the Lakers last year, that Philly will thrive with him playing that role. If that's the role he's going to keep playing, Philly will.
2: I was going to say, the last thing I wanted to say on the Lakers was Dungeons and Reeves played. This is the case for them to be at least a really good regular season. They played 41 games the last year, 30-11 in those 41 games. 118.5 offensive rating in their 1,092 minutes when they're on the floor together.
1: I absolutely think the Lakers are going to get a lot of regular season points. I think there will be, I think Reeves and Dungeons will be that's a powerhouse duo. At least in
0: regular season. If it's 50 something, then I think Luka will have a legitimate MVP case.
1: I agree, absolutely. If he stays healthy, the numbers he's going to put up in the games that I think the Lakers are going to win, I think he will be a strong MVP. And by the way, he should be at this point. It's, you know, last year the injury derailed him. Are the Warriors good enough to finish second in the Pacific Division this year?
0: Can you damn the Warriors with some faint praise?
1: You're talking about the Clippers, Suns, and Kings.
2: Should we build out the best case, worst case Warriors? I mean, I think we know the worst case. Like, old guys are hurt, blah, blah, blah. But best case is Kristaps Porzingis plays, what, 50-60 games? If you get he really does a lot for them. They haven't had the 7-footer in rim protection to shoot the three. He can spread the floor the way they need the floor spread from the five position, particularly with Draymond out there. So you just get a healthier than expected Kristaps Porzingis this season. So Jimmy Butler, we'll see where he's at in his rehab. He's going to be just doing individual stuff with camp opens. But, you know, you're talking maybe January, February. Can you get 35-ish Jimmy Butler games down the stretch? We can get into the trade, you know, possibilities where they could jolt their team at some point in the middle of the season. I think, you know, I'm already hearing very good reports about the actual behind the scenes on some of these, like, pickup games and some of the stuff. Like, 24-year-old, he's turning 24 this month, like, he should be mid-prime ready. But everything about him, you know,
1: yeah, why would he be the oldest team on the league
2: So if he's 32 minutes of, like, high production, 6'9" wings, man, that's really something that they need.
0: Yaxel is significantly older than Jalen Duren, who the biggest story is the summer is Jalen Duren in an all-out brawl with Pistons, obviously.
2: Yeah, look, he's older than Kuminga. He's older than Pajemski. He's older than a lot of these guys who know for the Warriors forever. To the point, though, if we're building out the best case, like, boom, there's like an injection of 32 minutes per night. Should play a lot of games.
0: And by the way, like, we focus so much on these top four guys in the rookie of the year discussion. Yaxel might be a sleeper.
2: Opportunity
4: that he's there. Steve Kerr openly is talking about, like, you know, he's used dark words, which surprised me. And Yaxel has used it himself, because as you can see, he certainly believes he's going to step in.
1: Yeah, so I was going to say, yes, Yaxel, what I know about him, he's not afraid to call.
4: Some of his quotes this summer, I believe he says that at minimum he should average 14-5 at 3. Somebody asked him about Dylan Brooks, and he says, I believe the quote is, I'm giving him belts for me.
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8: Here's your Tri-Cities weather forecast. Ample sunshine expected this afternoon, with daytime highs approaching

0: Arch Manning. 41-yard touchdown pass to Cam Coleman. And Top Rank Texas leads Oklahoma 7-0 late first quarter. It's on ABC. Second quarter scores, Oregon 6, UCLA 3, Notre Dame 20, Stanford nothing. Jonas Walton, 97-yard touchdown run. South Carolina running away at Florida. 21 unanswered points late fourth quarter. Gamecocks 38, Gators 13. Four touchdown throws and a touchdown run by Don Norris Sellers. 22 straight for Indiana after a 2017 comeback win at Nebraska. The second touchdown run by Lavelle Wright gave Pitt a fourth quarter lead over North Carolina. Next play from scrimmage though, Billy Edwards to Shamar Easter.
1: Edwards going to throw on first down. Steps up in the pocket and finds a man.
2: Easter 35-30. Easter broken away from the Panthers. Easter to the house. What a play. What an answer. Touchdown,
0: 75 yards, Jones Angel, and their field back stood up. North Carolina wins 21-17. Arizona beat West Virginia 52-31. Quarterback Cale Killam of Army, 223-yard rushing and two scores. Last night, Tulane 20-17. Baseball, game five, the best of five, White Sox in Cleveland. It's on ESPN Radio, the three-game at 7:30 Eastern. NHL Rangers, Igor Shesterkin, out for the season with a knee injury suffered last night. Bruins beat Philadelphia 5-1. Devils beat Vancouver 2-1 at the end of the game.
3: Hey, it's Eddie Gunn coming up Monday with a recap of jam-packed football weekend, the league championship series in Major League Baseball, as well as getting ready for a potential Super Bowl matchup. 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
4: people can go look it up, but he's gonna come and he's gonna make sound bites, and he's gonna be to McMahon's point. He's gonna be giving up a long
5: way. Have you ever set on a pickup run, McMahon? I'm giving you belts.
6: I don't think that's in my vernacular, but I'm more, he's old and I'm more than twice his age.
5: Oh, yes, I'm so sorry. I'm exactly twice his age. I'm not thrilled about that.
6: I mean, you mentioned the possibility of a jolt with a midseason trade. Where are you on the possibility of Jimmy Butler's expiring deal being a trade ship?
4: It doesn't even necessarily have to be a trade ship. It can just be an expiring $50 million contract, which has a lot of value in itself. Again, I think we mentioned it last time we talked about the Warriors, but think about what the Lakers did with LeBron. I know we just questioned some of the deals they signed, but the fact that they could sign all those deals were because LeBron James took all his money and walked away. So you can let Jimmy someone walk away. The other thing is, like, you know, they Jimmy and the Warriors really are fond of each other, and we'll see what he looks like when he does come back, and we'll see what, you know, obviously Jimmy's going to want every dollar he can get, but there's a chance Jimmy and Draymond could take the pay cuts next season, right? They might have, you know, market might demand that they do. So Jimmy fits really well with Steph Curry. Like, we've seen it. Draymond is another marked player. You know, you're going to hear a lot of noise in the first week of camp from the Warriors about, like, shifting Draymond's role and some of the numbers last year where Draymond and Steph Curry on the floor together was still plus 5 last year, still a good offensive rating, 117.7. But the moment Steph was off the floor last year, he was operating a lot. Their offense cratered when Draymond was on the floor. It was actually okay when it was no Draymond, no Steph. I've had these conversations with Steve, and again, I think you're going to hear it a lot publicly in their messaging, is that they're going to adapt the offense at times away from Draymond. They're going to try to make him more of a spot of a shooter at times instead of giving him the ball. They're trying to limit his turnovers.
5: I saw Draymond said that on his podcast. How do you feel about the idea of Draymond spot of shooter?
4: Part of their point is, like, you know, the points for possession. And look, he didn't shoot a horrible percentage last year. Now he's wide open on them. And they are backbreaking when he hits them, because he then turns their bench and just, like, roars in the bench's face for about 5 minutes. But, you know, the other thing is, I just think they want to take the ball off his hands a little bit. You know, it's a tough shot there with him, but, like, they just felt like he was very turnover prone at times last year.
7: And that was what the whole beef, like, the whole blow up between Steve Kerr was on the bench, was it was about Draymond's turnovers, was it not?
4: Well, that's the funny part. Draymond fought Steve Kerr on timeout to rip him about a turnover and preemptively

0: yes, it stemmed from that, although in the moment it wasn't necessarily that. But look, like, I think his Draymond's offensive role will evolve to a degree, and also, like, I think you could see him on the bench a lot with Steph on the bench. I think they're going to really tie him and Steph to the hip because they still love that two-man game, but I think they're trying to figure out what they are without the two-man game. And now, bigger picture, Axel is an important person, part of this conversation, because he's kind of the next, you know, in line in that position. And Draymond, you know, the Warriors could have signed him to 3 for $60 this summer, something like that. Like, Draymond would have been very interested in a multi-year deal, a little bit lower number, but they're like, no, it's good. We'll just give you back 1 to 27. Like, we want a future flexibility. And I think that says a little something about, like, the unknown of Draymond
1: Green's future. Well, that's interesting, because whatever you want to say about Draymond Green, he's a first ballot Hall of Famer who was an essential part of delivering four championships to that franchise. But while it's a complete non-starter, consider Steph Curry in any other uniform. That doesn't extend to Draymond, just like it didn't extend to Klay Thompson.
0: If Klay wanted to, but that's another story. But yeah, Draymond Green thought about himself in a Milwaukee Bucks uniform during the last trade deadline. To the point that he told the Warriors, you know, try to find a third team if that's the case. Which, you know, he's openly said. He said he didn't want to play on the Bucks to them. But clearly, like, the Warriors continue to tell me that, like, they are not actively looking to trade Draymond in their ideal world. Draymond Green walks away as a one uniform player, just like Steph. But he clearly is more vulnerable. There is no question.
2: You know, this reminds me of, I'm going to totally date myself and so many of our listeners. Younger, and they're gonna totally dating myself. Back in like the 90s, when I was like going into high school, NBC had Johnny Carson, and they had Jay Leno and David Letterman, and they were like, someday Johnny's not gonna be here, and who's gonna get it? And like for years, they had to like sort of talk out of the side of their mouth, David, it's gonna be you. Jay, it's going to be you. And like, it ended up blowing up in their face because Letterman left. Anyway, that's what it's kind of like with, you know, this will be something that Jimmy Butler and Draymond, you know, would remember because they're old like me.
1: You know what? You kind of remind me of Johnny Carson.
2: Well, Johnny Carson's from the Nebraska.
1: I remind myself of Ed McMahon. Uncle Ed.
2: Yeah. Wendy. Listen, Ed got paid a lot of money. Ed did very well. You know, like on the one side, you know, they're like, oh, yeah, we're going to try to look at big trades. You know, we've got all these first-round picks. And then Draymond's like, well, are you going to trade me? No, Draymond. We're not looking to trade you. Jimmy, no. We're not. Like, you're telling both of them, don't worry. You are not being traded. You're not being traded. But like, at the same time, they're involved in these trade negotiations. You know, at some point, NBC was going to have to choose between Leno and Letterman.
0: They told Draymond at the deadline, it was awkward because Dudley began the press conference afterwards, like, oh, you know, don't pin me into a corner of which one it would have been. But if you were behind the scenes, I mean, Draymond did a podcast about having conversations with Mike Dudley about being in those trade talks.
1: Well, and Dudley tried to deny that Draymond was in trade talks. And it's like, dude, everybody can do math.
0: Well, it was also, like, I remember being in the press conference for about 2 weeks. We pulled up Draymond Green clip today where he said he had a phone call with him.
2: Mike has handled everything really well. That was not his best moment. Jackson, do you have any idea who Jay Leno is?
3: Yes. No, that young.
2: I was just trying to see whether we should edit that out. Okay, you can leave it in. All right. Also in the Pacific Division, the Phoenix Suns, who have taken some off-season injuries here.
1: Yeah, the Mark Williams one, you know, unfortunately, the problem with injury-prone players is they get hurt a lot, but he's hurt again. And he's going to miss most of the season. The shoulder deal he had, the same surgery, I believe, that Walker Kessler had at the end of the season last year when he had it in the first couple of weeks. So he's like miss most of the season. Their lottery pick that they got in the KD trade, Kalamon Maiwak, like, they need him. They need him to produce. Right now, he's a project, but like, they need him to produce right now. And the Suns had a feel-good, overachieving season last year. The reason it was feel-good is because there was such an epic disappointment in the previous years when they had all that star power. I'm curious to see how they try to find a path to being better than an 8 seed that got bounced in the first round.
2: So you change the scenery here from Miles Bridges. That was a significant mid-season or mid-summer pickup. Going out and getting him. Nobody loves to trade with the Suns. Those two teams love to make trades with each other.
1: And listen, man, that Suns pick, there's teams that were like, damn, wish we'd have been able to get in on that one.
2: Miles Bridges, he's, I'm not going to say he's a difference maker, but he will change what they can do offensively. And in theory, help Devin Booker out. And they also got Luke Kennard. I liked a number of their signings. I liked. Like, the Colin Gillespie contract was excellent value, I thought.
1: Yeah, I like that contract.
2: The Jordan Goodwin contract they did was excellent value. I like, you know, Luke Kennard. He's one of the most elite shooters. He's going to space the floor. He's you know, a one-way player, but he's going to space the floor. I think that helps Devin Booker. And I think a guy like Miles Bridges, an athlete, but a floor-running athlete, I think that helps Devin Booker. And if Dylan Brooks is going to score, if that's the new Dylan Brooks, the offensive force that he was last year, because, you know, the thing about the Suns is that Devin Booker, he's being paid like he's a top 10 player, and he hasn't been a top 10 player the last couple of years.
1: You know what else Devin Booker is? A point guard. So can you not start Jalen Green alongside him? Can you let Colin Shepard, or Colin Shepard, not a white point guard, can you let Colin Gillespie be the starting point guard so Devin Booker doesn't have to handle those responsibilities and can do what he does best?
2: Well, that would help Devin Booker too.
0: Yeah, I mean, it's Jalen Green, then you're talking about minimum. Which
1: I'm talking about put him in the sixth man role.
2: He's their second highest paid player, and he can opt out of his contract at the end of the year. Do you think he's going to be happy about
0: $36.2 million this year, $36 million next year?
2: But it's a player option.
0: He's interesting because I've been at two incredible playoff games by him in the last, like, what, 15 months, which was good. You know, McMahon, you might have been at least one of them, but game two, Rockets, Warriors on that. Remember that seven game war on the first round?
1: He had like 38.
0: But I will also say, the rest of the series, he was like, you know, basically shot sub 30%, and the Warriors were happy at times when he was on the floor.
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7: Here's your Tri-Cities weather forecast. Ample sunshine expected this afternoon, with daytime highs approaching 89. Southerly winds 15 to 20 miles per hour. Clear skies tonight, 64. 88 tomorrow. Mainly sunny skies and dry Monday and Tuesday. Upper 80s Monday, upper 60s by Tuesday. From the Weatherology Weather Center, I'm meteorologist Jennifer Wojcicki. Currently, it's 84 degrees.
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0: But then you go to the play-in last year. Jalen Green barely played last year. I think he only played 32 regular season games. Remember, he had like some really bad recurring hamstring issues.
1: Yeah, but
0: play-in game, 35 against Phoenix in the first play-in game, and then I was there the night that they, you know, this is the night that Steve Kerr, Draymond Green, and Steph Curry basically looked like they were having their goodbye moment over there on the sideline. That was delivered by Jalen Green. 36 points, 8 of 14 from 3, 14 of 20 in that game. They could not guard it. So there's still something there, and I feel like he wasn't around much last year, but then McMahon, I know you covered the first round series where they played with Thunder, and it was, you know, Warriors shooting splits in that series.
2: I mean, average 22, but the shooting splits were 386, 206.
1: And listen, he's played in two playoff series in his career. He's a 38% from the floor guy and a 25.6% from three-point range guy in the playoffs. And Jalen Green is a flash player. Like, there's talent there. He can have a 35-point game any given night, but it's not proven to be consistent. I do think like his future in the league long-term is going to be as a microwave type of gunner off the bench. And if he doesn't like the role and it makes him opt out of his contract, so be it.
0: He might be the trade. If Phoenix, you know, you mentioned like this lack of like upside or like the ceiling above them right now, where you can't really see growth beyond the playing team. Maybe his contract, although I don't know, do they even have a pick to attach if they use the one in the bridge? Sure.
2: But they're really good at swaps and swaps and swaps and swaps.
0: And people are interested in their swaps at this point. So.
2: The problem is they're swapping somebody else's swap. They're like, it's like a swap to the fourth degree with them at this point.
3: They turn one first round pick into three and then swap them and all kinds of stuff.
2: They are creative. And listen, they do a good job on the margin. But, you know, we're talking Gillespie, they got as a two-way guy, developed Jordan Goodwin, a journeyman hanging on to the bottom of the rosters. Osu Ekudoro, who's going to have to start a center for them, probably, is a really nice player who was a second-round pick. Like, they've done some really good things around the margins. It's tough to make big leaps when you've mortgaged so much of your future in terms of the draft capital and your super expensive team because of the big swings that you took.
0: Sounds like that's the slogan for the Pacific Division, by the way.
2: Speaking of a team that's mortgaged the future,
3: well, has it been mortgaged or has it been stripped?
2: Foreclosed?
3: Yeah. So, look, I don't know. We're not going to get answers this year, but the guys picked 5 through 8 in the draft. It was 4 guards. They're not all exactly the same. But the 4 guards were taken in a row. Keaton Wadler taken 5th by the Clippers with the Pacers pick. Michael Brown to Brooklyn. Gary Seca to Sacramento. Kingston Fleming to Atlanta. Those 4 guys who go 5 through 8, that will be, you know, the decisions that the teams have made, specifically the Clippers, who made the decision with Wadler. That is going to be legislated 4 years into the future. So, and frankly, with where the Clippers are, having a lot of flexibility with their picks. They have their Toronto picks now. How he looks this year is going to be important. Now, I don't think he's going to be a rookie of the year candidate. I think the Clippers see him as a guy who may blossom a little bit later. Like, I don't think you're going to see, you know, out of those guys, Acuff may be the guy who puts up the most points as a rookie. But mission number one for this year for the Clippers, Garland and Wadler, how do they look together? Because after this season, they have to make a decision on Garland, whether to extend him or not. And the Clippers are in position position to have cap space next summer. So, you know, I have argued, McMahon, people disagree with me because they keep calling the penalty a death penalty. I don't think it's a death penalty. I think the Clippers are definitely badly wounded, but I think that they can survive. And a big thing that will determine that is how does Wagler look with the top five pick, and what do they do with this cap space that they've got to one of the big things for them. And by the way, like, there's also Brandon Ingram. Now, I don't know when this is, when Jackson's going to pull his podcast out, but I don't think Brandon Ingram is going to be 100% to start the season coming off of this heel surgery. Now, on media day, whenever that happens, I think we'll get an update from the Clippers. I'm not sure you're going to see Brandon Ingram 100%. However, at some point this year, I expect him to get fully back. He's a factor, but it's the guards of the cap space for me, and that's where the Clippers' short-term future is.
4: No, it's not a pretty future, man. I mean, it would be much bleaker if they didn't get good lottery luck, you know, with the pick from the Pacers. You know, if this pick was a future pick and not the fifth overall pick who's going to be showing up for training camp, the fifth man is on your roster, but, you know, this is kind of like where the Nets were after the KG and Pierce trade, where they just had so many picks out the door, and there's no benefit to being bad. There's no benefit to bottoming out, forgetting the new lottery rules. But there's no, like, they don't have control of their own pick for a long time. I don't know, like, when's the next year they have it? I don't know, hell, I might be retired by it. They're going to have to be able to kind of build from, they hope, the middle of the pack. But, you know, we will see on the value of cap space as a team that resides in sunny Southern California and has a lot of very generous team sponsors.
0: I don't know how generous they're going to be in the near future.
4: But mainly, they've got to have Keith Wagner emerge as a foundation player. Any hope for the near to relatively long-term future of the franchise starts with him being a bona fide, if not a franchise guy, at least foundation guy.
0: Yeah, I mean, you know, they're going to have to make a lot of, like, philosophical, existential type, you know, questions in the next couple of years of how they attack this, you know, death penalty period. And I'm not sure we know who's going to be in charge of all that, right? I mean, are we considering what Trent Redmond is, like, an interim right now? Is he, you know, Brian, you may know, you know, how the evolving structure is, but I don't think they necessarily fully know what it's going to look like.
3: Well, Lawrence Frank is out for 6 months. He's not out for, like, 5 years. So Lawrence Frank will be back in charge before the end of the season. The question is, do they want Lawrence Frank in charge long-term?
0: Seems like there's some dynamics at play there.
3: That's true. And look, right now, Trent Redden is in charge. And, you know, whether or not the Clippers do anything during the season before the trade deadline, like, I'm not sure if that's something Trent's going to do, but right now it's Trent Redden.
0: Yeah. So, it's, you know, they got some deadline guys. Like, if they wanted to sell off at the deadline and try to, like, kind of reaccumulate some of their, you know, draft capital, like Max Struess at $16 million, Rui signed a 2-year 28, but the second year is a team option. Like, that's a maneuverable contract he's going to do. Derek Jones Jr. is on the last year of a $10.4 million deal. Like, you know, they can kind of, again, I think they have to be smart and strategic about how they attack the next several years. There's ways to make them, profitable years, even while you're kind of under this umbrella.
3: I don't know how profitable they're going to be. I don't know how many fans are going to
4: productive years.
3: Sorry, I was taking you too literally.
4: It'll be profitable for Ballmer as long as Microsoft's talking.
3: Yeah, I'm not worried about Ballmer's pockets.
0: I'm not worried about Kawhi's pockets either.
3: Kawhi's post-career, he should teach players All right, thank you so much, Slater. Thank you to all of our producers, Tucker and Jackson are with us here. And thank you, McMahon. Thank you for listening and watching the Hoop Collective. We'll be back soon with another divisional preview.
4: Like the beam, and I'll see you
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12: Second touchdown pass, 34 yards to Ryan Lego in top-ranked Texas, leads 14-7, second quarter, it's on ABC. Ole Miss now leading Vanderbilt, 28-3, second quarter. Four touchdown throws and a touchdown run by Norris Sellers, three Gator turnovers, and South Carolina beat Florida 38-19. Indiana trailed Nebraska 17-6 in the fourth, and Josh Brewer found Nick Marsh for a 75-yard touchdown strike, then on fourth and one.
13: Over, it's the snap, takes it, he gets Marsh out here, wide open, Nick Marsh, 30, 20, down to the 10, touchdown Indiana!
12: Yards, Don Fisher on the field, Indiana wins 2017, win streak is 22. Mizzou beat Texas A&M 27-6. Baseball game 5 of the best of 5 tonight. The White Sox in Cleveland. Sean Burke, the star for Chicago. Gavin Williams for the Guardians. 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
20: Another Saturday, another reminder that nothing comes easy in college football. Come on here, Dan. Indiana survived this year in Lincoln. How do you go 1-for-10 on third down and win a football game? Let the Hoosiers tell you. North Carolina goes into Pitt and knocks off a ranked Panthers team. South Carolina taking down Florida in the swamp in a big way. Missouri makes a statement. We'll hear from the star running back who carried the ball more than 30 times for more than 200 yards. Meanwhile, Red River going on right now, doing battle in Dallas, Texas with a 14-7 lead on Oklahoma. We've got Georgia and Alabama still to come. Upsets, close calls, playoff implications, everything in between. Matt Sims and Trevor Bennett here with you on College Game Day. The afternoon window is up and at him, Matt Sims. What are you most intrigued by right now with these games going on at the moment?
21: Intrigued right now, just keeping my eye on this Texas-Oklahoma game. I feel like, come on, Chick, that was like the easy one. That's the fish in the barrel one that I got to take advantage of. No pun there intended with the Red Rival shootout there, but still, it's the game that we got to keep our eye on, especially with the number one team in the country, with Arch Manning, that offense. We all believe in Brian Venables and what he can do defensively against this group, and we really just want to see how material this offense continues to play in this matchup, because right now, 14-7, they got a chance, man. What do you think, Travis?
22: I think they've got a chance, but it's special team that is helping Oklahoma there. I'm looking at UCLA at Oregon. For goodness sake, these guys, UCLA, lead the Big Ten in rushing. They lead the nation in yards per carry.
23: Keep going.
22: They went up to Austin, and they're smashing the Ducks in the mouth. Right now, it's almost halftime. UCLA, 210 total yards. Oregon, 60. Oregon's only got one touchdown that they scored. And it was a one-yard drive after a UCLA fumble. Other than that, Oregon's offense is being completely shut out, and it's almost halftime. On their own field, by the surfer dudes in baby blue.
23: Ooh,
22: about the
23: ooh, how about, and you know what, Coach's hair?
21: Flawless. Looks perfect.
23: Right. Perfect. Always.
22: They have to. They call it quaff down there, though.
23: Oh, he's quaffing it.
18: Well, DeLaRoy kind of bungling it earlier. He fumbled the football, which led to a touchdown for UCLA. Wayne Knight, a 35-yard touchdown run. Hello, Newman. Made it 10-6. And that's where we're at right now. UCLA had a chance to widen the lead. Mateo Bungalele with a field goal block for Oregon. So it's still 10-6. UCLA, Notre Dame having its way with Stanford, 37-0. They're barely covering the number right now. That number was 39.5, 38.5 to cover that spread, and it's 37-0 for the Irish. They've got BYU on deck. And Tennessee just scored a touchdown point affirmation, 7-0 with the lead on Arkansas. College Game Day on ESPN Radio. 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We will get to and recap some of the games that happened earlier today. This Red River game, you guys were mentioning it. You wondered how Oklahoma Oklahoma was going to score this game.
0: In fact, they had not scored a touchdown against Texas in 3 years.
18: They were held to field goals each of the last 2 years.
0: And then you had that punt block for Oklahoma. Dakota Fields recovers it right out of the end zone, and they ruled it a touchdown. They made it 7-7. But Arch Manning made the big play, Madison. He had Cam Coleman for 41 yards in the first quarter. That made it 7-0. And then Brian Wingo from 34 yards out. That made it 14-7. Arch Manning is either going up top or checking it down. Man, I don't know if there's any in between here with him, but so far, so good for you.
21: So far, so good. Protection for Arch has been a little spotty within this football game. Much to be expected, right, with Brent Venables and that defense, that defensive front that Oklahoma has. But you're exactly right, though, Chick. A few opportunities where they dialed up some really well-designed pass plays to exploit the secondary of Oklahoma. In the one case for Cam Coleman, did a great job of widening the corner and then breaking back in. Arch did a good job of finding space and creating room for himself to make the throw down the field. And then they got Wingo wide open down the middle of the field. The Red Sea parted quite literally there for the Oklahoma defense, and he was able to just go right down the seam for a very easy touchdown. So although Texas really hasn't been all in their groove offensively, have hit two explosive plays for touchdowns that have been the difference.
22: Texas' defense has been devastating. We're 10 minutes in the second quarter right now. So early second quarter, Texas already has two sacks and six tackles for loss. There's injuries on that Oklahoma offense. Rydell Harris, one of the best receivers, is still injured. He's already missed some time. He's not back today. And they've got all kinds of problems getting everything reshuffled, Oklahoma does. And Texas is one of the most disruptive defenses in all of college football. And right now, it is showing up. I mean, that blocked punt for a touchdown for Oklahoma might have taken a goose egg right away from them, because Oklahoma right now is not showing any ability to move the ball much less score.
21: And a forced fumble, too, by the Texas defense as well, by one of those sacks by Colin Simmons. So, I mean, he's just been absolutely just a game wrecker, a one-man wrecking show for that Texas defense.
18: Just 61 total yards for Oklahoma. They have run 25 plays and got 61 offensive yards. Both teams are combined 2-for-12 on third down. Just 8 combined first down. Kind of what we expected here. 14-7. Texas with the lead. Matt Sims and Trevor Madison. Update you on the other games going on right now. Let's go with an update from Nashville.
1: Number 9, Ole Miss at Vanderbilt.
0: Ole Miss having zero issues with Vanderbilt right now. The score is 28-3. The ninth-ranked Rebels with 2 minutes to go in the first half. Since Trinidad has a 16-22 with 2 touchdowns. Great to have him on Lacy back in the lineup. 7 carries, 39 yards, and a touchdown. All Rebels here in the early going.
21: Trinidad's ability just to command the field. Of course, in today's game, a little rainy, a little sloppy out there doesn't affect him whatsoever. Still accurate with the football, still throwing through those conditions extremely well. His rapport with Deuce Alexander may be one of the best receiver quarterback combinations that we have in the country. You're absolutely right, too, about Kimon Lacy being back out there. Has 7 carries for 39 yards, so he's really doing a great job of being balanced in the offense and really just keeping this Vanderbilt defense on their toes. And then, of course, just Vanderbilt really struggling on the offensive side of the football. Curtis has made some good throws down the field for 127, but just haven't really found their groove and had consistency of completing things on third down.
22: Ole Miss's defense has struggled of late. They gave up 52 points to Florida last time we saw. Vanderbilt's offense not very good. This is a good place for Ole Miss to get right. But as you look at the big picture for Ole Miss, this is going to be an offensive show if they're going to get back to the playoff this year. Because right now the defense is showing what we expected them to be as we looked at them earlier in the season. Now it is pretty good on defense, but a little soft against the run. And that's what good running teams have done to Ole Miss this year so far. So, yeah, the defense has been on great today, but overall, this is going to be about the offense if they're going to get to where they want to go.
0: You mentioned Ole Miss. The last time we did see them at Florida, lost 52-28, got a bye week. Now they're at Vanderbilt, taking care of business. Then they host Missouri, they're at Texas, host Auburn, and host Georgia. So three of the next 4 weeks, it's going to be really challenging for Ole Miss. We'll see how they withstand that down the stretch. We are presented by Progressive Insurance, College Game Day, ESPN Radio. 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
0: Houston has had a close call this season. Remember, and it was the one that didn't go their way. The loss at Texas Tech on a Friday night. Well, no close call today on the road at Kansas State. 21-3 at the half, Trevor. Connor Wayman, 12 of 19 passing, 143 yards, and two touchdowns. Kansas State yet to find the end zone here for a Houston team that still in the running there in that Big 12 race. 1-1 in league play. And if you have Oklahoma State next week at home, they're at Utah the following week. So everything's still in front of the Cougars to try to make that Big 12 championship.
22: Yeah, they lost that close one to Texas Tech. They scored a touchdown in the final minute to come within two, and then barely missed making a two-point conversion to tie it up. That's how they lost to Texas Tech. They don't play BYU this year, and so Houston is a very good team. Wayman is not one of the breakout players this year. He kind of broke out last year. We expected him to do what he's been doing, which is to be one of the better quarterbacks in the country, and they are showing that they are broken up to be in that race for the Big 12 championship game as the season goes on. Kansas State, I thought they'd be better than they've been, so maybe it's just that they're facing a team in Houston that is lights out right now.
0: 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Coming up next, UCLA at Oregon, trading picks. We'll tell you what just happened in Eugene. 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
18: We're going to go live from Tuscaloosa here in a moment. UCLA and Nico Iamaleava, his second interception in two series, the last two series. He threw a pick. Oregon got it. And then Dylan Raiola, 3 years later, threw a pick. And now UCLA has the football in the field goal range. Oregon, Nico Iamaleava throws a pick. Matt Sims, what is going on here with these two quarterbacks?
21: You know, Chick, why do you go to me with these questions about interception back and forth between two quarterbacks?
6: You know, Charlie, that's not nice.
21: You're exactly right. I am experienced in playing ping pong with a football, yes.
25: I have thrown zero interceptions in my career, so yes. I don't know what it's like.
21: You know what it's like to chase down the interception.
25: I know it's like to put in a holding pattern. On a long touchdown pass by a quarterback who just made a great play.
21: Yes. Well, okay, you're right. In that case, yes, I am the guy to speak to about throwing interceptions. I've thrown a few in my day. In this case, the most recent one by Nico, he was preparing to throw essentially a post out underneath the upright in that low red zone area. As he is preparing to make that throw, he sees the safety Coy Barrage underneath and make that play on the post, and he's trying to pull the football back simultaneously, so the ball kind of comes out a little wobbly and out of control and throws it right into that middle field safety there for the interception, and that's how they end half with a 10-6 lead right now, UCLA over the Oregon Ducks.
25: UCLA is holding Oregon to 20 yards rushing in the first half.
21: Wow.
25: 56 total yards in Eugene, home game Oregon for Oregon, UCLA. Oregon, we thought, was going to be one of the top contenders for a national championship. They lost at Oklahoma State, and we thought, well, gee, they just had a bad day. Now UCLA is hitting them in the mouth, and Oregon's only response has been to fall down and crouch.
18: 241 to 56 in total yards there at the half, UCLA with the 10-6 lead on Oregon. Later on, Georgia and Alabama, that's where we find Alex Scarborough, ESPN college football reporter. Alex, give us a lay of the land. We know the weather was coming through. Has it passed? What are the field conditions going to be like tonight?
10: It's passing. I feel like I'm covering like a British Open. It's just constant mists and winds, but it's nothing we can't deal with. Alabama, the grass looks good, but it'll probably be a little bit slick at least to start out with.
21: And now for this matchup, you know, is there an advantage that you would say that the weather plays into for either side, or is this kind of one of those, like, let's just be ready for fireworks no matter what?
10: I think let's just be ready for fireworks no matter what. I think Alabama is obviously in a much better place running the football than I think probably a lot of us would have expected going into the season. I mean, you go back to the last time these two teams played in the SEC championship game, Alabama rushed for negative yards. First time since midway through Paul Bryant's era at Alabama, so it's a long time. They're they obviously moved the ball well in the Mississippi State. They've done that a few times this year. So I think they're going to be able to do that, but ultimately, I think they're going to try to put the ball in Keelan Russell's hands. He's been really playing out of his mind the last few weeks, and let these wide receivers make plays. And I think Georgia is much the same. I mean, it hurts them not having Chauncey Bowers available, but they have a lot of trust in Gunnar Stockton. He's been very accurate with the football so far this season.
25: Taylor DeBoer's tenure there at Alabama, he got a lot of criticism.
0: from the fans. And I don't think that was fair. The first year they barely missed the playoffs. Last year they made the playoffs and won a road playoff game. They're moving in the right direction, but still, they got a lot of questions. This year, Alabama seems to have taken that big leap that their fans had hoped. Why is that happening now?
10: Balance is really the biggest part of it. They've made some really key roster moves in terms of rebuilding the offensive line, bringing in two really good freshman running backs, committing to running the football. That's been really the first part of it. And the fan base at Alabama is used to seeing a certain brand of football. They like seeing the ball through the air, wrong, but they really want to be able to run the pass. That's when the foundation of Nick Saban's tenure was. And then on the defensive side of the ball, a lot of the key characters on the defensive line, bringing over, Desmond Mazzullo, Devontae Hopkins, he's been a big pickup from USC, kind of bigger and stronger on the front. So there's just more balance on both sides of the ball, I think, and that's really why they're in a much better place right now. That said, but this game is going to test that more than any other this season, at least at this point of the year. Maybe LSU down the road, we'll see. But you're going to have to play balanced football against Georgia and Kirby Smart in order to beat them. But Alabama's built to be much more capable of doing that this year. Than the first years, frankly, that's sort of to be expected with the transition and a roster turnover, right?
18: And Caleb DeBoer having his quarterback in Keelan Russell. What is going to be Keelan Russell's biggest challenge to her?
10: In some ways, I wonder how he responds to the weather and the slick football. He's had a few issues with turnovers in some games this season. So you've got to weather that. And then it's just going to be how Kirby can play with a young quarterback in terms of throwing different looks at you, the different twists and stunts they do on that defensive line in particular. That was kind of a thing early on that you're hearing about feeling like getting those protections right. For a young 19-year-old quarterback, that's normal, but it's something you got to watch for to make sure that you're all set up before you snap the football so you can be in a position to make a play. Kirby's going to stress that. So can you take care of the football? Can you do those things pre-snap? Because if you do those, his pure talent should be able to take over. Because, man, there's not a throw on the football field he can't make. And if there's a little bit of pressure on him, he's got the wheels to not only break free and pick up a few yards, he's got the wheels to the pass.
21: Yeah, absolutely right, Alex. I think he might be one of the most talented quarterbacks that we have in the country right now. And, let's go to the other side, though, to, I think, the most underappreciated quarterback that we have in all of college football, and that's Gunnar Stapleton, who really doesn't have a wide receiver, maybe number one guy that they lean into like other crews do. What do you expect from Gunnar tonight, and who should be maybe someone that emerges as kind of like his number one target in tonight's matchup?
10: It's interesting because it seems to change every time Georgia goes out to play. You thought maybe Isaiah Kane was the guy coming on. I don't know if we're going to see him today. But, man, you're right. Gunnar is very underappreciated. All he does is complete like 70% of his passes. Fight for yards. He's a tough, balanced quarterback. And I think it's been interesting to me the last few years watching Georgia. The quarterback's always the point of emphasis when people talk about, okay, what this offense isn't. I think in a lot of ways it's the wide receivers and their inability to get guys who really consistently can create separation and create those explosive plays. It's always a little bit of a balance quarterback receiver, but I think that should be as much under a microscope as anything else, because that's the only thing that Georgia's offense misses consistently, because they can move the ball on the ground, they know how to build that way, they can take care of the football, but it's those explosive plays that really are what you need in a big game, especially after what we're going to see today. And that's something Gunnar Stapleton's been okay with this season, but I don't think he's been tested in the way he has to. He's been able to dig and dunk a little bit and let the talent be kind of who Georgia's faced so far this season. Is he going to be able to make those big chunk plays 25, 30 yards down the field? That to me is going to be one of the more interesting parts of the game. He's got to chase ability, but they've got to figure out a way to make that happen, because I think that's Georgia's path from being really, really good to being a team that you just kind of sit back and go, okay, that's a team that's won the national championship.
18: Speaking of which, 30 seconds here, Alex. This team, what's the consequences of a loss for either team here tonight? It just feels like it's one of those, no matter what happens, they're still a good spot.
10: It's more about, like, I think mentality than anything else, because I think if you're the winner, you are in the driver's seat. I think there's going to be people arguing after this game that the winner should be number one. I have a test to sign. I don't know that I'm willing to go there at all. We don't even know what Texas is going to look like at the end of the day today. But I think that's going to be the situation for the winner. For the loser, it's kind of okay. You've got a little bit of breathing room left still, but not much. And you look at especially Alabama's schedule that they have coming up. A week from now, they're going on the road to Tennessee. They've had some trouble with the last few years. They've had a dangerous program. You've got LSU coming out, Texas A&M. You've got some really interesting teams all over the course of the season. There are going to be some other challenges here. So if you can get a win, if you're Alabama or you're Georgia, you feel great about your chances to make the playoff. It's just your margin of error. Just trying to keep you busy.
18: Scarborough State Drive. Enjoy the game tonight. Thanks for doing it.
10: Thank you.
18: We're at halftime, nearing halftime, at Red River. We have a score.
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4: Here's your Tri-Cities weather forecast. Lows dip down to about 64. Tonight's under clear skies. Winds out of the south, 10 to 20 miles per hour. Before sunshine mixed with clouds at times. Tomorrow, high temperatures reach up to 88. Lows dip down to around 67. Tomorrow night, mainly clear skies. Mainly clear skies and dry. Monday and Tuesday, upper 80s. Monday, upper 60s. By Tuesday. That's from the Weatherology Weather Center. I'm staff meteorologist at Lou Lockwood. Right now, 86.
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0: Cascade 21, Maryland 10. Arch Manning, two-run touchdown, Rosen Dallas. And South Bend, Texas leads Oklahoma 17-7 at halftime on ABC. 3, Vanderbilt, turnovers. Trinidad Chambers, three touchdown throws and a touchdown run. Second quarter, Ole Miss 42, Vanderbilt 3. Jamal Roberts of Mizzou, 34 carries for 242 on the ground, two scores. Tigers beat Texas A&M 27-6.
1: They came out in a whole totally different front, man. We took away Davis, man. I mean, they found the ball, though, you know. They kept running down, you know, running down the reservation, man.
0: Roberts on college game day. Wake Forest goes to 5-1 with a 38-14 win at NC State. NHL Rangers goalie Igor Shesterkin out for the year with knee injury suffered last night. Boston beat Philadelphia 5-1. Devils beat Vancouver 4-1 in the third.
2: Katie the show's on coming on Monday. The Bills head to L.A. to take on the Rams in a possible Super Bowl preview. I'll tell you why I'm confident in only one of these teams to be playing in Super Bowl 61. It's a sports family. 6 a.m. right here on ESPN Radio.
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4: And here to the Sports Center update, they've gone to halftime there at Red River, Texas, with a 17-7 lead on Oklahoma. Really having their way, Texas is, in terms of the numbers, out gaining Oklahoma 194 to 69. That's where we find Dave Wilson, ESPN College Football reporter, there in Dallas. Dave, thanks so much for being with us. Does it feel as lopsided as the box score would indicate?
5: I think it feels pretty lopsided this far right now.
4: Let's try and get him a better line here, guys, before we do a round robin hearing every other word. Dave Wilson is there at the Cotton Bowl. Simsy, you think about, or Trevor, let's start with you. You think about this first half. Oklahoma gets that punt block for the touchdown there in the end zone. That has been the scoring so far for Oklahoma. What's the level of concern here? John Mateer, 10 of 13 passing, 68 yards. That's 5.2 per attempt.
6: The concern is that Oklahoma will have to find a way to move the ball and score because they're down 10 now. And they're not showing any ability to do it. And it's not one guy. The Mateer's doing everything he can. I mean, he's 10 of 13 for 68 yards. The problem is he doesn't have time to get the ball down the field. The longest pass completion is 14 yards, nothing else over 10. And so there's just no time for Mateer to work. The running game? The running game's getting stopped. You know, they're averaging 3.5 per carry. Not yards. Not 3.5 feet. 3.5 inches per carry. That would be a tenth of a yard per carry is their average. And so if you're Oklahoma, you're in the locker room at halftime right now, and you're wondering, okay, how in the world are we going to move the ball and score some points? Because absolutely zero of what they're doing right now is working.
7: Yeah, this is going to have to be an 85 Bears-like performance for the Oklahoma Sooners in the second half, where essentially the defense is going to have to take over and just win the game for them. And, man, it's tough. It's tough to watch Oklahoma's offense right now. I mean, with all the things that are that you're capable of doing, to have 1 yard rushing and to what they do, but it, credit to Texas, their defense, they are a unit led by Will Muschamp that really can slow down just about everything that you do. What are you laughing about, Trevor? What's on your mind?
6: Say that rushing stat again.
7: 1 yard.
6: How many carries?
7: How many carries? Let me see. 13.
6: 13 carries? 1 yard. 3.5 inches per carry. At halftime.
7: I don't think I've ever seen
4: that math ain't matching.
7: I mean,
4: that's not going to be a good outcome.
7: But he thought it was close.
6: I thought I've never found math so hilarious than that.
7: Now, what's wild though is that it's only a 10-point game. That's also kind of scary for Texas, right? I mean, the fact that like you're dominating, and, you know, we probably should have more than a 10-point lead over this football team.
4: It reminds you of the Nebraska-Indiana game.
7: That's true too.
4: Where Indiana

0: the ball for 7 minutes in that first half. It was a one-score game going into the locker room.
1: Dave Wilson, let's go back to the Cotton Bowl here.
0: Dave, how does Oklahoma manufacture offense in the second half?
2: Yeah, I mean, there was a moment where we thought it looked like McCure kind of got it going a little bit. It was kind of moving down the field. So it is hard because if you look and say, well, they could make a change at quarterback, it looks like about as far. I mean, but there's just nothing happening. The running game, you know, there's just not a lot. And technically, it's just able to see off on them right now.
3: Yeah, and as far as just the overall schematic of their offense, I mean, how, in your eyes, has the offense performed, the offensive line, excuse me, performed more specifically? I mean, are they doing a decent enough job in pass protection? Is McTier holding the football for too long, in your opinion? Or are they really just getting kind of pushed around physically?
2: Yeah, I mean, it looks like every time they turn around the ball, it's formed. It looks like there's no movement up front. The holes get filled quickly. Overall, there's sort of a bleak setting, I would say, overall for the Sooners, and there doesn't seem to be many answers. But to your point earlier, it is a little scary in terms of, I mean, they have the two long shots from Marks. It looks like they finally got a little bit of a running game going, but that's been a problem for them this year. And Oklahoma's just kind of hanging around here, and maybe, you know, if they get a pick six, if they get, I mean, I think at this point, that's what they're counting on, right? It's special teams and defense to help make a play. But they've got to sort of limit Texas, who's kind of got this far here toward the end of the first half.
4: Dave, have you ever been punched in the stomach?
2: I'm sorry, I couldn't hear that one.
4: Have you ever been punched in the stomach? Serious question.
2: Yes.
4: Okay. Yes. It takes all the fight out of your destiny. And so, one thing that we can't tell by watching on TV, but you are there at the site, is what the Oklahoma crowd is like right now in terms of their energy, and what the Oklahoma team is like in terms of their energy and their body language. What are you seeing?
2: Yeah, I mean, I think the body language is fine. I think that's something that this is a situation they've been dealing with. They also had one rushing yard the first half against Georgia. But there was one point in the second quarter when they got a first down and all the crowd started standing up and cheering. It's just like they're so desperate for the offense that they gave a standing ovation for a first down briefly at one point.
1: Dave, I hope the punch in the stomach happened many years ago and not this morning. Thanks for being with us, Dave. It's Dave Wilson, ESPN College football reporter. One of the greatest questions in the history of college game day radio. Never asking a reporter who's live on the Cotton Bowl ever been punched.
3: And the best part, he literally is just like,
1: well, yes, I have.
4: Good answer. Yeah. But Oklahoma just got punched in the stomach at a half.
3: No way. You brought it back around.
4: What's it feel like to him as he sees that crowd and that? And the Oklahoma team and stuff, because right now,
3: he's still thinking about that question. He's actually in the bathroom washing his hands right now. I'm like,
4: no, violence is not the answer. Unless you're Oklahoma, you better be more violent in the second half than you were in the first half.
1: Absolutely, had better be more violent. Yeah, be boots and punching in the stomach. We'll see what happens there. Matt Chick, it is National Youth Sports Week. Thanks to all the coaches and parents supporting young athletes. Visit TakeBackSports.org for free resources and tips to help make youth sports a positive experience for every kid. Hold on a second. Brett Venables, his team did get punched around a little bit in that first half. Here he is with Katie George going in the locker
5: room. Brett Venables, your defense holds him to a field goal there. Texas has hit on a couple of explosive plays. What have you seen from your defense so far?
4: The big problem for Oklahoma going into the second half is those two long touchdown passes by Arch Manning came on two different kinds of coverage. One was man coverage, and it was a match zone where it ended up being man. And the other was zone where there was nobody in the middle of the field, and Ryan Wingo just caught the ball in a ton of space and sprinted to the end zone. And so right now, none of the coverages are stopping Texas from getting those big long chunk plays in the passing game. That is priority number one for Oklahoma coming out of halftime.
6: And he must be turning his back when the offense is on the field, trying to say all three phases are doing well, because when I'm watching the offense, they're not doing well. So that's just his interpretation.
0: The follow-up would have been, what on offense is working so well? How would you describe that? Matt Sims and Trevor Maddich. Coming up next, Tennessee into the locker room with a very narrow lead against a team that has had better days. This is College Game on ESPN Radio. The ESPN.
7: 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The top-seeded Milwaukee Brewers. The two-time World Series champion Los Angeles Dodgers. It's the best of seven with a trip to the World Series on the line, which begins at 7:30 Eastern tomorrow on ESPN Radio, presented by Gusto.
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10: Here's your Tri-Cities weather forecast. Lows dip down to about 64 tonight under clear skies. Winds out of the south 10 to 20 miles per hour. Sunshine nights with clouds at times. Tomorrow, high temperatures reach up to 88. Lows level off around 67 tomorrow night. Mainly clear skies. Mainly clear skies and dry for Monday and Tuesday. Upper 80s, Monday, upper 60s by Tuesday. From the Meteorology Weather Center, I'm staff meteorologist Marla Lockwood. Right now, 86.
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0: courtesy of ESPN Radio. They call it October for a reason. South Carolina, after three straight losses to Mississippi State, Alabama, and Kentucky, they come away with a win at Florida. 38-19, just getting it done in every single facet. Lenora Sellers, perhaps the stories of his demise, exaggerated. Four touchdown passes today. Nick Harbor had one of those. Trevor Maddish, South Carolina, getting it done. It was 17-10 South Carolina at the half, and they outscore Florida by a count of 21-9 in the second half, and win 38-19.
4: The Florida's defense has been exposed here, especially the pass defense. We knew they'd be pretty good against the run, Florida, but coming into the season, we expected the pass defense to be the weak link, and that certainly has come to fruition. Lenora Sellers led them up through the air. South Carolina didn't run the ball down their throat, but what they did do was take advantage of that vulnerability, and here's why it's important. South Carolina's coach was in battle, Shane Beamer. People were talking about maybe he would be fired in the bye week coming up this next week. They started the season beating Kent State and Towson by a combined score of 102-9. Yay, South Carolina. Then they lost their next three to Mississippi State, Alabama, and then lost to Kentucky at home in overtime. And that's when the calls for the coach's seat got really, really hot. And this win against Florida gives everybody a reprieve and the ability to breathe. And I love the way they did it. They said, where are we strong? We got a quarterback that can be very good. And where are they weak? I love the secondary. And that's where South Carolina went.
0: South Carolina, a 10.5-point underdog today, wins it by 19 points. And South Carolina now, after that win, will have a bye week now after a dub, and they will host Tennessee the following week. Speaking of Tennessee, how about an update here from Tennessee, Arkansas?
15: Number 15, Tennessee at Arkansas.
0: It was 7-0 Tennessee, and Tennessee was looking to, they were driving at the end of the half. McIntyre's long pass play put them in what should have been a field goal range. And then McIntyre bobbles the football on a pass play. His arm might have been going forward, but he didn't have control of the football. And so Arkansas returns this ball 60 yards to the Tennessee 20-yard line. What happened on that play?
3: Oh, coach, it's the quarterback's worst nightmare. It's not the DN, it's not the tackle, it's not the middle linebacker, it's your running back. And whenever you're in an RPO setup in the backfield, Trevor, right, you have your running back to the side, you have your read key, which you're looking after that play side backer. Do I throw it or do I hand it off? All right, you choose to throw the football. Well, guess what? You got to move and make sure that when you wind up for your motion, that the back is still anticipating the football there for the handoff, so the quarterback has to create space.
6: So for McIntyre, a great learning lesson for him, when you choose to throw the RPO, clear that midline so that running back doesn't hit your arm and cause that fumble. That's exactly what happened.
4: Yeah, and the thing is, it's just a comedy of a parade of miserables for Tennessee's offense. That's just,
6: all right, take it easy, Trevor.
4: No, they've had two good drives really in this game. One was a 10-play, 71-yard touchdown drive.
6: One in Oklahoma.
4: Good drive. Their only other decent drive was a missed field goal after 7 plays. That's it. And so while Tennessee's defense is shutting out Arkansas, they're playing what we expected them to play. The Tennessee offense is not getting out of McIntyre what they expected. McIntyre was the guy who stands tall in the pocket and distributes and lets all of those great skilled people go to work. And in this game, that has not happened.
0: After that 60-yard return, Arkansas had time for one play, a field goal, a 38-yard attempt. It was no good. 7-0 Tennessee with the lead on Arkansas. Speaking of the SEC, Missouri earlier today taking on Texas A&M and absolutely obliterating the Aggies.
16: Third down and call it 3. Simmons wants to throw it. Got it. Oh, Lee in the seam to the 15. Aggies outside of the 10 to the 5. To the house. Touchdown Missouri. Kane Lee. To the
0: 7-6 Missouri with the win. Mike Kelly from Learfield Sports on that call. Missouri, their 28th straight win against an unranked team, and also their fewest points allowed to an SEC team since 2020. Texas A&M, with just two field goals, they're 3-5 in their last eight games after starting last season 11-0. And it's the second time this year being held without a touchdown. Mike Elko, Texas A&M head coach, after the game was asked a message to the fan base.
17: Again, there's a difference to me between the fan base and social media. And so there's the one group that I really don't care much about. You know, Billy Cesspool, our fan base, they stay with us, way behind us. We're going to build something that's been told you we were going to build. We're in a really bad spot right now.
0: Billy Cesspool, he's referring to Billy Lucci, who runs TexAgs.com, which is kind of the leading message board and interactive site there for fans. Sims, do you hear that? What do you hear?
3: I'm not a fan of that. I'm not a fan of we're having conversations about external factors, external people talking about what our program is doing. And yeah, you know, listen, Billy, I don't care what Billy Cesspool is saying about our football team. We shouldn't be vocal about that anyway. Yeah, they're in a bad spot. They're not playing good football. But I don't even think we need to mention someone in a forum chat about what they think about our program, because that's not important. So with like Coach Elko, we just say, remove all those external things and focus. What do you think, Trevor?
4: Billy Cesspool, we just got a shout-out from
3: Texas
4: A&M. Yeah, so I guess that's good for Billy. Texas A&M, though, only scored 6 points in this game, and Marcel Reed, their quarterback, has really been struggling for consistency. He only completed about 50% of his passes, and 2 receptions today. The QBR quarterback rating, 100 is perfect, 50 is average, and he was 18. And it wasn't all his fault. He hit some receivers downfield in the hands, and they dropped it. But overall, this passing attack especially is not getting done what the talent suggests it should be doing. And it starts with Marcel Reed's consistency.
3: And you know, it's so true. Marcel is absolutely struggling at the position. He's struggling with his accuracy and just his overall feel of the game and what he sees. Right? And that's common. But the offensive line, multiple occasions where people are lined up head up over a guard or a tackle, and they're just not blocking them. Right? Then, of course, there's opportunities where they can't even push the Missouri defensive front at all to create any sort of space in the running attack. So if we're not protecting them well, and we can't run the football well, Marcel's just got too much on his shoulders to kind of carry this football team. And, of course, yeah, he's falling short at the moment. So this is bigger than Marcel Reed. Marcel is definitely not part of the solution at the moment, but it's definitely a team-wide problem for their offense.
0: Billy Lucci, by the way, who's the executive editor and co-owner of TexAgs.com, who is referred to as Billy Cesspool, tweeted two tweets after that happened. One, you guys should see my text messages right now. And his second tweet, going to show restraint here for now and get back to answering questions. But the head coach losing 27-6, then immediately calling out an incredibly large portion of a loyal but also understandably frustrated fan base was a wildly unnecessary misstep.
3: Yeah.
0: You don't even, and that's the thing, Trevor, you don't even want to call attention to that. If they're as bad as you believe they are, then don't even acknowledge them.
4: No, football teams will go through these kinds of hard times. What does the coach always say? Ignore the external noise. Stay focused here in the building. We are the team.
3: That's right.
4: And the coach goes out there in a press conference and focuses outwardly to the external noise. Gives a shout out to the external noise. That's where I think an unnecessary misstep is well described.
0: By the way, just the Texas A&M defense, just one touchdown allowed through three quarters against the Mizzou offense that put up 45 a week ago. Billy Lucci tweets this, 28-7, 27-6, 33-6. A&M has trailed by those margins in three of four SEC games. It doesn't get much uglier than that, and the Aggs' next conference game is against Keelan Russell in Tuscaloosa. Joy. 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We'll hear from the Missouri offensive hero, Jamal Roberts, next hour, who rushed for more than 200 yards. Plus, Indiana escapes. How did they do it? More recap from the early games coming up. It is 17-7. Texas still with that lead. Stanford trying to put some points on the board against Notre Dame. This is College Game Day on ESPN Radio.
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25: Monday night, the White Sox, Cleveland, the rivalry runs deep, and the series is so close. Cleveland, 141 wins, just three more than Chicago all time. Appropriately, their first playoff matchup goes to a decisive game five tonight. White Sox manager Will Bendel.
26: I think it's just a fit in two really good clubs that are both just very competitive, very talented. And, you know, the heart and soul of the club, the identity of the club really comes through. And I think it's been cool to watch that play out.
25: Sam Antonacci leading off of the White Sox, playing left field. Rookie Petey Halpin in center for the Guardians. He's on ESPN Radio pregame at 7:30 Eastern. College football, Arch Manning, two first half touchdown throws. Third quarter, Tom Branch, Texas, leading Oklahoma 17-7. It's on ABC. The Sooners scored off a caught a punt that last offensive touchdown against Texas 23 years ago. Julian Sain, the three touchdown throws to the Jeremiah Smith. That's 11 on the year for Smith. Late 74, Ohio State 24, Maryland 10, UCLA beating Oregon 10-6 in the third, Notre Dame 44, Stanford 6 in the third. A stunner in Gainesville.
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25: 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South Carolina beats Florida 38-19.
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11: What a day. Week 6, college football. Great national champions escape. A hot seat coach comes away with a huge bounce back win. And Red River going on right now. Matt Schick, Matt Sims, Trevor Mattis here at the College Game Daddy ESPN Radio. It's built by the Home Depot. Oh my goodness, we have offensive points for Oklahoma as they finish off a drive with Nate Sandel with a field goal from 53 yards. Seven plays, 52-yard drive. It is good. Trevor Mattis, some signs of life here for the Oklahoma offense to start the second half.
4: Yeah, 53-yard field goal seems a little bit desperate, doesn't it? But the fact that they were able to drive down to get within range for a 53-yard field goal is a minor miracle compared to how things went in the first half for Oklahoma's offense.
11: Matt Sims, right now, I want an update here. Let's take you out from Eugene, Oregon.
8: Number 21, UCLA at number 13, Oregon.
11: I'm calling the shot right now. UCLA is going to win this game. I mean, it's 4.5 minutes to go in the third. They're only up 10-6. But Oregon's offense has shown such ineptitude today. They're struggling running the football. They're struggling moving the football. And Oregon, with Dylan Raiola, who has a couple of picks today, he's on replacing Dante Moore, who's unable to go today after the concussion 2 weeks ago against USC. But Oregon and Dylan Raiola just threw a pass to Evan Stewart. He has a game, and then it's stripped, fumbled, recovered by UCLA, and now UCLA is near the doorstep.
3: Sudden change moments like that. So, yes, Dylan Raiola finds a completion there to Evan Stewart. He's fumbled after a 7-yard completion, and then they are able to get that sudden change for themselves in that low red zone area. So now here we find UCLA, the Bruins, up 10-6, and they have just marched the football on 2nd and 7 to the 5-yard line of the Oregon Ducks. So they're not going to endure. They're going to at least walk away with a field goal attempt, you would think, in this position of the field. But you're exactly right. It's the physicality. Even off the bye week, UCLA, the more physical football team, the fresher looking football team, and they've done a great job of just keeping Oregon's offense just in a complete shambles. They really have not been able to do anything efficiently throughout the day.
4: And I get it. They've got a backup quarterback in Dylan Raiola. He's a starter at Nebraska.
3: That's right. He's got plenty of experience.
4: He's got experience as a starter. And he's got a terrific group of wide receivers. And their superpower, Oregon's offense, is to throw the ball at the mid and deeper levels and let those wide receivers catch it and run. That's where they are at their best. The weakest point of UCLA's team is the secondary. They play a little soft because they're not overly talented back there. And you would have thought coming into this game that Oregon would be able to exploit that even with Rayola at quarterback, but they have not been able to do that. Talk about throwing the ball down the field. Rayola is averaging 2.5 yards per pass attempt. And so he's completing about 1/3 of his passes. It's just not, nothing is working. The run game is not a threat. Oregon does not look like a team that coming into the season was supposed to be a national championship
3: and a shocker, right? Shocker. I mean, why? Because they're missing two fantastic football coaches that are doing great things for their own respective schools right now, and it's hard to replace. They are really, really good freaking coaches. I mean, especially on the offensive side.
0: At least one of them is doing really good. Will Stein in Kentucky, LSU tonight. Cal, the college boy, they've seen some better days.
3: Yeah, they are. But he's still talented. We know that he's a good football coach. And yes, one's just being able to turn the tides of the program a little faster than the other.
0: The Bruins are the only FDS team entering today averaging at least 275 rushing yards and 200 passing yards per game this season. And you look at the stats today, UCLA, 182 passing yards, 97 rushing yards. Oregon has 82 yards total.
3: And here's another one, Chick, right? On the road, hostile environment, two penalties for 20 yards. That's impressive. First down comparison, 14 for UCLA to Oregon's 4, Trevor. I mean, come on, they're the road team here.
4: Well, they're the road team, and they're also UCLA. I mean, if coming into this week, if I would have told you that UCLA is leading the Big Ten in rushing, you think I'm nuts. UCLA is leading the nation now, that in yards per carry, at 7 yards per carry on the ground, you think I'm nuts. Not UCLA, think about it. Remember, Bob Chesney, the coach, he came over from James Madison, didn't he? Just like Kurt Cignetti went from James Madison to Indiana. Bob Chesney is taking the back seat to nobody, especially Kurt Cignetti. And that culture that has been established and then continued at James Madison is excelling at two Big Ten schools right now.
0: Fourth and 2 coming up here for UCLA at the Oregon 3-yard line, I believe. Or did they turn them away because they went to commercial break?
3: Yes, they were able. Oregon was able to have a goal line stand there on 4th and 2. Wayne Knight rushes the football up the middle, and the Oregon defense just did a great job of swarming the middle of it and clogging it up there for a gain of 0. So a turnover on downs and the Oregon football on the 2-yard line.
0: I understand wanting to punch it in there, but go up a possession. Your defense has been playing well. Go up 7 points. Don't turn away points on the road. I don't understand the play call. I don't understand the idea there. But Bob Chesney is not backing down. I get it. Trevor, what are you making the play call? 4th and 2 at the Oregon 3-yard line. It's not even 4th and goal. You pick up a couple yards, and you're going to get that touchdown eventually. But instead now, Oregon's got the ball deep in their own end, but it's still a 4-point game.
4: Well, that's why you do it. Deep in their own end, so you figure your defense has been playing well. If they force a point, you'll probably get the ball around midfield, and now you try it again. But you might actually convert it and get a touchdown down there. So that's the calculus on going for it. But at the same time, Bob Chesney is not saying, look, we've got to play this game carefully because that's Oregon and we're UCLA. No, he's telling his guys, yes, that's Oregon and we're UCLA and we're hitting them in the mouth and we're going to do it again right now. And the effect that that has on the offensive line and on the team is this guy believes in us. Now, it didn't work that time, but the belief is what carries forward.
3: No, you're so true. Sorry for cutting you off there, Trevor. That's a great point. And I think maybe just Coach Chesney and the rest of that staff are thinking, well, if we kick a field goal, we go 13-6. does that really do anything for us? Like, does that really change how we feel about the game and being a one-play strike away for Oregon getting back in this game? So maybe that was the discussion they had of, like, you know what, let's go field and take a shot. At least, worst case, we're still winning field position and they're back down.
4: And Oregon does have the ability to score very quickly against this UCLA secondary. They haven't done it yet, but it's possible that they do. So I think Jesse's just trying to maximize every opportunity to get touchdowns.
0: You guys sold me on a good call there for Jesse. I'm not going to dig my heels in on that one. You're up four. You're still up a touchdown. They still need a touchdown. If you get a field goal, they still need a touchdown. Let's get them on 4-7 to make two scores in order to catch up to us. So we'll update you on that as Oregon now has the ball in their own head. Oklahoma has the football. And it is trailing 17-10. Texas with the lead 9 minutes to go in the third quarter. Notre Dame leads Stanford 44-7. And back to UCLA and Oregon. Oregon has picked up about 9 yards on first down, so they will have second down and a yard there. Want to update you what's going on in Knoxville, Tennessee.
6: Number 9 Ole Miss at Vanderbilt.
0: Totally my fault.
6: 15 Tennessee at Arkansas.
0: Totally my fault. It was in Fayetteville. I threw the entire production for a loop. Totally my fault. They said, all right, we're going to play both. Since we don't know which one it was, and that is fair.
3: They were thrown off because you were oddly very specific this time around, right? You didn't go with any of the nicknames or any of the other weird landmarks, and they still got you.
0: They're looking for Knoxville on the sheet. It's not there, but what's close to there? Nashville, wrong one. My fault, everybody. Arkansas has tied it up against 15-5 Tennessee. This is the classic trap game here. Sandwich game. Tennessee, they have Alabama next week. And Arkansas, well, every game is important for Arkansas, looking for that first SEC win. And they had a really nice drive. 5 plays, 75 yards. And it was capped off by Russell with a 9-yard touchdown run. And it's tied 7 right now, man. What's going on with your Vols?
3: Oh, my God. See, shit. All right. The interceptions now. The Vols are struggling to come back to me again. But, you know, also when I think about this matchup, what's wrong with them? Well, one, I mean, I just feel like stylistically sometimes that they can't get anything going explosively in their ground game. It just it slows down their entire offense. When they can't play the pace that they want, it's like, well, what can you do? You know, your whole offensive scheme can't be based off of, well, we just go fast. And when you think that we're going to go slow, we're going to go even faster. It just, there has to be more to it. I don't care who the starting quarterback is. They bench Faison because he's a young quarterback and he doesn't have much experience and he struggles against a really good football team. And now with McIntyre, it's the same exact problem. It's still the same offense that just doesn't do enough for me as far as consistency goes. The Tennessee defense is playing well, but does this also change the way that we view Texas and their awesome win on the road in Knoxville a few weeks ago? Because now that has me questioning essentially every team in the country and how we view them.
4: Tennessee comes out of halftime up 7-0. They go 3-and-out. Arkansas gets the ball after the punt, and that touchdown that Matt Schick referenced was 5 straight runs, 27-yard run. And then a couple plays later, a 22-yard run. Then an 11, then a 9. Every single play was a run. You think Arkansas is trying to set a tempo now?
0: Tied at seven here in the third quarter between Arkansas and Tennessee. A reminder to tune in for college football action tonight. Penn State hosts USC. Coverage begins at 7 p.m. Eastern on ESPN Radio and the ESPN app. Dylan Raiola has thrown another interception, and UCLA now has the ball. I suppose that's why you go for touchdowns instead of field goals, because Oregon's offense is doing nothing, and now UCLA has the football inside the 20-yard line of Oregon.
3: So, did you see the Samaj Morgan's catch here for UCLA? I mean, it's a corner out towards the sideline. The quarterback, you know, you really can't throw it any more poorly than that on the opposite side of the receiver, but Samaj Morgan able to contort his body body and catching one handle with his left arm while the other is being basically tackled by the corner before he goes out of bounds. Fantastic play for a 14-yard gain at UCLA as Marvin downfield now.
0: We are going into the fourth quarter. Number 21, UCLA, leads number 13, Oregon, 10-6. My goodness. A lot of upheaval to that. Perhaps in the offing, we still have the biggest game of the day still to come. Earlier today, Missouri, with the win over Texas A&M, will talk to their star running back who had a career day. We'll do that next and update you on what's going on there in Knoxville and Red River. 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
3: George Kittle should be the frontrunner for NFL comeback player of the year. 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And his 19.84 miles per hour reach was his fastest top speed since week 13 against the Bills in 2024. The guy's looked incredible and plays one of the most grueling positions in the NFL.
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3: Out of the pistol, running right as Roberts cuts it back left. Roberts to the 45, Mango to the 30, gets to the 20, Flores to the 10, to the house, exclamation point! Jamal Roberts, a 54-yard jaunt, and the dead is placed and hammered into the coffin.
0: Mike Johnson there, Bill, of course. We will get to Jamal Roberts and his big day here in just a moment. Matt Schiff, Trevor Maddich, and Matt Sims. UCLA has a second down and three inside the Oregon 10-yard line. Folks, we were talking, and we'll get into this more later. But Trevor Maddich, UCLA, a great opportunity here. They win this game. The conversation about UCLA turns from just this lovable story into this, oh my goodness, they're threatening the Big Ten.
4: Right. Well, they don't have to play Ohio State. They don't have Penn State. They don't have Indiana. Is that through their schedule? Their toughest game probably for the rest of the season will be probably at Minnesota, and then they finish the season with USC at home in the rivalry game. So UCLA, the way they're playing, the way they're dominating teams on the ground, there's no reason to think they can't finish this season with 10 wins, maybe 11. And if things go their way, UCLA could be the Indiana of this season, or just the regular season.
3: And don't count out Wisconsin. Wisconsin's a good football team at 4-1 now. I know they're not like a darling across the country, but they're a tough football team that's good. Sharp front seven, they could be physical.
0: And Wayne Knight just caught a touchdown pass, and UCLA made a change at quarterback. They're up two scores right now. UCLA with the lead on Oregon in Eugene. My goodness. Magic Masters, Trevor Madison, Missouri, with a 27-6 win today on Texas A&M. Jamal Roberts, 34 carries, career high 222 rushing yards, and two rushing touchdowns. The first player in Missouri history with 200 rushing yards and two rushing touchdowns in consecutive games. Jamal Roberts joins us now. Would you make your performance today?
1: Just going over the defense throughout the whole week, you know, there's going to be a physical run to the defense, but they came out in a whole totally different front, and we took what they gave us, and we just found the ball, you know, and I just kept running right down, you know, running down their face, man.
0: You said they came out in a different front. What were you expecting? What did they give, and what did that allow you to do?
1: Well, we were expecting more of a, you know, more aggressive up front, more aggressive in the box of the safety, and they were too aggressive, and they fought in box a lot, and, you know, we took that for advantage, you know, get our run game going throughout the game.
3: Talk about your quarterback, Austin Simmons, and what's it like to play alongside a guy that is absolutely just taking advantage of every single opportunity, and again, just following up with another great performance here today.
1: Man, it's amazing how Austin Simmons, man. And, he's a good role model, a good leader, man. Good field, general, leading field, leading guy on the field. You know, he got us going. You know, we just fall slow sometimes, and he can pick us up and get us going with, you know, just some simple completions and, you know, out of the backfield. He get us going, man. Once we get going with Austin and everything just falling along, we're not even playing good football.
4: Jamal, you ripped up Texas A&M's defense. You had a 54-yarder as well. What did you see on that play?
1: Man, I seen them overplaying. Like I said, they were aggressive in the run field. And I seen the safety been aggressive outside. And I just seen it. I seen a creep. And I hit it. Hopefully, you know, get them in a way to get there. So, I mean, nobody's right there. So,
0: 34 carries today. He had 24 last week. But when you're getting 34 carries, at what point during the game do you can you feel that the opposing defense is just wearing down?
1: Man, I mean, after the first half, going into the second half, probably the first couple drives, man, like, I could just tell, like, just wanting the defense out, just keep pounding it, man. They just drive me, give me more energy, just knowing that they're giving up on one side of the ball, and knowing that I've got to, you know, just push my energy on one side of the ball, and my running up front, and my receivers on the perimeter, just pushing them out, like, yeah, they're wearing out, they're done, like, they're giving up right now. We use that to give us energy to, you know, to keep pounding the ball, though.
3: Big week last week with the win against Florida, everyone's darling of the country a week ago, and then of course you followed up today at home again against Texas A&M. What was the message from Coach Drain to keep you guys motivated and to not fall asleep at the wheel after such a great victory?
1: Man, it's going to know in their last week of last week, and just, you know, being consistent, man, just being consistent and working on new things throughout the week, man, and just, you know, knowing we don't know what they're doing.
0: Back-to-back 200-yard games. Before I let you go, Ahmad Hardy, of course, not playing after an off-season incident and injury. What does it mean to you to kind of carry that mantle, and how special is it with doing that for him?
1: Man, it means a lot to just carry his load, man. Just unfortunately, the situation was once I heard it, I knew I had to step up in another, you know, a leader position, and just carries a lot, you know, just one more screen carries in the backfield, and just stepping up and just taking his load off, you know, just carrying his load. I mean, it's not something I think about much, but it feels amazing that I, you know, fortunately, you know, be able to do that, and, you know, I feel like
0: Jamal Roberts, Mizzou running back. Last thing, how much respect is Missouri getting? What do they deserve here after this win?
1: I feel like nobody gives us nothing, but I mean, two new coaches on our name, and we're all coming out with something to do with the squad.
0: Off to a 5-1 start at Ole Miss next week. Jamal Roberts back to back 200 yard rushing game. Jamal, thanks so much. Congratulations. Matt Schickman, Sims, Trevor Maddox, Jamal Roberts after a 200 yard rushing day. Oklahoma and Texas.
31: Number one, Texas versus Oklahoma.
0: Matt Sims, Oklahoma, nearing the end zone here in the third quarter, trailing 17-10. What happened?
3: Oh, man. What happened? Well, first of all, the Oklahoma offense said, we can't do anything, so let's have Isaiah Satana drop back to pass. He throws an interception, but they call roughing the passer. The drive continues. Second and goal, Oklahoma Sooners.
0: Second and goal, Sooners. A chance to tie this one up. Texas favored by 7.5 points. And it's a 7-point game. We'll continue to keep you updated on that game. Could we have a big upset in Red River? It's College Game Day on ESPN Radio, built by the
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0: We are back, baby. We're back. We are back. Yes, we are back.
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18: Here's your Tri-Cities weather forecast. Lows dip down to about 64 tonight under clear skies. Winds out of the south, 10 to 20 miles per hour. Sunshine mixed with clouds at times. Tomorrow, high temperatures reach up to 88. Lows level off around 67 tomorrow night. Mainly clear skies. Mainly clear skies and dry Monday and Tuesday under 80s. Monday upper 60s. By Tuesday. Meteorology Weather Center and staff meteorologist Bill Lawson. Currently 87.
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20: As my mom is where I was growing up, I said, was I a carnation baby? 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
21: 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And Bills-Rams, Monday at 8 p.m. Eastern on ABC, ESPN, also on the ESPN app.
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8: 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NFL wide receiver news, ESPN's Adam Schefter reports the Cardinals are finalizing a deal to trade Marvin Harrison Jr. Destination unknown. Houston is one possibility. Pittsburgh replacing Michael Pittman on injured reserve with a bad foot. Matt Collins of New England goes on IR with a sore calf. Minnesota activates Odell Beckham Jr. College football, Julian Sand, four touchdown throws, two to Jeremiah Smith. That's 11 on the year for Smith in just six games.

0: yards. 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
1: Hey, it's your resident Super Bowl champ, Chris Kane, coming up Monday from Week 5 in the NFL to the baseball playoffs. I'll recap it all in my further review at 7 a.m. Eastern. 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
3: It's Matt James and Trevor Maddox. Oh my goodness, folks. UCLA has just gotten another turnover with 11 and a half minutes to go here in the fourth quarter. Trevor Maddox, this is not Dylan Raiola. It's Brock Thomas, who's the third-string quarterback. They benched Dylan Raiola. Thomas does not handle the snap or was a bad snap, but he's under center, which is kind of tricky to not handle the snap at that juncture. Ball on the ground, but UCLA recovers, and they have a two-score lead.
0: Yeah, Brock Thomas is their third-string quarterback. Dante Moore, the starter, out with a concussion. Dylan Raiola. The transfer from Nebraska. Thomas is a senior who's been at Oregon the entire time, so it's not like he doesn't know the system or know the guys, but he's only got 21 pass attempts in his entire college football career, and taking the snap under center is a lot harder for a quarterback to come in than I think taking a shotgun snap, because the center doesn't just stand there and snap the ball. He's got to snap the ball, and he's either moving to the left, he's moving to the right, he's trying to fire straight ahead, he's trying to do a pass set, and his backside is going to move, and the quarterback has to be able to keep his hands where the ball will be arriving, because the center doesn't snap the ball where the quarterback's hands are. He snaps the ball at the center of his backside, and that contributed, I think, to that fumble.
3: Sims, isn't it nice that I went to him first with the quarterback mistake?
4: You know what? And I knew that you were doing that, too, because I was like, you know what? Actually, I would know a thing or two about taking a snap in this situation, but yes, I appreciate you. And Trevor's exactly right, though. Oddly enough, under center is the more challenging thing for a quarterback in this situation, especially the third stringer, because you have to think, he's not getting many snaps with the starting center at practice, in pre-practice, and post-practice. And then also, we know that fourth or just short yardage situations alone, that's a whole different snap and style, right, than typically in a normal down distance play. So all new things there for a third-string quarterback, and just a small reflection for that play of just the entire day for the Oregon Ducks.
3: Let's get an update from the Red River Rivalry.
2: Number one, Texas versus Oklahoma.
3: Oh, my word. Here we are. Oklahoma, 6 plays, 47 yards, touchdown. And Oklahoma has tied it up at 17 apiece. It was third and goal from the Texas 9-yard line. John Mazier, pass incomplete to Centennial. Broken up by Phillips. It was a great breakup. But there was a flag on the play, pass interference. And then a touchdown rush for 2 yards out in Oklahoma now. Trevor Maddox has tied this one up with the Longhorns with 14 minutes to go in the fourth quarter.
0: Yep, and this is because a Texas player made a selfish play on this drive. When Oklahoma had the ball at Texas 36, it was first and 10. They tried to trick play. They had Satane, the wide receiver, throw the ball. That was intercepted by Texas around the 15-yard line. Drive over. But one of their best defensive players, linebacker Biles, committed roughing the passer on Satane. And it wasn't a follow-through of a play where he just couldn't stop. He jumped in the air and then brought his forearm down on Satania's face mask as he was throwing the ball. That is classic roughing the passer. It was a decision to try to intimidate the wide receiver who was throwing the ball instead of being secure with that pass rush, essentially, is what it became. And instead of being an interception, Texas ball about the 15-yard line, the drive continues for Oklahoma, and they finish it with the

0: What set that up, though, too? What gave Oklahoma that short yardage field position? Well, the Oklahoma defense taking care of business. For the previous drive, Texas lines up at their own 18-yard line, third and one. They run up the middle. David Stone, Michael Bogomowski in the middle of that OU defense make the stop for a gain of 0 yards. They then punt the football to Texas. It's only a 29-yard punt. So that gives Oklahoma that short field, and that's where they took it from the rest of the way, as Trevor just explained.
1: UCLA is on the Oregon side of the 50-yard line. UCLA is looking good right now. 17-6 opposite of a penalty. Second down with 17 now. It's a long run. Was a race. But 17-6. UCLA with the lead at their own 39-yard line now. So a couple of games to continue to update you. Tennessee lining up a field goal. They make it. They are down 14-10 to Arkansas with a minute and a half to go in the third quarter. All right, let's update you on some games that went on earlier today. And we think about the point spreads in these games. Texas favored by 7.5 over Oklahoma. Indiana favored by 7.5 over Nebraska. Which one's more likely to happen in terms of an upset? I'm sure many people had Oklahoma being the tougher test, but frankly, anything can happen in Red River. And anything almost happened today in Lincoln, Nebraska. Nebraska was up 17-6 in the fourth quarter. And then Indiana remembered, oh, yeah, that's right. We're coached by Kurt Cignetti, and we're the reigning national champs.
2: The Indians running back by Josh Hoover in the background. And there's the snap, and maybe gets to come. Nope, he throws it down the field. And a catch is made. Get it down to 10. Indiana's going to score. Down to 10. Nick Marsh with a payday. What a run. What a throw. And Indiana bounces right back.
1: The legendary Don Fisher from Learfield Sports and Indiana gets the win, 20-17. Key play, Indiana had a fourth and one at Nebraska's 44-yard line, trailing 17-13. Nebraska sold out, had a jumbo package in, selling out for the run. And Josh Hoover hits Nick Marsh. He could have hit Charlie Becker. There were two wide open receivers. Matt Rule after the game said, I should have called the timeout when we recognized the package they were bringing in. It wasn't the one that we thought. And Sims, that was the backbreaker. That was the winner. Indiana wins.
0: That was it. And very similar to Indiana's victory last year on the road against the Iowa Hawkeyes. Essentially the exact same play. Fake inside zone from the shotgun position. Then they run that skinny post behind the linebackers, right in front of that play side corner, and Nick Marsh just turned on the turbo booster from there and took it to the house, just like Mendoza and Surratt did a year ago in a very similar game at Hawkeye Stadium.
3: Nebraska took it too. Oh, Indiana only had two field goals until the fourth quarter. Then that Nick Marsh 75-yard touchdown pass, and then another Nick Marsh 44-yard touchdown pass, and that was the difference. Nebraska held Indiana to just 65 yards rushing. Nebraska ran 83 plays to only 44 for Indiana because Indiana was 1-for-10 on third downs. Indiana's offense was in major failing mode until those two long touchdown passes in the fourth quarter.
1: Indiana ran just 16 plays in the first half, held the ball for just 7.5 minutes, and was only down a touchdown at the half. That was a huge win. Nebraska went empty on their final possession of the first half, had the ball deep, took a penalty, missed a field goal instead of a two-possession lead. It was a one-possession lead going into the half. You mentioned that the number of plays, Indiana, Nebraska had 383 yards on 83 plays. That's 4.6 yards per play. Indiana had 328 yards on 43 plays, 7.4 yards per play. They had enough big plays. Nebraska earned some respect, but not the win. They have now lost 31 consecutive games against AP Top 25 teams and 10 straight under Matt Rule. So Indiana gets the win. They've got Ohio State next week. How about North Carolina going into Pittsburgh and taking down a ranked team?
4: Akers is going to throw on the first down. Steps up in the pocket and finds a pair of seats. He's at the 50. He's at the 35. 30. He's at the 50.
1: Jones, Angel, and Rick Steinbacher on the call. Happy Easter. Yeah, Shamar Easter, that 75-yard catch and run. North Carolina, Trevor, snapping an 18-game losing streak, one trailing by double digits, and it's their first win against an AP-red team under Bill Belichick. Bust out with Carolina. Let's go.
3: Yeah, there was a surprise here. Part of the reason, though, is that could not sustain drives. Mason Hensel, their starting quarterback who led them to 5-0, was injured. He's out for the season. Backup comes in and does a pretty good job, but a pretty good job means sustained drives in the red zone and scoring touchdowns against a very good North Carolina defense. And that's what they were not able to do, even though Pitt outgained North Carolina by like 100 yards.
0: Carolina's a good football team now. I mean, they really had the game won against Clemson, and despite a two-hour delay, they probably win that football game on the road against the Clemson Tigers. And they played pretty tough against Notre Dame, a team that has national championship aspirations this year. So Bill Belichick in his second year, hey, think what you want. Dude's a good football coach. This team's prepared. They play physical football. Billy Edwards is doing great at the quarterback position for them.
3: North Carolina is there. Teaching the staff. This is one of the best teaching staffs in all of college football, and so they maximize the capabilities and the talents that their players do have.
1: How about this? North Carolina, 20 rushing yards on 25 carries. They're the first ACC team to win a conference game with 20 rushing yards or fewer in 3 years. Matt Schick, Matt Sims, Trevor Maddich, up next. Oklahoma has the football with a chance to take the lead, plus the Oregon Ducks. On the ropes, haven't scored a touchdown today. Well, they did score a touchdown, went for two and failed. They're down 17-6. They have the ball with goal to go and 6 minutes left. Down double digits to UCLA. We'll update you on that next. 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
6: Here's your Tri-Cities weather forecast. Most of them about 64 tonight under clear skies, winds out of the south 10 to 20 miles per hour. Your sunshine mixed with clouds at times tomorrow. High temperatures reach up to 88. Lows level off around 67 tomorrow night. Mainly clear skies. Mainly clear skies and dry Monday and Tuesday. Upper 80s Monday. Upper 60s by Tuesday. From the Meteorology Weather Center, I'm staff meteorologist and Laura Lockwood. Currently 87.
7: There's really nothing better. When you hear that sound in the wild, I've done smells in the wild to encounter before. 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
19: Big third and one upcoming for Texas. On their own side of the 50, there's a flag on the play. It might be a holding call on the Longhorns.
20: Steve Sarkisian's bald spot is about to grow after this one. Matt Sims and Trevor Maddish.
21: How dare you, Shaq?
20: I'm sorry. I mean, everyone's sensitive. I've got one as well. I turned 47 tomorrow, folks. So,
22: hey, happy birthday, Shaq.
23: Way to go, man. 47?
20: We made it another year.
23: That a boy. That a boy. You're one of the best in the game, Shaq. Love doing the show with you, man. Happy birthday.
24: Oh, my goodness. Update from Red River.
25: Number one, Texas versus Oklahoma.
24: What happened here? It's another interception. I don't mean to go to you.
23: Yeah, hey, here we are, backed up after that penalty in Texas in a second and long situation, second and 13, and it's an obvious passing situation, and our boy, Arch Manning, drops back to pass, pick six, and now the Oklahoma Sooners up 23-17, and now I'm going to add on the extra point to take the lead in Red Rivalry, man.
22: And that matters to some. There's a certain number of 39 and a half that they just went over. And a pick six and a blocked punt for a touchdown are why it happened, which is, to some, a gut punch.
20: Dave Wilson, we'll see if he gets punched in the stomach on the way home. That was an inside joke from an hour ago. Oklahoma now takes the lead 24-17 over Texas. I've been on record here on this radio program on College Game Day. His name was Art Smith. We wouldn't be talking about him being a top 10 pick, let alone a first overall pick. I'm not saying this pass is who he is, but it's a bad pass on the run. And he's moving out outside the pocket. Not a good read. And Oklahoma now has the lead.
23: It's okay. He really isn't a top 10 pick. And just like what people would say over and over and over again to make you believe it, it's just the truth is that he's a good football player that has a lot of talent, a ton of potential, and he needs to continue to get better at the position that he plays.
22: What does he need to get better at?
23: A bunch of different things. Accuracy, consistency in the pocket, his decision-making and processing. So, you know, we've seen, you know, throughout the past 2 years that, you know, you can go out there and try to manifest as much as you possibly can, but, you know, this young player still needs more time, right, to get better and improve at one of the most difficult positions in all sports. Hey, he's got some great support, no doubt about it. He's got a lot of great people in his corner to support him through that, but there's definitely some shortcomings to his game currently that really will not hold in next year's NFL draft.
22: Yeah, one of those is that he keeps missing layups on passes from 0 to 9 yards. In other words, by short passes, he completes 71%. That sounds good, 71, but that's only if you include deep passes and intermediate passes. This is just the short passes. By comparison, Gunnar Stockton of Georgia completes 90% of passes from 0 to 9 yards downfield. It's that inconsistency that is hurting Archer right now.
20: That's the first interception return for a touchdown for either team in the Red River rivalry since Zach Sanchez of Oklahoma back in 2014.
0: Okay. I thought you were going to say Chris Sims there for a second. I was like, I definitely thought this was like a Chris Sims stat here coming out from Texas.
20: Let's tell you about that. Tell us more about you, bro.
0: Well, my childhood was ruined once I saw Roy Williams dive over the pile and intercept or tip that pass.
20: Oklahoma, their first game with multiple non-offensive touchdowns in 10 years. And Arch Manning's first thrown pick six of his career there with Texas. They have not been able to move the football in the second half. I want to load up their drives here in the second half, and I will read these off here before we make our picks. But here we go. In the third quarter, looking at our pick scores. I don't even want to do those picks. Terrible.
0: You're struggling, Coach.
20: Those are not good. UCLA, by the way, leads Oregon 17-9 after a field goal for Oregon. But here's the second half drives for Texas. Four plays, 24 yards, punt. Three plays, 8 yards, punt. Three plays, 9 yards, punt. Three plays, 2 yards, punt. Two plays, interception. And that's what it's about. Texas.
0: And people tell me that Sark's an offensive guru, and you know Arch is a top 10 pick, and I'm just trying to figure it out.
22: Well, coming into this game, you figured that both quarterbacks would have the prime directive: don't turn it over.
0: Yeah, right.
22: Because this game is usually a low-scoring slugfest in the gut, and right now that turnover.
20: All right, we got some picks to do here. Let's start in Lexington.
25: Number 10, LSU at Kentucky.
20: Plus 9.5. Give me the Fighting Will Steins. I'll take Kentucky plus 9.5.
0: Give me the Mad Steiners as well.
22: I don't know if they're on the board, but yeah. Kentucky with that many points is home all day.
1: I love Kentucky, but not to be different when you go to LSU.
20: I love you.
1: Josh,
20: let's go. Next one, the big one tonight.
25: Number 2, Georgia. And number 6, Alabama.
20: I have a rule of thumb. If I'm a national title contender, a top 5 team getting points, I will take them. Georgia, plus 2.5 over Alabama.
0: Give me Georgia as well, but I don't feel too confident about this one for whatever reason.
22: Yeah, I'll take Georgia. I trust Stockton under pressure. I don't know about Keeley.
20: Jake!
1: I don't like being on islands. I'm going to go Georgia this one.
20: Josh!
2: I'm also going the dog.
0: Oh, man, I don't like that.
20: All right, let's see if this valley is happy tonight.
25: Number 19, USC at Penn State.
20: Is USC favored now? It was favored earlier in the week. It flipped to Penn State. Now it's USC favored again. I'm going to take USC because they can't lose this game. They cannot lose this game. It's bad for USC. It's bad for the Big Ten. It's bad for Lincoln Riley. Better figure it out. Give me USC. I'll lay the 1.5.
0: I agree with you, Shake. This is really essentially a must win for Lincoln Riley and USC and just their overall respect across the country.
22: It's also an injury game. Penn State has massive injuries over the course of their secondary, their edge rushers, their others. I'll take USC.
20: Jake,
1: love my island, give me USC.
20: Josh,
2: I'm going to be on the island this time. Give me Penn State.
20: I don't hate it. I'm not hating it. Those are our three picks for tonight. I really have no chance to gain record because everyone copied me. That's the way that goes.
0: I'll switch over to Alabama with the UGA. I'm a little adjustment there. I'm in the lead. I'm feeling confident. You know, so why not?
22: That's pretty much guarantees in Alabama.
20: It really does. I hate all of you. How about an update from Red River?
25: Number 1, Texas versus Oklahoma.
20: All right, Sims, I'll go to you on a touchdown. What did our man do here? What happened?
0: Oh, my God. I didn't actually see the play because I was on our pick, so I have to watch the replay. I'll be ready here in just a moment when we come back from break.
20: Arch Manning to Bishop, extra point ties it up. Trevor Mash, what a huge play here. Sims showing the replay. What a gunner. I told you he's a first round talent.
22: Well, you know, he came back from an enormous mistake in the rivalry game to follow up with that.
20: We're tied 24 and Red River in the fourth. Keep it here.
22: Come up on the Monday edition of
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0: off with Reno's start. Matt Campbell's team has dropped two straight heading into today's kickoff with USC against the Trojans team that's averaged better than 37 per game. Southern Cal and Penn State. College Football Live is next.
1: College Football Live. Here's Jim Maxwell.
0: It is the 19th annual whiteout game for Penn State. They're looking to avoid consecutive only three starts of conference play for the first time since 03-04. They've gone 3-13 against ranked Big Ten teams since 2020, including losses in each of the last five. Matt Campbell trying to avoid becoming the first Penn State head coach to lose three-plus games in his first six since 1966.
2: So there is, at every turn, you can't just pinpoint this group or that group. The reality of it is we lack an identity. We lack who we want to be and where we need to be. I think those things are real, and those things are things that must get better. I think that's really positive is we know we have the people and we have the coaches to get where we need to be. And, you know, the only way to do it is a relentless approach back in the practice field of getting ourselves back to where we need to be.
0: On the other side, under Lincoln Riley since 2022, again, USC averaging 37.4 points per game, fifth most in FBS during that span. The Trojans have scored at least 20 in 21 straight games, tied for the second longest active streak in FBS. This game offers a strong offense versus strong D. USC's offense ranks 12th in passing yards per game, 10th in third down conversion rate. Penn State's defense ranks 3rd in FBS in passing yards per game and third down percentage. College Football Live on ESPN Radio is powered by Bloom Energy, clean power that uses little water and keeps communities running. Bloom Energy, power America relies on. Let's take you around the nation with the Red River rivalry getting us started. Arch Manning has a pick six to Peyton Bowen. With Peyton, he also has three touchdown passes. This game is even at 24. Notre Dame 16 straight by 10 plus points. They roll Stanford 58-7. Ohio State 9-0 all time against Maryland. Well, with the third most wins without a loss against an active current opponent. That's going to continue. Julian is saying four scoring strikes, 38-16. They're up two of those going the way of Jeremiah Smith. Ole Miss, Vandy, Trinidad, Campbell has accounted for four touchdowns. They're up big, 52-10. Oregon, 9-2 in a ranked matchup at home under Dan Lanning, getting UCLA and trailing this one 17-15. Dylan Rayola getting the start. Has two picks. Brock Thomas in under center. There was a surprising finish in Gainesville.
3: Third and 5-22. He throws wide open. Caught. Touchdown, South Carolina. Lex Cyrus. Nobody caught him. Wide open in the end zone. And it is all South Carolina in the swamp. 37-13.
0: Indeed. Right here at ESPN Radio, Troy and Clarity on of the call. 38-19, your final. Lenore Sellers accounts for five total touchdowns. Our first team to lose consecutive games by 19-plus points. Averse, again, following a win against an AP top five since 2020. South Carolina's first win at Florida since 2014. They snap a 9-game slide against AP-ranked teams and an 8-game slide in conference. How about Indiana? They get it done with
4: Boomer. Takes the snap. Takes it. Gets Marsh out here. Wide open. Nick Marsh starting. 20. Down to the 10. Touchdown, Indiana. 44 yards, and Indiana scores again. And this crowd goes quiet.
0: Yes, team. Indeed, Don Fisher, Lear, Bill Josh, Hilbert, and Nick Morris. That's 44 yards out, and that was your game winner and match of moment of the week, brought to you by Manscaped Lawnmower. Indiana stays spotless. 22nd straight win, third longest win streak by a Big Ten team in FBS era, as they trail for better than 41 minutes in this game against previously unbeaten Nebraska, and get it done with a 20-17 victory. Hoover, two scoring strikes, 18 total touchdowns this season without a turnover. Kirk Cignetti, 33-2 in his head coaching career. I'll say it again. 33-2 as head man in Indiana. Nebraska Nebraska and their streak snapped to 14 straight wins when losing by 10-plus points. In Mizzou, 27-6 over Texas A&M. And what more can you say about Jamal Roberts? We had him last week right here on ESPN Radio. 222, two touchdowns on the ground. First player of 200-plus rush yards in consecutive games in Missouri history. Oklahoma outlast. Oklahoma State, I should say, outlasting UCF. 42-28. First win against that school in the 3-3 matchups in North Carolina. 21-17 over 25th ranked. First win versus an AP ranked team under Bill Belichick. It's lost the previous two. Then there's Georgia, Alabama, 11. AP top 10 meeting between the schools since 2000. That tonight, ESPN ABC game 7:30 Eastern. Keelan Russell, first SEC quarterback with 4-plus touchdowns without a turnover in 3 straight games. While Kirby Smart, 2-7 career against Alabama, have this on the challenge. That is Russell.
2: It's unbelievable, savvy, arm strength, pocket awareness. People will make him out to be a runner. He doesn't run unless he has to, and he can. But he scrambles to throw, scrambles to run. He's accurate, smart.
0: 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Let's bring in ESPN college football writer David Hale. David, Georgia leads FBS better than 51 a game scoring. Alabama tied for second at better than 49. What are you most focused on in this battle of titles?
5: I want to see the ground game from both of these teams. Obviously, Georgia is a little banged up there, but they've been successful at running the ball. That was the big knock on Alabama last year, the lack of physicality in the run game. And Caleb DeBoer made it an absolute priority over this offseason. I think certainly Keelan Russell has opened that up because of what he was able to do in stretching the field, which is able to do with his legs himself. So they've run the football in a completely different clip so far this year. And to me, that's the thing that's utterly changed.
0: David, they have about 4.5 left, even at 24. What's your biggest takeaway thus far from Texas, Oklahoma?
5: Oklahoma's offense is not good. But Texas has given them an opportunity to stay in the game again and again and again. If Texas doesn't make a mistake, I don't know how Oklahoma scores. It's basically what I come away with. But this has been Texas all year, right? I mean, this is what they do. They don't look good, and then they pull one out of their butt at the end. I don't know whether that means they've been lucky, and eventually the luck does run out, that's what you're running with.
0: Florida gets rolled at home by South Carolina. What is wrong these days with the Gators?
5: I think a little bit of it is just we got a little too excited a little too early. Look, the win over Ole Miss was an impressive one, but this is also an Ole Miss team that went off of this game. I don't think only you want to call it their Super Bowl, but it was. I mean, there was so much emotion in that LSU game. There's bound to be a letdown in there. I mean, Florida played better, and they certainly looked better. But I think deciding that in year one, immediately, this was all fixed with John Sumrall, which is probably us getting a little over our skis. And so you're seeing a little rushing to me. Did I think that they would get stomped by the South Carolina? No, I'm shocked by that outcome. But I think when you look at who needed this game, Shane Beamer needed this game desperately. And South Carolina needed this game desperately. And that was also a Lenora Sellers game. That is what Lenora Sellers has been for 3 years now. He's either the most electric player you've seen all day, or he's not very good. And we got the electric version today.
0: How much of a challenge is it with a new coach? You've seen it with Penn State. Won their first three games. They've dropped the last two, kind of instilling his program. It's the first year. They're having some problems with Penn State the last 2 weeks. How much of a challenge it is for a head coach first year on the job to get immediate results?
5: Yeah, I mean, a little bit of this is like both of those teams kind of had opponents that they could do this to early and then land into tougher opposition. But I think a little bit of it is like adversity is one of the hardest things to get through, particularly for teams that are either have been through a hard time, and are, you know, changing coaches because they're really bad, or they have turned over the roster so much that there's not a lot of chemistry there yet. So when you're building up that ability to overcome something difficult, whether it be a loss or just hard times in the game, like, that's usually one of the last things that comes along. So I think, you know, it's not exactly surprising that these situations have happened at Penn State and Florida. I don't certainly not write them off either. I've been done some wrong that game with both excellent coaches. But, I mean, this is sort of the way it goes. It's real hard to turn things around immediately.
0: Indiana finds a way, keeps the win streak alive, hands Nebraska their first loss. Characterize what Kurt Cicadetti has instilled in his team regarding mental toughness.
5: Well, yeah, no, you're exactly right. What we just said about Again and again. I was impressed by Nebraska. I'm an NBA Calendar fan. I think Nebraska is clearly a better team than they have been in a long time. But, you come in the game,
0: good call there from the wire right there. That's ESPN college football writer David Hale. David, we appreciate the insight.
5: Oh, you're talking about
0: 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Good hands with Allstate. This game offers two quarterbacks that have been in big-time winners battle the top active FBS QB win leader. Rocco Brett, 29 wins. Jaden Mayala, 24 wins. Look ahead. Here's our team. BN Pacific's Kelly Stauffer, Mark Escher.
6: Jim, week 6 of the college football season brings us to Happy Valley, and typically when you hit this point in October, many teams have reached the tipping point of their season. It's the Penn State whiteout game ahead. Excited for the night, consternation about the team of late. For Matt Campbell, Kelly, this is a chance to see how his team responds after 6 rough quarters over the last couple of games.
7: Yeah, ESPN, this kind of year of the reset with Matt Campbell coming in here, taking over this program, they have to find a way to stop them leading into 10. I have a couple of ideas for them. First and foremost, maximize the energy that is going to be popping from this wide-eyed crowd tonight. And then the second thing is Penn State defensively, they really have to get out of it, get after it, and bring two things that they haven't been doing. They have to be violent, and they have to be physical.
6: Meanwhile, USC survived the Washington Huskies last week. They're 5-1, the Trojans, after the loss of Oregon 2 weeks ago. Brutal stretch next 4 weeks, including games against Ohio State and Indiana. So this is a big one for Lincoln Riley on the road.
7: And you would have to think USC has to have this one to keep their college football playoff hopes alive. And so they're dealing with, in my mind, a three-headed monster. First of all, deal with this environment. It's a whiteout. It is real. The second thing is they have to disprove that reputation there. That the team from LA can't go on the road in the Big Ten and win anything. And then the other thing is the drumbeat that continues. Lincoln Riley's teams at USC do not win games like that. They have to change that narrative tonight.
6: Jaden Myers is their outstanding quarterback. He is Simmons down on the field. When you talk to people who evaluate this team, they talk a lot about that defensive line control. It's a very deep and talented group. It's probably the deepest and most talented that Lincoln Riley's had since he's been here at USC. The biggest question tonight is Jay Abiziri, number 97, big defensive tackle, one of the best in the country. Is he going to go? I'm watching him right now. Kesty, I mean, he is going to go. I've never seen 97 out there. But a lot of people tell you about those two as a quarterback. A lot of people talk about the tempo, and that's giving the defense a chance to breathe. Buddy Ryan and Kevin Gilbride, right? Buddy Ryan, what's Kevin Gilbride on the sideline? Every NFL scout I talk to says it's the opposite for a defensive running back. When you're going up against a team that is tempo, which most teams do now, it actually makes them better, not worse for your thoughts.
7: Yeah, that's an interesting thought. The tempo is really a benefit for defensive fronts like this. That's what you're referring to. Kind of take the starch out of them a little bit. I don't know that that's going to work tonight. By far, the best defensive fronts that Penn State will see all year.
6: Everybody dressed in white. You hear the lion roaring.
7: at 12th meeting. First in Beaver Stadium since 1994 against USC. Penn State ended a three-game losing streak in the series. Last time they met, 2 years ago, a game was in Los Angeles, a game that went to overtime. Penn State and USC coming up in just a bit. First back to the studio. Here's Jim Mask.
0: All right, Mark, thanks so much. That's First Look brought to you by Marriott Bonvoy. 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We'll hear from Lincoln Riley and what it will take to get a road W, and we'll look at the impact this game will have in the Trojan Cup playoff. 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
0: Jim Bassel back on College Football Live. We are taking your kickoff for USC Penn State from Happy Valley. We are brought to you by Bloom Energy. Quick update, they've gone final. UCLA beats Oregon 17-15. And under a minute to go, Texas has the ball in the Red River rivalry, tied with Oklahoma at 24. This is the third meeting for Penn State and USC State College. The Nittany Lions having won in 93-94. Penn State won the last meeting. Meeting with USC in Los Angeles in 2024, 33-30 in overtime. Meantime, SC coming off that win over Washington, beating back-to-back road wins in the season for the first time since September of 2023. 10-11-10 on the road under Lincoln Riley, but they're 35-5 under Riley against lone-ranked team Heather Dinich with his bubble watch on the impact this game has on their path to the playoffs.
2: 35-5.
15: My bubble
18: model. With Heather Dinich. Number 19 USC at Penn State.
20: One lost USC is still very much in the CFP race and will further assert itself as a contender with a cross-country road win at a Penn State wideout game. The Trojans have only lost to Oregon, but a second loss to a struggling Penn State team would be devastating.
21: The game is over, and the upset is completed in State College, Pennsylvania.
20: According to the All-State playoff predictors, USC's chances of reaching the playoff would seem to just 3.1% with a loss to the Nittany Lions. That's because four of the next six games are on the road, and USC still has to face Ohio State and Indiana. Two games ESPN's FPI projects USC to lose.
0: Yeah, that road gets a lot tougher, so tonight is oh so big for these Trojans. And that's what to watch for. Built by the Home Depot, how doers get more done. I'm Jim Bassel. 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Kickoff between USC and Penn State about almost 20 minutes away. We're coming to you from the All-State Studios. USC is seeking their match, their best seven-game start under Lincoln Riley, seeking 40-plus points in back-to-back road games for the first time since 2022. Riley, 40-19 in his first 59 games as Trojans head coach. Join our
22: All right, guys, I'm calling it off. Your staff, Rob Ryan, just walked by, man. You got Gary Patterson. I mean, you got some dudes. I mean, what's it like in a meeting room for you guys?
23: Man, it's like a combination of fun, a lot of big personalities. Obviously, man, some guys with some of the best experience in the game, man. So it's a fun room to be in, man. You're surrounded by a lot of great people and a lot of people that care about this place. All people that have had so much success in this game at their levels, man. It's pretty cool.
22: Yeah, you know that about it. There's a lot of football knowledge. What's your favorite thing about coming on the road in an environment like this, wideout game?
23: And the road's the best. It just is. There's nothing like it. I think it's a competitor. This is what you're wrestling for. A chance to come in these different arenas. The challenges, like embracing it all. Like, all my favorite games of the year are all road games, man. Like, there's just something about it. And now being in this league where, you know, we only play, you know, there's so many teams now, so with the rotation, you don't get to go all these places that often, so you really relish these opportunities.
22: Lincoln Riley, head coach of USC here with us about to kick off against Penn State here at Happy Valley in a wideout game. Injury-wise, Bowman, Mosley, still game tactics.
23: Yeah, we'll work those guys out, see where they're at there. They're, you know, making progress, but we'll see.
22: As far as watching Penn State, what jumped out to you on film?
23: Well, I mean, I think, you know, I've competed against Matt Campbell for a long time. I have the most respect for him. I mean, I think, you know, offensively, they resemble a lot of, you know, what he did at Iowa State. You know, featuring the tight ends, physical run game. Obviously, got a super experienced quarterback. You know, defensively, they've done a really nice job this year. Playing a lot of sinking covers. They've created a lot of big plays, a lot of turnovers. So, it's a good group. Kind of what you expect out of Penn State. It's a mess, man. It's a dream. You got to fall in love with the silence.
22: Good luck to you, man.
0: Yeah, how about his quarterback, Jaden Mayock? He has tied for the most touchdown passes in the Big Ten this season with 15. He has thrown multiple touchdown passes in 14 games this season. That's tied for second most in FBS to Darien Mensah. That's your player resume. It's brought to you by National University. Ready to take the first step forward to a better future? Visit NU.edu today. Arch Manning has just thrown a second interception of the game. Just 12 seconds left in that Red River rivalry. Tied as 24 Texas and Oklahoma. The Longhorns were driving towards field goal range. All right, next on College Football Live, presented by Bloom Energy. USC, Penn State, they kick off from Happy Valley, and it's next. 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
1: Jim Hassel back on College Football Live. We're coming to you from the Allstate Studios and are presented by Bloom Energy, taking a kickoff from USC Penn State. Penn State College moments away. Penn State 1-4 at home in Big Ten plays in 2025. USC seeking back-to-back road wins in a season for the first time since September of 2023. Red River rivalry has 3 seconds left. Oklahoma is about to line up for a field goal. Game is even at 24. Tonight, ESPN ABC is number 2 Georgia, number 6 Alabama, 14 straight meeting in which both teams are ranked tied 68-3 at home over the past 10-plus seasons. Best mark at FBS, 6-1 at home against top 10. Caleb DeBoer, though, 6-1 against Kirby Smart, only active FBS head coach with multiple wins over him. Have this on the dog.
2: You know, I guess some of it just goes back to our CBC, you know, Gunnar stopped him now a number of times, and so but he keeps getting better. There's one thing, probably more familiar. Clarity, and that's us with them, and them with us, too, you know, and so, yeah, as much as there's new faces, maybe at a couple positions, there's a lot of the same faces, you see the little tweaks and little things that they continue to do to work around their personnel, get their guys highlighted, the right guys in the right spots, you know, especially on offense, and, you know, we do a lot of the same thing, but, just, you know, this version, I mean, it's just jumped all over people. I think that's the biggest thing. They come out of the gate swinging, and so you got to be ready for that. And, you know, we got to be ready when the ball is kicked off.
1: Yeah, here's the thing with Georgia. We talked about the offense averaging better than 51 a game, tied better than 49 per game. Dogs' defense is stellar, and that's going to be a challenge for Alabama. Still tied at 24. Red River rivalry, 3 seconds to go.

0: Wipers known as Lighthouse Oil Fan Base. They're the number one wipers in America. Next time they need wipers, cheers, right next. It is 7:32 Eastern Time. Take 60 degrees and a 6 mile per hour wind in Iron State College, Pennsylvania. Our starting lineup is brought to you by SoFi. Don't forget your money right. Jaden McDowell for the quarterback. 6'4", 230, 5-year senior. Kate Miller, the 6-foot redshirt sophomore, is the running back and big news tonight for USC. Trent Mosley, outstanding grounded receiver, is back tonight. First down and 10 by Alvin Pulse. Down throws, it is caught by Zacharias Williams. And he has the first down, 12-yard tackle by Zion Tracy. And the 36-yard line. Good news, Trent Mosley back, Kelly. But Terrell Anderson is down. Been a lot of injuries for USC so far.
1: Yeah, missing essentially the left side of their offensive line as well. Elijah Page and Aiden Treeder aren't playing tonight either. Two youngsters in there on the left side.
0: And the flag flies and a false start against USC. 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
1: Yes, for USC, I just said it, the left side of the offensive line is missing. So run it early and put a passing game early to let those guys on the left side get settled in.
0: First and 15 after the penalty by Al Roll. The right finds an open receiver. Williams has him at 40, falls forward to about the 44-yard line. Darrell kicks it, the cornerback takes it down. He got 12 of the 15-yard line.
1: Kessie, in this matchup, Pitt State defensively obviously has to start to run after getting bludgeoned for 413 yards versus Northwestern a week ago. So stop the run, and then they're going to have to manufacture pressure on the defensive side because they aren't good at winning one-on-one to block.
0: Penn State can stop that run. Miller bounces out to the left, has the first down, breaks a tackle at the 50, nearly broke it over at the 45, and stumbles down at the Penn State 41-yard line. Kate Miller with a big game that time. You mentioned they gave over 400 yards on the ground on Friday night. They gave up 14 there.
1: Mark, it was for reasons just like that. That play should have gone much of anything. Kate Miller did a great job of taking the dual zone inside, busting it out to the left. But there was probably four missed tackles on that one play.
0: First down and 10, plus 42. Quick pass out to the Mosley, who's back in the lineup. He's hit hard. Out at the two-yard gain out to the 41-yard line of D.B. Collins. Got the lift.
1: And Kessie, I think Lincoln Riley offensively is going fast to try to take a little start out of this whiteout crowd here in Tampa Valley. What a scene this is.
0: We were here last year. Their double overtime loss to Oregon. Here we go. Miles under pressure. Tony Rojas jumps up and sacks him. Back at the 47-yard line, Rojas and Cooper Eagle, the stud linebackers, lost a step.
1: And with the tumult that Penn State defense has been under, they're going to have to manufacture the pressure. So they get the left tackle tied up, and then they bring Rojas late off the edge, and nobody was there, and Bow had absolutely nowhere to go. So he went to the ground, which I think was a good business decision.
0: USC's offense facing a third down and 16, still under the 50-yard line at the 47-yard line. Wayman Jordan in the backfield, and it's going to be a delayed handoff to Jordan. Got first to the 45, breaks a tackle at the 40. He's wrapped up about 5 yards shy of the first down. Jamison Pack, the safety, able to slow down Jordan and take the fourth down.
1: Yes, so you might see Lincoln Riley go for it right here. You're kind of in that zone where punting the football out doesn't do you any good, and it would be a rocket shot. So it looks like Lincoln Riley's going to say, you know what, keep our offense out.
0: And Lincoln Riley is very good at fourth down this year. 10 for 14, converting on fourth down. They got to get to the 32 of Penn State. And they're 4-3. Wayman Jordan motions into the backfield. Miami sees him and sends him out to the flank. Three receivers there as well. Miami back to the pass. Miami throws. It is caught. Peyton Dixon Hyatt's got the first down down the right sideline out of bounds at the 19-yard line. Caden Dixon Wyatt, one of their outstanding freshman receivers, coming up with an 18-yard reception.
1: There was a bunt set to the right side, a single receiver to the left, and you talked about Dixon Wyatt was one of those in the bunch, and he runs what's called a

0: sort of a choice route. He starts inside and then a drop rush three zone, and nobody coming outside.
1: And they're quiet at the Beaver Stadium, one out for the moment. Now they're going to go out again as USC is in the red zone. And the 19-yard line, first series of the game. And 5 minutes expired off the clock from a running pass by 19. Stand by out, but delayed. Hill will keep it.
0: He'll throw Enzo, has it open. Trent Mosley, who makes the catch. Welcome back, Mosley. He's missed the last 3 games with a knee injury. And he's got a 19-yard touchdown reception to open things tonight at Penn State.
2: What an immaculate drive that was. Quiet this crowd. They went with tempo. And this was a run-pass option. And a long drive, sticking that football into the belly of the running back. Mamba pulls it. That apex defender outside to the right steps up and leaves Mosley all by himself to receive into the end zone.
1: Aiden Chittenden is on to the extra point. It is up and it is good. Trent Mosley, the 5'10 freshman from Chicago, his fifth touchdown catch, just back in the lineup, and he's giving USC a 7-0 lead here at Penn State. 10:37 to go. 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
9: And that's what they've got. Fight on the Red River rivalry. Takes it down from 47 yards out with no time left. Oklahoma takes down number one Texas 27-24. Arch Manning, three touchdown passes, two picks. That second one set up the game-winning field goal. So I won't send you back to Happy Valley because there's not much happiness right now. How about go back to State College with SC up 7-0 with Ian Fitzsimmons, Kelly Stauffer, and Mark Kessinger.
1: How about that? Arch Manning, two interceptions. Walked into that next week. That's right. That's game two, or game one, rather, of the ESPN Radio Double Header. Florida also lost today to South Carolina. Play Texas 11:30 a.m. Eastern, then Alabama and Tennessee. That's next week, but right here, 4th-and-5 conversion. And Jake Maiava led them down 3 years.
2: Maiava was 5-for-5 and 2 rush attempts. Maiava got sacked once on that. Rojas, pressure off the left edge, but that drive on the road in Happy Valley. Whiteout was a thing of beauty.
1: 2,500-mile trip from Los Angeles. As Zay Robinson waits back at the goal line for Penn State in the navy blue uniforms. They have the white helmets and the white pants as this kick will sail into the end zone for a touchback. And college football on ESPN Radio is brought to you by Sherwin-Williams. Capture moments in color with paint made to last. Broncos back to Kelly making his 45th
2: Yes, so it is that experience that really has to be accentuated out of Rocco Beck. And he was unbelievable in their first 3 games, non-conference games. But when Big Ten play has started, He's fallen off the edge of the earth, and that experience seems to show up big time right here.
1: Carson Hanson is his running back that will lean on a couple of tight ends to replicate Benjamin's Bramer.
2: First down and 10, and Penn State from the 25 snap. This is a handoff to Carson Hanson. Busts up the hash mark and past the 30-yard line. 7-yard gain. Desmond Stevens just back. Remember, he's served a one-game suspension by USC after his hit on Dante Moore of Oregon and took Dante Moore out for 2 weeks.
10: Yeah, this will be the most talented defense that Penn State faces all year. So it's not really the type of defense that you want to get healthy on. But Rocco Beck needs that run game if this offense is going to get on track.
1: Second down and 3 from the 32-yard line. Takes a snap, short drop, looks downfield. Loss on long walk as Chase Solo downfield. Makes the catch to the 25-yard line and out of bounds. Chase Solo, one of the many Iowa State transfers who played with Beck and head coach Matt Campbell, beating Chase Johnson down the sideline.
10: Yeah, press coverage, one-on-one outside, and what Solo did is kind of a stutter step. It was somewhat of a double move, like a hitch and a go, and the coverage was completely dropped by Chase Johnson.
1: Well, I've been saying Chase Solo, much more confident player of late, comes up with a 48-yard pickup. First down and 10, Penn State, at the Trojan 21-yard line. Two tight ends on the right side of the line. Beck in the gun, snap, handoff, hands to the right side. Can't get a block, nice tackle of 20 for a loss. Devin Bryant, while linebacker that time, came shooting off the left side. Give him officially 2 yards, plus two on that.
10: What you're going to see out of Penn State, first of all, you're going to see tempo when they can do it, when they can be efficient enough. They try to do it right now, but the officials are holding them up a little bit. But just like in Iowa State, Matt Campbell wants to use his tight end room. They have a good tight end room. Probably three deep there. They need to use the tight ends. They lack the run game. What Rocco Beck needs testing is he needs the run game to be his best friend.
1: He does against a very long and athletic defensive front. Cam Crawford, Alex Van Summeren, and freshman Luke Wakeful. Standing Yelp's defensive lineman. And right now they're all sprinting like play clock running down because of the changes. And USC's taking time. And we're going to have a timeout taken by Penn State. We have late Penn State players coming on. And then Jakeem Stewart was taking a sweet time getting off the field for USC as the play clock was running down. And that brings us to a timeout. 30-second timeout here with 8:55 to go for first quarter. And Penn State trailing 7-0 but right now at the 19-yard line of USC.
10: So, Jesse, the question coming into this game is, first of all, what has happened to Rocco Beck? He was incredible, like I said, in the first three games. 9 touchdown passes, no interceptions, 70% plus completion rate. And when Big Ten played started 2 games, 1 touchdown, 3 picks, and he's only completed 54% of his passes, but there's been no run game. You have to have some semblance of balance. That is exactly who Matt Campbell has been in Iowa State. So this becomes the question. There was the drumbeat out there. Is the stage, the lights too bright, the stage too big for Rocco Beck coming into this game? I don't think that's the case. I think he needs to turn around and play much better.
1: Well, he's got a lot of familiar faces. Chase Sowell, also Iowa State. Zay Robinson, Brent Eskelson, two other receivers who came over from Iowa State. 24 Cyclones transferred into Penn State. 11 starters, including 7 on the offense.
10: And as what happens when the head coach gets fired, the roster was eviscerated. Probably 45 or 46 new players overall on that roster.
1: Second down and 8 after the timeout.
2: He's got nowhere to go. Slow down and stopped by the nickelback, Alex Grant, for the loss of 1.
10: Jakeem Stewart from his defensive tackle position is as quick as a hiccup. 6'5", 295. He made that play kind of redirect a different point of attack, and the running back had to get up inside, and that's where the leverage from inside swallowed him up.
1: 25 to go first quarter, and Penn State facing a 3rd and 9 from the 20-yard line of USC. A big pass play to Chase Sowell to set up his drive.
2: Snap to Beck, standing tall, looking, throws over the middle. Caught but a couple of yards shy of the first down. Andrew Rappel gave the tight end, picked up seven, and they mark him down at the 13-yard line.
10: And this decision to go for it or not by Matt Campbell might be dictated by what he saw that you see USC's offense already. Ultra-efficient on that drive. There might be more points scored in this game than we anticipated. It looks like he's going to go for it.
2: It's really just something. Carson Hanson at 6'2", running back James Peoples went out. Smaller back, 3-for-6 converting on fourth down this year. They got to get to the 11. On the 13, back is ready as Hanson off his right hip. Three receivers tight to the left. There's the shotgun snap. Five-man rush. Throws to
10: wide open. Rockley makes the catch. Waltzes into the end zone. 13-yard touchdown pass. Beautiful job by Rockley to sell that one. Drift it out into the open field and scored it. And if you can hide a 6'4", 242-pound tight end, that's exactly what Penn State did. He was the end man on the line of scrimmage to the left, and he was actually kind of in a weak position. Receiver went inside, almost formed like a big inside casting. It's not intentional, but you certainly want to run the man coverage of that big tight end, and that's exactly what happened.
2: Second touchdown catch of the year for Rappelier. Point after for Penn State is up and good on Ryan Barker's kick. 75-yard drive to 7-7 game, and what do they have in common? Both teams converting a fourth down. Penn State able to convert a fourth down on that touchdown play. Timeout from Happy Valley. Happy at the moment. 7:26 to go first quarter. Penn State, USC, on that set. 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
2: They tell us from 106,572 school officials yesterday said they had 110,000 tickets out, and almost all that are in white. There is some cardinal red, out and gold in the upper reaches of the upper deck market. How about that for a win over the game?
10: Yeah, the quarterbacks were ultra efficient. I think the scripted plays by both play callers, Taylor Mauser for Penn State and Lincoln Riley calls his own plays. I think they started their quarterbacks off the way we're talking about. But they wanted to get both quarterbacks in rhythm, comfortable early, and I think mission accomplished.
2: It's really important for Penn State after falling so far behind in the Northwestern game. They really put on the ball and had to match to try to get back in and came up woefully short in a beautiful, brand new Ryan Field.
10: That was exciting to watch that from my hotel room. That was amazing. That was amazing if you were the home team.
2: They're enjoying this scenery right now, despite giving up a touchdown to start. Penn State marches down 75 yards. Here comes the ensuing kickoff left to Friday, Boomer would have been the feaster to watch sail into the end zone. So now we can settle a little better because we did at the start of this game. We started at about 100 million miles an hour. Jay Maiavo, what do you mean to this team? It began at UNLV and now three-year starter at USC.
10: Yeah, the experience, first of all, you know, live reps for a quarterback in football are like the rarest commodity in sports. Both of these quarterbacks have a ton of that, so that's very valuable. But Maiavo has an NFL arm, an elite barn talent, and he's been very productive as well. He's a pure pocket passer, but don't be surprised by a little bit of movement. We've already seen that today. He moves not to run, he moves to get his throw off, but he's been very impressive and bad at USC.
2: We'll discuss the left side of that offensive line for USC after this first play.
14: First down and 10 at the 25-yard line. Closing going from our right to left. Miami's going to throw. Has time in the pocket. Steps up. Closing. Dumps it off. Kate Miller with our number is 25-yard line. Might have got 2 yards out of all that. To the 27-yard line. No Elijah Payne. Payne Trigger still out on the left side of that offensive line.
10: Again, that time Miami was certainly under pressure, but you notice he didn't leave the pocket prematurely. He climbed in the pocket, meaning toward the line of scrimmage, but he always wants to throw the football first. He dumps it out just in time to the running back, and you get a little bit of something out of nothing.
2: They're going to review the previous play.
10: Was he beyond the line of scrimmage?
2: Potential targeting, yeah.
10: Interesting.
2: Yeah, I got to see the replay on that one. That was on the near side here. Tony Rojas, I think, had the tackle on that one, right? We haven't seen a replay of that one. I'll see if there was potential targeting. We're watching a replay of the big screen above head. I think it was the secondary defender who came in. Is that 98?
10: Yeah, I don't think it was targeting on the receiver. Was there targeting on the quarterback? To begin with, in Miami, and it was
2: Caleb Bacon who was pressuring the quarterback.
10: And what this is going to be is whether Bacon hit with the crown of his helmet. Because it doesn't have to be forcible contact above the shoulders and the head and neck if the defender's hit with the crown of the helmet. Because it's meant to protect the hitter.
2: Wasn't aware that we were getting that audio tonight, but that's very helpful.
15: Pulling on the field is Opel. It's second down.
2: Victor Servinsky is our referee. Opel meaning no targeting.
10: Yeah, and so just to clarify that, what we saw was Caleb Bacon hit my Miata as he got rid of that football, but he ducked his head. But you have to hit with that space. It's this kind of a saucer shape, top of the head about 6 inches. And if you duck that and hit somebody, it's targeting.
2: Second down, give to K. Miller, runs right to the teeth of the defense. He has nowhere to go. In full progress, maybe a yard to the 27-yard line. This is a finishing story on the left side of the offensive line. With the line to pace out, the outcome of a true freshman is the left tackle. And K. Miller's brother, Caleb, is the left guard. Third down and 8, USC. Snap, Miami. Pass time. Throws it to the complete left side. Right up against the sideline was Joe Hayes. And it was well covered by Jameson Patton.
10: Davion Collins was the corner there, and then Patton was underneath that. So Collins was on the man-to-man coverage, and he's letting USC sideline know about how good the coverage was. But then it was, you had to get over to the underneath coverage as well. And all in all, this thing forces USC to the third and touchdown, and then they get off the field.
2: Big fourth down conversions earlier. The Rockies found Jameson to head over in. It is caught by Isaiah Robinson at the 18. Cut around to the middle, 25-yard line. Drags two defenders to the 30-yard line. Isaiah Robinson, the redshirt freshman, with an 11-yard return after the 54-yard punt by the Australian punter Lockledge Kerrigan. That brings us to a timeout in Happy Valley. 6:16 to go. Opening quarter, Penn State and USC tied at 7. 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
2: And the key on that last drive for Penn State defensively, Jesse, is they finally got it. While they settled down a little bit, they funneled USC to the third and a pass down, and they were able to get a little bit of pressure, which, quite frankly, they've been really poor at doing this season thus far.
14: Kobe Howard is missing his third straight game. He was the number one target for Rocco Beck. More than him in a moment. First down and 10, the Nittany Lions at their own 30-yard line. Hands to the deep back, Beck goes under center. Tight end inside. Play fake to roll out, make his boot to the right. He's hit one, steps up, he's going to rock out. Dives forward over the 30.
2: Carson Hansen took the direct snap that time, I believe, and Rocco Beck was still in there, but just getting another gap in that run scheme.
14: Second and seven, Beck takes the snap, runs and gives himself up, falling forward to the 47-yard line for 2 yards. It'll be third down, then he wants it to stop.
2: It's only for a couple of yards, Kessie, but the difference is if Beck throws that football away because USC had a defending ball back in, then it's third and much more difficult to throw the football because this defensive front for USC will give it to this quarterback. Trust me.
14: There's 10 back here on third down and 5. Penn State at the 47-yard line, so jumping on the defensive side, but
2: out of the neutral zone with the play clock at 9. Stack to back, rolling right. Rolling right. Oh, first down, Eskelson.